0: Garpino. Kentucky Senator Mitch McConnell was admitted to a hospital earlier this morning. A spokesperson for the 83-year-old says he's receiving excellent care. It is unknown why he is hospitalized. 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

0: NTSB and FAA are working the investigation into this fatal crash, and the local sheriff says that the Butler Memorial Airport and the nearby highway will be closed for as long as they're investigating.
1: Fox's Madison Scarpino. Kentucky Senator Mitch McConnell was admitted to a hospital earlier this morning. A spokesperson for the 83-year-old says he's receiving excellent care. It is unknown why he is hospitalized. 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
1: Preparations are underway in Switzerland and France for the G7 summit, which starts tomorrow. This coming as the U.S. and Iran prepare to sign a peace deal.
0: The president plans to meet with leaders to address a variety of things, economic growth among them, illegal immigration, artificial intelligence. On the sidelines, though, he is planning to meet one-on-one with the leaders of Egypt, Qatar, and the UAE. Ukraine's President Vladimir Zelensky is also going to be here at the G7, though not meeting directly with Trump. He writes this on X: "We must end this war in a dignified way and with guaranteed security. And it is through strength, the unity of partners and pressure on Russia that this can be achieved in a lasting way. I thank everyone who is helping us."
1: Fox's Aisha Hosni. French and Swiss authorities are implementing extensive security measures in advance of the world leaders' arrival. While thousands celebrated the Knicks NBA championship last night, it wasn't all fun and games in the Big Apple.
5: The NYPD says five school buses being used to transport people from a World Cup match in New Jersey were later set on fire. Investigators say five police cars were also damaged, and a 17-year-old was shot in the foot. Thankfully, he is expected to recover. As officers moved in to make arrests, people were caught hanging from streetlights and lampposts. There was utter pandemonium in some parts of the Big Apple. And a total of 63 people were taken into custody, and several of them now face charges.
1: Fox's C.B. Cotton reporting in New York City. The Ebola outbreak in the Democratic Republic of Congo continues to spread. The country's Ministry of Health now reporting 676 confirmed cases and 136 confirmed deaths from the Bundibugyo strain. That's a jump of more than 70 confirmed cases in a matter of days. I'm Kathy.
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0: Series titles. On March 1st, 1969, Mickey Mantle announced his retirement from baseball.
1: To think that the Yankees are retiring my number 7 with numbers 3, 4, and 5 tops off everything that I could ever wish for. I've often wondered how a man who knew he was going to die could stand here and say that he was the luckiest man in the world. But now I think I know how Lou Gehrig felt. It's been a great honor. I'll never forget it. God bless you all, and thank you very much.
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3: Sunday, June 14th, 2026. I'm Chris Foster. As we mark the 250th anniversary of our country, it's a time of celebration and also perhaps a reminder of how divided we are.
4: People are still rooting for America. They still want democracy to work. They still kind of believe in America, even though they're not particularly happy with the direction of the country and sort of the disposition of things right now.
3: And we take a deep dive into a new report alleging Minnesota state officials knew millions in taxpayer dollars were being defrauded, but chose to do nothing.
5: Not only did Governor Waltz not do anything about it, he grew disgruntled. And it went so far as to even spend taxpayer dollars to essentially intimidate and retaliate against these state employees who were doing the right thing.
3: This is the Fox News Rundown from Washington. Well, nationwide celebrations for America 250 are underway, and many see this milestone as a time to reflect on our history and what we've accomplished as a nation. But a growing number of Americans are losing faith in the idea of American exceptionalism. A recent Fox News poll takes a closer look at our national mood ahead of the 4th of July, and it finds more Americans are holding an unfavorable view of the country. When asked to describe the nation in one word, 65% chose something negative. And while 81% say they'd still rather live in the United States than anywhere else, that's a notable drop from the 93% who said the same in 2005. So, is our nation's political divide causing us to feel differently about home?
4: What we find in the poll, and in this particular survey, we're kind of ramping up for the 250th celebration of the signing and announcement of the Declaration of Independence.
3: Darren Shaw is a professor of government at the University of Texas at Austin, a member of the Fox News Decision Desk, and a Republican pollster who helps conduct Fox News surveys.
4: And we thought it would be interesting to not just assess the mood of the country, which we typically do in most of our polls on the economy and on the state of the world, but to ask people about their attitudes towards America generally. We asked some questions about patriotism. We asked some questions about kind of where people thought the state of democracy was and where the condition of the country was going. And what we found was that at first blush, a lot of the assessments of where we are quite skeptical, one could say, maybe even negative. But if you dive down a little more, you see, you know, that fortunately, I think most of us would say that people are still rooting for America. They still want democracy to work. They still kind of believe in America, even though they're not particularly happy with the direction of the country and sort of the disposition of things right now.
3: Yeah, more than 8 in 10 voters here say it's important to emphasize national unity and shared values, 85% actually. But a majority think that we're actually achieving that. And a large number of voters think Americans are mostly separated by different values than bound, 58 to 42. An interesting question in this poll, I thought, instead of like, you know, very likely or good or bad, you know, the usual multiple choice questions, this open-ended question you ask, what one word would you say describe the United States best today? What do people say?
4: What we found when we asked this question was that a large chunk of Americans were emphasizing what I would characterize as sort of slightly negative concepts when it comes to the country. So they talked about political differences. They would mention corrupt leadership. But they, on the positive side, there was a decent chunk of the American electorate who talked about things like, you know, independence and liberty and sort of these core concepts that we think of as defining the country. So, and as you probably had guessed, or listenership could guess, there was a striking partisan divide. Democrats and to a certain degree, independents are more likely to emphasize their dissatisfaction, to talk about America in terms of the problems we're facing right now, whereas Republicans

0: we're more likely to emphasize the sort of core values and things that we think of as being kind of manifest expressions of patriotism or support for the country.
1: 19% of people in this poll say they'd rather live elsewhere, not in the United States. Now, that has tripled since 20 years ago. More younger voters say they want to leave. Now, this less positive sentiment about the USA in general and saying, well, I'd rather live somewhere else, has that been linearly downward, or has there been some sudden drop in recent years?
0: I think, and you might have anticipated this, the Trump years. And I think it's, I say that advisedly, because a lot of people kind of want to lay this at the doorstep of the current president, this sort of divide that we see in the country. But it's actually, I think it's important for people to bear in mind that what Trump represents is a coalitional shift in the political parties. And in the parlance of political science, we often talk about a realignment. And what Trump has done is essentially mobilize a lot of disaffected, lower status people, many of whom were sort of dislocated economically with the financial collapse in 08 and 09. He's tapped into this sense of frustration and upset with politics as usual. And all the stuff around that has kind of become manifest in the party system right now. What we find, and this particular question, we ask, the specific wording is, all things being equal, would you prefer to live in the United States or would you prefer to live in another country? And we've asked this question a few times over time, but the beginning of the time series is 2005. And in 2005, 93% of our respondents said they wanted to live in the U.S. 6% said another country. Mm-hmm. And now the numbers are 81% still say, I want to live in the United States. But as you noted, 19% say they would like to live somewhere else. And amongst those under age of 30 and amongst Democrats, you're getting about 30% saying they would like to live in another country outside the United States. That's a striking number.
1: Let's talk about America 250. Big enthusiasm gap about it being America's 250th birthday. More than twice as many Republicans as Democrats are excited, about 3 in 4 Republicans, about 1 in 3 Democrats, give or take. The bicentennial 50 years ago, I suspect there was a lot more enthusiasm across the board if you like President Ford or not.
0: Man, I really wish we had data going back to 1976, because I think you're right. I really suspect. And honestly, I'm old enough to have remembered that. You know, bicentennial quarters and, you know, flag waving. There was an Olympics that year in Montreal. I remember, you know, Bruce Jenner and Sugar Ray Leonard at the Montreal Olympics. And there was just this tremendous excitement about the 200th anniversary. And, you know, nowadays we find a fair amount of excitement, but boy, there is a partisan structure to it. There's a demography to it as well, but that demography is largely subsumed by partisanship. I don't know that this is so much a measure of underlying support or belief in the country as it is a statement of disaffection with who won the last election.
1: 84% of MAGA Republicans are excited compared to 57% of non-MAGA Republicans. That's a pretty big split. Well, first of all, do you just ask people if they're MAGA, whatever their definition of that is?
0: Yeah, the question is amongst Republicans, and we've been doing this for a while in the poll, and it's actually a very useful question methodologically, because one of the concerns in polling in recent years has not only been, are we getting enough Trump supporters in our surveys because they're less likely to answer polls, but are we getting the right kinds of Republicans? And so this question has kind of helped us on that front. But it's also become a really, really politically interesting question, because as you might imagine, as approval of Trump has fallen off, it's not the MAGA Republicans who are, you know, have become disaffected. It's these non-MAGA Republicans. The particular question we ask is, do you consider yourself a supporter of the MAGA movement? There are different ways to ask this. Other organizations ask it slightly differently. But we're not asking, you know, do you consider yourself MAGA or anything like that? We're asking, you know, do you consider yourself a supporter of the MAGA movement? And right now, that's well over two-thirds. It's actually probably bumping up close to 75% of Republicans. But around a quarter of Republicans, those are the ones we're identifying here as non-MAGA. Mm-hmm. They do not consider themselves supporters. That's where we've seen a marked decline in approval of the president. We've seen, to the extent we're asking the generic ballot for 2026? Who are you going to

0: vote for in Congress. Defection rates amongst non-MAGA Republicans are significantly higher, obviously, than for MAGA Republicans. And we're really interested about that number moving forward for 2026. But we're also seeing it in our America 250 numbers right now, right? That, again, these are people who I think are heavily influenced by Trump opinions when we ask them about their opinion about America generally.
1: Yeah, and we've been saying segment after segment on this podcast for years that President Trump has his ride or dies. His floor is very solid. He's got the cement floor. It's his ceiling that's different.
0: Yeah, I think that's fair. And people are, it's kind of curious. There's a lot of investigation inside the poll numbers about is MAGA mad at Trump over Iran? Or, things that they think Trump has done that might not have been consistent with what is perceived to be the MAGA agenda. I don't see very much evidence for that. And so when you characterize it as a floor, I think that's pretty appropriate, right? Now, we've been wrong before on this. I thought W. Bush had a floor of about, high 30s in terms of presidential approval ratings. And when, Iraq went sideways, that floor really, really did lower. It wasn't actually a floor. It was a movable floor.
1: The midterms, where do you put the main Senate race? Is this the year that Democrats take Susan Collins' seat away and is Graham Platner the person to do it?
0: I have a pet theory, and my pet theory is that the Al Franken episode way back, 15 years ago has had an enormous impact on the Democratic Party, probably politics generally, especially the Democrats. I believe that in for those of you who don't remember, Al Franken was a senator from Minnesota. He was sort of a rising star in the Democratic Party, and photos came out of him on a USO trip, I believe, where he was pretending to grope a female on the plane. And it was embarrassing, and he basically resigned. I believe the Democrats thought he ended his career prematurely, that the lesson is he should have hung on, he should have fought, and that he would have easily emerged unscathed eventually if he'd have just hung in there.
1: Yeah, he resigned at like the white hot moment of the Me Too movement, I guess. And
0: Correct.
1: there's a lot of resentment from Democrats ever since
0: Exactly.
1: that he dropped out and was in some respects pushed.
0: Right. And I think, it's kind of ironic because the main political lesson isn't that you shouldn't do stupid things. The main political lesson seems to have been, boy, you should hang in there and really fight and that you can win. And we've seen this lesson played out, and I've targeted the Democrats here, but it's certainly been Republicans as well. But we saw that in Virginia a couple of years ago, where the Democrats managed to nominate three people at the head of the statewide ticket, each of whom had fairly significant scandals. Republicans have done it with Mark Robinson in North Carolina, with more recently Ken Paxton in Texas. But the Democrats are really pushing the envelope with this theory with Plantner in Maine. I think obviously there were better choices in that race, and but that's not where their base is. That's not where the energy is. And maybe we're just in an Instagram society where if I put enough stuff out on social media saying that I was just young and stupid, and I'm going to fight for you now, maybe that's enough. So I think that's a 50-50 race right now, to answer your question directly. And it wouldn't surprise me, though, if Plattner ends up winning just because the prevailing wind is favorable to Democrats.
1: And I also think, if I could put the entire state of Maine's electorate on an analyst couch, that there might be an aspect of all this stuff about him being a feature, not a bug, where people don't want to be told what to do from outside, especially in Maine.
0: They do what they want to do. And so I think that you're right. That dynamic is there as well. I haven't seen a lot of polling data that suggests he's taken that much of a hit. It seems like he's cost him a few points or so in the general election matchups, but it certainly hasn't torpedoed his case yet. And heck, one could argue that you'd rather get this stuff out there 5 months ahead of time than have it drop in October.
1: Yeah, there's this, sort of cliche, this belief that voters don't really pay attention until after Labor Day. Is that true? Was that ever true? Like, for example, if the Iran conflict is over and gas is somehow $3.10 a gallon.
0: Yeah, I think I've got a buddy here at the University of Texas, Chris Blazian, who wrote a really nice book called The Timeline of Presidential Elections. And Blasian's kind of main question is,

is at what point do polls and surveys become predictive of the outcome? And the data in presidential elections is about 6 months or so, maybe even a little closer, about 5 months. Then they start really kind of correlating highly with the actual election result. So I'd kind of put that out there for your audience. For congressional races, it's even trickier, right? Because we

0: case yet. And heck, one could argue that you'd rather get this stuff out there 5 months ahead of time than have it drop in October.
1: Yeah, there's this, you know, sort of cliche, this belief that voters don't really pay attention until after Labor Day. Is that true? Was that ever true? Like, for example, if the Iran conflict is over and gas is somehow $3.10 a gallon.
0: Yeah, I think I've got a buddy here at the University of Texas, Chris Vlasian, who wrote a really nice book called The Timeline of Presidential Elections. And Vlasian's kind of main question is at what point do polls and surveys become predictive of the outcome? And the date in presidential elections is about 6 months or so, maybe even a little closer, about 5 months. Then they start really kind of correlating highly with the actual election result. So I'd kind of put that out there for your audience. For congressional races, it's even trickier, right? Because we think about politics as being national, but it's really 435 district races and then a lot of statewide races for the Senate. I don't think people pay attention until late in the summer after they come back for vacations and the kids go to school. However, in an era of polarization, what we found is that people's partisan juices start to flow earlier. And that Democrats and Republicans kind of align with their candidates earlier in the election cycle than they used to. So, to kind of speak to, this timeline of, let's say, congressional elections, I actually think the polling data are probably more predictive earlier because Democrats get on board with Democrats and Republicans get on board with Republicans in the late spring and early summer, whereas they used to do it in the fall.
1: Terrence Shaw, professor of government at the University of Texas at Austin, Republican pollster, member of our Fox News Decision Desk. Darren, thanks a lot.
0: Really appreciate it.
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0: Here's a look inside the Beltway. I'm Jeff Manasso. The First Lady handed out the first presidential Artificial Intelligence Challenge Awards to American students. Teams from elementary, middle, and high schools competed for the first-of-its-kind presidential AI challenge, using it to design problem-solving tools. First Lady Melania Trump saying it's about new beginnings and not to be reluctant to push that door open. The First Lady met with six championship teams of the challenge, telling students that AI is creating new opportunities for young people to shape the future of America. The White House says more than 20,000 students took part in the inaugural challenge. A growing number of medical schools and organizations are signing a pledge to increase nutrition requirements in their curriculum. They're pledging to incorporate at least 40 hours of nutritional education in their graduation requirements as part of a push from the Department of Health and Human Services. Health Secretary Robert F. Kennedy Jr. saying it'll shape what students learn, what physicians master, and what licensing boards assess and ultimately how patients receive care. Secretary Kennedy adding 19 additional medical schools are also signing on to the Nutrition Education Pledge. He says to improve health outcomes, medical schools must continue improving emerging science about nutrition. For the Fox News Rundown, I'm Jeff Manasso.
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4: Car talking on her phone. The filings show that call was to an employee of the company that owned the development. At the time, Ramsey was a sales manager. After Ramsey drove off erratically, the witness went to the home and found Auckland unresponsive. Two search warrants were executed at Ramsey's home, including one carried out less than a month after the shooting. In both cases, the document says authorities found guns, illegal substances, and posters threatening violence. There's more on the story at foxnews.com or subscribe to the Fox True Crime podcast. I'm Gianna Gelosi with your Fox True Crime Minute.
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10: 1977. Criminal Gary Gilmore.
11: 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I've accepted sentences all my life.
12: By an affirmative vote of a majority of the members of the Board of Pardons of the state of Utah, the death sentence imposed on Gary Gilmore will not be commuted or lessened.
13: I let the American people down, and I have to carry that burden with me for the rest of my life.
14: Sam did it through me. He used me. He made me go out there and do it. I did it for him, for blood, for so he can have the blood.
15: A burst pipe. A dead water heater, the AC calling it quits.

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6: In this hour of sorrow of both Tennesseans, the nation, and indeed around the world, the sadness reflects the talent of one of the greatest talents that this country has ever produced, or maybe this world has ever produced.
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9: The Department of War has designated Anthropic as a supply chain risk. This means defense vendors and contractors have to show that they don't use Anthropic's models in their work with the Pentagon. Anthropic is the first American company to be publicly named a supply chain risk. Fox Business spoke to a member of Anthropic's National Security Council, and he stressed that the move is not only unprecedented, but that their position is being misunderstood. Here is Josh Hodges.
10: We got one of the top three American AI companies being penalized in an extreme fashion for raising concern over future capabilities and impacts that could have on warfighters as well as sort of general population.
9: In a memo, Anthropic CEO Dario...
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0: The Trump administration and Republicans in Congress continue to put a major focus on cracking down on fraud. This past week, the House Oversight Committee released a report titled "The Cost of Doing Nothing: How Tim Walz and Keith Ellison Fueled Minnesota's Fraud Explosion." Their investigation claims the state's governor and attorney general were fully aware of schemes but failed to protect taxpayer funds. Back in March, Governor Tim Walz testified before the House Oversight Committee in what became a contentious hearing led by Chairman James Comer.
1: Governor Walz, when fraud concerns were raised early in your tenure in the Child Care Assistance Program, did your administration stop payments at that time?
2: The Child Care Assistance Program and
1: the answer is no. When fraud concerns were raised...
3: Would you like me to answer or not, Chairman?
1: Well, it's yes or
3: I'm
1: no.
3: I want you to help.
1: You've already answered the question. You said you didn't ever stop payments, and that's what the problem is.
0: This new report put some of the claims made by Governor Walz and Minnesota Attorney General Keith Ellison into question. Earlier this week, Fox News congressional correspondent Bill Malugin spoke with Congressman Comer on the Fox News Rundown about their probe, what he believes state leaders knew and when they knew it.
4: We brought in 9 current Minnesota government employees that were in charge of administering the various welfare programs in Minnesota that were defrauded.
0: House Oversight Committee Chairman, Kentucky Republican Congressman James Comer.
4: According to their testimony, they warned Governor Walz and Attorney General Ellison years before that about this ongoing fraud. And over time, not only did Governor Walz not do anything about it, he grew disgruntled. And it went so far as to even spend taxpayer dollars to essentially intimidate and retaliate against these state employees who were doing the right thing. They uncovered the fraud. They reported it to their superiors. And Governor Walz didn't want to know anything about it. He didn't want to do anything about it.
5: So according to your report, Governor Walz was first made aware about some of the irregularities with the fraud in spring of 2020, but the state of Minnesota didn't stop payments to Feeding Our Future until early 2021. What did you find as to what the reason was behind that? Why did they wait so long?
4: Well, for one reason, according to the government employees, Governor Walz expressed concern that they would be viewed as racist because they were cutting off food for this Somali population that was very dependent on government welfare for survival. But then it became clear that this was more about politics. He didn't want to do anything to offend the leaders of the Somali community because they were such an important voting block for the Democrats and especially Governor Walz in Minnesota. This voting block was as responsible as any for ensuring that Minnesota remained a blue state in the presidential elections as well as in the state and local election.
5: There was that infamous audio recording of Minnesota Attorney General Keith Ellison meeting with some of the fraudsters in that Feeding Our Future scheme, people who were later convicted of fraud. That audio recording was from 2021. But, Mr. Chairman, your investigation found that AG Ellison knew those people were suspected of being involved in that fraud long before he had that meeting with them, right?
4: Yeah, absolutely. So he tells the fraudsters he's going to get their back. And then he colludes with Governor Walz to retaliate against the honest state employees who are also Democrat for coming forward. You know, this is rocking the boat. Don't rock the boat. And I've said this in several interviews. This looks like a pattern, not just in Minnesota, but other blue states where Medicaid dollars are primarily federal dollars. They go to the states and the states administer. In these blue states, they don't want to do anything to rock the boat. Even when they're presented with fraud from state employees, they continue to want to keep the money flowing, not to disrupt that welfare base that they have in the Democrat Party.
5: You mentioned some of the whistleblowers who came forward, some who worked for the state of Minnesota, and some of the retaliation they faced. Some of them apparently had photographs taken of their vehicles or kind of followed home. Some of them had their kids' schools doxed. What were some of the retaliation that those whistleblowers faced?
4: Basic intimidation. Some were not awarded promotions when the opportunity arose for promotions that a typical employee with their years of experience and their record would have received. Governor Walz clearly wanted to send a message

0: I'm Chad Pergram with the Speaker's Lobby. You always knew that Lady Elaine Fairchild would sow chaos on Mr. Rogers' neighborhood when she uttered the following incantation.
1: Boomerang, toomerang, soomerang.
0: Lady Elaine was the mischievous puppet on the show, and if you ticked her off, she'd use that phrase and literally flip the neighborhood upside down. That's what some Republicans in Congress are now trying to do. President Trump dissed them, and so now some oppose the president on a host of things. GOP Louisiana Senator Bill Cassidy lost his primary for re-election. He then voted to advance an Iran War Powers resolution. The same with Republican Kentucky Representative Thomas Massie. With the tight vote margin, Massie is frequently able to turn the Capitol Hill neighborhood upside down anyway. The president has also had rows with retiring North Carolina Senator Tom Tillis. And any one of these Republicans can flip the neighborhood upside down. That means it's not a

0: You're better off to just keep this to yourself than to do the right thing and report the fraud. This is important to Governor Waltz that these, especially when you're talking about the food programs and the other welfare programs, that this Somali population continue to be extremely dependent on the federal government. And, as long as they were happy, everything was fine. And, there's no respect or regard for the hardworking taxpayer who sends their tax dollars to Washington. Then Washington sends it to Minnesota, and the Minnesota government then administers it through the welfare program.
1: Governor Waltz admitted this fraud happened under his watch. He said he owns it. What did you find in your investigation? How did his testimony before your House Oversight Committee compare to what you uncovered in the report? Did it match up, or were there a lot of discrepancies?
0: Well, we gave him an opportunity after we interviewed the state employees to come in and give his side of the story. In other words, we gave him due process as well as Attorney General Ellison. They didn't deny the fraud. They just said that, they were doing all they could do to prevent fraud, which was not true. That was something they said under oath in the hearing that was not true. They not only did they do nothing when they were presented with fraud, they retaliated against the very employees in state government who identified the fraud and did exactly what they were supposed to do, or good state employees. When they found fraud, they notified their superior. So, Governor Waltz has done a lot of bad things, and that's what this report shows. He turned a blind eye to massive amounts of fraud. We're talking about $300 million in the food program, but over $1 billion in welfare spending in general.
1: Governor Waltz's office is responding to your report. They gave us a statement and they basically took a shot at you and your committee. They say in part, quote, "This committee has proven time and time again to be nothing more than a joke. They continue to rehash COVID era fraud to distract from endless wars, gas prices, and ICE." What's your response to Governor Waltz calling you and your committee a joke?
0: Well, he's essentially doing me what he did to the government state employee. So, because I could care less, I wear it as a badge of honor if he tries to intimidate me. I can assure you, Tim Waltz with his camouflage hat isn't going to intimidate me. But at the end of the day, the report speaks for itself. These government employees came forward. They testified to us. If you lie to Congress, that's a felony. The state employees were told that. They presented this. Now Governor Waltz isn't disputing the report. He's not disputing what the state employee said. He's just trying to say this is a partisan witch hunt. After he played the race card in the beginning, well, we were picking on the Somali because I'm white, and that would be racist. That was the card that he played that I don't think the people were buying. So now he's just saying, oh, the Oversight Committee is a joke or whatever. That's the employees made the report, and he's not disputing what the employees said. And we know there was at least $1 billion wasted to fraud. Much of this money went overseas, and he wants to attack me. That's typical response from Tim Waltz. It's a typical response from what you're going to hear from Governor Newsom when we pretty much have the same kind of report on him and other governors. And if there are Republicans that are defrauding money, we're going to go after them. But Governor Waltz isn't going to intimidate me. And I hope that he's held accountable by the Department of Justice for his wrongdoing.
1: You mentioned other reports. I do want to ask you about that. So you guys have really honed in on Minnesota. Minnesota's been all over the headlines, dozens of arrests, obviously a huge involvement from the Somali migrant community. Where else is the Oversight Committee extending their tentacles? Where else are you guys starting investigations? Where else can we expect some headlines in the coming weeks and months in terms of who and where you're looking into large-scale fraud?
0: We're in two other states as well. We're in California, and I'm pleased to say we've been zeroed in on hospice fraud in Los Angeles County. There have been over 500 people that were caught that were defrauding hospice that had been removed from receiving any payments from hospice. So that's a win in accountability. We're also starting in Ohio. We found other pockets of Somali fraud as well as Sudanese fraud. And when we talked about that in a Oversight Subcommittee hearing last week, the Democrats were slamming their hands on the desk saying, oh, this is racist. This is racist. You know, if we find fraud in Eastern Kentucky, I can assure you that fraud, that those people will be whiter than I am. We're going to hold them accountable. We don't care who's committing the fraud. We're getting the backs of the American taxpayers. So hopefully more state employees will come forward like what we saw in Minnesota and other states. We will take that information and run with it. We're serious about preventing fraud as well as holding fraudsters accountable like what we're seeing in Minnesota.
1: Last question. What's your response to the Americans who watch all this and they get so frustrated? They see the, you know, the dozens of the arrests of these fraudsters, but they're wondering, where's the accountability for the politicians who allowed it? What would you say to them?
0: Well, look, this is the first attempt at trying to get a very large fish in the political category with Governor Walz. And we spent a lot of time building a case that he turned a blind eye to fraud and that he retaliated against government employees that came forward to report the fraud. Well, that's why I'm ecstatic that today that Vice President Vance is taking this seriously with his fraud task force, and he referred it to the Department of Justice. That referral should lead to a formal investigation and I hope an indictment with respect to Governor Walz's behavior and total disregard to the law and for American taxpayer dollars.
1: All right. We'll see where it goes. Got to leave it there. Congressman James Comer of the great state of Kentucky, also the chairman of the House Oversight Committee, which is conducting these probes into widespread fraud in the multiple states. Mr. Chairman, thank you for coming on today, and thank you for the work that you and your committee are doing. Great to see you.
0: Thanks for having me.
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5: I was blown across the room. 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
11: This is a Fox News alert. I'm Carmen Roberts. A stunning development this evening. President Trump says the U.S. and Iran agreed to a deal to stop the fighting. Vice President J.D. Vance tells Fox News.
12: It's a big moment for the United States of America, thanks, of course, to the president's leadership and the hard work of the entire team. This is the immediate opening of the Straits of Hormuz and, of course, the lifting of the naval blockade that we've had.
11: Key issues like Iran's nuclear program are expected to be addressed later. Mediator Pakistan says a signing will be Friday in Switzerland. A skydiving plane crashed this morning in Butler, Missouri, killing all 12 on board.
13: There were witnesses that were family members.
11: Bexar County Sheriff Chad Anderson. And in Brazil, 2 helicopters collided, killing 6. American singer and comedian Oliver Tree was on the list of passengers. 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

Here's a look outside the Beltway. I'm Tanya J. Powers. A California state court judge denies motions by Meta Platforms and Google's YouTube seeking a new trial. A Los Angeles civil jury in March found the companies negligent and imposed $6 million in damages in a case accusing them of designing deliberately addictive platforms and harming young users. The companies argued that they are protected by federal law against liability for user-created content. AI is not just browsing anymore, it's buying. Visa has embedded its network directly inside ChatGPT, meaning the AI can now buy things for you automatically. Link your Visa card.

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1: This is a Fox News alert. I'm Carmen Roberts. A stunning development this evening. President Trump says the U.S. and Iran agreed to a deal to stop the fighting. Vice President J.D. Vance tells Fox News.
2: It's a big moment for the United States of America. Thanks, of course, to the president's leadership and the hard work of the entire team. This is the immediate opening of the Straits of Hormuz and, of course, the lifting of the naval blockade that we've had.
1: Key issues like Iran's nuclear program are expected to be addressed later. Mediator Pakistan says a signing will be Friday in Switzerland. A skydiving plane crashed this morning in Butler, Missouri, killing all 12 on board.
3: There were witnesses that were family members.
1: Bexar County Sheriff Chad Anderson. And in Brazil, two helicopters collided, killing six. American singer and comedian Oliver Tree was on the list of passengers. America's listening to Fox News.

Here's a look outside the Beltway. I'm Tanya J. Powers. A California state court judge denies motions by Meta Platforms and Google's YouTube seeking a new trial. A Los Angeles civil jury in March found the companies negligent and imposed $6 million in damages in a case accusing them of designing deliberately addictive platforms and harming young users. The companies argued that they are protected by federal law against liability for user-created content. AI is not just browsing anymore, it's buying. Visa has embedded its network directly inside ChatGPT, meaning the AI can now buy things for you automatically. Link your Visa card, tell ChatGPT what you want, the bot finds it and completes the purchase. Critics warn of fraud risks, even with Visa's promised spending limits and guardrails. And Seattle fans have literally shaken the earth before. Now scientists want to see if World Cup crowds can do the same. In 2011, Seattle Seahawks fans cheered so loudly for running back Marshawn Lynch, the so-called Beast Quake registered on seismographs. Taylor Swift's Eras Tour later topped it. Now scientists want to see if World Cup crowds can outshake them both. The Pacific Northwest Seismic Network has installed 7 specialized seismometers throughout Lumen Field so the public can actually watch the crowd's energy register as ground motion. Seattle hosts its first 2026 World Cup game on Monday. For the Fox News Rundown, I'm Tanya J. Powers.

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1: For the first time since 1973, the New York Knicks are NBA champions. The Knicks beating the San Antonio Spurs 94-90 in Game 5 of the NBA Finals Saturday, ending what had been a 53-year championship drought. As they did in every game this series, San Antonio built a double-digit lead, but Jalen Brunson brought the Knicks back, scoring 15 of his 45 points in the fourth quarter, including the go-ahead basket with just over a minute left, taking home MVP honors. In the World Cup, Brazil and Morocco, which are ranked 6th and 7th in the world, played to a 1-1 tie, while Qatar got the equalizer in stoppage time, to also draw with Switzerland. That's sports in the Fox News Rundown. I'm Greg Thompson, Fox News.

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0: That'll do it for this edition of the Fox News Rundown from Washington. This week, we speak with House GOP Conference Chairwoman Lisa McClain about her party's midterm strategy. We also speak with Republican incumbent Senator John Houston, who faces a tough re-election battle this fall. And finally, we'll hear from historian Rick Atkinson to get his reflections on America's 250th birthday. I'm Chris Foster, and this is the Fox News Rundown from Washington.
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1: I'm Gianna Gelosi with your Fox True Crime Minute. New details emerge in a 24-year-old murder case that has gone cold until this year. Back in 2002, Frank Weiss from Plano, Texas, was found dead near Lake Louisville. Last month, 55-year-old Lisa Honrund was arrested for his murder. She was his wife at the time of his death. Court documents say Weiss was shot with a .38-caliber firearm and his body was found wrapped in plastic bags, tied up with rope, and weighted down with sandbags duct-taped to his legs. They went on to say that Weiss and Honrund went to dinner 2 days before his body was found, and it was the last time he was seen alive. Detectives learned that Weiss had asked for an annulment, and Honrund signed it. In the days after his disappearance, detectives say Honrund told Weiss's daughter he had gone to Cancun but didn't want to be bothered. Investigators say the case was finally cracked.

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5: American playwright Tennessee Williams, who grew up in the Deep South, died in 1983. He won the Pulitzer Prize for drama for A Streetcar Named Desire in 1948 and Cat on a Hot Tin Roof in 1955. Here, Tennessee Williams explains where he gets the inspiration for his character development.
6: I have always been more interested in my own kind of people, you know, people that have problems, people that have to fight for their reason, you know, the people that, to whom, you know, the impact of life and experience from day to day, night to night is difficult, and people who come close to cracking and all that. That's my world. Those are my people. 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
8: This is a Fox News alert, a stunning development. I'm Carmen Roberts. President Trump says that the U.S. and Iran have reached a deal. That agreement will end the war, and it has rocked the region for nearly 4 months. Vice President J.D. Vance tells Fox News.
9: This is the immediate opening of the Straits of Hormuz and, of course, the lifting of the naval blockade that we've had on Iran along with it.
8: And President Trump posting on Truth Social in his words, congratulations to all ships of the world. Start your engines. Let the oil flow. Fox's Trey Yingst has more from Tel Aviv.
10: He says on a post, this great deal will bring peace and security to the whole region. Many presidents have tried to make peace with Iran and all have failed before me. The leaders of the region have, for the first time, found a president who can help them achieve real peace. With the opening of the strait upon the signing of the deal on Friday, for purposes of mine removal, oil will flow on both ends again for the region and the world. Iran's deputy foreign minister says one of Iran's conditions for retaliating in response to Israel's attacks on Beirut's southern suburbs is Israel's withdrawal from southern Lebanon.
8: Key mediator Pakistan said the signing will be Friday in Switzerland. A plane crashed this morning at the airport in Butler, Missouri, killing the pilot and the 12 people on board. Bates County Sheriff Chad Anderson says the plane was carrying skydivers.
11: We're still trying to identify family and make notifications, and so we're going to be respectful of that.
8: No word on what caused the crash. The FAA and NTSB will investigate. Butler's about 65 miles south of Kansas City. And in Brazil, two helicopters collided over Rio de Janeiro, killing all six people, possibly including American singer and comedian Oliver Tree of California. 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
2: Repeating our top story, after weeks of chaos, President Trump says the U.S. and Iran have reached a deal to end the war. He says that deal will reopen the Strait of Hormuz and lift the U.S. naval blockade. Writing on social media, let the oil flow. And U.S. crude oil responding immediately, plunging nearly 5%, now less than $81 a barrel. A hiring freeze hits the job market, and that is affecting teenagers searching for work for the summer. Fox Business's Jerry Willis explains.
3: From scooping ice cream and babysitting to lifeguarding and bagging groceries, teen summer jobs are on a downward spiral. This year, around 790,000 teens between 16 and 19 will have a job during May, June, and July, according to Challenger Gray and Christmas. Indeed says lifeguard positions have surged 78% over the past year. Hiring for retail salespeople is down 30% year over year. Restaurant hiring has dropped 5%, according to data from LinkedIn. The Challenger report advises teens to fill out applications ASAP. They should also be networking with people in their community and polishing their resumes with AI. In New York, Jerry Willis, Fox Business.
2: The UFC Freedom 200 was set to begin at 8 p.m. Eastern, but Mother Nature had other plans. Thunderstorms expected to move through Washington, D.C., and the UFC and the White House pushed back the start of that highly publicized fight. Live coverage on Paramount Plus still beginning, but the first fight expected to start around 9 p.m. Eastern. The UFC says the official start time remains flexible, one person telling Uncrowded the schedule is still fluid. President Trump is going to be there, cage side. And if conditions worsen, it may be changed.
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8: Welcome to Washington. I'm Aisha Hasni in for Brett Baer. We are following two major stories. President Trump says a very strong memorandum of understanding has been reached with Iran and should be finalized within days. And it comes after the president called off another round of retaliatory strikes against Iran following the downing of that U.S. military helicopter. Earlier, the president had threatened new and harder attacks on the Islamic Republic. Also, the president has nominated a new director of national intelligence after strong criticism of his first pick, Bill Pulte. He is currently serving as the acting director. Now, this could affect the leverage that Democrats on the Hill have over a key surveillance law. We've got Fox team coverage for you tonight. Jennifer Griffin is here in Washington taking a look at where U.S. forces could hit next if Iran does not make good on that deal. Chad Pergram on Capitol Hill tells us where things stand with the FISA extension and the reaction to the president's new D&I choice. But we begin with correspondent Mark Meredith at the White House. Good evening to you, Mark.
9: Aisha, good evening from a very hot and humid White House where President Trump says a peace deal with Iran is within reach. He's not disclosing the details yet of exactly what this agreement will look like, but there's also another big X factor here. Iran's state-run media says Iran itself is not ready for a commitment.

0: We just made a great settlement of the war with Iran.
1: President Trump says a deal to end the war in Iran is close. The news follows a day filled with threats, as Trump himself warned massive airstrikes were hours away.
0: We have a deal that Iran will never have a nuclear weapon, which was the whole purpose of what we had to go through to get this. So it was a big, very big thing. But we have a signing soon, and the documents are in pretty final shape. So we'll see.
1: The president claims Iran is ready to abandon its nuclear program. Iran has spent months telling the world that's non-negotiable.
2: Have you actually secured an agreement on the discussions about the nuclear material and the nuclear negotiations?
0: Yes, conceptually on that, and nobody's getting close to it because it's buried under a mountain.
1: Democrats say the president's on and off again threats show he has no exit strategy.
3: Iran is stronger now, and everybody in the world knows it because of their control of the Strait of Hormuz, which was not the case before Donald Trump started this war.
1: The president says a deal may be signed within a matter of days, with Vice President Vance representing the U.S. Trump is scheduled to visit Europe next week, meeting leaders from G7 countries. The trip comes amid a new effort to confirm a director of national intelligence. Trump says he's nominating Jay Clayton, the top federal prosecutor in New York's Southern District. Clayton previously served as chairman of the Securities and Exchange Commission, and lawmakers, including Republicans, revolted over Trump's earlier decision to name Bill Pulte, a top housing official and Trump ally, for the job. Critics claim Pulte had no experience. He's expected to remain as acting DNI until Clayton is confirmed. Pulte is temporarily taking over for Tulsi Gabbard, who resigned. She leaves next week.
4: And not too far from where we are here at the White House, another interesting story. Someone vandalized the National Mall, putting the numbers 8647 into the grass near the World War II Memorial. Investigators say they are still trying to determine who did this. 86 is restaurant slang for axing or killing something. 47 has come to recognize as President Trump, the 45th and 47th president here. We don't know how many people are involved. This investigation, though, is still ongoing, and there are questions or not. We're going to see more protests as the president gets ready for a big weekend. We got that UFC fight on the South Lawn on Sunday. Aisha.
5: Okay, Mark Meredith, live for us at the White House. Mark, thank you. Meantime, President Trump is nominating U.S. Attorney for the Southern District of New York, Jay Clayton, to be his next Director of National Intelligence. He's doing so after fierce criticism for choosing Bill Pulte to serve as acting director while searching for a permanent replacement for Tulsi Gabbard. Now the question is, will this help pass a key intelligence surveillance tool? Our chief congressional correspondent, Chad Pergram, has the latest from Capitol Hill.
6: The World Cup. America 250, and war with Iran, a nightmare national security hat trick as Congress fails to renew the nation's premier anti-terrorism tool.
7: This program goes dark at a time when there are literally hundreds of thousands of people coming to this country for the World Cup.
6: The House blocked a temporary extension of FISA Section 702.
8: Anybody who votes no on this bill is voting to undermine America's national security. It's a reckless no vote if anybody casts it.
6: But the GOP majority failed to muster even 200 yeas for the bill as 19 Republicans bolted.
9: The Fourth Amendment is not a suggestion. We have to have a warrant.
6: Still, Republicans claim that Democratic resistance puts the country at risk.
10: They are willing to jeopardize the safety and the security of the American people to make a cheap political point.
11: Do Democrats not lose sleep at night if, God forbid, there's something that happens with FISA turned off?
3: Donald Trump should lose sleep because Donald Trump decided he wants to elevate Bill Pulte, who is nothing more than a malignant political hack.
6: The installation of Bill Pulte as acting DNI scuttled a fragile bipartisan compromise to renew FISA. However, Democrats offered a solution.
12: All he has to do is say, I'm replacing Pulte.
6: The president nominated Jay Clayton for DNI moments after most lawmakers left the Capitol for the week. This guarantees a FISA lapse.
13: But if there was a path that, you know, I've never been a big fan of Tulsi Gabbard, but that Tulsi Gabbard would stay in place until Mr. Clayton was confirmed, we have a path out.
6: Clayton's confirmation hearing is set for next Wednesday. Bipartisan senators want to confirm him quickly. That could preserve a deal with Democrats to extend FISA. Aisha?
5: Okay, Chad Pergram live for us on Capitol Hill. Chad, thank you. Let's take a look now at the target list so far and what

0: still on the table for U.S. forces. Chief National Security Correspondent Jennifer Griffin has that part of the story tonight for us. Good evening, Jennifer.
1: Good evening, Aisha. Pentagon officials indicated the plan all along was to negotiate with bombs. After two nights of targeting Iranian air defense systems and radars, the president said, quote, discussions had been approved by Iran's leaders. What that means is yet to be determined, though the president has determined, quote, the naval blockade will remain in full force and effect until this transaction is finalized, time and place of the signing to be announced shortly. Iranian leaders denied reports of an agreement. Earlier, CENTCOM disabled a third oil tanker this week in the Gulf of Oman after the vessel violated the blockade against Iran by attempting to transport Iranian oil. A U.S. aircraft fired two Hellfire missiles into the ship's engine room after the crew refused to stop. President Trump Wednesday had warned Tehran to prepare for another night of bombing, even suggesting the U.S. would take Karg Island, the center of Iran's oil export trade, and about the size of Iwo Jima. Announcing such an operation was highly unusual, and critics say would have eliminated the element of surprise, putting U.S. troops in danger of being ambushed. The top Democrat on the Armed Services Committee had a grave warning, quote, you'd have significant casualties going ashore, and it also is within a range of all their shore batteries. So as you occupy the island, they would still keep shelling you. President Trump on Fox and Friends said he agreed he didn't think Americans have the stomach for the losses that would likely result from such a ground operation.
2: Is the Karg Island operation off the table, and are you ruling out boots
3: on the ground? Well, now it would be if we signed this agreement.
1: Earlier, the Pentagon ordered a shelter in place for four corridors and four floors after threat detectors registered a biohazard scent, forcing hazmat teams and gas masks to scrub several locations in the Pentagon's A-ring. In the end, after hours of lockdown, the Pentagon announced it had been a false alarm. Aisha.
0: Jen, thank you very much. Well, the administration is cutting off tens of millions of dollars in federal funding for a key homelessness program in Los Angeles. And they conclude that the agency lacked sufficient financial controls and safeguards of your taxpayer dollars. We get details tonight from correspondent David Spunt. Good evening, David.
4: Aisha, good evening. The Trump administration will no longer pay tens of millions of dollars in taxpayer money to fund the Los Angeles Homeless Services Authority, known as LASA, while this federal investigation is underway. According to a 13-page letter first obtained by Fox News, LASA has received nearly $1 billion from Housing and Urban Development since 2021. The letter goes on quickly to point out that Los Angeles County has withdrawn funding for the agency and that the city of L.A. is considering the same. The letter says, quote, HUD has evidence that LASA's repeated false statements and its irresponsible actions and failures, including its lack of financial management, internal controls and safeguards against conflicts of interest, pose a threat to HUD, the public, and those living on the streets of L.A. There are an estimated 43,000 homeless people living in Los Angeles. The overall issue became a central focus of the city's mayoral race, with runoff candidates Mayor Karen Bass and progressive challenger Nithya Raman both criticized over their handling of the issue. This is all part of the administration's anti-fraud task force. We reached out to LASA for comment, but have yet to hear back. And Mayor Karen Bass put out a statement in the last few minutes, said that she disagrees with any kind of financial management, but doesn't think taking federal funding is the right move. Aisha.
0: Okay, David Spunt, thanks for that update. Good to see you.
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0: 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I'm Lisa Brady, Fox News.
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14: On March 5th, 1946, Sir Winston Churchill gave his famous Iron Curtain speech at Westminster College in Missouri. 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
16: For the study, they looked at 29 recreationally active adults completing two identical cycling sessions with about 80% effort. One group cycled in silence, the other chose music, with their workout lasting about 6 minutes longer on average. But despite being able to go longer while listening to some tunes, heart rate and other physical markers remained similar to the silent group. The lead researcher saying self-selected music doesn't change your fitness level, it just helps you to tolerate sustained effort for longer. The study was published in the journal Psychology of Sport and Exercise. 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I'm Lisa Brady, Fox News.

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7: There will be more bombing tonight. 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
8: We have a deal that Iran will never have a nuclear weapon.
9: Well, this is apparently the 37th time that he has said that Iran's at the table, they're making a deal. We just can't trust anything that he's saying.
10: Let's bring in our panel tonight. Josh Holmes, co-host of the Ruthless podcast and former chief of staff to Senator Mitch McConnell, Democratic strategist Megan Hayes, and Olivia Beavers of The Wall Street Journal. Great to have you, panel. Starting with Iran, Josh, the president says a time and place for this signing will be announced soon. It could happen this weekend, could happen in Switzerland. We'll soon find out. But there was this moment here in the Oval Office on whether there's going to be a deadline or not on the signing of this. Let's watch this.
11: Where is there a deadline, though, to get from this to a final deal?
8: We think it's going to go pretty quickly. I don't want to say a deadline, because if I say a deadline, you'll say, oh, he didn't meet the deadline. You know, this is like, it's not going to matter much, because it's going to get signed, and the strait is open.
10: You know, the thought is that if there is no deadline, Iran may never sign this memo. What's your assessment of this moment? How is it different?
12: Well, Iran has certainly given people reason for skepticism on this front. I mean, look, it's a pretty unconventional day in global diplomatic policy when you start with Fox and Friends in the morning and news of Karg Island being a target, only to mid-afternoon have this announcement about a potential deal imminently. I remain skeptical that Iran is anywhere close to being able to adhere to the terms that they even agreed to. That being said, any sort of progress at all is going to be welcome news to a whole bunch of people on Capitol Hill and elsewhere who like the progress the president's making here.
10: Megan, you're nodding your head back there. I think you're skeptical, too. But the president says, you know, Iran has agreed to no nuclear weapons, whether they buy them, build them on their own. If this also includes no more enriched uranium, that would be a big get and potentially better than the Obama deal.
13: Yeah, I'm just not sure that we're going to get there. I mean, this is, what, the 39th time that this has happened. He said he's had a deal and we've left short. I think that, to Josh's point, I think the important thing here is that we get the strait open and get oil flowing and get the global economy back moving. So I think if that there is a deal on that, that is great. But there are, you know, the nuclear issue is extremely important. But the important thing here is let's get our gas prices down. Let's get the global economy moving again. And let's actually have a deal if you're going to announce a deal. I think that's where people are.
10: Well, they have been moving some oil tankers. They just announced a secret mission, the U.S. military sort of escorting oil tankers through the Strait of Hormuz, claiming that it doesn't belong to Iran. Olivia, you know, Democrats have always been critical of this president, that's for sure. But even some real Republicans as of late had been coming out and sort of saying, okay, it's time to get back to strikes. It's time to get back to showing them, you know, what we're made of and getting them to the table. How much of that do you think played into the president's decision, and where are Hill Republicans today now that he's called off these strikes?
14: I think mostly Hill Republicans are trying to back him up. There is a contingency that's getting more and more uncomfortable that they do not have some sort of congressional authorization. And as you know, on the Hill, you saw the War Powers Act pass, where there's some sort of attempt to rein in the president's power overseas. But generally, they're trying to support him. They say that this is a president who has shown courage in being able to go into Iran and trying to set a foreign enemy straight that we've been talking about for years. You will hear a very different story from Democrats, who sometimes would have also warned about Iran being a threat, but they also, I think, are criticizing the president's way of approaching the
10: conflict. Josh, one more real quick on this.

0: reopening the strait, yeah. Right? That's really important. They are moving oil through the strait. Doesn't that take the leverage away from Iran? I mean, isn't that what we want to do, is just take their leverage away?
1: It certainly is the key component of leverage for Iran, and has been since the very beginning. The strait being open, commerce moving through it, oil prices coming down, that is the big sort of leverage point that they have focused on. All that being said, look, this thing is really complicated. The nuclear component is really granular in mm-hmm. terms of what a deal ultimately looks like. But the economy, the global economy, in particular the American economy, would benefit an awful lot from the strait itself being open.
0: Okay, let's talk about the other big news, which is this new DNI pick. It's been a lot of controversy on Capitol Hill. Things are moving very fast, so he's just nominated Jay Clayton as a permanent director of National Intelligence. His hearing was just announced for June 16th. Nothing ever goes fast back there, and it is moving fast. He's effectively trying to take the leverage away, this time from Democrats, because they're using this to hold up FISA.
1: You get the impression that people on Capitol Hill are pretty excited to get Jay Clayton moving, right?
0: Let's see if they can.
1: Yeah, there, I mean, there's been this big holdup, obviously, over the Pulte suggestion and how that has derailed FISA in some ways. This nomination, at least at the onset, has been really warmly received by Capitol Hill, both Republicans and Democrats saying good things. I would imagine this moves pretty quickly.
0: Megan, you know, there are Democrats that like this guy. Mark Warner is among them. He's a top Democrat on the Intel Committee. But then he sort of hedged it on this. Watch.
2: I have known Jay Clayton. I respect Jay Clayton. And again, I don't think the president wants this approved. Why wouldn't he have nominated him yesterday? The House is out of session. But if there was a path that, you know, I've never been a big fan of Tulsi Gabbard, but that Tulsi Gabbard would stay in place until Mr. Clayton was confirmed, we have a path out.
0: I mean, Megan, doesn't that seem unreasonable? It's like, how much can you ask for?
3: I think they could have asked for someone to be nominated before they made the House take a vote on FISA. And it's not only Democrats. There were 19 Republicans that also voted against that bill. I think that people are excited about Jay Clayton because he seems like a normal adult that's not going to weaponize the intelligence against people like Bill Pulte has done with mortgage documents. So I think that Democrats are a little frustrated that this wasn't done, so we wouldn't even have a lapse in FISA, because it would have passed if they just would have nominated him.
0: So Olivia Pulte apparently is going to, Fox is told, try to shrink the size of the ODNI while Clayton is being confirmed. How does that impact the votes?
4: Well, I mean, I think it's raising even more concern, and that's why Democrats are digging in. Pulte also doesn't have a ton of Republican large supporters on the Hill. I think he's not this person who goes along to get along, which is working against him in this situation, and why you saw some more quiet, forceful pushback from Republicans and very loud pushback from Democrats on the Hill. So that's creating some
0: friction. Where are they on Clayton, though?
4: On Clayton, they seem very positive. There seems to be like a little bit of a messaging pause from Democrats, but generally you saw Jim Himes putting a very positive thing through and said, we did not have to go through all this pain if you had just picked Clayton in the first place.
0: I can't believe they even scheduled a hearing already. That's insane for Capitol Hill. Very fast. Thank you, panel, very much. Great to see you.
1: Great to see you.
5: We'll be back with more right after this.
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10: This is a Fox News alert. I'm Kathleen Maloney. President Trump says the U.S. and Iran have reached an agreement to end the war. Here's Fox's Trey Yingst.
11: The Strait of Hormuz is open once again. Those vessels that are trapped in the Persian Gulf will be able to export that crude oil from these Gulf countries. The naval blockade lifted on Iranian ports.
10: Full details of the peace deal not immediately released. A signing is set for this Friday in Switzerland. 11 skydivers and a pilot were killed in a plane crash in Butler, Missouri. story this morning. Cause of that crash is under investigation.
7: Nothing criminal that we can see, nothing tourism related or anything like that. Those are some of the first questions that we would have with the World Cup being in town.
10: Bates County Sheriff Chad Anderson says the plane crashed into a field near Butler Memorial Airport and burst into flames. 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
6: 1 year ago, Cardinal Robert Prevost was elected Pope Leo XIV as the first American to ever become the Bishop of Rome. In the first official biography of the Pope, author Elise Allen says Leo has a special message to American Catholics.
7: Building friendship, building community, remembering that in spite of our differences, we can be friends and we can treat each other as human beings. You know, I think that's his big message.
6: And it's a message that has been tested and making headlines in the last few weeks as the Pope and President Trump sparred over disagreements about the war in Iran. Allen was the first journalist to have a lengthy interview with Pope Leo after his election, and she says Leo has a quiet strength that may surprise people, but one that can take on the world leaders. He was well prepared to stand his ground even against the President of the United States.
7: I think Leo, you know, was not entirely surprised by that, but he also said very clearly he is not trying to attack anybody with what he says. He's trying to preach the gospel, and I think he sincerely means that.
6: For Fox on Faith, Lauren Green, Fox News.
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23: Players who own a PlayStation 4 won't be able to enjoy the next Call of Duty game. Developer Activision confirming in a post on X, the next installment in the popular shooter franchise will not be developed for the previous generation console. This will be the first game in the franchise not supported by the PS4 since 2013's Call of Duty Ghosts. It comes as several developers, including Sony, have also begun winding down their support for the console. Roblox revealing a new program for creators. The online game creation platform describing the upcoming Roblox Reality as a hybrid architecture system designed to help develop photorealistic visuals. Roblox says the upscaler integrates their existing...

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2: Sam, good to see you.
3: Nice to see you. Thanks for having me.
2: I'm doing this project about this celebrating the 250th birthday, about kind of a case for America. And, you know, you created this dignity index. We've talked about it before, to kind of measure how we talk to each other when we disagree. And what you've said, that it's not our disagreements that cause division, but what we do when we disagree. What do you mean by that?
3: Look, I think democracy is synonymous with America, and you have no America without democracy, and you have no democracy without differences of opinion, right? That's part of the solution. Differences of opinion are not the problem, Brett. They're the solution to the problems in a democracy. We get everybody's opinion, and then we decide on whose opinion is the best. That's the way it's supposed to work. But it only works if we listen to each other and we try to optimize the ways in which we solve problems. That requires that we treat each other with some degree of dignity. I think the founders knew this. I mean, they understood this very deeply. They had all this writing about virtue and about citizenship and about even the pursuit of happiness, which was thought of as the pursuit of the common good, not just the selfish pleasure. So, look, there's nothing wrong, I don't know, some politicians, there's nothing wrong with America that America's not good enough to fix. I think that's true. Ronald Reagan would have said the same thing. President Kennedy would have said the same thing. Franklin Roosevelt, Abraham Lincoln. I think they all would have echoed that point. But we're at a point now where we have to treat each other with higher degrees of dignity if we're going to keep this wildly beautiful experiment going.
2: You know, another aspect of the country is that we are resilient as a country. Your mother, Eunice Kennedy Shriver, was the founder of Special Olympics. You've been the chairman since 1996. But what can Americans learn about resilience from the Special Olympics?
3: Well, look, I just changed sound here. I don't know whether that's – can you still hear me?
2: I can hear you fine.
3: Okay. All right. Brett, I've had the privilege of traveling all around the world on behalf of the Special Olympics movement. And what people say to me over and over again is, look at this extraordinary movement that was founded in America. It's based on the idea that everybody deserves dignity, even those who some see as being vulnerable or weak or disabled. Still, they deserve dignity. And everybody can act to make that dignity come to life. That's what volunteerism is all about. You can be 16 years old, you can be 66 years old, you can be a doctor or a teacher or a fireman or a plumber. Everybody can make a difference in the Special Olympics movement. These are common values in the American psyche, but they're shockingly beautiful to people sometimes outside the country. So, I mean, you know, we're at this 250th anniversary. I say all we have to do is look at what's best in us to know what we need to do next. And Special Olympics is a beautiful example of that.
2: I mean, obviously, your family's been engaged in politics for many decades. And what lessons could you pass on, do you think, about the importance of nurturing civic awareness about America to the next generation?
3: Well, you know, I grew up, Brett, in a time when optimism was the milk. I grew up in a time when optimism was the core value of being an American. Even when things were tough, we believed we could solve problems. We believed we could find a way through them. That's what led to the creation of the Peace Corps, which my dad led, the creation of the Special Olympics movement. I mean, look at what my mom saw. 200,000 Americans in institutions, locked up forever, turned away from society. And she said, no, we can do better. That's the American spirit. It's not that we always will agree. It's that we have confidence in the ideal of America. We have the hope that the core ideal of our country is strong enough to overcome whatever divisions or problems we're facing. I don't think that's out of date at all. I think young people want to believe that they can solve problems. I think businesses are built on the value proposition that they can solve a problem better than someone else. The whole technology revolution was predicated that we could solve problems quicker, more creatively, more spontaneously, more effectively than they've ever been solved before. These are beautiful spirits that are very much a part of the American ideal. Look, President Kennedy's great quote, "Ask Not," ends with these words:
4: ask not what you can, what the country can do for you. Ask what you can do. And I love this, these three words, for your country. So I just say, let's be America. You know, we don't have to overcomplicate things. Let's be Americans.
2: You know, I had you on set and we talked about inside your family, you know, you have this split in Bobby Kennedy and the campaign during the campaign. And you said that it was interesting at, you know, at Thanksgiving, you know, even inside the family.
4: Yeah. I mean, look, there's 100 million Americans that are like my family. We're torn apart by politics. We're torn apart by contempt. We're not torn apart primarily by issues, honestly. Sometimes the debates I have within my family, we're not even talking about issues anymore. We're just talking about who said what about who. And it's horrible. It's the common experience of hundreds of millions of us. We need to recognize there's a new issue, Brett. I really see this. You know, you cover the news, you cover immigration, you cover taxes, you cover foreign policy, you cover. We got to start covering how we treat each other as a news issue, as an issue that's important to the future of the country. Great political leaders can still treat their opponents with dignity. And that's the kind of leadership I think we're hungry for around this 250th anniversary. A reminder

0: that a great political leader believes deeply that everybody matters, just like the Declaration says.
1: And you see that in our history, the best.
0: I mean, I see it in our history. I see it in today. I don't see it as much in our national political discourse. I'm sorry to say, political figures, partisan news, the algorithm, they amplify everything that's worst in us. Conspiracy theories. What's a conspiracy theory? It's just a way of being vague about hating people. Like, I don't know why I hate you, but you're behind something, right? Wait a second. Let's take a beat here. Wait, let's actually have a conversation about substantive issues. If someone's done something wrong or illegal or immoral, challenge them on it. But the idea that the most important and valuable way to disagree is to demean and dehumiliate and dehumanize other people, that's snark and contempt. Those are the most un-American values.
1: Yeah. So if you were challenged to make the case for America, where would you begin?
0: I would begin with the idea that everybody's equal, that in this country, we still believe that everybody matters equally, that that ideal, 250 years old, is still shocking, still reverberates back from the very soul of who each one of us is. Is it possible I really matter as much as Bret Baier, as much as a politician, as much as a billionaire? Yes. That's a radical idea. It's still radical today. Is it possible that a 12-year-old with Down syndrome who's running 100 meters matters as much as Michael Jordan? Yes, she does. That's what makes America great. As long as we return to those ideals, we're not going to have trouble.
1: And do you think the 250th is a chance to kind of rethink about that?
0: I think the 250th is a huge chance as long as we don't squander it with hatred and contempt for each other, as long as it doesn't become Republicans versus Democrats or rich versus poor or heartland versus coastland or whatever. If it becomes that, we've squandered it. Like any birthday, you know what you say at your birthday. How does it feel, Brett, to be 40? Or how does it feel to be 21? Or how does it feel to be 16? You know, you ask people to think positively about their lives. Let's at this 250th think hopefully about the future of our country, and not just about our country, but our fellow Americans. You can't, I'd like to say, you can't love America and hate your fellow Americans. Just doesn't work. Doesn't add up. So let's, you know, we like to say in our work, let's be the people where we want to be. You know, let's become the country we were created to be. Let's go back to the founders, what would I change? You know, you've asked this question, I think. First of all, outlaw slavery, guys. Give women the vote, guys. Big omissions. Maybe somehow write the Constitution in a way that gets money out of politics, because I think that's a big part of the problem. Just too much money floating around trying to divide us. And then just remind people how important it is that we treat each other as though everybody is actually created equal. I think that's what the Dignity Index is all about. Just reminding us that we can disagree, fight for our principles, but also add one principle, treat other people with dignity.
1: Tim, thanks so much for being here.
0: Thank you. Thanks. Hope you get something out of it.
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4: Temperatures being 30 degrees above average.
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10: Well, part of NASA's mission is to search for life outside of Earth. But so far, officials with the agency say they have not found any evidence of that. Astronauts have reported seeing unexplained phenomena in space. NASA documents recently declassified by the War Department detail what they witnessed beyond Earth. Tonight, Special Report anchor Brett Baer takes a look at those sightings and where life may exist beyond our planet.
11: Thanks, Aisha. Astronomers estimate there could be up to 1 septillion stars in the universe. Now, that's a one followed by 24 zeros. Some scientists believe there could be as many as 300 potentially habitable planets. Tonight, we look at the effort to search for life beyond Earth and why some UAP researchers say extraterrestrial life may have found us first.
12: When you consider the size of the universe, 2 trillion galaxies in the universe, each having hundreds of billions of stars, I mean, the math is also really compelling.
11: Astronomers announced last year the most promising planet with Earth-like characteristics in the universe. Using data from the James Webb Telescope, scientists led by the University of Cambridge detected 2 key chemicals in the exoplanet K2-18b on Earth. Those chemicals are produced only by life.
13: Can searching for life on other planets benefit life here on Earth?
14: There's so much we don't know. But your question is, by finding out other life, it's certainly going to help us understand better who we are and where we are in this vast cosmos.
11: K2 K2-18B is 124 light years away. The fastest known spacecraft is NASA's Parker Solar Probe, which has been measured at a record speed of 430,000 miles per hour as it observes the sun. Cambridge researchers studying K2-18B say it would take around 200,000 years to reach the planet if traveling at the probe's top speed.
12: If there's life, and I think there is life in other places in the universe, I really do believe that. But then you start thinking about the distances involved. It's kind of hard for us to wrap our heads around that.
11: Documents released in May by the Trump administration, such as several audio recordings, photos, and transcripts, detail astronauts' reports of unknown particles and objects.
2: So I have two stars that are standing quite still. The one object actually looked like it came toward me, but it wasn't.
15: A bogey at 10 o'clock high.
16: This is Houston. Say again, 7.
15: So we have a bogey at 10 o'clock high.
17: They appear to be traveling exactly my speed. There is one drifting off. It's going faster than I am, as a matter of fact.
11: You served as a naval pilot, as an astronaut. Have you seen a UAP?
12: I understand why people are curious about this subject, and I get it, and I think it's serious. Never once while I was in space did the conversation ever come up with our other crew members about ET, extraterrestrials, aliens. But I do get why this is something that people are curious about. And,
11: yeah.
12: And I think that's, I think curiosity is a good thing.
11: Almost all of the newly released documents are from the 1960s and 1970s, long before the advanced technology that would take twin brothers Scott Kelly and Senator Mark Kelly to space for their first missions in 1999 and 2001, respectively.
13: Would you be blown over if it turns out or somehow disclosed that there is this something?
12: I would be shocked. If there are other alien intelligence somewhere and they're just 100,000 years more advanced than us, well, certainly there could be technology that, you know, outpaces ours in speed by a lot. But I haven't, from my experience, seen a lot.
11: But UAP researchers say outer space is not the only place extraterrestrials could be using for interstellar travel. Is it interdimensional? We don't have a sense of that from other witnesses you've talked to and the data you've gathered, do you?
18: I would say that some of this probably is extraterrestrial. I just think that we want to be really open to the possibility that these things are coming from elsewhere in space as we know it. If they have the ability to affect space-time, or as some people speculate, and this isn't my business, I'm not a physicist, enter something like a higher dimensional space, that idea isn't incompatible with the idea that they could come from an extraterrestrial source.
11: Defense Intelligence Agency reports from 2010 and declassified in 2018 show efforts to study how humans could bypass the barriers of space travel. The papers include research on wormholes, stargates, and warp drives. So let's say all of this is real. What kind of technology do you think is being used here? Do we know? Do we have any of these craft that we are trying to reverse engineer?
19: Well, that's exactly it. That's what we want to know, is if we get our hands on this, these technologies. I know that to be true from other sources who are very credible and I trust. I myself have not put my hands or seen any of this material, but granted, if we have this, and I understand that we do, think about the amazing science and technology gains that can be made.
11: There's obviously a lot about this subject that's still up in the air, but lawmakers and researchers are hoping that through transparency, we can all be more informed. We'll continue to follow the latest on UAPs. We'll send it back to you.
10: It's a big mystery. Thank you, Brett. The World Cup is officially underway. The tournament's first match saw Mexico defeat South Africa 2-0 in Mexico City. The conflict with Iran, though, has added new layers to the event being held in North American stadiums. Our chief correspondent, Jonathan Hunt, has the latest. Good evening to you, Jonathan.
16: Good evening, Aisha. Some 5 million visitors from across the globe are expected to come to the U.S. for the biggest sporting competition on the planet. Some are more welcome than others. The Iranian team, for instance, is playing its first games in the U.S., but is being forced to train in Tijuana, Mexico, and can only enter the country the day before the game and has to leave immediately after. And some of the Iranian support staff have been denied visas altogether over alleged ties to the IRGC. But let's get to the fun part of the World Cup. The quest by the U.S. to win the most coveted trophy in sports for the first time ever. I've spent much of the past month with the U.S. squad, putting players like Alex Freeman, youngest player on the team, through their paces. Freeman is a potential breakout star, although he could do nothing to stop me putting a penalty past him. And he tells me he genuinely believes the U.S. team can win the big prize.
20: Oh, we're doing it. It's not can. It's a win.
16: So here's my take, Aisha. As an attacking team, the U.S. has looked really good in the warm-up games. I have some concerns about their defense, but if they can add a little more speed, better organization, both eminently coachable, then Alex Freeman's prediction could yet come true, although I think the European giants, Spain and France in particular, will have something to say about that.
10: Crossing our fingers, you and I. Jonathan Hunt, thank you very much.
0: ...2026 marks 250 years of America. 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

0: about their defense, but if they can add a little more speed, better organization, both eminently coachable, then Alex Freeman's prediction could yet come true. 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
5: President Franklin D. Roosevelt asked Congress to declare war on Japan the day after the attack on Pearl Harbor. The date, December 8, 1941.
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10: This is a Fox News alert. I'm Kathleen Maloney. President Trump says the U.S. and Iran have reached an agreement to end the war. Here's Fox's Trey Yingst.
11: The Strait of Hormuz is open once again. Those vessels that are trapped in the Persian Gulf will be able to export that crude oil from these Gulf countries. The naval blockade lifted on Iranian ports.
10: Full details of the peace deal not immediately released. A signing is set for this Friday in Switzerland. 11 skydivers and a pilot were killed in a plane crash in Butler, Missouri. This morning. Cause of that crash is under investigation.
12: Nothing criminal that we can see, nothing terrorism related or anything like that. Those are some of the first questions that we would have with the World Cup being in town.
10: Bates County Sheriff Chad Anderson says the plane crashed into a field near Butler Memorial Airport and burst into flames. 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
2: I'm Shannon Bream. All eyes are on the Middle East as President Trump says a deal to end the Iran conflict could be signed as soon as today.
3: They will not only not have, they will not purchase, develop in any way, any shape, in any way, shape, or form, a nuclear weapon. They will not have a nuclear weapon.
2: After weeks of back and forth negotiations, what does it mean for the region and U.S. relations with Iran? We'll get a live report from Aisha Hosni, who's in Geneva, to preview the president's trip there. And reaction from two members of the Senate Armed Services Committee, top-ranking Democrat Jack Reed and Republican Deb Fischer. Then,
4: ISIS has always been bipartisan, and the Democrats changed that today.
2: Bipartisan support for FISA turns into bipartisan rejection as House Democrats and more than a dozen Republicans vote against extending Section 702 of the law, with Democrats protesting President Trump's decision to tap Bill Pulte as acting director of national intelligence.
5: He's deeply unqualified, deeply unserious, and deeply dangerous.
2: The lapse comes as millions of travelers from around the world descend on the U.S. for the biggest sporting event on the planet and high-profile celebrations to honor our country's 250th. We'll discuss what the expiration of this vital surveillance tool means for national security with Homeland Security Secretary Mark Wayne Mullen. Plus,
6: the Democrat establishment is essentially being held hostage by the Bernie wing of the party.
7: Just goes to show the lengths to which they will go. I mean, you ask the question, where do they draw the line? And the answer is nowhere.
2: We pay a visit to our friends at the Ruthless Podcast to talk midterms and what to watch for in the coming primary battles. All right now on Fox News Sunday. Hello from Fox News in Washington. We begin with a look at some of today's top stories. Chaos broke out across New York City last night amid celebrations of the Knicks' first NBA championship in more than 50 years. There were clashes with police, damage to vehicles, fires, and a number of arrests. The Knicks beat the Spurs 94-90 in Game 5. New York City Mayor Zohran Mamdani says a celebratory parade will be held in the city on Thursday. Here in Washington, UFC Freedom 250 is set for tonight on the White House South Lawn. The mixed martial arts event coincides with another celebration, President Trump's 80th birthday. Meanwhile, preparations are underway in Geneva, Switzerland for the G7 summit, which starts tomorrow. French and Swiss authorities implementing extensive security measures in advance of world leaders' arrival, all against the backdrop of a possible deal to end the Iran conflict. And that is where we pick up with Aisha Hosni. Hello, Aisha.
8: Good morning to you, Shannon, from a pristine Geneva, Switzerland, ahead of the G7 summit here. We still do not know exactly what time this deal between Iran and the U.S. will be signed, but we do know from the president it is scheduled to happen sometime today. And we also know now that it will happen electronically, digitally. The two sides will not be in person together in one room. The president on Truth Social saying that as soon as it's signed, that in the Strait of Hormuz would open to all immediately. We are told this will be without tolls, and then the U.S. blockade will be lifted, followed by the demining of the Strait of Hormuz. Friday night, the president told supporters in a tele-rally that he has ended another war.
9: I don't know if you heard, but we ended the war with Iran today, and they have agreed never to have a nuclear weapon, something that we insisted on. That was the whole purpose.
8: The latest from the Iranians, however, Shannon, is that it will not be signed this weekend. The spokesperson for the Iranian foreign minister told state media it could happen in the coming days, though. The president added on Truth Social, at the appropriate time, when all is calm, we will go in and get the nuclear dust buried deep under the powerful sunken granite mountains, thanks to our beautiful B-2 bombers and their brilliant pilots, and downblend and destroy it, whether in Iran or the United States. Here in Geneva, shops are boarded up as protests are expected today ahead of the president's arrival on Monday. The president plans to meet with G7 leaders to address economic growth, illegal immigration, artificial intelligence, among much more. On the sidelines, Shannon, he is planning to meet one-on-one bilateral

0: bilateral meetings with some regional partners, including the leaders of Egypt, Qatar, and the UAE. Shannon?
1: All right, Aisha Hasmi in Geneva. Thank you very much. Joining us now, the top Democrat on the Armed Services Committee, Rhode Island Senator Jack Reed. Senator, welcome back to Fox News Sunday.
2: Thank you, Shannon.
1: Okay, so you heard Aisha there outlining what we're hearing, the contours of the deal. No access to a nuclear weapon ever for Iran, whether they procure it, whether they develop it, the strait to reopen. Are there things about this deal that you can celebrate this morning?
2: Well, for 100 days, we've been hearing constantly there's going to be a deal, there's going to be a deal. I think the precipitating issue today, the president wants to give himself a birthday present. And we have paid for it with hundreds of billions of dollars. But the point the president just made, that they've agreed not to develop nuclear weapon, they did that with President Obama's JCPOA. That was an agreement they held to of not developing nuclear weapons. So we have spent billions of dollars. We've lost 14 personnel killed in action, hundreds wounded. And we've disrupted the world economy. And we're getting basically less than what we had under the JCPOA, which President Trump walked away from. So,
1: well, and you and I
2: think the one point I think you could emphasize is that the strait will open. I mm-hmm. think that's the purpose, because that is something that will help alleviate this economic crisis. But the other part of this is Reuters is reporting that part of the deal is $24 billion in sanctions relief to the Iranians. So this is not we win and you do what we say. This is how can we open up the straits? What will it cost us?
1: What we've been told about any kind of money changing hands, the president says right now, the vice president says right now, there's none of that that's going to happen on the front. And it's only after Iran fully performs and fulfills everything that they're going to agree to. At some point in the future, there would be some lifting of sanctions or unfreezing of funds. I mean, the JCPOA and you know, the fallout from that was billions of dollars flooding to the Iranians in a way that enabled them to fund their proxies that we know have, you know, killed thousands of people, if not more than that. So if there is performance based on this money being released, why not allow that if you were supportive of the JCPOA?
2: Well, I think we have to look at the agreement they obtained. First of all, we're in a much worse position than we were under the JCPOA. The breakout time, that is the time it would take to assemble enough enriched uranium to develop a weapon, was 12 months during the JCPOA. Today, it's weeks. We are negotiating against a country which its leadership has been eliminated. Now we have even more fanatical leadership, who has much more invested and much more to leverage their position. So, you know, we're not coming into this as we were in the JCPOA. Abandoning the JCPOA was a bad mistake by the president. Now we can try to get back, but it's going to be a difficult process to get back to that position.
1: Well, you and I have talked about, too, the critics of JCPOA had real problems with the fact that there wasn't immediate access to what was going on in Iran, that there were ways they could delay the inspections for up to 24 days. They could take some of their own soil samples and turn those in. The President Trump says, and you're right, I mean, the devil's in the details. We just don't know yet. But he says this is going to be the opposite of the JCPOA when it comes to enforcement. That's obviously going to be a critical part of this. I want to make sure while we have you, too, that we also talk about this lapse in Section 702 of FISA. Yeah. It's a critical tool. You have said that. I mean, your colleagues on both sides of the aisle say that. Here is Senator John Thune, the majority leader now, about Democrats taking that position.
3: This is an absolutely irresponsible position for the Democrats to take, and one that puts at risk and in jeopardy the American people.
1: Well, and I know Democrats, the big problem has been the appointment temporarily of Bill Pulte to serve as acting DNI. But the Wall Street Journal goes on to say this. They say Mr. Pulte was a boneheaded choice, their words, but that's no reason to put the American public at risk. Americans will know who is to blame if there's an attack. Is this worth the risk, this delay? I mean, Jay Clayton is now nominated. That's going to take some time. But this not having FISA in the meantime, is it worth the risk?
2: Well, FISA is operative until next March. That's the legislation. Even though it has not been formally extended, it is still available. And we've had one other period recently where FISA was not authorized, but it was still available to our intelligence services. So that's one point. The second point is the House, the Republican House, voted down FISA last Thursday. So this is not a Democratic issue per se. It's bipartisan. FISA is an important tool, but you can't give an important tool like this to someone who is a political hatchet man for the president. And that's what Pulte is. And we have to look very clearly at Jay Clayton. He's a very accomplished lawyer, but the statute requires someone taking this job to have significant national security experience, and that has to be measured. Well, I don't think he does.
1: Well, as somebody who is the U.S. attorney for the Southern District of New York, you know they deal with cybercrime and with intel and with terror cases. He's chaired the SEC, and there's a lot of his supporters will say evidence that he knows more about cybercrime and banking and networks around the globe, something that could be applicable to national security. Do you think you could vote yes for him? Is it at least a possibility?
2: You have to give everyone an opportunity to make their case. I think when we're doing our job in the Senate, we do that. And yes, but the key question I think we have to ask is, where is the statutory requirement met with this individual's nomination? Again, he's a very sophisticated securities lawyer, business lawyer. He's in the Southern District of New York, which is a very challenging post, but it's not all about national security. In fact, I think it's a lot more about securities laws, mergers, acquisitions, criminal laws, et cetera. We're looking really for someone who can step in, as they have done in the past, and have a immediate sense of the situation overseas, understanding the different cultures of these intelligence agencies. Yeah. That's not the case here.
1: Well, we know that
2: deserves an opportunity.
1: Yeah, the first consideration I know starts next week by the Senate. We'll see how quickly it can move. Senator, we'll see you back here in D.C. Thank you for your time.
2: Thank you, Shannon.
1: All right, joining me now, Republican Senator Deb Fischer, also on Armed Services Committee. Great to have you with us.
4: Good to be here.
1: We'll try to get through all those things. I want to go back to start with the Iran deal, because there are those out there who are skeptical across the political spectrum. John Hybush writes about this. He was longtime director in the past of the Ronald Reagan Foundation, a deep resume here on the Hill. He says this, let's state the obvious. There is a difference between forcing Iran to sign a piece of paper and forcing Iran to change its nature. The first is diplomacy. The second is pure fantasy. The danger is not that Iran refuses to sign. The danger is that it signs and then does what it always does. So can we do a deal with Iran?
4: Well, we're going to find out. You know, I'm not going to listen to the rumors going on. I want to see what kind of deal the president has made here. When he gets it signed, we'll know all the facts to it. But let's remember, we have gone through 47 years of Iran being the state sponsor of terrorism, killing Americans. This is not a country that we wanted to see continue down that path. They're enriching uranium. They were on their way to get in a nuclear weapon. They had short, medium, and long-range ballistic missiles that could reach cities like London, Rome, and then it's a hop, skip, and a jump until it reaches the United States. They have drones. This is a regime that I support the president in going in and trying to take them out and being successful. We don't want to see Iran continue to have control over the Straits of Hormuz, but we also want to make sure that they are not capable of getting a nuclear weapon, that we can account for the enriched uranium that's there. But let's remember, the president's negotiating now from a position of strength. Iran is weak. We have gone in. We've showed the strength of America. And now the president's able to negotiate from a position of strength this time. It's not going in and just acquiescing to what the Iranians want.
1: Answer your colleagues like Congress or Senator Reid, who say this came at an enormous cost, that we didn't need to do this. We had the JCPOA. There was a way to stop their program diplomatically. And now we've had enormous costs financially, but more importantly, American lives as well.
4: The American lives lost is a tragedy, but we have to be able to negotiate from a position of strength. We didn't do that with the JCPOA. I was not a supporter of the JCPOA. Iran played us on that, and we ended up sending pallets of cash to them. I doubt that that's going to happen under President Trump.
1: Okay, I want to get to some breaking news this morning as well, because Israel is carrying out some strikes in Lebanon, and there's been a lot of reaction to that. Our Trey Yinks is hearing from some folks who are on the other side of this conversation saying that they feel like Israel is trying to scuttle the deal that President Trump is trying to get across the finish line today. There's some daylight between our interests, their interests in the region, although there's a lot of praise from Israeli leaders, including the prime minister on the president's birthday today. But what do you make of these allegations that Israel may be trying to, quote unquote, blow up the deal the president's trying to get done because they have different interests?
4: Israel is defending its country and it's defending its people. We understand completely the terrorists that are on Israel's border. When you have Hezbollah causing disruptions, bombings in northern Israel, they have a right. They have a right to go in and defend themselves. Right. I doubt that they are trying to scuttle any kind
1: okay.
4: of deal.
1: So you don't think
4: they know the
1: that.
4: Importance of being able to have a secure area in the Straits. They know the importance of taking out the nuclear program of Iran. And so they want to see a negotiation that's going to be successful on those points.
1: Okay, and all that's still breaking at this hour. Okay, I want to talk about the National Defense Authorization Act, because the committee has just worked through this. It's now headed to the full Senate for consideration. One of the components of this, the part of the framework for this, reportedly includes a provision that would authorize the Pentagon to establish a war reserve stockpile program for Taiwan. There have been concerns about our munitions, what we're able to supply to others, what Taiwan is able to get. What exactly would this provision do? Can Congress force the fulfillment of orders to Taiwan as it's waiting with these allegations that the president may be slow walking some of this to appease China?
4: You know, it's munitions is something that I've focused on for a number of years now. I think I was one of the first in Congress to bring it up after Russia invaded Ukraine, because I want to make sure that the United States has what we need to protect our homeland. We also want to make sure that our allies, that our partners, have what they have. The provision that we saw in the NDAA, I think that is more of a reassurance to Taiwan and a challenge to the defense contractors that this is something that needs to happen and needs to go forward.
1: All right. Well, we know it heads to the floor. There are going to be other debates and fights over amendments to that process as well. Senator, thank you for coming in. Good to see you today.
4: Good to see you. Thank you.
1: All right. So how is the loss of a critical tool for tracking terror threats impacting our ability to secure dozens of events like the World Cup matches and celebrations of America's 250th? Well, Homeland Security Secretary Mark Wayne Mullen brings us the reality check. He joins us live next.
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7: 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I'm Lisa Brady, Fox News.
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4: Republicans should lose sleep because in the middle of sensitive negotiations to reauthorize surveillance authority, which they knew were challenging, Donald Trump decides to toss a hand grenade into the middle of those negotiations.
5: House Minority Leader Hakeem Jeffries placing blame for the lapse of Section 702 of FISA squarely on President Trump. So joining me now is Homeland Security Secretary Mark

0: Brian, Tim McGraw, and Miranda Lambert about their journey from their hometowns to their first big break in Nashville.
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3: Republicans should lose sleep because in the middle of sensitive negotiations to reauthorize surveillance authority, which they knew were challenging, Donald Trump decides to toss a hand grenade into the middle of those negotiations.
4: House Minority Leader Hakeem Jeffries placing blame for the lapse of Section 702 of FISA squarely on President Trump. So joining me now is Homeland Security Secretary Mark Wayne Mullen, who clearly in your job, you need use of these surveillance authorities. Good to have you with us.
5: Thank you for having me on.
4: Okay, so you heard what Senator Reid said as well, that Bill Pulte, even as acting DNI, is not going to be okay. Jay Clayton is the nominee now for DNI, but they say that's not going to, most of these Democrats, it's not going to make them budge on making sure that you have this FISA capability.
5: Well, when we really want to talk about the Democrats' credibility on keeping America safe, come on, let's laugh. During the last administration, they had open borders. They let terrorists flood this country that were still arresting every single day. And by the way, the agency that was arresting them, ICE and CBP, made sure they defunded them for 114 days, and all the Department of Homeland Security for 76 days. And so they can have all the rhetoric. Jeffries can say everything he wants to say. Reid can say what he wants to say. Schumer can say whatever they want. They have zero credibility. We know they're about defunding the police, and they're more interested, Shannon, in protecting criminals and illegals on our streets than they are about actually protecting law-abiding citizens and their constituents.
4: Does this leave a gap for you at all, the expiration of Section 702 temporarily, when you got the World Cup, you've got the America 250 events, we're in an open, ongoing conflict, we hope wraps up with Iran, but that's still ongoing?
5: Yeah, there's ways that we can get to what we need to do, but it makes it significantly more difficult. Where we can cut through a lot of the bureaucracy with 702 and go after the terrorists that are trying to attack us every single day. It's not impossible. It just instead of something that we could get done in maybe hours, this may take days.
4: What would you set the threat level at, the assessment, or at least the burden that's on DHS right now with respect to the World Cup, America 250, all of these other things?
5: It's the highest it's ever been. I mean, we have, especially after what we went through with the last 4 years of administration, by allowing these individuals to come in the country who we don't know who they are. When I say we arrest terrorists every single week, I'm not exaggerating. Those aren't the individuals that are coming across the border. Those are individuals that are still inside this country. And then with the lapse of funding, what we had was MOUs with all of our local law enforcement and state law enforcement. Remember, just with FIFA, let's just use FIFA, we have 78 games against 11 cities in 38 days, which is essentially 78 Super Bowls. On top of that, you have Freedom 250 with all the activity that's going on. Tremendous amount of local partnership that has to take place, and not all have the resources. And so what the Democrats did by defunding us was make the burden on the local law enforcement to try carrying that load. Now, we're able to refund them, and we're trying to get the money out as fast as possible. But it did make it significantly more difficult.
4: Well, the gap that you had in funding with the reconciliation bill that ultimately got that done, is everything, can you reassure the American people, up to where it needs to be for covering all of these things?
5: Well, here's the great thing about the great employees we have in Department of Homeland Security is they're willing to do their job for free. Here's a great thing we have about law enforcement through state and local partnerships is they're willing to do their job for free. So their number one goal was safety. So the mission may not have stopped, but some of the technology we needed to get deployed, because some of the contractors that do have to get paid, they weren't able to deploy as fast. But now they're on the scene and we're working. We're going to, through FIFA, through Freedom 250, we're going to have a great time, and everybody should be feel very confident in the fact they're going to be safe wherever they're at. In fact, I spoke to the president this morning on his birthday. He's still working, mm-hmm. which today's a great day, right? My anniversary, 29th anniversary.
4: Happy president's anniversary.
5: President's birthday, Flag Day, and the birthday of the Army. Mm-hmm. So we have a big day today, and we're celebrating in a big way in front of the president's house at the White House.
4: Well, first of all, as an undefeated MMA fighter yourself, You have the itch to get involved at all tonight?
5: No, I'm not. I'm too old for that.
4: Stick it to the stands.
5: If the president asked me to step in, I would. I'd have to keep my shirt on, though.
4: All right. Well.

0: Oh, you're going to stay undefeated then on that. I want to talk about New York as well, because there's been talk of Tom Homan, White House border czar, said a potential flood of agents there, federal agents, because local and state officials are not cooperating with federal, some of the federal enforcements there. I want to play a little bit from the governor and the mayor.
1: We cannot let that happen here. It hurts the economy. It hurts the psyche of a community. It lends itself to more violence.
2: I want to be very clear about the fact that I believe that ICE raids are cruel. They are inhumane. They do nothing to serve in the interests of public safety.
0: Okay, so ICE raids make things more dangerous and don't serve public safety. So what's the plan?
3: Well, let's look at what Mondami has done to the great city of New York. He's absolutely destroying it. Not really a guy you get along with. We don't see eye to eye. The governor there is more interested in political theater than actually protecting law-abiding citizens. We don't choose which laws we're going to enforce. That's what the governor's doing. That's what Madami's doing. We enforce the nation's laws that Congress passed. Tom Homan and I are great friends. We talk on a very regular basis. What we're going to do is we're going to enter the worst of the worst with the best of the best. I don't care if they're in a sanctuary city or a sanctuary state. I don't care what the mayor says. I don't care what the governor says. We got a duty to perform, and our federal agents will perform that duty regardless of what political rhetoric they want to say.
0: Governor does say, listen, we all agree on worst of the worst. Her accusation is that families, children, people with no criminal background, they're the ones who are getting caught up.
3: That's not true. 70% of every arrest we make inside of ICE every single day are true criminals that either have federal or local felonies that are charged against them, pending, or already have them, that they've already served their time. And what happened is these sanctuary cities and sanctuary states have released them back on the streets. 70% of them every single day. If they were really interested in enforcing the law of the land, they would join the 287G program, which allows us to partner, which we have partnerships with 29 other states. Of course, they're all red, where we partner with them. And we say, hey, we're going to reimburse state, we're going to reimburse local to help us arrest these illegals. So if they really want to go after the criminals, join with us. Instead, New York, Virginia, New Jersey passes laws, California passes laws that forbids state and local law enforcement to enter into an MOU with the 287G program.
0: Well, and a number of these states are also either working on or have passed laws that will go after federal agents for things like you can't wear face coverings and other things that you can't do. I mean, in Virginia, it includes jail time. So jail time for a federal agent who would be charged and convicted of wearing a face covering. Will you tell agents not to obey these? I mean, I know DOJ is challenging the ones in Virginia.
3: Well, it seems funny that they would pass those laws but not pass stricter laws on doxing. I mean, we saw what happened in New Jersey, that one federal agent peaceful protester, which wasn't a rioter, was saying, we're going to kill you and we're going to kill your family, and then mentioned him by name. Mm-hmm. That's doxing. If they're going to actually be that strict on law enforcement, why aren't they being that strict on these rioters? Not peaceful protesters. I'm all for peaceful protesters. We're talking about rioters that are threatening. Our law enforcement death threats have went up 13,000%. Think about that. That's insane to think about the number. Or, I'm sorry, 8,000%, 1,300% on death, or 8,000% on death threats, 1,300% on bodily harm. That's insane when you start talking about those numbers, Shannon, and yet they do nothing to those individuals. In fact, most of the time they won't even show up and arrest those individuals. We have to arrest them, which is fine. We're going to arrest you because we have zero tolerance anymore. If you threaten our agents, if you harm our vehicles, if you harm our building, we're going to arrest you. We'll find you. If we don't get you right then, we will eventually get you. So zero tolerance on that. But why aren't they going after those individuals? It just, you can't make sense out of crazy. And that's where these far-left politicians in the Democrat Party are at right now.
0: Well, you've got a very full plate. And happy anniversary.
3: Thanks
0: for dropping by and spending part of it with us, Mr. Secretary. It was good to see you.
3: Thank you for having me on.
0: Okay, the White House, they've got a mission to root out fraud. It continues, blocking millions of your tax dollars from flowing to an L.A. organization supposed to clean up homelessness, but now caught up in allegations of corruption. Our Sunday panel here to discuss next. And then shifting polls suggest Democrats are gaining ground in their efforts to retake the Senate. I dropped in on the Ruthless podcast crew to help us read the tea leaves.
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9: The student now goes to college to proclaim rather than to learn. 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
11: In a ringside seat, Ali swings with the left, Ali swings with the right. 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
13: Everybody just gathered around, organized, and it was orderly. 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They just wanted to talk. 2 seconds, throwing tear gas, and the kids were picking up and throwing them back at the cops. And they chased the kids over the hill. The cops were boxed in. There was kids all around them. All of a sudden, cops got trigger happy and shot kids.
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5: History isn't just in textbooks. 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
3: 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There was kids all around them. All of a sudden, cops got trigger happy and shot kids.
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10: There are these programs that people in my family that I have benefited from that are meant to provide food to low-income kids, are meant to ensure that if you can't afford a doctor, you can still have access to medical care. Those programs are going to be destroyed by the fraudsters.
11: Vice President Vance citing his own personal story as he is now tasked to lead the fight to root out fraud and corruption tied to your tax dollars. Let's talk about it with our Sunday group. Wall Street Journal reporter Olivia Beavers. Fox News political analyst Ryan Priebus. Fox News senior political analyst Juan Williams. And director at the Ronald Reagan Institute, Roger Zakheim. Welcome, everybody. So fraud is a very hot topic. This week, Vice President Vance also apparently referred Governor Tim Walz and Attorney General Keith Ellison from up in Minnesota to the DOJ for possible criminal charges. Reince, he says it's based on a House oversight report on what's going on in Minnesota.
12: Well, I mean, look, I mean, you have this issue. You've got the homeless issue in L.A. If I was to write a book, I think the title would be Nothing Makes Sense, because you have a city like Los Angeles, their sanctuary city. They want billions of dollars to fight homelessness. And the only thing growing faster than the spending is the level of homelessness in Los Angeles. So this is a rescue mission for the taxpayers, but it's also a rescue mission for the people that actually need the help the most, because they're not getting it.
11: Yeah, and that's the point the vice president's getting to. All of us as Americans, I think, we're a very charitable country. And when it comes to government aid, we want it to get to the people who genuinely need it. You mentioned L.A. So HUD has sent a letter to this organization out in L.A. that's supposed to be fighting homelessness, saying no more federal money for you. They say turning over billions of dollars from American taxpayers to an organization under investigation and suspected of gross misuse of federal funding and, quote, obvious fraud does nothing to reduce homelessness. Indeed, diverting dollars from worthy programs to Lhasa merely makes the homeless crisis worse. Juan, is there room for bipartisan agreement to fight this fraud?
13: Absolutely. Let's root out fraud. I don't think anybody has any argument with that. I think the concern about President Trump's war on fraud that he announced at the State of the Union, if you'll recall, is that it looks like it's oftentimes a cover for political revenge. At the start of this segment, you mentioned that J.D. Vance, who's been put in charge, the czar of this effort, says that he's going after the governor of Minnesota, Tim Walz, the former VP nominee, and he's going after the attorney general in Minnesota. And, you know, they're going after Gavin Newsom, Karen Bass out in Los Angeles, Democrats, one potentially a presidential candidate. So it looks like a cover for going after people you don't like. And I think that's a problem oftentimes with the Trump administration. But if you think about it, you know, why isn't Vance going after red states? I mean, the highest rate of Medicare fraud in the country, I think 3 out of the 5 states are red states, like, you know, Louisiana, Mississippi, Florida. Louisiana's in there somewhere. So, I mean, if it was an equal thing, Shannon, to your point, if it's bipartisan, let's go. Mm-hmm. But if it's a political effort by the president to say, oh, all corruption is

0: Democratic, people are going to be like, you know what? This is not real.
1: Well, they are indicating there are a couple of states that would be considered red that they're going to check into, and they say they're going to go wherever they can find it. So we'll see. But he's going to take part of this conversation probably when he heads to The View. He's scheduled to be there on Tuesday. Town Hall sums it up this way. Oh, this is going to be great, they say. Vance knows his enemy and will probably outmaneuver everyone on the panel. Roger, they say they want to talk about all kinds of topics over there, including Epstein and you know, targeting and all these kinds of things.
2: The faith piece is going to come out. He's got a new book on his faith. We're talking about fraud and foreign policy. Let's remember, Vice President Vance has his fingerprints on this deal. Now, I know it's the DocuSign deal that the president wants to sign with Iran, but it was the vice president who the president floated as a person to sign it, and the vice president has consistently been the one talking about why a deal should be made and was skeptical of the war in Iran. I think The View is a great opportunity. It's really the beginning of seeing him as the potential nominee. You put these things together, I think those on The View are going to be surprised what they see. This is a person who can really disarm his critics. He's charming. He's smart. He's young. This is not the MAGA of President Trump, somebody who's looking to do combat. He's somebody who actually looks at the power of persuasion, too. So I'm expecting him to do quite well in this format. And his critics and those people who disagree with him vehemently, ideologically, are going to come away thinking, wow, you know, this individual is somebody who is sober and really thoughtful. So I really see all of this coming together as this rolling out of J.D. Vance as a potential Republican nominee.
1: Well, Olivia, apparently when they announced that he was going to be a guest, there was a gasp, an audible gasp in the View audience that he would be coming on.
3: Yeah, and they don't tend to have as many conservative guests as they do liberal guests. And he is walking into a little bit of a lion's den. I think that you're going to see some combative clips. I think that's going to be something that he leans on, he leverages and plays up on social media. But we're also talking about book sales, and we're sort of hyper-focused on J.D. Vance. We think that he has broader aspirations after his vice presidential term. But there's also this broader comparison about him versus Marco Rubio. So I think anything with good headlines, good book sales will be something that we're just, you know, adding as a micro data point in the broader palace intrigue debate about J.D. Vance's future.
1: And we'll see if he shows up there Tuesday with a deal done, because, you know, it's tentative at this point. In the meantime, fully underway, the World Cup, USA, of course. I think we all agree on that on this panel. If nothing else, we agree on that. USA Today says this: the U.S. men's national team opened the World Cup with a rollicking performance that will electrify fans across the country. The 4-1 win showed that maybe, just maybe, they can do something special in this tournament. So we have that, Reince, to pull us together.
4: Well, I would say it's one of the few things in America where you can make money and get people excited about unity, because unfortunately division is pure profit in America. This is the one place where for 90 minutes it doesn't matter who you voted for. It only matters of what that name is on the jersey, and that's USA, and we're excited.
1: We love that.
0: Wait, can I hug him?
1: I appreciate that you asked for consent before physical contact there.
0: But I'm saying he's exactly right. This is an opportunity for unity, and what Ryan said about division selling in America, sad but true.
1: It is. By the way, I am a personal fan of Freddie, the German soccer fan who was going across the country, going to Bucky's and Walmart and everywhere else, having a great time showing us, you know, the outside perspective on how great America really is. Okay,
3: is he a
1: panel.
3: Future guest on the show?
1: Freddie, call us. Okay, panel, we'll see you next week when we come back, analyzing all the latest twists and turns in the midterms with the Guys of the Ruthless podcast. That's next.
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8: I'm I'm Gianna Gelosi with your Fox True Crime Minute. New court filings in an Iowa murder case offer a glimpse of the prosecution's evidence in a fatal shooting that shook the real estate industry 15 years ago. 53-year-old Kristen Ramsey was arrested last month for first-degree murder in the April 2011 death of Ashley Auckland. Auckland was working an open house at a model townhouse when she was shot in the face and the chest at close range. Court documents say a woman who was in the neighborhood

0: neighboring townhome said she heard two loud noises a few seconds apart, then saw Ramsey by the model home's front door before she was seen by her car talking on her phone. The filings show that call was to an employee of the company that owned the development. At the time, Ramsey was a sales manager. After Ramsey drove off erratically, the witness went to the home and found Auckland unresponsive. Two search warrants were executed at Ramsey's home, including one carried out less than a month after the shooting. In both cases, the document says authorities found guns, illegal substances, and posters threatening violence. There's more on the story at foxnews.com or subscribe to the Fox True Crime Podcast. I'm Gianna Gelosi with your Fox True Crime Minute.
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4: Primary voters head to the polls again this week as the field begins to narrow for key midterm matchups. Now, California officials say Spencer Pratt is out, Steve Hilton is in his race for the governor's mansion. And in Maine, Graham Plattner is officially the Democrats' pick to challenge sitting GOP Senator Susan Collins. That's where my chat with the Ruthless Podcast guys starts.
5: We're going to talk through some races. Let's start with Maine. It gets a lot of attention, a lot of headlines, but the NRSC memo says it is a fatal mistake to assume that Graham Plattner is too damaged to win. You think he's coming back down to earth. What do you make of this race?
6: Well, I think he's a fatally flawed candidate. I think he is about the worst. I've said, you know, I can think of three or four in the 20 years I've been around Senate races who have been at least as bad or worse, but not more than that. And we're talking about hundreds of candidates. I mean, he's an awful candidate, but it is Maine, and it is a midterm election, mm-hmm. and it is a challenging environment. So I think they're right that you can't ignore it at all. All that being said, this guy, I've said repeatedly, he is a rich person's idea of a poor person. He does this populist thing despite mm-hmm. going to Hotchkiss and $70,000 boarding schools. The next time he tells the truth, it's going to be the first. I mean, literally every single possible liability that you could have, this guy's got.
5: Well, but Smug, a lot of high-profile Democrats are not backing away from him, though. They say, listen, he's got his pulse, you know, on the people and what they want. He's a working-class guy. You talk about the characterization of who he is. He's an oyster farmer. He is a Maine guy. And that Susan Collins has voted for all kinds of terrible things, including Justice Kavanaugh, for President Trump and all of his agenda, and that Maine is going to choose Plattner.
7: Well, Democrats can't step away from him because the Democrat establishment is essentially being held hostage by the Bernie wing of the party. Schumer's worried about getting primaried by AOC, so he has to go along with this. He tried to get Janet Mills to run. That didn't work out, and so he has come to the realization this guy is

0: primary voters head to the polls again this week as the field begins to narrow for key midterm matchups. Now, California officials say Spencer Pratt is out. Steve Hilton is in his race for the governor's mansion. And in Maine, Graham Plattner is officially the Democrats' pick to challenge sitting GOP Senator Susan Collins. That's where my chat with the Ruthless Podcast guys starts.
1: We're going to talk through some races. Let's start with Maine. It gets a lot of attention, a lot of headlines, but the NRSC memo says it is a fatal mistake to assume that Graham Plattner is too damaged to win. You think he's coming back down to earth. What do you make of this race?
2: Well, I think he's a fatally flawed candidate. I think he is about the worst. I've said, you know, I can think of three or four in the 20 years I've been around Senate races who have been at least as bad or worse, but not more than that. And we're talking about hundreds of candidates. I mean, he's an awful candidate, but it is Maine, and it is a midterm election, mm-hmm. and it is a challenging environment. So I think they're right that you can't ignore it at all. All that being said, this guy, I've said repeatedly, he is a rich person's idea of a poor person. He does this populist thing despite mm-hmm. going to Hotchkiss and $70,000 boarding schools. The next time he tells the truth, it's going to be the first. I mean, literally every single possible liability that you could have, this guy's got.
1: Well, but Smug, a lot of high-profile Democrats are not backing away from him, though. They say, listen, he's got his pulse, you know, on the people and what they want. He's a working-class guy. You talk about the characterization of who he is. He's an oyster farmer. He is a Maine guy. And that Susan Collins has voted for all kinds of terrible things, including Justice Kavanaugh, for President Trump and all of his agenda, and that Maine is going to choose Plattner.
3: Well, Democrats can't step away from him because the Democrat establishment is essentially being held hostage by the Bernie wing of the party. Schumer's worried about getting primaried by AOC, so he has to go along with this. He tried to get Janet Mills to run. That didn't work out, and so he has come to the realization, this guy is awful, but if I try to oppose him anymore, the grassroots of my party is going to have me out of office. It's the most cynical possible play, because the only thing that matters to the Democrat Party is not principles or policy, it's maintaining power. And if Schumer's like, I hope I can get a majority, I don't care if this guy has a Nazi tattoo, I guess I have to go with him. That's where the Democrats find themselves.
1: Well, but where do they draw the line? Because, you know, there are people within the party, meaning the Democrat Party, are like, come on, this is not a guy that we can support. If Republicans had this candidate with this many issues and allegations, we would be burning down Washington over it.
4: I think the only place the Democrats draw the line is winning and losing.
3: Yeah.
4: We found that out in 2024 with Joe Biden. I mean, they were perfectly happy to run him again, despite the fact he clearly couldn't do the job. And I think Smug is right, you know, bringing in Kamala Harris, and then she lost that election, obviously. The grassroots progressive left felt betrayed, and they felt betrayed since Bernie Sanders lost to Hillary Clinton in 2016. And so it's not just Maine. You look at a state like Michigan, where El Sayed is winning that Democratic primary right now over another Schumer candidate and a third candidate as well. So I think this is going to be a problem that dogs Democrats heading into the fall.
1: Okay, we have a lot of different states, Sean. If you have a favorite, we've got Ohio, we've got North Carolina, we've got Iowa. I mean, some places that they could make or break who controls the Senate come fall.
5: Yeah, so much attention has been focused on Maine, but Democrats are doing everything they can to win in some of these states nobody is paying attention to. You mentioned Ohio, you mentioned Iowa. Those are getting some attention, but there are a few other states that nobody's really written about. There's Alaska. There's a Senate race there where Democrats tried to put a guy on the ballot as a Republican with the exact same name and logo and colors to his campaign as current Senator Dan Sullivan. Now, the Board of Elections in Alaska has invalidated this guy's effort to be a part of it because they saw through the Democrats' effort to rig the campaign. But this is not the only state where Democrats are working overtime to rig an election. Nobody, and I mean nobody, has written about Democrat efforts to rig the election in Montana. They are getting behind an independent candidate in that state who is a Democrat. South Dakota, the guy who's running as the independent candidate in that state was the Democrat opponent to John Thune last cycle. Kansas, Nebraska, even Idaho. Democrats are working overtime behind the scenes to rig elections that you haven't even read about, and it's something everybody needs to pay attention to.
1: There's a lot of stuff under the radar. Josh, you look like you want to jump in.
2: No, I mean, it just goes to show the lengths to which

0: they will go. I mean, you ask the question, where do they draw the line? The answer is nowhere. I mean, mm-hmm. Duncan's entirely right. It's winning and losing.
1: Do both parties do that, though?
0: No. I genuinely think there was a press conference that President Trump did this week where he had Majority Leader Thune in the audience, and they looked at each other and shared an exchange. If you knew that one of your candidates had a Nazi tattoo and allegations of domestic violence and all of these things, I think you'd probably rather lose the Senate than try to sacrifice all of your integrity trying to support somebody like that. And Thune was absolutely nodding yes. Mm-hmm. I think that's the answer. But sadly, I think the state of politics within the Democratic Party is a rudderless ship.
1: Well, Smug, do you want to take a swing at North Carolina, where Tillis is exiting stage left and very YOLO on the way out? But that's a seat that, I mean, when you watch in the presidential elections and recent things, I mean, it can go red. A lot of the statewide stuff keeps going blue, though.
2: That's the thing. So the Democrats are running Roy Cooper. We've got Mike Watley, who had a very successful run, not only as the state chair of the GOP, where we got a supermajority at the state level, but he was also the chairman of the RNC when President Trump was elected, and he's running for Senate in that state. The problem is, Roy Cooper is essentially just hiding from the media. This is a run back of the whole Biden in the basement campaign. I've been talking to a lot of folks on the ground there in North Carolina. There's even health concerns about Roy Cooper right now, why he's not willing to hold any press conferences, why he's not talking to people. In the past, there have been rumors about he's got health troubles and that this is why during this run he's avoiding any interviews. Mm. It's going to be a liability for him going into the fall if he can't attend debates, if he can't do things. Even major donors among Democrats are wondering, Schumer's having all these fundraisers. They're raising money for him at a national level. Why isn't he actually showing up in state? I think that's going to become a bigger story.
1: Well, and Duncan, what about, and we have a couple of other states like Georgia. Republicans would have felt like, you know, trying to pick off Senator Ossoff would be a good opportunity for them. But their primary is still not settled there yet.
3: No, it's not. And I mean, it's to our detriment, I think, as Republicans, because Ossoff has, you know, clear air to raise a ton of money and raise his profile and sort of cut a more moderate figure before that general election. He's doing a pretty good job at it. I think it's going to be a very hard race for Republicans to win.
1: John, you got the final word here. What do you want to talk about? We talked a little bit about Spencer Pratt in that video he has mm-hmm. dropped on Friday. It looks like he's not done mm-hmm. in California politics or maybe beyond.
4: Well, here's the thing that strikes me about Spencer Pratt is even if it didn't work out for him in L.A., the tactics that he used, the energy that he used, the sort of everyman message that he brought to that campaign is something that I think every Republican candidate should look to and echo in the same way the Republicans looked to President Trump years ago and tried to echo what he did. I think in a lot of ways, Spencer Pratt is Trump 2.0, mm-hmm. and you're going to see other candidates trying to do that across the map, whether it's this cycle or in cycles ahead. He's got something very special, and I hope it doesn't go away at the end of this race.
1: Yeah, the way that President Trump changed things up in 2015, going around traditional mm-hmm. media, using social media, it feels like Spencer Pratt's team has done that with AI and some mm-hmm. other things that will mark a shift in the way that campaigns are run. All right, guys, we'll check in again soon. Always good to see you.
0: Great to
1: thanks.
0: See you.
4: Great to see you.
5: All right, our thanks to the Ruthless team. 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We're going to take you live. We'll check in with Trey Yangston in the Middle East with the very latest next.
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9: The 39th President of the United States, Jimmy Carter, addresses the Camp David Accords between Israel and Egypt that, on March 26, 1979, led to a negotiated peace between the two nations, the first between Israel and any of its Arab neighbors.
10: The countrysides of both lands are free from the litter and the carnage of a wasteful war. Mothers in Egypt and Israel are not weeping today for their children fallen in senseless battle. The dedication and determination of these two world statesmen have borne fruit.

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4: Yeah.
2: Ashley DeVorkin, Fox News. Back to our top story. Are we on the cusp of an agreement to end the conflict with Iran? And how could Israel figure into efforts to try to get this deal across the finish line? Let's get to our foreign correspondent, chief foreign correspondent Trey Yinks, with what is still very much a breaking news story. Hey, Trey.
5: Yeah, hey, Shannon. Good morning. The Middle East awaits the possibility of a deal being finalized between the United States and Iran that would formally end the war. On Saturday, the Prime Minister of Pakistan posted to X with an optimistic statement saying, quote, "We are closer to a peace deal than ever before. With finalization likely expected in the next 24 hours, Pakistan is preparing for the electronic signing of the peace deal immediately after, followed by technical level talks next week. A Qatari negotiating team traveled to Tehran today, aiming to close the remaining gaps to get the agreement across the finish line. This after President Trump posted to Truth Social overnight, saying in part, quote, "My agreement with Iran is the exact opposite, a wall to no nuclear weapon. In fact, they no longer want a nuclear weapon, nor will they have one, either through purchase, development, or any other form of procurement." Iran's foreign minister weighed in over the weekend.
6: "Our position is clear. If we were going to yield to force and pressure, we would have yielded long ago. If threats of attacking infrastructure or other threats were going to make us back down, we would have backed down long ago. But that is not the case. Very clear messages were sent to the other side. The threats have a reverse effect."
5: The agreement is expected to immediately open the Strait of Hormuz upon signing and then start the process of detailed talks on Iran's nuclear program. A senior administration official said Friday that Iran will receive no sanctions relief until enriched material is destroyed or removed from Iran. Now, today, the Israelis launched new airstrikes against Iran's proxy in Lebanon, Hezbollah. They targeted the capital of Beirut in response to drone attacks over the border into northern Israel this weekend. In the past, the Iranians have responded with ballistic missile fire toward Israel. A top Iranian military official today says these strikes in Beirut will not go unanswered. Shannon?
2: All right, Trey Yinks, thank you very much. So the Supreme Court, by the way, set to issue all its big decisions over the next few days in what's become a blockbuster term. We've got some inside scoop for you with our special live show from the Supreme Court next Sunday. Now, cases we're waiting include these. The fight over birthright citizenship. Will the justices side with the Trump administration's argument that simply being born on U.S. soil doesn't automatically bestow citizenship on a new baby whose parents may or may not be in the U.S. illegally? There's also this, the fight over biologically born males in female sports programs. West Virginia and Idaho took these cases all the way to the Supreme Court, banning trans athletes at the state level in women's sports. So what the court decides could ripple across the country. And don't forget, the justices will also soon decide how many days after Election Day you can continue taking in and counting mail-in ballots. There are also cases on guns, executive power, and much more. Fox News Sunday live from the Supreme Court next Sunday. Our guests include former Supreme Court clerk, now Senator Mike Lee, and some of our favorite legal eagles, Jonathan Turley and Tom Dupree, plus all the latest news from Capitol Hill to every hotspot across the globe. That is it for us today. Thank you for joining us. I'm Shannon Bream. Have a wonderful, safe week. We'll see you next Fox News Sunday.

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1: I'm Gianna Gelosi with your Fox True Crime Minute. A Texas man who's facing a capital murder charge in connection with the death of his pregnant wife has fled the country. On May 4th, the attorney for Lee Mongerson Gilley says his client cut off his ankle monitor before boarding a plane to Canada and then flew from Canada to Italy, where he was taken into custody by authorities. There, he allegedly told officials that he was seeking asylum because he was being wrongfully prosecuted and feared he would face the death penalty. The 39-year-old was charged with capital murder in 2025 in connection with the killing of his pregnant wife, Christina Bauer Gilley, on October 7, 2024. Gilley initially told police that she died of an overdose and he attempted to perform CPR. An autopsy suggested otherwise. She had trauma to her neck and face more consistent with strangulation. Gilley was arrested in 2024, released on $1 million bail, and required to wear that ankle monitor. In 2025, prosecutors say he spoke with a woman about a plan to flee to Mexico. There's more on this story at foxnews.com or subscribe to the Fox True Crime Podcast. I'm Gianna Gelosi with your Fox True Crime Minute.
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3: The president says we have a deal. This is a Fox News alert. I'm Ted Lindner. President Trump and Iran say it's a done deal, that they've reached an agreement to end the war that has rocked the region. Vice President J.D. Vance telling Fox on Sunday.
4: This is the immediate opening of the Straits of Hormuz and, of course, the lifting of the naval blockade that we've had on Iran along with it.
3: President Trump posting on Truth Social, in his words, congratulations to all. Ships of the world, start your engines. Let the oil flow. Fox's Trey Yingst has more from Tel Aviv.
5: He says on a post, this great deal will bring peace and security to the whole region. Many presidents have tried to make peace with Iran and all have failed before me. The leaders of the region have, for the first time, found a president who can help them achieve real peace. With the opening of the strait upon the signing of the deal on Friday, for purposes of mine removal, oil will flow on both ends again for the region and the world. Iran's deputy foreign minister says one of Iran's conditions for retaliating in response to Israel's attacks on Beirut's southern suburbs is Israel's withdrawal from southern Lebanon.
3: Key mediator Pakistan said the signing will be Friday in Switzerland. A plane crashed Sunday morning at the airport in Butler, Missouri, killing the pilot and the 11 people on board. Bates County Sheriff Chad Anderson saying the plane was carrying skydivers.
6: We're still trying to identify family and make notifications, and so we're going to be respectful of that.
3: No word on what caused the crash. The FAA and NTSB will work to determine that. Butler, about 65 miles south of Kansas City. And two helicopters colliding over Rio de Janeiro, Brazil, and crashed in the city, killing all six people aboard, possibly including an American singer and comedian, Oliver Tree of Santa Cruz, California. Police say Oliver Tree was on the list of passengers handed to aviation authorities, but have not been able to identify the bodies of those killed in the crash.
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3: The FBI continuing security operations ahead of the U.S.-Iran match at the World Cup. We get more details on that from Fox's Sarah Allegre, who is in Los Angeles with the details.
8: They're saying just about a dozen drones so far, expecting more as the games continue. They have counter-drone surveillance teams really spread out throughout the area and say they're going to be on full force. So as you can imagine, over at Los Angeles Stadium, security definitely on lockdown. The FAA's got temporary flight restrictions in place around several host cities across the country and say they're working very closely with the DHS and other partners to keep the air space secure.
3: A hiring freeze has hit the job market that's affecting teenagers searching for work this summer.
9: From scooping ice cream and babysitting to lifeguarding and bagging groceries, teen summer jobs are on a downward spiral. This year, around 790,000 teens between 16 and 19 will have a job during May, June, and July, according to Challenger Gray and Christmas. Indeed said,

0: says lifeguard positions have surged 78% over the past year. Hiring for retail salespeople is down 30% year over year. Restaurant hiring has dropped 5%, according to data from LinkedIn. The Challenger report advises teens to fill out applications ASAP. They should also be networking with people in their community and polishing their resumes with AI. In New York, Jerry Willis, Fox Business.
1: And Kentucky Senator Mitch McConnell admitted to a hospital earlier on Sunday morning. A spokesperson for the 84-year-old McConnell saying, quote, he is receiving excellent care. It was unknown on Sunday why the senator was hospitalized. I'm Ted Lindner, and this is Fox News.
2: I'm Peter Ducey in Washington. This is the Sunday Briefing.
3: Day four in America following England at the World Cup, and today we're heading down to Miami. We started the day with a walk to Walmart. We literally only went in for something for breakfast and ended up spending $80 on toiletries. Also saw this weird animal.
2: International World Cup fans are going viral as they share their experiences and discoveries while visiting America. We are going to talk with a fan visiting from England about American hospitality. And the Pentagon releasing a third group of UAP documents and videos. A former Navy F-18 pilot and UAP whistleblower will join us on what we are now learning. But we begin with a Fox News alert. The U.S. and Iran are closing in on a peace deal that could be signed as early as today. This as Israel and Hezbollah exchanged strikes overnight, complicating an agreement. White House correspondent Aisha Hasni is live in Geneva with where things stand at this moment. Aisha.
4: Hey, Peter, good morning to you. And the president just updating us on what happened in Lebanon with the IDF strikes taking place, saying that that might be a bump in the road to get across the finish line with this peace deal. He just truth social. I'm going to read parts of it for you here. He wrote, "This morning's attack on Beirut should not have happened, particularly on a special day when we are so close to a peace deal with Iran." He says that Israel does have a right to defend itself against threats, but the attack it was responding to was very small and meaningless, he writes. Nobody was hurt, injured, or killed, and should not disrupt this important process. He goes on to say, Peter, we are very close to a deal that will bring peace to the region, including to Lebanon, and all sides should stand down. There should be no more attacks by Israel anywhere in Lebanon, but there should also be no more attacks by any other party, including Hezbollah, against Israel. This could be the beginning of a long and beautiful peace. Let's not blow it. Thank you for your attention to this matter, Donald J. Trump. Now, this comes a couple of hours after the IDF came out and said that they did strike parts of Beirut today in response to Hezbollah's fire towards Israeli territory, saying they're not going to tolerate this kind of fire into their territory. A diplomat afterwards told our Trey Yingst that the strikes today in Beirut are creating issues in finalizing this peace deal that we all expected to be signed sometime today. That's what the president put out yesterday, was that this deal was going to be electronically signed sometime today. It hasn't happened yet. Let's talk about this deal and the terms you and I, Peter, got from the White House officials. It includes nuclear material has to be destroyed and removed inside Iran. Nuclear program has to be dismantled. None of their money, Iran's money, will be released to them until they perform. The Strait of Hormuz has to be reopened, and no more Iran funding terrorist groups in the region. The president also indicated when all is calm, Peter, the U.S. will go in and collect that nuclear dust that's buried under Iran's granite mountains and destroy it either in Iran or the U.S. And Friday night, he told supporters in a telerally that he has ended another war.
5: I don't know if you heard, but we ended the war with Iran today, and they have agreed never to have a nuclear weapon, something that we insisted on. That was the whole purpose.
4: Peter, the president arrives here in Geneva tomorrow. He will attend the G7 in Evian, France this week. He'll address economic growth, illegal immigration, artificial intelligence, among other things, and also plans on having some bilats, one-on-one meetings with the leaders of Egypt, Qatar, and the UAE on the sideline. But as of right now, the president weighing in just moments ago on Truth Social, just not particularly happy with Israel's attacks in Beirut, in Lebanon.

0: Really concerned that this could prevent this deal from happening today. Peter?
1: Aisha, we were watching you yesterday in this studio until 2 p.m. I don't know how you're already in Switzerland at the G7, but thank you for being there and keep us posted.
0: You got it. And we'll see you soon.
1: Yeah, my flight's in 3 hours. All right. For more on what a post-Iran war would look like, retired U.S. Navy Rear Admiral Mark Montgomery joins us live. Admiral Montgomery, first question. It seems like a great birthday present for President Trump today would be a peace deal. Is he going to get one?
2: You know, I think this attack by Israel on Beirut in response to Hezbollah attack could give the Iranians the wiggle room to scotch it and take that away from him. I'm not quite sure yet. I kind of wish that strike hadn't happened. Israel could have waited. As the president mentioned, there were no Israeli casualties, and there's enough back and forth that they could have delayed a couple days on that. So I think there's still a chance, but it got a lot less certain with that Israeli attack.
1: And they're talking about ending this war the way that people talk about getting a car loan or filing taxes online. The mediator, Pakistan, has this quote: with finalization likely expected in the next 24 hours, Pakistan is preparing for the electronic signing of the peace deal immediately after, followed by technical level talks next week. Why sign electronically?
2: Well, I just think it's one of those things where the president wasn't going to leave here and the Iranians weren't going to come here. So that would have been hard. But I do think, you know, embedded in all that is that technical discussions. There's a lot of timelines in here. I'm hoping no money transfers till we see very specific acts by the Israelis related, excuse me, by the Iranians related both to the Strait of Hormuz and the nuclear program.
1: And we've got a little bit of breaking news here. The U.S. ambassador to the U.N., Mike Waltz, was just talking about the probability of actually sewing up this Iran war. Here's his latest soundbite.
3: I'll let the final details be announced by them. I don't want to get ahead of the president or the vice president, but they have every intent of getting this done today.
1: And so you've got the administration saying they have every intent of getting it done, but also Israel is kind of complicating things. Don't they know that we're trying to end this war? It doesn't seem very helpful. Do you think President Trump, knowing what you know about President Trump, has called Bibi to chew him out yet?
2: I am confident there was some not appropriate language used this morning in a phone call because the president really wants this here. He's shown great patience. He's kept this blockade going for months, really squeezed the Iranian economy to the point where we're getting these kind of negotiations. He opened up the Southern Transit scheme so oil could get out. He's done everything possible to create the conditions for this agreement to come through. And it looks by what is being leaked like an appropriate deal. If that's the case, he does not need anyone scotching that up for him.
1: And the latest from the president himself, he says he built a wall. The quote is, a wall to no nuclear weapon. In fact, they no longer want a nuclear weapon, nor will they have one either through purchase, development, or any other form of procurement. The deal is scheduled to get signed tomorrow, and immediately after it is signed, the Hormuz Strait is open to all. How can Iran promise that the Strait of Hormuz is going to open up if, now we know after a couple weeks of this, it just takes one guy in a dinghy with a rocket launcher to scare ships away and drive the global price of oil up and up and up?
2: Well, I think two countries can close the strait, Iran by geography, the United States by naval power. One country can keep it open, the United States by naval power. So I suspect we'll have to keep some number of ships, but also Navy and Air Force aircraft in position to maintain safety and security in there. They'll convince the merchant ship owners and the insurers to allow the merchant ships to flow back and forth, you know, restoring slowly to pre-war levels.
1: And my last question for you, Admiral, President Trump has gotten a lot of advice from a lot of different people during this war, from the military advisors, from his diplomats, and from allies in the Middle East and the Gulf. What is your read on who has given him good advice and who has given him bad advice?
2: Well, I think first and foremost, General Kane, the chairman of the Joint Chiefs, and Admiral Brad Cooper, the Central Command commander, did exactly what he asked them to do. He said, give me, you know, a attack plan that removes their long-term ability to build ballistic missiles, drones, a navy, and a nuclear program. And that happened. I recognize there's still some ballistic missiles left, but there's none that are going to get produced. Their whole defense industrial base was crushed. So he's got to be happy with the advice he got from those two men.
1: Admiral Montgomery, they tell me that you're going to stick around for the hour in case there is breaking news, so stand by, and we might be back with you in a little bit.
2: Thank you.
1: Now on the political end of things, Republican Congressman Jim Jordan is here with us, chairman of the House Judiciary Committee.
4: Yes, that's right.
1: Just making sure.
4: Still there. They haven't kicked me off yet.
1: So let's start with Iran.
4: Yeah.
1: Is this just deja vu all over again? Because it feels like we've been here before.
4: Well, I hope we hope this is there's going to be an agreement. And all along, I've said that, you know, what President Trump is focused on is exactly what he told the voters he was going to do, not let Iran get nuclear capability. And he's determined to do that. In fact, in his statement, he said that was the whole purpose. That's why we did this. And God bless him for doing it. No other president was willing to do what he's been willing to undertake and our military has accomplished. So let's hope there's a deal today. I think there could be. And it's a deal not like the JCPOA, you know, the one Obama did where he gave him a bunch of cash. This is one where like, we've got to get the nuclear material. You're not going to get nuclear capability and we ain't going to give you money until we know that that's going to happen.
1: But at some point they will get money either via an unfrozen account or some kind of a sanctions relief, right?
4: Well, I don't know. We'll see what's in the deal. But that's been talked about. That's been leaked. But again, I think the president was pretty clear. They're not going to get that until we know for sure that you're not going to have a nuclear weapon. You cannot let this regime, who's done everything they've done. We've talked about this for months now, but this is so true. This is the regime that's killed Americans, killed Israelis, killed others, killed thousands of their own people. This is the regime that took that my background is sport of wrestling. In Iran, wrestling is huge. They took their 19-year-old junior champ, one of their up-and-coming star athletes in their sport, and they hung him publicly because he protested against the regime. That's how evil they are. So God bless the president for focusing on this central goal, and hopefully today they'll get a deal where we get it accomplished.
1: And I did just want to ask you about this. The president has made clear his only concern with this whole effort is making sure that Iran never gets a nuclear weapon, and that if gas prices have to go up to do that, it's worth it because at this moment, when he looks at the big picture, he does not care about the midterms. Are you guys in the House sweating that part at all?
4: Everyone knows that statement was to stress how important it is to make sure of what we just talked about. This regime doesn't get a nuclear weapon. Of course he cares about the midterms. Of course he cares about the price of gas because he cares about Americans. He cares about the good families, the good people who make up the greatest country in history. So he cares about all that. And hopefully we get this deal done. Gas prices come down and we win the midterms.
1: And I want to move on to something else. You hosted a blockbuster hearing this week. Some of the best sound bites that we have had here in the soundbite business in months. Trying to figure out if the website that all Democratic candidates are using to collect donations is taking money illegally. So here is the head of Act Blue, and you.
5: Did you weaken your fraud standards to help Democrats?
6: On the advice of counsel, I respectfully decline to answer the question. I respectfully decline to answer the question.
7: Boy, you seem very happy.
6: Pursuant to my Fifth Amendment rights under the Constitution.
8: Is it Ms. Jones or Ms. Wallace Jones?
6: On the advice of counsel, I respectfully decline to answer the question. Pursuant to my Fifth Amendment rights under the Constitution.
8: Okay, wow.
1: She's trying to hide her last name? What else is she trying to hide? What are you guys getting at?
4: If your board chairman had said that it looks like $28 million of the contributions Act Blue took in had foreign origin, if five of your fraud prevention team either resigned, forced to resign, or were fired, three of those five fraud prevention team were their key in-house counsel or key lawyers, and we deposed all those five individuals, and they all took the fifth, and maybe most importantly, if your outside counsel said the response you gave back to Congress wasn't entirely accurate, and you may have knowingly and willingly misled the Congress of the United States. If that was all that, then I'd probably take the fifth, too. So I think that's why she exercised her Fifth Amendment liberties.
1: What would happen to a Democratic candidate in the midterms? They all think that they're insurgent, that they're going to take over the House. If you've been taking money from Act Blue, and it turns out that it's money that should not have been allowed, what happens?
4: It's against the law, and you probably have to give it back. And if you knew about it, there could be real sanctions for you and potentially, I guess, potentially criminal liability down the road. Again, it's why the Justice Department is looking into this.
1: And you guys also have the Southern Poverty Law Center, SPLC, under a microscope because it looks like they were taking money from people who were worried about extremist groups and then using that money to fund extremist groups, including the KKK. Here's one of the witnesses about that.
9: SPLC is funding the far right and the far left with informants that they send in to report back. So the informants, to not blow their cover, are doing heinous things on the far right and the far left. I don't think the donors understand that SPLC is using money to stir up racism.
1: Yeah, I don't think anybody understands. So what now?

0: paying the foeman to hate. They told their donors they were fighting. This is Rahm Emanuel's statement. Never let a crisis go to waste. This is taking a new step. We're going to create the crisis. And they did, to the tune of $4 million. And they were paying all kinds of bad guys. And in fact, they had one Southern Poverty Law Center employee who was in charge of this project to stop hate, was paying a guy to foment it in one of these crazy racist groups. And she was actually dating the guy. So it was interesting in the hearing. We had Brandon Gill had a great set of questions to the head of SPLC, to their director, and he asked about Plattner and the Nazi tattoo. And he said, would you vote for a Nazi? And the Mr. Fair said, I wouldn't vote for him. They won't vote for him, but they'll pay him and they'll date him.
1: That's how ridiculous this is. Well, we're going to stay on top of it. Congressman Jim Jordan, thank you very much for being here.
0: Good to be with you.
1: And next, Elon Musk's wealth is skyrocketing, along with some new overnight millionaires, including SpaceX cafeteria staff.
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5: 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Financial experts say it's important to prioritize retirement savings.
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1: Elon Musk is officially the world's first trillionaire after SpaceX went public this week, skyrocketing him to a new level of wealth. Liz Claman, host of the Claman Countdown on Fox Business, joins us now on a Sunday. Liz, we've got this amazing video from 18 years ago. You have been on this SpaceX story longer than anyone. Can you tell us about what it was like to go there, complete ground level?
10: You know, it was interesting because it was 18 years ago, and obviously you see the Dragon capsule right there. It was just a beta version. They had never put a human in there. And I had

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2: Elon Musk is officially the world's first trillionaire after SpaceX went public this week, skyrocketing him to a new level of wealth. Liz Claman, host of the Claman Countdown on Fox Business, joins us now on a Sunday. Liz, we've got this amazing video from 18 years ago. You have been on this SpaceX story longer than anyone. Can you tell us about what it was like to go there, complete ground level?
3: You know, it was interesting because it was 18 years ago, and obviously you see the Dragon capsule right there. It was just a beta version. They had never put a human in there. And I had called up because I'd gone to California on vacation, and Fox Business had just launched half a year earlier, and I kind of felt guilty taking vacation with my family in California. So I said, let me work at least one of the days. I called up Elon, whom I had been covering for a while, about, you know, what he was doing with Tesla very early years. And I said, could we stop by with a satellite truck? He said, sure, come on over. It was an abandoned hangar that they started it in El Segundo, California. I walked in with my crew and my brother. I brought my brother along. I mean, the doors were open. There were a bunch of ex-NASA and Rockwell International guys, you know, chewing granola bars and making a rocket. And Elon talked about what his dream was. It was to make reusable rockets, Peter. Reusable rockets, which really, I mean, that was very unusual, that idea. And that they would land on a platform back in the ocean. And he had not been really successful at that point. They were trying desperately. They were almost out of money. And that Falcon 1 rocket, they finally, on the fourth try, three blew up, but they made it happen. But through it all, Elon had this curiosity and this belief that, well, there were so many naysayers, he was going to do it. And look what he has done. 24 years later, it just went public, the world's most valuable company at more than $2 trillion.
2: And Liz, you have interviewed or known every captain of industry for a whole generation. Are you surprised that Elon Musk is now the richest of them all?
3: No, because I use this little sort of anecdote. I had gone to eBay. Remember, eBay bought PayPal, which Elon Musk had started with a bunch of guys that they now call the PayPal Mafia. And I had gone to cover eBay, and I asked Meg Whitman about Elon because I said, you know, we've gone out there. This, again, was years ago. And she said, I remember he came to me and said, PayPal, we should deal with you guys at eBay. And Meg said to him, what makes you think that the big banks are going to allow you to step on their air hose and be the intermediary when it comes to payments? They don't want you in there. And she said, Elon just had a very curious look on his face. And he said, well, I don't think about that. And then Meg Whitman said to me, Liz, Elon wills things to happen, which he has done. And I would remind everybody that there were people who wanted him to fail. They were hoping he would fail with Tesla, which he did not. They were hoping he would. Even he said he thought that they were going to fail with SpaceX. He said, you know, Liz, how to make $100 million in the space industry? Start with $200 million. He had put so much of his money into this, and he was losing a lot of money. But then you got the employees who signed on early. And they just said, okay, pay me in shares of this, I don't know, fictional company that maybe one day will work. And if they held on to those shares, they are millionaires, decamillionaires, centimillionaires today.
2: And is that a bigger part of the story to you? What do you think is the 1A headline here? Elon becoming a trillionaire, or 4,000 SpaceX employees, including some cafeteria workers, becoming first-time millionaires?
3: It's both, but if you asked Elon, he wasn't thinking about being the first trillionaire on Friday when this stock went public. He was truly thinking about interplanetary life and that SpaceX would be at the forefront of it. Remember, NASA back then was winding down the space shuttle program, and they had a very small budget. There weren't a lot of believers at that point. And Elon came in with his own private money. So did a couple of other people. Sir Richard Branson, who had founded, Intergalactic. You had him. You had a guy named Bob Bigelow,

0: who ran Bigelow Aerospace. He was the one who turned me on to Elon, and he said, you really should talk to this guy, Elon Musk. Bigelow was trying to put up inflatable space habitats, Peter. Don't call them hotels. He'd get really offended by that. And he said, my inflatable space habitats won't work unless there are rockets like Virgin Galactic and SpaceX that will be able to bring up, I mean, they were joking, but they said bachelor parties, people who just wanted to go into space, because up until then, it's only the International Space Station and real astronauts who could go up. And you know, Elon and Bob Bigelow and Virgin Galactic and Jeff Bezos, of course, of Blue Origin, they are true believers and they're putting their own money into it. But for the employees, so many of them, I know a guy who started as a janitor many, many years ago. He was really good at organizing, so they put him in charge, Peter, of organizing the rocket parts thing, and he got paid in shares. He is now, if he held on to those shares, a multimillionaire. And this was a guy who was once homeless, so it's a good story there.
1: Only in America. And, you know, Elon took the company public because he needs the money to colonize Mars, put all these Starlinks up. So we'll see if he can do it. Liz, thank you.
0: Yep. You bet.
1: And up next, international fans are getting a taste of American culture. One of those fans is joining us to give a live reaction to trying an American staple for the first time.
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0: We've already got 3 items.
1: This is fun. So millions of World Cup fans are in America to cheer on their teams. And some are going viral as they enjoy all the unique experiences the U.S. has to offer. One of those fans is with us now. Sammy Bell is from England and has been sharing her time in the States on social media. Sammy, you are joining us from inside an American staple, a Wingstop. And we want to get you to try the Wingstop for the first time at the end of this in a couple minutes. But first, what has surprised you about America?
2: Just how friendly everyone is, how welcoming everyone is for the World Cup. We arrived last week for 2 games in Florida, in Tampa and Orlando, and everyone's just been so nice.
1: And as we understand it, you're going to bounce all around for a month, going to different games. Big road trip with some friends from the UK. Got to ask, any close calls driving in a rental car on the right side of the road?
2: Oh, it is challenging. Yeah, there's 3 of us that have got the

0: So excited about arriving at our Buc-ee's.
1: I'm gonna put these in my suitcase and fly them back to Scotland.
2: So you like shopping in America a lot better, honey? We've already got 3 items.
3: This is fun. So millions of World Cup fans are in America to cheer on their teams. And some are going viral as they enjoy all the unique experiences the U.S. has to offer. One of those fans is with us now. Sammy Bell is from England and has been sharing her time in the States on social media. Sammy, you are joining us from inside an American staple, a Wingstop. And we want to get you to try the Wingstop for the first time at the end of this in a couple minutes. But first, what has surprised you about America?
4: Just how friendly everyone is, how welcoming everyone is for the World Cup. We arrived last week for 2 games in Florida, in Tampa and Orlando, and everyone's just been so nice.
3: And as we understand it, you're going to bounce all around for a month, going to different games. Big road trip with some friends from the UK. Got to ask, any close calls driving in a rental car on the right side of the road?
4: Oh, it is challenging. Yeah, there's 3 of us that have got the hire car, so we're taking it in turns to drive on the motorway, which is very different, driving on a different side of the road. But yeah, it's been good. No near misses so far.
3: That's good. People watching will be happy to hear that, especially our audience in Florida. The World Cup is an expensive thing to attend in person. Flying is expensive. You're doing this, though, very affordably. We've got a breakdown of your expenses. The Daily Mail put it together. The match tickets, only $760. Flights, $200. Accommodations, $1,700. The grand total, only $4,100. How are you doing a month in the States for $4,100?
4: So it doesn't include my spending money, but we've been saving our like credit card points and hotel loyalty points for the last couple of years. We knew this trip was coming. And yes, we got our flights. It's around £150 using our points. Our accommodation, it's split between 5 of us. So we've just had Airbnbs and apartments, which is great. And yeah, it's I've been following England for a long time. So we did get cheaper tickets with our supporters club, which helps massively because I've seen the ticket prices elsewhere and some of them are crazy. So yeah, we've definitely kept the cost down, but it's taken a lot of planning.
3: And this is so fun. Before they get too cold, what flavor wing will you be trying for us live on national television?
4: I've gone for the hot honey. I'm a bit scared in case they're a bit spicy, but yeah, we're going to give it a go.
3: And do you have anything to dip them in?
4: Yes, I've gone for the ranch dressing. I hear everyone likes that, and so I'm going to give it a go.
3: It's very important. Do you guys, do you ever use ranch or have ranch in England?
4: No, not that I've seen anyway. We wouldn't go out. We don't get it served in our restaurants or our supermarkets. So unless I'm missing something, I think we only get it here in the US.
3: Well, the moment of truth. Can you take a bite of the hot honey wings with ranch and let us know what you think?
4: Yes.
3: And you're not going to see this on any of the other news shows. This is important. Is this a boneless wing or a bone-in wing? Okay.
4: I went for the boneless wing.
3: Yeah, that's what I like too. Yeah.
4: We'll try it with the ranch.
3: Drum roll, please. All right. First bite. Everybody knows the rules. What do you think?
4: It's good. It's very good.
3: And I had no idea in the run-up to the World Cup that one of the big headlines would be that a top attraction in the United States is ranch dressing. But it turns out that is a thing. Please apologize to anybody.
4: I want to take this home with me.
3: Please apologize to the other diners at Wingstop for all the noise over the last couple minutes. Have a great trip, Sammy. Thank you so much for joining us.
4: Thank you so much. No problem. Thank you. Take care.
3: And in other news, congratulations to the New York Knicks, the Nova Knicks, on winning their first NBA championship in 53 years. Jalen Brunson, who went to Villanova, was named the Finals MVP, scoring 45 points in last night's Game 5. The victory sparking massive celebrations across the city, including some who turned violent. Mayor Mamdani announced a ticker tape parade down the Canyon of Heroes in Lower Manhattan on Thursday. That's going to be great. Coming up, the Pentagon releasing a new batch of files on unidentified aerial phenomena. We will unpack what is in those documents with a UAP whistleblower next.
5: This is a Fox News alert. I'm Deborah Valentine. The U.S. and Iran reaching an agreement to

0: and their months-long conflict, according to President Trump. Here's Fox's Anita Vogel.
1: President Trump says the waterway will reopen once the deal is officially signed. The strait was originally supposed to reopen as soon as an agreement was reached, but officials say mines need to be cleared first.
0: Pakistan says the agreement will be signed in Geneva, Switzerland on Friday. A plane crash in Butler, Missouri, claiming the life of 11 skydivers and a pilot this morning. Bates County Sheriff Chad Anderson.
2: The investigation is going to be handled by the NTSB and the FAA.
0: The cause of the crash under investigation, the sheriff says a plane burst into flames upon crashing into a field. 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
14: April 26, 1777, Putnam County, New York. Sybil Ludington was just 16 years old when the British burned Danbury, Connecticut. Her father, a colonel, needed his militia, but someone had to ride through the night to rally the men. And according to historians, Sybil answered the call. She jumped on her horse and rode 40 miles in the dark, more than twice as far as Paul Revere. She rode through the woods and along rough roads to shout warnings at farmhouse doors. By morning, hundreds of men were marching, She didn't do

0: boot for the glory. For decades, few knew her name, but her courage helped defend a young nation when it needed her most. Sometimes the bravest heroes brighten the darkest hours.
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3: Turning now to this, the Pentagon releasing a third batch of declassified UAP files, adding to a growing archive of documents, videos, and witness accounts involving unexplained sightings. For more, we're going to bring in Ryan Graves, one of the best people to talk about this, former Navy F-18 pilot and UAP whistleblower. Ryan, I want to start with this. This is one of the newest videos that's released. We're showing our viewers by the War Department. It was shot with an iPhone 14 Pro Max last July, 9 o'clock at night, somewhere in the northeastern United States. Witnesses saw two identical red spheres. The center of both looked like white plasma suns the size of a basketball. The FBI says the people who called this in are credible. What do you think we're looking at here?
4: Yeah, hey, Peter, thanks for having me on. Good morning. Well, you know, this is a case that actually came to Americans for Safe Aerospace, my nonprofit, first. We assessed the information. In fact, I was local to this particular witness and actually visited them in person. And eventually, with the witness's permission, we did refer it to a working group within the FBI who was able to look in to see if there's any national security or aviation safety issues with this particular case. And there are facilities such as a Space Force facility that is in the vicinity. So, you know, just because this is a civilian in their backyard perhaps seeing something doesn't mean it doesn't have wider implications. And though perhaps to directly answer your question, what is it? Well, we don't know still. These objects were at low altitudes. They were operating independently. There's no way to correlate it with known air traffic or any type of balloon operations. And we're left really with questions about what it is. But what's fascinating is seeing this rapport is we can see that the FBI and other groups have been taking the time to investigate these. It's not just Ryan or Safe Aerospace telling you this has been a problem now. It's the government telling you that we are identifying a problem here.
3: And Ryan, we've got this other description from the new drop. Nobody had a phone camera for this one, but the witnesses are a former U.S. Army intel officer and four members of his unit. They were out, this is an artist's rendering. They were out in Colorado in 2022. They saw a potato-shaped object that stayed perfectly still while panels on it shifted in slow waves. It was not casting a shadow, and then it just disappeared. Why does it seem like so many of these sightings, including the ones that you have testified to Congress about, are above military installations? Is it just because people in the military know what to look for, or are the UAPs just more interested in our fighting stuff?
4: Well, we often consider that military bases often have more sensor systems, or at least we assume that they do. But in this particular case, this very large object that was seen by several witnesses with their own eyeballs, that doesn't account for the perhaps sensors they have in that area. So there are many cases that we've received that appears to indicate that these are interested in military bases, not just perusing on the sky, but actually dipping in at lower altitudes to try to take a look. You don't have to necessarily believe in aliens to understand that that's a problem for our national security.
3: And do you think the public is ever going to be satisfied with just images and videos of UAP? Or do they need to see like a walking, talking alien from another planet to put the pieces together?
4: Well, I think that's really, you know, an uncertainty. I think that with enough information, you can, you know, come to a belief system or to an understanding based off of that large amount of data that's out there. Within our organization, we've collected over 1,000 reports, and we see the patterns. We recognize different signals that we see across whether they're a trained professional or whether they're someone in their backyard. You know, whether that data is going to be enough for every person, I don't know. But when you do have these encounters or these experiences, it does often very much change that individual's perspective on this situation. And in fact, that large object that was detected over a military base, that was another witness that came to Americans for Safe Aerospace that we referred in. And in fact, that witness went through multiple reporting processes, both with AERO, the FBI, and is now, in fact, leading our report intake process for our organization.
3: Well, you are the right guy to talk about this. And Ryan and I, for everybody watching interested in this, actually taped an episode of the Fox News Rundown podcast.

0: that you can find on YouTube or Spotify, where we go a little bit more in depth on this. So, Ryan, great to great chatting again, and we'll see you soon.
1: Thanks, Peter.
0: And now this, the anti-aging movement, fueled by advances in science and a growing social media obsession with longevity, has more people looking for ways to live longer. And nobody has gone further than our next guest. Joining us now, Brian Johnson, a tech entrepreneur who founded the Immortals Longevity platform and who has become the face of biohacking. Brian, thank you so much for being here.
2: Glad to be here.
0: You have the sparkliest shirt of anybody that has ever been on this show.
2: Yeah, heartbreaker.
0: And what does heartbreaker mean?
2: It's a heart. I focus a lot on my heart. So, you know, love, cardiovascular capacity. It's like what keeps humans moving.
0: I want to ask you about a big headline this week. We've got this quote from Business Insider. The headline is, the first ever reverse aging drug getting injected into a human. On Tuesday, Boston-based biotech startup Life Biosciences announced that its first patient had been dosed with a cellular reprogramming injection designed to reverse age-related diseases. Is this going to be something like, we've seen GLP-1s do a lot of good things for a lot of people. Is this next, anti-aging shots?
2: It is. I think it's really a very big moment for the human race. Right now, death is inevitable. You know, whether it's an expectation of 79 years, you just plan out your life. We're now entering an era where lifespan may begin extending longer than our horizons imagine, 90, 95, 100, 120, 130, where at some point we say, are we the first generation who aren't going to die? Now, that does not mean immortality. It means that lifespan may begin extending longer. So really, this is the moment where we begin rethinking how long and how well we can live. I think the therapies are on the way.
0: And I want to ask you about this because we talk a lot about international politics on this show. The Wall Street Journal had this thing, inside Putin's $26 billion quest for longevity. Russia's government announced that scientists are developing a gene therapy treatment. They're spending $26 billion on it. Basically, they would create human organs in a lab to extend people's lives. Is that something that you see becoming widespread?
2: You know, the amount of capital now going into longevity is pretty staggering. It's that when people feel like there's a chance to do something significant, more and more capital is being invested. And again, I think this is more of a belief moment. Like, is it truly possible? And seeing, you know, Putin's efforts, a bunch of companies in the U.S., I think it really is a shift in culture where people are beginning to wonder, is a new era here?
0: My wife and I are big followers of yours on X and Instagram. We will see something that you post, and it's like, can you believe that he did that? So I'm excited to ask you a couple of these questions. What do you say to people who look at all these great lengths that you are doing to extend your life, but then they look at some local news story about somebody in town turning 100, and the person says, well, my secret to a long life is I have a hot dog and a Dr. Pepper with Jack every day.
2: Yeah.
0: What do you say to those people?
2: Yeah, I understand that the person's wanting to make those connections. It doesn't really apply to them. Some people just win the genetic lottery. But that is not everybody. You see all the time people, you can actually quantify if you drink a soda and you have a fast food meal, it causes damages on the body. So these are not mysteries. And so I think the best thing to do, instead of relying upon a distant cousin who lived to 102 drinking whiskey and smoking each day, is probably best to stick to the basics, sleep well, exercise, eat well, try to avoid the bad things.
0: We followed online as you flew to Australia a couple weeks ago, and you posted that 7 time zones away from California where you live. And you said the jet lag aged you 13 years. I have to fly to the G7 this afternoon. It's only 6 hours, but still. Any tips?
2: You know, so here's the thing. When you buy a ticket to go to the G7, you know the price of that airplane ticket. You do not know the price to your body. You don't know the toll it's going to take. And so I went to Asia and India and measured 250 biomarkers in my body. And I'll tell you, the data is bad. You pay a very significant biological price. And so, yes, it was a temporary 13-age biological age. I can bounce back from it. But still, international travel has significant downsides for the body. So you shouldn't be taking it lightly. I tell my friends, one trip per quarter is about the right budget.
0: Well, I don't know what I'm going to do on the White House beat if I can't follow Donald Trump around the world. I'll tell him. I'll talk to the president about the biological age. Yeah, we'll see where we get. Brian Johnson, thank you so much.
2: Thank you.
0: All right. Coming up, a terrifying pool emergency. This video is nuts. Caught on camera. Next, the deputies who helped save the toddler's life.
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1: This is House Call for Health. A daily cup of Joe can give you an energy boost, but it could also protect against aging and possibly help ward off chronic diseases. For decades, research has linked coffee consumption to longer life and lower risk of chronic disease. Now scientists say they figured out how. Texas A&M researchers say it isn't the caffeine, but rather compounds in coffee which activate a receptor in the body, recognized for its role in aging, stress response, and disease. The study finding that compounds like polyhydroxy and plant-based polyphenols were much more active. But despite the apparent connection, more research needs to be done, with the researchers noting that current recommendations around coffee consumption are not changing. Researchers also say the study is mechanistic, focusing on how the biological process works instead of proving direct cause and effect. For more health news, go to foxnewshealth.com. House Call for Health, I'm Lisa Brady, Fox News.
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5: Newly released dramatic body cam footage capturing the desperate effort to save a little girl's life after she was pulled from a swimming pool, not breathing. Two sheriff's deputies rushed to the rescue, saving her life. Joining us now are the two heroes. We are not exaggerating here. They are heroes from Greenville County, South Carolina Sheriff's Office, Deputy Jordan Stevenson and Deputy Connor Shields. You guys, I have little kids the same age as this girl. You both drove up to my worst nightmare. How long did it take you guys to get to the scene in this heart-stopping video? I was holding my breath the entire time. How long did it take you to get there to this call for a little girl whose life was in real danger?
6: Well, it was really kind of a God thing. We were a mile down the road. We had an earlier call that we were able to get handled, and we were only a mile away, especially because this was towards the end of our shift change. And, I mean, it really was just, I think it was a God thing to just have us right there so close.
7: Absolutely.
5: It seems like it. And you guys are both in this extraordinary video. So calm. But what was going through your minds as you were saving this little girl's life?
7: Well, Peter, I think a lot of it comes down to we've had the opportunity to train with not only other deputies, but also with emergency services and EMS individuals that have provided us the training. So whenever we enter stressful situations like this, we're able to fall back on our training and kind of take our emotions out of this and focus just on what's in front of us.
5: And you talk about the training. When is the last time you had been trained on doing CPR on a child that little?
6: So actually, so that was on a Sunday. I had our quarterly training on Wednesday, and it was on infant CPR. Wow. So I had actually done it about 2 or 3 days before.
5: Wow. And how is this little girl doing? Have you guys had a chance to talk to her since?
6: I have not had a chance to talk to her, but I've heard she's doing great.
7: Yes.
5: And what about the parents? Have you had a chance to talk to the parents?
7: I know we have a planned communication event with them that we'll be able to meet up with.

0: with them and see how the family's holding up after this stressful event?
1: Well, when you host a TV show, there is a lot of talk about people who are heroes in different fields. But you guys are real heroes, and we are all so lucky that there are law enforcement officers who are as good as you guys. And this little girl, her life could have been cut short, and she can live a long life now because you guys did everything exactly right. So thank you so much for your service. Thank you for being here. And that is all we have for this edition of the Sunday Briefing. Thank you, guys.
0: Thank you, sir.
1: I'm Peter Ducey in Washington. For daily insider access to all things White House, follow us on X, Instagram, Facebook, and TikTok at Sunday Brief FNC. Fox News Live is next. Thanks for watching. And happy birthday, Donald Trump.
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3: 1 year ago, Cardinal Robert Prevost was elected Pope Leo XIV as the first American to ever become the Bishop of Rome. In the first official biography of the Pope, author Elise Allen says Leo has a special message to American Catholics.
4: Building friendship, building community, remembering that in spite of our differences, we can be friends and we can treat each other as human beings. You know, I think that's his big message.
3: And it's a message that has been tested and making headlines in the last few weeks as the Pope and President Trump sparred over disagreements about the war in Iran. Allen was the first journalist to have a lengthy interview with Pope Leo after his election, and she says Leo has a quiet strength that may surprise people, but one that can take on the world leaders. He was well prepared to stand his ground even against the President of the United States.
4: I think Leo, you know, was not entirely surprised by that, but he also said very clearly he is not trying to attack anybody with what he says. He's trying to preach the gospel, and I think he sincerely means that.
3: For Fox on Faith, Lauren Green, Fox News.
5: I'm Ashley DeVorkin with a Fox Celebrity Profile with Jason Segel, Samara Weaving, and director Yorma Taconi for the dark comedy remake Over Your Dead Body. The story is full of outrageous action as it centers around a couple on a remote cabin getaway whose plans to kill the other go awry when strangers crash their trip.
6: Some of those scenes were really funny and we were laughing, and other ones felt really real and horrific and terrifying.
7: While you're not taking actual punches, like you are falling and going through the mud and getting whacked with stuff in the head.
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7: She told me to learn in the mirror like 20 different versions of scared, because we're going to be scared for like 45 minutes to an hour of the movie, and you don't want to be making the same face for an hour.
5: They enjoyed filming together in Finland, where Segel made sure to make himself at home.
7: I would take these long weirdo walks through Finland.
6: You knew everyone.
7: Yeah.
5: Ashley DeVorkin, Fox News.
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9: This is a Fox News alert. I'm Deborah Valentine. President Trump says the U.S. and Iran have reached an agreement in their conflict. Fox's Jessica Rosenthal has details.
10: Pakistan's prime minister has announced an agreement reached between the U.S. and Iran, writing that, quote, both sides have declared the immediate and permanent termination of military operations on all fronts, including in Lebanon. An official signing ceremony is scheduled for this Friday in Switzerland. The president wrote on Truth Social he authorizes the toll-free opening of the Strait of Hormuz and authorizes the immediate removal of the United States naval blockade. Ships of the world, start your engines, he wrote. Let the oil flow. Iranian state TV reported that Iran has forced the U.S. to accept the peace deal. Jessica Rosenthal, Fox News.
9: President Trump says the Strait of Hormuz will reopen once the agreement is signed. President Trump is expected to head to France on Monday for the 52nd annual G7 summit hosted by France. A host of geopolitical issues are on the table ahead of Friday's signing of a peace deal with Iran in Geneva, Switzerland. Fox's Aisha Hosni reports from Geneva.
11: He will have to face these G7 leaders, these European leaders, in the middle of this very tense time with the Iran conflict still underway. We are told that he will address during the summit economic growth, illegal immigration, artificial intelligence. He plans on meeting one-on-one, having bilateral meetings with the leaders of Egypt and Qatar and the UAE on the sidelines of this summit.
9: Among the issues G7 leaders are expected to address are peace and security for Ukraine and Europe, the Middle East, and artificial intelligence. Canada, France, Germany, Italy, Japan, the UK, and the US are among the countries expected to be in attendance at the G7 summit.
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9: A deadly plane crash in Missouri Sunday morning leaves all aboard dead.
14: 11 skydivers and a pilot were killed when a private plane went down near Butler Memorial Airport Sunday. Cause of the crash under investigation.
15: Nothing criminal that we can see, nothing terrorism related or anything like that. Those are some of the first questions that we would have with the World Cup being in town.
14: Bays County Sheriff Chad Anderson says the plane crashed into a field near the airport and burst into flames. The FAA says the plane was a Pacific Aerospace 750 and it had gotten up to about 13,000 feet before it descended. It was operated by Skydive Kansas City. Kathleen Maloney, Fox News.
9: Republican Senator Mitch McConnell of Kentucky has been hospitalized.
16: A spokesman for Senator McConnell would only say he's receiving excellent medical care, but that's about all. McConnell has had plenty of health issues in recent years. A few months ago, he was hospitalized for 8 days after experiencing flu-like symptoms. He fell and sprained his wrist while walking out of a luncheon in 2024. He was hospitalized with a concussion in 2023 after falling in a hotel. After he returned, he twice froze up during news conferences. The 84-year-old former majority leader announced last February he's retiring when his current term ends in January 2027. Jill Nato, Fox News.
9: Homeland Security Secretary Mark Wayne Mullen on Fox News Sunday. He says security risks are heightened due to the World Cup matches.
17: It's the highest it's ever been. I mean, we have, especially after what we went through with the last 4 years of administration by allowing these individuals to come in the country who we don't know who they are. When I say we arrest terrorists every single week.
9: The U.S., Canada, and Mexico hosting 104 World Cup matches. The final FIFA World Cup is on Sunday, July 19th. I'm Deborah Valentine. This is Fox News.
18: I'm Jimmy Fallon, and this is Fox News Saturday Night. Come on, hop in.

Thank you, man. You sure know how to make a girl feel special. Thank you for that. But seriously, I have to thank you for coming out to New York City on the craziest driving weekend of the year. For those of you who don't know this, the Puerto Rican Day Parade is tomorrow, which means as we speak, thousands of white liberals with coexist bumper stickers on their car are fleeing the city right now. Yeah, hate has no home here, but they've got a home in the Hamptons, so it's time to get the f*** out of here. But yes, you guys stuck around, so welcome to Fox News Saturday night. There you go, there you go, there you go, there you go. Love it. We got such an amazing show. Professional wrestling legend Sergeant Slaughter is back in the house. Yo. I know we have some foreign tourists in the crowd. If you've never seen a wrestling match, ride the subway after the show. You might not win a championship belt, but someone will probably steal your belt if it's nice enough, so you get the full experience. But it's a good time to have the Sarge on because he rose to fame beating an Iranian wrestler named the Iron Sheik. And as we speak, the Trump man's trying to pin the Iranians right now, let's be honest. Let's go. Get it done. You know what's funny? Everybody keeps getting on the air and wondering on this channel what it's going to take to make a peace deal with the Iranians actually stick. And you know what the president needs to do? Yo, he needs to send me, okay? He needs to send me. Think about it. I know our Secretary of War, Pete Hegseth, really well because we worked here at Fox. Plus, I used to be a New York City cab driver, so I've worked with half the Iranian army, okay? I mean, just saying. And, you know, let's face it, folks, the gay

0: Antola would love my wardrobe. Come on. I mean,
1: hey, girl. People think it's a joke, but those reports of the Ayatollah being gay are real. That's why they keep fighting so hard. Hormuz is the only straight they got, you know? Of course, back here in America, there was also a rare moment of bipartisanship this week. The annual congressional baseball game took place between the Republicans and the Democrats, and in the name of bringing both sides together, President Trump actually sent in a humanoid robot during the pregame ceremonies to greet the Democrat kids. Watch the robot. Whoa! Whoa! Whoa! What was... Whoa! Stop it. That actually happened over in China, okay? Just to be clear. Apparently the robot was upset to see a five-year-old at the park during business hours. He's supposed to be in the Nike factory. You know what I mean? For real, the robot noticed the kid looked at his watch and was like, just do it, you know? But we did have a bipartisan baseball game, and as the headline reads, the Republicans extended their winning streak to six straight games over the Democrats with an 11-2 rout, but there was a lot of controversy if you didn't see the game because of the rules. Normally in baseball, if a batter has four balls, he goes to first base, but the Democrats insist that if a batter has two balls, he goes to the ladies' room. So, where's he going? Where's he going? So silly. The news was not all bad for the Democrats this week. For instance, in California, Nithya Raman eliminated Spencer Pratt from the L.A. mayor's race. Thank you. Fine. But all I can say to that is, man, what a comeback. Like, if only her voters were alive to see it, you know? Now, to be clear, I obviously don't know anything about election fraud, but I do know that the federal government tried to audit California's voter rolls, and Gavin Newsom sued to block them from checking, which looks pretty sketchy, okay? Yes. Think about it, ladies. If you ask to see your husband's credit card statement and he says, no way, absolutely not, there's a hooker involved, okay? And if he actually sues you to stop from looking, it's probably not a female hooker, okay? Holy hell. Oh, I'm saying. I know. But by the way, speaking of hookers, Hunter Biden. Hunter made the media rounds this week. He told Gavin Newsom he could be his next vice president. I don't think it's serious. If anything, I think 2028 is Hunter's blood alcohol content. But you don't know. You don't know. Watch their exchange. Just watch this.
2: I'm joined today by presidential candidate Hunter Biden. 2028.
3: Here's the deal. I'll run, but only as your VP, because the truth of the matter is the vice president's residence is a lot cooler. It's a lot easier job too.
1: Hunter Biden had an affair with his brother's widow, made all his money shaking down shady foreigners, yet somehow Gavin Newsom comes off way sleazier than he does. For real, Gavin Newsom has the creepy energy of a stepdad in a porno, you know? That's his campaign slogan if he runs for the White House. Newsom 2028, don't tell your mother about this. Stop it. Stop it. Stop it. As for Hunter running in 2028, he actually can't do it because Joe Biden keeps telling people that he wants to run against President Reagan. And guys, honestly, like, I really genuinely want to just be done making fun of the Biden family already, but they just keep coming back into the news, okay? They're like a stray cat you fed once who won't go away, you know? And again, I have nothing against cats. Jenny and I rescued two cats from a local Chinese takeout place, and stop it. These are just jokes. Jill Biden released a video this week of her calling Joe to congratulate herself on making the New York Times bestsellers list, but there's one small problem. The Times put an asterisk on her ranking because of bulk orders, which means one or two people bought all of the copies to make it look like the book sold more than it did. Look at the picture, look at the circle at the bottom next to the number one. So as best-selling authors go, Jill is like that guy who thinks he's dating a stripper, but they only hang out when she's working. You know what I mean? Yeah, I can. I'm hanging out with my girlfriend tonight at Flashdance's. I can't be there. Going to Christmas at her place, you know? But here she is, calling Joe Biden to take a victory lap anyway, because she's a sociopath. Watch this.
4: You heard the news? Number one, New York Times bestseller. Thank you.
1: Now, of course, they don't show Joe in the video, but his communications team did release the picture from his angle to be nice. Here you go. And, honey, get in here. Jimmy brought back the picture of Biden on the banana again. Come on. We love that photo, but in our defense, it's historic because it's the only time you'll see a fruit being held by a vegetable. You know what I mean? Come on. Come on. Come on. Don't scare me. And again, I don't want to pile on Joe Biden or his wife. So all I will say is that if you're in the market to read a New York Times best-selling book this summer, here's the cover. Take a look. Yeah. There's our guy. Yeah. Boom. Yeah. Boom. Yeah. That is a true story. My book, Cancel Culture Dictionary, makes me the only community college graduate in history to make the New York Times bestseller list. For real. That's crazy. That is crazy. The thing they don't tell you about books, you don't have to read them to write them. You know what I mean? Take it from a guy who majored in Xbox, okay? Of course, nobody is penning a wilder tale right now than the guy in the Oval Office. President Trump turning 80 this weekend. Okay, happy birthday. Oddly enough, that's also a source of bipartisanship because 80, same age as Kamala's IQ. So there, stop it. But if anybody tells you Trump is slowing down or going soft at the age of 80, they didn't see him with reporters this week. Holy hell. Check him out arguing with Kristen Welker over the California elections on Meet the Press. This is nuts. Watch.
5: They're crooked.
6: They're urging the votes to be counted quickly. That's how they vote in California.
5: They're crooked, just like you're crooked. Your press is crooked, and Meet the Press is crooked.
6: To be fair, I'm not crooked, but let's
5: really?
6: Let's
5: well,
6: continue.
5: You play right into their hands.
6: Let's continue.
5: You're either crooked or you're stupid.
1: Could we all agree Trump should be selling Hallmark cards, right? Roses are red, violets are blue, your network's a scam, and you're pretty dumb too. Here you go. But of course, Kristen Welker wasn't the only woman fighting with the president this week. Listen to his take on Ilhan Omar. This is nuts. Watch.
7: Ilhan Omar, she comes in, she tells us how to run the United States of America, and she comes from a place without anything. Probably among the worst countries in the world. And she says, the Constitution of the United States protects me. She shouldn't be protected. She should be thrown out of the country. She's corrupt.
1: Yo. I mean, you can't throw her out. It would devastate the fake winery industry. You know what I mean? But it just dawned on me that when Trump gets out of office, you know how he loves the spotlight? He's totally going to be hosting a reality show called America's Got Deportations. You know it's coming. It just dawned on me as we were watching that together. Can you imagine some mariachi band plays? Trump either gives him a thumbs up or Tom Holman walks in. Shouldn't have missed that last high note, Miguel. Anyway. As for Ilhan Omar, I don't want to give her a hard time, okay? She was supposedly married to her brother. Everybody's heard that rumor. But I don't want to give her a hard time because we know for a fact that relationship's over because her brother has just started dating this other chick. Take a look. And, yeah, nothing worse than getting dumped for a prettier girl, you know? It's, So spicy, Jimmy. Of course, Ilhan Omar, not even close to the weirdest Democrat in the news this week. Check out this campaign video in Massachusetts. I promise you, this is a real video. We had to watch it 100 times. Watch this.
8: My name is Beth, and I'm running for Congress in the Massachusetts 6th Congressional District. After Trump was elected, my representative, Seth Moulton, tried to throw trans kids under the bus for his political career.
1: And I think I speak for everyone in the room when I say, what the f*** was that? can Can you do me a favor? Can we watch this again? I have so many questions. Can you guys play that again? Just play it again as a team. Watch it one more time.
8: My name is Beth, and I'm running for Congress in the Massachusetts 6th Congressional District. After Trump was elected, my representative, Seth Moulton, tried to throw trans kids under the bus for his political career.
1: Okay, now I'm not entirely sure what Beth's gender is, but judging from the voice, she identifies as a helium balloon. That being said, I will not rule out her candidacy because they always say people vote for the candidate they want to have a beer with. And the nice thing about having a beer with Beth is she'll throw in some free nuts. So, come on. Come on. Come on. Come on. I don't think anybody did a better job of summing up the current political landscape than this man. Watch this clip.
9: Republicans are not perfect, but the other side's crazy.
1: Got you there. Of course, no candidate caught more heat this week than Graham Plattner, who won the Senate primary in Maine, which means after 10 years of calling Donald Trump Hitler, the Democrats just nominated a guy with a Nazi tattoo on his chest. Yeah. Think about that. Democrats calling you a Nazi is like Bill Cosby calling you a bad bartender, okay? Here's Plattner, okay? In his own words, he's denying that an ex-girlfriend sent texts about his Nazi tattoo. Watch him.
10: How does she know it's a Nazi tattoo in August of last year and you don't know it's a Nazi tattoo in August of last year?
11: Well, she certainly didn't send that text to me. So whoever she sent it to and was talking to, that's, I can't say why, but I will say that I certainly didn't know.
1: Good God, he looks like me when Jenny finds a Hooters receipt in my jeans. Well, I wasn't wearing them last night. My producer, Max, had shorts, and he said he was cold, and, why are you changing the locks, Jenny? But guys, even CNN is throwing the challenge flag on Graham Plattner's nonsense. Watch this.
12: Woman who spoke to CNN anonymously last year is now going public to the New York Times and CNN and directly challenging Graham Plattner's explanation about the tattoo. She says Plattner referred to the image as my Totenkopf. That's a reference to the skull and crossbone emblem used by Nazi SS units years before the controversy became public.
1: I think it was President Trump who summed up Graham Plattner the best.
13: He is so full of shit, this guy.
1: But what gets me about this whole saga is Graham Plattner is accused of abusing multiple women. He had a profile on a weirdo sex app. Yet the Democrat justification for sticking with them is they keep saying he relates to the working class, which begs the question, what jobs have these people worked? That is like I have had a million different gigs. Never once in my life was the guy with the Nazi tattoo popular in the break room. You know what I mean? And to be clear, I don't think Graham Plattner would be popular in the bathroom. Check out this headline. Report, Plattner joked about porta potty masturbation, penile graffiti. Yo, Graham, just because you're running for Senate doesn't mean you should be shaking hands with the governor, okay? Right? Look at me, he did it, okay? What's that slogan gonna be? Graham Plattner, because any candidate can drain the lizard, but only a true champion can spank the monkey, you know? What are we doing? What's going on here? He's got the only communications team in history that's like, can we please go back to talking about the Nazi tattoo instead? And again, I am just a comedian, but I have to call out, like, the insanity. Every Democrat is sticking with this dude, except John Fetterman, to his credit. Here's Fetterman on Hannity.
14: He lies about everything. He was in D.C. last week, and he lied to, you know, the people here in our caucus, like, oh, no, there won't be any more scandals. And then, of course, there is. And there, you know, he likes to rough up his ex-girlfriend. So, no, there will be more shoes dropping.
1: Like, I love Fetterman, but yo, Democrats, you know your party's in bad shape when the voice of reason is the guy who had a stroke. Yeah. Like, but, like, Fetterman is right. You would have to be smoking crack to think Graham Plattner is in the clear right now. And if you don't believe me about the smoke and crack, ask this guy right here.
3: I'm 99.9% certain is that Graham Plattner

0: is no Nazi.
1: Hunter Biden says he's 99.9% certain that he's not a Nazi. So that does it for me. You know what I mean? Although I will say to Graham, don't bank on Hunter's support, because the last time he was 99.9% certain was when he took a paternity test with a stripper, and he abandoned them too. You know what I mean? But it's so insane to me that Graham Platner has a Nazi tattoo and his biggest supporter is a Jewish senator. Look at this.
2: I don't know what is true or not true. He denies it. She says something else. But what I do know is that there are people in the United States Senate right now who are not saints. I can tell you that.
1: Yo, Bernie, this isn't about not saints. It's about Nazis, you sellout. You see the cartwheels he's doing to make this okay? He's like, the Third Reich often work third shift. The oligarchs took all the money for themselves. Graham Platner will stop the billionaires and the trillionaires. I, of course, no longer hate the millionaires because I'm one of them, okay? Stop it. Stop it. Stop it. Yeah, the bad news for Graham Platner is no self-respecting man is going to be supporting this crap come November. The good news is there is one woman who's vowing to stay by his side.
3: My name is Beth.
1: Folks, we have the best show! Sergeant Slaughter, Chandler Painter, Tank Sinatra, and Ryan Reese in the house to do the damn thing. Let's go, let's go, let's go!
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0: It's okay. He's like, the Third Reich often work third shift. The oligarchs took all the money for themselves. Grand Platinum will stop the billionaires and the trillionaires. I, of course, no longer hate the millionaires because I'm one of them. Okay?
1: Stop it. Stop it. Stop it. Yeah, the bad news for Grand Platinum is no self-respecting man is going to be supporting this crap come November. The good news is there is one woman who's vowing to stay by his side.
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7: I'm Gianna Gelosi with your Fox True Crime Minute. New court filings in an Iowa murder case offer a glimpse of the prosecution's evidence in a fatal shooting that shook the real estate industry 15 years ago. 53-year-old Kristen Ramsey was arrested last month for first-degree murder in the April 2011 death of Ashley Auckland. Auckland was working an open house at a model townhouse when she was shot in the face and the chest at close range. Court documents say a woman who was in the neighboring townhome said she heard two loud noises a few seconds apart, then saw Ramsey by the model home's front door before she was seen by her.
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0: Back to Fox News Saturday Night, where I should remind you that I'm heading out to California next month for stand-up comedy with stops in Monterey, Napa, and Anaheim. 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Okay, so the funniest story in California right now is Los Angeles Mayor Karen Bass. Her brother is suing the city over his house burning down during the wildfire. That is a real story. He's got a real case. But the problem with lawsuits in California is it takes 2 months to count the jury's votes. Then you got the mail-in jurors. The whole thing's a mess. Okay, it is time to meet tonight's panel. She is making her debut on tonight's show. Say hello to Fox News fan favorite and former Miss Arkansas, Chandley Painter. Yes!
14: Hey, Jimmy.
0: We did it.
14: What's up, buddy?
0: We did it. And say hello to a comedian who's been forcibly removed from several beauty pageants. Ryan Reese back on the show, Ryan Reese.
15: Oh, yeah.
0: First of all, welcome to the show, Chandler.

0: Painter.
1: I'm so excited to be here. Finally!
0: My favorite person at Fox News, Chandler Painter, right? This is a big deal, okay?
1: He's the best. He's my favorite.
2: Should I leave?
0: No, one thing I wanted to tell you is if Ryan's not making eye contact, it's because I told him you were Miss Arkansas. He's been doing some research on the laptop, and I kid, none of that's true.
3: I love the hog call.
0: Okay, so the summer travel season is underway. This might be my favorite airline story ever, okay? An Air Canada pilot who's been working there for 17 years has just been busted for allegedly flying without a pilot's license. And if you think that sounds crazy, take a look at his picture. Which is not true, but the arrest report says he flew over 900 flights without the proper license to operate large commercial planes. Apparently, authorities became suspicious during the plea flight instructions when he said, "What's this button for?" Ryan, you fly a lot as a comic.
2: I do.
0: What do you make of this?
2: I do. I did some deep diving on this story, and it turns out the guy didn't have a license, and he's foreign. So the Democrats are going to run him for president in 2028.
0: Oh, that's funny. I mean, if he's foreign, he's going to get a truck driver's license. That's right. What's going to happen. Right. Give me this, though. If Chandler, if he flew 900 flights and everything was fine.
1: Right.
0: Shouldn't he keep his job?
1: He sounds like an expert. Or he's taking autopilot to a whole new level. I mean, you just press a button and it flies, apparently. If I can fly, I've flown a plane, not a big commercial one, but I can do it, like, you can do it. So,
0: is that true?
1: Yeah.
0: But where'd you fly the plane? At, like, Adventureland? Or, like, a real plane? Like, where, did you put a quarter in before you boarded the plane?
1: No.
0: You know what the funniest part of this story is? We're going to find out in a month that all of those UFO videos are just unlicensed pilots. You know what I mean? Do you think he got away with it for as long as he did? Because there's a certain look that just puts us at ease in the cockpit. Meaning, if you're getting into a commercial jet, you want to see an old, wrinkled guy with a drinking problem who probably has military credentials. Right. And if you're that guy, you just look at that guy and sit down, don't you?
2: Yeah, it's really amazing. I don't know how he did the 17 years. I can't get on a flight without a real ID now. You need a letter from your mom, a birth certificate.
0: Yeah.
2: The girl who first slept with you in high school has got to co-sign it. How did he get on the plane?
0: That is true, though, because it's only happening in Democrat areas. Like, they don't want ID when you vote. They don't even want ID when you fly a plane?
1: Right.
0: Like, what's going on?
1: I mean, his license was on standby. I mean, how do you get away with that for almost 20 years?
0: 20 years.
1: He was passing all the tests, though, so that's a good sign.
0: Yeah, that's what I mean. He had to be a damn good pilot.
1: Right.
0: You have to be a good pilot. You have to have the correct look. You know what I mean? Like, I flew Frontier Airlines. You get on that plane, you see a guy with gold teeth. You're like, wait a minute. He's the captain.
2: Well, you have a cab driver's license, don't you?
0: Yes, I do.
2: Yeah, so you you need to have that posted somewhere.
0: Yes.
2: So you don't have to do that on an airline?
0: You don't do that. And
1: I've never seen it.
0: You've never seen
1: it? They should start. You're like, when you walk on, you see the license right there.
0: Listen, it doesn't freak me out. I'm used to people being unqualified for their job. My congresswoman's AOC. But he was apparently convincing, and it just, knowing there was somebody out there that was a little off in the cockpit makes me miss Spirit Airlines. You know what I mean?
1: Right.
0: Because I would fly Delta a lot, and it's always like, this is your captain. You know, we're third in line to take off. We're going to go up to 37,000 feet. And Spirit's like, you ain't going to believe this shit. Like, what? Folks, our politics are more divisive than ever, but don't go anywhere. Wrestling legend Sergeant Slaughter going to teach us how to coexist with our friends across the aisle next.
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0: 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The FDA says those contents could cause serious or life-threatening allergic reactions to some consumers who have an allergy or sensitivity to tree nuts or cherries. No illnesses have been reported in connection with the product. 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
8: Welcome back to Fox News Saturday Night, where my next guest is famous for pinning thousands of shirtless men. He also does a little wrestling, too. Say hello to pro wrestling legend and all-American badass, Sergeant Slaughter.
9: You are hot.
8: Starch.
9: The monologue.
8: Ooh.
9: Holy cow.
8: Be careful how you say that. It's
9: you
8: Pride Month.
9: Hot.
8: It's Pride Month.
9: Your podcast. Oh, my.
8: You say that to a guy in a pink jacket, you might end up under the table, Sarge. Hold on here.
9: Glad I got my glasses, my sunglasses on.
8: Okay. It is no secret, Sarge. This is the mission. Americans more divided than ever. We wanted to see if you could give us some coexistence tips. So with that in mind, we have created a game in your honor. It is called Top Shelf or Top Rope. Okay. I'm going to read you the name of a celebrity, political figure. I want you to tell me if you want to buy this person some top shelf liquor or you want to clothesline them off the top rope. Simple. Audience, are you ready to play? Yeah! First one. This guy running for Senate up in Maine, Graham Plattner. Top shelf or top rope, Graham Plattner?
9: Clothesline.
8: Clothesline.
9: Clothesline. Clothesline. Anybody that has a
8: you don't want to go out
9: like that.
8: Yeah, you don't want to go out drinking with that guy. You come home with a Nazi tattoo. It's a whole to-do.
9: I got tattoos, but I don't show them.
8: Now, it's weird, though, because you're sitting next to Chanley, who's donating to his campaign. She loves him.
10: Whoa. Okay. Wait a second.
8: That's not true.
10: To give them a piece of my mind.
9: I might have to show her my tattoo now.
8: Oh, hello. I thought I was hot. What's going on here?
9: Hey, wait a minute.
8: Second one, right here in New York City. How about our mayor, Zoran Mamdani? Top shelf or top rope?
9: Ooh. Top rope or
8: top rope?
9: Top rope, clothesline. And a cobra's foot.
8: I really put this together thinking we'd do something bipartisan. So far, we've kicked two people's ass. Okay, let's try this one. Third one's a celebrity. About to get married. Travis Kelce. Travis Kelce, about to marry Taylor Swift. Do you give Travis Kelce some top shelf? What do you give him the top rope to?
9: Top shelf.
8: Top shelf? You buy him a drink? Yeah, you do!
9: I used to date her.
8: You used

0: I know what he's getting into.
1: A lot of people don't know the song Love Story is about the Tsar. You didn't know that.
0: I taught her to sing.
1: That explains a lot, actually. A lot of, I love that. But you give Travis Kelce the benefit. He seems like a fun guy. Like, he'd be fun to
0: good
1: go
0: guy.
1: Out with.
0: Good guy. I think I'd like to party with that guy.
1: Yeah. I you strike me as a guy that would party with any chief except Elizabeth Warren.
0: He's party down at the old teepee.
1: All right, third one. You ready? Fourth, whatever one this is. Fourth one. Out-of-work news anchor from 60 Minutes, Scott Pelley. You know Scott Pelley? You guys aren't Pelley fans, right? He's such a self-important jackass. Yeah. We should have let the audience play. They would have just beat everybody up and left. I'm like, Jimmy Fallon. They're like, top rope all the way. Get him out of here. Yeah. But Pelley's out of work. He's down on his luck. I don't know. Top shelf, top rope.
0: Well, it won't be long and they'd be Scott who. But I'd say, no, I have to clothesline him off. He never did us any good.
1: Never ever. And you know what? If you clothesline him, he could actually be telling the truth when he says he was in combat.
0: That's
1: you know
0: right.
1: what I mean? Because,
0: right.
1: Ryan, you saw, that's like, right. when he does the interviews, he's like, right. I went to combat for this country.
0: Yeah.
1: I'm like, dude, you had craft services in a tent, right. okay?
2: Yeah. You had a PA.
1: Yeah.
2: You had someone driving you around.
1: Yeah. Fifth one's
0: he
1: a bit of a wild...
0: Was what he was.
1: Yeah, no, he's got nothing. Fifth one is a bit of a wild card. Hunter Biden, top shelf, top rope.
0: Hunter, but off the top rope.
1: Off the top rope for Hunter.
0: Under the table, and under the ring.
1: There's the thing about him. Okay, he's trying to like rehabilitate his image and be like a nice guy. Chandler, you've been watching him on the news every day.
3: Of course.
1: Is anybody buying what Hunter's selling, Chandler?
3: I think nobody will. But good for him for trying.
1: Yeah.
3: And making the videos, trying to be more relatable, making some jokes.
1: Yeah.
3: On Twitter.
2: Well, you know who is buying? Hunter. Fentanyl.
1: All right. One more. I'm not going to explain. You don't know this person's name.
0: Okay.
1: Top shelf or top rope? Let me just show you the video. Take a look.
4: My name is Beth, and I'm running for Congress in the Massachusetts 6th Congressional District.
1: Don't even answer that question, sir. Folks, a new study says cartoon villains are making little kids hate foreigners. Social media superstar Tank Sinatra tells us why your kids support ICE. Next.
5: Fox News, I'm Ted Linder. The United States and Iran have reached an agreement to end the war. Fox's Trey Yingst with more.
6: The Strait of Hormuz is open once again. Those vessels that are trapped in the Persian Gulf will be able to export that crude oil from these Gulf countries. The naval blockade lifted on Iranian ports.
5: Full details of the deal not yet released. A signing is set for this Friday in Switzerland. The Carolina Hurricanes have captured the Stanley Cup for the 2025-2026 season as they defeated the Vegas Golden Knights in Vegas 3-0. They win the series 4-2. It's the team's second Stanley Cup championship. They won their first back in 2006. And Republican Senator Mitch McConnell hospitalized Sunday morning, but no word why.
7: A spokesman for Senator McConnell would only say he's receiving excellent medical care.
5: Fox's Jill Nato is hospitalized earlier this year for a few days for flu-like symptoms, and the 84-year-old says he's retiring in January. 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
8: Welcome back to Fox News Saturday Night, where my next guest has over 14 million social media followers. And unlike other people with a platform that big, he has never gotten naked on camera once. That we know of. Say hello to His Excellency, the Michael Jordan of memes, Tank Sinatra. Hot damn. Good deal, man. Thanks for this.
9: Thank you. Thank you.
8: Welcome to Fox News to a fellow Long Island guy. You grew up in Commack.
9: I did, yeah.
8: We could have did this in a diner.
9: We should have.
8: We could have hung out. We could have had some onion soup. We would have had a nice guy.
9: They're open 24 hours, so.
8: You do refer to yourself, rightfully so, you call yourself the Michael Jordan of memes.
9: Correct.
8: Does that mean you have a gambling problem? But we were reading a stat about you that your content has reached how many billion impressions? It's a sick number.
9: Yeah, billions.
8: Like literally billions of.
9: Yeah.
8: That is bananas. I mean, honestly, I don't think anyone rivals you who is, I said in the intro, not a porn star.
9: Yeah. I have a very different viewership.
8: No, but I'm just telling you, the Sarge was researching it in the green room before, and he had the notes.
9: It's got to be somebody.
8: He had the notes. Okay, we're thrilled to have you on because we wanted your take on this new study. Okay, there's a study that claims cartoon villains are teaching little kids to distrust foreigners. Okay, I don't know if this is true, but it would explain by the new Speedy Gonzalez gets deported by Tom Holman at the end, and the kids cheer, which is not true. But researchers at the University of Toronto asked kids to listen to 105 accents and decide which ones would work best for a villain, and they overwhelmingly said the ones with the foreign accents were the bad guys. My question to you, first and foremost, is this even a real study?
9: I don't know why they're studying it. It's like, who's funding that?
8: Well, that's what I was going to ask you. Do you think some researchers doing some other study got caught smoking pot and watching Scooby-Doo? And they were like...
9: Possibly, yeah. I've never been influenced by a cartoon in my life.
8: Ever, right?
9: Yeah.
8: You don't like emulate behavior. I mean, and the other thing I would say is... They try to attribute it to the accent, but it's the behavior. Like, no little kid, okay, has an issue with Pepe Le Pew because he's French. It's because he's a sex offender. You know what I mean?
9: Is he a villain, though?
8: I don't know what he is, but the Democrats just nominated him in Maine for the Senate. It's a mess. Stop it. But that's what I think, it's behavioral. I don't think it's a foreign thing because I don't even think the kids are paying attention. I don't think they know that.

0: Well, can you imagine if Dracula had a New York accent? You know what I mean? Like, stop sounding like a villain if you don't want to.
1: I got your neck right here, pal. Yeah. You know?
0: I want that blood.
1: Now, Sarge, you were a cartoon. You are on G.I. Joe.
2: I still am.
1: Well, you're damn right you are.
2: Yeah.
1: But where? Look at the Sarge. Look at the Sarge there. Look at that. Now, which is the weirdest thing. Me and Tank were talking about this in the green room. This is like the movie Toy Story. If Andy came home and the toys stuck around, like you're talking to him. I feel like I dropped acid and went to bed and had a weird dream. But anyway.
2: I'm just glad they didn't make Hogan's Heroes an animated show.
1: Yeah, that's true. Yeah, there you go. But do you buy this idea that the foreign accent makes the kids not like the character? Or do you think at the time they were making cartoons, we were just more patriotic and we probably made foreigners bad? What do you think of that?
2: I don't know. I think Obama and Biden brought them all over through the gates, and they all became animated, and everybody was
1: afraid. Wait. Are you saying Dora the Explorer is a human trafficker? What did you just tell me?
2: That's right.
1: Can I go to the news gal for a minute? Jelly Painter.
2: You took the words right out of my mouth.
1: Jelly Painter. Jelly Painter, you watched cartoons growing up in Arkansas.
3: I did watch cartoons. I don't recall ever being influenced by an accent until I was an adult. As a woman, I find an accent very attractive in a man.
1: Ooh.
3: Yeah, so that's a good thing.
1: Ooh.
2: Well, I always did. Always enjoyed
3: right? Women, am I right? Am I right?
1: All right, so, okay. Back to your study.
2: What do you
1: have? Back to your study. An accent doesn't work for Dracula, but it works if you're trying to bang Chanley Painter.
0: I guess so, yeah. I don't know what kind of accent.
1: Do you have a favorite cartoon villain growing up? Did you have a favorite cartoon? Did you watch, like, Heathcliff? Did you watch Garfield?
0: I read the comics in the newspaper. That was my thing.
1: Right.
0: But I also, the only cartoon I remember is, I used to watch Lee Haney.
1: Oh, yeah, the bodybuilder.
0: That was what I watched.
1: I love Lee Haney.
0: At 8 years old. Yeah, the guy on the beach working out on the little black circles.
1: Yeah, yeah.
0: That was like my cartoons. But Kid and Play had a cartoon. I remember that.
1: Amen. But you watched beach workout videos, which is why you're in shape and I get paid in cheese fries.
0: Yeah.
1: Ryan, He-Man is back, Masters of the Universe.
4: Yes. Yeah, I actually watch cartoons, but it's not because of me. It's because my girlfriend, she enjoys them.
1: Ryan dating the underage girls. Oh, come on. Woo! What the hell is going on?
4: So let's be clear here, though. Like, it's not all accents, because Mario Brothers, that's an Italian accent, but we're not afraid of it. Like, hey, is it me? I'm Mario. Yeah. Everyone loves that.
0: And it ain't sexy.
1: But I got to be honest with the Mario's thing. Some of us are a little upset with people named Luigi right now. Okay. Folks, don't go anywhere. A bikini barista edition of Last Call is next.
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6: 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The Second Nature Brands company voluntarily calling back certain 10-ounce pouches of its Keto Crunch Smart Mix Trail Mix snacks. The pouches are marked with a best if used by February 12, 2027 date on the backside of the pouch. Packages with other best if used by dates are unaffected by the recall. The affected products may contain cashews, pistachios, and cherries that are not marked in the product contents. The FDA says those contents could cause serious or life-threatening allergic reactions to some consumers who have an allergy or sensitivity to tree nuts or cherries. No illnesses have been reported in connection with the product. Customers who purchased those products should not consume them and can contact Second Nature for a full refund. 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
2: Welcome back to Fox News Saturday Night, where I should remind you that for tickets to be in our studio audience, all you have to do is scan the QR code on the screen. You can come hang out in New York City with these maniacs right here. Look at this. New York City is losing its mind right now over the Knicks, okay? I just want to show you. I just want to show you one insane video of a guy at the Knicks party throwing a traffic cone in the air. It lands on another guy's head. Like, for real. Just watch this.
3: Go! Go! Oh!
2: Hey! And the foul! Yeah, that guy shoots better than Wemby. Now, the good news is the guy who got hit by the cone is okay. The bad news is Knicks fans are so drunk, he actually showed up to work the next day with it still on his head, which is... But seriously, Knicks fans, we're all excited for you. But when people say, act like you've been there before, they don't mean prison. It is time for Last Call. Let's go, let's go. Yep. Okay, I love this story for the panel. California opened up its first coffee shop with bikini baristas, and they're already complaining that too many weirdos are showing up to check out the girls. Look at this picture of the guy they shared, one of the weirdos. Which is not true, but Sarge, what did they think was showing up to the bikini coffee shop?
4: Yeah, why not?
2: Oh, you're saying that was a real photo. Okay.
4: Yeah.
2: Tank, you're a workout guy. The idea of selling coffee and sex at the same time doesn't compute to me. Does that make sense to you?
5: No, coffee is like a functional necessity.
2: Yeah.
5: It's not fun. I mean, neither Wings, Hooters was what it was, but I don't know. I don't want to see that in the morning.
2: Yeah.
5: I don't want to get in trouble. You know what I mean?
2: Yeah, yeah, exactly. What he's saying is you don't need energy and a boner at the same time.
5: Yeah. It's,
2: we lost a lot of good men out there in our 20s. Chanley,
6: Central Perk.
2: Hey, girl. You were Miss Arkansas.
6: A long time ago. Thank you.
2: That is a true story. In the talent portion, did any of the girls make coffee?
6: No. There was one time I did see a girl pack a suitcase.
2: Really?
6: Yeah. As a talent.
2: Well, wow. Funny thing about that is I've made several girls pack a suitcase. Not good.
6: Yeah. No.
2: Long season. Nobody goes undefeated.
4: Who did
6: and not
4: suitcase?
6: In a bikini. There is a bikini portion of the pageant, but you don't.
2: Is that
6: you
2: true?
6: Don't serve coffee.
2: All right, Ryan, just one question then for you. Okay. Is anybody, okay, going to this on a serious level? Like, kidding themselves that this is just cutesy.
7: I'm for this because, I mean, we've been to a strip club or two, and the price of drinks in there is very expensive. At least this way, when I go to a Starbucks and I pay $15 for a coffee, I know why.
2: He makes a good point. And you want to know something? It doesn't sound like any of us are on board with bikini baristas, but it is California, and we're all happy to hear Kamala finally got a job. Fox News Saturday Night. Don't forget to get tickets for my stand-up tours at foxacrossamerica.com. One more time for Chanley Painter, Ryan Reese, Sergeant Slaughter, and Tank Sinatra. I'm Jimmy Fallon saying goodnight from New York City. We'll see you right back here again next week. Until then, you can be a Republican, you can be a Democrat. Just don't be a dick, man. There it is.
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9: With 6 months until voters pick their congressional representative, we've been tracking the national mood. And our Fox News poll finds a close race for the House. A year ago, Democrats were favored by 7 percentage points. Now, it's a 5-point edge within the margin of sampling error. If the election were today, 52% of voters say they'd back the Democratic candidate in their district, 47% the Republican. That difference comes from greater enthusiasm on the left. By an 8-point margin, more Democrats than Republicans say they feel extremely motivated to vote this year. It's important to remember, while a lead on the generic House ballot question reflects a national preference, House seats are decided district by district. So a party's advantage in the polls doesn't directly translate into winning

0: and seats, especially these days with so few competitive districts. I'm Dana Blanton. That's your Pole Parade.
1: I'm Ashley Dvorkin with a Fox Celebrity Profile with Andy Serkis and Iman Vellani of the animated adaptation of Animal Farm. Serkis directs, produces, and voice stars in the retelling of George Orwell's 1945 dystopian novella, along with a star-studded cast, which also includes Seth Rogen, Gaten Matarazzo, Glenn Close, and Woody Harrelson. Vellani plays two Piglet characters in the film, and it's her first time doing voice acting.
2: Incredible. I mean, you should have heard that in the booth. It was amazing to witness what Iman was doing. Bouncing off between those two characters.
3: And I mean, he was doing incredible. All of the voices, like every single animal. Yeah. And it was distinguishable, different voices. Like, it was so cool. I was watching the master work, you know?
4: Well, yes, because Andy's such a visual storyteller. So when you're doing like the next project, what's important to you?
2: As a desire to still have a collective experience, I still think we want to be immersed in a project and not necessarily just have stories told to us as 2D.
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6: It's a deal, according to the president. I'm Ted Lindner, Fox News. President Trump and Iran say it's a done deal. They've reached an agreement to end the war that has rocked the region, Vice President J.D. Vance telling Fox Sunday evening.
7: This is the immediate opening of the Straits of Hormuz and, of course, the lifting of the naval blockade that we've had on Iran along with it.
6: President Trump posting on Truth Social in his words, congratulations to all ships of the world. Start your engines. Let the oil flow. Fox's Trey Yinks with more.
8: He says on a post, this great deal will bring peace and security to the whole region. Many presidents have tried to make peace with Iran and all have failed before me. The leaders of the region have for the first time found a president who can help them achieve real peace. With the opening of the strait upon the signing of the deal on Friday, for purposes of mine removal, oil will flow on both ends again for the region and the world. Iran's deputy foreign minister says one of Iran's conditions for retaliating in response to Israel's attacks on Beirut's southern suburbs is Israel's withdrawal from southern Lebanon.
6: And key mediator Pakistan said the signing will be Friday in Switzerland. A plane crashing Sunday morning at the airport in Butler, Missouri, killing the pilot and the 11 people on board. Bates County Sheriff Chad Anderson saying the plane was carrying skydivers.
9: We're still trying to identify family and make notifications, and so we're going to be respectful of that.
6: No word on what caused that crash. The FAA and NTSB will work to determine that. Butler, about 65 miles south of Kansas City. A 14-year-old suspect under arrest accused of an armed robbery, a holdup at a kid's lemonade stand in South Boston last week. Two masked suspects reportedly fled the scene with a pink box stuffed with money, about $50. The lemonade stand was being run by an 11-year-old girl and her 12-year-old brother. Police said the teen suspect was arrested Friday after police released surveillance video and photos of the two armed robbers. And the Carolina Hurricanes are the Stanley Cup champions, defeating the Vegas Golden Knights 3-0.
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6: The FBI continues security operations ahead of the U.S.-Iran match at the World Cup. Fox's Sarah Allegre in L.A. with more.
12: They're saying just about a dozen drones so far, expecting more as the games continue. They have counter-drone surveillance teams really spread out throughout the area and say they're going to be on full force. So as you can imagine, over at Los Angeles Stadium, security definitely on lockdown. The FAA's got temporary flight restrictions in place around several host cities across the country and say they're working very closely with the DHS and other partners to keep the airspace secure.
6: FBI Director Kash Patel telling Fox the agency will monitor social media, fearing lone wolf attacks. Meanwhile, the Iranian team will have to return to Mexico after every game because they're banned from staying in the United States. A hiring freeze has hit the job market that's affecting teenagers searching for work this summer. Fox Business's Jerry Willis has more on this.
14: From scooping ice cream and babysitting to lifeguarding and bagging groceries, teen summer jobs are on a downward spiral. This year, around 790,000 teens between 16 and 19 will have a job during May, June, and July, according to Challenger Gray and Christmas. Indeed says lifeguard positions have surged 78% over the past year. Hiring for retail salespeople is down 30% year over year. Restaurant hiring has dropped 5%, according to data from LinkedIn. The Challenger report advises teens to fill out applications ASAP. They should also be networking with people in their community and polishing their resumes with AI. In New York, Jerry Willis, Fox Business.
6: And Kentucky Senator Mitch McConnell admitted to the hospital on Sunday morning. A spokesperson for the 84-year-old McConnell saying that he was receiving excellent care. It was unknown why he was hospitalized in the first place. I'm Ted Lindner. This is Fox News.
7: If Iran delivers on their promise, there's an approach here where we verify and where there are real benefits so long as Iran meets their end of the obligation. But if the Iranians comply with his deal, it is going to fundamentally transform the Middle East for the next 50 years. It's going to end the war. It's going to make the Middle East more investable.
15: Good evening. Thank you for joining us. I'm Trey Gowdy, and it's Sunday Night in America. We begin with breaking news. President Trump says there is agreement with Iran. Details are still emerging. But this much appears clear. The Strait of Hormuz will reopen. The U.S. blockade will be lifted. Sanctions will be lifted against Iran. Assets will be unfrozen. And the two countries will continue to negotiate. This is really good news for the world economy, which is so dependent on oil and gas and will probably make life easier for the Iranian people. But is it truly the transformational change needed to restructure the future for peace in this region of the world? If there is more money for a terrorist regime, what does that portend for neighbors? Let's bring in two experts, former National Security Advisor to President Trump, Victoria Coates, and Brent Sadler, a graduate of the Naval Academy and an expert on naval warfare. Welcome to you both. Victoria, we'll start with you. The Strait will be opening for shipping. The blockade is lifted. What is known about other parts of the agreement, in particular sanctions relief and unfreezing assets?
3: Well, Trey, great to see you, and good to see you too, Brent. You know, what we know about the deal is that it's performance-based, and this is what differentiates it from the JCPOA, the Obama-era nuclear deal, in which they got all of the goodies up front, the sanctions relief, the pallets of cash. Instead, what we're going to do is see if they actually do what they're supposed to do. We're going to open up the strait. That's very important. And then we're going to start these negotiations on the nuclear deal, which aren't just to limit where they can enrich to, but rather to dismantle that program, to get the highly enriched uranium out. If that all takes place, then great. Yes, we can talk about, you know, future incentives for them, but they have to take those steps first. So that's the critical thing here. And I would say this is opening the door to a new Middle East. This is a Middle East under President Trump's leadership where we can have our Gulf allies with Israel come together for a more prosperous, secure region. That wasn't possible 4 months ago. Now it is. And so for all the naysayers, all the deniers, let's see what's actually in the deal. Let's go forward and get to more positive outcome.
15: All right, Brent, a cynic like me, for instance, might argue that this kind of takes us back to the status quo ante, where we were before the recent hostilities. Is there more? Am I missing something? Because before the most recent hostilities, their nuclear program was degraded or obliterated, to use the administration's word. The strait was open and there was no blockade. So how is this different?

0: Well, I can understand the cynicism about the Middle East. There's certainly lots of reasons for that. The region has changed fundamentally, and I think what we're seeing now is the beginning of a page of a new era in the Middle East. I mean, it's not going to be smooth, of course, but it's not the same. Of course, Iran is alienated and actually agitated to actually force of arms many of its neighbors, and also rallied in unity with Israel, which was unheard of before. Which probably means you're going to see an acceleration and again a broadening benefits of things like the Abraham Accords. So the region is fundamentally different now than it was several months ago, and to include even the economics, to say nothing of the global energy markets that are now changed, and it's not going to go back to the way it was before.
1: All right, Victoria, Brent has turned me into something of an optimist with his answer as it relates to the broader region. However, the Iranian regime has been a theocratic, despotic one for 47 years, and thugs don't become good neighbors overnight. Is Iran content stringing things along and waiting for President Trump's term to end, hoping for a different negotiating partner in the future? Or do you think that they really are desirous a fundamental change?
2: Well, Trey, I will say, I mean, I don't want to stomp on your sunny optimism, but I mean, yes, we're dealing with the Iranians. And so this regime is bad. They're hostile. They're the death to America, death to Israel crowd. And what makes them the most upset, actually, is the fact of how effective the United States-Israel partnership was during Operation Epic Fury. So for everyone who's trying to point to differences between the United States and Israel tonight, look at that. Look at how seamless that cooperation was and how good it can be going forward. But for what we're going to do with dealing with them going forward, you know, what we have to do is continue to keep the economic pressure on them. And they also know that we can strike them at the time of our choice in the place of our choice. So this isn't going to happen out of the goodness of their hearts because they don't have hearts. So this is going to happen because they're scared about more of those strikes that the president called in last week. That can happen anytime. And so that's how we keep the pressure on them. We make sure they make good on this nuclear deal because that's the basic line here. No
0: All right.
2: nuclear weapons for Iran.
1: All right, Brent, is there a material difference between giving Iran cash and giving Iran access to frozen assets and allowing it to make money from selling oil? If they're going to use the money for nefarious purposes, I mean, does it matter where they get the money from and what we call it?
0: Well, there is a big difference between pallets of cash on an aircraft that shows up and then disappears into wherever nefarious purpose, then, you know, financial flows that you can actually monitor and also control. So on its surface, there's that. But again, the devil's in the details. We'll see when the actual agreement is hopefully released on Friday after the next phase of this is reached, and we'll be able to look at a lot closer what we're talking about on finances.
1: All right, we got about 30 seconds, so I'm going to get you both to quickly answer this question. Victoria, you and then Brent. Any chance in the world Israel is upset and tries to do something to upend this agreement? Victoria, then you, Brent.
2: I'd be shocked, Brent. I mean, Trey, rather. I think that Israel wants to get to peace in the region.
1: Well, thank you for calling
0: I
1: me
0: agree
1: him.
0: with
1: That's the
0: Victoria.
1: nicest thing anyone's called me. You go ahead, Brent.
0: No, I agree with that. There's very little reason to expect anything like that. The U.S. and Israel are aligned very closely in national security and national interest.
1: Thank you both for your service and for joining us.
3: 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Two, when it's time, just say, "Play Hot Mics on TuneIn." 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
4: And weighted down with sandbags duct taped to his legs. 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
0: Body was found, and it was the last time he was seen alive. Detectives learned that Weiss had asked for an annulment, and Honrad signed it. In the days after his disappearance, detectives say Honrad told Weiss's daughter he had gone to Cancun but didn't want to be bothered. Investigators say the case was finally cracked thanks to new information from a key witness, alongside advances in technology and investigative techniques. There's more on this story at foxnews.com or subscribe to the Fox True Crime Podcast. I'm Gianna Gelosi with your Fox True Crime Minute.
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6: The liberation of Kuwait has begun. In conjunction with the forces of our coalition partners, the United States has moved under the code name Operation Desert Storm.
7: 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Iraq's army is defeated. 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
11: Welcome back to Sunday Night America. The legislative agenda is long. The calendar is short, especially in election years. Typically, members go home in August and October. But to be fair, that's where the people they work for live, in their districts. And there's nothing wrong with going to see the people you work for. The question is whether you've gotten all your work done before you head home. The president wants another reconciliation package to include the Save America Act, national security, could suffer a lapse without FISA. The Senate will need confirmation hearings for Todd Blanche and Jay Clayton, as well as ambassadors and judges. The man with a cool title but a really difficult job, House Speaker Mike Johnson, joins us now. Welcome, Mr. Speaker. Good to see you as always. The calendar is compressed in election years, but not the workload. What can you realistically get done between now and the August recess?
12: Thanks, Trey. Great to be with you. We're working overtime to get all of that checklist done. We also have the surface transportation bill that's still on the table, the National Defense Authorization Act. We're working through the appropriations process before the end of the fiscal year, which ends September 30th, as you know. So a lot on the table. But we are looking at another reconciliation package. And it is a sad statement about where we are in politics in America right now. We've done two reconciliation bills already. And your viewers know, because they're savvy, this is the only exception to having to get 60 votes in the Senate on a major piece of legislation. So reconciliation allows 51 votes only to pass in the Senate. If you're reconciling a budget, that's what we squeezed into the big, beautiful bill, the Working Families Tax Cut. We just got reconciliation 2.0 done to get the Department of Homeland Security fully funded. Democrats didn't want to have any part of any of those things. And I'm afraid they don't want to be a part of course, ensuring the security of our elections, helping further with national defense, and bringing down the cost of living, which is what we're going to put into this third package.
11: You know, Speaker, you were always the con law expert. I was just kind of a little country trial lawyer when we served together. So you're going to have to help me with this one. You can't do FISA or the Save America Act through reconciliation, or can you? Because it looks like the president maybe kind of combined the two. He would like both of them. Can you do that via reconciliation, or does the Senate need 60 votes to get FISA and the Save America Act done?
12: Well, FISA will require 60 votes, and I'm certainly hopeful that the Democrats will put their shenanigans aside and finally approve the Foreign Intelligence Surveillance Act. As you know, Trey, that's probably the most important national security tool that we have with regard to intelligence, because two-thirds of the president

0: And this daily national security briefing comes from the intel that we gather through Section 702 of FISA. It's not a game. It endangers the homeland. They've got to get it done. The president has named the new permanent director of national intelligence, Jay Clayton, who is eminently qualified, as everybody agrees. So let's hope they put the politics aside on Monday and get this done, get FISA reauthorized. On the other, on the Save America Act, I'm afraid it is going to have to go on a reconciliation bill because, as shocking as it is, Trey, Democrats are against anything with regard to common sense election security. All that bill does on its face, the current version, is it requires proof of citizenship to register to vote and a photo ID when you show up to do so. That's common sense. That's a 90-10 issue in public opinion polling. And yet no Democrat will go along with it. So we're going to have to do it on our own. I'm going to attach it to the Reconciliation 3.0 bill. And I've told the president we're going to work really hard to make sure that gets to his desk because it's essential for the country and for, again, the faith in a free and fair election.
1: You know, Speaker, you mentioned Jay Clayton. Jay Clayton, John Ratcliffe. I mean, if you can't trust those two men who are respected on a bipartisan basis, we got really serious issues in this republic. Your margins have always been tight, but they're retirement, some voluntary, some involuntary. This is never an easy group to manage, I'll say that, so you don't have to. How do you keep the gang coalesced when you know that some members know they're not coming back in January?
0: Well, they're going to do what's right for the country. And each one of those individuals who are on the road to retirement, I sit down with and talk with about what we have yet to do. And they all want to be a part of that. They came to Congress because they want to serve the American people and fix the disaster that we were handed after 4 years of Biden and Harris. We've done a lot, but we've got a lot more left to do and even more to do in this calendar year. I'm convinced that we're going to grow the majority and win the midterms, defy history and get that done. And we'll have a big aggressive agenda going into the next Congress. But between now and December, there's more left to do. So I think each one of those folks are going to dig in, roll up their sleeves, to get the job done. And we're counting on them, and the American people are counting on them.
1: All right, before I let you go, we're going to end on a really important note. There's so much misinformation out there about FISA. If you talk to the Trump intelligence officials, including the two we just mentioned, Jay and John Ratcliffe, they will tell you it is an indispensable tool to protect the country. What misapprehensions or misstatements would you want to correct? Because there are a lot of misapprehensions about FISA in the public domain.
0: Yeah, and I used to be among them. I was in the House Judiciary Committee where you did a lot of work in the past as well. And over the 4 years of Biden, it was abused. They used that statute to literally spy on Americans. But here's the good news, Trey. When we reauthorized it in 2024, we had 56 major reforms that eliminated those abuses. So this is the tool that we use to monitor terrorists overseas, foreign intelligence, and we're monitoring those who seek to do harm to Americans on the homeland. We use this to intercept that and to stop those abuses. That's why we haven't had another 9/11 on our shores, another calamity like that. So it's an essential tool, as Ratcliffe and others say. The president understands that. He wants it to be reauthorized. We need it immediately. This is a dangerous time because we got America 250 and Freedom 250 events happening around the country, the FIFA World Cup events right now, all sorts of things happening on the homeland. We've got to keep the American people safe. The benefits of doing that far, far outweigh any risks.
1: Speaker Mike Johnson from the great state of Louisiana, thank you for joining us on a Sunday night. Hope to see you soon.
0: Glad to be with you as always, my friend. Thanks.
1: Yes, sir. You take care. Coming up, job one, prevent fraud. Job two, prosecute it when it does occur. The man responsible for job two, he joins us after the break.
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0: Working with a Fox Celebrity Profile with Andy Serkis and Iman Vellani, the animated adaptation of Animal Farm. Serkis directs, produces, and voice stars in the retelling of George Orwell's 1945 dystopian novella, along with a star-studded cast, which also includes Seth Rogen, Gaten Matarazzo, Glenn Close, and Woody Harrelson. Vellani plays two piglet characters in the film, and it's her first time doing voice acting.
1: Incredible. I mean, you'd have heard that in the booth. It was amazing to witness what Iman was doing, bouncing off.
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7: This is a Fox News alert. I'm Ashley Strohmeyer live in New York. Much of the world is breathing a sigh of relief tonight after the U.S. and Iran reached an interim deal to end their months-long war and reopen the Strait of Hormuz. A formal signing is set for Friday in Switzerland. President Trump says the vital waterway will reopen once the deal is officially signed. The Strait was originally supposed to reopen as soon as an agreement was reached, but officials say they need time to clear minds. The U.S. blockade on Iranian ports is also expected to be lifted, though it's not clear if that process has already begun. Once signed, the agreement will launch a 60-day negotiation period on Iran's nuclear program and the official end of the war. As part of the deal, Tehran will also reportedly receive phased sanctions relief. Oil prices have already fallen by as much as 4.8%. I'm Ashley Strohmeyer, and back to you Sunday night in America.
8: Welcome back to Sunday Night in America. 9 billion and 40 million and 170 million and 90 million. Those are not tickets for the World Cup or Scotty Cameron putters or even what I spend on pomade. That was money stolen from you because government is too big and there are too many people willing to steal, and law enforcement also must investigate other crimes, including violent crime. The administration created a special fraud division within DOJ, and they have a real prosecutor named Colin McDonald leading it. Welcome, counselor. Tell us what you're doing and how we can help, and what are the hurdles you have to clear to hit the ground running?
9: Well, thanks so much, Trey, for having me on. The hurdles are large, and they are vast. The fraud problem that is confronting the country is as big as people say that it is. And so what the DOJ is doing is we've mobilized really for the first time to build a comprehensive program to combat the fraud, to make sure that the supply of prosecutors is enough to meet the demand of the fraud that we're confronted with. So the National Fraud Enforcement Division, it's actually the first new division at the Department of Justice in the last 20 years. It will be a comprehensive program that we build that's singular focus is to protect the American taxpayer and to ensure that the robbing of the American purse ends. In prior years, government leadership has essentially just shrugged its shoulders and tried to take little bites out of the fraud and somewhat just viewing the fraud on our taxpayer programs as an unavoidable, maybe even necessary evil. But it isn't. It isn't a necessary evil. It's an evil that we can confront.

0: that we can root out and that we can ultimately deter. And that ultimately is my mission in leading this new division, is to reach deterrence, so that if someone is making the decision to take money from the American people, they will see that there's a Department of Justice that cares about it and is building a program that's actually big enough to come after them if they do make the decision to rob the American people. So we're 68 days in to this new fraud division, and in those 68 days, we've announced over 650 major fraud announcements and in enforcement actions across the country. And we're just getting ramped up, because the truth is, we need a bigger bench, we need a bigger team. We're calling on our state and local prosecutor shops to join the fight against fraud, to make sure that once and for all, we stop just taking bites out of this problem, but that we eradicate the problem from top to bottom.
1: All right, you mentioned prevention or deterrence. Let me ask about the first cousin, which is prevention. If there are members of Congress watching tonight, or anyone in a legislative body, what can they do when they design these programs to make your job easier? I mean, you can deter with a long prison sentence, but how do we build in some prevention in these programs so you have less work?
0: Yeah, that's a great point, Trey, which is that the front-end security protocols are just as important and really more important than the back-end work of the prosecutor. If we can keep the money from going out in the first place, that is exceedingly better for the American people. So there are some things that legislators should take a hard look at. One of them is to strengthen the penalties, stiffen the penalties for fraudsters, so that when they look up and they see the sentences that are being given out to fraudsters, they think twice about their conduct. And so legislators should look to tighten up and enhance the penalties that are awarded and that are called for fraudsters. Another thing is that legislators should demand accountability in these programs. One thing that we've learned, and it's quite shocking, and the American people need to know it, is that the federal government doles out hundreds of billions of dollars every year to the states to then administer programs locally in their state. And in many cases, once that money goes out the door, there is zero accountability for that money. And so legislators need to demand accountability, and they also need to demand results from the individuals who are responsible for fraud fighting efforts in their state. The final thing that I would say is that states in particular need to embrace a partnership with federal partners, much like the violent crime space, where there is great coordination and cohesion with our state and local partners to ensure that we eradicate and keep the public safe with respect to violent crime. The same thing is true with respect to fraud. And in one example, there was a recent case in Wisconsin where a gang member stole from a COVID-19 unemployment benefit fund and then used that money to pay for a murder. He hired a murder and billed the taxpayer for it. This is not just a fraud problem. It's not just a paperwork crime problem. It's actually a problem that is funding the violent crimes of the gangs and other criminal organizations within us. States need to recognize that is a major concern for the country, and they need to come to us and work with us.
1: And oh, by the way, it also deprives people who are actually in need of getting the money. I mean, that's why the money is appropriate, is for people in need, not so people can go do a murder for hire. Counselor, congratulations on your position. We'd love to have you back on. Thank you for joining us.
0: Thank you so much.
1: Yes, sir. Take care. We have dual sovereigns in this country. We have state and federal governments and agents and prosecutors, and the more the merrier when it comes to catching those who are stealing from you and also hurting people who are truly in need. Pennsylvania leads the country in Medicaid fraud convictions. Attorney General Dave Sundy from the Commonwealth joins us, and he's going to let us know how they do such a good job and what others can learn. Welcome, Mr. AG. How have you been successful in getting convictions? And what can other AGs or states learn from your experience?
2: Well, good evening, Trey. It's great to be here. Thank you for having me. I think to begin with, it is absolutely crucial. And what we do is we view Medicaid fraud as not just a financial crime, but as a serious public safety issue. And so that is unbelievably important, especially when you're running a prosecutorial office. And it's also critical for people to understand that in today's world, bad actors and scammers, they can get through you through your cell phone, through email and whatnot. But we are seeing it happen through people being invited into their home as caregivers. And so as a former DA, I'm sure you understand how unbelievably dangerous that can be. Essentially, in Pennsylvania, we don't operate in silos. We work together and we collaborate across every spectrum to make sure that we can not only have the information we need to successfully prosecute, but also to be in a position to prevent. It is absolutely crucial that these bad guys know that there's someone out there that's going to try to investigate them, will prosecute them, and ultimately convict them.
1: All right, let me ask you this. I mean, by the time prosecutors get involved, the deed is done, or it's allegedly done. If you were advising lawmakers, legislators in the Commonwealth or in Congress on how to draft these programs where you make your job easier and kind of weed out the fraud on the front end, are there certain things you've noticed that you just wish legislators paid attention to?
2: I'm going to say number one, Trey, and this may seem unbelievably obvious, but it's giving the proper amount of resources to prosecutors. Right now, I mean, we have over 550 active investigations. In Pennsylvania, you know, we brought back over $40 million last year in restitution for these cases. And we literally, you could add five times the prosecutors, and we would still be working 24/7 to be able to do this and not even begin to touch the tip of the iceberg. I think it's also absolutely critical that we have the proper auditing and accountability of these programs. We have to be on top of it. People have to be watching, and we have to understand where the money is going so that when it does come time to prosecute, that we are in a position for success.
1: You know, Mr. Agee, I've always said if you like small government, you should love jury work because it's just 12 people. I mean, murder cases obviously is easy to generate interest from the jury. In a case like a fraud case, are the juries receptive? I know most cases plead, but when you go to trial, are the juries receptive and do they share your view that this really is a public safety or more than just an economic crime?
2: They are extremely receptive, and especially when we have cases, because people think of it as only a financial crime. We have cases that we've prosecuted here in Pennsylvania where we had a caregiver who was receiving Medicaid funds, but she wasn't giving the proper medication, which resulted in the patient having seizures and died. Those are the type of cases that we're seeing. This is when you divert these resources that need to go to the most vulnerable among us. Those resources are going not only to bad guys, but they're not getting to the people, Trey, who need them for the help in their life. We're talking about children. We're talking about seniors. We're talking about people with disabilities. And that accounts for over 3 million Pennsylvanians. And so the long and short of it is, yes, absolutely, juries understand how important this is, and so does the public.
1: Mr. Agee, congratulations. Really good conviction rate. I think other AGs who are watching tonight will probably be calling you up and saying, give us some ideas because you got to figure it out. Thank you for joining us on a Sunday night.
2: Thank you, Trey.
1: Yes, sir. You take care. Coming up, border security, more agents, more enforcement. It's a lot. The question is it enough and is it coming too late? Former acting DHS Secretary Chad Wolf after the break.
3: Fox News, I'm Deborah Valentine. A peace deal between the U.S. and Iran is expected to be signed in Geneva, Switzerland, Friday. Vice President J.D. Vance says it reopens the Strait of Hormuz, ends the American naval blockade, and bans Iran from obtaining a nuclear weapon.
4: Not just pursue a nuclear weapon, but procure or try to buy a nuclear weapon as well. That's built into this agreement.
3: Pakistan says the official signing takes place Friday in Switzerland. The impending signing of the U.S.-Iran peace deal is driving the price of crude down. Oil industry analyst Trilby Lundberg.
5: The price is down 34 cents with a new average of $4.24. Most of it from lower crude oil prices, but helped also by higher gasoline stocks here in the U.S.
3: Stock futures, the Dow, NASDAQ, and S&P 500 are up on news of the peace agreement. 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
11: October 30th, 1974. It was the Rumble in the Jungle. World heavyweight champion George Foreman and former world champion Muhammad Ali entered the ring in Zaire in one of the first Don King promoted boxing matches. Muhammad Ali regained the world title from a younger and stronger Foreman and spoke to the press after the fight.
12: I had one hell of a rumble. I had to beat Tarzan's behind first for claiming to be the king in the jungle. For this fight, I've wrestled with alligators, I've tussled with the whale, I done handcuffed lightning and put thunder in jail, you know.
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0: Welcome back to Sunday Night America. President Trump signed the Secure America Act for immigration enforcement through 2028. This, you will recall, after Democrats shut DHS down.
13: For more than 100 days, congressional Democrats tried to block all funding for the Department of Homeland Security in a reprehensible attempt to throw open the borders of the United States of America. They want to drag us straight back to chaos and crime.
0: So this legislation will provide money for ICE and Border Patrol and other enforcement priorities. Just this week, DOJ announced an effort to locate unaccompanied children smuggled across the border. And that includes prosecuting traffickers who gained custody under fake identities. DOJ is tracking more than 15,000 cases involving hundreds of thousands of children. There is a special place in hell for those who hurt children. In the meantime, let's find a prison cell to put them in. Joining us is former DHS Secretary Chad Wolf. Welcome, Mr. Secretary. To refresh recollections on the other side, Congress created ICE, Congress created Border Patrol, Congress passed immigration laws. You didn't do it. I didn't do it. Zeus didn't have it spring from the ocean. Congress did it and then failed to fund it.
14: Yeah, that's exactly right. I mean, CBP and ICE both have very important missions and have been shut down for a period of time because, if you recall, Democrats, particularly in the Senate, wanted a certain set of reforms to ICE. Now that they've gotten the Reconciliation 2.0 passed, none of those reforms, they didn't really get anything. And yet they shut ICE and CBP down for any number of months. And so the bill's passed now. They're fully funded for the next several years, and they're going to go back to their mission, their national security mission of protecting the border and then making sure that they're protecting Americans by removing those dangerous criminal illegal aliens from those communities. And they're going to do that in very record numbers, I believe, over the next several years.
0: All right, here's AG Todd Blanch, and I'll ask you about it on the other side.
15: Yeah. More than 475,000 unaccompanied children enter the United States during the Biden administration. Over 300,000

0: 30,000 cannot be accounted for at the end of 2024. Criminals calling themselves sponsors trafficked these children to the border, and oftentimes the children were abused, assaulted, and certainly exploited.
1: Chad, help us understand, I mean, those of us that are not as well versed in immigration law as you may be, how are children lost in the system? How does that happen?
2: Well, it's when you have an overwhelming number of them that they did during the Biden administration, because as we know, they opened the borders up. And anytime you do that, you have a surge of children, what we call unaccompanied alien children, or UACs, that come across that border, and almost 500,000 during the 4 years of the Biden administration. And in 2021 and 2022, those facilities where those children go started backing up, and it became a big liability for the Biden administration. So instead of trying to close the border, instead of trying to stop the children from being trafficked here, the Biden administration actually did the opposite. They simply released these children to unvetted sponsors in record numbers and tried to get them out of those HHS facilities so that they wouldn't back up, so that you wouldn't have long lines and you wouldn't have terrible photos. And in doing so, they released them to unvetted sponsors and have lost track of over 300,000 of them. This will be the disastrous legacy of President Biden when it comes to immigration. The fact that we have the most vulnerable population among us that have continued to be trafficked and abused because of President Biden's policies.
1: All right, and what, so President Trump inherits this, and you've got career agents and prosecutors who care very much about children. What's the next step? I mean, you got to find them. I mean, some may be with family members, but some may be, I mean, God knows what may be happening to them. How do you find them at this point?
2: Yeah, because of an investigative challenge, right? And so that's what the Trump administration has been doing, is using ICE investigators, DOJ investigators, and others to try to locate them. We have some data about the children, but as you can imagine, Trey, they move around, right? We have a very open society. So if they were released to someone that had an address in Chicago, they could easily move to Los Angeles or anywhere else. And so it becomes a real investigative challenge trying to track down their last known address, the sponsor, who they were released to. I'll give you two numbers which are troubling that occurred during the Biden administration. Over 76,000 of these cases have no safety checks, meaning the children are released to the sponsors, and HHS is supposed to do a follow-on safety check to make sure that the children are safe in that environment. 76,000 safety checks went undone, and another 97,000 have no background checks. So you're supposed to release these children to sponsors with in-depth background checks. The Biden administration didn't do that either. And so this is what the Trump administration is having to go back and do in retrospect. And it's very difficult. It's very timely. That's why we're a year and a half into the Trump administration, and they have found an enormous amount of children. But I think over 200,000 children are still missing.
1: Releasing children to someone when you do not do a background check, it is truly unconscionable. It's hard to surprise me, Chad, but that surprises me. Chad Wolf, thank you for your service to our country. We'll see you soon.
2: All right. Thank you.
1: Yes, sir. Take care. Coming up, in a culture where some are encouraged to keep their faith private, members of the Cleveland Browns football team are doing the opposite, publicly declaring a commitment to the teachings of Jesus Christ. Why it matters, with Ansley Earhart after the break.
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6: I'm Gianna Gelosi with your Fox True Crime Minute. New court filings in an Iowa murder case offer a glimpse of the prosecution's evidence in a fatal shooting that shook the real estate industry 15 years ago. 53-year-old Kristen Ramsey was arrested last month for first-degree murder in the April 2011 death of Ashley Auckland. Auckland was working an open house at a model townhouse when she was shot in the face and the chest at close range. Court documents say a woman who was in the neighboring townhome said she heard two loud noises a few seconds apart, then saw Ramsey by the model home's front door before she was seen by her car talking on her phone. The filings show that call was to an employee of the company that owned the development at the time, Ramsey. I'm Gianna Gelosi with your Fox True Crime Minute.
7: Welcome back to Sunday Night in America. Talk about a challenging job. What if Jesus asked you to baptize him? That's what happened to John the Baptist. Jesus chose to be baptized for many reasons, including because he understands our frailties and wanted to model how to repent and start life anew. And then God validated his actions by declaring, "This is my son in whom I am well pleased." And that was likely the same reaction when some Cleveland Browns football players publicly committed themselves.
8: I'm so blessed to challenge and encourage these men to do is to leverage their platform of influence to point more people to Jesus Christ and the hope we have in him.
9: Our goal in this life is not to point people back to ourselves, but to point people to the King of Kings and the Lord of Lords, and that's Jesus Christ. And when we do that, people are going to know, hey, how did your life be changed? How are you doing, being so successful in what you do? And I tell them, it's just Jesus Christ. And the greatest way to show somebody is by the way that you live.
7: God doesn't care if you can play football or run fast or catch. He's going to love you no matter what. Joining us is Fox and Friends co-host Ansley Earhart. Welcome, Ansley. It is always wonderful to see you. And faith is important to you. And I know you celebrate when you see folks like Rocket Sanders, who played at South Carolina, make a public profession of their faith.
10: Yes, I love it. There's nothing better. And I thank you so much for covering this. A lot of the media outlets aren't covering this, and it's just wonderful to see this, to see a resurgence of Jesus Christ and more younger people coming to the church and coming to Christ. And this actually happened to me, Trey. We both grew up, or you lived in Spartanburg. I grew up in Spartanburg and had wonderful churches. And then we moved to Columbia, had another great church that we were involved in. But when I went to the University of South Carolina my junior year, it was October 19th, 1997, I asked Jesus to come into my life. I really had people like this in my life. A lot of the football players were involved in Fellowship of Christian Athletes on the campus. The chaplain that was the chaplain of our football team actually came and gave his testimony. And I kept hanging around these people, and that's what I wanted more of in my life. I, you know, went out all the time like most college kids do. And then my junior year, I just said, God, get a hold of my life. I want to be like my sorority sisters that just have Jesus in their lives, that don't go out all the time and party. They really are good examples, and they're making good decisions. And I want to be more like Sarah. I want to be more like Michelle. I want to be more like Lindsay. And Chuck Jenkins was a friend of mine, and we studied together, and he was one of the wild guys on campus. He talks about it and gives his testimony, and Jesus came into his life his junior year, and we would study together, and he would tell me about Christ, he and his girlfriend. And one day, I just made a decision at a fraternity party. We were up in the mountains, and I just said, I'm tired of this. I want what they have. And I ask Jesus to come into my life. So I can relate to these football players. I'm so proud of them. They're leaders on campus. And now other people are talking about this. You're talking about it on national television. And it's wonderful to see all of these young people in colleges going back to church. We're seeing the numbers go up after Charlie Kirk died. If you talk to any minister, they said they saw the numbers go

0: show up in their churches, and it's just great. Once you accept Jesus Christ and he fills that void in your heart, you will never regret it. And then when you die, you're going to heaven. And it's wonderful to know that whatever you walk through on this earth, there's something greater when we say when we have our last breath. And that is that we'll be with Jesus forever in eternity, where there are no tears, there are no financial problems, no divorce, no death, no murder, no evil. And it's just something that that I know in my heart, because I accepted Jesus and was baptized like this, that I'll get to experience that.
1: Well, you know, Ansley, I would rather see a sermon than hear one. And I can tell folks, because I get to see you from time to time, seeing you is seeing someone who is different. There is something different about you. And all you got to do is be around you for about 15 seconds to know that. So whatever happened when you were in college, it took. Let me ask you about something that also happened to me. I had to become a lawyer because I didn't have good grades with anything else. And I almost needed to hire one. I love your new book, but the title, I'm So Glad You Were Born, I swear, Ansley, I thought my mom was going to use that title when she wrote a book about me, and you took it. You took it. Tell us about your book.
0: I know she would write that. So when my mom passed away 3 years ago, but when on our birthday, she would always say, I'm so glad you were born. So I wrote that book a few years ago. She was able to see the success of that. And you know, our viewers are so loyal. It really did well. And the publishers came to me and they said, America's about to turn 250. Do you want to write a book about America's birthday? America, I'm so glad you were born. So it just took off. And I wrote it and ran it by Sean Hannity. He helped me with this because he said, don't forget to put in there that our rights come to us by God. Our unalienable rights come to us from God. So we're born, or we are blessed to live in this amazing country. And it's by the grace of God that we are. And it's the best country in the world. And I'm so thankful to be born in America and to be celebrating 250. I was born when America turned 200. And that was 50 years ago. I turned 50 this year. And now I get to experience this with my daughter. And I'm so excited. The book is about just our rights and how we can choose where we want to go to church, how we want to worship, how we want to vote, freedom of speech. It talks about we're not ruled by a king anymore. We are ruled by freedom. And so it's just a great book if you have a young child and you want to talk to them about America 250.
1: Everything you touch is fantastic. And despite the fact that Sean might have helped a little bit, it's still going to be fantastic and it's still going to be great, because my guess is 99.9% of it was you. So I can't wait to see it be fabulously successful like everything you have touched, Ansley. Thank you for joining us on a Sunday night.
0: Trey, you're so nice. Thank you.
1: Yes, ma'am. Yes, ma'am. You take care. And thank you for spending part of your Sunday with us. Last Sunday night, the president was kind enough to call and wish us well for another 5 years. So I'm going to do the same thing for him. Happy birthday, Mr. President. I'll see you soon on the golf course, and many happy returns. Hope you have a great week ahead. Until next week, you can find us online at Gowdy America or on the Trey Gowdy Podcast. Good night from South Carolina.
2: I'm Gianna Gelosi with your Fox True Crime Minute. A Texas man who's facing a capital murder charge in connection with the death of his pregnant wife has fled the country. On May 4th, the attorney for Lee Mongerson Gilley says his client cut off his ankle monitor before boarding a plane to Canada and then flew from Canada to Italy, where he was taken into custody by authorities. There, he allegedly told officials that he was seeking asylum because he was being wrongfully prosecuted and feared he would face the death penalty. The 39-year-old was charged with capital murder in 2025 in connection with the killing of his pregnant wife, Christina Bauer Gilley, on October 7, 2024. Gilley initially told police that she died of an overdose and he attempted to perform CPR. An autopsy suggested otherwise. She had trauma to her neck and face more consistent with strangulation. Gilley was arrested in 2024, released on $1 million bail, and required to wear that ankle monitor. In 2025, prosecutors say he spoke with a woman about a plan to flee to Mexico. There's more on this story at foxnews.com or subscribe to the Fox True Crime Podcast. I'm Gianna Gelosi with your Fox True Crime Minute.
3: This is House Call for Health. A recent study from a university in Finland finds that you might be able to exercise longer without feeling more exhausted if you're listening to your favorite music during a workout. Those who picked their own music extending endurance by nearly 20% during intense exercise. For the study, they looked at 29 recreationally active adults completing two identical cycling sessions with about 80% effort. One group cycled in silence, the other chose music, with their workout lasting about 6 minutes longer on average. But despite being able to go longer while listening to some tunes, heart rate and other physical markers remained similar to the silent group. The lead researcher saying self-selected music doesn't change your fitness level, it just helps you to tolerate sustained effort for longer. The study was published in the journal Psychology of Sport and Exercise. For more health news, go to foxnewshealth.com. 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
5: A deal's on the table. I'm Deborah Valentine, Fox News. The U.S. and Iran reach a tentative deal to end the war and reopen the Strait of Hormuz, with signing planned on Friday in Switzerland. Fox's Ashley Strohmeyer has more.
6: The peace agreement between Washington and Tehran is expected to kick off a 60-day negotiation period aimed at officially ending the war. A major condition of the agreement is that the Strait of Hormuz will be reopened once the deal is signed. Brent crude oil prices fell upon the peace deal announcement to $84 a barrel, while U.S. crude dropped to $81. The agreement is expected to dramatically increase oil ship traffic, as nearly 25% of the world's oil passes through that strait. Earlier today, Israel struck Beirut, threatening to jeopardize the agreement. President Trump harshly condemned the attacks, as Lebanon is key in negotiations.
5: Vice President J.D. Vance told Fox the deal permanently bans Iran from obtaining a nuclear weapon. Iran's National Security Council says all military action must end, including Israel's attacks on Lebanon. President Trump attends the G7 summit in France on Monday.
7: Iran and Ukraine are expected to dominate discussion at this meeting of seven wealthy democracies. France has invited Saudi Arabia, the United Arab Emirates and Qatar, all directly harmed by the Middle East conflict. Diplomats have told Reuters that one focus will be crisis management. President Trump has been frustrated by what he sees as a lack of European help with Iran. The president left last year's G7 in Canada early. Some officials from host country France suggest one sign of success would be the American delegation staying until the end. In London, Jonathan Savage, Fox News.
5: The Carolina Hurricanes have won the 2026 Stanley Cup, defeating the Vegas Golden Knights in six games.
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5: A deadly plane crash in Missouri. It happened Sunday morning, leaving all aboard dead.
13: 11 skydivers and a pilot were killed when a private plane went down near Butler Memorial Airport Sunday. Cause of the crash under investigation.
14: Nothing criminal that we can see, nothing terrorism related or anything like that. Those are some of the first questions that we would have with the World Cup being in town.
13: Bays County Sheriff Chad Anderson says the plane crashed into a field near the airport and burst into flames. The FAA says the plane was a Pacific Aerospace 750 and it had gotten up to about 13,000 feet before it descended. It was operated by Skydive Kansas City. Kathleen Maloney, Fox News.
5: Republican Senator Mitch McConnell of Kentucky has been hospitalized.
15: A spokesman for Senator McConnell would only say he's receiving excellent medical care, but that's about all. McConnell has had plenty of health issues in recent years. A few months ago, he was hospitalized for 8 days after experiencing flu-like symptoms. He fell and sprained his wrist while walking out of a luncheon in 2024. He was

0: hospitalized with a concussion in 2023 after falling in a hotel. After he returned, he twice rose up during news conferences. The 84-year-old former majority leader announced last February he's retiring when his current term ends in January 2027. Jill Nato, Fox News.
1: An unprecedented historic event on the White House grounds on Sunday as President Trump hosted Ultimate Fighting Championship bouts, UFC 250 being held on the president's 80th birthday on the transformed White House grounds, the crowd chanting. Attendees also sang happy birthday to the president. The event was delayed for about an hour due to weather-related conditions. I'm Deborah Valentine. This is Fox News.

Hello, America. I'm Mark Levin, and this is Life, Liberty, and Levin Saturday. Well, there's a lot going on, isn't there? Changes almost every minute. Well, I think I owe you an explanation. When I speak to you from this incredible platform, I'm blessed to be able to do so. Same with my radio show. There are really so few of us who have such an incredible opportunity, and I do not take it for granted. On the contrary, I view this as an opportunity to share history, philosophy, and yes, my opinion with you and our fellow Americans. I think hard about what I'm going to say. I dig deeply into the facts, books, essays. I treat each of you as you'd want to be treated, as I would want to be treated, as intelligent, patriotic Americans, people who believe in faith and family. Rush Limbaugh told me a long time ago, never underestimate the intelligence of your audience, and I never do. My audience is you, not politicians, not the press, not some group that wants to put you in a category or uses slogans or whatever it is. That's of no consequence to me. And too often there are some who see all of us as a team this or a team that. I'm on Team America, just like you, Mr. and Mrs. America. Those who stand with America stand with us. Those who don't stand against us. My principles haven't changed since I was a young man. My values are as they've been from the very beginning. And this is my approach and thinking when I discuss the situation with you involving Iran. History is the greatest teacher. Unfortunately, too many people believe the world begins today, and I'm including politicians for sure. And therefore, all wisdom and knowledge are whatever we think it is at a given moment in our lives. There's no perspective. There's no context. Just the latest news cycle, the price of a gallon of gasoline, the fluctuation of the stock market, and so forth and so on. There's lots of talk and lots of debate about a memorandum of understanding, a deal, negotiations. Will it hold? Will it not hold? Or military action, past or going forward? Should we take that action or not? Every opinion that I've shared with you about the Iranian regime is based on its history, our history, and the history of our dealings with it and its dealings with us. It's also based on a deep understanding of the regime itself, its ideology, Islamist roots, intentions, goals, and operations. I have said here many times, and I will repeat it again, that the West, and that includes too many decision makers, does not comprehend what we are dealing with. We are not dealing with a typical nation state, or government, or even military. We're not dealing with a regime that views diplomacy as a way to work out differences and avoid war. We are dealing with a cause. That is, this revolution is the only reason the Islamist regime in Iran exists. It is the only reason why there was a revolution in Iran in the first place. It does not seek accommodation, compromise, coexistence, tranquility, or peace. It seeks war and destruction as the only means to achieve Allah's command, which is to conquer and destroy any and all non-believers. The late, great Bernard Lewis, who was one of the greatest scholars on the Middle East, and particularly Islam, one of the greatest who ever lived, and yet I bet you never heard of him, and he's never

ever been discussed. He wrote many books and papers on the subject, which I dare say are mostly collecting dust. Lewis warned that the Iranian regime believes a devastating holy war, will usher in the return of a messianic figure, the 12th Imam that we've talked about here, making catastrophic conflict a desirable outcome for the regime rather than a deterrent. A catastrophic conflict, quote unquote, a desirable outcome for the regime rather than a deterrent. That is their cause. That is their reason for existence. We are the enemy. We are Satan. We must be destroyed. And it is non-negotiable. And by that I mean the regime will lie and cheat and deceive and sign deals, but all of it is a means to an unalterable end. In plain English, it is nothing but performative and manipulative. Lewis also explained, as I and others have, until we're blue in the face, that negotiating with the Ayatollahs, or any part of this regime now, was utterly futile. He argued that true peace would only come with the collapse or defeat of the regime and its replacement by a government chosen by the people. Hence, as I've been arguing for months, that somehow, some way, we must arm the Iranian people. And you would think that after dealing with this regime for nearly half a century, our intelligence agencies would know who to arm and how to arm them and how to help them. If we have the will, there is a way. We did it during the Reagan administration on multiple continents, and it led to the ultimate collapse of the Soviet Union, which was far more powerful than the Iranian regime, which is on its back right now, thanks to our earlier joint military operations with our closest ally, Israel, thanks to the wisdom of our president. Bernard Lewis famously dug up the writings of the Ayatollah Khomeini, the founder of this movement and regime, who is treated like a demigod by the regime. And when he was in exile, he wrote, that is, before the 1979 Islamist revolution in Iran, and Lewis found the Arabic and Persian texts of Khomeini's lectures, now known in English as Islamic Government, which would later be called Khomeini's Mein Kampf, named after Adolf Hitler's 1925 manifesto, in which he laid out the foundations of Nazism while serving in prison. Well, Khomeini did the same. And I should add that my own independent research discovered Khomeini's embrace of both Adolf Hitler and Vladimir Lenin. I've written about this. I've talked about the fusion between Marxism and Islamism. And you see this spreading worldwide, and you see it spreading in the United States of America in our communities. And the hub is now within the Democrat Party. Now, as historian Martin Kramer explained, what Bernard Lewis found was a work of unrelenting extremism, promising a harsh and purifying Islamic regime worldwide. Lewis struggled to get Washington and the New York Times to take it seriously. Sound familiar? Many wanted to believe that Khomeini would fade away if the monarchy fell. Of course, Lewis was right, and Iran ended up with a clerical dictatorship. And even more, the equivalent of the Nazi SS in the form of the Iranian Revolutionary Guard Corps. This isn't by accident. The purpose of the IRGC is to defend the regime's clerical and theocratic system. That's why it's slaughtering its own people. It cannot be challenged, let alone protested. It must never be denounced. But Lewis also saw hope in the Iranian people themselves, as I do, and have stressed time and again. He argued that the Iranian people were, quote, increasingly pro-American, seeing the United States as the counterforce to a tired and calcified regime, unquote. Lewis insisted that thought of any deals or accommodations, I'm quoting him from years ago, that thought of any deals or accommodation with the regime should be rejected. The American goal should be, quote, to undermine and eventually replace it, unquote. Now, you see, when I mention that, it's, oh, he's a warmonger, a neocon. He's a Jew looking out for Israel. This is what I mean, Team A or Team B. Or we get the line, we're not always aligned with Israel, you understand. They want to take out the regime. We want a deal. They're not always aligned.
I don't get that at all. In other words, it's not enough to defeat their military in Iran. The regime itself must be pulled out by the roots. And the only likely way that can happen is if the Iranian people, who are overwhelmingly opposed to the regime, get the kind of clandestine support that they need. What does all of this mean? It means that a memorandum of understanding, from my perspective, or a final deal, will not matter to the Iranian regime. It will not matter to the Iranian regime, even if they sign on the dotted line tomorrow, the next day, whenever, or if they're bombed into signing one or the other or both at some point. They will never abide by any of it. They cannot. They cannot. Because as a matter of religious and political ideology, doctrine, they will not, in the end, bend to the demands of the great Satan. They will not bend to the demands of the very people and society and government they exist to destroy by any means necessary. They would be committing an act of defiance against Allah, for whom they are committed to die. We and they are on two totally different wavelengths. Totally different wavelengths. They view the act of diplomacy as a last resort, but as a resort to survive. For them to survive, and ultimately for us to lose. Khomeini wrote, and I quote, Islam says, whatever good there exists is thanks to the sword and to the shadow of the sword. People cannot be made obedient except with the sword. The sword is the key to paradise, which can be opened only for the holy warriors. There are hundreds of other Quranic psalms, the hadith, sayings of the Prophet, urging Muslims to value war and to fight. Does all this mean that Islam is a religion that prevents men from waging war? I spit upon those foolish souls who make such a claim. That's a direct quote. The Imam throughout his life called America the great Satan. He believes that all the Muslims' problems were caused by America. The entire foundation of America, our country, the Judeo-Christian values and beliefs, the Enlightenment, our Declaration of Independence that we celebrate, the 250th anniversary in just a few weeks, our beloved Constitution, they're not only completely incompatible with the Iranian Islamist cause and revolution, but they're all to be destroyed, along with us. So, from my perspective, any MOU or deal might be adhered to by our government for a while, but it will not be adhered to by the Iranian regime, period. That's the history. That's the evidence. Putting everything I just said aside, show me the evidence where they ever adhered, ultimately, to any deal. Show it to me. We're attacking them today in one way or another because they wouldn't. And they haven't. What will change now? Maybe during the course of the next 2.5, 3 years, whatever's left of the Trump presidency, they will. But they're not going to, ultimately. The president has stated again and again that Iran must never have a nuclear weapon and it must never have access to enriched uranium. He has stated it and he's trying to do something about it. That if they had a nuclear weapon, he said, again and again, they would use it against us and Israel. And he's 100% correct. The detractors out there, whether they're Democrats, Islamists, Marxists, media, whomever they are doing a grave disservice to our country and providing enormous support for the enemy. And he was right to order a military attack against the Iranian regime to prevent it from getting any closer to having nuclear weapons. And it was enormously successful. We and our partners, Israel, fighting side by side, it didn't take long. It didn't take long to put them on their backs, to destroy the essence of their military. But then we entered into a ceasefire that lasted 9 weeks. It was routinely violated by the Iranian regime and Hezbollah, Iran's proxy in Lebanon, which fired thousands of missiles and drones into northern Israel. Israel's prime minister is no patsy. Benjamin Netanyahu defends his people as our president defends us. And he did just that by ordering his military to take decisive action in Lebanon against Hezbollah, because the Lebanese government and army are unwilling or too weak to act. The Lebanese people despise Hezbollah. Hezbollah has killed more Americans, including our Marines, than any terrorist group until 9/11 and Al-Qaeda. Iran controls Hezbollah. So then Iran fired 11 ballistic missiles into Israel, and Israel responded with military force.
even though they were advised

0: Don't do it or don't overdo it. Well, Iran then downed one of our Apache helicopters. And in response, we hammered the hell out of them for 2 nights. And we were prepared to go a third night until an MOU was said to have been agreed to. And there are reports out there that Saudi Arabia, which was involved in 9/11, Qatar, which was involved in 9/11, is the number one funder of terrorist groups around the world and has poured $400 billion into our country to undermine our educational system. Turkey, whose genocidal dictator Erdogan gave a speech a few days ago declaring he seeks the annihilation of Israel. And Pakistan, which is friendly with Iran, apparently urged us, according to reports, not to continue with military strikes. Well, whether they did or not, shouldn't matter. Shouldn't matter. That's not aligned with us in our needs, in our decisions. I see the relationship between our president and the prime minister of Israel, Netanyahu, as a FDR-Churchill relationship, as a Reagan-Thatcher relationship. History will write us of a Trump-Netanyahu relationship. I continue to believe that we should finish the spectacular military achievements we have won, arm the Iranian people, and get it over with. I truly do. The mass murdering death cult that is the Iranian regime is not going to commit suicide. It's not going to do, through diplomatic means, what we want it to do. It's just not. I fear what happens 5, 10, 15, 20 years from now, where our children and grandchildren are going to have to do what our generation must do. It's our generation's obligation. The regime is the warmonger. We are the freedom lovers. This is our 250th year of independence. Our great founders show us the way, and I believe firmly our president is the man not only of...
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9: 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Sir Paul McCartney talks about how he wrote a song for a movie, which has become one of his most popular songs to perform live.
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11: 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And then on the Sunday...
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0: Welcome back, America. We're here with what I'm going to call now America's general, retired four-star Army General Jack Keane. And you've seen him on the network a lot, and for good reason. As events change, as negotiations change, General Keane, what do you make of the current state of play with the announcement that we had a deal, then the announcement that the deal that they're talking about is not the same deal, that they're lying about it. Maybe we'll have another deal. And then if we get the MOU locked in place and signed, then there's another 60 days of negotiation and so forth. What do you make of what's going on right now?
13: Well, clearly, the president has selected a diplomatic path, and it's going to be challenging, to be sure. I totally agree with all the substance that you delivered in your monologue. This is a diabolical, ideological-driven regime that wants to survive, number one, and two, is fundamentally committed to their ideology. And it brings into question whether they're capable of making a deal, number one, and number two, whether they would ever implement it and hold to the tenets of the deal. And the reason is why we have skepticism about it, because it doesn't support their ideology. That's the reality of what we're facing here and how significant the challenge is with this diplomatic path. You and I prefer the other option. Finish them with as much military capability as we can, weaken them so much militarily and economically that they would be on a path to eventual collapse.

0: Range. General Keane, what do you make of the current state of play with the announcement that we had a deal, then the announcement that the deal that they're talking about is not the same deal, that they're lying about it. Maybe we'll have another deal. And then if we get the MOU locked in place and signed, then there's another 60 days of negotiation and so forth. What do you make of what's going on right now?
1: Well, clearly, the president has selected a diplomatic path, and it's going to be challenging, to be sure. I totally agree with all the substance that you delivered in your monologue. This is a diabolical, ideological-driven regime that wants to survive, number one, and two, is fundamentally committed to their ideology. And it brings into question whether they're capable of making a deal, number one, and number two, whether they would ever implement it and hold to the tenets of the deal. And the reason is why we have skepticism about it, because it doesn't support their ideology. That's the reality of what we're facing here and how significant the challenge is with this diplomatic path. You and I preferred the other option. Finish them with as much military capability as we can, weaken them so much militarily and economically that they would be on a path to eventual collapse, where the people would be able to, in time, deal and put in place a different leadership and regime. That is not the path we're on now. We're on another path. And that path is certainly going to be challenging. But the president will not make a bad deal, in my mind. And that's why if anybody's going to be making a deal with the Iranians, it's him. And the construct of this has got to go beyond his tenure as president. It has to have enforcement in it to hold the Iranians accountable to the tenets of the deal. This is going to be very challenging, to be sure. And look what we're dealing with. The Iranians are consistent in the sense that one part of the government says we agree, and another part of the government says we don't agree. And then when it comes to watching what they do, which is more about who they are than what they say, look at what they've been doing since the ceasefire on April the 8th, attacking in the Straits of Hormuz repeatedly, attacking U.S. bases, attacking allies and partners, all in violation of ceasefire. And then what is taking place in Lebanon, and they unleashing Hezbollah inside of Lebanon to attack over 2,000 rockets and drones into northern Israel, forcing the evacuation of those towns and villages, over 300 people wounded. And on top of that, Iran executes 11 ballistic missiles into Israel, all in violation of the ceasefire. And let me make a point here, because it's very important. As we move through this deal, we should try to separate Lebanon from the Iranian deal. And that is, and the reason is very simple. The most significant lesson learned from 9/11 was this. We cannot let radical Islamic organizations like Al-Qaeda form a sanctuary with the aspiration to attack the United States again. That was the number one lesson. And multiple presidents have held to that. And that is why we kept presence in Iraq and Syria, and why we keep presence in the eastern part of Africa, because they all have aspirations to attack the United States. October the 7th, the seminal lesson learned from October the 7th is you cannot permit proxies on Israel's border to have any capability to attack Israel ever again. That is the basic premise of the October the 7th. So what is happening in Lebanon is a complete violation of the major lesson learned. We cannot go to a ceasefire in Lebanon as part of the Iranian deal. We have to permit Israel to deal with Hezbollah inside of Lebanon and finish them as something separate. Otherwise, the security of Israel is at risk here. This is one of the reasons why we went into confrontation with Iran over this, because they were supporting the proxies and building ballistic missiles at a rate that was unacceptable and was putting Israel and U.S. bases and allies and partners at risk in the region. We have huge challenge here, to be sure, Mark, and we're going to have to roll up our sleeves and

0: This is the beginning of another 60-day period. We just finished one. And hopefully, as we go forward, the tenets of this, remember what President Trump is looking for here. He's not looking for an arbitration between a labor union and a business firm and let's all compromise and figure out what the common objectives here. He's looking for major concessions, period. And the reason for the major concessions is we're not going to attack you. If you don't make the major concessions, we are going to attack you. That's the deal. That is the major foundation of the deal. And it's likely, Mark, to get there, we may have to go back into kinetic operations just to leverage them like we did for the last 48 hours. And we may find ourselves, as we get into the details of this deal, that it's unacceptable, that they're not going to make the major concessions, and we'll find ourselves going back into what you and I believe is the preferred option, which is to finish them militarily.
1: Very, very well said. When we come back, General, I want to pursue this issue with Lebanon more, because we actually have people saying that maybe Israel and we aren't aligned. Well, we may not be aligned in terms of Iran, or I'm sure Israel, we would agree, wants to take out their regime once and for all militarily. I mean, after all, they're right in the neighborhood. But on Lebanon, we are 100% aligned unless we embrace a different position, which in effect, oddly, strangely, would have us serving as a protectorate for Hezbollah in Lebanon. I want to pursue that with you in a moment. We'll be right back.
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1: Welcome to Fox News Live. I'm Chanley Painter in New York. All eyes on the Middle East as the world watches to see if the U.S. and Iran will finally sign a memorandum of understanding. President Trump says it's scheduled to happen tomorrow, but Iran claims the framework is still being finalized. Pakistan, which has been mediating talks, expects terms to be completed within the next 24 hours. The signing is likely to be virtual due to logistical challenges. If signed, the agreement would launch a 60-day negotiation period on Iran's nuclear program. Trump also says the Strait of Hormuz would reopen immediately and claims Tehran no longer wants to pursue a nuclear weapon. He also says the U.S. would eventually retrieve and destroy Iran's nuclear waste. In return, Tehran will reportedly receive phased sanction relief. The U.S. and Iran are offering different accounts of the deal. I'm Chanley Painter. Now back to Life, Liberty, and Levin.
2: Welcome back, America. General, I think the reason you're focusing a lot on Lebanon and Hezbollah, and I want to do that even further with you, is because this seems to be a potential Achilles heel. Last week, when Israel was defending itself against Hezbollah and moved in to Lebanon to take out, well, let's say cut off the head of the snake, because the Lebanese government and the Lebanese army either unwilling or not capable of it, just like in 1983 and 1985, we seem to get a little hesitant. We seem to get a little concerned. The Arab countries were lobbying us to pull Israel back. It might undermine the deal and so forth. And what you are saying, or what I think you're saying, is, excuse me, this is part of the problem. This is what needs to be dealt with, and we cannot give them some kind of immunity or protection. I don't want to misstate what you're saying. Is that your point?
3: Yeah, absolutely. I mean, when you look back at October the 7th and what has led to the war we're dealing with now, there's a direct alignment with that. I mean, it was the power of these proxies that were so developed, and by what Qasem Soleimani started and what others have finished since his death, in growing their capability. And Sinwar in Gaza representing Hamas, and Hezbollah, obviously in Lebanon, they believed in concert with other proxies that they could overwhelm Israel and really put Israel on a path to its destruction, not physically and certainly not defeat its military, but create such a volatile security situation that the people, this small tribal people of 7 million, do not want to raise their families there anymore because of the dynamic security situation. That's what they were trying to create. That's what the slaughter of those 1,200, and why it was so brutal. It was intended to be brutal. It was intended to be shocking. The raping, the killing of babies in front of parents. What a assault on humanity and civilization that was. And that it was planned to be that way. Hezbollah is the most formidable organization that Iran supports outside of its ballistic missile and nuclear program itself. And they were under arms close to 150,000 rockets and missiles, 50 to 60,000 under arms, the major fighting force to sustain the Assad regime on the ground for years was Hezbollah, not particularly well known, obviously supported by Russian air power as well when Syrian air power turned to be incompetent and not be able to sustain itself through those years. But right, that was Iran's proxy there. Hezbollah truly matters to the regime. This is their number one proxy, and they see it as the ability to eventually bring Israel down. It is center to their objective in achieving that end. And why? Because they're right there on the border, and they want to sustain this, and we cannot let this happen. It should not be a part of the ceasefire that we're making with Iran and the deal that we're going to make with them. It's got to be separate. Israel has got to have the green light to finish them. We know full well what's going to happen in Gaza. Gaza Hamas is not going to disarm. We can see it. It's been there for months now. And when things settle down, Israel is going to have to go in there and remove them, just as they were on the precipice of doing with General Zamir. And the same thing must be done dealing with Lebanon. It's actually more dangerous to them because of the scale and capability that Hezbollah does have in this organization. That cannot be permitted to exist. It is an existential threat to Israel, and we have to see it as such. And people really have to understand the context in which Israel is dealing with here. I'm convinced the United States leadership, the president is the closest leader that Prime Minister Netanyahu has had in his tenure. And I think he's going to be behind him 100% when, at the end of the day, when it's shown here, he is going to stand by Israel here. And certainly Netanyahu is going to stand by the president of the United States as well.
2: And Israel is going to have to do whatever Israel has to do. Let me ask you this. We only have a minute left. What about what Hezbollah has done to Americans, slaughtering Americans? Do you want to remind America what Hezbollah has done with us?
3: They started in 1983. They blew up the U.S. embassy in Lebanon. When we moved to the annex, they blew that up. They blew up the Marine barracks. And also in 1983, they blew up the U.S. embassy in Kuwait. This is all during the Reagan administration. There was no consequential action taken against any of that. The reason is that's the first time suicide bombing was used. And it was kind of like a deer in the headlights. And it was a nation state sponsoring terrorists in another nation to do harm to their adversary. That had not happened before. Eventually, the Reagan administration figured it out and took Iran on a few years later over the Persian Gulf interference. But then it was Khobar Towers in the 90s during the Clinton administration, blew it up, killed 20 or so, 400 wounded, U.S. servicemen, and then the campaign in Iraq focused exclusively with scientifically engineered IEDs to penetrate any known vehicle on the battlefield. The official count is 600. General Lloyd Austin was their last commander. I asked him, I said, Lloyd, what do you think is the real count in terms of Americans they killed? He said, sir, it's closer to 2,000. They have been at this. And during the Biden administration alone, they attacked from Iraq and Syria proxies into Syria and into bases in Iraq that we were occupying over 300 times. 175 times prior to October the 7th, 125 after. This is who they are. They have focused on us. Why? Drive us out of the region. They don't want U.S. influence in the region. Second objective, destroy the state of Israel in a manner I described. This is diabolical, ideological regime. They are 100% committed to these end states.
2: The fact is, General, Israel's the only country with the only military that's fighting them. So I think we ought to be thanking them and cheering them rather than any other step that we might take. We should be fully aligned on this. General, I want to thank you for your past service, your service now, which is so crucially important. And God bless you, my friend.
3: Great talking to you, Mark, as always, and your audience. Thank you.
2: You too, sir. We'll be right back.
4: Fox News, I'm Ted Linder. The Carolina Hurricanes have won the Stanley Cup in the 2025-2026 season as they defeated the Vegas Golden Knights Sunday night in Vegas 3-0, and they win this series 4-2. It's the team's second Stanley Cup championship. They won their first 20 years ago back in 2006. And the United States and Iran have reached an agreement to end the war. Fox's Trey Yingst.
5: The Strait of Hormuz is open once again. Those vessels that are trapped in the Persian Gulf will be able to export that crude oil from these Gulf countries. The naval blockade lifted on Iranian ports.
4: Full details of the deal not yet released. A signing set for this Friday in Switzerland. And Republican Senator Mitch McConnell hospitalized Sunday, but no word yet on why.
6: A spokesman for Senator McConnell would only say he's receiving excellent medical care.
4: Fox's Jill Nato, who was hospitalized earlier this year. 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
8: That heat's going to be out there for one more day.
9: Temperatures being 30 degrees above average.
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7: Roger, the clock is operating. We're underway. A little bumpy along about here. Roger, 0G, and I feel fine. Capsule is turning around. Oh, that view is tremendous.
8: Let me ask you one simple question. Do you, Ambassador Zorin, deny that the USSR has placed and is placing medium and intermediate range missiles and sites in Cuba? Yes or no? Don't wait for the translation, yes or no.
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10: You don't have Nixon to kick around anymore.
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11: Welcome back, America. We're here with Senator Rick Scott of Florida. He's on the Senate Armed Services Committee, the Senate Foreign Relations Committee. So you're right in the middle of the activity there, Senator.
12: Well, we just passed the National Defense Authorization Act this week, and we're going to dramatically increase spending to defend this country. Now, it's not finished yet. The whole Senate has to do it. But we've got to have the resources to defend this country. We have a lot of enemies right now.
11: Yeah, I agree with that 100%. And over the years, especially under Biden and so forth, the budget has really been taking hits. Let me ask you this about Iran and so forth. You know, when we had the Obama-Iran deal, I took a strong position that that's a treaty, and that required Senate approval. That's a supermajority, two-thirds of the members of the Senate. Apparently, Congress didn't see it that way. And they decided that by statute or by resolution, they would review the Obama deal and the vote would be reversed. That is, unless Congress had the ability to override a veto, that the president could institute his deal. Will this deal, as far as you know, whatever the deal is, if there's a deal, the thing is still in flux, would it be reviewed by your committees and by Congress generally?
12: Absolutely. Whatever happens here, and we all are hopeful for a deal. I mean, am I optimistic that even if we have a deal, that they're going to comply with it? No. But if it does, it's got to come and get approved through Congress.
11: All right. So it would go through the process, be approved. Or the way it works, as I remember last time, and it troubled me, but that's just the precedent now. There'd be some kind of a resolution. And if there wasn't a veto-proof resolution, then it would probably go through and so forth. What should we be looking for here? I mean, I think in part, it's going to have some kind of enforcement, strong enforcement mechanism. Now, we're only talking about, first of all, we don't know, but we're only talking about an MOU, and then there's a negotiation period, and then there's a final deal, and so forth and so on. If such a thing occurs all the way to the end, what should we be looking for?
12: Well, I think, number one, the terms of the deal have to be that they can't have a nuclear weapon, they can't have ballistic missiles, and they're going to stop giving money to proxies, Houthis, Hezbollah, Hamas. That's number one. Then number two, it doesn't mean a hill of beans if we can't verify.

0: by it. So as Reagan said, you got to trust but verify. So whatever, you know, we're all hopeful for a deal, but whatever it is, it's got to be something that there's teeth in it so you can go make sure it happens. And what's, and if they don't, what are the ramifications? So I'm you know, look, I'm hopeful, but come on, it's the Iranian Revolutionary Guard. I mean, are they going to comply with something? Probably. I'm not that much of an optimist.
1: We'll be right back.
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5: 1 year ago, Cardinal Robert Prevost was elected Pope Leo XIV as the first American to ever become the Bishop of Rome. In the first official biography of the Pope, author Elise Allen says Leo has a special message to American Catholics.
6: Building friendship, building community, remembering that in spite of our differences, we can be friends and we can treat each other as human beings. You know, I think that's his big message.
5: And it's a message that has been tested and making headlines in the last few weeks as the Pope and President Trump sparred over disagreements about the war in Iran. Allen was the first journalist to have a lengthy interview with Pope Leo after his election, and she says Leo has a quiet strength that may surprise people, but one that can take on the world leaders. He was well prepared to stand his ground even against the President of the United States.
6: I think Leo, you know, was not entirely surprised by that, but he also said very clearly he is not trying to attack anybody with what he says. He's trying to preach the gospel, and I think he sincerely means that.
5: For Fox on Faith, Lauren Green, Fox News.
7: Welcome back, America. We're here with Senator Rick Scott. So, Senator Scott, we have to assume, even beyond an MOU, if we get there to a final agreement 60 days later, there has to be some kind of enforcement mechanisms, some kind of monitoring. And we have found in the past that the regime blocked the IAEA, that is the UN. But whatever happens, let's say Donald Trump's no longer president, somebody else comes in and so forth and so on. Do you feel confident, forget about them violating whatever may or may not be agreed to, do you feel confident that on our side, depending who's president, that we have the will to enforce such an agreement?
8: Well, look at history. Obama's an appeaser, Biden's an appeaser. And it's not just in Iran. Look at, you know, Obama went down and played baseball with Raul Castro. So if we get a Democrat president, then all the hard work of the Trump administration, all the hard work of our military will be for naught, because they will appease. That's what they do. They don't care about our, you know, they're not out there to defend our country or defend our people. So now we've got to keep electing Republicans, and thank God for President Trump, what he's done in Iran. But I mean, you know, when people say, I don't like the Iran war, none of us like war, but who wants to die by a nuclear weapon? I mean, we all have families. We got to protect all of our families. And that's what Trump's doing. He's doing the right stuff.
7: The propaganda is way over the top, isn't it? From your colleagues, from the media, from members of the House, from these phony experts that come in and on the left. What do you think that's doing to negotiations? What do you think the enemy sees when they hear this?
8: Well, it hurts it. I just listened to Joseph S. Grant's autobiography, and the same stuff was happening during the Civil War. The Northern press and some of the politicians were always trashing the Union. And that's what's happening now. It's like we're in this together. None of us want them to have a nuclear weapon. They've been killing Americans for 47 years. We want to support our ally Israel. So I don't care whether you're Republican or Democrat. This, what Trump's doing, is good for you and good for this country.
7: And what's the alternative, as you said, for them to have nuclear weapons and do as they wish? I mean, you know, let me put it to you this way. If we had listened to the Democrats, where would we be today, Senator?
8: Well, they'd have a nuclear weapon. We would not be one. First probably Israel would be wiped off.

0: off the face of the earth. The Houthis, the Hamas, Hezbollah would be completely reconstituted. And then we'd be having to worry about a nuclear bomb going off, close to any of our major cities, close to our sporting events. I mean, this country would not be safe. They want to kill us. When people say this, I said, they want to kill us. Listen to them. Take it seriously.
1: 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Be safe out there, sir.
0: Take care, Mark.
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14: I'm Gianna Gelosi with your Fox True Crime Minute. A Texas man who's facing a capital murder charge in connection with the death of his pregnant wife has fled the country. On May 4th, the attorney for Lee Mongerson Gilley says his client cut off his ankle monitor before boarding a plane to Canada and then flew from Canada to Italy, where he was taken into custody by authorities. There, he allegedly told officials that he was seeking asylum because he was being wrongfully prosecuted and feared he would face the death penalty. The 39-year-old was charged with capital murder in 2025 in connection with the killing of his pregnant wife, Christina Bauer Gilley, on October 7, 2024. Gilley initially told police that she died of an overdose and he attempted to perform CPR. An autopsy suggested otherwise. She had trauma to her neck and face more consistent with strangulation. Gilley was arrested in 2024, released on $1 million bail, and required to wear that ankle monitor. In 2025, prosecutors say he spoke with a woman about a plan to flee to Mexico. There's more on this story at foxnews.com or subscribe to the Fox.
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1: 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Let's do this again tomorrow night, 8 p.m. Eastern. Life, Liberty, and Levin. You can always set your DVR as well. It's the right place to get to the bottom of things. And just to be clear, we would not be in a position to either militarily destroy the enemy or work out some kind of an arrangement, but for the fact that Donald Trump is the commander-in-chief and our president. And yes, he's doing something no other president has been willing to do. And we'll never forget that. 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
16: It's a deal, according to the president. I'm Ted Lindner, Fox News. President Trump and Iran say it's a done deal that they've reached an agreement to end the war that has rocked the region. Vice President J.D. Vance telling Fox,
17: "This is the immediate opening of the Straits of Hormuz and, of course, the lifting of the naval blockade that we've had on Iran along with it."
16: President Trump posting on Truth Social, "Congrats to all ships of the world. Start your engines. Let the oil flow." Fox's Trey Yingst with more.
18: He says on a post, "This great deal will bring peace and security to the whole region. Many presidents have tried to make peace with Iran and all have failed before me. The leaders of the region have, for the first time, found a president who can help them achieve real peace. With the opening of the strait upon the signing of the deal on Friday, for purposes of mine removal, oil will flow on both ends again for the region and the world." Iran's deputy foreign minister says one of Iran's conditions for retaliating in response to Israel's attacks on Beirut's southern suburbs is Israel's withdrawal from southern Lebanon.
16: Key mediator Pakistan said the signing will be Friday in Switzerland. A plane crashed Sunday morning at the airport in Butler, Missouri, killing the pilot and the 11 people on board. Bates County Sheriff Chan Anderson saying the plane was carrying skydivers.
6: We're still trying to identify family and make notifications, and so we're going to be respectful of that.
16: No word on what caused the crash. The FAA and NTSB working to determine that. 14-year-old suspect under arrest accused of an armed robbery, a holdup at a kid's lemonade stand in South Boston last week. Two masked suspects reportedly fled the scene with a pink box stuffed with money. The lemonade stand was being run by an 11-year-old girl and her 12-year-old brother. Police say the teen suspect was arrested Friday after police released surveillance video. The second suspect remains on the loose. And the Carolina Hurricanes capturing the Stanley Cup for the 2026 season, defeating the Vegas Golden Knights in Vegas 3-0. They win the series 4-2.
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16: The FBI continues security operations ahead of the U.S.-Iran match at the World Cup. Fox's Sarah Allegre in L.A. with more.
12: They're saying just about a dozen drones so far, expecting more as the games continue. They have counter-drone surveillance teams really spread out throughout the area and say they're going to be on full force. So as you can imagine, over at Los Angeles Stadium, security definitely on lockdown. The FAA's got temporary flight restrictions in place around several host cities across the country and say they're working very closely with the DHS and other partners to keep the airspace secure.
16: FBI Director Kash Patel telling Fox the agency will monitor social media fearing lone wolf attacks. Meanwhile, the Iranian team will have to return to Mexico after every game because they are banned from staying in the United States. A hiring freeze has hit the job market, and it's affecting teenagers who are searching for work this summer. Fox Business's Jerry Willis has more.
19: From scooping ice cream and babysitting to lifeguarding and bagging groceries, teen summer jobs are on a downward spiral. This year, around 790,000 teens between 16 and 19 will have a job during May, June, and July, according to Challenger Gray and Christmas. Indeed says lifeguard positions have surged 78% over the past year. Hiring for retail salespeople is down 30% year over year. Restaurant hiring has dropped 5%, according to data from LinkedIn. The Challenger report advises teens to fill out applications ASAP. They should also be networking with people in their community and polishing their resumes with AI. In New York, Jerry Willis, Fox Business.
16: And Kentucky Senator Mitch McConnell admitted to the hospital on Sunday morning. A spokesperson for the 84-year-old McConnell saying, quote, he was receiving excellent care and wasn't known why he was hospitalized as of Sunday evening. I'm Ted Lindner. This is Fox News.
20: This is a Fox News alert. I'm Ashley Strummeyer live in New York. President Trump says the U.S. and Iran have reached an agreement to negotiate an end to the war. The peace agreement between Washington and Tehran is expected to kick off a 60-day negotiation period aimed at officially ending the war. The interim deal will be made official at a signing ceremony on Friday in Switzerland. A major condition of the agreement is that the Strait of Hormuz will be reopened once the deal is signed. Brent crude oil prices fell upon the peace deal announcement agreement to $84 a barrel, while U.S. crude dropped to $81. The agreement is expected to dramatically increase oil ship traffic as nearly 25% of the world's oil passes through that strait. Earlier today, Israel struck Beirut, threatening to jeopardize the agreement. President Trump harshly condemned the attacks as Lebanon is key in negotiations. I'm Ashley Strohmeyer, and I'm back to One Nation.
0: Hi, everyone. Welcome to One Nation. I'm Brian Kilmeade. Hope you had a great weekend. We're going to end it strong here on One Nation tonight. On our show, you're going to love our roster of guests. It includes Lee Zeldin. He has been asked to help out in California rebuild Pacific Palisades because they can't get out of their own way. He tells us what's happening there also on data centers, the reality behind it. Jamie Kennedy thinks he can save Los Angeles and save comedy. The comedian, actor is going to be with us, and Adam Hunter wants to know, did anyone vet Plattner over in Maine? The answer is yes, sadly. But first, the fastest, most impactful monologue in America. We begin with the endless blame game. You know, there's no shortage of presidential critics. You can't flip through many channels, and I hope you don't flip channels. I hope you stay here. But when you do, everybody's always criticizing Trump. He always did something wrong. In fact, some people were actually even blaming him that the Knicks lost game 3 of the NBA Finals. Watch.
21: I blame Trump. I blame Trump for the simple fact that we won 13 consecutive games, and as soon as Trump show up, all goes to...
22: Donald Trump wasn't responsible for the loss of the game, but he was responsible for the loss of joy that the New York Knicks fans had been feeling.
0: You know, no wonder the president gets frustrated. Now he's responsible for the loss of joy in sports. You know, it's easy to get caught up in the daily drama. You know, the headlines, the hot takes, the outrage of the day. But when you step back and look at the big picture, there's something else happening, and that's what we're going to do today. While everyone is focused on the trees in the forest, the ground in the open field is being tilled. The seeds are being planted. The grass is beginning to grow, and the policies that he put into place are beginning to impact all of you and will, if not yet, in years to come. So whether his critics want to admit it or not, there's a lot happening under President Trump. So let's review it. It's not making headlines, but the Trump accounts are out. Every American, Republican kid, Democratic kid, gets $1,000. That is creating a new generation of investors benefiting from the power of compound growth.
23: Our president is putting the American dream within reach of every citizen, no matter the circumstances of birth. When young Americans turn 28, they can use their Trump accounts to keep saving for their retirement, or they can use them to purchase a home or further their education.
0: 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Then there's the discounted prescription drugs. Everybody wanted that, right? 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
24: 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And together, I think we're going to do something special. As our volumes go up, our costs go down, which means we'll be ending up charging less to people over a period of time.
0: So, yes, drugs are less. How long have we wanted this to happen? It's happening. Go on TrumpRx right now. What about tariffs, right? Tens of billions of dollars above levels seen in recent years have come into the coffers. Even with the court-mandated givebacks, it's still making money for the country. More than $10 trillion in American and foreign investment has been brought in, committed, already been put to work. The 2017 tax cuts for working families made permanent. No tax on tips, no new deductions for seniors. People are already benefiting, and they're here to stay. And housing opportunities are back in play. He's directing private investment into working class communities, and he's incentivizing it to happen, making affordable housing more of a reality. He's not building the houses. He's letting private enterprise build the houses by offering incentives to do so. Then you got energy, unlocking America's vast resources. We got oil, we got gas, we got coal. Now we got geothermal, and then we got the rare earth, the critical minerals. And if we don't have it here, he's got mandates to go get it elsewhere, cut deals, we work on it together. This is all from an array of executive orders. They don't make headlines, but they're making a difference. And yes, what about beautifying Washington? He's killing off crime. That's a fact just there. Everybody knows it. Refurbishing war memorials for year 250.

0: and beyond, rehabbing the Lincoln Reflecting Pool. It was done this week, and hammering away at the long overdue new ballroom that even President Obama's administration said we wish we built ourselves. But the issue that has received the most attention from Trump has been immigration. As promised, he got 4 million illegals have been deported or they left on their own, so-called self-deported. The administration is pressing ahead with what many people say will be the largest mass deportation operation in American history. Border crossings have plummeted. That's a fact. And as we speak, you can almost hear the hammering. More wall is going up on our southern border. In fact, it'll be done this year.
1: We built an incredible wall that stretches more than 1,000. Think of it, 1,000 miles. And without that, we would not be as successful.
0: Meanwhile, number one enemy in South America has been converted to an ally, Venezuela. In Cuba, they're calling your name next. Is inflation a problem? Yes. Has the war jacked up gas prices? Absolutely. And Americans are feeling the squeeze. That's clear. But supporters of the president say he has earned the benefit of the doubt. Iran has killed Americans and bedeviled six separate presidents. They punted in the past. He has chosen to pulverize all this in 16 months. And in just 5 months, voters will have their chance to render a verdict. And when they do, I just hope they see the whole picture. Joining me now to weigh in is Wisconsin Senator Ron Johnson. Senator, this has been one busy president beyond the headlines, but you're someone who also comes from the business community. Has some of these policies already shown some benefit?
2: Well, first of all, excellent monologue, because you're laying out all the accomplishments. It's truly remarkable, particularly when you understand what enormous messes Democrats left behind. So now President Trump has secured the border. He's certainly getting the economy humming. And if you really want to understand why, you talked about individual initiatives and programs, but the basic ideology is the correct ideology. Rely on the private sector, rely on the hardworking ethic and the genius of the American public and the entrepreneurs that made this country great. Government doesn't make the country great. So by the tax cuts in 2017, 2018, making those things permanent. So we prevented a massive automatic tax increase. But then just President Trump's dedication to getting government out of people's lives so they can carry on with their lives, they can build businesses, they can create products and services that people enjoy. So the push toward deregulation, that was a big part of success in his first administration, and it's a big part of the success in the second. But it's really the ideology, the idea that let the American people make this country great and try and get government out of the way. Lower taxes.
0: Free enterprise. No one gave you anything. You made your money on your own, been successful. And you said, I'm going to get back by serving in the Senate. But I think a lot of people are giving up on that dream and turning to socialism. And we're seeing it on the left. I mean, people are caught up in Graham Plattner and his indiscretions. I'm more caught up in his policies. This guy is Bernie Sanders. He's AOC. This guy called himself a communist, and he got 70% of the Democratic vote. I see what's happened with El Sayed over in Michigan, this Chris Rabb over in Pennsylvania, and you see the popularity in some cases of the mayor in New York City. What's going on with the attraction of socialism, and why are Democrats embracing it?
2: Well, apparently people like free stuff. So they listen to that siren song of socialism. And I can understand, like, after the Great Depression, where, you know, laissez-faire capitalism didn't seem to work too well, you embrace something like socialism. But look at history. You know, any place socialism or communism has been tried, you lose all your freedom and you destroy your country, you destroy your economy. So why would anybody in, you know, 100 years later start embracing that? Again, it's just that appeal of let somebody else take care of me. Grow government so government can take care of me and I don't have to worry about anything. The problem is it ends up being a miserable failure. All these policies that AOC and the Democrats, and let's face it, they're all radical leftists now. They don't do anything to build things. I mean, you know, all the things that President Trump, he's a builder. Look at all the things he's repairing. He loves that. And America's going to appreciate it. Apparently, once he's gone, I mean, they're not appreciating it now, unfortunately, because of the Trump derangement syndrome. But socialism failed every time it's tried. It wouldn't work here. Democrat policies will destroy this country.
0: And I just think that people need to see hope and a

0: pursue that dream. Right now they feel a little bit hopeless, and let's try to instill that in them, and then socialism won't look as attractive. Just an opportunity. That's what America offers, not outcomes. I want to talk about something else that you discovered, and that is back in 2021, you're in the minority in the Senate, and you're trying to push for people to look at the vaccine and the dangers that can be associated with it. Now, there's a bombshell report accusing the Biden administration of knowing about the dangers and covering up those dangers. Tell me about what you discovered.
1: So because of Bobby Kennedy's commitment to radical transparency, we got 11 million pages, and my staff is great at, you know, finding needles in the haystack. So what we found is that on March 1st, 2021, less than 3 months after the emergency use authorization, Peter Marks, head of the division within FDA that approves vaccines and supposed to watch out for safety signals, was warned that the algorithm they were using to analyze variants was going to hide and mask safety signals. 26 days later, using a new algorithm that unmasked those safety signals, he was shown 25 safety signals on things like sudden cardiac death, pulmonary infarction, Bell's palsy, different types of strokes. For three consecutive months, Dr. Anna Sharpsman, she's the one that showed him this, kept showing him additional safety signals. And instead of pinning a badge on her chest and saying, thank you, this is exactly what we wanted to do to make doctors aware, to inform the American public, they buried it. They told her to cease and desist. It's not your job. We don't want your data runs. And they used it. They continue to use that algorithm that they knew was hiding safety signals. So, you know, Brian, since March 1st of 2021, any American that was coerced, mandated, or convinced to take the shot without that information, and now we've got 39,000 deaths worldwide reporting on VAERS. 24% of those deaths occur on the day of vaccination or within 1 or 2 days. So those people ought to be pretty upset that they weren't given the information to make an informed choice with informed consent. It's the biggest government scandal in my lifetime, and not one major news network is covering this. It continues to be buried. I appreciate you, and I appreciate Fox at least allowing me to tell this story. American people need to understand this.
0: Yeah, I know two soccer players that no longer could play. They lost their college careers because they took the shot, even though they were 100% healthy, and their heart never fully recovered. And they're still, to this day, cannot train hard because of that issue from the shot affecting their heart. At least be told the risk. We're told every single day on these commercials, we always hear about the risk on every single medicine, but we weren't told that with the vaccine. And it doesn't mean it didn't help people, but it means we should be fully informed, and it can't happen again. Thanks for what you do, Senator. I appreciate it.
1: Thanks for having me on.
2: Clearly, people weren't taking fraud seriously. Whether it rises to the level of a criminal violation, we're going to investigate it. And of course, if it does rise to that level, we're going to prosecute it. We have to.
0: Yep, J.D. Vance laying down the hammer on Minnesota, referring Governor Tim Walz and State Attorney General Keith Ellison to the DOJ for criminal fraud investigation involving his social services programs that happened in his state on his watch. But the administration may just be scratching the surface, because California is giving Minnesota a run for its money. The administration announcing this month that 800 hospice and home health care providers have been suspended from federal funding. But just this week, funding was cut from the Los Angeles agency responsible for coordinating billions in homeless spending. So they are cut off. So could California be the mother lode for fraud? Let's ask California Post opinion editor Joel Pollack. Joel, you've been watching Minnesota. This is how we all got started with the fraud investigation. Is it worse in California?
3: It's worse by orders of magnitude, because it is in every state agency. And people first became aware of it when the pandemic happened and California managed to lose $20 billion, upwards of $30 billion to fraud through the unemployment department. But it is everywhere in the healthcare system, in housing, homelessness, everywhere.
0: So Medicaid, so the New York Post, you know, you were involved in this, editing this story, Medicaid fraud in California far worse than you think. So as they started to investigate, they found what?
3: As they started looking into it, they found that there were huge numbers of providers that were simply milking the system, which is very easy to do in California. There's no enforcement, and there hasn't been for a while. You know, our gubernatorial race between Steve Hilton and Javier Becerra is set for the fall. Becerra was Attorney General of the state of California when a lot

0: One of these frauds started taking place and really taking root.
1: And HHS secretary, too. So
0: and
1: under
0: HHS,
1: Biden.
0: Yes.
1: So and also you talk about the Trump administration yanking the funding about the homeless agency. Now, famously, you guys in California and in Los Angeles have more homeless than anybody else. And Karen Bass is bragging that it's down 3 or 4%. You talk about it, over 100,000 people. So they're putting money into it. And the situation isn't getting measurably better. But where is the money going? Because I understand in California, you're talking about how much money? $2 billion?
0: So just to set the picture again, as you said, homelessness in the state of California went up from about 150,000 to about 180,000 over Gavin Newsom's tenure. In the city of LA, it also went up over the last decade. It's come down slightly. Some homeless people have actually moved inland to other cities. You're seeing it go up in Fresno and Sacramento. But there has been a crackdown in some of the more visible coastal cities. But this money comes in for homeless services, and it's part of what we call the homelessness industrial complex, where these organizations and agencies get set up to solve the problem, and then instead of solving the problem, they do whatever they want with the money and then ask for more money because the homeless problem just keeps getting bigger.
1: But here's what people always ask me. Who's getting arrested? Where is the money? Are we getting this money back? And how do you feel about the president's move to just cut off California? So, and that's what Karen Bass says, yeah, there's a problem. Just please keep the money coming.
0: So some people are being arrested. The Trump administration and Bill Esailey, the first assistant U.S. attorney here, has been very aggressive. There have been people arrested for using homeless funding to speculate on real estate. You know, they buy a house, then they flip the house for more money and they keep the difference. People have been arrested. That's starting to happen. But what's interesting is if you look at the LA City Council, there's a special tax they call the mansion tax, even though it applies to apartment buildings, commercial buildings. It was supposed to provide money for affordable housing. When you look at where the money goes, it's not building homes. It's going to these NGOs. It's going to advocacy organizations. It's going to organizations that promote defund the police and anti-ICE protests. And so this money that's supposed to go for homelessness is often fueling and funding the activism against the city.
1: So Joe, think about it, and I know you have. So if you defund the police and you're going for left-wing causes, if the Democrats are in charge, they're not going to be cracking down on people, taking state and federal money,
0: right,
1: and using it for the wrong reasons. So one of there was huge week in terms of testimony and investigation, one of which was what's going on in these high schools. So we're going down again to what's appropriate for these superintendents to be supervising. I want you to hear a San Francisco superintendent try to defend having drag queen story hour for their students. Watch.
2: At what age do you think students should be exposed to drag queen story hour?
3: I am really proud to be the superintendent of San Francisco Unified School District.
2: At what age are students prepared for drag queen story hour?
3: Well, we welcome all 49,000 students as they are. We support our students. We work really hard.
2: At what age do you think it's appropriate for drag queen story hour for your students?
3: We follow state and federal laws where we align our curriculum with state standards.
1: So this went on defending. This is a form of what we saw with the Ivy League presidents when they expose themselves by answering the question the way they did. Does she not know what the right answer is? What is the right answer?
0: So there's no right answer in terms of San Francisco politics, because if she gives an age that is too high, then she comes back and she's going to catch hell from the left-wing progressives, the LGBTQ movement in San Francisco. If she says an age that's too low, there is a conservative backlash, or maybe a left of center backlash in San Francisco against some of this stuff. You know, in 2022, there was a recall vote that replaced three members of the school board in San Francisco. The people of San Francisco are starting to get fed up, and they are demanding reading, writing, arithmetic, not drag queen story hour. But there's a battle going on right now. You have the hard line left versus parents who still want to raise their kids in San Francisco.
1: And plus, they also went on to say, and these superintendents, we don't have time to roll it, that when asked, is it okay for a male who says he's a female to go into a women's locker room, the answer to these superintendents is yes. that shows you how backwards it is, because if you ask the American people, it's 98% to 2% no. Joel, thanks so much. I love what California, the California Post is doing, and I know you have a lot, everything to do with that. Thanks so much
0: Thank
1: for
0: you.
1: Joining us. All right, meanwhile, straight ahead on this show, outrage is growing over slow efforts to rebuild after the Palisades wildfire. You know about that, Joel. Lee Zeldin is here because he's helping out from the federal government.

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1: Comedian Jamie Kennedy still thinks Hollywood can make a comeback. 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
9: On July 27th, 1976, after months of legal wrangling, former Beatle John Lennon finally won residency in the U.S.
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1: So rebuilding is underway in the Pacific Palisades, but 17 months after wildfires changed the face of the region, the progress is nowhere near what it should be. Thanks to leadership failures from top to bottom. You got red tape, permit problems, all predictable. And now the reservoir that was empty during the fires, dry again, sparking fresh fears in the community that it's going to happen again because wildfire season is upon us. EPA Administrator Lee Zeldin was tapped by President Trump to accelerate the rebuilding efforts, sending 1,600 employees to assist in the response. Joining us now with some answers, we hope, is EPA Administrator Lee Zeldin. Lee, the president, when he sat down at a press conference days after the fire, said, pick up the pace. These people need help. They didn't. What are you doing to push things forward?
16: So the president gets sworn in, he instantly signs an executive

0: order saying EPA has 30 days to complete our hazardous material removal so the Army Corps could come in and complete their debris removal. So we had that phase one. We did it in less than 30 days. We completed it in 28. Army Corps completed their debris removal in 100. SBA, Small Business Administration, under the leadership of Kelly Loeffler, they had half of their disaster loans, over $3 billion in 2025, go to LA victims. But at the one-year mark, President Trump was looking at the situation on the ground. He was happy with the way that the admin had been responding in 25. We said, you know what? Let's see if there's a way to help out with the non-federal log jams to break through that. Over the course of these last few months, since President Trump asked me to lead this effort on behalf of the admin on the permits, we have seen now over 3,000 new permits get punched over the finish line. We have been working other issues that you might not expect EPA to work on regarding insurance companies, because some were doing a good job, some weren't, dragging their customers through the mud, requiring all this paperwork, and then underpaying at the end. On the banking front, we had businesses that have to, you had people who had to both pay their mortgage, but they were renting another property. So the mortgage forbearance, President Trump ended up applying pressure on banks for help there as well. So it's been multi-pronged effort where these are non-conventional, non-traditional EPA duties, responsibilities. But President Trump says, you know, damn the torpedoes, let's just do whatever we possibly can to help, even if it's not something the federal government is usually doing.
1: So, yeah, I mean, you have things like this. California has a $2.5 billion relief package. It has not reached 60% of the money, has not been spent yet. I mean, it's been over a year. So you take, believe it or not, you need an organization to spend correctly. And when money's unspent, that is also spells catastrophe.
0: Yeah, how this rebuild is done is important as well. You know, if you're going to do anything with infrastructure, that should be done at the onset before you start to rebuild all these individual houses. Now you have builders on these individual properties. It's hard to then, you know, tear up roads and sidewalks with all these other builders now on their houses. So the order has been a bit out. You know, also, there's other things that need to get changed. And you just referenced it on the water flow front. They rely on gravity to get water to flow down. They have pressure pumps that they rely on to get water to flow up. But when a fire hits and people start turning on their sinks and their sprinklers, their faucets, the fire hydrants start going, the pressure starts getting reduced, and it's hard to get the water to flow upstream. So they need to improve that. They need to get more redundancy of water supplies. If one thing fails, something else is available. And then also on fire prevention, you have a state park right next to the Palisades. There should be brush clearance right there near the edge of the state park to the properties so that you give residents more time to flee, fire departments more time to stage. But unfortunately, that wasn't done. That should be done everywhere, improving water flow and forest management. That would be a big deal to prevent whatever could happen next.
1: Lee, you got a full plate, one of which is getting these data centers built and environmentally friendly. And there's questions that are mounting about these data centers and a lot of misinformation out there about the data centers. And I was struck, too, as we were preparing for different segments for you. Brad Paisley in Nashville says, I don't want this built in Nashville. Watch.
2: First of all, they don't have the power to build this. They don't have the water. It doesn't belong there. It would be an enormous monstrosity, an absolute eyesore, and detract in every way from not only the zoo, but that area. It's not too late to stop it either. The zoo is one of the sources of joy in the city. It is one of the top zoos in the world. It's family memories. It is expanding itself. It's got all these plans to become even better as a resource for our city. Let's stop it. They don't have to do
1: this. With data centers, you got a lot of blue-collar jobs, plumbers, pipe fitters, electricians. But it seems there's a big push not to build it in this state. Brad Paisley, the latest. What's the reality of the environmental risks with building a data center?
0: It really depends on how the data center gets built, whether or not the data center is going to be taking net energy off of the grid, or they're going to have behind the meter infrastructure and they're going to be net providing to the grid, where they're going to be providing a net benefit to the local ratepayers. On the waterfront, is it a closed loop system and it's 100% recyclable, or is this going to be structured in a way where they're constantly going to be tapping into the local water supply? So how these deals get structured. President Trump's been big with his ratepayer protection pledge to make sure that the

0: deal with the hyperscaler is structured to provide that benefit to the local community. It's important to be transparent and engaging with the public, but making sure that both with the way that you're generating energy and you're cooling your equipment, there's a way to do this right. I've seen it firsthand. One of the examples comes to mind, data center, West Memphis, Arkansas. The state of Arkansas, Entergy and Google, they structured this deal to provide an over $1 billion net benefit to the Entergy ratepayer. There's a big range of how these data centers can go. The idea of just saying, you know, we're not going to win this AI arms race with China. We're going to cede this and allow them to get so far ahead we can't catch up. That is absolutely the wrong answer.
1: Lee, thanks so much. You're doing a great job. Appreciate the few minutes you spent with us today, tonight. Next on our show, remember catching a comedy at the movies? Remember that was fun? It feels like those days are over, but Malibu's most wanted, Jamie Kennedy, is here to tell us Hollywood wants to make you laugh again. There's hope for comedies. Plus, check out my YouTube channel. You'll be absolutely love it. Go to youtube.com at the Brian Kilmeade Show. I stand like that the whole time.
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30: That heat's going to be out there for one more day.
29: Temperatures being 30 degrees above average.
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6: This is a Fox News alert. I'm Ashley Strohmeyer live in New York. Much of the world is breathing a sigh of relief tonight after the U.S. and Iran reached an interim deal to end their months-long war
0: and reopen the Strait of Hormuz toll-free.

0: free. A formal signing is set for Friday in Switzerland. President Trump says the vital waterway will reopen once the deal is officially signed. Now, the strait was originally supposed to reopen as soon as an agreement was reached, but officials say they need time to clear minds. The U.S. blockade on Iranian ports is also expected to be lifted, though it's not clear if that process has already begun. Once signed, the agreement will launch a 60-day negotiation period on Iran's nuclear program and to officially end the war. As part of the deal, Tehran will also reportedly receive phased sanction relief. The deal has caused oil prices to drop sharply and U.S. stock futures to soar. I'm Ashley Strohmeyer. I'm back to One Nation with Brian Kilmeade.
1: You feeling froggy? Dan Lee. Ooh. Anybody else want to step?
2: No.
3: What the hell got into you?
1: Shut up, Hal.
4: Why are you peeing right here?
2: What?
4: Why'd you pee right next to me when you, like, choose that bush? Or...
5: Well, this looks like a good bush to pee on. Why are you peeing on it?
4: Well, no one was here when I chose this bush.
2: Oh! So you get to pee on it, no one else does? Huh?
4: No, it's, I just...
2: This your bush? You have a special bond with this bush?
6: Nice. Classic comedies like that are few and far in between because Hollywood's changed. One featured a Malibu teen trying to live the life of a rapper. The other pushed the limits of political correctness at every turn. Somewhere along the way, Hollywood became too afraid to offend, it seems, and in the process, stopped making the edgy, risk-taking comedies that once filled the box office and theaters. Now, actor and comedian Jamie Kennedy, pictured earlier, says the culture may be swinging back, but does he believe a movie like Malibu's Most Wanted could be made today? I have an idea. Let's ask him. Joining me now is Jamie Kennedy. He's also the host of a Hate to Break It to You podcast. Jamie, great to see you.
7: How are you, brother? Thank you for having me.
6: When we were playing those clips, were you thinking that was then, or were you thinking that could be now?
7: It was definitely then. It was definitely a fun time. It was definitely not an overthinking at time. But I think it's coming back. I think it can be. And let's give props to where all props need to be given with the Wayans brothers. Last week, the historic opening of Scary Movie 6, the biggest of the franchise and one of the biggest openings of comedy ever. And one of the stars of Malibu, Damian Dante, is one of the Wayans family.
6: Right.
7: So it's they're pushing it.
6: So where did it go? What was the reason it left? Why did everyone get so politically correct? And why did comedy take it the hardest?
7: I call it the great wokeness of 2017. Around 2017, with Me Too happening, which it should have, you know, we got to get rid of creeps. But with that, we had to get rid of, if things started being deemed as hate speech, jokes became, what is that? Is that a joke or hate speech? And everybody, and then the rise of social media where everybody has an opinion, everybody has a voice. So you could do a joke to, and no one would get it before, and you wouldn't hear their response. But now everyone that could be offended could actually voice their opinion to it.
6: So remember Dodgeball? Meet the Fockers, Eurotrip, 40-year-old virgin. Mm-hmm. The premise is, you told the producers, you think it could come back. Are we getting our sense of humor back? Are people realizing we overcorrected?
7: Overcorrected huge. People want to laugh. The business economics are there. Look, you can make these movies for cheap, $2, $3 million, and have a 10x return. So they should do it. And it's lacking. There's a lacking of it in the Cineplex.
6: So let's talk about something else. You from Philadelphia, mm-hmm. you live here, mm-hmm. and you're not going anywhere.
7: No.
6: Let's take a look at some of the people that have left already, are about to leave. Matthew McConaughey, Dennis Quaid says, I'm out. He's left already. Chris Hemsworth has left. Julia Roberts, Sylvester Stallone. These are the megastars that go, I'm out. Mm-hmm. But not Jamie Kennedy.
7: No.
6: What do you? I put you at the top of that list. Above Stallone, right?
7: No.
6: I mean, yeah.
7: I can't.
6: I didn't like the Expendable series. That's why I put you.
7: No, he's the best. Stallone.
6: No, yeah, I know he's great.
7: He went to Florida, which is, you know, he's older.
6: But why do you want to stay?
7: It's like people forget that L.A. is not just a place of Hollywood. It's my home. Like, I know where my favorite coffee shop is. I go to Sugarfish Sushi. I know where my favorite taco stand is. I have people I love here. It's my area. I can get on a Lime scooter and go to the comedy clubs. It's L.A. People forget this. It's a top five destination in the world.
6: So you also believe that the the entertainment industry can come back. You 100%. Can clean up Hollywood. You can get production back. Some have said, like Harvey Levin was on with us a few weeks ago on TMZ and says, the tax incentives are too great in places like Ireland and Serbia and not enough in America or Los Angeles.
7: He's 100% right. But look at Obsession was all shot where? Burbank. Okay, and Netflix is really doing a great job in Hollywood and gentrifying it and refurbishing it. So they're taking blocks and making tons of sound stages. So something's going to happen there.
6: Right. Do you believe that streaming can coexist with the big theaters?
7: 100%. Because you could have something that's huge on Netflix, and also look at we have a this is a renaissance of movies right now. Like, there's four movies in the theater this weekend that I want to see, which right. is very rare. So I believe that people are going to find what they want to watch.
6: So I lived here from 1994. Mm-hmm. And I'll say the thing is, I do see the homeless is just as bad as everyone says. And the Hollywood Boulevard is an absolute train wreck.
7: Worse.
6: You says it's fixable. You believe it's fixable.
7: Because
6: I haven't seen the people to fix it.
7: Well, here's the thing, is this like this. I did this thing on my Instagram. I went to this great restaurant on 3rd Street, and in order to get my $9 latte, I had to step over a human pile of excrement. Now, these, can I say libs, are sitting there not dealing nothing, enjoying their coffee, but no one wants to talk about it. That's why I love Spencer, because he at least pointed it out. Absolutely. It has to be adjusted.
6: I know. And I wish he would have won everything, but it didn't work out this time. But, man, he got a lot of people's attention.
7: Yeah.
6: Jamie Kennedy, great to see you in person.
7: Great to see
6: Congratulations.
7: You.
6: It's good to know you get along with my other guests so well, like Adam Hunter.
7: Adam's the man.
6: Yeah, he is. Meanwhile, the vetting process for public office ain't what it used to be. How Graham Plantner got to where he is today. Next, with the always funny and never vetted Adam Hunter. Don't move.
8: Fox News, I'm Deborah Valentine. President Trump is on his way to France to attend the 3-day 52nd annual G7 summit. His attendance comes a day after the president announced a peace deal with Iran.
9: Iran and Ukraine are expected to dominate discussion at this meeting of seven wealthy democracies. France has invited Saudi Arabia, the United Arab Emirates, and Qatar, all directly harmed by the Middle East conflict.
8: Fox's Jonathan Savage reporting from London. The Carolina Hurricanes have won the 2026 Stanley Cup after their goalie was replaced in Game 3.
10: The Carolina Hurricanes have won the Stanley Cup for the second time.
11: Courtesy ESPN, Carolina down Las Vegas 3-0 on Sunday in Game 6 to win it. That backup goalie, Brandon Bussey, stopped all 22 shots he faced.
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6: All right, in case you missed it, Graham Plattner, the scandal-plagued oyster farmer, so to speak, from Maine, secured the Democratic nomination for the Senate this week, 70% of the vote, and will take on five-term GOP Senator Susan Collins in November. But the real question is, how did he even get here in the first place? How did a Nazi tattoo go unnoticed? How did old Reddit posts with homophobic slurs and blatant dismissal of military sexual assaults not get flagged? Here's how.
7: We paid a nice firm a whole chunk of money and got some stuff back. Some of what you've seen on the news we got back, other stuff we didn't.
8: Did the vetting process turn up the tattoo that became so controversial?
7: No.
8: The Reddit posts, did that turn up in the vetting process?
7: The firm sent us a thing, and it had some of the posts, but it didn't have all of them. I said none of this will or should stop him from becoming a U.S. senator.
6: Do you have a Google search engine? Did anyone ever vet the vetters? Who did you hire, and can you get your money back? Joining us now is writer, actor, and one of the MVPs, Gutfeld, Adam Hunter. Adam, great to see you. I wanted to play that soundbite ahead of time for you, because you probably wouldn't have believed me if I just read the quote. No. That's the better.
9: Yeah, I mean, the guy makes like Dylan Mulvaney look like Clint Eastwood. That voice looked like he was going through puberty, like while it's like they had a clasp on his nuts. Right. I don't understand how this guy gets through. Then putting down the war veteran, then it was just the Nazi tattoo should have been it.
6: Putting down, he said he should have died.
9: Yeah.
6: Purple Heart.
9: Yeah, no, that should have been it. Then he was like, it just kept, but now it's all like cheating on his wife.
6: Right.
9: He was sending people all kinds of pics. But meanwhile, Time magazine has them on the cover.
6: Right.
9: You know how many copies they sold? 9.
6: So no one has to tell you here in the city who the mayor is. Currently, it is Karen Bass. She wants 4 more years. I don't know why. One of the things of Pacific Palisades was when there's a fire and you don't bring water to it, the very least you could help people rebuild it. But it's not happening, which is, we talked to Lee Zeldin about this on this very show. But here's the worst of the worst. It looks like her brother is among those suing Los Angeles for the fact that his home got burnt down. He's suing his own sister.
9: I mean, why not just ask money at Thanksgiving?
6: I know.
9: I mean, you thought like Ilhan Omar and her brother was awkward when they got divorced.
6: Right.
9: I mean, this is
6: it hurts the whole family.
9: This is like the Biden family after he slept with his brother's widow.
6: Right.
9: I mean, it's just like it's insane. I mean, the Palisades is just. I guess she's rebuilding and making bigger tents right now. But it's horrible. I was actually, I'm from here. I was in Florida when it was going on, the fire, and I'm watching TV. And I told my wife, I said, listen, because we're pretty close. I said, we have 2 dogs, 2 cats, chickens, bunnies. Everyone in a car, drive to Fresno. And I'm so happy I did, because I came home to an empty house.
6: you just wanted some peace and quiet.
9: That's all I wanted.
6: Right, you had no fear of the fire.
9: None.
6: I just picked that up now. Yeah. I was a little late to that one. So we'll find out what happens. But it would be great if they actually rebuilt things in Los Angeles. And if you're not able to, you should really lose your job. But that doesn't seem to be happening. Next, I like to bring up this. And I thought this was not a true story until I found out they did a poll on it. It turns out Gen Zers continue to astound. In New York, we're 3,000 miles away, but where I work full time, Gen Zers are going on practice dates with people they don't even like because they don't get to practice enough.

0: So when the theory, I guess, is when they do find someone they like, they'll know what works to move that theory forward.
1: I mean, why not just go out with someone that you like? And,
0: right.
1: And if it doesn't work, it doesn't work.
0: Right.
1: I mean, because I think eventually you just know. Like, I was 40, single, with no kids. In California, that's normal. In the Midwest, I'm a homosexual.
0: Right.
1: But eventually.
0: But I don't see anything wrong with that.
1: Nothing wrong with it.
0: Right.
1: It's Pride Month. Yeah, by the way, and it's just, it is crazy because, first of all, even if you're attracted to the person, it might not work. Because some girls are so hot, they're terrible in bed. They think being there is enough.
0: Right.
1: And let me tell you something, ladies, it is.
0: in your case.
1: Just lay
0: there. Speaking for Adam Hunter.
1: Just for me, yeah.
0: Right.
1: But my wife is beautiful. And she told me, she's like, I am so much hotter than your ex. And I'm like, I know, I traded up. Wait till you see my next wife.
0: Oh, that's probably not a great follow-up.
1: Yeah.
0: Right, and she knows you're kidding.
1: She knows I'm kidding.
0: Because she knows you're a comedian.
1: Of course.
0: All right, so Adam, when can we see you on stage again?
1: This week I'll be at the Funny Bone in Albany, as well as Syracuse. I'll be in Wise Guys in Utah and Salt Lake City also, all coming up this week.
0: And by the way, Syracuse, I've been there. It's a fantastic venue. Yeah, and my son went to college there, so
1: oh, nice.
0: I know exactly what you're talking about. He wanted to go to so bad, I called up the owner. I said, listen, he's 19. Can he go? He goes, well, put him in a different section. He can go.
1: Oh, that.
0: Yeah.
1: Thank you.
0: It was an anecdote I probably could have saved. But I just wanted to share with you to show that I was for real. So go find out more about Adam Hunter, and I can't wait to see you again on Gutfeld. Adam, meanwhile, straight ahead, it's now time for your sneak peek of the week. What to look forward to? World leaders gathering for the G7 summit in France. The president's going. It should be explosive. And a Senate hearing is scheduled on the future of K-12 education. I'm personally for it, but they want to find a way to weave in AI, artificial intelligence, with it. Keep your fingers crossed it'll work. And World Cup Game 2. The U.S. takes on the Australians. This is a game they have to win. It'll be in Seattle Friday, June 19th. That is it for us tonight. Be sure to pre-order my brand new book. Adam will give you 10% off. It's called Uniting the States. 6 crucial moments that forged the American miracle. I think you'll love it. And be on the lookout for this news. George Washington's Secret Six, my first history book, is now going to become a movie. It's going to be adapted. The scriptwriter is Christian Wallace from Landon.
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3: With 6 months until voters pick their congressional representative, we've been tracking the national mood, and our Fox News poll finds a close race for the House. A year ago, Democrats were favored by 7 percentage points. Now, it's a 5-point edge within the margin of sampling error. If the election were today, 52% of voters say they'd back the Democratic candidate in their district, 47% the Republican. That difference comes from greater enthusiasm on the left. By an 8-point margin, more Democrats than Republicans say they feel extremely motivated to vote this year. It's important to remember, while a lead on the generic House ballot question reflects a national preference, House seats are decided district by district. So a party's advantage in the polls doesn't directly translate into winning seats, especially these days with so few competitive districts. I'm Dana Blanton. That's your Poll Parade.
4: This is Fox on Justice. The nation's capital seeing a sharp decrease in crime over the past year after President Trump deployed the National Guard and as the country gets ready to celebrate its 250th birthday. Here are the numbers. A 52% drop in homicide, robbery down 23%, and a 56% decrease in motor vehicle theft. Officials say one area of concern, a spate of brawls in the city known as teen takeovers. Trump's U.S. attorney in D.C., Jeanine Pirro, said many teens need to be treated like adults.
5: The problem is that they don't believe that these young people need to be treated as criminals. They are committing adult crimes.
4: The decrease in crime follows a nationwide trend since President Trump returned to office. The murder rate is now the lowest since 1900. President Trump says the reduction in crime is largely thanks to his border policies. Lucas Tomlinson, Fox News.
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6: The G7 Summit. I'm Deborah Valentine, Fox News. President Trump is expected to arrive in France today for the three-day 52nd annual G7 summit.
7: Iran and Ukraine are expected to dominate discussion at this meeting of seven wealthy democracies. France has invited Saudi Arabia, the United Arab Emirates and Qatar, all directly harmed by the Middle East conflict. Diplomats

0: have told Reuters that one focus will be crisis management. President Trump has been frustrated by what he sees as a lack of European help with Iran. The president left last year's G7 in Canada early. Some officials from host country France suggest one sign of success would be the American delegation staying until the end. In London, Jonathan Savage, Fox News.
1: President Trump's attendance at the G7 summit comes a day after he announced that the U.S. and Iran have reached an agreement to end their months-long conflict. Fox's Jessica Rosenthal has more.
2: Pakistan's prime minister announced the U.S. and Iran reached a deal and that a signing ceremony would be held in Switzerland Friday. President Trump wrote on Truth Social he authorized the toll-free opening of the Strait of Hormuz and a removal of the U.S. naval blockade, adding ships, start your engines, let the oil flow. Iran's deputy foreign minister confirmed the deal as well, though said negotiations for a final deal will be held over the next 60 days and that they will take measures if they witness any breaches. Hours before a deal was announced, several Iranian officials were warning Israel of a response to their strikes on a Hezbollah target in Beirut, following Hezbollah's drone and rocket attacks on northern Israel. Jessica Rosenthal, Fox News.
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3: This is the immediate opening of the Straits of Hormuz and, of course, the lifting of the naval blockade that we've had on Iran along with it.
1: Stock futures in the green following the announcement of a peace deal between the U.S. and Iran to be signed Friday.
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7: A deadly plane crash in Missouri on Sunday morning.
8: 11 skydivers and a pilot were killed when a private plane went down near Butler Memorial Airport Sunday. Cause of the crash under investigation.
9: Nothing criminal that we can see, nothing tourism related or anything like that. Those are some of the first questions that we would have with the World Cup being in town.
8: Bays County Sheriff Chad Anderson says the plane crashed into a field near the airport and burst into flames. The FAA says the plane was a Pacific Aerospace 750 and it had gotten up to about 13,000 feet before it descended. It was operated by Skydive Kansas City. Kathleen Maloney, Fox News.
7: The FBI continuing heightened security operations prior to tonight's New Zealand-Iran match at the World Cup. Fox's Sarah Allegre has details from Los Angeles.
10: They're saying just about a dozen drones so far, expecting more as the games continue. They have counter-drone surveillance teams really spread out throughout the area and say they're going to be on full force. So as you can imagine, over at Los Angeles Stadium, security definitely on lockdown. The FAA's got temporary flight restrictions in place around several host cities across the country and say they're working very closely with the DHS and other partners to keep the airspace secure.
7: The two teams play today at 9 p.m. Eastern, 6 p.m. Pacific time at SoFi Stadium in Inglewood, California. An unprecedented historic event at the White House grounds on Sunday as President Trump hosted Ultimate Fighting Championship bouts. UFC 250 held on the president's 80th birthday on the transformed White House grounds. The crowd chanting. Attendees also singing happy birthday to the president. The event was delayed for about an hour due to weather-related concerns, with UFC 250 running past midnight. I'm Deborah Valentine. This is Fox News.
11: If Iran delivers on their promise, there's an approach here where we verify and where there are real benefits so long as Iran meets their end of the obligation. But if the Iranians comply with his deal, it is going to fundamentally transform the Middle East for the next 50 years. It's going to end the war. It's going to make the Middle East more investable.
12: Good evening. Thank you for joining us. I'm Trey Gowdy, and it's Sunday Night in America. We begin with breaking news. President Trump says there is agreement with Iran. Details are still emerging, but this much appears clear. The Strait of Hormuz will reopen. The U.S. blockade will be lifted. Sanctions will be lifted against Iran. Assets will be unfrozen. And the two countries will continue to negotiate. This is really good news for the world economy, which is so dependent on oil and gas and will probably make life easier for the Iranian people. But is it truly the transformational change needed to restructure the future for peace in this region of the world? If there is more money for a terrorist regime, what does that portend for neighbors? Let's bring in two experts, former National Security Advisor to President Trump, Victoria Coates, and Brent Sadler, a graduate of the Naval Academy. And

0: expert on naval warfare. Welcome to you both. Victoria, we'll start with you. The strait will be opening for shipping. The blockade is lifted. What is known about other parts of the agreement, in particular sanctions relief and unfreezing assets?
1: Well, Trey, great to see you, and good to see you too, Brent. You know, what we know about the deal is that it's performance-based, and this is what differentiates it from the JCPOA, the Obama-era nuclear deal, in which they got all of the goodies up front, the sanctions relief, the pallets of cash. Instead, what we're going to do is see if they actually do what they're supposed to do. We're going to open up the strait. That's very important. And then we're going to start these negotiations on the nuclear deal, which aren't just to limit where they can enrich to, but rather to dismantle that program, to get the highly enriched uranium out. If that all takes place, then great. Yes, we can talk about, you know, future incentives for them, but they have to take those steps first. So that's the critical thing here. And I would say this is opening the door to a new Middle East. This is a Middle East under President Trump's leadership where we can have our Gulf allies with Israel come together for a more prosperous, secure region. That wasn't possible 4 months ago. Now it is. And so for all the naysayers, all the deniers, let's see what's actually in the deal. Let's go forward and get to more positive outcome.
0: All right, Brent, a cynic like me, for instance, might argue that this kind of takes us back to the status quo ante, where we were before the recent hostilities. Is there more? Am I missing something? Because before the most recent hostilities, their nuclear program was degraded or obliterated, to use the administration's word. The strait was open and there was no blockade. So how is this different?
2: Oh, well, I can understand the cynicism about the Middle East. There's certainly lots of reasons for that. The region is changed fundamentally, and I think what we're seeing now is the beginning of a page of a new era in the Middle East. I mean, it's not going to be smooth, of course, but it's not the same. Of course, Iran is alienated and actually agitated to actually force of arms many of its neighbors, and also rallied in unity with Israel, which was unheard of before, which probably means you're going to see an acceleration and, again, a broadening benefits of things like the Abraham Accords. So the region is fundamentally different now than it was several months ago, and to include even the economics, to say nothing of the global energy markets that are now changed. And it's not going to go back to the way it was before.
0: All right, Victoria, Brent has turned me into something of an optimist with his answer as it relates to the broader region. However, the Iranian regime has been a theocratic, despotic one for 47 years, and thugs don't become good neighbors overnight. Is Iran content stringing things along and waiting for President Trump's term to end, hoping for a different negotiating partner in the future? Or do you think that they really are desirous a fundamental change?
1: Well, Trey, I will say, I mean, I don't want to stomp on your sunny optimism, but I mean, yes, we're dealing with the Iranians. And so this regime is bad. They are hostile. They're the death to America, death to Israel crowd. And what makes them the most upset, actually, is the fact of how effective the United States-Israel partnership was during Operation Epic Fury. So for everyone who's trying to point to differences between the United States and Israel tonight, look at that. Look at how seamless that cooperation was and how good it can be going forward. But for what we're going to do with dealing with them going forward, you know, what we have to do is continue to keep the economic pressure on them. And they also know that we can strike them at the time of our choice in the place of our choice. So this isn't going to happen out of the goodness of their hearts because they don't have hearts. So this is going to happen because they're scared about more of those strikes that the president called in last week. That can happen anytime. And so that's how we keep the pressure on them. We make sure they make good on this nuclear deal because that's the basic line here. No nuclear weapons for Iran.
0: All right, Brent, is there a material difference between giving Iran cash and giving Iran access to frozen assets and allowing it to make money from selling oil. If they're going to use the money for nefarious purposes, I mean, does it matter where they get the money from and what we call it?
2: Well, there is a big difference between pallets of cash on an aircraft that shows up and then disappears into wherever nefarious purpose, then, you know, financial flows that you can actually monitor and also control. So on its surface, there's that. But again, the devil's in the details. We'll see when the actual agreement is hopefully released on Friday after the next phase of this is reached. And we'll be able to look at a lot closer what we're talking about on finances.
0: All right, we got about 30 seconds, so I'm going to get you both to quickly answer this question. Victoria, you and then Brent. Any chance in the world Israel is upset and tries to do something to upend this agreement? Victoria, then you, Brent.
1: I'd be shocked, Brent. I mean, Trey, rather. I think that Israel wants to get to peace in the region.
0: Well, thank you for calling
2: me.
0: That's the nicest thing anyone's called me. You go ahead, Brent.
2: No, I agree with that. There's very little reason to expect anything like that. The U.S. and Israel are aligned very closely in national security and national interest.
0: Thank you both for your service and for joining us.
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5: Found, and it was the last time he was seen alive. Detectives learned that Weiss had asked for an annulment and Honrad signed it. In the days after his disappearance, detectives say Honrad told

0: Welcome back to Yeah, That's a Pepper Thing. First up, we've got Harrison wrapping his Dr. Pepper in a tiny quilt so it feels at home. Oh, how tender. That's a Pepper Thing! And over to Becca, who's whispering affirmations to her can.
1: You're sweet. You're unique. You're the best thing I ever poured over ice.
0: 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It's not a science thing, but it's a Pepper Thing! Why do they all do it? All for that sweet, delicious, truly one-of-a-kind taste of Dr. Pepper. It's a Pepper Thing!
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16: Welcome back to Sunday Night America. The legislative agenda is long. The calendar is short, especially in election years. Typically, members go home in August and October. But to be fair, that's where the people they work for live, in their districts. And there's nothing wrong with going to see the people you work for. The question is whether you've gotten all your work done before you head home. The president wants another reconciliation package to include the Save America Act. National security could suffer a lapse without FISA. The Senate will need confirmation hearings for Todd Blanche and Jay Clayton, as well as ambassadors and judges. The man with a cool title but a really difficult job, House Speaker Mike Johnson, joins us now. Welcome, Mr. Speaker. Good to see you as always. The calendar is compressed in election years, but not the workload. What can you realistically get done between now and the August recess?
17: Thanks, Trey. Great to be with you. We're working overtime to get all of that checklist done. We also have the surface transportation bill that's still on the table, the National Defense Authorization Act. We're working through the appropriations process before the end of the fiscal year, which ends September 30th, as you know. So a lot on the table. But we are looking at another reconciliation package. And it is a sad statement about where we are in politics in America right now. We've done two reconciliation bills already. And your viewers know, because they're savvy, this is the only exception to having to get 60 votes in the Senate on a major piece of legislation. So reconciliation allows 51 votes only to pass in the Senate. If you're reconciling a budget, that's what we squeezed into the big, beautiful bill, the Working Families Tax Cut. We just got reconciliation 2.0 done to get the Department of Homeland Security fully funded. Democrats didn't want to have any part of any of those things. And I'm afraid they don't want to be a part of course, ensuring the security of our elections, helping further with national defense, and bringing down the cost of living, which is what we're going to put into this third package.
16: You know, Speaker, you were always the con law expert. I was just kind of a little country trial lawyer when we served together. So you're going to have to help me with this one. You can't do FISA or the Save America Act through reconciliation, or can you? Because it looks like the

0: president maybe kind of combine the two? He would like both of them. Can you do that via reconciliation, or does the Senate need 60 votes to get FISA and the Save America Act done?
1: Well, FISA will require 60 votes, and I'm certainly hopeful that the Democrats will put their shenanigans aside and finally approve the Foreign Intelligence Surveillance Act. As you know, Trey, that's probably the most important national security tool that we have with regard to intelligence, because two-thirds of the president's daily national security briefing comes from the intel that we gather through Section 702 of FISA. It's not a game. It endangers the homeland. They've got to get it done. The president has named the new permanent Director of National Intelligence, Jay Clayton, who is eminently qualified, as everybody agrees. So let's hope they put the politics aside on Monday and get this done, get FISA reauthorized. On the other, on the Save America Act, I'm afraid it is going to have to go on a reconciliation bill because, as shocking as it is, Trey, Democrats are against anything with regard to common sense election security. All that bill does on its face, the current version, is it requires proof of citizenship to register to vote and a photo ID when you show up to do so. That's common sense. That's a 90-10 issue in public opinion polling. And yet no Democrat will go along with it. So we're going to have to do it on our own. I'm going to attach it to the Reconciliation 3.0 bill. And I've told the president we're going to work really hard to make sure that gets to his desk because it's essential for the country and for, again, the faith in a free and fair election.
0: You know, Speaker, you mentioned Jay Clayton. Jay Clayton, John Ratcliffe. I mean, if you can't trust those two men who are respected on a bipartisan basis, we got really serious issues in this republic. Your margins have always been tight, but they're retirement, some voluntary, some involuntary. This is never an easy group to manage, I'll say that, so you don't have to. How do you keep the gang coalesced when you know that some members know they're not coming back in January?
1: Well, they're going to do what's right for the country. And each one of those individuals who are on the road to retirement, I sit down with and talk with about what we have yet to do. And they all want to be a part of that. They came to Congress because they want to serve the American people and fix the disaster that we were handed after 4 years of Biden and Harris. We've done a lot, but we've got a lot more left to do and even more to do in this calendar year. I'm convinced that we're going to grow the majority and win the midterms, defy history and get that done. And we'll have a big aggressive agenda going into the next Congress. But between now and December, there's more left to do. So I think each one of those folks are going to dig in, roll up their sleeves to get the job done. And we're counting on them, and the American people are counting on them.
0: All right, before I let you go, we're going to end on a really important note. There's so much misinformation out there about FISA. If you talk to the Trump intelligence officials, including the two we just mentioned, Jay and John Ratcliffe, they will tell you it is an indispensable tool to protect the country. What misapprehensions or misstatements would you want to correct? Because there are a lot of misapprehensions about FISA in the public domain.
1: Yeah, and I used to be among them. I was in the House Judiciary Committee where you did a lot of work in the past as well. And over the 4 years of Biden, it was abused. They used that statute to literally spy on Americans. But here's the good news, Trey. When we reauthorized it in 2024, we had 56 major reforms that eliminated those abuses. So this is the tool that we use to monitor terrorists overseas, foreign intelligence, and we're monitoring those who seek to do harm to Americans on the homeland. We use this to intercept that and to stop those abuses. That's why we haven't had another 9/11 on our shores, another calamity like that. So it's an essential tool, as Ratcliffe and others say. The president understands that. He wants it to be reauthorized. We need it immediately. This is a dangerous time because we got America 250 and Freedom 250 events happening around the country, the FIFA World Cup events right now, all sorts of things happening on the homeland. We've got to keep the American people safe. The benefits of doing that far, far outweigh any risks.
0: Speaker Mike Johnson from the great state of Louisiana, thank you for joining us on a Sunday night. Hope to see you soon.
1: Glad to be with you as always, my friend. Thanks.
0: Yes, sir. You take care. Coming up, job one, prevent fraud. Job two, prosecute it when it does occur. The man responsible for job two, he joins us after the break.
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6: 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It's a Pepper Thing!
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9: This is a Fox News alert. I'm Ashley Strohmeyer live in New York. Much of the world is breathing a sigh of relief tonight after the U.S. and Iran reached an interim deal to end their months-long war and reopen the Strait of Hormuz. A formal signing is set for Friday in Switzerland. President Trump says the vital waterway will reopen once the deal is officially signed. The Strait was originally supposed to reopen as soon as an agreement was reached, but officials say they need time to clear minds. The U.S. blockade on Iranian ports is also expected to be lifted, though it's not clear if that process has already begun. Once signed, the agreement will launch a 60-day negotiation period on Iran's nuclear program and the official end of the war. As part of the deal, Tehran will also reportedly receive phased sanctions relief. Oil prices have already fallen by as much as 4.8%. I'm Ashley Strohmeyer, and back to you Sunday night in America.
10: Welcome back to Sunday Night America. $9 billion and $40 million and $170 million and $90 million. Those are not tickets for the World Cup or Scotty Cameron putters or even what I spend on pomade. 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The administration created a special fraud division within DOJ, and they have a real prosecutor named Colin McDonald leading it. Welcome, counselor. 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
1: In Switzerland, President Trump says the vital waterway will reopen once the deal is officially signed. The strait was originally supposed to reopen as soon as an agreement was reached, but officials say they need time to clear minds. The U.S. blockade on Iranian ports is also expected to be lifted, though it's not clear if that process has already begun. Once signed, the agreement will launch a 60-day negotiation period on Iran's nuclear program and the official end of the war. As part of the deal, Tehran will also reportedly receive phased sanctions relief. Oil prices have already fallen by as much as 4.8%. I'm Ashley Strohmeyer. Back to you Sunday night in America.
2: Welcome back to Sunday Night in America. $9 billion and $40 million and $170 million and $90 million. Those are not tickets for the World Cup or Scotty Cameron putters or even what I spend on pomade. That was money stolen from you because government is too big and there are too many people willing to steal, and law enforcement also must investigate other crimes, including violent crime. The administration created a special fraud division within DOJ, and they have a real prosecutor named Colin McDonald leading it. Welcome, counselor. Tell us what you're doing and how we can help, and what are the hurdles you have to clear to hit the ground running?
3: Well, thanks so much, Trey, for having me on. The hurdles are large, and they are vast. The fraud problem that is confronting the country is as big as people say that it is. And so what the DOJ is doing is we've mobilized really for the first time to build a comprehensive program to combat the fraud, to make sure that the supply of prosecutors is enough to meet the demand of the fraud that we're confronted with. So the National Fraud Enforcement Division, it's actually the first new division at the Department of Justice in the last 20 years. It will be a comprehensive program that we build that's singular focus is to protect the American taxpayer and to ensure that the robbing of the American purse ends. In prior years, government leadership has essentially just shrugged its shoulders and tried to take little bites out of the fraud and somewhat just viewing the fraud on our taxpayer programs as an unavoidable, maybe even necessary evil. But it isn't. It isn't a necessary evil. It's an evil that we can confront, that we can root out, and that we can ultimately deter. And that ultimately is my mission in leading this new division, is to reach deterrence so that if someone is making the decision to take money from the American people, they will see that there's a Department of Justice that cares about it and is building a program that's actually big enough to come after them if they do make the decision to rob the American people. So we're 68 days in to this new fraud division, and in those 68 days, we've announced over 650 major fraud announcements and in enforcement actions across the country, and we're just getting ramped up because the truth is we need a bigger bench, we need a bigger team. We're calling on our state and local prosecutor shops to join the fight against fraud to make sure that once and for all, we stop just taking bites out of this problem, but that we eradicate the problem from top to bottom.
2: All right, you mentioned prevention or deterrence. Let me ask about the first cousin, which is prevention. If there are members of Congress watching tonight or anyone in a legislative body, what can they do when they design these programs to make your job easier? I mean, you can deter with a long prison sentence, but how do we build in some prevention in these programs so you have less work?
3: Yeah, that's a great point, Trey, which is that the front-end security protocols are just as important and really more important than the back-end work of the prosecutor. If we can keep the money from going out in the first place, that is exceedingly better for the American people. So there are some things that legislators should take a hard look at. One of them is to stiffen the penalties for fraudsters so that when they look up and they see the sentences that are being given out to fraudsters, they think twice about their conduct. And so legislators should look to tighten up and enhance the penalties

0: that are awarded and that are called for fraudsters. Another thing is that legislators should demand accountability in these programs. One thing that we've learned, and it's quite shocking, and the American people need to know it, is that the federal government doles out hundreds of billions of dollars every year to the states to then administer programs locally in their state. And in many cases, once that money goes out the door, there is zero accountability for that money. And so legislators need to demand accountability, and they also need to demand results from the individuals who are responsible for fraud fighting efforts in their state. The final thing that I would say is that states in particular need to embrace a partnership with federal partners, much like the violent crime space, where there is great coordination and cohesion with our state and local partners to ensure that we eradicate and keep the public safe with respect to violent crime. The same thing is true with respect to fraud. And in one example, there was a recent case in Wisconsin where a gang member stole from a COVID-19 unemployment benefit fund and then used that money to pay for a murder. He hired a murderer and billed the taxpayer for it. This is not just a fraud problem. It's not just a paperwork crime problem. It's actually a problem that is funding the violent crimes of the gangs and other criminal organizations within us. States need to recognize that is a major concern for the country, and they need to come to us and work with us.
1: And oh, by the way, it also deprives people who are actually in need of getting the money. I mean, that's why the money is appropriate, is for people in need, not so people can go do a murder for hire. Counselor, congratulations on your position. We'd love to have you back on. Thank you for joining us.
0: Thank you so much.
1: Yes, sir. Take care. We have dual sovereigns in this country. We have state and federal governments and agents and prosecutors, and the more the merrier when it comes to catching those who are stealing from you and also hurting people who are truly in need. Pennsylvania leads the country in Medicaid fraud convictions. Attorney General Dave Sundy from the Commonwealth joins us, and he's going to let us know how they do such a good job and what others can learn. Welcome, Mr. AG. How have you been successful in getting convictions? And what can other AGs or states learn from your experience?
2: Well, good evening, Trey. It's great to be here. Thank you for having me. I think to begin with, it is absolutely crucial. And what we do is we view Medicaid fraud as not just a financial crime, but as a serious public safety issue. And so that is unbelievably important, especially when you're running a prosecutorial office. And it's also critical for people to understand that in today's world, bad actors and scammers, they can get through you through your cell phone, through email and whatnot. But we are seeing it happen through people being invited into their home as caregivers. And so as a former DA, I'm sure you understand how unbelievably dangerous that can be. Essentially, in Pennsylvania, we don't operate in silos. We work together and we collaborate across every spectrum to make sure that we can not only have the information we need to successfully prosecute, but also to be in a position to prevent. It is absolutely crucial that these bad guys know that there's someone out there that's going to try to investigate them, will prosecute them, and ultimately convict them.
1: All right, let me ask you this. I mean, by the time prosecutors get involved, the deed is done, or it's allegedly done. If you were advising lawmakers, legislators in the Commonwealth or in Congress on how to draft these programs where you make your job easier and kind of weed out the fraud on the front end, are there certain things you've noticed that you just wish legislators paid attention to?
2: I'm going to say number one, Trey, and this may seem unbelievably obvious, but it's giving the proper amount of resources to prosecutors. Right now, I mean, we have over 550 active investigations. In Pennsylvania, you know, we brought back over $40 million last year in restitution for these cases. And we literally, you could add five times the prosecutors, and we would still be working 24/7 to be able to do this and not even begin to touch the tip of the iceberg. I think it's also absolutely critical that we have the proper auditing and accountability of these programs. We have to be on top of it. People have to be watching, and we have to understand where the money is going so that when it does come time to prosecute, that we are in a position for success.
1: You know, Mr. AG, I've always said if you like small government, you should love jury work because it's just 12 people. I mean, murder cases obviously is easy to generate interest from the jury. In a case like a fraud case, are the juries receptive? I know most cases plead, but when you go to trial, are the juries receptive, and do they share your view that this really is a public safety or more than just an economic crime?
2: They are extremely receptive, and especially when we have cases, because people think of it as only a financial crime. We have cases that we've prosecuted here in Pennsylvania where we had a caregiver who was receiving Medicaid funds, but she wasn't giving the proper medication, which resulted in the patient having seizures and died. Those are the type of cases that we're seeing. This is when you divert these resources that need to go to the most vulnerable among us. Those resources are going not only to bad guys, but they're not getting to the people, Trey, who need them for the help in their life. We're talking about children. We're talking about seniors. We're talking about people with disabilities. And that accounts for over 3 million Pennsylvanians. And so the long and short of it is, yes, absolutely, juries understand how important this is, and so does the public.
1: Mr. Agee, congratulations. Really good conviction rate. I think other AGs who are watching tonight will probably be calling you up and saying, give us some ideas, because you got to figure it out. Thank you for joining us on a Sunday night.
2: Thank you, Trey.
1: Yes, sir. You take care. Coming up, border security, more agents, more enforcement. It's a lot. The question is it enough, and is it coming too late? Former acting DHS Secretary Chad Wolf after the break.
3: News. I'm Ted Lindner. The United States and Iran have reached an agreement to end the conflict. Fox's Trey Yanks.
4: The Strait of Hormuz is open once again. Those vessels that are trapped in the Persian Gulf will be able to export that crude oil from these Gulf countries. The naval blockade lifted on Iranian ports.
3: Full details of the deal not yet released. A signing is set for this Friday in Switzerland. President Trump on his way to France to attend the three-day 52nd annual G7 summit. His attendance coming a day after the president announced the peace deal with Iran.
5: Iran and Ukraine are expected to dominate discussion at this meeting of seven wealthy democracies. France has invited Saudi Arabia, the United Arab Emirates, and Qatar, all directly harmed by the Middle East conflict.
3: Fox's Jonathan Savage and the Carolina Hurricanes have captured the Stanley Cup as they defeated the Vegas Golden Knights in Vegas 3-0. They win the series 4-2. 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
25: Elvis had a hard time dealing with mother and the little girl that I was to him. To show any kind of vulnerability or insecurity to me was not macho. 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So our communication was horrible.
26: We mourn our Israel friends, victims of this brutal assault. 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
1: Welcome back to Sunday Night America. President Trump signed the Secure America Act for immigration enforcement through 2028. This, you will recall, after Democrats shut DHS down.
27: For more than 100 days, congressional Democrats tried to block all funding for the Department of Homeland Security in a reprehensible attempt to throw open the borders of the United States of America. They want to drag us straight back to chaos and crime.
1: So this legislation will provide money for ICE and Border Patrol and other enforcement priorities. Just this week, DOJ announced an effort to locate unaccompanied children smuggled across the border. And that includes prosecuting traffickers who gain custody under fake identities. DOJ is tracking more than 15,000 cases involving hundreds of thousands of children. There is a special place in hell for those who hurt children. In the meantime, let's find a prison cell to put them in. Joining us is former DHS Secretary Chad Wolf. Welcome, Mr. Secretary, to refresh recollections on the other side. Congress created ICE. Congress created Border Patrol. Congress passed immigration laws. You didn't do it. I didn't do it. Zeus didn't have it spring from the ocean. Congress did it and then failed to fund it.
28: Yeah, that's exactly right. I mean, CBP and ICE both have very important missions and have been shut down for a period of time because, if you recall, Democrats, particularly in the Senate, wanted a certain set of reforms to ICE. Now that they've gotten the Reconciliation 2.0 passed, none of those reforms, they didn't really get anything. And yet they shut ICE and CBP down for any number of months. And so the bill's passed now. They're fully funded for the next several years, and they're going to go back to their mission, their national security mission of protecting the border and then making sure that they're protecting Americans by removing those dangerous criminal illegal aliens from those communities. And they're going to do that in very record numbers, I believe, over the next several years.
1: All right, here's AG Todd Blanch, and I'll ask you about it on the other side.
29: More than 475,000 unaccompanied children entered the United States during the Biden administration. Over 300,000 cannot be accounted for at the end of 2024. Criminals calling themselves sponsors trafficked these children to the border, and oftentimes the children were abused, assaulted, and certainly exploited.
1: Chad, help us understand, I mean, those of us that are not as well-versed in immigration law as you may be, how are children lost in the system? How does that happen?
28: Well, it's when you have an overwhelming number of them that they did during the Biden administration, because as we know, they opened the borders up. And anytime you do that, you have a surge of children, what we call unaccompanied alien children, or UACs, that come across that border, and almost 500,000 during the 4 years of the Biden administration. And in 2021 and 2022, those facilities where those children go started backing up, and it became a big liability for the Biden administration. So instead of trying to close the border, instead of trying to stop the children from being trafficked here, the Biden administration actually did the opposite. They simply released these children to unvetted sponsors in record numbers and tried to get them out of those HHS facilities so that they wouldn't back up, so that you wouldn't have long lines and you wouldn't have terrible photos. And in doing so, they released them to unvetted sponsors and have lost track of over 300,000 of them. This will be the disastrous legacy of President Biden when it comes to immigration. The fact that we have the most vulnerable population among us that have continued to be trafficked and abused because of President Biden's policies.
1: All right, and what, so President Trump inherits this, and you've got career agents and prosecutors who care very much about children. What's the next step? I mean, you got to find them. I mean, some may be with family members, but some may be, I mean, God knows what may be happening to them. How do you find them at this point?
28: Yeah, because of an investigative challenge, right? And so that's what the Trump administration has been doing, is using ICE investigators, DOJ investigators, and others to try to locate them. We have some data about the children, but as you can imagine, Trey, they move around, right? We have a very open society. So if they were released to someone that had an address in Chicago, they could easily move to Los Angeles or anywhere else. And so it becomes a real investigative challenge trying to track down their last known address, the sponsor, who they were released to. I'll give you two numbers which are troubling that occurred during the Biden administration. Over 76,000 of these cases have no safety checks, meaning the children are released to the sponsors, and HHS is supposed to do a follow-on safety check to make sure that the children are safe in that environment. 76,000 safety checks went undone, and another 97,000 have no background checks. So you're supposed to release these children to sponsors with in-depth background checks. The Biden administration didn't do that either. And so this is what the Trump administration is having to go back and do in retrospect. And it's very difficult. It's very timely. That's why we're a year and a half into the Trump administration, and they have found an enormous amount of children. But I think over 200,000 children are still missing.
1: Releasing children to someone when you do not do a background check, it is truly unconscionable. It's hard to surprise me, Chad, but that surprises me. Chad Wolf, thank you for your service to our country. We'll see you soon.
28: All right, thank you.
1: Yes, sir, take care. Coming up, in a culture where some are encouraged to keep their faith private, members of the Cleveland Browns football team are doing the opposite, publicly declaring a commitment to the teachings of Jesus Christ. Why it matters with Ansley Earhart after the break.
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1: Car talking on her phone. The filings show that call was to an employee of the company that owned the development at the time, Ramsey. I'm Gianna Gelosi with your Fox True Crime Minute.
2: Welcome back to Sunday Night in America. Talk about a challenging job. What if Jesus asked you to baptize him? That's what happened to John the Baptist. Jesus chose to be baptized for many reasons, including because he understands our frailties and wanted to model how to repent and start life anew. And then God validated his actions by declaring, "This is my son in whom I am well pleased." And that was likely the same reaction when some Cleveland Browns football players publicly committed themselves.
3: I'm so blessed to challenge and encourage these men to do is to leverage their platform of influence to point more people to Jesus Christ and the hope we have in him.
4: Our goal in this life is not to point people back to ourselves, but to point people to the King of Kings and the Lord of Lords, and that's Jesus Christ. And when we do that, people are going to know, hey, how did your life be changed? How are you doing, being so successful in what you do? And I tell them, it's just Jesus Christ. And the greatest way to show somebody is by the way that you live.
2: God doesn't care if you can play football or run fast or catch. He's going to love you no matter what. Joining us is Fox and Friends co-host Ansley Earhart. Welcome, Ansley. It is always wonderful to see you. And faith is important to you. And I know you celebrate when you see folks like Rocket Sanders, who played at South Carolina, make a public profession of their faith.
5: Yes, I love it. There's nothing better. And I thank you so much for covering this. A lot of the media outlets aren't covering this, and it's just wonderful to see this, to see a resurgence of Jesus Christ and more younger people coming to the church and coming to Christ. And this actually happened to me, Trey. We both grew up, or you lived in Spartanburg. I grew up in Spartanburg and had wonderful churches. And then we moved to Columbia, had another great church that we were involved in. But when I went to the University of South Carolina my junior year, it was October 19th, 1997, I asked Jesus to come into my life. I really had people like this in my life. A lot of the football players were involved in Fellowship of Christian Athletes on the campus. The chaplain that was the chaplain of our football team actually came and gave his testimony. And I kept hanging around these people, and that's what I wanted more of in my life. I, you know, went out all the time like most college kids do. And then my junior year, I just said, God, get a hold of my life. I want to be like my sorority sisters that just have Jesus in their lives, that don't go out all the time and party. They really are good examples, and they're making good decisions. And I want to be more like Sarah. I want to be more like Michelle. I want to be more like Lindsay. And Chuck Jenkins was a friend of mine, and we studied together, and he was one of the wild guys on campus. He talks about it and gives his testimony, and Jesus came into his life his junior year, and we would study together, and he would tell me about Christ, he and his girlfriend. And one day, I just made a decision at a fraternity party. We were up in the mountains, and I just said, I'm tired of this. I want what they have. And I asked Jesus to come into my life. So I can relate to these football players. I'm so proud of them. They're leaders on campus, and now other people are talking about this. You're talking about it on national television. And it's wonderful to see all of these young people in colleges going back to church. We're seeing the numbers go up after Charlie Kirk died. If you talk to any minister, they said they saw the numbers go up in their churches, and it's just great. Once you accept Jesus Christ and he fills that void in your heart, you will never regret it. And then when you die, you're going to heaven. And it's wonderful to know that whatever you walk through on this earth, there's something greater when we have our last breath, and that is that we'll be with Jesus forever in eternity, where there are no tears, there are no financial problems, no divorce, no death, no murder, no evil. And it's just something that that I know in my heart, because I accepted Jesus and was baptized like this, that I'll get to experience that.
2: Well, you know, Ansley, I would rather see a sermon than hear one. And I can tell folks, because I get to see you from time to time, seeing you is seeing someone who is different. There is something different about you. And all you got to do is be around you for about 15 seconds to know that. So whatever happened when you were in college, it took. Let me ask you about something that also happened to me. I had to become a lawyer because I didn't have good grades with anything else. And I almost needed to hire one. I love your new book, but the title, I'm So Glad You Were Born, I swear, Ansley, I thought my mom was going to use that title when she wrote a book about me, and you took it. You took it. Tell us about your book.
5: I know she would write that. So when my mom passed away 3 years ago,

0: But when on our birthday, she would always say, "I'm so glad you were born." So I wrote that book a few years ago. She was able to see the success of that. And, you know, our viewers are so loyal. It really did well. And the publishers came to me and they said, "America's about to turn 250. Do you want to write a book about America's birthday? America, I'm so glad you were born." So that's it just took off. And I wrote it and ran it by Sean Hannity. He helped me with this because he said, "Don't forget to put in there that our rights come to us by God. Our unalienable rights come to us from God. So we're born or we are blessed to live in this amazing country. And it's by the grace of God that we are. And it's the best country in the world. And I'm so thankful to be born in America and to be celebrating 250. I was born when America turned 200. And that was 50 years ago. I turned 50 this year. And now I get to experience this with my daughter. And I'm so excited. The book is about just our rights and how we can choose where we want to go to church, how we want to worship, how we want to vote, freedom of speech. It talks about we're not ruled by a king anymore. We are ruled by freedom. And so it's just a great book if you have a young child and you want to talk to them about America 250.
1: Everything you touch is fantastic. And despite the fact that Sean might have helped a little bit, it's still going to be fantastic and it's still going to be great because my guess is 99.9% of it was you. So I can't wait to see it be fabulously successful like everything you have touched, Ansley. Thank you for joining us on a Sunday night.
0: You. Trey, you're so nice. Thank you.
1: Yes, ma'am. Yes, ma'am. You take care. And thank you for spending part of your Sunday with us. Last Sunday night, the president was kind enough to call and wish us well for another 5 years. So I'm going to do the same thing for him. Happy birthday, Mr. President. I'll see you soon on the golf course and many happy returns. Hope you have a great week ahead. Until next week, you can find us online at Gowdy America or on the Trey Gowdy Podcast. Good night from South Carolina.
2: I'm Gianna Gelosi with your Fox True Crime Minute. A Texas man who's facing a capital murder charge in connection with the death of his pregnant wife has fled the country. On May 4th, the attorney for Lee Mongerson Gilley says his client cut off his ankle monitor before boarding a plane to Canada and then flew from Canada to Italy, where he was taken into custody by authorities. There, he allegedly told officials that he was seeking asylum because he was being wrongfully prosecuted and feared he would face the death penalty. The 39-year-old was charged with capital murder in 2025 in connection with the killing of his pregnant wife, Christina Bauer Gilley, on October 7, 2024. Gilley initially told police that she died of an overdose and he attempted to perform CPR. An autopsy suggested otherwise. She had trauma to her neck and face more consistent with strangulation. Gilley was arrested in 2024, released on $1 million bail, and required to wear that ankle monitor. In 2025, prosecutors say he spoke with a woman about a plan to flee to Mexico. 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I'm Gianna Gelosi with your Fox True Crime Minute.
3: This is House Call for Health. A daily cup of Joe can give you an energy boost, but it could also protect against aging and possibly help ward off chronic diseases. For decades, research has linked coffee consumption to longer life and lower risk of chronic disease. Now scientists say they figured out how. Texas A&M researchers say it isn't the caffeine, but rather compounds in coffee which activate a receptor in the body, recognized for its role in aging, stress response, and disease. The study finding that compounds like polyhydroxy and plant-based polyphenols were much more active. But despite the apparent connection, more research needs to be done, with the researchers noting that current recommendations around coffee consumption are not changing. Researchers also say the study is mechanistic, focusing on how the biological process works instead of proving direct cause and effect. For more health news, go to foxnewshealth.com. 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
5: Hoping to sign a deal Friday. I'm Ted Lindner, Fox News. The U.S. and Iran reaching a tentative deal to end the conflict and reopen the Strait of Hormuz. It'll be signed Friday in Switzerland. Fox's Ashley Strohmeyer with more.
6: The peace agreement between Washington and Tehran is expected to kick off a 60-day negotiation period aimed at officially ending the war. A major condition of the agreement is that the Strait of Hormuz will be reopened once the deal is signed. Brent crude oil prices fell upon the peace deal announcement to $84 a barrel, while U.S. crude dropped to $81. The agreement

0: is expected to dramatically increase oil ship traffic as nearly 25% of the world's oil passes through that strait. Israel struck Beirut, threatening to jeopardize the agreement. President Trump harshly condemned the attacks as Lebanon is key in negotiations.
1: Vice President Vance telling Fox the deal permanently bans Iran from obtaining a nuclear weapon. Iran's National Security Council says all military action must end, including against Lebanon, and the U.S. must release billions in frozen funds. A plane crashed Sunday morning at the airport in Butler, Missouri, killing the pilot and the 11 people on board. Bates County Sheriff Chad Anderson said the plane was carrying skydivers.
2: We're still trying to identify family and make notifications, and so we're going to be respectful of that.
1: No word on what caused the crash. The FAA and NTSB working to determine it. Butler, about 65 miles south of Kansas City. And a 14-year-old suspect under arrest accused of an armed robbery, a holdup at a kid's lemonade stand in South Boston last week. Two masked suspects reportedly fled the scene with a pink box stuck with $50. The lemonade stand was being run by an 11-year-old girl and her 12-year-old brother. Police say the teen suspect was arrested Friday after police released surveillance video and photos of the two armed robbers. And the Carolina Hurricanes capturing the Stanley Cup for 25-26 as they defeated the Vegas Golden Knights in Vegas 3-0. They win the series 4-2. It's the team's second Stanley Cup.
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0: be respectful of that.
1: No word on what caused the crash. The FAA and NTSB working to determine it. Butler, about 65 miles south of Kansas City. And a 14-year-old suspect under arrest accused of an armed robbery, a holdup at a kid's lemonade stand in South Boston last week. Two masked suspects reportedly fled the scene with a pink box stuck with $50. The lemonade stand was being run by an 11-year-old girl and her 12-year-old brother. Police say the teen suspect was arrested Friday after police released surveillance video and photos of the two armed robbers. And the Carolina Hurricanes capturing the Stanley Cup for 25-26 as they defeated the Vegas Golden Knights in Vegas 3-0. They win the series 4-2. It's the team's second Stanley Cup.
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1: President Trump attending the G7 summit in France today.
6: Iran and Ukraine are expected to dominate discussion at this meeting of seven wealthy democracies. France has invited Saudi Arabia, the United Arab Emirates and Qatar, all directly harmed by the Middle East conflict. Diplomats have told Reuters that one focus will be crisis management. President Trump has been frustrated by what he sees as a lack of European help with Iran. The president left last year's G7 in Canada early. Some officials from host country France suggest one sign of success would be the American delegation staying until the end. In London, Jonathan Savage, Fox News.
1: Kentucky Republican Senator Mitch McConnell hospitalized.
7: A spokesman for Senator McConnell would only say he's receiving excellent medical care, but that's about all. McConnell has had plenty of health issues in recent years. A few months ago, he was hospitalized for 8 days after experiencing flu-like symptoms. He fell and sprained his wrist while walking out of a luncheon in 2024. He was hospitalized with a concussion in 2023 after falling in a hotel. After he returned, he twice rose up during news conferences. The 84-year-old former majority leader announced last February he's retiring when his current term ends in January 2027. Jill Nato, Fox News.
1: President Trump hosting the UFC Freedom 250 event at the White House Sunday night. The main event featured Justin Gaethje and going up against Ilia Topuria. And that was a fight that they talked about following it.
8: All glory to God. I prayed so much for this opportunity to do something legendary. And I know that was absolutely legendary because I cannot even believe it.
1: Gaethje won by technical knockout in the fourth round. The sound courtesy of Paramount and the UFC. I'm Ted Lindner. This is Fox News.
9: What it is, welcome to Planet Tyrus, where we bag up the BS and we spread nothing but the truth. This is my show now. 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

0: What to know, who to root for, besides the U.S. of A. Everything you need to know about the World Cup to enjoy the next month with former U.S. men's national team player Jonathan Bornstein. 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The World Cup is here. And we expect and understand that not everybody knows everything about soccer, much less the World Cup. So we thought we'd break it down, make some analogies to college football, and get you ready and excited for the World Cup on Fox. World Cup, to help us get ready for the World Cup and answer every question that Two-A-Days Dan, Tinfoil Pat, maybe you at home have as well about how you watch, who you root for, what to expect from the World Cup. We're joined by Jonathan Bornstein. He's a former U.S. men's national team player, left back, MLS Rookie of the Year, two-time All-Star here with us now. And it's good to have you on the show. Thanks, Jonathan.
1: Oh, it's great to be here, Will. Thank you for the opportunity to be here and talk World Cup. Obviously, a big buzz going on right now with World Cup starting today, for the U.S. Really excited to be here.
0: Where are you? That is a beautiful background.
1: Obviously, the World U.S. plays out here in Los Angeles at SoFi Stadium. So our group, YMU group, we represent some of the players as well in the World Cup for the U.S. and other countries. We got a place down here in Manhattan Beach to enjoy and be here for the entirety of at least the group stage for the U.S. until we see where they end up afterward, right? So good spot, Manhattan Beach.
0: Dang.
1: Yeah.
0: You're on the roof of some building in Manhattan Beach, and I don't know, is that cloud cover I see beyond the ocean horizon there? Or is that Palos Verdes? I don't know what that is in the background. It's gorgeous.
1: Yeah, this would be more like the Santa Monica Mountains back there, a little bit over to this side. You got, Palos Verdes over there. So good job, Bill. You know your geography of Southern California.
0: I went to Pepperdine.
1: This is your backyard.
0: Okay. I don't want to take for granted, Jonathan. Here, I've got my two guys, Two-A-Days Dan and Tinfoil Pat, with us here today. And I think between the three of us, we can thread a needle of having a smart conversation and answering all the dumb questions for people that absolutely know nothing about soccer and the World Cup. Because if we're ranking it, it's probably I know the most, then you, Jonathan, and then maybe Dan, and then Pat. That's probably how I would do it.
2: Wow, that's bold.
1: Pretty good barometer.
0: That's just a quick ranking before we go into the conversation. We'll see how where it goes when we end. Okay, Jonathan, I want to start with what everybody cares about the most, and that is the U.S. Great, pride, jingoism, we're all rooting for the U.S. Let's define together what, in a realistic way, what victory is for the U.S., okay? I was listening to some guys talking about this the other day, and I thought it was really healthy. If we take it out of our own biases, if you look at, let's say, Canada, okay? What is victory for Canada? That nation should celebrate if they make the round of 16. Maybe that nation should celebrate if they get out of their group and make the knockout round. What is celebration for the U.S.? Like, what is victory for America?
1: I mean, obviously, when past World Cups, the furthest we've ever gotten is to the quarterfinals, right? And so I would say that for us, we need to get past any type of round where we haven't been before. Right, this World Cup's a little bit different. We have more teams being played, right? All the first and second place teams going through, and then you add in another additional 8 third place teams to get it to 32, just in terms of get to the knockout stage. So I think, you know, obviously we should get out of group. I think we should be able to make it past the round of 32. If we can get into that round of 16, get a good opponent, I think we can make it into the quarterfinals, right? Semifinals for me would be the measure of success for the U.S. because we've never made it that far. So I think that would be...
0: That's a pretty high bar. Pretty high bar. Okay, we're going to dig into that a little more. But before we do, Pat, Dan, do you understand what he's talking about for the format of the tournament? This is where having a couple of dummies is actually good. Because, like, you got to understand what he's talking about with the groups and the knockout round. Do you get it, Patrick?
3: I don't think so. And also, like, why... why are we not going for the gold?
1: Everyone wants to win. What? Everyone wants to win it, but if we can make it there and win it, I mean, everyone's going to be happy, right? I mean, that's the pinnacle.
0: It would be insane.
2: But let's stay on Earth.
1: It would be crazy, and we're on home field.
0: Okay, wait. Yeah. This is good. Jonathan, do you like other sports? Are you a college football fan?
1: I like other sports. I wouldn't say I'm an avid college football fan. I think more NCAA would be, you know, March Madness, get into that a lot.
0: We could do either one. We could do one. Okay, the U.S. winning the World Cup, Patrick, would be like, I'm trying to think. It would be like TCU winning the college football championship, right? No one can say that's realistic to expect. But there might be a chance. You know, it's not totally, we're not Iran. Iran would be like Toledo winning the NCAA championship. We're not that. So what are we? I'd say most people put us somewhere between like 14th and 24th best team in the country, Jonathan. Yeah. I mean, in the world.
1: Yeah, I'd say definitely in between the top 10 to 20, right? Just like you said, if you want to go 14 to 18, I think 12 to 16 would be a probably better barometer there. So, you know, we have a good chance. Again, it depends on other matchups, right? As you get further along into the knockout stages, some of the matchups that can happen maybe on surprises within groups, like a second place team who should have gotten first place within their group, we may get them. And that could be even like a France or
0: right.
1: a Germany or an Argentina, you know? And so you just never know with these tournaments. And that's what also makes it so exciting. You got to show up every single day, hope that the stars align, that you play well, no stupid fouls, you know, no referee making a bad call to give you a red card early, and, you know, hope that things go your way and you play well and you do your job. So that's kind of what we're hoping from the U.S.
0: Let me also translate this to Patrick in another way. And Jonathan, you tell me if you think I'm right. Like in college football, there's actually about, Jonathan, I'll help you. You can help me nail down the number, but we'll call it 8 blue bloods. Those blue bloods, like in college football, win most of the national championships. And I understand Indiana won it all last year, and that's why it was so amazing. But there is an Alabama, Georgia, Ohio State, Texas to soccer, to the world. And that's why it's not realistic to say TCU is going to win it all. That's why it's not realistic to say the United States should set our standard at winning it all. We can hope, and it would be amazing, but that's a pretty good analogy. And Jonathan, if I'm right, you tell me, and then let's together define those blue bloods who really win the World Cup.
1: Yeah, I completely agree with what you're saying, Will. That's a great assessment, comparing it from, you know, obviously our college football system to the world's game, which was football, you know, soccer. So if you would like me to start, I can name a couple of the teams who I think have the best chance at winning World Cup. I mean, historically yeah. speaking, you have a Brazil, who's probably the most winningest team of all of World Cup history, right? You've got Argentina, who are the reigning World Cup champions. You've got France, who also has won World Cup in the past. You've got Spain. You've got, if you would like to keep going. England.
0: Yeah, keep going. You're at four.
1: England, yep. who would like to put up there, who has on paper right now one of the best teams. Germany, who we actually just faced in a friendly in our preparation for the World Cup, and we actually did pretty well, right? We lose that game 2-1.
0: Right.
1: But packed stadium in Chicago, you know, great experience for the fans, great preparation for us. You know, you've got the Netherlands, who are our World Cup champions. I think if we went back and looked at only the number of World Cup champions, it's a very small amount of countries who've actually won
0: exactly.
1: the World Cup, right? So,
0: and the only one that you didn't say, I would have said those same exact seven, and I would add one more to the blue blood, and they have never won the World Cup, but you would put them in the group of teams that could and should. It would be Portugal. So you named seven, I would add Portugal, which would make it 8. And then you drop a tier. And even within those 8, I think, tell me if you agree with this, Jonathan, even within those 8, you'd probably say France, Spain. I think Brazil's kind of down this year. They're like one of those teams that's good on paper, has a ton of athletes, but just doesn't look. Lately, it hasn't been coming together for Brazil. Argentina's getting older. Germany's kind of down. I don't know. If I were trying to pick a winner right now, I'd be debating between France and Spain, Jonathan.
1: Yeah, I think that's a fair assessment. I think France, on like all the everyone's predictions, is definitely at the top of everybody's list. You know, they got, you know, youth. They have a good combination of guys with experience from last World Cup. Obviously made it to the finals against Argentina, bringing a lot of those same players back, adding in even more youth and upcoming players worldwide, internationally. So I agree with that. I would say that France, you know, is kind of my prediction to win it all. But I will never count out, you know, the power of having a Messi on an Argentina and guys wanting to rally.

0: hasn't been coming together for Brazil. Argentina's getting older. Germany's kind of down. I don't know. If I were trying to pick a winner right now, I'd be debating between France and Spain, Jonathan.
1: Yeah, I think that's a fair assessment. I think France, on like all the everyone's predictions, is definitely at the top of everybody's list. You know, they got, you know, youth. They have a good combination of guys with experience from last World Cup. Obviously made it to the finals against Argentina, bringing a lot of those same players back, adding in even more youth and upcoming players worldwide internationally. So I agree with that. I would say that France, you know, is kind of my prediction to win it all. But I will never count out, you know, the power of having a Messi on an Argentina and guys wanting to rally behind him to you know, be one of the first teams to ever win back-to-back World Cups, right? So, and it'll probably be his last World Cup alongside of Cristiano Ronaldo. So, you know, that type of buzz as well. He has a big presence here already in the United States. So you can expect him to be, you know, very comfortable playing here in the United States in the stadiums they're going to be playing in. So nothing will be surprising for him.
0: Let's take a quick break, but continue this conversation with Jonathan Bornstein, former U.S. men's national team left.
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11: Everyday habits can make a major impact on long-term wealth. Last year, nearly three-quarters of Americans failed to meet their savings and spending goals, according to a Vanguard Consumer Survey. Many people, especially those in their 30s and 40s, are falling into costly traps, including failing to boost emergency savings, delaying investing, and taking on too much debt. Financial experts say it's important to prioritize retirement savings. Missing out on employer matches or delaying contributions can have a long-term impact. Also, don't take on financial debt, which chips away at your ability to build real wealth. And it's critical to save for an emergency fund and start to plan for your child's education early. College costs continue to rise, and many families underestimate the importance that the earlier you start to save, the less difficult it becomes in later years. Saving you money, Hillary Barsky, Fox News.
4: History isn't just in textbooks. 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
13: Welcome back to, yeah, that's a Pepper Thing. First up, we've got Harrison wrapping his

0: Dr. Pepper in a tiny quilt so it feels at home. Oh, how tender. That's a Pepper thing! And over to Becca, who's whispering affirmations to her can.
1: You're sweet. You're unique. You're the best thing I ever poured over ice.
0: She swears it makes it taste better. It's not a science thing, but it's a Pepper thing! Why do they all do it? All for that sweet, delicious, truly one-of-a-kind taste of Dr. Pepper. It's a Pepper thing!
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4: 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And if they do not report for work within 48 hours, they have forfeited their jobs and will be terminated.
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0: Welcome back to Will Cain Country. We're still hanging out with Jonathan Bornstein, former U.S. men's national team player, getting us ready for the World Cup on Fox.
1: Let's talk about England for a moment. Look, outside of the U.S., I'll probably root for England the most because I watch the English Premier League, and I know everyone. I know most of the players on most of those big squads. But England, I don't like saying this, but you'll like it, Patrick. England is like the Texas Longhorns a little bit. Like, on paper, I'm a huge Longhorn fan, Jonathan. But on paper, amazing, incredible roster, entitled, feels like they deserve it, feels like they should. They sing a song about bring it home. But it's a little sarcastic because they know they have fallen short for something like 60 years. They've won one, but they've been pretty much a perpetual disappointment for half a century. But everybody looks at it and goes, it's kind of absurd that England doesn't win. Like, France, Jonathan, if I'm looking at it, France's roster is way ahead of everybody. Spain's roster is awesome, and they play a really awesome style of soccer. But really, England should be there. They just never seem to be.
2: Yeah, no, I think that's amazing. You're using the American football. It's almost like the Dallas Cowboys as well, right? Both Texas teams, Texas Longhorns, Dallas Cowboys. The team almost everybody loves to either hate
3: definitely having you
2: or
3: back on
2: the love, right? So I think England is definitely a powerhouse. They have probably the best league in the world of club football, right? The English Premier League is probably the most attractive style of soccer. You know, very athletic, fast, defensively very hard, technical. So they have all the elements, and then their players, obviously the majority of them play within that league as well. Or have played, grown up in that league. And so I think, England definitely should be able to make a big run at this. And obviously I think they would want to come back, you know, having lost this country, USA, a long time ago to the Americans. I think they want to come and prove themselves well in the showing of the World Cup.
0: So back to the format, Dan and Pat. You need that explained? Go ahead, Dan.
4: So group stage, how many games, matches can a team be expected to play usually on average in the group stage?

0: Well, it's not on average. It's just three.
1: It's just three.
0: Right, John? There's four teams in every group. It's three games.
1: So you play three games, and then you advance from there based on how much you win. Points.
0: Yeah, and what's unique about this year, Jonathan Wright, is because the tournament field has been expanded, then it becomes a bracket. After the group stage, then it becomes a bracket, just like March Madness, and it starts with 32 teams, then 16, then the quarterfinals, then the semifinals. Two teams from each group will come out of their group and make the bracket, which in soccer they call it the knockout round. But then also some third-place teams, right? Because the math is, how many groups are there, Jonathan? It's like eight third-place teams?
2: Yep, we got 12 groups, top two from each group, so that would put us to 24. And then the next top eight third-place teams will then advance to make it 32, round of 32. And then just like March Madness, all that, the bracket will then start shrinking.
1: A lot
2: down.
1: Of soccer for these players. It's crazy.
2: Yeah. I mean, this will be the most that we've ever had.
0: For each team.
1: Yeah. Damn.
2: Usually only
0: and by the way, if the United States didn't make it, Jonathan, out of the group, there would be a gigantic embarrassment.
2: Agreed. Yeah, I don't think there's anywhere that we should be thinking that the U.S. should not make it out of bracket. You know, being a host country, you get an automatic bid into the World Cup, so you get pushed into like a very, usually a good bracket. You know, from every World Cup in the past, usually host countries have an easier at least draw into the start of the tournament, right? In those group stage games. So I, if we don't make it out, it would be very disheartening, very disappointing. And shouldn't even
0: at
2: be
0: the same time

0: team.
1: Yeah.
2: Usually only
0: and by the way, if the United States didn't make it, Jonathan, out of the group, there would be a gigantic embarrassment.
2: Agreed. Yeah, I don't, you know, being a host country, you get an automatic bid into the World Cup, so you get pushed into like a very, usually a good bracket, you know, from every World Cup in the past. Usually host countries have an easier at least draw into the start of the tournament, right? In those group stage games. So I if we don't make it out, it would be very disheartening, very disappointing. And shouldn't even
0: at
2: be
0: the same time
1: up. Do we know who we're
0: at
1: going
0: the same
1: against?
0: Time our yeah at the same let's do that let's talk about that at the same time our group doesn't really have any stinkers in it. Like every single game should be somewhat competitive, and in soccer, I mean, so it's Paraguay, it's Turkey, and is it Australia in our group? Jonathan, do I have that right?
2: I'm running blank on the third one. Yes, Turkey, Paraguay, and Australia. I would have to double check that.
0: I think Australia is the last one. And if you rank those, if you ranked them, double check that, Dan.
3: Yep,
0: but if you ranked those teams, I'd say the U.S. is second. Turkey would be the best, but not by a huge margin. And some rankings may have the U.S. above Turkey. Jonathan may feel differently than me. And then Australia and Paraguay would be below the U.S., but they're not going to be some of the worst teams in the tournament. So it's a little bit of a crapshoot in this group.
2: Yeah, I would say, you know, within those rankings, I think, you know, obviously Turkey plays in a European-style football, right? So they're playing, and their road to qualification was, I think, a little bit more difficult than a lot of these other countries. So yes, they are a very good team to have to then qualify, although they qualify very late into the World Cup. They're also playing against you know, very top competition, right? So you can place, I would say, yes, Turkey, US kind of at the top. You would think they would go through first, second, but I wouldn't sleep on Paraguay. We've, you know, that South American style of football is tough to play against. You know, they run hard, they're very technical, and we had actually a friendly against them back in, I think it was November, December. And it was a good game.
0: Let's take a quick break, but continue this conversation with Jonathan Bornstein, former U.S. men's national team left back, here on Will Kink.
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5: 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The Second Nature Brands company voluntarily calling back certain 10-ounce pouches of its Keto Crunch Smart Mix Trail Mix snacks. The pouches are marked with a best if used by February 12, 2027 date on the backside of the pouch. Packages with other best if used by dates are unaffected by the recall. The affected products may contain cashews, pistachios, and cherries that are not marked in the product contents. The FDA says those contents could cause serious or life-threatening allergic reactions to some consumers who have an allergy or sensitivity to tree nuts or cherries. No illnesses have been reported in connection with the product. Customers who purchased those products should not consume them and can contact Second Nature for a full refund. 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
7: Fox News, I'm Deborah Valentine. President Trump has departed the White House and is on his way to France for the three-day G7 summit.
8: Diplomats have told Reuters that one focus will be crisis management. President Trump has been frustrated by what he sees as a lack of European help with Iran.
7: Fox's Jonathan Savage reporting the summit ahead of Friday's planned signing of a peace agreement between the U.S. and Iran in Geneva, Switzerland. Kentucky Senator Mitch McConnell was hospitalized Sunday. However, very little information is being revealed about it.
9: A spokesman for Senator McConnell would only say he's receiving excellent medical care, but that's about all. McConnell has had plenty of health issues in recent years. A few months ago, he was hospitalized for 8 days after experiencing flu-like symptoms.
7: Fox's Jill Nato reporting from Washington. America's

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7: I'm Ashley Dvorkin with a Fox Celebrity Profile with Bear Grylls. The host is currently bringing his celebrity friends out for adventures on Fox's Bear Grylls is Running Wild.
8: Well, I think on this season, we really push the boundaries. It's great to bring it to Fox and have such diversity from jungle, from, you know, the forest to the high mountains to the deserts. But we always try and kind of seek out different types of terrain. There are a zillion things, so that bucket list is long.
7: As for whether it's all adventure all the time for Bear, he admits sometimes he takes a break.
8: It's been a big part of my life, the adventure, and from a kid growing up through to my time with the military, through to Man vs. Wild for many, many years, and then Running Wild for the last decade plus. But at home, we're pretty mellow. Having said that, we do live off-grid. We do live on a little island in the UK, but I like that. It keeps our edge. But at the same time, I love getting back home, and I'm not like eating bugs and grubs. I love to cook a good big steak and a, you know, homemade cheesecake and get in a nice bath and have a cup of tea.
7: Ashley Dvorkin, Fox News.
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0: Welcome back to Will Kane Country. We're still hanging out with Jonathan Bornstein, former U.S. men's national team player, getting us ready for the World Cup on Fox.
1: How will those third-place teams, Jonathan, work? So, in my boys play soccer. That's how I got into it, right? So, I'm very used to the youth soccer world. And is it 3 points for a victory, 1 point for a tie? And then you'll have points, like in hockey, Patrick. And then the top points will move on. And then it goes to goal differential. Would it be, like, if two teams have the same points, it would go to goal differential?
2: Like Premier League.
1: Jonathan?
3: I believe we'd have to go through the rules. Every World Cup has them laid out. But I do believe that goal differential is the first tiebreaker. And then if they're tied on that, there's another set of things. Maybe goals for, goals against. More specific, not just like the entire goals scored and goal differential. I think the third place will definitely start coming down to these type of tiebreakers because there's only three games and only so many combinations of results that can happen.
1: Right.
3: For third place to go through. Right.
4: So Jonathan, right. Real quick. So I think I read about this. Okay. So when you played, are you a hero in Honduras because of goal differential, like a goal you scored helped propel them into the next round? Is that right?
3: Yeah, so World Cup qualifying in 2009, it was the last match day. So everybody plays at the same time. We were playing, USA was playing Costa Rica, Honduras was playing El Salvador, and Mexico, I believe, was playing someone else. I can't remember. And at that time of that game, it was like the 93rd minute, we were losing 2-1 to Costa Rica. And at that time, Mexico would have been going through in first place, USA in second, Costa Rica in third. And then I did score a goal against Costa Rica to tie the game for us. That goal eliminated Costa Rica, sent Honduras to the World Cup, and then propelled us into first place for the group entry into the World Cup of 2010 in South Africa. So
1: you're a hero in Honduras?
4: Yes.
3: I am somewhat of a national hero in Honduras, yes.
2: Nice. Should milk that.
3: They've been amazing.
1: Have you been to take advantage of your hero status in Honduras? Do you get free drinks, free hotels? What does that mean to be a hero in Honduras?
3: I mean, we can sit here for days talking the stories. I actually finished my last year playing in 2023. I played in the Honduran League. So I went and played for a team in Ceiba, which is on the beach, very close to Roatan, across the way. And so, yes, I could, lots of free drinks, lots of free food. I mean, they even had me like have a full-time bodyguard to drive me to training, to games, to everywhere. So it was a really great experience. The Honduran people are amazing. They've given me such great support. So shout out to all the Hondurans as well, always.
1: Jonathan, how many leagues have you played in? I know MLS, you just said Honduran League. How many leagues have you played in?
3: So I played in the MLS Liga MX, which is in Mexico, in the Israeli Premier League, and then came back, played in the MLS again, and then, yes, to Honduras. That's where I finished my career. So starting in 2005.
1: Tell me the difference.
3: Finishing in 2020.
1: Tell me the difference.
3: Of all the leagues?
1: So all these, well, you know, we don't know if these are bot accounts or what they are, but all these Europeans are in America right now, right? And they're people from all the world are in America. But they're going to Bucky's. There was a game at Auburn, Alabama, and it looked like a full stadium, like, I don't know, 50, 60,000 people, and the Auburn War Eagle was flying around. It's pretty badass. Argentina was playing because I know Messi was taking it in. But let's be real. America, I'm a soccer fan, as you can tell. American soccer passion is not the same. It's not the same as it is in the rest of the world. I want to talk about that in just a second. But you played in Liga MX. I'd be curious, like, Mexico's environment, Honduras' environment, Israel's environment, U.S.'s environment.
3: Yeah. So, I mean, you add in, like, just the culture of soccer within those countries, right? I would say, yeah. I was in the U.S. from 2005, 6, obviously my whole youth, but left in 2010. And then got to Mexico, and the culture was phenomenal. I mean, that is literally there. I'm sorry, my daughters are calling me, and they're the only one.
1: Hey, hold on, I'll girls. Daddy's doing it.
3: I'll call you right back.
2: I love you, Ian, smart man. Okay?
3: Sorry, look, there they are. There's my daughter. Oh. There.
1: Hi.
3: Yeah, these are the biggest. They're Brazilian, Mexican, and American. So they've got three countries to root for this World Cup. So,
1: how do they get three in there? Is your wife half Brazilian, half Mexican? How do you get all three of those in there?
3: Yeah, she's full Brazilian, and then I'm Mexican American. And yet they were born in
0: Russia. Oh, okay.
3: Okay, I'll call you back. Okay, well, I'm going to watch too. I love you. So, South Africa, yes. Okay, I love you. Bye-bye. Okay. It's one of those things, you know, emergency bypass. I've only got my daughters on.
0: My dad always took my calls when he was at work. And I, by the way, not to make you feel bad, I screened my son during this interview. he called. I screened him.
2: You better not watch.
0: He's 18.
2: Episode.
0: He can take it. He can take it.
3: Well, the reason
0: my dad always took my calls.
3: The reason they called is like, are you watching the Mexico-South Africa game? It's about to go on live. And I'm like, I'll be watching.
0: Yeah, yeah, yeah.
3: And they're in Mexico at the moment, so they're just all jerseyed out and everything. So it's, yeah.
0: Oh, nice. Let's take a quick break, but continue this conversation with Jonathan Bornstein, former U.S. men's national team left.
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1: I'm Gianna Gelosi with your Fox True Crime Minute. New details emerge in a 24-year-old murder case that has gone cold until this year. Back in 2002, Frank Weiss from Plano, Texas, was found dead near Lake Louisville.
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0: Welcome back to Will Kane Country. We're still hanging out with Jonathan Bornstein, former U.S. men's national team player, getting us ready for the World Cup on Fox.
1: So just the passion you saw in Mexico was incredible, yep, comparatively.
2: Yeah, I mean, the fans, it's like they live and die soccer, right? That's part of their culture. You know, packed stadiums always. You would walk around the shopping malls and people would recognize you, want to take pictures, autographs, you know, like more like the biggest sport there is soccer, comparable to here if a, you know, American football player or a basketball player walks around the public eye, right?
1: So, that's awesome. I mean, yeah. Harry Kane could walk through a mall in Dallas pretty much anonymously.
3: Yeah.
1: Harry Kane, who is like one of the best players in the world, the striker for England. That doesn't speak well to us, I think. Now, there's Patrick.
4: I have no idea who you're
1: jingoistic Americans.
3: Harry Kane.
2: Yeah.
4: No idea.
2: Harry Kane. Yeah, of course. I think it's, you know, I think a lot of, that's attractive to actually a lot of the European players to come over here and play as well. You know, you've seen like a Beckham come over and he came to the market of LA just because he knew the star power of actors and NBA and, you know, the other sports that soccer has to compete with. And I think he found that attractive to be able to just be another, you know, kind of somewhat semblance of normal. And so,
1: right.
2: You know, speaks well, it speaks bad. You know, our soccer culture is now definitely growing each year with the growth of the league, with obviously the growth, World Cup coming here, different things like that.
1: So it has been, and there's some polls that show it's now third, that it's surpassed baseball in popularity. But

0: I was listening to some guys talk about this, Jonathan. I guess there's a documentary out called When Soccer Was Born in America. I heard this on local radio talk about this, and it's really fascinating. My parents, who are baby boomers, would have known nothing about soccer, literally nothing, and nobody played soccer up until the 1970s. And then in my demographic, everybody played soccer. Like, when you were little, you played soccer. That doesn't mean everybody took it seriously or anything like that. You just played soccer. And it really is because of Pelé. That Pelé was brought over, and there's the documentary about how they brought Pelé over, how they talked him into it. Because he played for the New York Cosmos, who nobody knew. It wasn't a big league at all. And it launched I don't know if I want to call it a boom, but it was kind of a boom for a while of soccer in America, and everybody started knowing about it more and playing it. And then the World Cup in 94 does another thing to really advance soccer in America. After that, the MLS comes along and so forth. So the interesting question is, what does this World Cup end up doing for soccer in America?
1: Yeah, I think that's a great question you have there, right? So we've seen, like, the 94 World Cup, obviously, you then get the emergence of this MLS professional league to kind of bring back all the buzz that was brought from Pelé many, many years ago that kind of was lost in the 80s, maybe in the early 90s, right? And so what I'm hoping that this World Cup does is it just brings more fans to be aware that there is a very prominent league, professional league here in the United States called the Major League Soccer. Other divisions within, you know, USL, different things that we will probably confuse all of our listeners to even more at this moment.
0: Competing league to the MLS, USL.
1: Competing leagues. And that, so there's a lot of different, you know, markets here within the United States that soccer is very prominent. And the more fans, more awareness we can bring toward that with this World Cup, I think that would be the entire goal, right? To eventually have packed stadiums, not only in MLS, but within all of these little markets that soccer is not going to be going and branching off into.
0: Jonathan, how old were you when you started playing left back?
1: So I was actually 21 when I started playing left fullback. So my story is a little
0: midfielder your whole life?
1: So I was a forward and a midfielder my entire life. My first professional game was as a left fullback, never played it in my life, and turned that into a 20-year career.
0: Why did they push you to left back? What did they say? Not fast enough? What did they say?
1: No, my coach at the time, you know, I like to think it was Bob Bradley. You know, I came in from UCLA, drafted by Chivas USA, and, you know, I was a forward. But you have in, like, the seniority of players, right? Guys who've been doing this for 15 years, 10 to 15 years. And we had a Mexican national team, World Cup player, Paco Palencia. We had an American national team World Cup player, Ante Razov, and those are the two forwards. It's like, where are you going to break into the team? And so the coach asked me.
0: But I want you on the field.
1: Yeah, exactly. He's like, you're a good enough player. I want you on the field. Can you play left fullback? And I said, of course.
0: Right.
1: In my opinion, there's only two positions in soccer. Do you guys know those two positions?
0: Oh, I've never heard this, but let me see if I can guess. Okay. Oh, two positions?
1: Yeah.
0: Well, I mean, I guess the easy answer, I mean, attacker or defender. I don't know. What is it?
1: I would say on the field and off the field. And so what do you want to do?
0: Okay.
1: The field,
0: yeah.
1: Or you want to be off the field? Like, you want to be a bench warmer or you want to be on the field? So go do what it takes to get yourself on the field. And I tell all kids this.
0: You know what? The reason I asked that, let's take a quick break, but continue this conversation with Jonathan Bornstein, former U.S. men's national team left.
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0: Welcome back to Will Kane Country. We're still hanging out with Jonathan Bornstein, former U.S. men's national team player, getting us ready for the World Cup on Fox.
1: You know, I told you my sons are into it. Everybody's got a son that's good at something, right? That's what everybody says, right? But one of my sons plays MLS Next, and he's 6 foot. He just turned 15. He's 6 foot. I think he's almost 6'4 right now. And he's fast, and he's technical, and he plays striker. He'll probably end up being 6'5 or 6'6. And his new coach was like, what do you think about center back? And I'm like, I don't think yet. I don't think so yet. And he's like, well, this is how it works. Everybody that plays center back at some point was a forward. So, like, it's like everybody starts up top and moves their way back. That's why I said, like, how did you move your way back? I'm just not ready for him to move back yet. Not that I'm making the call. The coaches make the calls. But I was thinking about that when I wondered how you ended up at left back.
2: Yeah, no. So it was my rookie season, 2006, and you know I would advise your son to just try and stay up top as long as he can, because everyone wants to score goals. That's where all the fun and happens. And within youth soccer, I mean, that's where you want to be. Again, like you can go play center back, be a very good center back, probably make a good career out of it. But I would say hold on to that forward as long as you can.
3: What's the quarterback position of a soccer field? I was curious about that.
0: Oh, I want to see if I can answer before Jonathan. I have my opinion. I want to see the six. CDM is the quarterback of the team. That's my opinion. What do you think?
2: I would say so. There's two different ways to look at it, right? There's a lot of sixes who are more defensive and are like break up plays and start, that type of defensive position for the teams. And then there are a lot of sixes who are playmakers who then both, start the attacks and create and be creative within almost like a quarterback. I would say the majority of quarterbacks within soccer are going to be like an 8 or a 10. So, yes, in the middle of the field, controlling tempo, controlling attacking threats, the more creative players within that position. Sure. But, yeah, definitely.
0: And I think maybe, Dan, the way I described it versus the way Jonathan described it, and I'm not on his level of expertise, I'm not pretending to be. Six is probably touched the ball the most. If you look in a stat chart of who made the most passes in a game, who touched the ball the most, it should probably be them. But they are making simple passes, switching the field, breaking a line. And then the 10 or the 8 are the guys making the assist. So it's like almost the six is making the hockey assist, and the 8 or the 10 is making the assist or the goal. And then the 9 and the 10
3: what are the
0: and
3: Messi's
0: the two wings
3: and Ronaldo's?
0: Are scoring.
3: Like, what are those guys?
0: Ronaldo plays striker. He plays 9, I believe, for Portugal. Does he play that? He's played wing. He's played striker, both.
2: Yeah, so he's playing 9 or winger. Messi, same, 9 winger. I mean, they kind of float around nowadays, right? They give him a lot of freedom to just kind of run the entire offense, right? So even Messi is now sometimes dropping into the midfield to receive balls and now run at people, create. You know, he's probably the true quarterback of all of soccer, right? The one guy who can do anything, connect most passes, score goals, lead his team, obviously.
0: Will the U.S.

0: Will the U.S. give Pulisic? So on paper, our best player, Christian Pulisic, will probably be on paper listed as a wing, right, in the starting lineup, left wing. But will the U.S. give him freedom because he's our most creative player, that he'll float into the middle, he'll do what he needs to do to create?
1: Yeah, I hope so. I think, you know, Pochettino, now we're talking more tactic stuff, right? But I think Pochettino definitely wants, I think he did, Christian has earned the right to be able to float and do and make the game for the United States. Right? We have a lot of other good attacking players who, if Christian is on the ball and doing well, like we can help set up all these other guys as well. So I think the more freedom you give him, the better the team is going to play. And then, you know, you talk about our quarterback six, right? With
0: go ahead.
1: Our six, Tyler Adams as well, is a defensive beast, right? Going to break up so many plays. And then that guy who's going to now do the hockey assist, get the ball to the right players in the right moment. So, you know, we have two very, very top players there between Christian and Tyler. And if those guys are firing on all cylinders, like, the team should be better.
0: Who are you talking about? Weston McKennie and who? Malik Tillman in between Pulisic and Adams?
1: Yeah, I would say definitely, yeah. Those guys would be good fillers in there. I think Weston, you know, although I always see his best qualities kind of in the attack, you know, the U.S. tends to play him a little bit deeper, you know, as an 8-10 role, right? So I think when we play like Weston and Tyler kind of together, very close, I think they do a really good job of combining together. But, you know, I'm not the coach. You know, obviously there's a game plan in place, and we'll see, you know, what transpires today later.
0: So it's really fun. You guys, Dan does a little bit because Dan watches Aston Villa. Patrick watches nothing. This will be easier.
2: I got the Retro Soccer app
0: for me
2: on the phone. I play that sometimes.
0: Retro Soccer app? Oh,
2: yeah.
0: Is that a game?
2: It's
0: easier. Like Jonathan just mentioned some of these other teams. I mean, I'll be watching tonight. This has been a fun conversation. Jonathan, we appreciate you hanging out with us for longer than we probably told you we would or we expected. But Jonathan Bronstein, U.S. Men's National Team player, MLS Rookie of the Year, Honduran League, La Liga, MLS, Israeli League. This has been really fun talking to you. Thank you, Jonathan.
1: No, thank you, guys. It was super fun, Will. I can't wait, you know, to watch the World Cup games and to see this buzz happening. It was a pleasure to talk soccer and talk the World Cup with you guys for sure. Thank you.
0: And catch it on Fox. That's going to do it for us today. Make sure you check out the World Cup on Fox all throughout the next month. We hope we got you ready and excited. We'll see you again next time.
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0: You really got me on the Vans slip-ons. 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I know. 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I know when I'm putting on my Vans that I hope nobody sees me. I got two Dobermans. Does that help? two Dobermans flanking left and right in my Vans.
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4: The U.S. and Iran have a deal. I'm Dave Anthony, Fox News, a memorandum of understanding to end the conflict. And President Trump posted on Truth Social, "Let the oil flow," with the agreement reopening shipping in the Strait of Hormuz when it's signed. Fox's Trey Yinks reports from Tel Aviv.
5: A signing ceremony is set to take place on Friday in Geneva, Switzerland. Before the deal was signed, it was nearly derailed. The Israelis targeted Hezbollah with strikes in the Lebanese capital of Beirut. Iranian officials immediately vowed to respond with missile fire toward Israel. A diplomat with knowledge of the situation told Fox News that Qatari mediators stayed in Tehran conducting extensive negotiations coordinated with the United States. Vice President Vance described to Fox News what those final moments were like before the agreement was reached.
6: They assured us that they were not going to respond to the Israelis, and they were going to sign this agreement.
4: The deal will extend the ceasefire 60 days, allowing for more nuclear negotiations with Iran, which the president says will not be allowed to build weapons. Oil prices falling on news of the agreement, down more than 5%. President Trump is in the air, flying to France, where he'll attend a G7 summit with other world leaders.
7: France has invited Saudi Arabia, the United Arab Emirates, and Qatar, all directly harmed by the Middle East conflict. Diplomats have told Reuters that one focus will be crisis management. President Trump has been frustrated by what he sees as a lack of European help with Iran.
4: Fox's Jonathan Savage. Before the president took off, it was fight night at the White House.
8: Welcome to UFC Freedom 250. Here is the President of the United States of America, Donald J. Trump.
4: On his 80th birthday, he watched fights from the UFC in a controversial octagon built on the White House lawn. Didn't end until around 1 of them this morning. And also they celebrated late into the night in the Carolinas. The Hurricanes shut out the Vegas Golden Knights to win.
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4: Britain is going to become the next country to ban children under 16 from being on social media platforms like TikTok and Instagram and YouTube. Prime Minister Keir Starmer says it sends a message to parents.
11: They will welcome a government that stands by them, that supports them to do the best for their children, and that fights for their happiness and safety.
4: Starmer says Britain's ban might even go further than Australia's, with potential fines for social media companies that don't remove children. Google is taking action against scammers. The company says they're using Google's artificial intelligence to swindle Americans.
12: Google is now suing a China-based cyber hacking network for using its premier AI called Gemini to create phony websites that look like the ones you might do business with here in the United States. Halima Delaney Prado is Google's lawyer.
13: The outsider enterprise basically used AI, they used Gemini, to create a website. A gift card website.
12: Those scammy sites pose as everything from UPS to the New York State Easy Pass toll service. Using AI just made those fake sites more difficult to spot because they're that good. Google says there could be hundreds of thousands of victims. Eben Brown, Fox News.
4: Now to the NASCAR track.
14: Tyler Reddick built up a huge points lead at the start of the NASCAR Cup season, but here comes Denny Hamlin.
15: Denny gets his third victory in a row. And it comes here at Pocono.
14: Courtesy Prime Video, Hamlin matched Reddick with his third win in a row Sunday at Pocono. It's the first time in his career he's won three straight races, and he's actually won 4 of 5 if you count the All-Star race. He's whittled down the gap in the standings to just 19 points. Reddick finished second, William Byron third. I'm Tim McMaster, Fox News.
4: Well, back to that tentative U.S. deal with Iran. Not just bringing oil prices down, it's lifting stock markets around the world. On Wall Street, Dow futures rising more than...
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28: Monday, June 15th, 2026. I'm Jessica Rosenthal. President Trump and Iranian officials say they've reached a deal to end the fighting. But is the U.S. less safe right now after lawmakers failed to extend an important spy tool for our intelligence agencies during these tense negotiations with Iran?
29: Two-thirds of the president's daily briefing comes from FISA. It's the very reason why we haven't had another 9/11.
30: I'm Lisa Brady. The Pentagon is gradually unsealing and releasing UFO files. But what if the public is ready for more?
31: Is it too much to ask at this point for them to just show the alien? That's all. I don't think I'm asking too much here. And I would only be shocked if the alien were, in fact, humanoid.
30: We speak with astrophysicist Neil deGrasse Tyson.
32: And I'm Jason Chaffetz. I've got the final word on the Fox News Rundown.
28: Sunday evening, Pakistan's prime minister announced a peace deal between the U.S. and Iran had been reached, that both sides declared an immediate end of military operations, including in Lebanon. An official signing ceremony was scheduled for Friday in Switzerland. President Trump wrote on Truth Social that he authorized the immediate reopening of the Strait of Hormuz and an end to the U.S. naval blockade. Iran's deputy foreign minister said final negotiations would happen over a 60-day period and that they would take measures if they witnessed breaches from the other side. As the Trump administration dealt with Iran, the World Cup kicked off, and America 250 celebrations were being planned, the U.S. House left town for a district work period lasting through this week after voting against an extension of FISA Section 702. This allows our intelligence agencies to gather data on foreign targets abroad without a warrant. Homeland Security Secretary Mark Wayne Mullen told Fox News Sunday it's complicated things.
33: There's ways that we can get to what we need to do, but it makes it

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2: I'm Lisa Brady. The Pentagon is gradually unsealing and releasing UFO files. But what if the public is ready for more?
3: Is it too much to ask at this point for them to just show the alien? That's all. I don't think I'm asking too much here. And I would only be shocked if the alien were in fact humanoid.
2: We speak with astrophysicist Neil deGrasse Tyson.
4: And I'm Jason Chaffetz. I've got the final word on the Fox News Rundown.
5: Sunday evening, Pakistan's prime minister announced a peace deal between the U.S. and Iran had been reached, that both sides declared an immediate end of military operations, including in Lebanon. An official signing ceremony was scheduled for Friday in Switzerland. President Trump wrote on Truth Social that he authorized the immediate reopening of the Strait of Hormuz and an end to the U.S. naval blockade. Iran's deputy foreign minister said final negotiations would happen over a 60-day period and that they would take measures if they witnessed breaches from the other side. As the Trump administration dealt with Iran, the World Cup kicked off, and America 250 celebrations were being planned, the U.S. House left town for a district work period lasting through this week after voting against an extension of FISA Section 702. This allows our intelligence agencies to gather data on foreign targets abroad without a warrant. Homeland Security Secretary Mark Wayne Mullen told Fox News Sunday it's complicated things.
6: There's ways that we can get to what we need to do, but it makes it significantly more difficult. It's not impossible. It just, instead of something that we could get done in maybe hours, this may take days.
5: Virginia Democratic Senator Mark Warner told CBS Face the Nation he understands the lapse shouldn't impact existing investigations, but it could hurt new ones.
7: We are now, and I've not gotten a report yet, whether the telcos and the Googles are going to continue to adhere or whether because they don't have the indemnification, they'll stop participating.
5: While negotiations to FISA reforms were ongoing, Democrats rejected even a temporary extension after President Trump announced Housing Finance Authority Director Bill Pulte as his pick to be the new Director of National Intelligence. The president has since nominated Manhattan U.S. Attorney Jay Clayton for the role. However, some have concerns about Clayton as well. Rhode Island Senator Jack Reed told Fox News Sunday,
8: "We're looking really for someone who can step in, as they have done in the past, and have a immediate sense of the situation overseas, understanding the different cultures of these intelligence agencies, and that's not the case here."
5: But Senator Warner said they will likely look to hold a confirmation hearing on Clayton this week and then work on getting the FISA rule through.
9: This is a matter of national security.
5: Michigan Congresswoman Lisa McClain is the chairwoman of the House Republican Conference, and we spoke midday Sunday.
9: Democrats should not be playing political games because they don't like the substitute teacher with national security. It's unbelievable. I mean, this was a bipartisan bill that Democrats signed, but because they didn't like President Trump's interim appointment, they voted against it. I mean, that's playing politics with our national security, and that's pathetic. That's pathetic. So I think we stand ready, willing, and able to get back in here and vote on it again if the Dems want to come to the table. I mean, President Trump just announced Jay Clayton, who is got bipartisan support. So what's the problem? This, in my opinion, is just another tactic of the Democrats to defund the police, whether it's law enforcement, whether it's CBP, you know, ICE, whether it's open borders. It's just a tactic that they have for anything but law and order. So, you know, think about this for one second. 2/3 of the president's daily briefing comes from FISA. It's the very reason why we haven't had another 9/11. We're playing some pretty high stakes games with our national security by playing politics with FISA. So I don't understand it.
5: How big of a concern is this issue as, I know things are fluid, but as tensions still remain with Iran?
9: I think it's extremely concerning. I also think it's extremely concerning. You know, we have 20 million people that the Biden administration let through our borders. We have the

0: the World Cup. I mean, there's a lot. National security is the real deal, and it shouldn't be taken lightly, and it definitely shouldn't be used as a political pawn.
1: Even if FISA 702 has technically expired, our understanding is investigations using this authority are able to carry on through March of next year. But we also understand there's some nuance that without the blessing of Congress, some telecommunications companies may decide against providing data on foreign targets. So is that your concern?
0: That's a real concern. I mean, the administration, and we've worked through some workarounds, but do you really want to deal with workarounds? You really want to hope that the communication companies are going to abide by those workarounds? We don't have a lot of control on that. We have influence at best, and this is a very dangerous game that the Democrats are playing. And it's just, and I say this, and it's not a talking point. It's the difference between common sense versus crazy.
1: Let's talk midterms. Tell me about this environment. We keep hearing it's not great for the GOP. You look at this past year's Democratic wins, inflation data, Americans' feelings about gas prices and the Iran war. What do House GOP members do with all this? What's the leadership plan for tackling that?
0: Well, I think what we have to make sure that we accentuate is all of the wins we got in the Working Families Tax Cuts or the One Big Beautiful Bill. I will remind everybody, every single Democrat voted to raise your taxes. And what did they want to do with that tax money? They want to send it to government agencies that participate in waste, fraud, and abuse. It's really simple. We want Americans to keep more of their money in their pocket because we believe that the American people are better stewards of their money than the government. And we definitely don't want to raise your taxes. Every single Democrat voted to raise your taxes. Even if you're in the 12% tax bracket, the Democrats voted to raise your taxes. That is crazy. And it's going to be an election between common sense versus crazy. And right now, Republicans are on the side of common sense and Democrats are on the side of crazy. Listen, I'm an optimist by nature, and I would rather be us than them because I say that for three reasons. One, we have better candidates. Just take a look at Michigan, for example. We have Mike Rogers, who's a common sense candidate. They're pushing El Saeed right now, which is absolutely crazy. Defund the police, defund ICE, sanctuary cities, women in men's sports. Everything this man stands for is crazy. That's not Michiganders, right? We've also are on the right side of the issues. We want the American people to keep more of their money. That's why we passed no tax on tips, no tax on overtime, no tax on Social Security, right? We believe people are better stewards of their money. Every single Democrat voted to raise your taxes. So on the issues, we win.
1: If gas prices don't come back down, I mean, we hope they do, but if they don't come back down as quickly and we do not see inflation start to trend downwards, how do you grapple with that? If inflation keeps going up and gas prices keep going up, is it enough to tell people, look, the other side wants to raise your taxes and we prevented that from happening? If people are still looking at their wallets and their bills and saying, this still isn't working for me, regardless.
0: Listen, I shop at the same grocery stores. I get my gas at the same gas station. So the struggle is real. I get that. I totally get that. I would point to take a look at what we've had under President Trump and Republicans, the common sense approach versus the Biden administration. What was inflation during the Biden administration? 9%. Yes, inflation is up over the last month, but it's still around 4%. So do you want 4% or 9%? Last I checked, 9% is greater than 4%. Let's take a look at gas prices. What were gas prices under Biden? Oh, they were about $1 a gallon more, drained 40% of our strategic reserves. And why exactly did President Biden do that? He did that to win an election. He didn't do that to like President Trump is doing, to reset and play the long-term game. We want to open up our energy. We want to make sure that Iran never has a nuclear weapon and never has control over us as it pertains to energy. We want to be energy independent. So we're playing the long-term game.
1: Congresswoman, as people begin voting this fall, will they possibly be watching another government shutdown or even a partial one happening? I know you guys got ICE and CBP funding handled through reconciliation, but for example, plenty of Democrats have issues with proposed DOJ funding cuts. Is it possible that we'll have another shutdown?
0: My goodness, I hope not. I hope the Democrats have learned their lesson that a government shutdown, nobody wins. And the only people that really suffer during a government shutdown is the people, the Americans. That's why Republicans, again, voted four times. One, we passed all the appropriations out of the committee. We'll do the same thing again. We passed them off the House floor. You got an issue in the Senate. Usually this is a bipartisan issue, but the people over in the senators over in the Senate have Trump derangement syndrome. I mean, look at what they did currently with FISA. They didn't like the substitute teacher, so they're not going to send their kids to school. They didn't like President Trump's interim appointment, so they're going to shut the government down. Don't take my word on it. Take the Democrats' words, right? They're fine with Americans suffering to shut the government down, to be an obstructionist to President Trump. Really? That's who you want leading? I don't think the American people do.
1: On appropriations, we heard senators on the Appropriations Committee, GOP senators, say they don't think a reconciliation 3.0 is possible or likely. Do you think we're going to see another reconciliation bill and get some defense spending through and other things through that way? Is there time to do that?
0: You know, I think the clock is ticking. I'm a very much a realist. The clock is definitely ticking. I know that we've been working very hard on reconciliation 3.0. It's the calendar that is not against us. The clock, like you said, is actually running out. I know Speaker Johnson has really been working on reconciliation along with Jody Arrington and other members of committees and leadership, as well as members on reconciliation 3.0. But every day that clicks off, it gets less and less that's going to happen. But I think we need to do a reconciliation 3.0 for one simple reason. We need to get the Save America Act passed. And the only way I think that's going to get passed is through a reconciliation bill, because the Democrats have repeatedly said they don't want election integrity. They don't want secure elections, right? You know, I think Hakeem Jeffries said the first place we need to make sure we don't put ICE and CBP officers or ICE is at the polling stations. Gee, Hakeem, I wonder why you want to put ICE officers or make sure we don't put ICE officers at these polling stations. Just interesting he would make that comment, why we would not want to make sure that ICE agents don't go to the polling stations.
1: Now, Save America, though, could that get through on reconciliation? Are you talking about the funding aspects of Save? Because reconciliation is pretty tailored, right? It has to do with budgetary matters. So how much of Save America do you think could get through?
0: I think the whole thing can get through, and that's what we've worked on to make sure that there's funding for the states to make sure that it can pass the parliamentarians, smell test.

0: Welcome back to Yeah, That's a Pepper Thing. First up, we've got Harrison wrapping his Dr. Pepper in a tiny quilt so it feels at home. Oh, how tender. That's a Pepper Thing! And over to Becca, who's whispering affirmations to her can.
1: You're sweet. You're unique. You're the best thing I ever poured over ice.
0: She swears it makes it taste better. It's not a science thing, but it's a Pepper Thing! Why do they all do it? All for that sweet, delicious, truly one-of-a-kind taste of Dr. Pepper. It's a Pepper Thing!
2: Reason we need to get the Save America Act passed. And the only way I think that's going to get passed is through a reconciliation bill, because the Democrats have repeatedly said they don't want election integrity. They don't want secure elections, right? You know, I think Hakeem Jeffries said the first place we need to make sure we don't put ICE and CBP officers or ICE is at the polling stations. Gee, Hakeem, I wonder why you want to put ICE officers or make sure we don't put ICE officers at these polling stations. Just interesting he would make that comment, why we would not want to make sure that ICE agents don't go to the polling stations.
3: Now, Save America, though, could that get through on reconciliation? Are you talking about the funding aspects of Save? Because reconciliation is pretty tailored, right? It has to do with budgetary matters. So how much of Save America do you think could get through?
2: I think the whole thing can get through, and that's what we've worked on to make sure that there's funding for the states to make sure that it can pass the parliamentarians, smell test, so to speak.
3: Congresswoman Lisa McClain, thank you so much for joining us.
2: Thank you. Have a great day.
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2: This is House Call for Health. A recent study from a university in Finland finds that you might be able to exercise longer without feeling more exhausted if you're listening to your favorite music during a workout. Those who picked their own music extending endurance by nearly 20% during intense exercise. For the study, they looked at 29 recreationally active adults completing two identical cycling sessions with about 80% effort. One group cycled in silence, the other chose music with their workout.
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0: Ireland. Fox's Ashley Strohmeyer has more details for us this morning.
1: The peace agreement between Washington and Tehran is expected to kick off a 60-day negotiation period aimed at officially ending the war. A major condition of the agreement is that the Strait of Hormuz will be reopened once the deal is signed. Brent crude oil prices fell upon the peace deal announcement to $84 a barrel, while U.S. crude dropped to $81. Israel struck Beirut, threatening to jeopardize the agreement. President Trump harshly condemned the attacks as Lebanon is key in negotiations.
0: Vice President J.D. Vance telling Fox the deal permanently bans Iran from obtaining a nuclear weapon. Iran's National Security Council says all military action must end. That includes Lebanon. Iranian state media says the U.S. must first release billions in frozen funds before final negotiations take place. And with the upcoming wildfire season for the state of California, it's leading to the community to fear for another disaster. Environmental Protection Agency Administrator Lee Zeldin on Fox's One Nation with Brian Kilmeade discussing the rebuilding efforts.
2: The president gets sworn in. He instantly signs an executive order saying EPA has 30 days to complete our hazardous material removal so the Army Corps could come in and complete their debris removal. So we had that phase one. We did it in less than 30 days. We completed it in 28.
0: And there you go on this Monday morning. I'm Ted Lindner, and this is the Fox News Rundown.

0: Now, a look at what's happening from the Fox News Rundown.
1: Good morning. It's Monday, June 15th, 2026. I'm Ted Lindner. This is the Fox News Rundown. President Trump attending the G7 summit in France today. Fox's Jonathan Savage with a preview.
2: Iran and Ukraine are expected to dominate discussion at this meeting of seven wealthy democracies. France has invited Saudi Arabia, the United Arab Emirates and Qatar, all directly harmed by the Middle East conflict. Diplomats have told Reuters that one focus will be crisis management. President Trump has been frustrated by what he sees as a lack of European help with Iran. The president left last year's G7 in Canada early. Some officials from host country France suggest one sign of success would be the American delegation staying until the end. In London, Jonathan Savage, Fox News.
1: Meantime, the U.S. and Iran reaching a tentative deal to end the conflict and reopen the Strait of Hormuz. It'll be signed on Friday in Switzerland.

0: prices fell upon the peace deal announcement to $84 a barrel, while U.S. crude dropped to $81. Israel struck Beirut, threatening to jeopardize the agreement. President Trump harshly condemned the attacks as Lebanon is key in negotiations.
1: Vice President J.D. Vance telling Fox the deal permanently bans Iran from obtaining a nuclear weapon. Iran's National Security Council says all military action must end. That includes Lebanon. Iranian state media says the U.S. must first release billions in frozen funds before final negotiations take place. And with the upcoming wildfire season for the state of California, it's leading to the community to fear for another disaster. Environmental Protection Agency Administrator Lee Zeldin on Fox's One Nation with Brian Kilmeade discussing the rebuilding efforts.
2: The president gets sworn in. He instantly signs an executive order saying EPA has 30 days to complete our hazardous material removal so the Army Corps could come in and complete their debris removal. So we had that phase one. We did it in less than 30 days. We completed it in 28.
1: And there you go on this Monday morning. I'm Ted Lindner, and this is the Fox News Rundown.
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8: I'm Gianna Gelosi with your Fox True Crime Minute. A Texas man who's facing a capital murder charge in connection with the death of his pregnant wife has fled the country. On May 4th, the attorney for Lee Mongerson Gilley says his client cut off his ankle monitor before boarding a plane to Canada and then flew from Canada to Italy, where he was taken into custody by authorities. There, he allegedly told officials that he was seeking asylum because he was being wrongfully prosecuted and feared he would face the death penalty. The 39-year-old was charged with capital murder in 2025 in connection with the killing of his pregnant wife, Christina Bauer Gilley.
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0: Welcome back to Yeah, That's a Pepper Thing. First up, we've got Harrison wrapping his Dr. Pepper in a tiny quilt so it feels at home. Oh, how tender. That's a Pepper Thing! And over to Becca, who's whispering affirmations to her can.
1: You're sweet. You're unique. You're the best thing I ever poured over ice.
0: She swears it makes it taste better. It's not a science thing, but it's a Pepper Thing! Why do they all do it? All for that sweet, delicious, truly one-of-a-kind taste of Dr. Pepper. It's a Pepper Thing!
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5: 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Awareness leads to compassion. 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
1: I'm Stuart Varney, and this is the Fox Business Report.
2: Cannabis company Canopy Growth and restaurant entertainment chain Dave & Buster's report earnings today. There's also an update on manufacturing for New York State for this month. Now that SpaceX is a public company, Ray Wong of Constellation Research says there's speculation it may merge with Tesla.
3: This is part of that whole infrastructure around space infrastructure. You got SpaceX with rocket launches, comms and AI and media, but Tesla with advanced manufacturing, robotics, and energy. These are all the components that are required to build the space economy.
2: This week is the first Federal Reserve meeting with Kevin Warsh as chair. There are also reports coming out this week on the housing market and retail sales. The markets are closed Friday in observance of the federal Juneteenth holiday. That's your Fox Business Report. I'm Jenny Coselda. Invested in you.

0: So far, no revelations about alien life being confirmed or covered up.
1: As long as the Pentagon judges that it's not a security risk to do so, then they should release everything.
0: Astrophysicist Neil deGrasse Tyson is director of the Hayden Planetarium in New York City and author of Take Me to Your Leader, Perspectives on Your First Alien Encounter.
1: Yes, of course, there'll be things we don't understand. And even UFO fans will tell you that most of what people describe, the average public describes as a UFO, will have a natural explanation. It's typically because someone doesn't know what they're looking at. They don't understand weather phenomenon or sky phenomenon or what the sun, moon, and stars can do. So most will have a natural explanation. And there's always some that doesn't. And, you know, how much is our military budget? $1 trillion, almost. I'd want them to look at stuff in the sky or anywhere else that might harm us. I consider that part of their duty.
0: What about the notion that there could be a very detrimental public reaction? For instance, if there were confirmation of extraterrestrial life or that the government had covered that up, Steven Spielberg just made a whole new movie pretty much about that. Do you think that's a kind of truth that people might not be able to handle very well?
1: We've already told that they have aliens. We had a parade of people testifying in front of Congress under oath that we have crashed saucers with non-human biologics, whatever that really means when you think about it, but non-human biologics, reverse engineered technology. We've already been told this. So to say if they rolled out an alien, we'd somehow freak out, given the century of alien movies we've been treated to and alien stories, I don't see that we'd freak out at all. It might even be anticlimactic, given our anticipation for what it could be. So I don't see that at all. But is it too much to ask at this point for them to just show the alien? That's all. I don't think I'm asking too much here. And I would only be shocked if the alien were in fact humanoid, because of just the statistics of biological variation on Earth, where we have DNA in common with all other life, and most life is not humanoid on Earth. So you're going to have a visiting alien from another planet that has no DNA in common with us at all, or no DNA at all, and somehow it's going to walk on two legs with, you know, and a head, eyes, nose, mouth. So I would be shocked if it was humanoid. It was like, whoa. But otherwise, I think we're ready for it. Of course we're ready. We've been ready.
0: Your new book, Take Me to Your Leader, takes a very deep and very entertaining dive into this very thing, really picking apart a lot of our preconceived notions about aliens from space that we've had in a lot of books and movies, and really this kind of speculation's gone on for centuries, right? And
1: actually centuries. My earliest record of that is Voltaire had a, of all people, Voltaire, the French philosopher from the 18th century, had a whole essay, short story really, on an imagined alien who was 26 miles tall visiting Earth and was shocked that a creature so small as humans relative to the height of this alien, that how they could possibly have any intelligent thoughts at all, how it could cram into something as tiny as the human head. So this inverted perspective can be quite illuminating. And I wouldn't say that I'm picking apart the alien imaginings of our storytellers. What I'm more doing is I'm thinking it as kind of, we have crowdsourced what we think aliens could be like. And that has revealed itself in all of our entertainment, our blockbuster movies, our novels. And so I start there, or at least enter that room, mm-hmm. and say, how plausible might this alien be? And how about the powers exhibited by this alien? Is that possible given the laws of physics? And so it's an exploration of our imaginings.
0: It's very creative and very detailed. And you also kind of go the flip side and say, okay, how might we look to aliens if they actually arrived on Earth today?
1: A whole chapter. That was the funnest chapter to write. ever. You know, it's, I think the chapter's title, I know the chapter's title, Alien to Them.
0: Right.
1: Right? Because it's alien to us, that's any alien, alien to them. Let's pause and ask, what's really weird about being human that an alien might say, what? And my favorite example is, if, you know, let's say you befriend an alien who came to hang out, mm-hmm. and then, you know, a little while later, you have to say, excuse me, I have to lay down horizontally and go semi-comatose for one-third of Earth's rotation. and the aliens say, what? And then you say, well, what, you guys don't sleep? I say, what sleep? What are you doing? Mm-hmm. And that'll look completely weird. And so I make it a little compilation of what that could be, just because the book is prepping you for your first alien encounter, and you should be self-aware of things that we take for granted about being human that an alien might not.
0: Are you hoping to get sort of a broader message to humanity? Had you thought about writing this book for a long time?
1: So bits and pieces of it have been percolating within me, like, for decades, but I didn't, you know, ever since I wanted to be abducted by an alien, since childhood, I wanted to just, you know, not, curiously, I've only felt that when I'm alone out with my telescope. But when I have other people and I'm showing them Saturn, or I don't want to be abducted then. Maybe it's because then I couldn't continue to be, you know, Professor Neil if I'm teaching people about the night sky. But when I'm alone, oh yeah, I imagine a beam of light coming down from space and taking me away. But so what came to a head was when we had these whistleblowers show up. And I thought, I have to jump in. And of course, I get asked to comment on the news with some frequency. And so I thought, it's time to organize these thoughts so that people can have an informed place to stand when they think about aliens and who they are and what they might be like.
0: There's an ever-growing amount of debris hurtling through space at this point, a total mass of some 10,000 metric tons, you reference, just in what's orbiting Earth. You describe that as a lethal shooting gallery. Should we be more concerned about that?
1: Yeah, so if you look at a map, at the active global map that NASA tracks, the military tracks even smaller bits of debris than NASA does. You look at it and you say, what? But not only the debris, but all the satellites we have. Elon Musk just passed 10,500 space Starlink satellites. So if you see that surrounding low Earth orbit, surrounding Earth in low Earth orbit, that could be reason enough for us to have never been visited by aliens or to turn them off today because they, what are you doing? I'm not trying to navigate your trash. And they go on to visit some other planet. So it's something just to keep in mind. The messier our skies are with satellites plus trash, the less safe it would be to have a visitor. But let's say for us, navigating that, if you want to get from Earth to some destination beyond low Earth orbit, because we can track many of the bigger bits and pieces, that can affect launch windows to make sure that you avoid slamming into some satellite. And space is vast, so I don't want to overstate the dangers, but nonetheless, yeah, it could create barriers to the free access and use of space going forward for humans.
0: There certainly is a lot of concern, too, at this point about artificial intelligence. And I just wanted to touch on this with you, because I'm wondering, from your perspective, does the good outweigh the risks right now, or does it really depend on what we do with it?
1: AI, people keep sweeping all of AI into one bin and think of it as a monolith, but it's not. It's not that at all. You know, think back only a few years ago when your car would tell you, take a left up ahead to avoid traffic, save 10 minutes for the shortest route to grandma's house. Mm-hmm. There's no human in that loop. That's software reading live data from GPS satellites, interpreting it and talking to you. All right. That was AI in the day, but no one even thinks of it that way anymore because we've absorbed it into our lives. It's a fundamental part of how we interact with navigation today. And AI is so many things. AlphaFold, which is a branch of Google, tasked itself with exploring all the ways proteins can fold, which influence how you would design drugs, healthcare, and all manner of things. This was a problem that would be intractable without AI. And it won the Nobel Prize. Obviously the scientists involved, the programmers. So the real issue is AI that might create a deep fake of a politician saying we're going to attack in 2 hours, something like that, then create a destabilizing force in civilization. Or AI just taking over everything and deciding that we are a scourge on the Earth's surface and we need to be exterminated. So what we need is to look at the aspects of AI that could put our health, our wealth, our security at risk, and then put guardrails on that.
0: Well, in the meantime, people can be very entertained by your book, Take Me to

0: This is the Fox News Rundown.
1: The truth may be out there, but some are also convinced it's in a government file somewhere.
2: It's not about little green men or flying saucers. It's about what are we spending all these millions and possibly billions of dollars on that these idiots tell us don't exist.
1: Tennessee Republican Congressman Tim Burchett calling for greater transparency around UAPs, or unidentified anomalous phenomena, as part of a push to also let witnesses speak freely, like Air Force veteran Jeffrey Nusitelli, who described for lawmakers multiple incidents of unexplained aircraft near the Vandenberg base in California beginning in 2003.
3: We stand at a pivotal moment in history. The question is no longer whether these events are real, but whether we have the courage to face them.
1: Months after that September hearing, the Pentagon following through on President Trump's pledge for more transparency, beginning a rolling release of files and videos last month. Those

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1: Welcome back to Yeah, That's a Pepper Thing. 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
14: With 6 months until voters pick their congressional representative, we've been tracking the national mood. And our Fox News poll finds a close race for the House. A year ago, Democrats were favored by 7 percentage points. Now, it's a 5-point edge within the margin of sampling error. If the election were today, 52% of voters say they'd back the Democratic candidate in their district, 47% the Republican. That difference comes from greater enthusiasm on the left. By an 8-point margin, more Democrats than Republicans say they feel extremely motivated to vote this year. It's important to remember, while a lead on the generic House ballot question reflects a national preference, House seats are decided district by district. So a party's advantage in the polls doesn't directly translate into winning seats, especially these days with so few.

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4: Won't be able to enjoy the next Call of Duty game. Developer Activision confirming in a post on X, the next installment in the popular shooter franchise will not be developed for the previous generation console. This will be the first game in the franchise not supported by the PS4 since 2013's Call of Duty Ghosts. It comes as several developers, including Sony, have also begun winding down their support for the console. Roblox revealing a new program for creators. The online game creation platform describing the upcoming Roblox reality as a hybrid architecture system designed to help develop photorealistic visuals. Roblox says the upscaler integrates their existing cloud system and game engine with AI-supported video world models, allowing for more enhanced graphics and detailed textures. An early version of Roblox Reality is set to be released later this year or in early 2027. Brian Holkren, Fox News.
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11: Fox News, I'm CJ Papa, President Trump of Truth Social, posting about the peace agreement with Iran. This great deal will bring peace and security to the whole region, but it didn't come without some tense moments, as Fox's Trey Inks from Tel Aviv explains.
12: Before the deal was signed, it was nearly derailed. The Israelis targeted Hezbollah with strikes in the Lebanese capital of Beirut. Iranian officials immediately vowed to respond with missile fire toward Israel.
11: Vice President J.D. 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
13: They assured us that they were not going to respond to the Israelis, and they were going to sign this agreement and get to peace.
11: Signing ceremony set for Friday in Switzerland. Oil prices down big this morning. President Trump is traveling to the massive three-day G7 summit that takes place in France. 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

0: West of, well, quite frankly, no consequences and short actions, because these are little boys, 18 to 24. All these little girls.
1: This is the most ridiculous ruling I have ever seen.
0: It is. And I wasn't that way. I was with Craig Carton, and he made a pretty good case about addiction. Yeah, and then I started thinking about it. And once the ruling came down, I thought, well, there are no rules. Go gamble on whatever the hell you want. Go get a judge. You'll find a judge if you're good enough and your town is corrupt enough. Go get yourself a judge.
1: For OutKicks, don't at me. 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
10: The World Cup is underway. Hosted by the United States, Canada, and Mexico, teams from all over the world are competing to win the World Cup. It is by far the world's biggest sporting event. It's really hard to comprehend how big this is, but if your country is participating, your entire population is going to be glued to that television set. We have hundreds of thousands of people who have traveled from all over the world to come watch their teams in person. Ticket prices are off the charts, bigger than Super Bowl prices, and audiences, every single one of them is probably bigger than what we see at the Super Bowl here in the United States. You may not be a soccer fan, but I am, and millions upon millions will be. It's estimated that over 1 billion people will watch the World Cup final that will take place right here in the United States. In the United States, Fox has the contract to broadcast the game, so if you're looking to see them, you can find them on Fox. Hope you enjoy it. You may not be a soccer fan, but give it a look. They call it the world's beautiful game. I love it, grew up with it, and I hope you enjoy it. The world's eyes will be glued on North America, and especially the United States, as the World Cup final comes into play next month. I'm Jason Chaffetz, Fox News contributor and host of the Jason in the House podcast.
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1: The Carolina Hurricanes are Stanley Cup champions for the second time, beating the Golden Knights 3-0 Sunday to win the series in six games. At 37, longtime Canes player Jordan Staal, the oldest player to win the Conn Smythe Trophy as playoff MVP. At the World Cup, Germany jumps to the Group E lead with a 7-1 win over Curaçao. Ivory Coast sits behind them with a 1-0 win over Ecuador. The Netherlands and Japan played to an electric 2-2 draw in Group F, which is led by Sweden after they topped Tunisia. NASCAR at Pocono, Denny Hamlin won his third straight for the first time in his career to close the gap between himself and Tyler Reddick to 19 points in the standings. That's your sports on the Fox News Rundown. Tim McMaster, Fox News.
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3: It ain't the NCAA's fault. The NCAA makes the rules. It's not their fault they're powerless. It's not their fault we've opened up a wild, wild

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5: Police in Anaheim say they are following a white Ford Bronco. In that is O.J. Simpson with a gun to his head.
6: You guys have got to be strong because you are. 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
9: Can you get someone over here now to 325 Gretna Green? 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Please.
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9: He's O.J. Simpson. I think you know his record.
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12: Let the oil flow. I'm Dave Anthony, Fox News. That's what President Trump posted on Truth Social after working out a deal with Iran that'll reopen shipping through the Strait of Hormuz, dropping oil prices down more than 5% this morning. Vice President Vance tells Fox,
13: "We are now at a place here where we can say with confidence they're not going to get a nuclear weapon."
12: The vice president plans to be in Geneva Friday to sign the agreement with Iran, but Fox's Trey Inks reports from Tel Aviv it's not the final deal.
14: This is just the beginning. There is going to be a 60-day window. I spoke with a diplomat familiar with the situation, who indicated this week in Doha, Qatar, both sides are going to have representatives and work out some of the technical details toward the signing and then ultimately these other negotiations to hammer out the final agreement on the nuclear issue.
12: Getting Israel to stop attacking Hezbollah in Lebanon was a major part of the agreement for Iran, but former President Obama, who had worked out a deal with Iran in 2015 that President Trump canceled later, tells ABC News,
15: "It is doubtful that any agreement that arises is going to be significantly different."
12: President Trump's now flying to France to meet with world leaders at a summit of G7 countries who did not support or help the U.S. in the fight against Iran.
16: In the meantime, though, the European leaders have two other issues on top of mind outside of reopening the Strait of Hormuz.
12: Fox's Aisha Hosni in Geneva, where the president will briefly stop first.
16: But the Russia war against Ukraine and the Gaza rebuilding is on top of mind for these G7 leaders.
12: Before he left, President Trump was up late celebrating his 80th birthday watching UFC fights in an octagon built on the White House lawn. Champions were also crowned on ice.
17: Carolina Hurricanes have won the Stanley Cup for the second time.
12: The final call on ABC after the Hurricanes shut out the Golden Knights 3-0 in Vegas in Game 6 of the NHL Stanley Cup Final.
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12: While President Trump was midair flying to that G7 summit, he posted on Truth Social a few hours ago another call for Congress to pass the Save America Act, which would make voters prove citizenship and show IDs and outlaw most mail-in ballots and ban transgender athletes from playing in women's sports. The president is demanding the Republicans attach that to any extension of a key provision of the Foreign Intelligence Surveillance

0: Surveillance Act, which expired Friday.
1: A program that allows the U.S. to spy on foreign targets abroad without a warrant.
2: We have literally notified the entire world we're no longer watching. That is incredibly irresponsible.
1: Oklahoma Republican Senator James Lankford told NBC's Meet the Press Democrats picked a fight over President Trump's initial pick to be the Director of National Intelligence. But Rhode Island Democratic Senator Jack Reed told Fox News Sunday the president's latest pick, Manhattan U.S. Attorney Jay Clayton, may not have the qualifications.
3: We're looking really for someone who can step in and have an immediate sense of the situation overseas.
1: Virginia Democratic Senator Mark Warner says they hope they can get Clayton confirmed this week. Jessica Rosenthal, Fox News.
0: Federal investigators will be in Missouri trying to figure out what went wrong when a skydiving plane went down in flames.
4: Shortly after taking off yesterday morning at Butler Memorial Airport, which is about an hour south of Kansas City. So the FAA says the plane landed in a field, killing everyone on board. Crews are still working to identify the 12 victims and then find out what exactly led to that crash. The flight was carrying passengers preparing for a tandem skydive, with some of the family members at the airport witnessing that fiery crash. Absolutely horrible.
0: Fox's Ashley Strohmeyer. Two helicopters collided in midair over Rio de Janeiro in Brazil, killing all six people on board, both, including American singer Oliver Tree, who was on tour. On Wall Street, stocks may surge at the opening bell. Dow futures up more than 400 points as oil prices fall with the U.S.-Iran deal. I'm Dave Anthony. This is Fox News.
5: I'm Jimmy Fallon, and this is Fox News Saturday Night. Come on, hop in.

Thank you, man. You sure know how to make a girl feel special. Thank you for that. But seriously, I have to thank you for coming out to New York City on the craziest driving weekend of the year. For those of you who don't know this, the Puerto Rican Day Parade is tomorrow, which means as we speak, thousands of white liberals with coexist bumper stickers on their car are fleeing the city right now. Yeah, hate has no home here, but they've got a home in the Hamptons, so it's time to get the f*** out of here. But yes, you guys stuck around, so welcome to Fox News Saturday night. There you go, there you go, there you go, there you go. Love it. We got such an amazing show. Professional wrestling legend Sergeant Slaughter is back in the house. Yo. I know we have some foreign tourists in the crowd. If you've never seen a wrestling match, ride the subway after the show. You might not win a championship belt, but someone will probably steal your belt if it's nice enough, so you get the full experience. But it's a good time to have the Sarge on because he rose to fame beating an Iranian wrestler named the Iron Sheik. And as we speak, the Trump man's trying to pin the Iranians right now, let's be honest. Let's go. Get it done. You know what's funny? Everybody keeps getting on the air and wondering on this channel what it's going to take to make a peace deal with the Iranians actually stick. And you know what the president needs to do? Yo, he needs to send me, okay? He needs to send me. Think about it. I know our Secretary of War, Pete Hegseth, really well because we worked here at Fox. Plus, I used to be a New York City cab driver, so I've worked with half the Iranian army, okay? I mean, just saying. And, you know, let's face it, folks, the gay Ayatollah would love my wardrobe. Come on. I mean, hey, girl. People think it's a joke, but those reports of the Ayatollah being gay are real. That's why they keep fighting so hard. Hormuz is the only straight they got, you know? Of course, back here in America, there was also a rare moment of bipartisanship this week. The annual congressional baseball game took place between the Republicans and the Democrats. And in the name of bringing both sides together, President Trump actually sent in a humanoid robot during the pregame ceremonies to greet the Democrat kids. Watch the robot. Whoa! Whoa! Whoa! What was... Whoa! Stop it. That actually happened over in China, okay? Just to be clear. Apparently the robot was upset to see a 5-year-old at the park during business hours. He's supposed to be in the Nike factory, you know what I mean?

0: For real, the robot noticed the kid looked at his watch and was like, just do it, you know? But we did have a bipartisan baseball game, and as the headline reads, the Republicans extended their winning streak to 6 straight games over the Democrats with an 11-2 rout, but there was a lot of controversy if you didn't see the game because of the rules. Normally in baseball, if a batter has 4 balls, he goes to first base, but the Democrats insist that if a batter has 2 balls, he goes to the ladies' room. So, where's he going? Where's he going? So silly. The news was not all bad for the Democrats this week. For instance, in California, Nithya Raman eliminated Spencer Pratt from the LA mayor's race. Thank you. Fine. But all I can say to that is, man, what a comeback. Like, if only her voters were alive to see it, you know? Now, to be clear, I obviously don't know anything about election fraud, but I do know that the federal government tried to audit California's voter rolls, and Gavin Newsom sued to block them from checking, which looks pretty sketchy, okay? Yes. Think about it, ladies. If you ask to see your husband's credit card statement and he says, no way, absolutely not, there's a hooker involved, okay? And if he actually sues you to stop from looking, it's probably not a female hooker, okay? Holy hell. Oh, I'm saying. I know. But by the way, speaking of hookers, Hunter Biden. Hunter made the media rounds this week. He told Gavin Newsom he could be his next vice president. I don't think it's serious. If anything, I think 2028 is Hunter's blood alcohol content. But you don't know. You don't know. Watch their exchange. Just watch this.
1: I'm joined today by presidential candidate Hunter Biden. 2028.
2: Here's the deal. I'll run, but only as your VP, because the truth of the matter is the vice president's residence is a lot cooler. It's a lot easier job too.
0: Hunter Biden had an affair with his brother's widow, made all his money shaking down shady foreigners, yet somehow Gavin Newsom comes off way sleazier than he does. For real, Gavin Newsom has the creepy energy of a stepdad in a porno, you know? That's his campaign slogan if he runs for the White House. Newsom 2028, don't tell your mother about this. Stop it. As for Hunter running in 2028, he actually can't do it because Joe Biden keeps telling people that he wants to run against President Reagan. And guys, honestly, like, I really genuinely want to just be done making fun of the Biden family already, but they just keep coming back into the news, okay? They're like a stray cat you fed once who won't go away, you know? And again, I have nothing against cats. Jenny and I rescued 2 cats from a local Chinese takeout place, and stop it. These are just jokes. Jill Biden released a video this week of her calling Joe to congratulate herself on making the New York Times bestsellers list, but there's one small problem. The Times put an asterisk on her ranking because of bulk orders, which means 1 or 2 people bought all of the copies to make it look like the book sold more than it did. Look at the picture, look at the circle at the bottom next to the number 1. So as best-selling authors go, Jill is like that guy who thinks he's dating a stripper, but they only hang out when she's working. You know what I mean? Yeah, I can. I'm hanging out with my girlfriend tonight at Flash Dances. I can't be there. Going to Christmas at her place, you know? But here she is, calling Joe Biden to take a victory lap anyway, because she's a sociopath. Watch this.
3: You heard the news? Number 1 New York Times bestseller. Thank you.
0: Now, of course, they don't show Joe in the video, but his communications team did release the picture from his angle to be nice. Here you go. And honey, get in here. Jimmy brought back the picture of Biden on the banana again. Come on. We love that photo, but in our defense, it's historic because it's the only time you'll see a fruit being held by a vegetable. You know what I mean? Come on. Don't scare me. And again, I don't want to pile on Joe Biden or his wife. So all I will say is that if you're in the market to read a New York Times best-selling book this summer, here's the cover. Take a look. Yeah. There's our guy. Yeah. Boom. true story. My book, Cancel Culture Dictionary, makes me the only community college graduate in history to make the New York Times bestseller list. For real. That's crazy. That is crazy. It's the thing they don't tell you about books. You don't have to read them to write them. You know what I mean? Take it from a guy who majored in Xbox, okay? Of course, nobody is penning a wilder tale right now than the guy in the Oval Office. President Trump turning 80 this weekend, okay? Happy birthday. Oddly enough, that's also a source of bipartisanship because 80, same age as Kamala's IQ. So there, stop it. But if anybody tells you Trump is slowing down or going soft at the age of 80, they didn't see him with reporters this week. Holy hell. Check him out arguing with Kristen Welker over the California elections on Meet the Press. This is nuts. Watch.
4: They're crooked.
5: They're urging the votes to be counted quickly. That's how they vote in
4: California. They're crooked, just like you're crooked. Your press is crooked, and Meet the Press is crooked.
5: To be fair, I'm not crooked, but let's
4: really?
5: Let's
4: well, continue. You play right into their hands.
5: Let's continue.
4: You're either crooked or you're stupid.
0: But could we all agree Trump should be selling Hallmark cards, right? Roses are red, violets are blue, your network's a scam, and you're pretty dumb, too. Here you go. But of course, Kristen Welker wasn't the only woman fighting with the president this week. Listen to his take on Ilhan Omar. This is nuts. Watch.
6: Ilhan Omar, she comes in, she tells us how to run the United States of America, and she comes from a place without anything. Probably among the worst countries in the world. And she says, the Constitution of the United States protects me. She shouldn't be protected. She should be thrown out of the country. She's corrupt.
0: Yo. I mean, you can't throw her out. It would devastate the fake winery industry. You know what I mean? But it just dawned on me that when Trump gets out of office, you know how he loves the spotlight? He's totally going to be hosting a reality show called America's Got Deportations. You know it's coming. It just dawned on me as we were watching that together. Can you imagine some mariachi band plays? Trump either gives him a thumbs up or Tom Holman walks in. Shouldn't have missed that last high note, Miguel. Anyway. As for Ilhan Omar, I don't want to give her a hard time, okay? She was supposedly married to her brother. Everybody's heard that rumor. But I don't want to give her a hard time because we know for a fact that relationship's over because her brother has just started dating this other chick. Take a look. And, yeah, nothing worse than getting dumped for a prettier girl, you know? It's, So spicy, Jimmy. Of course, Ilhan Omar, not even close to the weirdest Democrat in the news this week. Check out this campaign video in Massachusetts. I promise you, this is a real video. We had to watch it 100 times. Watch this.
7: My name is Beth, and I'm running for Congress in the Massachusetts 6th Congressional District. After Trump was elected, my representative, Seth Moulton, tried to throw trans kids under the bus for his political career.
0: And I think I speak for everyone in the room when I say, what the f*** was that? Can you do me a favor? Can we watch this again? I have so many questions. Can you guys play that again? Just play it again as a team. Watch it one more time.
7: My name is Beth, and I'm running for Congress in the Massachusetts 6th Congressional District. After Trump was elected, my representative, Seth Moulton, tried to throw trans kids under the bus for his political career.
0: Okay, now I'm not entirely sure what Beth's gender is, but judging from the voice, she identifies as a helium balloon. That being said, I will not rule out her candidacy because they always say people vote for the candidate they want to have a beer with. And the nice thing about having a beer with Beth is she'll throw in some free nuts. So, come on. Come on. Come on. Come on. I don't think anybody did a better job of summing up the current political landscape than this man. Watch this clip.
8: Republicans are not perfect, but the other side's crazy.
0: Got you there. Of course, no candidate caught more heat this week than Graham Plattner, who won the Senate primary in

0: Maine, which means after 10 years of calling Donald Trump Hitler, the Democrats just nominated a guy with a Nazi tattoo on his chest. Yeah. Think about that. Democrats calling you a Nazi is like Bill Cosby calling you a bad bartender, okay? Here's Plattner, okay? In his own words, he's denying that an ex-girlfriend sent texts about his Nazi tattoo. Watch him.
1: How does she know it's a Nazi tattoo in August of last year and you don't know it's a Nazi tattoo in August of last year?
2: Well, she certainly didn't send that text to me. So whoever she sent it to and was talking to, that's I can't say why, but I will say that I certainly didn't know.
0: Good God, he looks like me when Jenny finds a Hooters receipt in my jeans. Well, I wasn't wearing them last night. My producer, Max, had shorts, and he said he was cold, and, why are you changing the locks, Jenny? But guys, even CNN is throwing the challenge flag on Graham Plattner's nonsense. Watch this.
3: Woman who spoke to CNN anonymously last year is now going public to the New York Times and CNN and directly challenging Graham Plattner's explanation about the tattoo. She says Plattner referred to the image as my Totenkopf. That's a reference to the skull and crossbone emblem used by Nazi SS units years before the controversy became public.
0: I think it was President Trump who summed up Graham Plattner the best.
4: He is so full of shit, this guy.
0: But what gets me about this whole saga is Graham Plattner is accused of abusing multiple women. He had a profile on a weirdo sex app. Yet the Democrat justification for sticking with them is they keep saying he relates to the working class, which begs the question, what f- jobs have these people worked? That is like... Like, I have had a million different gigs. Never once in my life was the guy with the Nazi tattoo popular in the break room. You know what I mean? And to be clear, I don't think Graham Plattner would be popular in the bathroom. Check out this headline. Report, Plattner joked about porta-potty masturbation, penile graffiti. Yo, Graham, just because you're running for Senate doesn't mean you should be shaking hands with the governor. Okay? Right? Me, he did it, okay? What's that slogan gonna be? Graham Plattner, because any candidate can drain the lizard, but only a true champion can spank the monkey, you know? What are we doing? What's going on here? He's got the only communications team in history that's like, can we please go back to talking about the Nazi tattoo instead? And again, I am just a comedian, but I have to call out, like, the insanity. Every Democrat is sticking with this dude, except John Fetterman, to his credit. Here's Fetterman on Hannity.
5: He lies about everything. He was in D.C. last week, and he lied to, you know, the people here in our caucus, like, oh, no, there won't be any more scandals. And then, of course, there is. And there, you know, he likes to rough up his ex-girlfriend. So, no, there will be more shoes dropping.
0: Like, I love Fetterman, but yo, Democrats, you know your party's in bad shape when the voice of reason is the guy who had a stroke.
6: Yeah.
0: Like, but, like, Fetterman is right. You would have to be smoking crack to think Graham Plattner is in the clear right now. And if you don't believe me about the smoking crack, ask this guy right here.
7: I'm 99.9% certain is that Graham Plattner is no Nazi.
0: Hunter Biden says he's 99.9% certain that he's not a Nazi. So that does it for me. You know what I mean? Although I will say to Graham, don't bank on Hunter's support, because the last time he was 99.9% certain was when he took a paternity test with a stripper, and he abandoned them too. You know what I mean? But it's so insane to me that Graham Plattner has a Nazi tattoo and his biggest supporter is a Jewish senator. Look at this.
8: I don't know what is true or not true. He denies it. She says something else. But what I do know is that there are people in the United States Senate right now who are not saints. I can tell you that.
0: Yo, Bernie, this isn't about not saints. It's about Nazis, you sellout. You see the cartwheels he's doing to make this okay? He's like, the Third Reich often work third shift. The oligarchs took all the money for themselves. Grand Platinum will stop the billionaires and the trillionaires. I, of course, no longer hate the millionaires because I'm one of them, okay?
9: Stop it. Stop it. Stop it.
0: Yeah, the bad news for Grand Platinum is no self-respecting man is going to be supporting this crap come November. The good news is there is one woman who's vowing to stay by his side.
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16: On October 7, 2024, Gilly initially told police that she died of an overdose and he attempted to perform CPR. An autopsy suggested otherwise. She had trauma to her neck and face more consistent with strangulation. Gilly was arrested in 2024, released on $1 million bail, and required to wear that ankle monitor. In 2025, prosecutors say he spoke with a woman about a plan to flee to Mexico. 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I'm Gianna Gelosi with your Fox True Crime Minute.
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20: Gore Vidal is best known as an American novelist and known as one of the most prominent liberal public intellectuals of the 20th century. Here is Vidal in the early 60s on the political state of art in the U.S.
21: You're born into a society and you are shaped by it, whether you know it or not, whether you like it or not. 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Now, one of the functions of art is to try and define the prison. A, the artist must know he's in it, and many of them don't, and those are the bad artists. 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
0: Welcome back to Fox News Saturday Night, where I should remind you that I'm heading out to California next month for stand-up comedy with stops in Monterey, Napa, and Anaheim. 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Okay, so the funniest story in California right now is Los Angeles Mayor Karen Bass. Her brother is suing the city over his house burning down during the wildfire. That is a real story. He's got a real case. But the problem with lawsuits in California is it takes 2 months to count the jury's votes. Then you got the mail-in jurors. The whole thing's a mess. Okay, it is time to meet tonight's panel. She is making her debut on tonight's show. Say hello to Fox News fan favorite and former Miss Arkansas, Chandley Painter. Yeah.
24: Hey, Jimmy.
0: We did it.
24: What's up, buddy?
0: We did it. And say hello to a comedian who's been forcibly removed from several beauty pageants, Ryan Reese, back on the show, Ryan Reese.
25: Oh, yeah.
0: For First of all, welcome to the show, Chandler Painter.
1: I'm so excited to be here.

0: Finally.
1: My favorite person at Fox News, Chandler Painter, right? This is a big deal, okay?
0: He's the best. He's my favorite.
2: Should I leave?
1: No, one thing I wanted to tell you is if Ryan's not making eye contact, it's because I told him you were Miss Arkansas. He's been doing some research on the laptop, and I kid, none of that's true.
3: I love the hog call.
1: Okay, so the summer travel season is underway.

0: Welcome back to Fox News Saturday Night, where I should remind you that I'm heading out to California next month for stand-up comedy with stops in Monterey, Napa, and Anaheim. 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Okay, so the funniest story in California right now. It's Los Angeles Mayor Karen Bass. Her brother is suing the city over his house burning down during the wildfire. That is a real story. He's got a real case. But the problem with lawsuits in California is it takes 2 months to count the jury's votes. Then you got the mail-in jurors. The whole thing's a mess. Okay, it is time to meet tonight's panel. She is making her debut on tonight's show. Say hello to Fox News fan favorite and former Miss Arkansas, Chailey Painter. Yeah.
1: We did it.
0: And say hello to a comedian who's been forcibly removed from several beauty pageants. Ryan Reese back on the show, Ryan Reese.
2: There we go.
0: First of all, welcome to the show, Chailey Painter.
1: I'm so excited to be here. Finally.
0: My favorite person at Fox News, Chailey Painter, right? This is a big deal. Okay.
1: He's the best. He's my favorite.
2: Should I leave?
0: No, one thing I wanted to tell you is if Ryan's not making eye contact, it's because I told him you were Miss Arkansas. He's been doing some research on the laptop, and I kid, none of that's true.
3: I love the hog call.
0: Okay, so the summer travel season is underway. This might be my favorite airline story ever, okay? An Air Canada pilot who's been working there for 17 years has just been busted for allegedly flying without a pilot's license. And if you think that sounds crazy, take a look at his picture. Which is not true, but the arrest report says he flew over 900 flights without the proper license to operate large commercial planes. Apparently, authorities became suspicious during the police flight instructions when he said, "What's this button for?" Ryan, you fly a lot as a comic.
2: I do.
0: What do you
2: make
0: of this?
2: I do. I did some deep diving on this story, and it turns out the guy didn't have a license, and he's foreign, so the Democrats are going to run him for president in 2028.
0: Oh, that's funny. I mean, if he's foreign, he's going to get a truck driver's license. That's what's going to happen. Right. Give me this, though. If Chailey, if he flew 900 flights and everything was fine,
1: right?
0: Shouldn't he keep his job?
1: He sounds like an expert. Or he's taking autopilot to a whole new level. I mean, you just press a button and it flies, apparently. If I can fly, I've flown a plane, not a big commercial one, but I can do it, like, you can do it. So,
0: is that true?
1: Yeah.
0: But where'd you fly the plane? Like Adventureland? Or like a real plane? Did you put a quarter in before you boarded the plane?
1: No.
0: You know what the funniest part of this story is? We're going to find out in a month that all of those UFO videos are just unlicensed pilots. You know what I mean? But do you think he got away with it for as long as he did? Because there's a certain look that just puts us at ease in the cockpit. Meaning, if you're getting into a commercial jet, you want to see an old, wrinkled guy with a drinking problem who probably has military credentials. Right. And if you're that guy, you just look at that guy and sit down, don't you?
2: Yeah, it's really amazing. I don't know how he did the 17 years. I can't get on a flight without a real ID now. You need a letter from your mom, a birth certificate.
0: Yeah.
2: The girl who first slept with you in high school has got to co-sign it. How did he get on the plane?
0: That is true, though, because it's only happening in Democrat areas. Like, they don't want ID when you vote. They don't even want ID when you fly a plane?
1: Right.
0: Like, what's going on?
1: I mean, his license was on standby. I mean, how do you get away with that for almost 20 years?
0: 20 years.
1: He was passing all the tests, though, so that's a good sign.
0: Yeah, that's what I mean. He had to be a damn good pilot.
1: Right.
0: You have to be a good pilot. You have to have the correct look. You know what I mean? Like, I flew Frontier Airlines. You get on that plane, you see a guy with gold teeth. You're like, wait a minute. He's the captain.
2: Well, you have a cab driver's license, don't you?
0: Yes, I do.
2: Yeah, so you know you need to have that posted somewhere.
0: Yes.
2: So you don't have to do that on an airline?
0: You don't do that. And it's,
1: I've never seen it.
0: You've never
1: they
0: seen
1: it? They should start. Like, when you walk on, you see the license right there.
0: Listen, it doesn't freak me out. I'm used to people being unqualified for their job. My congresswoman's AOC. But he was apparently convincing, and it just, knowing there was somebody out there that was a little off in the cockpit makes me miss Spirit Airlines. You know what I mean?
1: Right.
0: Because I would fly Delta a lot, and it's always like, this is your captain. You know, we're third in line to take off. We're going to go up to 37,000 feet. And Spirit's like, you ain't going to believe this shit. You're like, what? Folks, our politics are more divisive than ever, but don't go anywhere. Wrestling legend Sergeant Slaughter going to teach us how to coexist with our friends across the aisle next.

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2: 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Trump's U.S. attorney in D.C., Jeanine Pirro.
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11: Welcome back to Fox News Saturday Night, where my next guest is famous for pinning thousands of shirtless men. He also does a little wrestling, too. Say hello to pro wrestling legend and all-American badass, Sergeant Slaughter.
12: You are hot.
11: I'll start.
12: The monologue.
11: Ooh.
12: Holy cow.
11: Be careful how you say that. It's
12: you
11: Pride Month.
12: Hot.
11: It's Pride Month.
12: Your podcast. Oh, my.
11: You say that to a guy in a pink jacket, you might end up under the table, Sarge. Hold on here.
12: Glad I got my glasses, my sunglasses on.
11: Okay. It is no secret, Sarge. This is the mission. Americans more divided than ever. We wanted to see if you could give us some coexistence tips. So with that in mind, we have created a game in your honor. It is called Top Shelf or Top Rope. Okay. I'm going to read you the name of a celebrity, political figure. I want you to tell me if you want to buy this person some top shelf liquor or you want to clothesline them off the top rope. Simple. Audience, are you ready to play? Yeah! First one. This guy running for Senate up in Maine, Graham Plattner. Top shelf or top rope, Graham Plattner?
12: Clothesline.
11: Clothesline.
12: Clothesline.

0: Close life. Anybody that has a
1: You don't want to go out
0: like that.
1: Yeah, you don't want to go out drinking with that guy. You come home with a Nazi tattoo. It's a whole to-do.
0: I got tattoos, but I don't show them.
1: Now, it's weird, though, because you're sitting next to Chanley, who's donating to his campaign. She loves him.
2: Whoa. I'm kidding. Stop.
1: That's not true.
2: No. I would like to give him a piece of my mind.
0: I might have to show her my tattoo now.
1: Oh, hello. I thought I was hot. What's going on here?
0: Hey, wait a minute.
1: Second one, right here in New York City. How about our mayor, Zoran Mamdani, top shelf or top rope?
2: Ooh.
0: Top rope or?
1: Top rope.
0: Top rope, clothesline. And a cobra's clip.
1: I really put this together thinking we'd do something bipartisan. So far, we've kicked two people's ass. Okay, let's try this one. Third one's a celebrity. About to get married. Travis Kelce. Travis Kelce, about to marry Taylor Swift. Do you give Travis Kelce some top shelf? What do you give him the top rope to?
0: Top shelf.
1: Top shelf, you buy him a drink? Yeah, you do!
0: I used to date her.
1: You used to date her?
0: I know what he's getting into.
1: A lot of people don't know the song Love Story is about the Tsar. You didn't know that.
0: I taught her to sing.
1: That explains a lot, actually. I love that. But you give Travis Kelce the benefit. He seems like a fun guy. Like, he'd be fun to
0: go out
1: with.
0: Good guy. I think I'd like to party with that guy.
1: Yeah. I you strike me as a guy that would party with any chief except Elizabeth Warren.
0: It's party down at the old teepee.
1: All right, third one. You ready? Fourth, whatever one this is. Fourth one. Out of work news anchor from 60 Minutes, Scott Pelley. You know Scott Pelley? You guys aren't Pelley fans, right? He's such a self-important jackass. Yeah. We should have let the audience play. They would have just beat everybody up and left. I'm like Jimmy Fallon. They're like, top rope all the way. Get him out of here. Yeah. But Pelley's out of work. He's down on his luck. I don't know. Top shelf, top rope.
0: Well, it won't be long and they'd be Scott who. But I'd say, no, I have to clothesline him off. He never did us any good.
1: Never ever. And you know what? If you clothesline him, he could actually be telling the truth when he says he was in combat.
0: That's
1: you know
0: right.
1: what I mean? Because, Ryan, you saw, when he does the interviews, he's I went to combat for this country.
0: Yeah.
1: I'm like, dude, you had craft services in a tent, okay?
3: Yeah. You had a PA.
1: Yeah.
3: You had someone driving you around.
1: Fifth one's a bit of a wild...
0: He was what he was.
1: Yeah, no, he's got nothing. Fifth one is a bit of a wild card. Hunter Biden, top shelf, top rope.
0: Hunter, but off the top rope.
1: Off the top rope for Hunter.
0: Under the table, and under the ring.
1: This is the thing about him, okay? He's trying to, rehabilitate his image and be, nice guy. Chandler, you've been watching him on the news every day.
2: Of course.
1: Is anybody buying what Hunter's selling, Chandler?
2: I think nobody will, but good for him for trying.
1: Yeah.
2: And making the videos, trying to be more relatable, making some jokes.
1: Yeah.
2: On Twitter.
3: Well, you know who is buying? Hunter. Fentanyl.
1: All right. One more. I'm not going to explain. You don't know this person's name.
0: Okay.
1: Top shelf or top rope? Let me just show you the video. Take a look.
4: My name is Beth, and I'm running for Congress in the Massachusetts 6th Congressional District.
1: Don't even answer that question,
0: sorry.
1: Folks, a new study says cartoon villains are making little kids hate foreigners. Social media superstar Tank Sinatra tells us why your kids support ICE. Next.
5: I'm Therese Crowley. President Trump on Air Force One for France after securing a peace deal with Iran on his 80th birthday.
6: After more than 100 days in a state of war, there is an agreement between the United States and Iran. President Trump posting on Truth Social overnight saying, quote, the great deal will bring peace and security to the whole region.
5: Fox's Trey Yingston, Tel Aviv, signing ceremony Friday in Geneva. Vice President Vance spells out the nuclear ban to Fox.
7: Not just pursue a nuclear weapon, but procure or try to buy a nuclear weapon as well.
5: Ending the U.S. blockade, opening the Strait of Hormuz if there's no hitch. The Freedom 250 concert and UFC cage fight on the White House lawn came off despite stormy D.C. weather, but 11 skydivers and their pilot killed in a fiery plane crash, leaving Butler, Missouri noon Sunday. This plane suddenly turned around for an unknown reason. 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
10: Welcome back to Fox News Saturday Night, where my next guest has over 14 million social media followers. And unlike other people with a platform that big, he has never gotten naked on camera once. That we know of. Say hello to His Excellency, the Michael Jordan of memes, Hank Sinatra. Hot damn. Good deal, man. Thanks for this.
11: Thank you. Thank you.
10: Welcome to Fox News to a fellow Long Island guy. You grew up in Commack.
11: I did, yeah.
10: We could have did this in a diner.
11: We should have
10: We could have hung out. We could have had some onion soup. We would have had a nice guy.
11: They're open 24 hours, so.
10: You do refer to yourself, rightfully so, you call yourself the Michael Jordan of memes.
11: Correct.
10: Does that mean you have a gambling problem? But you were, we were reading a stat about you that your content has reached how many billion impressions? It's a sick number.
11: Yeah, billions.
10: Like literally billions of.
11: Yeah.
10: That is bananas. I mean, honestly, I don't think anyone rivals you who is, I said in the intro, not a porn star.
11: I have a very different viewership.
10: No, but I'm just telling you, the Sarge was researching it in the green room before, and he had the notes.
11: There's got to be somebody.
10: He had the notes. Okay, we're thrilled to have you on because we wanted your take on this new study. Okay, there's a study that claims cartoon villains are teaching little kids to distrust foreigners. Okay, I don't know if this is true, but it would explain by the new Speedy Gonzalez gets deported by Tom Holman at the end, and the kids cheer, which is not true. But researchers at the University of Toronto asked kids to listen to 105 accents and decide which ones would work best for a villain, and they overwhelmingly said the ones with the foreign accent.

0: accents with the bad guys. My question to you, first and foremost, is this even a real study?
1: 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It's like, who's funding that?
0: Well, that's what I was going to ask you. Do you think some researchers doing some other study got caught smoking pot and watching Scooby-Doo?

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3: In soup, we would have had a nice guy.
4: They're open 24 hours, so.
3: You do refer to yourself, rightfully so, you call yourself the Michael Jordan of memes.
4: Correct.
3: Does that mean you have a gambling problem? But you were, we were reading a stat about you that your content has reached how many billion impressions? It's a sick number.
4: Yeah, billions.
3: Like literally billions of...
4: Yeah.
3: That is bananas. I mean, honestly, I don't think anyone rivals you who is, I said in the intro, not a porn star.
4: You know? I have a very different viewership.
3: No, but I'm just telling you, the Sarge was researching it in the green room before, and he had the notes.
4: There's got to be somebody.
3: He had the notes. Okay, we're thrilled to have you on because we wanted your take on this new study. Okay, there's a study that claims cartoon villains are teaching little kids to distrust foreigners. Okay, I don't know if this is true, but it would explain by the new Speedy Gonzalez gets deported by Tom Holman at the end. and the kids cheer, which is not true. But researchers at the University of Toronto asked kids to listen to 105 accents and decide which ones would work best for a villain, and they overwhelmingly said the ones with the foreign accents were the bad guys. My question to you, first and foremost, is this even a real study?
4: I don't know why you're studying it. It's like, who's funding that?
3: Well, that's what I was going to ask you. Do you think some researchers doing some other study got caught smoking pot and watching Scooby-Doo? And they were like...
4: Possibly, yeah. I've never been influenced by a cartoon in my life.
3: Ever, right?
4: Yeah.
3: You don't like emulate behavior. I mean, and the other thing I would say is they try to attribute it to the accent, but it's the behavior. Like, no little kid, okay, has an issue with Pepe Le Pew because he's French. It's because he's a sex offender. You know what I mean?
4: Is he a villain, though?
3: I don't know what he is, but the Democrats just nominated him in Maine for the Senate. It's a mess. Stop it. But that's what I think, it's behavioral. I don't think it's a foreign thing because I don't even think the kids are paying attention. I don't think they know that.
4: Can you imagine if Dracula had a New York accent? You know what I mean? Like, stop sounding like a villain if you don't want to.
3: I got your neck right here, pal. You know?
4: I want that blood.
3: Now, Sarge, you were a cartoon. You are on G.I. Joe.
5: I still am.
3: Well, you're damn right you are.
5: Yeah.
3: But where are we going to start? Look at the Sarge there. Look at that. Now, which is the weirdest thing. Me and Tank were talking about this in the green room. This is like the movie Toy Story. If Andy came home and the toys stuck around, like you're talking to him. I feel like I dropped acid and went to bed and had a weird dream. But anyway.
5: I'm just glad they didn't make Hogan's Heroes an animated show.
3: Yeah, that's true. Yeah, there you go. But do you buy this idea that the foreign accent makes the kids not like the character? Or do you think at the time they were making cartoons, we were just more patriotic and we probably made foreigners bad? What do you think of that?
5: I don't know. I think Obama and Biden brought them all over through the gates, and they all became animated, and everybody was
3: afraid. Wait. Are you saying Dora the Explorer is a human trafficker? What did you just tell me?
5: That's right.
3: Can I go to the news gal for a minute? Jenny Painter.
5: You took the words right out of my mouth.
3: Jenny Painter. Jenny Painter, you watched cartoons growing up in Arkansas.
6: I did watch cartoons. I don't recall ever being influenced by an accent until I was an adult. As a woman, I find an accent very attractive. In a
3: Ooh.
6: Man. Yeah, so that's a good thing.
3: Ooh.
5: Well, I always do. Always enjoy
6: right? Women, am I right? Am I right?
3: All right, so, okay. Back to your study. An accent doesn't work for Dracula, but it works if you're trying to bang Chanley Painter.
4: I guess so, yeah. I don't know what kind of accent.
3: Do you have a favorite cartoon villain growing up? Did you have a favorite cartoon? Did you watch, like, Heathcliff? Did you watch Garfield?
4: I read the comics in the newspaper. That was my thing.
3: Right.
4: But I also, the only cartoon I remember is, I used to watch Lee Haney.
3: Oh, yeah, the bodybuilder.
4: That was what I watched.
3: I love Lee Haney.
4: Yeah, him, the guy on the beach working out on the little black circles.
3: Yeah, yeah.
4: That was like my cartoons. But Kid and Play had a cartoon. I remember that.
3: Amen. But you watched beach workout videos, which is why you're in shape and I get paid in cheese fries.
4: Yeah.
3: Ryan, He-Man is back, Masters of the Universe.
7: Yes. Yeah, I actually watch cartoons, but it's not because of me. It's because my girlfriend, she enjoys them.
3: Ryan dating the underage girls. Oh. Come on.
7: So let's be clear here, though. Like, it's not all accents because Mario Brothers, that's an Italian accent, but we're not afraid of it. Like,

0: is it me, a Mario? Yeah. Everyone loves that.
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2: 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A bikini barista edition of Last Call is next.
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4: I'm Ashley Dvorkin with a Fox Celebrity Profile with Jason Segel, Samara Weaving, and director Yorma Taconi for the dark comedy remake Over Your Dead Body. 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
4: They enjoyed filming together in Finland, where Siegel made sure to make himself at home.
6: I would take these long weirdo walks through Finland.
5: You knew everyone.
6: Yeah.
4: Ashley Dvorkin, Fox News.
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11: Enthusiasm on the left. By an 8-point margin, more Democrats than Republicans say they feel I'm Dana Blanton. That's your poll parade.
2: Welcome back to Fox News Saturday Night, where I should remind you that for tickets to be in our studio audience, all you have to do is scan the QR code on the screen. You can come hang out in New York City with these maniacs right here. Look at this. New York City is losing its mind right now over the Knicks, okay? I just want to show you. I just want to show you one insane video of a guy at the Knicks party throwing a traffic cone in the air. It lands on another guy's head. Like, for real. Just watch this.
12: Go! Go!
2: Hey! And the foul! Yeah, that guy shoots better than Wemby. Now, the good news is the guy who got hit by the cone is okay. The bad news is Knicks fans are so drunk, he actually showed up to work the next day with it still on his head, which is... But seriously, Knicks fans, we're all excited for you. But when people say, act like you've been there before, they don't mean prison. It is time for Last Call. Let's go, let's go. Yep. Okay, I love this story for the panel. California opened up its first coffee shop with bikini baristas, and they're already complaining that too many weirdos are showing up to check out the girls. Look at this picture of the guy they shared, one of the weirdos. Which is not true, but Sarge, what did they think was showing up to the bikini coffee shop?
13: Yeah, why not?
2: Oh, you're saying that was a real photo. Okay.
13: Yeah.
2: Tank, you're a workout guy. The idea of selling coffee and sex at the same time doesn't compute to me. Does that make sense to you?
1: No, coffee is like a functional necessity.
2: Yeah.
1: It's not fun. I mean, neither Wings, Hooters was what it was, but I don't know. I don't want to see that in the morning.
2: Yeah.
1: I don't want to get in trouble. You know what I mean?
2: Yeah, exactly. What he's saying is you don't need energy and a boner at the same time.
1: Yeah. It's,
2: we lost a lot of good men out there in our 20s. Chanley.
14: Joel Perk.
2: Hey, girl. You were Miss Arkansas.
14: A long time ago. Thank you.
2: That is a true story. Did in the talent portion, did any of the girls make coffee?

0: No. There was one time I did see a girl pack a suitcase.
1: Really?
0: Yeah. As a talent.
2: Well, wow. Funny thing about that is I've made several girls pack a suitcase. Not good. Yeah. Long season. Nobody goes undefeated.
3: Who did
0: and not in a bikini. There is a bikini portion of the pageant, but you don't.
2: Is that
0: you
2: true?
0: Don't serve coffee.
2: All right, Ryan, just one question then for you. Okay. Is anybody, okay, going to this on a serious level? Like kidding themselves that this is just cutesy. Well,
4: I'm for this because, I mean, look, we've been to a strip club or two, uh-huh. and the price of drinks in there is very expensive. At least this way, when I go to a Starbucks and I pay $15 for a coffee, I know why.
2: He makes a good point. And you want to know something? It doesn't sound like any of us are on board with bikini baristas, but it is California, and we're all happy to hear Kamala finally got a job. Fox News Saturday night. Don't forget to get tickets to my stand-up tours at foxacrossamerica.com. One more time for Chandler Painter, Ryan Reese, Sergeant Slaughter, and Tank Sinatra. I'm Jimmy Fallon saying goodnight from New York City. We'll see you right back here again next week. Until then, you can be a Republican, you can be a Democrat. Just don't be a dick, man. There it is.
5: I'm Gianna Gelosi with your Fox True Crime Minute. New details emerge in a 24-year-old murder case that has gone cold until this year. Back in 2002, Frank Weiss from Plano, Texas, was found dead near Lake Louisville. Last month, 55-year-old Lisa Honrud was arrested for his murder. She was his wife at the time of his death. Court documents say Weiss was shot with a .38-caliber firearm and his body was found wrapped in plastic bags, tied up with rope, and weighted down with sandbags duct-taped to his legs. They went on to say that Weiss and Honrud went to dinner 2 days before his body was found, and it was the last time he was seen alive. Detectives learned that Weiss had asked for an annulment, and Honrud signed it. In the days after his disappearance, detectives say Honrud told Weiss's daughter he had gone to Cancun but didn't want to be bothered. Investigators say the case was finally cracked thanks to new information from a key witness, alongside advances in technology and investigative techniques. There's more on this story at foxnews.com or subscribe to the Fox True Crime Podcast. I'm Gianna Gelosi with your Fox True Crime Minute.
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7: President Trump gathering top tech companies to sign a new agreement to help fuel the global AI race. Executives from companies like Amazon, Google, Meta, XAI, and OpenAI are agreeing to pay for all the energy needed to run their planned data centers. They hope it will reassure communities wary of having data centers in their backyard.
8: We're here this afternoon for a historic signing that will help keep down utility bills very, very substantially. And electricity prices for millions of Americans, and in many cases for a lot of people that don't really understand why they're going up, but they're not going to be going up, they're going to be actually going down.
7: The president says the tech companies will build their own power supplies and will end up strengthening local grids. Around 3,000 new data centers are under construction or planned in the U.S. The data centers are expected to account for as much as half of U.S. power demand for the rest of this decade. With Fox on Tech, Connor Hansen, Fox Business.
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10: Oil prices are coming down even more. I'm Dave Anthony, Fox News. Falling more than 5% as President Trump says a deal is in place with Iran to let the oil flow and prevent Iran from building a nuclear weapon. And while it extends the ceasefire 60 days, Fox's Trey Yingst reports from Tel Aviv.
11: They're not going to get sanctions relief unless they adhere to their end of the deal. And that means keeping the Strait of Hormuz open for the free flow of international shipping and also entering into these detailed discussions that will ultimately dilute or destroy the highly enriched uranium that is buried deep underground inside of Iranian territory.
10: Vice President Vance tells Fox he'll be in Geneva Friday to sign this agreement with Iran, and the president may join him.
12: This is just a great thing for the American people. I know that they've suffered from high gas prices. The president has certainly been very concerned about that fact. But what we're going to be able to do is drive down the cost of energy, not just now, but for the long term.
10: Now, the price of the gas pump is down a half dollar from last month's peak, but at $4.06 per gallon, AAA's national average for regular, still more than a dollar higher than before the Iran conflict started. The president is on Air Force One now, flying to the G7 Summit of World Leaders.
13: There is a lot on the table as soon as he arrives in Evian-Labane in France. We are told that he will address economic growth, illegal immigration, and artificial intelligence, among other things.
10: Fox's Aisha Hosni in Geneva, where the president will briefly actually stop first. While flying overseas, President Trump hosted the UFC fight night was incredible. Writing the White House has never looked more beautiful in the octagon set up on the lawn, and it went past midnight as the president watched, celebrating his 80th birthday. In another Truth post he wrote on July 4th, there will be the most spectacular Trump rally of them all, a tribute to America on our 250th birthday. There was a big celebration in the Carolinas last night. Cheering at a big watch party as the Hurricanes hoisted hockey's Stanley Cup. Carolina won it, shutting out the Golden Knights in Vegas 3-0 in Game 6.
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10: Well, that G7 summit of world leaders in France will also include discussions about trying to end the war in Ukraine after another Russian bombardment last night.
18: Kyiv-Pechersk Lavra in Ukraine's capital is a monastery with origins in the 11th century. It was on fire overnight, just one location hit in a massive Russian bombardment. Ukraine's Air Force reports 70 missiles and more than 600 drones were launched by Russia. In Kharkiv, authorities say 5 rescue workers were killed in a drone attack on the site of an earlier strike. Multiple civilian locations, including apartment blocks, suffered damage as projectiles landed across the country. Ukrainian Prime Minister Yulia Savchenko called it a brutal assault on our people and our heritage. Jonathan Savage, Fox News.
10: Investigators in Brazil are trying to figure out why 2 helicopters collided in midair over Rio de Janeiro, sending crash debris raining down. All 6 people on board both were killed, including American singer Oliver Tree. And there was also a disaster in the sky over Missouri.
19: 11 skydivers and a pilot were killed when a private plane went down near Butler Memorial Airport Sunday. Cause of the crash under investigation.
20: Nothing criminal that we can see, nothing tourism related or anything like that. Those are some of the first questions that we would have with the World Cup being in town.
19: Bass County Sheriff Chad Anderson says the plane crashed into a field near the airport and burst into flames. The FAA says the plane was a Pacific Aerospace 750 and it had gotten up to about 13,000 feet before it descended. It was operated by Skydive Kansas City. Kathleen Maloney, Fox News.
10: On Wall Street, stock futures are surging on news of the Iran-U.S. deal, up nearly 500 points for the Dow. And Fox is making a big deal this morning, buying Roku for $22 billion, adding the streaming platform to the Fox Corporation. I'm Dave Anthony, and this is Fox News.
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0: on our people and our heritage. Jonathan Savage, Fox News.
1: Investigators in Brazil are trying to figure out why two helicopters collided in midair over Rio de Janeiro, sending crash debris raining down. All six people on board both were killed, including American singer Oliver Tree. And there was also a disaster in the sky over Missouri.
2: 11 skydivers and a pilot were killed when a private plane went down near Butler Memorial Airport Sunday. Cause of the crash under investigation.
3: Nothing criminal that we can see, nothing terrorism related or anything like that. Those are some of the first questions that we would have with the World Cup being in town.
2: Bates County Sheriff Chad Anderson says the plane crashed into a field near the airport and burst into flames. The FAA says the plane was a Pacific Aerospace 750 and it had gotten up to about 13,000 feet before it descended. It was operated by Skydive Kansas City. Kathleen Maloney, Fox News.
1: On Wall Street, stock futures are surging on news of the Iran-U.S. deal, up nearly 500 points for the Dow. And Fox is making a big deal this morning, buying Roku for $22 billion, adding the streaming platform to the Fox Corporation. I'm Dave Anthony, and this is Fox News.
4: I'm Peter Ducey in Washington. This is the Sunday Briefing.
5: Day four in America following England at the World Cup, and today we're heading down to Miami. We started the day with a walk to Walmart. We literally only went in for something for breakfast and ended up spending $80 on toiletries. Also saw this weird animal.
4: International World Cup fans are going viral as they share their experiences and discoveries while visiting America. We are going to talk with a fan visiting from England about American hospitality. And the Pentagon releasing a third group of UAP documents and videos. A former Navy F-18 pilot and UAP whistleblower will join us on what we are now learning. But we begin with a Fox News alert. The U.S. and Iran are closing in on a peace deal that could be signed as early as today. This as Israel and Hezbollah exchanged strikes overnight, complicating an agreement. White House correspondent Aisha Hasni is live in Geneva with where things stand at this moment. Aisha.
6: Hey, Peter, good morning to you. And the president just updating us on what happened in Lebanon with the IDF strikes taking place, saying that that might be a bump in the road to get across the finish line with this peace deal. He just Truth Social. I'm going to read parts of it for you here. He wrote, "This morning's attack on Beirut should not have happened, particularly on a special day when we are so close to a peace deal with Iran." He says that Israel does have a right to defend itself against threats, but the attack it was responding to was very small and meaningless, he writes. Nobody was hurt, injured, or killed, and should not disrupt this important process. He goes on to say, Peter, we are very close to a deal that will bring peace to the region, including to Lebanon, and all sides should stand down. There should be no more attacks by Israel anywhere in Lebanon, but there should also be no more attacks by any other party, including Hezbollah, against Israel. This could be the beginning of a long and beautiful peace. Let's not blow it. Thank you for your attention to this matter, Donald J. Trump. Now, this comes a couple of hours after the IDF came out and said that they did strike parts of Beirut today in response to Hezbollah's fire towards Israeli territory, saying they're not going to tolerate this kind of fire into their territory. A diplomat afterwards told our Trey Yingst that the strikes today in Beirut are creating issues in finalizing this peace deal that we all expected to be signed sometime today. That's what the president put out yesterday, was that this deal was going to be electronically signed sometime today. It hasn't happened yet. Let's talk about this deal and the terms you and I, Peter, got from the White House officials. It includes nuclear material has to be destroyed and removed inside Iran. Nuclear program has to be dismantled. None of their money, Iran's money, will be released to them until they perform. The Strait of Hormuz has to be reopened, and no more Iran funding terrorist groups in the region. The president also indicated when all is calm, Peter, the U.S. will go in and collect that nuclear dust that's buried under Iran's granite mountains and destroy it either in Iran or the U.S. And Friday night, he told supporters in a tele-rally that he has ended another war.
7: I don't know if you heard, but we ended the war with Iran today, and they have agreed never to have a nuclear weapon, something that we insisted on. That was the whole purpose.
6: Peter, the president arrives here in Geneva tomorrow. He will attend the G7 in Evian, France this week.

0: He'll address economic growth, illegal immigration, artificial intelligence, among other things, and also plans on having some bilats, one-on-one meetings with the leaders of Egypt, Qatar, and the UAE on the sideline. But as of right now, the president weighing in just moments ago on Truth Social, just not particularly happy with Israel's attacks in Beirut, in Lebanon, really concerned that this could prevent this deal from happening today. Peter?
1: Aisha, we were watching you yesterday in this studio until 2 p.m. I don't know how you're already in Switzerland at the G7, but thank you for being there and keep us posted.
0: You got it, and we'll see you soon.
1: Yeah, my flight's in 3 hours. All right, for more on what a post-Iran war would look like, retired U.S. Navy Rear Admiral Mark Montgomery joins us live. Admiral Montgomery, first question. It seems like a great birthday present for President Trump today would be a peace deal. Is he going to get one?
2: You know, I think this attack by Israel on Beirut in response to Hezbollah attack could give the Iranians the wiggle room to scotch it and take that away from him. I'm not quite sure yet. I kind of wish that strike hadn't happened. Israel could have waited. As the president mentioned, there were no Israeli casualties, and there's enough back and forth that they could have delayed a couple days on that. So I think there's still a chance, but it got a lot less certain with that Israeli attack.
1: And they're talking about ending this war the way that people talk about getting a car loan or filing taxes online. The mediator, Pakistan, has this quote: with finalization likely expected in the next 24 hours, Pakistan is preparing for the electronic signing of the peace deal immediately after, followed by technical level talks next week. Why sign electronically?
2: Well, I just think it's one of those things where the president wasn't going to leave here, and the Iranians weren't going to come here, so that would have been hard. But I do think, you know, embedded in all that is that technical discussions. There's a lot of timelines in here. I'm hoping no money transfers till we see very specific acts by the Israelis by the Iranians related both to the Strait of Hormuz and the nuclear program.
1: And we've got a little bit of breaking news here. The U.S. ambassador to the U.N., Mike Waltz, was just talking about the probability of actually sewing up this Iran war. Here's his latest soundbite.
3: I'll let the final details be announced by them. I don't want to get ahead of the president or the vice president, but they have every intent of getting this done today.
1: And so you've got the administration saying they have every intent of getting it done, but also Israel is kind of complicating things. Don't they know that we're trying to end this war? It doesn't seem very helpful. Do you think President Trump, knowing what you know about President Trump, has called Bibi to chew him out yet?
2: I am confident there was some not appropriate language used this morning in a phone call, because the president really wants this here. He's shown great patience. He's kept this blockade going for months, really squeezed the Iranian economy to the point where we're getting these kind of negotiations. He opened up the Southern Transit scheme so oil could get out. He's done everything possible to create the conditions for this agreement to come through. And it looks, by what is being leaked, like an appropriate deal. If that's the case, he does not need anyone scotching that up for him.
1: And the latest from the president himself, he says he built a wall. The quote is, a wall to no nuclear weapon. In fact, they no longer want a nuclear weapon, nor will they have one, either through purchase, development, or any other form of procurement. The deal is scheduled to get signed tomorrow, and immediately after it is signed, the Hormuz Strait is open to all. How can Iran promise that the Strait of Hormuz is going to open up if, now we know after a couple weeks of this, it just takes one guy in a dinghy with a rocket launcher to scare ships away and drive the global price of oil up and up and up?
2: Well, I think two countries can close the strait: Iran by geography, the United States by naval power. One country can keep it open, the United States by naval power. So I suspect we'll have to keep some number of ships, but also Navy and Air Force aircraft in position to maintain safety and security in there. They'll convince the merchant ship owners and the insurers to allow the merchant ships to flow back and forth, you know, restoring slowly to pre-war levels.
1: And my last question for you, Admiral, President Trump has gotten a lot of advice from a lot of different people during this war, from the military advisors, from his diplomats, and from allies in the Middle East and the Gulf. What is your read on who has given him good advice and who has given him bad advice?
2: Well, I think first and foremost, General Kane, the chairman of the Joint Chiefs, and Admiral Brad Cooper, the Central Command commander, did exactly what he asked them to do. He said, give me, you know, a attack plan that removes their long-term ability to build ballistic missiles, drones, a Navy, and a nuclear program. And that happened. I recognize there's still some ballistic missiles left, but there's none that are going to get produced. Their whole defense industrial base was crushed. So he's got to be happy with the advice he got from those two men.
1: Admiral Montgomery, they tell me that you're going to stick around for the hour in case there is breaking news, so stand by, and we might be back with you in a little bit.
2: Thank you.
1: Now on the political end of things, Republican Congressman Jim Jordan is here with us, chairman of the House Judiciary Committee.
4: Yeah, that's
1: yes,
4: right.
1: Yeah, yeah, just making sure.
4: Still there. They haven't kicked me off yet.
1: So let's start with Iran.
4: Yeah.
1: Is this just deja vu all over again? Because it feels like we've been here before.
4: Well, I hope we hope this is not. We hope this is there's going to be an agreement. And all along, I've said that, what President Trump is focused on is exactly what he told the voters he was going to do, not let Iran get nuclear capability. And he's determined to do that. In fact, in his statement, he said that was the whole purpose. That's why we did this. And God bless him for doing it. No other president was willing to do what he's been willing to undertake and our military has accomplished. So let's hope there's a deal today. I think there could be. And it's a deal not like the JCPOA, the one Obama did, where he gave him a bunch of cash. This is one where, like, we've got to get the nuclear material. You're not going to get nuclear capability, and we ain't going to give you money until we know that that's going to happen.
1: But at some point, they will get money either via an unfrozen account or some kind of a sanctions relief, right?
4: Well, I don't know. We'll see what's in the deal. But that's been talked about. That's been leaked. But again, I think the president was pretty clear. They're not going to get that until we know for sure that you're not going to have a nuclear weapon. You cannot let this regime, who's done everything they've done, we've talked about this for months now, but this is so true. This is the regime that's killed Americans, killed Israelis, killed others, killed thousands of their own people. This is the regime that took that my background is sport of wrestling, and Iran, wrestling is huge. They took their 19-year-old junior champ, one of their up-and-coming star athletes in their sport, and they hung him publicly because he protested against the regime. That's how evil they are. So God bless the president for focusing on this central goal, and hopefully today they'll get a deal where we get it accomplished.
1: And I did just want to ask you about this. The president has made clear his only concern with this whole effort is making sure that Iran never gets a nuclear weapon, and that if gas prices have to go up to do that, it's worth it because at this moment, when he looks at the big picture, he does not care about the midterms. You guys in the House sweating part at all?
4: Everyone knows that statement was to stress how important it is to make sure what we just talked about. This regime doesn't get a nuclear weapon. Of course he cares about the midterms. Of course he cares about the price of gas because he cares about Americans. He cares about the good families, the good people who make up the greatest country in history. So he cares about all that. And hopefully we get this deal done. Gas prices come down and we win the midterms.
1: And I want to move on to something else. You hosted a blockbuster hearing this week, some of the best sound bites that we've had here in the soundbite business in months, trying to figure out if the website that all Democratic candidates are using to collect donations is taking money illegally. So here is the head of Act Blue, and you.
5: Did you weaken your fraud standards to help Democrats?
6: On the advice of counsel, I respectfully decline to answer the question. I respectfully decline to answer the question.
7: Boy, you seem very happy.
6: Pursuant to my Fifth Amendment rights under the Constitution.
8: Is it Ms. Jones or Ms. Wallace Jones?
6: On the advice of counsel, I respectfully decline to answer the question. Pursuant to my Fifth Amendment rights under the Constitution.
8: Okay, wow.
1: She's trying to hide her last name? What else is she trying to hide? What are you guys getting
4: at? If your board chairman had said that it looks like $28 million of the contributions Act Blue took in had foreign origin, if five of your fraud prevention team either resigned, forced to resign, or were fired, three of those five fraud prevention team were their key in-house counsel or key lawyers, and we deposed all those five individuals, and they all took the fifth, and maybe most importantly, if your outside counsel said the response you gave back to Congress wasn't entirely accurate, and you may have knowingly and willingly misled the Congress of the United States. If that was all that, then I'd probably take the fifth, too. So I think that's why she exercised her Fifth Amendment liberties.
1: What would happen to a Democratic candidate in the midterms? They all think that they're insurgent, that they're going to take over the House. If you've been taking money from Act Blue, and it turns out that it's money that should not have been allowed, what happens?
4: It's against the law, and you probably have to give it back. And if you knew about it, there could be real sanctions for you and potentially criminal liability down the road. Again, it's why the Justice Department is looking into this.
1: And you guys also have the Southern Poverty Law Center, SPLC, under a microscope because it looks like they were taking money from people who are worried about extremist groups and then using that money to fund extremist groups, including the KKK. Here's one of the witnesses about that.
7: SPLC is funding the far right and the far left.

0: staffed with informants that they send in to report back. So the informants, to not blow their cover, are doing heinous things on the far right and the far left. I don't think the donors understand that SPLC is using money to stir up racism.
1: Yeah, I don't think anybody understands. So what now?
2: Paying to foment the hate they told their donors they were fighting. This is Rahm Emanuel's statement. Never let a crisis go to waste. This is taking a new step. We're going to create the crisis. And they did, to the tune of $4 million. And they were paying all kinds of bad guys. And in fact, they had one Southern Poverty Law Center employee who was in charge of this project to stop hate, was paying a guy to foment it in one of these crazy racist groups. And she was actually dating the guy. So it was interesting in the hearing. We had Brandon Gill had a great set of questions to the head of SPLC, to their director, and he asked about Plattner and the Nazi tattoo. And he said, "Would you vote for a Nazi?" And the Mr. Fair said, "I wouldn't vote for him." They won't vote for him, but they'll pay him and they'll date him.
1: Crazy story. Well, we are going to stay on top of it, Congressman Jim Jordan. Thank you very much for being here.
2: Good to be with you.
1: And next, Elon Musk's wealth is skyrocketing, along with some new overnight millionaires, including SpaceX cafeteria staff.
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6: Barred over disagreements about the war in Iran. Allen was the first journalist to have a lengthy interview with Pope Leo after his election, and she says Leo has a quiet strength that may surprise people, but one that can take on the world leaders. 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
12: Most experts and pundits thought President Harry Truman would be soundly defeated by Thomas Dewey. On November 2nd, 1948, Truman had the last laugh.
13: And Mr. Kelsenborn and Mr. Hartnett were reporting the situation as it then developed. And Mr. Kelsenborn was saying, well, the president is a million votes ahead in the popular vote. 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
16: Elon Musk is officially the world's first trillionaire after SpaceX went public this week, skyrocketing him to a new level of wealth. Liz Claman, host of the Claman Countdown on Fox Business, joins us now on a Sunday. Liz, we've got this amazing video from 18 years ago. You have been on this SpaceX story longer than anyone. Can you tell us about what it was like to go there, complete ground level?
17: You know, it was interesting because it was 18 years ago, and obviously you see the Dragon capsule right there. It was just a beta version. They had never put a human in there. And I had called up because I'd gone to California on vacation, and Fox Business had just launched half a year earlier, and I kind of felt guilty taking vacation with my family in California. So I said, let me work at least one of the days. I called up Elon, whom I had been covering for a while, about, you know, what he was doing with Tesla very early years. And I said, could we stop by with a satellite truck? He said, sure, come on over. It was an abandoned hangar that they started it in El Segundo, California. I walked in with my crew and my brother. I brought my brother along. I mean, the doors were open. There were a bunch of ex-NASA and Rockwell International guys, you know, chewing granola bars and making a rocket. And Elon talked about what his dream was. It was to make reusable rockets, Peter. Reusable rockets, which Really? I mean, that was very-

0: very unusual, that idea, and that they would land on a platform back in the ocean. And he had not been really successful at that point. They were trying desperately. They were almost out of money. And that Falcon 1 rocket, they finally, on the fourth try, three blew up, but they made it happen. But through it all, Elon had this curiosity and this belief that, well, there were so many naysayers, he was going to do it. And look what he has done. 24 years later, it just went public, the world's most valuable company at more than $2 trillion.
1: And Liz, you have interviewed or known every captain of industry for a whole generation. Are you surprised that Elon Musk is now the richest of them all?
0: No, because I use this little sort of anecdote. I had gone to eBay. Remember, eBay bought PayPal, which Elon Musk had started with a bunch of guys that they now call the PayPal Mafia. And I had gone to cover eBay, and I asked Meg Whitman about Elon because I said, you know, we've gone out there. This, again, was years ago. And she said, I remember he came to me and said, PayPal, we should deal with you guys at eBay. And Meg said to him, what makes you think that the big banks are going to allow you to step on their air hose and be the intermediary when it comes to payments? They don't want you in there. And she said, Elon just had a very curious look on his face. And he said, well, I don't think about that. And then Meg Whitman said to me, Liz, Elon wills things to happen, which he has done. And I would remind everybody that there were people who wanted him to fail. They were hoping he would fail with Tesla, which he did not. They were hoping he would, even he said he thought that they were going to fail with SpaceX. He said, you know, Liz, how to make $100 million in the space industry? Start with $200 million. He had put so much of his money into this, and he was losing a lot of money. But then you got the employees who signed on early. And they just said, okay, pay me in shares of this, I don't know, fictional company that maybe one day will work. And if they held on to those shares, they are millionaires, decamillionaires, centimillionaires today.
1: And is that a bigger part of the story to you? What do you think is the 1A headline here? Elon becoming a trillionaire, or 4,000 SpaceX employees, including some cafeteria workers, becoming first-time millionaires?
0: It's both, but if you asked Elon, he wasn't thinking about being the first trillionaire on Friday when this stock went public. He was truly thinking about interplanetary life and that SpaceX would be at the forefront of it. Remember, NASA back then was winding down the space shuttle program, and they had a very small budget. There weren't a lot of believers at that point. And Elon came in with his own private money. So did a couple of other people. Sir Richard Branson, who had founded, Intergalactic. You had him. You had a guy named Bob Bigelow, who ran Bigelow Aerospace. He was the one who turned me on to Elon. And he said, you really should talk to this guy, Elon Musk. Bigelow was trying to put up inflatable space habitats, Peter. Don't call them hotels. You'd get really offended by that. And he said, my inflatable space habitats won't work unless there are rockets like Virgin Galactic and SpaceX that will be able to bring up, I mean, they were joking, but they said bachelor parties, people who just wanted to go into space, because up until then, it's only the International Space Station and real astronauts who could go up. And Elon and Bob Bigelow and Virgin Galactic and Jeff Bezos, of course, of Blue Origin, they are true believers and they're putting their own money into it. But for the employees, so many of them, I know a guy who started as a janitor many, many years ago. He was really good at organizing, so they put him in charge, Peter, of organizing the rocket parts thing, and he got paid in shares. He is now, if he held on to those shares, a multimillionaire. And this was a guy who was once homeless. So it's a good story there.
1: Only in America. And, you know, Elon took the company public because he needs the money to colonize Mars, put all these Starlinks up. So we'll see if he can do it. Liz, thank you.
0: Yep. You bet.
1: And up next, international fans are getting a taste of American culture. 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
15: So you like shopping in America a lot better, honey? We've already got 3 items.
16: This is fun. So millions of World Cup fans are in America to cheer on their teams. And some are going viral as they enjoy all the unique experiences the U.S. has to offer. One of those fans is with us now. Sammy Bell is from England and has been sharing her time in the States on social media. Sammy, you are joining us from inside an American staple, a Wingstop. And we want to get you to try the Wingstop for the first time at the end of this in a couple minutes. But first, what has surprised you about America?
17: Just how friendly everyone is, how welcoming everyone is for the World Cup. We arrived last week for 2 games in Florida, in Tampa and Orlando, and everyone's just been so nice.
16: And as we understand it, you're going to bounce all around for a month, going to different games. Big road trip with some friends from the UK. Got to ask, any close calls driving in a rental car on the right side of the road?
17: Oh, it is challenging. Yeah, there's 3 of us that have got the hire car, so we're taking it in turns to drive on the motorway, which is very different, driving on a different side of the road. But yeah, it's been good. No near misses so far.
16: That's good. People watching will be happy to hear that, especially our audience in Florida. The World Cup is an expensive thing to attend in person. Flying is expensive. You're doing this, though, very affordably. We've got a breakdown of your expenses. The Daily Mail put it

0: together. 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Accommodations, $1,700. The grand total, only $4,100. How are you doing a month in the States for $4,100?
1: So it doesn't include my spending money, but we've been saving our like credit card points and hotel loyalty points for the last couple of years. We knew this trip was coming. And yes, we got our flights. It's around £150 using our points. Our accommodation, it's split between five of us. So we've just had Airbnbs and apartments, which is great. And yeah, it's I've been following England for a long time. So we did get cheaper tickets with our supporters club, which helps massively because I've seen the ticket prices elsewhere and some of them are crazy. So yeah, we've definitely kept the cost down, but it's taken a lot of planning.
0: And this is so fun. Before they get too cold, what flavor wing will you be trying for us live on national television?
1: I've gone for the hot honey. I'm a bit scared in case they're a bit spicy, but yeah, we're going to give it a go.
0: And do you have anything to dip them in?
1: Yes, I've gone for the ranch dressing. Ranch. I hear everyone likes that, and so I'm going to give it a go.
0: It's very important. Do you guys, do you ever use ranch or have ranch in England?
1: No, not that I've seen anyway. We wouldn't go out. We don't get it served in our restaurants or our supermarkets. So I've, unless I'm missing something, I think we only get it here in the US.
0: Well, the moment of truth. Can you take a bite of the hot honey wings with ranch and let us know what you think?
1: Yes.
0: And you're not going to see this on any of the other news shows. This is important. Is this a boneless wing or a bone-in wing? Okay.
1: I went for the boneless wing.
0: Yeah, that's what I like, too. Yeah.
1: We'll try it with the ranch.
0: Drum roll, please. All right. First bite. Everybody knows the rules. What do you think?
1: It's good. It's very good.
0: And I had no idea in the run-up to the World Cup that one of the big headlines would be that a top attraction in the United States is ranch dressing. But it turns out that is a thing. Please apologize to anybody.
1: I want to take this home with me.
0: Please apologize to the other diners at Wingstop for all the noise over the last couple minutes. Have a great trip, Sammy. Thank you so much for joining us.
1: Thank you so much. No problem. Thank you. Take care.
0: And in other news, congratulations to the New York Knicks, the Nova Knicks, on winning their first NBA championship in 53 years. Jalen Brunson, who went to Villanova, was named the Finals MVP, scoring 45 points in last night's Game 5. The victory sparking massive celebrations across the city, including some who turned violent. Mayor Mamdani announced a ticker tape parade down the Canyon of Heroes in Lower Manhattan on Thursday. That's going to be great. Coming up, the Pentagon releasing a new batch of files on unidentified aerial phenomena. We will unpack what is in those documents with a UAP whistleblower next.
2: Fox News, I'm CJ Papa. President Trump strikes a peace deal with Iran where there is real division inside the Islamic Republic.
3: Relatively more moderate voices like the parliament speaker Kalibaf and also the president Masoud Pezeshkian. But then you have these hardliners in the IRGC that want to continue the war against the United States. Those production lines that give those individuals in the IRGC the ability to restock their missile and drone supply were also destroyed.
2: Fox's Trey Yanks in Tel Aviv. President Trump traveling to the French Alps.
4: All of the G7 leaders almost immediately reacted to this framework agreement and welcomed it. They congratulated President Trump and the European Council even offering its help in maintaining peace.
2: That's White House correspondent Aisha Hosni reporting from Geneva. 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
16: April 26, 1777, Putnam County, New York. Sybil Ludington was just 16 years old when the British burned Danbury, Connecticut. Her father, a colonel, needed his militia, but someone had to ride through the night to rally the men. And according to historians, Sybil answered the call. She jumped on her horse and rode 40 miles in the dark, more than twice as far as Paul Revere. She rode through the woods and along rough roads to shout warnings at farmhouse doors. By morning, hundreds of men were marching. She didn't do it for the glory. For decades, few knew her name. But her courage helped defend a young nation when it needed her most. Sometimes the bravest heroes ride in the darkest hours.
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20: Turning now to this, the Pentagon releasing a third batch of declassified UAP files, adding to a growing archive of documents, videos, and witness accounts involving unexplained sightings. For more, we're going to bring in Ryan Graves, one of the best people to talk about this, former Navy F-18 pilot and UAP whistleblower. Ryan, I want to start with this. This is one of the newest videos that's released. We're showing our viewers by the War Department. It was shot with an iPhone 14 Pro Max last July, 9 o'clock at night, somewhere in the northeastern United States. Witnesses saw two identical red spheres. The center of both looked like white plasma suns the size of a basketball. The FBI says the people who called this in are credible. What do you think we're looking at here?
21: Yeah, hey, Peter, thanks for having me on. Good morning. Well, you know, this is a case that actually came to Americans for Safe Aerospace, my nonprofit, first. We assessed the information. In fact, I was local to this particular witness and actually visited them in person. And eventually, with the witness's permission, we did refer to a working group.

0: within the FBI who was able to look in to see if there's any national security or aviation safety issues with this particular case. And there are facilities such as a Space Force facility that is in the vicinity. So, you know, just because this is a civilian in their backyard perhaps seeing something doesn't mean it doesn't have wider implications. And though perhaps to directly answer your question, what is it? Well, we don't know still. These objects were at low altitudes. They were operating independently. There's no way to correlate it with known air traffic or any type of balloon operations. And we're left really with questions about what it is. But what's fascinating is seeing this rapport is we can see that the FBI and other groups have been taking the time to investigate these. It's not just Ryan or Safe Aerospace telling you this has been a problem now. It's the government telling you that we are identifying a problem here.
1: And Ryan, we've got this other description from the new drop. Nobody had a phone camera for this one, but the witnesses are a former U.S. Army intel officer and four members of his unit. They were out, this is an artist's rendering. They were out in Colorado in 2022. They saw a potato-shaped object that stayed perfectly still while panels on it shifted in slow waves. It was not casting a shadow, and then it just disappeared. Why does it seem like so many of these sightings, including the ones that you have testified to Congress about, are above military installations? Is it just because people in the military know what to look for, or are the UAPs just more interested in our fighting stuff?
0: Well, we often consider that military bases often have more sensor systems, or at least we assume that they do. But in this particular case, this very large object that was seen by several witnesses with their own eyeballs, that doesn't account for the perhaps sensors they have in that area. So there are many cases that we've received that appears to indicate that these are interested in military bases, not just perusing on the sky, but actually dipping in at lower altitudes to try to take a look. You don't have to necessarily believe in aliens to understand that that's a problem for our national security.
1: And do you think the public is ever going to be satisfied with just images and videos of UAP? Or do they need to see like a walking, talking alien from another planet to put the pieces together?
0: Well, I think that's really, you know, an uncertainty. I think that with enough information, you can, you know, come to a belief system or to an understanding based off of that large amount of data that's out there. Within our organization, we've collected over 1,000 reports, and we see the patterns. We recognize different signals that we see across whether they're a trained professional or whether they're someone in their backyard. You know, whether that data is going to be enough for every person, I don't know. But when you do have these encounters or these experiences, it does often very much change that individual's perspective on the situation. And in fact, that large object that was detected over a military base, that was another witness that came to Americans for Safe Aerospace that we referred in. And in fact, that witness went through multiple reporting processes, both with Aero, the FBI, and is now, in fact, leading our report intake process for our organization.
1: Well, you were the right guy to talk about this. And Ryan and I, for everybody watching interested in this, actually taped an episode of the Fox News Rundown podcast that you can find on YouTube or Spotify, where we go a little bit more in depth on this. So, Ryan, great to great chatting again, and we'll see you soon.
0: Thanks, Peter.
1: And now this, the anti-aging movement, fueled by advances in science and a growing social media obsession with longevity, has more people looking for ways to live longer. And nobody has gone further than our next guest. Joining us now, Brian Johnson, a tech entrepreneur who founded the Immortals Longevity platform and who has become the face of biohacking. Brian, thank you so much for being here.
2: Glad to be here.
1: You have the sparkliest shirt of anybody that has ever been on this show.
2: Yeah, heartbreaker.
1: And what does heartbreaker mean?
2: Well, I mean, it's a heart. I focus a lot on my heart. So, you know, love, cardiovascular capacity. It's like what keeps humans moving.
1: I want to ask you about a big headline this week. We've got this quote from Business Insider. The headline is, "The first ever reverse aging drug getting injected into a human." On Tuesday, Boston-based biotech startup Life Biosciences announced that its first patient had been dosed with a cellular reprogramming injection designed to reverse age-related diseases. Is this going to be something like, we've seen GLP-1s do a lot of good things for a lot of people. Is this next, anti-aging shots?
2: It is. I think it's really a very big moment for the human race. Right now, death is inevitable. You know, whether it's an expectation of 79 years. You just plan out your life. We're now entering an era where lifespan may begin extending longer than our horizons imagine. 90, 95, 100, 120, 130, where at some point we say, huh, are we the first generation who aren't going to die? Now, that does not mean immortality. It means that lifespan may begin extending longer. So really, this is the moment where we begin rethinking how long and how well we can live. I think the therapies are on the way.
1: And I want to ask you about this because we talk a lot about international politics on this show. The Wall Street Journal had this thing, inside Putin's $26 billion quest for longevity. Russia's government announced that scientists are developing a gene therapy treatment. They're spending $26 billion on it. Basically, they would create human organs in a lab to extend people's lives. Is that something that you see becoming widespread?
2: You know, the amount of capital now going into longevity is pretty staggering. It's that when people feel like there's a chance to do something significant, more and more capital is being invested. And again, I think this is more of a belief moment. Like, is it truly possible? And seeing, you know, Putin's efforts, a bunch of companies in the U.S., I think it really is a shift in culture where people are beginning to wonder, is a new era here?
1: My wife and I are big followers of yours on X and Instagram. We will see something that you post, and it's like, can you believe that he did that? So I'm excited to ask you a couple of these questions. What do you say to people who look at all these great lengths that you are doing to extend your life, but then they look at some local news story about somebody in town turning 100, and the person says, well, my secret to a long life is I have a hot dog and a Dr. Pepper with Jack every day.
2: Yeah.
1: What do you say to those people?
2: Yeah, I understand that the person's wanting to make those connections. It doesn't really apply to them. Some people just win the genetic lottery. But that is not everybody. You see all the time people, you can actually quantify. If you drink a soda and you have a fast food meal, it causes damages on the body. So these are not mysteries. And so I think the best thing to do, instead of relying upon a distant cousin who lived to 102 drinking whiskey and smoking each day, it's probably best to stick to the basics, sleep well, exercise, eat well, try to avoid the bad things.
1: We followed online as you flew to Australia a couple weeks ago, and you posted that 7 time zones away from California where you live. And you said the jet lag aged you 13 years. I have to fly to the G7 this afternoon. It's only 6 hours, but still. Any tips?
2: You know, so here's the thing. When you buy a ticket to go to the G7, you know the price of that airplane ticket. You do not know the price to your body. You don't know the toll it's going to take. And so I went to Asia and India and measured 250 biomarkers in my body. And I'll tell you, the data is bad. You pay a very significant biological price. And so, yes, it was a temporary 13-age biological age. I can bounce back from it. But still, international travel has significant downsides for the body. So you shouldn't be taking it lightly. I tell my friends, one trip per quarter is about the right budget.
1: Well, I don't know what I'm going to do on the White House beat if I can't follow Donald Trump around the world. I'll tell him. I'll talk to the president about the biological age. Yeah, we'll see where we get. Brian Johnson, thank you so much.
2: Thank you.
1: All right. Coming up, a terrifying pool emergency. This video is nuts. Caught on camera. Next, the deputies who helped save the toddler's life.
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4: This is House Call for Health. A recent study from a university in Finland finds that you might be able to exercise longer without feeling more exhausted if you're listening to your favorite music during a workout. Those who picked their own music extending endurance by nearly 20% during intense exercise. For the study, they looked at 29 recreationally active adults completing 2 identical cycling sessions with about 80% effort. One group cycled in silence, the other chose music, with their workout lasting about 6 minutes longer on average. But despite being able to go longer while listening to some tunes, heart rate and other physical markers remained similar to the silent group. The lead researcher saying self-selected music doesn't change your fitness level, it just helps you to tolerate sustained effort for longer. The study was published in the journal Psychology of Sport and Exercise. For more health news, go to foxnewshealth.com. House Call for Health, I'm Lisa Brady, Fox News.
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5: Newly released dramatic body cam footage capturing the desperate effort to save a little girl's life after she was pulled from a swimming pool not breathing. Two sheriff's deputies rushed to the rescue, saving her life. Joining us now are the two heroes. We are not exaggerating here. They are heroes from Greenville County, South Carolina Sheriff's Office, Deputy Jordan Stevenson and Deputy Connor Shields. You guys, I have little kids the same age as this girl. You both drove up to my worst nightmare. How long did it take you guys to get to the scene in this heart-stopping video? I was holding my breath the entire time. How long did it take you to get there to this call for a little girl whose life was in real danger?
6: Well, it was really kind of a God thing. We were a mile down the road. We had an earlier call that we were able to get handled, and we were only a mile away, especially because this was towards the end of our shift change. And I mean, it really was just, I think it was a God thing to just have us right there so close.
7: Absolutely.
5: It seems like it. And you guys are both in this extraordinary video. So calm. But what was going through your minds as you were saving this little girl's life?
7: Well, Peter, I think a lot of it comes down to we've had the opportunity to train with not only other deputies, but also with emergency services and EMS individuals that have provided us the training. So whenever we enter stressful situations like this, we're able to fall back on our training and kind of take our emotions out of this and focus just on what's in front of us.
5: And you talk about the training. When is the last time you had been trained on doing CPR on a child that little?
6: So actually, so that was on a Sunday. I had our quarterly training on Wednesday, and it was on infant CPR. Wow. So I had actually done it about 2 or 3 days before.
5: Wow. And how is this little girl doing? Have you guys had a chance to talk to her since?
6: I have not had a chance to talk to her, but I've heard she's doing great.
7: Yes.
5: And what about the parents? Have you had a chance to talk to the parents?
7: I know we will. We have a planned communication event with them that we will be able to meet up with them and see how the family is holding up after this stressful event.
5: Well, when you host a TV show, there is a lot of talk about people who are heroes in different fields. But you guys are real heroes, and we are all so lucky that there are law enforcement officers who are as good as you guys. And this little girl, her life could have been cut short, and she can live a long life now because you guys did everything exactly right. So thank you so much for your service. Thank you for being here. And that is all we have for this edition of the
6: Absolutely.
5: Sunday Briefing.
6: Thank
5: you, guys.
7: Thank you, sir.
5: I'm Peter Ducey in Washington. For daily insider access to all things White House, follow us on X, Instagram, Facebook, and TikTok at Sunday Brief FNC. Fox News Live is next. Thanks for watching. And happy birthday, Donald Trump.
8: I'm Gianna Gelosi with your Fox True Crime Minute. New details emerge in a 24-year-old murder case that has gone cold until this year. Back in 2002, Frank Weiss from Plano, Texas, was found dead near Lake Louisville. Last month, 55-year-old Lisa Honrund was arrested for his murder. She was his wife at the time of his death. Court documents say Weiss was shot with a .38-caliber firearm, and his body was found wrapped in plastic bags, tied up with rope, and weighted down with sandbags duct-taped to his legs. They went on to say that Weiss and Honrund went to dinner 2 days before his body was found, and it was the last time he was seen alive. Detectives learned that Weiss had asked for an annulment, and Honrund signed it. In the days after his disappearance, detectives say Honrund told Weiss's daughter he had gone to Cancun but didn't

0: want to be bothered. Investigators say the case was finally cracked thanks to new information from a key witness, alongside advances in technology and investigative techniques. There's more on this story at foxnews.com or subscribe to the Fox True Crime Podcast. I'm Gianna Gelosi with your Fox True Crime Minute.
1: I'm Ashley Dvorkin with a Fox Celebrity Profile with Bear Grylls. The host is currently bringing his celebrity friends out for adventures on Fox's Bear Grylls is Running Wild.
2: Well, I think on this season, we really push the boundaries. It's great to bring it to Fox and have such diversity from jungle, from, you know, the forest to the high mountains to the deserts. But we always try and kind of seek out different types of terrain. There are a zillion things, so that bucket list is long.
1: As for whether it's all adventure all the time for Bear, he admits sometimes he takes a break.
2: It's been a big part of my life, the adventure, and from a kid growing up through to my time with the military, through to Man vs. Wild for many, many years, and then Running Wild for the last decade plus. But at home, we're pretty mellow. Having said that, we do live off-grid. We do live on a little island in the UK, but I like that. It keeps our edge. But at the same time, I love getting back home, and I'm not like eating bugs and grubs. I love to cook a good big steak and a, you know, homemade cheesecake and get in a nice bath and have a cup of tea.
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4: The U.S.-Iran deal will be signed Friday in Geneva. I'm Dave Anthony, Fox News. Vice President Vance will be there, and he tells Fox,
5: "People are very good over there at fighting each other. They haven't quite learned how to make peace. But I think under the president's leadership, we've turned over a new leaf. We're going to keep on working at it."
4: It's called a memorandum of understanding, extending the ceasefire while nuclear negotiations continue and allowing shipping flowing again through the Strait of Hormuz. And oil prices are falling as a result, down more than 5%. Gas is a half dollar cheaper than the peak of the Iran price surge last month. Analyst Tripoli Lundberg tells Fox,
6: "It may end up to be the peak for the whole year, depending on whether the agreement to end the Iran war and the full opening of the Strait of Hormuz is actually imminent."
4: Iran had demanded Israel stop its attacks in Lebanon as part of the deal, and Fox's Trey Yinks reports from Tel Aviv.
7: Israeli ground forces remain in the south of Lebanon. There are reports of an Israeli strike in southern Lebanon this morning, and the Israelis certainly will be looking to the north, where Iran-backed Hezbollah remains in Lebanese territory. And so Israeli officials certainly are not happy with this agreement. But the bottom line here, President Trump didn't want an endless war in the Middle East. He wanted a situation that would address his key priority, and that was ensuring that Iran never had a path to a nuclear weapon. And those are exactly the detailed discussions that are going to take place over the next 60 days.
4: President Trump's on his way to France for a G7 summit of world leaders. They'll talk about Iran and also the war in Ukraine. Federal investigators will be in Missouri the day after a plane crashed and burned after takeoff from Butler, killing all 12 people on board.
8: Now, that flight was carrying a group of passengers preparing for a tandem skydive with some of their family members left behind at the airport, where they tragically witnessed this fiery crash.
4: Fox's Todd Pyro. Two helicopters collided in midair in Rio de Janeiro, Brazil, killing six people inside both.
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4: Not only are oil prices falling on the U.S.-Iran deal, stocks may surge at the opening bell on Wall Street this hour. Dow futures up more than 500 points. Before leaving for France, President Trump inserted himself in a Senate race in Georgia over the weekend, endorsing Congressman Mike Collins ahead of tomorrow's Republican primary runoff election. Collins is facing former football coach Derek Dooley. The winner will try to unseat Democratic Senator John Ossoff in November. A Republican senator not running for re-election in Kentucky, Mitch McConnell, is in a hospital bed.
13: A spokesman for Senator McConnell would only say he's receiving excellent medical care, but that's about all. McConnell has had plenty of health issues in recent years. A few months ago, he was hospitalized for 8 days after experiencing flu-like symptoms. He fell and sprained his wrist while walking out of a luncheon in 2024. He was hospitalized with a concussion in 2023 after falling in a hotel. After he returned, he twice froze up during news conferences. The 84-year-old former majority leader announced last February he's retiring when his current term ends in January 2027. Jill Nato, Fox News.
4: There is a new champion on ice.
15: When Carolina trailed Las Vegas 4-0 in Game 3 of the Stanley Cup Finals, Coach Rod Brind'Amour changed goalies. And while they lost that game in overtime, the series was never the same. Courtesy ESPN, Carolina down Las Vegas 3-0 on Sunday in Game 6 to win it. That backup goalie, Brandon Bussey, stopped all 22 shots he faced. 37-year-old Jordan Staal, the longest-tenured Canes player, is the oldest winner of the Conn Smythe Award as playoff MVP. Tim McMaster, Fox News.
4: At Soccer's World Cup, Australia shut Turkey out 2-0. Those are the other two teams in the U.S. group. The Americans play Australia.
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0: From high atop Fox News headquarters in New York City, always seeking solutions, never sowing division. It's Brian Kilmeade.
1: Hi, everyone. So glad to be back from Los Angeles. Thanks to everyone who made the show possible on Friday. Three-camera shoot on a beautiful TV set for a radio show is fantastic. We're going to be joined by Rainer Zitelman today, the world-renowned economist and historian and best-selling author. His latest book, The New Space Capitalism. It's just amazing how much money is going to be made in space. It's almost like you've found the internet or you've found AI when it comes to space. I mean, when people want to get blasted into space and just experience it, like we saw with Blue Origin and then SpaceX, who basically were told by NASA, go ahead, we'll pay you to come up with a landing vision and also with a Mars rocket. And then you see SpaceX go public. So it's going to be a very timely interview there. And of course, got to remind you to always go to the YouTube channel, youtube.com/@TheBrianKilmeade Show. So let's get to the big three.
2: Number three.
3: Wemby tries a three, puts it up, off the mark. Ananobi the rebound. It's over. Knick fans, this is not a dream. Your long, long wait has ended. Go ahead and cry. After 53 years, the Knicks are finally NBA champions once again.
1: Yep, it's all true. What a weekend for American sports, because I do think that even though it's a New York team, America really could appreciate the Knicks. The U.S. records their most impressive win in World Cup history. Remember, the final score was 4-1 against a team that beat Argentina and tied Brazil. Next up, the very beatable Australia in the World Cup as the Knicks captured the attention of the entire sports world with their incredible, unthinkable run. Doing the impossible without a rent-a-star situation is back to team matters.
2: Number two.
4: This is the kind of thing war does to people. That's who we created. Our society is not healthy. We create broken people, so don't expect politicians to suddenly become Lincoln-esque again.
1: Ugh, come on. Democrat socialists experiencing a rapid rise on the left as four have won their primaries and three more about to find out as Plattner problems emerge, even more emerge in Maine.
2: Number one.
5: This is the immediate opening of the Straits of Hormuz and, of course, the lifting of the naval blockade that we've had on Iran along with it. Iran will never have a nuclear weapon, and not just pursue a nuclear weapon, but procure or try to buy a nuclear weapon as well.
1: Deal all but done to open up the strait and end the kinetic battle.

0: With Iran, many questions remain in 60 days to solve them. Huge ask for Israel to look the other way when Hezbollah attacks, and I don't see that happening. I just don't. If Hezbollah is going to rocket them, that means that they would go green-lighted by Iran. So if it's green-lighted by Iran, it's not up to the U.S. to control Hezbollah. It's up to Israel to control its backyard. I'll give an example. If TDA was a military paramilitary organization, and they were in Mexico, would we just allow them to rocket into Texas and clear southern Texas and southern Arizona? No. And if Israel told us, don't hit back, you'd go, of course we're going to hit back. We're America. We have our own security to worry about. So I don't know what they're talking about. I don't know why the president is getting mad at Israel, but I think we have the framework of a deal. Now, what is this deal? Essentially, for 60 days, no fighting and the strait opens. The blockade lifts by Friday. Our blockade lifts by Friday. So does theirs. Then the strait should go back to having 100-plus ships coming through on a regular basis. And at that time, they're going to negotiate unfreezing of funds and an easing of the sanctions. But not until then. My feeling is the unfreezing of the sanctions really has to be down the line, and also the unfreezing of the funds has to be really far down the line. I think one of the big asks would be like open up the strait and you're not going to charge tolls. So we'll see what happens. I think the problem with Iran, and there's many problems with Iran, not only they're not trustworthy, they're speaking out of both sides of their mouth. The new head of the IRGC, this guy Vahidi, is a radical, more a radical for Iran. They're all radical. And the supreme leader is a little angry because we wiped out his family. So here's the difference. We're a little bit far off from saying this is a done deal, but the president wants to get oil and gas prices down for the midterms. Cut 13 is Dave Ignatius. He is with The Washington Post. Cut 13.
1: It is a long way to go for what appears to be very little in terms of locked in promises from Iran. It does look very similar to the JCPOA, which Trump scrapped. Some of the provisions may even be somewhat weaker. It's hard to tell because we're just going to begin those negotiations this week and over the next 60 days. But I think in some ways, the thing that's most important but seems most unrealistic in this deal is this idea of a broad change in the Middle East. Process where the U.S. over time, if Iran responds positively, begins to pump development money, not just reconstruction, but to build Iranian businesses, and has a vision for Iran becoming over time a country more like Saudi Arabia and the United Arab Emirates than like the very closed and really impoverished country it's been. If they can do that, if the Iranians are really prepared to make those changes, that would be a significant move into the future. But right now, in terms of what's actually agreed, actually on paper, it's pretty thin. The main achievement is one that I don't want to discount, opening the Strait of Hormuz. But otherwise, not a lot there yet.
0: Well, he was really, the only thing I heard about is trying to expand the Abraham Accords. I didn't know about revamping Iranian society. I don't even think that's on the table unless there's an overthrow of what's left of the regime. So J.D. Vance is doing the tour. You know, everybody knows that he was not for this military action. But to his credit, he marched on and just kept a lower profile until recently. However, I think his staff leaks out that he was against it. How else does everyone get to know about it? So he talked about something happening as early as Friday. Cut three.
2: I think we're still figuring out the logistics on who's going to attend that signing ceremony. I certainly plan to be there, but it's possible the president himself could be there. We'll figure it out, Trey, but what we know is that we've got a lot of work to do, but a very big win for the American people tonight. We're just going to keep on working at it, keep on driving energy prices down, keep on ensuring that that region of the world is less of a basket case, and finally and most importantly, celebrate the fact that I think we can say with confidence Iran will never have a nuclear weapon. We got a lot of work to do, but a big win tonight.
0: But what about Pickaxe, which is inside of a mountain that was unpenetrable by our explosives and by our bunker busters, couldn't reach it. Are they going to dismantle that and with the weapons inspector? So I'm not being skeptical. I just don't have any answers to any of that. But does anybody? Is that going to be worked out in the next 60 days? The other thing is Witkoff and Jared Kushner can't do this. This is a technical conversation. They should be focusing on Ukraine and Russia or Gaza. You can't do all three. So immediately, President Obama, who's trying to get publicity for his library, just now. I mean, this guy's been out of office since 2014, and his library's done now. Pathetic. That's just because he has no sense of

0: a deadline. And by the way, it didn't really invigorate anything in the region. I heard it's hated. It looks like a monstrosity. And I heard it's really disliked by the people in Chicago. It didn't really help the neighborhood at all. But having said that, he wants to talk about his 8 years in office, and that's what is going to be reflected in his library. But of course, the JCPOA came up, and he thought he'd be a little bit condescending, which he does best. Cut nine.
1: In retrospect, it's a reminder that on a lot of difficult foreign policy problems, the notion that we can just bully our way or bomb our way to solutions may sometimes seem appealing, but the fact of the matter is that taking the time to explore diplomacy and exhaust the possibilities of coming up with deals that don't solve 100% of the problem, but solve 80, 90% of the problem while avoiding the necessity of going to war. You'd think we would have learned that lesson by now, but it seems like every so often we have to relearn that lesson again.
0: Okay. First off, I think he's got to be, can be somewhat accurate. Can someone have a follow-up question? Talk about diplomacy. It was nonstop conversation that was going absolutely nowhere, which they did with you guys forever. And we're berating John Kerry on a regular basis. We kept reports coming out. We'd be screamed at by the Iranians. And they had secret meetings with Hillary Clinton in Oman. And it resulted in the JCPOA, which expired by now. It would be done, evaporated. And there was weapons inspection cadence. It was impossible to understand if they were complying or not. Remember, 24 days notice before you can go and see anything unnoticed. They would put up cameras, but sometimes those cameras were obscured. And they would have enrichment at 3.5%. And they were still having ballistic missiles able to rocket throughout the area and continue. And by the way, they had enough missiles to attack during the Biden years. So the JCPOA was a non-aggressive, non-military agreement with Iran. The president looked at it and said, I don't like it. You know what? Who else didn't like it? Ben Cardin, Chuck Schumer. They couldn't get 50 votes in the Senate because it was looked at. And by the way, Benjamin Netanyahu hated it. Everybody in the Israeli government hated it because it was a pathway to a nuclear weapon. Just had to wait 10 years, let alone if they cheated. So for him to say you can't bully your way, there were talks going on. There were ongoing talks going on. There were talks going on before the 2015-2025 attack with Operation Midnight Hammer. But they just were not going anywhere. So we took them out and buried them. Then they started excavating. Then they took action again. So Michael Waltz took on this question of, is this the same as the JCPOA? Cut 11.
2: Respectfully to President Obama, no one here is bombing their way to a deal. I was personally with the president last year when he sent a letter suggesting to the Iranians we enter into negotiations. That was over a year ago and before Midnight Hammer. We tried again through multiple rounds this year. This president has always put diplomacy first, but unlike his predecessors, it has to be backed with credible military force. That is what we've seen over the years, the only thing that regimes like Iran will ultimately respect.
0: You tell me whose foreign policy you like better. You tell me. Libya, how'd that go? So Gaddafi was about to blow up everyone in Benghazi, and they took action. And then when they took action, they kept going until, by the way, without getting a statement of war or a war, putting up for a vote in the House and Senate. But when Benghazi was able to be saved and they moved on Gaddafi and he gets killed, there was absolutely no plan. So it's been chaos in Libya ever since. What about Venezuela? Did any action happen there? Or did you continue to deal with Chavez and then Maduro? Yeah. Cuba, you said, hey, guys, be communist. I don't care. Let's play baseball together. I'll visit you. We're going to get rid of the blockade, and we're going to recognize you and start tourism again. Do you think that was a good move? And maybe you do. I don't. Fortifying communism in the area, allowing Cuba to get a foothold in Brazil, provide doctors there in exchange for aid, and they would get free oil from Maduro, and China would have a presence, a listening post 90 miles off our coast. That's what Barack Obama's foreign policy was. Yeah, they got along better with NATO, but is anybody spending 2%? Just about no one except Poland when Barack Obama was there. Whose foreign policy do you like better? You know, you make the call on that. And by the time he was done and he landed in China, he had such little respect from the Chinese government, they would not bring up mobile stairs to his Air Force One. They had to go out the belly of the plane because they could not get big stairs to come to the door. And then they put the press into a file. I mean, that's really what went on. And then under his watch, Crimea was taken. And the Donbass was invaded. So you tell me what foreign policy you like better. I don't know what floor of that ridiculous-looking, at least the exterior-looking library it's going to be on. But your foreign policy, as bad as you can imagine. And don't forget, it was his idea after the surge worked in Iraq, and everyone told him he wouldn't, and it worked anyway, and Bush left a calm Iraq. He pulled out all the troops –

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3: There, or did you continue to deal with Chavez and then Maduro? Yeah, Cuba. You said, hey, guys, be communist. I don't care. Let's play baseball together. I'll visit you. We're going to get rid of the blockade, and we're going to recognize you and start tourism again. Do you think that was a good move? And maybe you do. I don't. Fortifying communism in the area, allowing Cuba to get a foothold in Brazil, provide doctors there in exchange for aid, and they would get free oil from Maduro, and China would have a presence, a listening post 90 miles off our coast. That's what Barack Obama's foreign policy was. Yeah, they got along better with NATO. Was anybody spending 2%? Just about no one except Poland when Barack Obama was there. Whose foreign policy do you like better? You know, you make the call on that. And by the time he was done and he landed in China, he had such little respect from the Chinese government, they would not bring up mobile stairs to his Air Force One. They had to go out the belly of the plane because they could not get big stairs to come to the door. And then they put the press into a file. I mean, that's really what went on. And then under his watch, Crimea was taken. And the Donbass was invaded. So you tell me what foreign policy you like better. I don't know what floor of that ridiculous-looking, at least the exterior-looking library it's going to be on. But your foreign policy, as bad as it can imagine. And don't forget, it was his idea after the surge worked in Iraq. Then everyone told him he wouldn't. And it worked anyway. And Bush left a calm Iraq. He pulled out all the troops, and in comes ISIS, and we had to combine with Iran to push ISIS out. And then Iran gets a foothold in Syria. And then he created the red line in Syria, remember that? And didn't fortify it. Next thing you know, the Russians and Iranians were dropping barrel bombs on innocent people in Syria. And ISIS got a foothold there. And then we had to put troops in there that was followed up with Trump. So that's his foreign policy. You want more of that? I don't know what floor that's going to be on, but I can't wait to visit the foreign policy floor of Barack Obama and see how Ben Rose spins it. Because to me, it was an epic fail. And for him to lecture Trump is nuts. 1-866-408-7669. When we come back, I want to talk about politics. President's approval rating, according to NBC, is at 42%. I don't think that's terrible in this environment. I think the best Trump could ever do is 48 or 49%, or a Democrat could do. I think that's all they'll ever do. And this polarized environment. So having said all that, making all the consequential decisions he's making, I don't think that's bad. On the generic ballot, the NBC poll, it's a 5% advantage for Democrats. I don't think that's insurmountable if you're a Republican, especially with the gerrymandering that's taking place. 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Don't move.
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3: Although he was the Speaker of the House from 1971 to 1977, Democrat Carl Albert of Oklahoma served in Congress since 1947. 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

0: If you're interested in it, Brian's talking about it. You're with Brian Kilmeade.
1: Hey, we are back. And, you know, it's rare when I, I don't want to talk about one city sports, whether it's the Jacksonville Jaguars, we got that great affiliate WOKV, or something happens in New York, we have the great affiliate WABC. I don't like to focus too much on when one city gets a win or a loss. But this, I just thought, was so much bigger than just a team wins the NBA title. I think that you have a situation now where, especially in the NBA, where you get these superstars that go to one team and they contend for the title. And then you have another team that goes ahead and goes a bunch of players that fit together perfectly and compete for a title for 2 years and then win the title in the third year. And not one of those players is a first-team All-Star. And the guy that is a superstar is 6'2".

0: and a second round pick of another team who came to the New York Knicks. And we should probably pull this, Pete. Do you ever see that montage of Stephen A. Smith and all the experts saying when Brunson came to the Knicks, how they paid way too much for him? Have you seen that? I'd love to get that. So all the experts who love Brunson, Jalen Brunson now, all said when the Knicks paid that money for him, they wasted their money. He's not a number one guy. So here is Brunson after the game. Cut 25.
1: I don't know what I'm feeling. I'm just like, I'm in awe. I don't know. Whenever someone counts us out, we find a way to come back and do something about it. My confidence comes from my work ethic. Every time I got the ball, all I can think about is all the hours in the summer, for every summer I had since I ever could remember making this a reality. Whenever I had the ball, I'm just thinking about just me alone in the gym.
0: And what happened is his dad was a good player in the NBA, but not a great player. And he used to work with Jalen nonstop, and they caught it on video. So I guess they knew how talented he was. But he went to Villanova. They won a national championship, but they never thought he was the main guy. Keep in mind, Bridges was the guy drafted, I think, third overall by the Nets. And so I also think that the other, you have Josh Hart and others were thought to be better players than Brunson on his own team. But what I thought, too, was just to see a player that was counted out to do so well collectively, I think is a great story. And then you have a guy 7'5", Victor Wembanyama, and he came out and he plays cocky with a swagger and he can be dominant. And he's so, they call him an alien if in a good way because he's so athletic and so lanky. But here he is after the game. I think he doesn't understand the script. Cut 29.
2: One of many things I learned is the margin of error is very, very thin. Our domination stints are absolute. We absolutely dominated for most of the series, but our errors, our mistakes are punished so hard that we can't have ups and downs like this so much. You know, the ups are okay, the downs, it's the reason we lost.
0: First off, I give him credit for answering the questions and not being generic, but his answer is not good. We absolutely dominated them for five games. I mean, yeah, in one half, in portions of a game, you did dominate. But you didn't dominate them because you lost four of those five games. You can't have it both ways. You know, sometimes that can happen in soccer, not in basketball.
3: Need a good laugh? We know a place. Just for Laughs Radio brings you nonstop stand-up bits by the best comics in the game. From all-timers to rising stars. And the punchline? It's all waiting for you on TuneIn. Head on over to Just for

0: absolutely dominated for most of the series, but our errors, our mistakes are punished so hard that we can't have ups and downs like this so much, you know. The ups are okay, the downs, it's the reason we lost.
1: First off, I give him credit for answering the questions and not being generic, but his answer is not good. We absolutely dominated them for five games. I mean, yeah, in one half, in portions of a game, you did dominate. But you didn't dominate them because you lost four of those five games. You can't have it both ways. You know, sometimes that can happen in soccer, not in basketball.
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4: Fox News, I'm Therese Crowley. President Trump declares one of the most exciting days in the history of our fabled White House. He's now flying to France for the G7 after securing a peace deal with Iran on his 80th birthday. Vice President J.D. Vance tells Fox.
5: I think we can say with confidence Iran will never have a nuclear weapon. We got a lot of work to do, but a big win tonight.
4: Opening the Strait of Hormuz with signing Friday in Geneva. Then the president hosted the UFC cage fight on the White House lawn, and stormy weather held off. He's arriving shortly at the G7. Fox's Aisha Hosni in Geneva.
6: There is a lot on the table as soon as he arrives in Evian-Labane in France. We are told that he will address economic growth, illegal immigration, and artificial intelligence, among other things.
4: With the price of oil sliding and worldwide markets soaring on the peace deal, America.
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8: I'm Gianna Gelosi with your Fox True Crime Minute. New court filings in an Iowa murder case offer a glimpse of the prosecution's evidence in a fatal shooting that shook the real estate industry 15 years ago. 53-year-old Kristen Ramsey was arrested last month for first-degree murder in the April 2011 death of Ashley Auckland. Auckland was working an open house at a model townhouse when she was shot in the face and the chest at close range. Court documents

0: I think we can say with confidence Iran will never have a nuclear weapon. We got a lot of work to do, but a big win tonight.
1: Opening the Strait of Hormuz with signing Friday in Geneva. Then the president hosted the UFC cage fight on the White House lawn, and stormy weather held off. He's arriving shortly at the G7. Fox's Aisha Hosni in Geneva.
2: There is a lot on the table as soon as he arrives in Evian-Labane in France. We are told that he will address economic growth, illegal immigration, and artificial intelligence, among other things.
1: With the price of oil sliding and worldwide markets soaring on the peace deal. America.
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4: I'm Gianna Gelosi with your Fox True Crime Minute. New court filings in an Iowa murder case offer a glimpse of the prosecution's evidence in a fatal shooting that shook the real estate industry 15 years ago. 53-year-old Kristen Ramsey was arrested last month for first-degree murder in the April 2011 death of Ashley Auckland. Auckland was working an open house at a model townhouse when she was shot in the face and the chest at close range. Court documents say a woman who was in the neighboring townhome said she heard two loud noises a few seconds apart, then saw Ramsey by the model home's front door before she was seen by her car talking on her phone. The filings show that call was to an employee of the company that owned the development. At the time, Ramsey was a sales manager. After Ramsey drove off erratically, the witness went to the home and found Auckland unresponsive. Two search warrants were executed at Ramsey's home, including one carried out less than a month after the shooting. In both cases, the document says authorities found guns, illegal substances, and posters threatening violence. There's more on the story at foxnews.com or subscribe to the Fox True Crime podcast. I'm Gianna Gelosi with your Fox True Crime Minute.
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7: After President Trump deployed the National Guard, and as the country gets ready to celebrate its 250th birthday, here are the numbers. A 52% drop in homicide, robbery down 23%, and a 56% decrease in motor vehicle theft. Officials say one area of concern, a spate of brawls in the city known as teen takeovers. Trump's U.S. attorney in D.C., Jeanine Pirro, said many teens need to be treated like adults.
9: The problem is that they don't believe that these young people need to be treated as criminals. They are committing adult crimes.
7: The decrease in crime follows a nationwide trend since President Trump returned to office. The murder rate is now the lowest since 1900. President Trump says the reduction in crime is largely thanks to his border policies. Lucas Tomlinson, Fox News.
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11: 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Now, I was told that's like treason and you shouldn't be allowed on the ballot if you were going to question the legitimacy of an election. But that's the point. The Democrats are constantly accusing you.
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0: space. In fact, he formed Space Force, said President Trump, and has got a lot of momentum for it. And because of him, I think it's really reinvigorated the program. And what we saw with Artemis II and that crew, not only did they have fantastic personalities, but people love the fact that they were going further around the moon than any time in history. And percolating behind the scenes for years has been this guy named Elon Musk. And he's had this passion for going to Mars. And you featured on 60 Minutes, starting his own space program. The NASA guys kind of laughing at him in the beginning and then realizing that entrepreneurial spirit that was involved with the space program can literally propel it into the future. Nothing against NASA, but you need capitalists involved with the sense of deadline purchase and letting the budget be their budget, not the government's budget. It never works. So joining the show right now is Dr. Rainer Zeidelman. He is the new space. He's the author of a brand new book, his latest book, New Space Capitalism, The Entrepreneurial Path to the Stars. Doctor, welcome.
1: Thank you for inviting me.
0: No problem. I mean, I'm fascinated by this. And first off, I was fascinated to see that Artemis II does this mission, goes around the moon. The average American just loves this story, even though we have a war going on at the same time. It's just an incredible break, and we like hearing about it again, and people getting excited about it again. But then I hear the next phase, it's up to Blue Origin or SpaceX to come up with a launcher, a landing vehicle, in order to hook up with the rocket and go on to the moon. Is that an example of the future of space capitalism? Get the private sector literally linking up with the public, with the government?
1: Absolutely. You know, today the space industry is private. This is the difference to the 70s and the 60s when there was the first moon landing. I'll give you only one number. Last year we had in the total all over the world 324 rocket launches, and 165 out of them were by SpaceX. So it means if SpaceX were a country, it would be number one, far ahead of China, that had only 88. Or another number, we have now today 15,000 active satellites in space, but 10,000 out of them are Starlink satellites. So space capitalism is reality. And, you know, Friday we had this IPO from SpaceX, the biggest IPO in history. And I felt confirmed, because when I started writing about new space capitalism a few years ago, people laughed at me. What's that, space capitalism? It sounds like science fiction, or it's a niche topic. Now we have the first trillionaire in the world, Elon Musk. We have the biggest IPO in history. So space capitalism is reality today.
0: It is. And you just think about Starlink. You know, he was sending, what are the rockets doing? Well, they're sending satellites into the sky. A lot of them are his. Now Starlink is universal. Anywhere you go in the world, Starlink. Do you have a Starlink? I went on United Airlines. There's a Starlink app. So what's he doing with his rockets? Well, he's putting in his satellites to help his Starlink communications devices that are revolutionizing the world. And even the battlefield, when he denied Russia's Starlink, Ukraine actually started winning that war. So how much credit belongs to Elon Musk?
1: Absolutely. For me, he's a genius. You can compare him only with Henry Ford or Thomas Edison. He's a real genius. And I have it in my book, the whole story. Think about this. Almost 30 years ago, he sat there at a swimming pool with his friends after selling his first company, PayPal, and one asked him, what do you think, what's next what you're doing? And he said, next thing, I think my task is to make mankind a multiplanetary civilization and settle Mars. And his friend said, you're crazy. And people laughed at him. And then he went to Russia and wanted to buy rockets because he didn't have any rockets. And compared to now, I repeat this one exciting number, 165 rocket launches with 99% success rate. I compare it with Europe, where I live. We had in whole Europe, from our government-led space organization, 8 launches last year. So 5% from this single company in the United States. That's the difference.
0: Yeah, it really is. And he had this vision. And I remember NASA kind of was not welcoming to the private sector, were they?
1: No, absolutely. You're correct. They thought it's crazy. And I have the story in my book. You know, in 2011, after when they ended the space shuttle program, they were not able to bring American astronauts from American soil with American rockets to the International Space Station. They relied on Russians, on old-fashioned Russian Soyuz rockets, because they were not able to bring them. And only 9 years later, Musk with his Falcon 9 rocket in 2020 was able. But in the meantime, they called it our Hail Mary move. This was the Hail Mary move, you know, like in football. But in football, usually this Hail Mary move doesn't work. But at this time, it worked. And there was one employee from NASA. She believed in him, but she reported, every week someone was in my room and said, oh, I'm so sorry for you that you have to work with this crazy idiots from SpaceX. I'm so sorry for you. I don't want to be in your shoes. This was the beginning, because they thought it should be only be about the government. And now we see two things. First, what made America great in the first place? I think these are two things. Capitalism, entrepreneurship, competition, and people who set themselves really big goals. And it's, and you see, the American dream is alive for me. He came, Elon Musk came from South Africa as a migrant. He came there first to Canada, then the United States. He founded his companies. He became millionaire. He became billionaire. And now he became the first trillionaire in the history of man. And he's not the only one. Sergey Brin, for example, the Google founder, he came from the Soviet Union. NVIDIA founder, he came from Taiwan. So I think the American dream is alive. And when some people tell me, today all these rich people, it's only inherited, it's no longer possible to be self-made billionaire. This is nonsense. According to the Forbes statistic, 75% from all billionaires in the United States are self-made. And 30 years ago, it was only 50%. So the American dream is alive.
0: Absolutely. Even if it comes from, they come to our shores, like Einstein did, and help save the world. Meanwhile, by making sure the Germans didn't get an atomic bomb. I want you to hear Jared Isaacman, who I think is the perfect pick, and was Elon Musk's pick to run NASA. It was rejected by a member of the White House, and that's part of the reason why Elon Musk blew up and then blew up Trump, and then they since have made amends. Listen to what he talked about his image and what Artemis II paved the way for. Cut to.
2: I mean, it began with a single person in a Mercury spacecraft, and we progressed to two spacecrafts at one time. I mean, now we've got an international space station while a spacecraft is coming back from the moon. This is progress. We talk a lot about, you know, what is an interesting KPI, the number of people living and working in space. We want to see that number grow. So hopefully in the not too distant future, we've got communication going on between our moon base, their colleagues that are orbiting above them in a lander, relaying back maybe to other colleagues on an international or future commercial space station. These are all steps in the right direction for the exciting future that many of us were probably imagined as children and we're trying to bring into reality.
0: Yeah, I mean, what were your thoughts as somebody who does this for a living and wrote a book, Dr. Rainer Zottelman, The New Space Capitalism, The Entrepreneurial Path to the Stars? What did you think of Artemis II?
1: On the one hand, yes, I think, of course, I was excited because it was the first time 54 years ago after the last man left the moon. But on the other hand, it doesn't mean real progress. You know, we landed on the moon in 1969, and then 55 years later, we passed by the moon. This is, you know, with the government, we had stagnation. And this rocket from the NASA rocket, it was a rocket that you can use only one times. And Elon Musk rockets are reusable rockets. You can use them many times. One rocket, Falcon 9 rocket, he used now the same rocket 34 times. And of course, it makes a difference in pricing. Elon Musk reduced the launch costs. It means the cost to bring 1 kilo to space by 95%. And of course, one reason is because he was the first one to make real reusable rockets. Imagine, you know, I would come next month to the United States. Imagine I could use the airplane only one time and then they throw it away. Yeah. I think I have to pay $800,000 for a ticket or something like this.
0: So let me ask you, where's Blue Origin? We saw that about that big explosion.

0: He's so busy, he'll make your head spin. It's Brian Kilmeade.
1: Hey, welcome back, everyone. Again, hope you had a fantastic weekend. We're back in action on this Monday. And I'll tell you, one of the most intriguing things during the Trump team, he's into space, and you wouldn't think so. Because, you know, he's a 70-something-year-old guy, now he's 80. You would think that he's looking, he's worried about dollars and cents. You'd think, well, you know, I need this for the military, or I need this for different programs. But he is really...

0: explosion on the launcher, I think 2 weeks ago, and Blue yes. Origin essentially takes a huge step back as they race to make the unit that's going to the landing unit that's going to land on the moon.
1: Of course, this was a terrible accident, but fortunately for us, no one was killed. In 1960, we had a similar accident in the Soviet Union, and 70 people were killed, 70 people, and wow. no one was killed, first thing. Next thing is, things like this happened. It was also in the early days of aviation. We had a lot of accidents and even people were killed. To be honest, it's a part of the game. Elon Musk, before he was successful with his start launch number 4, he had three launches that failed. Don't forget this. But if I compare Blue Origin from Jeff Bezos and Elon Musk's SpaceX, of course, Musk is far ahead. He was 10 years ago able to build the first reusable rocket, 10 years ago. Jeff Bezos did it 6 months ago. So it's 10 years difference there. But of course, competition is good. And I think they will learn their lesson. And it's good to have a competition because today SpaceX has a kind of monopoly. They brought 80% of the payload in the last years in space. Worldwide, 80%. So this is a kind of monopoly. And so I think competition is a good thing. And there are other companies. I want to mention Rocket Lab, for example. This is a company founded by a New Zealander, Peter Beck. And now they are also in the United States. They had 21 rocket launches last year. Of course, not so many as SpaceX, but three times more than Europe. Also a private company. Also an example for new space capitalism.
0: Yeah, I mean, that certainly will help. So now I know in the moon, just to finish off that mission, they're going to start sending things that will make life sustainable up there. So when they land, so and the goal was for Elon Musk has always been to get to Mars. What is the spacecraft he's going to use to get to Mars?
1: Yes, it will be the Starship, I will guess. The Starship is the biggest rocket, not only rocket, the biggest vehicle or kind of way to move we ever had in the history of mankind. You can't compare it with anything else, Starship. And I would bet that

0: far ahead. He was 10 years ago able to build the first reusable rocket. T 10 years ago, Jeff Bezos did it 6 months ago. So it's 10 years difference there. But of course, competition is good, and I think they will learn their lesson. And it's good to have a competition because today SpaceX has a kind of a monopoly. They brought 80% of the payload in the last years in space worldwide, 80%. So this is a kind of monopoly. And so I think competition is a good thing. And there are other companies. I want to mention Rocket Lab, for example. This is a company founded by a New Zealander, Peter Beck. And now they are also in the United States. They had 21 rocket launches last year. Of course, not so many as SpaceX, but three times more than Europe. Also a private company. Also an example for new space capitalism.
1: Yeah, I mean, that certainly will help. So now I know in the moon, just to finish off that mission, they're going to start sending things that will make life sustainable up there. So when they land, and the goal was for Elon Musk has always been to get to Mars. What is the spacecraft he's going to use to get to Mars?
0: Yes, it will be the Starship, I will guess. The Starship is the biggest rocket, not only rocket, the biggest vehicle or kind way to move we ever had in the history of mankind. You can't compare it with anything else, Starship. And I would bet that within the next 10 years, they will go to Mars. Within the next 10 years, I'm absolutely. Of course, he
1: Really?
0: changed a little.
1: And
0: Yes, sorry.
1: wow, that's a huge thing. 10 years, and that takes what, 9 months?
0: Yes, it's about 9 months, and you can do it only all 26 months. There's a window of opportunity to go there, and the goal of Musk is not only to go there one time as they did on the moon.

0: Peter Beck, and now they are also in the United States. They had 21 rocket launches last year. Of course, not so many as SpaceX, but three times more than Europe. Also a private company. Also an example for new space capitalism.
1: Yeah, I mean, that certainly will help. So now I know in the moon, just to finish off that mission, they're going to start sending things that will make life sustainable up there. So when they land. So and the goal was for Elon Musk has always been to get to Mars. What is the spacecraft he's going to use to get to Mars?
0: Yes, it will be the Starship, I will guess. The Starship is the biggest rocket, not only rocket, the biggest vehicle or kind of way to move we ever had in the history of mankind. You can't compare it with anything else, Starship. And I would bet that within the next 10 years, they will go to Mars. Within the next 10 years, I'm absolutely, of
1: really?
0: Course, it changed a little.
1: And,
0: yes, sorry.
1: Wow, that's a huge thing. 10 years, and that takes what, 9 months?
0: Yes, it's about 9 months, and you can do it only all 26 months. There's a window of opportunity to go there. And, you know, the goal of Musk is not only to go there one time, as they did on the moon in 1969, plant a flag. And then you remember the wind was out of sails. No, he wanted to settle Mars. His goal is to bring 1 million people to Mars. This is 1 million people. Think about it. He wanted to send 1,000 starships every year to Mars. This sounds like science fiction, yeah. But if you think that it's the same guy who sat beside his swimming pool with his friends from PayPal and he spoke about settling Mars and he had nothing, and now he's a trillionaire with the most successful rocket company in the history of mankind. I think there's something on it.
1: Dr. Zadelman is with us, and Dr. Rainer Zadelman, who wrote the book New Space Capitalism, The Entrepreneurial Path to the Stars. What about what we saw for a while is where they took the launch, Blue Origin, and I think it was SpaceX too, it just sends celebrities up into space. There's really no skill in it. You just go up there, experience it, and come down. Remember William Shatner went up there and others. Is that part of the entrepreneurism? Does that help raise money when rich people looking to entertain themselves hop on board like that?
0: Yes, of course, I know some people criticize it, but it was only in the beginning. Everything was only for rich people. Cars, before Henry Ford came, were only for very rich people. To fly, aviation was only for very rich people. Even a toilet with, you know, as we have it today, water toilet, was for the richest people. So in the beginning, it's always only for rich people who can finance it, and later on, it becomes for the masses. And right. You have, of course, today, you have these two versions, the cheap one that costs even $300,000 to be with like 3 or 4 minutes in orbit with Bezos, or the expensive one, like with Elon Musk, to be a couple of days in the International Space Station, what is about, I think last time it was 40 million. So to afford this, you have to be a billionaire. And I mentioned one billionaire who was a space tourist, this Jared Isaacman. He was a space tourist. And do you know what he's now? He's a friend of Elon Musk, and now he's NASA CEO. And he was a space tourist.
1: Yep. Well, pick up his book, New Space Capitalism, The Entrepreneurial Path to the Stars. It's pure. It's really an American story. Dr. Rainer Zadelman, thanks so much.
0: Thank you. I appreciate it. Thank you.
1: All right. Yeah, back in a moment. 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
7: Saving you money, I'm Hillary Barsky. 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Financial experts say it's important to prioritize retirement savings. 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And it's critical to save.
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0: 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It's Brian Kilmeade.
1: Yeah, let me just tell you, I mean, fascinating on the space economy, but this weekend for me, as much as I enjoy doing the One Nation out in Los Angeles, it was kind of cool to have those LA guests and be in the bureau. I just can't get over, anyone who follows sports or follows soccer knows when the U.S. national team plays, even when they're at home, it's 50-50 usually. People are passionate about it, but there's always Mexican fans overwhelming, no matter who they're playing, German fans overwhelming, Belgium fans. I've never seen 70,000 people chanting USA spontaneously. I've never felt that type of support. And that was before the game. And then when they go out and win 4-1 against a team that beat Argentina and tied Brazil. So they were terrible. Paraguay was terrible. But it's not that they weren't talented. I think it had a lot to do with the way U.S. is playing. I think it's really encouraging because now everybody's talking about it. I mean, the world is talking about it. I was just reading international newspapers over in Germany and other things, translated obviously to English. And they are so impressed with the U.S. team. It's not so much that they won 4-1. It's how they won, the buildup on their goals. Do you know, I think the last goal with no time left, so it was an injury time, they had 22 straight passes. And with Gio Reyna, who was supposed to be a superstar, never quite emerged that way yet, with the outside of his foot able to bend it right into the corner, it really saved a statement. Now it's going to be about Australia, a game they absolutely should win. They actually have a lot more talent. And then the last game,

0: against Turkey A. So we'll keep you up to date on what's happening in the World Cup. Hope you're getting into it, because over the weekend there were some fantastic games. Netherlands and Japan.
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12: A stock market surge. I'm Dave Anthony, Fox News, lifting the Dow to a new all-time high as it rises more than 600 points as the price of oil drops more than 5%, reacting to the deal between the U.S. and Iran. Vice President Vance intends to sign the agreement Friday and tells CBS this morning be skeptical of what Iran is saying.
13: The hardliners in the Iranian system will overemphasize the benefits that Iran gets while underemphasizing all the things that they have to concede and all the things they have to provide in order to get these benefits.
12: Now, the ceasefire is extended 60 days in this agreement. Fox's Trey Yingst reports from Tel Aviv.
14: We will initially see the Strait of Hormuz opening again, and in response, the United States will lift the naval blockade of Iranian ports. It's this 60-day window that's critical to look at as it relates to Iran's nuclear program, and if they're actually serious about making these concessions that they have indicated they will.
12: President Trump will soon land in Geneva and then go to France for a summit of world leaders from G7 countries. They have congratulated him on the Iran deal in advance.
15: It was last G7 summit in Canada when the president left early. He left a day early amid tensions between Iran and Israel. And then he faced major pushback from the G7 leaders, who have never supported strikes on Iran in this Iran conflict. They've been very frustrated with the closing of the strait, the rise in energy prices. So all of this now, as the president arrives here.
12: Fox's Aisha Hazani in Geneva. Another topic at the G7, the war in Ukraine, after another Russian bombardment left at least 11 people dead overnight.
16: Ukraine's Air Force reports 70 missiles and more than 600 drones were launched by Russia. In Kharkiv, authorities say 5 rescue workers were killed in a drone attack on the site of an earlier strike. Multiple civilian locations, including apartment blocks, suffered damage as projectiles landed across the country.
12: That's Fox's Jonathan Savage.
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0: and if they're actually serious about making these concessions that they have indicated they will.
1: President Trump will soon land in Geneva and then go to France for a summit of world leaders from G7 countries. They have congratulated him on the Iran deal in advance.
2: It was last G7 summit in Canada when the president left early. He left a day early amid tensions between Iran and Israel. And then he faced major pushback from the G7 leaders who have never supported strikes on Iran in this Iran conflict. They've been very frustrated with the closing of the strait, the rise in energy prices. So all of this now, as the president arrives here.
1: Fox's Aisha Hazmi in Geneva. Another topic at the G7, the war in Ukraine, after another Russian bombardment left at least 11 people dead overnight.
3: Ukraine's Air Force reports 70 missiles and more than 600 drones were launched by Russia. In Kharkiv, authorities say 5 rescue workers were killed in a drone attack on the site of an earlier strike. Multiple civilian locations, including apartment blocks, suffered damage as projectiles landed across the country.
1: That's Fox's Jonathan Savage.
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1: Again, on Wall Street, big gains. The Dow is up almost 600 points to a new all-time high this morning. The NASDAQ is gaining 633, the S&P 500 adding 115 points. One stock that's down this morning is Fox, dropping 17% after making a big deal.
9: Fox Corporation is buying streaming company Roku. It will pay $160 a share. It's a deal worth around $22 billion, including debt. More than 100 million global households stream with Roku. The deal will require approval from regulators. Fox says the acquisition will make it the third largest player in U.S. television by share of viewing, with an attractive mix of Fox's sports, news, and entertainment, along with streaming services Tubi and the Roku channel. Fox Corporation is parent company of Fox News. Ginny Cosella, Fox News.
1: At the movies, Steven Spielberg back on top of the box office.
10: Spielberg is back on top. His sci-fi adventure, Disclosure Day, opened at number one this weekend, pulling in $44 million domestically. It stars Emily Blunt and Josh O'Connor as unlikely partners out to expose a government UFO cover-up.
11: This 79-year cover-up of the truth has to end.
10: And the horror hit Obsession held strong in second place with $19 million in its fifth weekend. Carmen Roberts, Fox News.
1: They're planning a parade in Raleigh Saturday to celebrate a Carolina championship. The Hurricanes hoisted hockey's Stanley Cup last night, shutting out the Vegas Golden Knights 3-0 in Game 6 of the NHL Final. Coach Rod Brindamore won the cup in Carolina as the team's captain 20 years ago and tells ABC,
12: I'm so happy for these guys. You know, I wanted it as a player. 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

0: from the Fox News Radio studios in Midtown Manhattan, giving you opinions and facts with a positive outlook. It's Brian Kilmeade.
1: Hi, everyone. So glad you're there. It's the Brian Kilmeade Show coming your way. We have a lot to discuss today from 48th and 6th in Midtown Manhattan, where the celebration was wild and deserved for Knicks fans. I saw so many great things happening, and I know we're a national show, international. We get calls from everywhere, and I feel that way. I'm always cognizant of, you know, I know people listening from other states. I don't want to be too New York-centric, but not only do we have a great affiliate in WABC in New York, which is extremely important, but I also think that the Knicks have become a global story. Basketball is a global game. I mean, nowhere bigger outside the U.S. and China, believe it or not. So when you have a team do what the Knicks did and be a team, I mean, there's not one player on the Knicks that would be, I don't think, is a first-team All-Star player. So collectively, they're better than individually. We don't see that anymore in sports, especially in the NBA, where five guys can change the direction of a franchise. You don't see that much. Usually, okay, go get a superstar and then build some guys around him and then try to work it out. You have a guy that was coming off the bench in Dallas that they said, we're going to build a franchise around. Everybody left, Jalen Brunson. And then when he finally cashed in and proved he's an MVP caliber player, he left $100 million on the table in order to use that hundreds of millions in order to get other players to surround him. I mean, that's the type of unselfish things you didn't think was going to be in sports anymore. But so the Knicks have become a global sensation, and New York, which is so fractured, and with this socialist mayor, and so unbelievably how many people are leaving and disenchanted or feel that they can't afford it. Everyone came together from all walks of life, all religions, all races, just to be a part of it. Yeah, there's some knucklehead, 63 arrested, but that's it. It was really more about celebration. But the other big story that happened over the weekend was, and of course, the World Cup game, which I was lucky enough to go to and cover, and we're able to see 70,000 people chanting USA, and to see the U.S. respond like that, I hope got those people that thought, I don't care about the World Cup, caring. And for those people who back soccer, now you have a reason to hope for the U.S., not just other teams. And then for those people who are on the fence, hopefully you're off the fence. So the other big story was the run. Now, we got 60 days to do a deal. The deal is started with opening up the Strait, which will be as early as Friday. We release our blockade. They release their blockade. There are no fees. What I worry about is releasing the frozen funds, because they use that fund to bulk up and maintain their government, their evil government. And I think they're going to fund the proxies and continue to build up their ballistic missile program. But I also think the president's got to get our economy on track to have a shot at the midterms. And November 5th, all bets are off. J.D. Vance doing a lot of the negotiating, which is interesting because we know that he was not for this conflict. Somehow we get that report all the time. But now he's there to help land the plane. Cut one.
2: Number one, this is the immediate opening of the Straits of Hormuz and, of course, the lifting of the naval blockade that we've had on Iran along with it. The number two thing that it means is that Iran will never have a nuclear weapon, and not just pursue a nuclear weapon, but procure or try to buy a nuclear weapon as well.
1: Yeah, well, we all know what they were up against. We know that they're going to look to enrich uranium. We got to get the uranium out, yet to be negotiated. We probably can do it. We had a plan to get it out. We were all ready to do it. They already rehearsed it, but they thought there was too great a chance of casualties. So the president, at the very last minute, called it off. And what the Iranians have done is booby-trapped the tunnels around where the uranium is, which makes me think they could get to the uranium, which is about 1,000 pounds. The other thing is, it's got to be zero enrichment, and it's got to be taken out. And then they got to make sure that get inside Pickaxe. Pickaxe is this granite mountain that we were unable to penetrate with our best bombs. So what are you doing in the mountain? Making a weapon. Of course you're making a weapon. So we'll have to see. But what I think is, we got over 10,000 hits on various elements of their military. We took out two generations of their leaders. We're up to the third tier. So when people come out and say, the JCPOA would have been fine. Hey, the JCPOA negotiated by Barack Obama could not get 50 votes in the Senate with Barack Obama as president, number one. Number two is, it would have expired by now. And they were able to enrich to 3.2%. Barack Obama, though, thinks that this is a deal that is this not even, whatever that comes out, he doesn't even know the details of the deal, but he has an opinion on the deal. Cut eight.
3: It is doubtful that any agreement that arises is going to be significantly different or a significant improvement from the deal that we had in the first place and had worked for a long stretch of time before we, the United States, pulled out of it. So I'm hopeful that bombing stops and ordinary people are no longer suffering as a consequence of the war.
1: Okay. So you really think the JCPOA had the region in the same place as it is right now? And that this deal in 60 days to negotiate it, you don't think there's any difference? Well, number one, you got to bring in a technical team. No one. It can't be just Jared and Witkoff. You have a technical team that's got to go in there. Number two, you got to get the enrichment uranium out, and then they got to make sure there's on-site inspections to make sure that these sites are not weaponized again. You don't need nuclear. Don't tell me you need nuclear power. Don't tell me, because all that stuff, UAE evidently has nuclear power, and they take the uranium, it's enriched outside the country and comes in. The ballistic missile program never was addressed. The ballistic missile program was the one lighting up the skies in 2025 as they decide to attack Israel. And now those are the ballistic missiles that ended up in Lebanon, run by Hezbollah, rocketing, drum roll please, Israel. Same thing with Hamas. They didn't have the sophisticated missiles. But Barack Obama, who I guess is not seeking the cameras, he's trying to get some publicity for his library. Michael Waltz heard this, and the ambassador to the UN said this. Cut 11.
4: Respectfully to President Obama, no one here is bombing their way to a deal. I was personally with the president last year when he sent a letter suggesting to the Iranians we enter into negotiations. That was over a year ago and before Midnight Hammer. We tried again through multiple rounds this year. This president has always put diplomacy first, but unlike his predecessors, it has to be backed with credible military force. That is what we've seen over the years, the only thing that regimes like Iran will ultimately respect.
1: Yes, but you wouldn't use force. This president bombs out their nuclear program, buries it. When they start unearthing it, that's when he took action again. So these guys were never going to come clean. In fact, it was the MEK, an outlaw group that was against the Iranian regime of Ayatollah Khomeini. They were the ones who told them about the Ferdo plant. They didn't even know about it. The world didn't know about it. The IRGC, the IAEA did not even know about it. But Barack Obama's got to weigh in. And he says that this about bullying their way towards an agreement. Cut 9.
3: In retrospect, it's a reminder that on a lot of difficult foreign policy problems, the notion that we can just bully our way or bomb our way to solutions may sometimes seem appealing, but the fact of the matter is that taking the time to explore diplomacy and exhaust the possibilities of coming up with deals that don't solve 100% of the problem, but solve 80, 90% of the problem while avoiding the necessity of going to war. You'd think we would have learned that lesson by now, but it seems like every so often we have to relearn that lesson again.
1: Right. So he's trying to say that his foreign policy is better. He's the one who got us ISIS when he pulled all our troops out of Iraq. He's the one who got us Libya chaos when he decides to kill Gaddafi and not have any idea what to do next. He didn't have a failed plan of what to do next. He had no idea what to do next. And now it's basically a terror haven where Russia has more influence than we do in the area. He's been a disaster. We watched in Venezuela, we watched the transition from Chavez to Maduro. He's did absolutely nothing. He tried to reapproach and invigorate the communist government over in Cuba. That's what Barack Obama's foreign policy is. How dare he go ahead and judge Trump when Trump has dramatically changed Central and South America in our time and is about to take over Cuba and has taken direct action against a renegade nuclear program. And basically under Bush, and who I'm a fan of, always will be, and Obama, that's when North Korea got a nuclear weapon. And both presidents says they will never have a nuclear weapon. They got it. Now it's accepted. So I want to bring up another point. Stop targeting. And this goes to the president, too. Israel is not being aggressive, trying to blow up a deal. I'm sure they don't like this deal. However, the only reason they're bombing in Lebanon is because they're getting rocketed from Hezbollah from Lebanon. That is why they're in Lebanon. They don't want the territory, but they want the northern part of their country back. They owe it to their citizens it's only the size of New Jersey. You can't give up northern New Jersey because Hezbollah, run by Iran. It's financed by Iran. After all, Israel killed four IRGC leaders. That's the Iranian Revolutionary Guard. What were they doing in Lebanon? Not why are they dead. What were they doing there? So lastly, I'm really concerned about something else, and that is the rise of socialism on the left. Look, in the general, it gives Republicans a better chance. But I do worry that people started getting used to these socialist principles and blaming people who are rich for the fact that you're not. That, to me, the tax billionaire thing has got to stop. And the person who is hot now in terms of anointing would-be candidates and been more selective is AOC. Now, notice that she has not gone for Plattner. She says, I'm confused. I'm not really following Maine. But the other ones, El Said over in Michigan, Rab, a socialist over in Philadelphia, other candidates here in New York City, like Mamdani, she's all in support of the socialist wing of the Democratic Party. And she feels like she's ascended. Remember the humiliation she felt when she went to the G20 and couldn't even answer a question about what our policy is on Taiwan. Fell flat on her face. So she wanted to change the subject. So it's up to Democrats to decide what's going to make up their party. I was shocked to see that Bill Maher came out, who usually is the voice of reason. You know, this Graham Plattner, I don't need to go through the Nazi tattoo and all those other things. Here's the latest. Evidently, there's a video online of a girl trying to kill herself. And she tried to commit suicide. And friends come out and rally around and they save her. And you know what his response is on Reddit? She should try harder. Yeah. Rooting for the suicide. The same way he was rooting for the Taliban to kill a Purple Heart recipient because he didn't like the way a soldier acted under fire in Afghanistan. This guy is despicable. But listen to Bill Maher on HBO, Cut 16.
5: Then there's the sexting while married, scary behavior, so say some of his exes, old posts about how he's a communist and all cops are bastards and black people don't tip. And then, of course, there's the Nazi tattoo on his chest. I mean, seriously, this guy's whole life is the movie The Hangover. And yet, I would still urge the folks in Maine to vote for him for two reasons. One, we need to restore balance in our government, and a Democratic Senate would help a lot with that. And two, get used to it. America is a country filled with a lot of broken, horribly educated, phone-addicted, sort of nutty people. And as long as we live in a representative democracy, we are always electing our reflection in the mirror.
1: Okay, a couple of things. That's the worst part. So because, as long as there's gang members, you might as well elect a gang member. As long as there are Nazis, you might as well, or white supremacists, or radical racists, might as well elect one. It's crazy. I mean, he's usually a very logical guy. You know, he starts a conversation going, I'm always going to vote for a Democrat. But he's a logical guy. This is

0: Remember the humiliation she felt when she went to the G20 and couldn't even answer a question about what our policy is on Taiwan. Fell flat on her face, so she wanted to change the subject. So it's up to Democrats to decide what's going to make up their party. I was shocked to see that Bill Maher came out, who usually is the voice of reason. You know this Graham Plattner, I don't need to go through the Nazi tattoo and all those other things. Here's the latest. Evidently, there's a video online of a girl trying to kill herself. And she tried to commit suicide. And friends come out and rally around and they save her. And you know what his response is on Reddit? She should try harder. Yeah. Rooting for the suicide. The same way he was rooting for the Taliban to kill a Purple Heart recipient because he didn't like the way a soldier acted under fire in Afghanistan. This guy is despicable. But listen to Bill Maher on HBO, Cut 16.
1: Then there's the sexting while married, scary behavior, so say some of his exes, old posts about how he's a communist and all cops are bastards and black people don't tip. And then, of course, there's the Nazi tattoo on his chest. I mean, seriously, this guy's whole life is the movie The Hangover. And yet, I would still urge the folks in Maine to vote for him for two reasons. One, we need to restore balance in our government, and a Democratic Senate would help a lot with that. And two, get used to it. America is a country filled with a lot of broken, horribly educated, phone-addicted, sort of nutty people. And as long as we live in a representative democracy, we are always electing our reflection in the mirror.
0: Okay, a couple of things. That's the worst part. So because, as long as there's gang members, you might as well elect a gang member. As long as there are Nazis, you might as well, or white supremacists or radical racists, might as well elect one. It's crazy. I mean, it's lied. He's usually a very logical guy. You know, he starts a conversation going, I'm always going to vote for a Democrat. But he's a logical guy. This is where he let me down. That's why I played it. I mean, just because you feel as though there's our Americans that are phone addicted living in a social media world, that means you should elect one? Are you kidding me? You're more worthy of it. We need balance of power. So flip the Senate with a socialist. By the way, I didn't think he was socialist. A socialist who calls himself a communist. Who wants to pack the court, really? Get rid of those institutions, add two more states? This is what Plattner does, along with the fact that he has zero character pluses. Zero. Except for he joined the military, I appreciate it, but it seems like he got all the wrong messages from it. All right, we come back, we got more special guests. It's going to be a really big hour, not just the World Cup, not just the NBA, but what's going on with the Iranian deal as the president jets over to the G7. 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
12: I'm Gianna Gelosi with your Fox True Crime Minute. New details emerge in a 24-year-old murder case that has gone cold until this year. Back in 2002, Frank Weiss from Plano, Texas, was found dead near Lake Louisville. Last month, 55-year-old Lisa Honrad was arrested for his murder. She was his wife at the time of his death. Court documents say Weiss was shot with a .38-caliber firearm and his body was found wrapped in plastic bags, tied up with rope, and weighted down with sandbags duct-taped to his legs. They went on to say that Weiss and Honrad went to dinner 2 days before his body was found, and it was the last time he was seen alive. Detectives learned that Weiss had asked for an annulment, and Honrad signed it. In the days after his disappearance, detectives say Honrad told Weiss's daughter he had gone to Cancun but didn't want to be bothered.
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3: President Franklin D. Roosevelt asked Congress to declare war on Japan the day after the attack on Pearl Harbor. The date, December 8, 1941.
4: Hostilities exist. There is no blinking at the fact that our people, our territory, and our interests are in grave danger. I ask that the Congress declare that since the unprovoked and dastardly attack by Japan on Sunday, December 7th, 1941, a state of war has existed between the United States and the Japanese Empire.
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1: Does Graham Plattner have the character to be a U.S. Senator, Leader Jeffries?
2: Well, first of all, I thought you were going to say the big news of the week is the Knicks winning the NBA championship.
1: We're going to get to that,
2: too. For the first time in 53 years. I appreciate that. In terms of the Maine Senate race, listen, the voters of Maine are ultimately going to be the ones to decide what's in the best interest of the people of Maine. At this period of time, I'm just focused on making sure we take back control of the House of Representatives.
3: Well, I mean, to his credit, he does have to control the different chamber, but they all say that. Adam Schiff, who was condemning him, now says, it's up to the people of Maine. Everybody, it's up to the people of Maine. It's up to the people of Maine. It's getting worse. And the latest one about from P. Hustle, which was his Reddit name, was resurfaced a series of controversies involving his past online activities, including a story that said there's a story of a girl that tried to commit suicide and she was saved by her friends. It was a feel-good story. He chimed in and says she's got to do a better job. Essentially, she's got to do a better job so she's able to pull off her suicide more effectively. Same with their person that has a sentiment of when one of our soldiers being shot up by the Taliban, he said he should be dead and the Taliban has terrible aim. I just don't know how many more examples of what a terrible person, let alone the terrible things that he believes. Bill Maher weighed in, and I was shocked to hear Bill Maher weigh in like this. Cut 18.
4: Then there's the sexting while married, scary behavior, so say some of his exes, old posts about how he's a communist and all cops are bastards and black people don't tip. And then, of course, there's the Nazi tattoo on his chest. I mean, seriously, this guy's whole life is the movie The Hangover. And yet, I would still urge the folks in Maine to vote for him for two reasons. One, we need to restore balance in our government, and a Democratic Senate would help a lot with that. And two, get used to it. America is a country filled with a lot of broken, horribly educated, phone-addicted, sort of nutty people. And as long as we live in a representative democracy, we are always electing our reflection in the mirror.
3: Yeah, and then he goes on to say, vote for Plattner because somebody's got to flip the power in the Senate, which is like everything that Bill Maher has not been doing. Now, I'm not saying that he's a moralist, but it's not so much I cheated on my wife. I'm an unbelievable businessman. I've made personal decisions that are not the best for my marriage and my family. But there's no upside to this guy. What's his upside? That he speaks bluntly and that he joined the military and he said he gave him PTSD? What is the upside? Now, the flip side is, look what they did in Texas. In Texas, they put Ken Paxton up instead of John Cornyn. Ken Paxton, yeah, he's attorney general, does a good job there. And he is somebody that was strong on the border and is very loyal to Trump. But Senator John Cornyn, I think, voted with Trump 96% of the time. Senator Cornyn signed on to gun legislation. One of the things it did

0: is after the horrible shooting from that veteran in a church when he walked in and shot everyone dead from behind. It turns out this guy had mental problems, and he says maybe you should have a background check before you leave the military and get to keep your gun. That was abhorrent that people never forgot. But in the general, he would have waltzed. Instead, you got to spend $50 million, and then Ken Paxton's personal decisions try to neutralize, although they don't get close to it, what Plattner does. But at least this guy's got experience. Paxton's
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5: Fox News, I'm CJ Pop. A key player in the peace process between the U.S. and Iran is Pakistan. Earlier, its Prime Minister Shahbaz Sharif, through an interpreter.
6: After 3 months and 16 days of horrible war, with the grace of God, Iran and America have agreed and announced ceasefire, and a complete and permanent end to military operations has been declared on all fronts, including Lebanon.
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7: A signing ceremony is set to take place on Friday in Geneva, Switzerland, shortly before the agreement.

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4: Fox News, I'm CJ Papa. A key player in the peace process between the U.S. and Iran is Pakistan. Earlier, its Prime Minister, Shahbaz Sharif, through an interpreter.
5: After 3 months and 16 days of horrible war, with the grace of God, Iran and America have agreed and announced ceasefire, and a complete and permanent end to military operations has been declared on all fronts, including Lebanon.
4: Fox's Trey Inks in Tel Aviv.
6: A signing ceremony is set to take place on Friday in Geneva, Switzerland. Shortly before the agreement was announced by President Trump, the Pakistani Prime Minister thanked Qatar, Turkey, and Saudi Arabia for their roles in negotiations.
4: President Trump earlier on Truth Social posting ships are starting to move, many loaded up with oil out of the Strait of Hormuz, describing it as the southern highway that's totally safe. 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
16: 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Although she was a heralded and much-loved performer, she lived a double life in racially divided America.
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1: It is doubtful that any agreement that arises is going to be significantly different or a significant improvement from the deal that we had in the first place and had worked for a long stretch of time before we, the United States, pulled out of it. So I'm hopeful that bombing stops and ordinary people are no longer suffering as a consequence of the war.
2: That is Barack Obama in his highfalutin, condescending way, say that the JCPOA essentially was everything that Trump got, only he didn't have to kill people to do it. He said, you can't bully your way through a foreign policy. Mark Thiessen joins us now, former speechwriter for Bush, Fox News contributors, Washington Post columnist and AEI fellow. Mark, right away, the president, I know he's got to sell his library and talk about it. It only took, 8 years to build, where President Trump is going to build his in 9 weeks. So he says this is the same thing as the JCPOA. I don't even know how he can make comparison to something that's not done yet, but your reaction.
3: Well, first of all, it's not like the JCPOA in one particular sense. 13,500 missile strikes that took out, that buried the Iranian nuclear program in dust so thick that they can't get to it without our help. They decimated their ballistic missile program, destroyed 84% of their defense industrial base, sank their entire Navy, grounded their entire Air Force, and has left them with what Admiral Brad Cooper called a nuisance capability, but no power, no capability to project force into the Middle East. So that's where they are right now. They were down, but they're not out. It's certainly better than the JCPOA because Iran, it didn't take away anything from them. There was their nuclear program was intact. It was just frozen. So it's a whole different ball of wax. Now, that said, that doesn't mean it's a good deal. And we haven't seen it yet. We're seeing the reports from the Iranian side of what the deal contains, and we're not seeing the reports on the U.S. side, which makes me wonder why, because if the Iranian side is wrong, I'd like to know, because what the Iranians are putting out is pretty bad.
2: What they're putting out is there's still a toll. There's still a toll with the strait, right?
3: Well, there's still a toll. Again, this is just the Iranian says that we don't know that this is true. There's $24 billion in frozen assets. They get half of it up front, according to that. There's a three and another half after the nuclear deal is negotiated. There's a report of a $300 billion fund to rebuild the reconstruction of Iran. There's lots of things that the Iranians are claiming as victories that the U.S. hasn't said is not true, but hasn't put out their version of it. Well, I guess we're going to see it on Thursday because they're going to sign it, so we have to see what they're signing. If that stuff is in there, it's pretty bad. I mean, think about this. It would be like if we $300 billion fund to rebuild Iran, that's like the Marshall Plan while the Nazis were still in power.
2: Scott Bessin said that they are going to pay from their frozen money for all the Arabs for the Gulf state damage. So there's no way Trump would sign off on that.
3: Yeah. And then the other thing that you quoted me you showed me on Fox and Friends this morning, or actually Lawrence did because I got the good host. But Lawrence showed a quote of saying something about that, they're going to have some civilian enrichment.
2: Yeah.
3: I hope that's not true because that was a red line for Trump. He was saying even before the Operation Epic Fury started, he was like when he was negotiating, said no civilian enrichment. If we're letting them have civilian enrichment, that's really bad. So there's a lot of bad stuff. I mean, look, even if it's a perfect deal, there's a problem, which is that they expected money in return. And so what you're doing is you're giving a lifeline to the Iranian regime no matter what, even if the deal was good, right? You're letting them, you knock them down. And, Trump just had a UFC fight. imagine if you knocked somebody out and then helped him up, before the bell rang so that to continue fighting. It's like that's what giving them any money is doing. So even a great deal is problematic, right? But there's a lot of here that doesn't sound like it's a great deal. So I want to know the facts because I'm really worried.
2: I wonder if the president knows the facts.
3: We've stolen defeat from the jaws of victory here.
2: I wonder if he knows the facts. I mean, is Witkoff and Kushner, are they being honest with him?
3: I would hope so. Witkoff's his best friend. So I would hope that he's being honest with his best friend. I've never, I don't think that I have no reason to indicate that Witkoff is being dishonest in any way. I just think that, the Iranians have leverage. They knew that he didn't want to restart combat operations in a major way and before the midterms, and they knew that he was concerned about gas prices going into the midterms, and so they used their leverage. We'll see. This is not the final act. There's a 60-day negotiation over the nuclear side of it, and they could balk during those negotiations, and the whole thing could go away. So we'll see. We'll see. This doesn't seem to be the great victory that is being portrayed as.
2: Here is J.D. Vance, cut four.
4: After the Israelis struck Beirut, we were very worried, and we saw a lot of evidence that the Iranians were going to launch a large number of missiles at the Israelis. With our communication with them over the course of getting to this signed peace deal, they assured us that they are not going to respond to the Israelis, and they were going to sign this agreement and get to peace. Now, of course, you always have to verify these things, Trey, and we know that there are a lot of people in the Middle East who do not want to make this deal happen.
2: Okay, a couple of things. That was Trey Yinks, not Trey Gowdy, was talking to. But when he says, I wanted to give this line, there's a lot of people in the Middle East who do not want to make this deal happen. There's nobody in the Middle East outside Israel.
3: Who?
2: Right?
3: Who?
2: Right.
3: But, who's he talking about?
2: Israel doesn't want to see this happen. Israel would like to see a real peace deal, but how he knows they can't trust these guys. So he's taking a shot at Israel.
3: Yeah. It's and on top of that, also, the idea that Israel was doing something wrong, it's like they were getting fired on by Hezbollah and they were retaliating. I mean, can you imagine if like the Mexican cartels were firing over the border at Texas and people were telling Trump, like, no, don't retaliate because we got a deal we got to make with Mexico. He wouldn't put up with that crap. He would do the same thing as Netanyahu was doing. So this is an existential threat to Israel. I'm very worried. Look, I think that the decision to launch Operation Epic Fury, and I've said this to you on your air, is one of the most courageous decisions any president has made in my lifetime. It has set back the Iranian military and the Iranian regime dramatically. But, the question for it is, I listed some of the military gains that when we just started talking, are those reversible or are they temporary or are they permanent? And this deal gives Iran the money to rebuild all that stuff. And as far as I can tell, also, we're negotiating on the nuclear deal. I haven't seen anything about any limits on their support for terrorism. I haven't seen, and their proxies. I haven't seen any limits on their ballistic missile program. That's already not nearly as good as the nuclear deal that the Bush administration negotiated with Libya, because they let us come in and destroy all their ballistic missiles and take all their nuclear fissile material away to Oak Ridge, Tennessee. So, if ballistic missiles are already not off the table and support for terrorism is not an issue, and we're just negotiating for the nuclear program, then it's problematic.
2: Yeah, there's no question about it. If it is 30 days, open up the strait, 30 days to cut the deal on how you get the uranium out, on what ballistic missiles are necessary. One thing the president said to me is, I said, the ballistic missile program was the problem. I mean, those are the ones that they shoot at the neighbors. Those are the ones they shoot at Israel. And he said, but Brian, they tell me they're in a dangerous neighborhood. They have to have somewhere to defend themselves. Like, okay, that's fine. But there's got to be limits to it.
3: They're in a dangerous neighborhood because of them.
2: Yeah. Well, let's say they want some type of defense, whatever it is, you know. So, I mean, that's different. That's different than mass-producing ballistic missiles and then exporting to Hezbollah and Hamas.
3: Yeah, I mean, the idea that they're in a dangerous neighborhood and so they need ballistic missiles, they are the danger in the neighborhood. That's like Trendaragro saying, well, we need to have some guns, Mr. President, because we're living in a dangerous neighborhood. You know, yeah. They are the danger. They're under no threat from Israel if they don't attack Israel. So I feel like Donald Trump created the greatest opportunity in my lifetime to fundamentally transform the Middle East, and that we could have, if we had not done this ceasefire, you know, what week are we in now? 10 weeks ago. And all we needed to do was 10 to 14 more days of strikes. We would have eliminated their entire defense industrial base. We would have eliminated most of their ballistic missiles. We would have left them with irreparable damage. And then just said, we're done. We accomplished our mission. We're keeping the blockade in place. We're opening the Strait of Hormuz, which we've been, by the way, quietly doing for weeks. And, you know, and so we can do it by force. And arming the Iranian people and let them go. And this is the other thing, Brian. He said to the Iranian people, rise up and take back your institution. Help is on the way. Where's the help? I mean, we're now helping provide cash to the oppressors.
2: If that's true.
3: Those people went out into the street and 40,000 of them died. And we're now giving money to the people who shot them.
2: I know. If that's true. And if it's true, if it is true, Witkoff and Kushner have to be taken off all negotiations. They're an absolute hazard. I love what they did with Gaza. They were on the right path, but they have no idea how to handle Lebanon. They're blaming Bibi for what's going on in Lebanon, which is nuts. And they have no idea how to handle the Iranians. They've had countless talks with him, and he never go anywhere. And he has yet to visit Ukraine, yet they're supposed to be the broker of peace. And they keep taking Russia's side. So enough.
3: Yeah, I'm just deeply worried about what's in this deal. I want to know. All I know is what is being reported from the Iranian side, but it's not being contradicted. You know, why haven't we put out the points yet? If the Iranians have put out what they say are the points in the plan, and we haven't put them out. So at some point you got to think, well, maybe that's because what the Iranians are saying are right. I hope it's not. I hope this deal is a lot tougher than it's being reported. But right now, it looks like a pretty bad deal, and even a good deal is problematic for all the reasons. I mean, just lifting the blockade right now, if that's part of the deal, is giving billions of dollars to the regime and lifting the oil sanctions. They haven't done anything yet. I mean, literally, they haven't, you know, they haven't agreed to give up their nuclear. I mean, they've given in word, but so they did that in the JCPOA too. What the difference is it's being backed by military force and a threat. You know, they haven't delivered a thing yet, as far as I'm concerned. So it's both one of the greatest things that President Trump has ever done, and one of the most tragic. Because he created such an opportunity to train. Now look, things could go wrong. Things could change still, right? You got 60 days where the Iranians could just balk and not give him what he needs on the nuclear program. And Trump is assuming that what they say when they say we're not going to have a nuclear weapon is they mean it. And so they're going to give him all the dust and everything else like that. Let's see what they give. They could not do that, and we could be back to war after the midterms. I mean, it all depends. So I don't know. We'll see.
2: Well, I'll tell you what. This is a scenario that I see absolutely happening, is that Hezbollah is going to continue to rocket, and they, you know, Hezbollah doesn't do anything without Iran's permission, and Israel is not going to not respond. It's just impossible for them not to respond, especially if they're using those drones that are. Fiber optics that they can't even detect. Really? They're going to just sit there and say, well, we got to take it so I don't blow a deal that looks terrible? So they're going to respond. And they're going to say, if you don't control Israel, this deal is off. And it's going to become obvious that this deal is off. And because this IRGC chair, that guy Vahidi, is the one who rocketed Israel 2 weeks ago, And he said everybody else wanted to just move on, and he didn't. So he won that. And if he's really in control of that government, there's nothing that's going to satisfy that guy. So we're going to have to go back to action because the Iranians are going to make us.
3: Yeah, I think that's a prescient analysis. And but why do we have to go through this? Why don't we just finish them?
2: I hear you.
3: Why do we have to go through that process? It's like, you know, 14 days. 14 days of bombing. Literally all we need to do. It's mind-boggling to me.
2: I would find also
3: a lost opportunity, but may not be lost yet.
2: Go get him, Mark Thiessen. Okay. Thanks so much. Back in a moment.
0: Keeping you informed, engaged, and always a step ahead. 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
17: I'm Gianna Gelosi with your Fox True Crime Minute. A Texas man who's facing a capital murder charge in connection with the death of his pregnant wife has fled the country. On May 4th, the attorney for Lee Mongerson Gilley says his client cut off his ankle monitor before boarding a plane to Canada and then flew from Canada to Italy, where he was taken into custody by authorities. There, he allegedly told officials that he was seeking asylum because he was being wrongfully prosecuted and feared he would face the death penalty. The 39-year-old was charged with capital murder in 2025 in connection with the killing of his pregnant wife, Christina Bauer-Gilley.

0: on October 7, 2024. Gilly initially told police that she died of an overdose and he attempted to perform CPR. An autopsy suggested otherwise. She had trauma to her neck and face more consistent with strangulation.
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1: Wemby tries a three, puts it up, off the mark. Ananobi the rebound. It's over. It's over. Knick fans, this is not a dream. Your long, long wait has ended. Go ahead and cry. After 53 years, the Knicks are finally NBA champions once again.
2: Yeah, I mean, you're talking about 1973, last time in the finals, 1999, and then they went and come back five times, four of the five games. They came back in the fourth in game 3-2, and four of the five games came down from double-digit deficits, and had won, and had two straight sweeps. So it was just unbelievable what happened. I know some people aren't the biggest basketball fans. Some people don't know about the Knicks, but if you saw the celebrations in the streets, did you see some of those Instagram posts? You're talking about tens of thousands of people in the streets singing New York, New York, and then the version, they got the Frank Sinatra version and the Jay-Z version. It was pretty amazing. And Mike Brown is another guy, like Joe Torre, had not won anywhere, but people always liked him, great person, assistant coach, head coach, fired multiple times. Then the Knicks get to the semifinals last year, the conference finals, and then fire their coach when they don't win it. And they hire a guy that's done a lot of losing, and Mike Brown gets his first title. Cut 26.
3: I couldn't believe it. That's the first thing. It was surreal. I couldn't believe that it was happening. I am so tired. I mean, I'm gassed. This stuff is harder than what you think. You know, you have to have great assistants. You have to have great players. But I was gassed. It was surreal. I was tired. And then I wanted to find my family. I wanted to find Ro, my grandson, my son, Elijah, my stepkids, my mom, my sisters. I wanted to find my family and enjoy it with them.
2: Yeah, he went through enough. And by the way, he's known as one of the nicest guys, too. All right, and there'll be a huge parade here on Thursday. I'm sure you'll see some of the coverage, regardless of where you are around the country and around the world, especially here with WABC listeners. Brian Kilmeade Show, so glad you're there.
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5: The 39th President of the United States, Jimmy Carter, addresses the Camp David Accords between Israel and Egypt that, on March 26, 1979, led to a negotiated peace between the two nations, the first between Israel and any of its Arab neighbors.
6: The countrysides of both lands are free from the litter and the carnage of a wasteful war. Mothers in Egypt and Israel are not weeping today for their children fallen in senseless battle. The dedication and determination of these two world statesmen have borne fruit. Peace has come to Israel and to Egypt.
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1: President Trump has just landed in France. I'm Dave Anthony, Fox News, where he'll gather with world leaders at a summit of G7 countries.
2: This may be a little bit awkward for these G7 leaders, including Emmanuel Macron, because remember, none of these leaders supported President Trump or the U.S. in these military strikes on Iran.
1: Fox's Aisha Hosni in Geneva, where the president first landed before taking a helicopter across the Swiss border. While flying there, the president posted on Truth Social, ships are starting to move out of the Strait of Hormuz, many loaded up with oil. Getting Iran to reopen the strait is a big part of an agreement Vice President Vance will sign Friday in Geneva, he tells CBS This Morning.
3: But you also have the long-term commitment that Iran will never develop or procure a nuclear weapon. Those are two very big wins for the American people. I think the important thing to understand is that the agreement is fundamentally built around a two-step verification process.
1: There is a big stock market surge reacting to the deal. The Dow up 640 points after hitting a new all-time high this morning. The Nasdaq gaining more than 650. Oil prices are falling more than 5%. Why is a big question in Butler, Missouri. The day after a plane full of skydivers went down, killing them all as some of their relatives who were there to see the skydive watched the fiery crash.
4: According to flight radar, this single-engine prop plane took off around 11:30 a.m. There were clear skies, great weather for flying, but after reaching about 1,300 feet, something happened, and the plane started to turn before plummeting to the ground, catching fire, and killing all 12 people on board.
1: Fox's Garrett Tenney, another crash being investigated in Rio de Janeiro. Two helicopters collided, killing all six people.
5: One of the victims is American singer-songwriter Oliver Tree. The 32-year-old was in Brazil after wrapping up the south leg of his world's first world tour in Sao Paulo.
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1: While President Trump was flying to France for that G7 summit, he posted, the UFC fight night at the White House was incredible, and the octagon set up on the lawn, and it went past midnight as the president watched celebrating his 80th birthday. In another Truth Social post, he wrote, on July 4th, there will be the most spectacular Trump rally of them all, a 250th birthday tribute to America, after several musical groups had backed out of a concert in a political controversy. In Philadelphia, they'll do something else to celebrate our independence that won't be seen again till 250 years from now.
20: On July 4th, America will mark its semi-quincentennial with a time capsule that will be buried in Philadelphia, containing items collected from the federal government, all 50 states, the five U.S. territories, and the District of Columbia. America 250 spokesperson Rosie Rios says it fulfills a 2016 mandate from Congress that was put in place to honor the country's 250th birthday, working with the National Institute of Standards and Technology.
21: They created this 900-pound stainless steel vessel that's going to be waterproof, and then they're going to cap it off with an 1,100-pound kind of jar cap. So a ton, literally, is what this is going to be weighed when it is buried.
20: It will be opened on July 4th, 2276. Tanya J. Powers, Fox News.
1: Another country wants kids off social media. Britain.
10: The UK's Prime Minister Keir Starmer says he hopes the ban will be in place by next spring. Under 16.

0: Teens will be forbidden from opening accounts on popular platforms like TikTok, Instagram, and YouTube. Starmer thinks this law will be popular with parents.
1: They will welcome a government that stands by them, that supports them to do the best for their children, and that fights for their happiness and safety.
0: He also wants to block live streaming and is looking at potential overnight curfews. In London, Jonathan Savage, Fox News.
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0: 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Brian Kilmeade.
1: Hi, everyone. So glad you're there. It's the Brian Kilmeade Show from 48th and 6th in Midtown Manhattan. What's left of it? No, I shouldn't say that. The Knicks have left a lot of stuff standing. Only 60 arrested. For the most part, it was a celebration. And there'll be a big one on Thursday. And that'll be great. We'll talk to Mike Vaccaro about that, sports columnist of the New York Post, author of The Bosses of the Bronx. And we compare it to when the Yankees won for the first time. I think it was 96. It was back in the 80s. 83, they had won. And then they went dry for a long time until 1996. And it was a huge, there was a huge celebration. But the thing is, with these cities, you have two teams. It's only tempered because the Met fans are so upset. The Yankee fans are happy and vice versa. But there are really no big Net fans. With me in studio is Kevin Roberts. Kevin is the Heritage Foundation president. And Kevin, first off, a lot going on in the world of sports. We usually only talk about politics. First off, the World Cup here. Have you caught any of it?
2: Only from afar. In fact, I was spent the weekend in California on some family business, and there in Los Angeles, obviously, the United States had a great resounding victory against Paraguay. So even though we weren't there in person, it was great to see some other fans there. What a great, obviously a great event. You and I are both huge sports fans, you a soccer guy in particular. And even though soccer isn't at the top of my list, typical American, I really appreciate not just the sport itself, which is fantastic, but as we're seeing on social media, all these European travelers traveling the country and falling in love with the United States. That in our America 250 year ought to give us a spring in our step.
1: I know. Yeah, it's caught us by surprise because we kind of take it for granted, and they just talk about the diversity. One of those guys is Sammy Bell. He was on with Peter Ducey over the weekend. Cut 38.
3: What has surprised you about America?
4: Just how friendly everyone is, how welcoming everyone is for the World Cup. We arrived last week for two games in Florida, in Tampa and Orlando, and everyone's just been so nice.
1: And, you know, we have all these people traveling around, can't believe that what we kind of take for granted. Louisiana is dramatically different from South Carolina. Okay. So is New York different from Florida? All right. I guess they're not used to that. I mean, people aren't used to your country's one way.
2: Yeah, it's so true. And obviously, Europeans have this advantage, and they go from one country to the next in a matter of hours. But the upside of the United States and its just sheer size is you have all these different cultures, almost as different as individual European countries. And we all not only get along, even though we might behave differently politically. In this year, what I see, Brian, I'm so excited about, is this revitalization of American patriotism exactly when it needs to be happening.
1: Yeah, I mean, where was I the other day? Boston. And we were doing a feature on the oldest bars, first bars. And that's a place to go, as you know. And I was also doing a feature. We did Shay's Rebellion, part of my new book, Shay's Rebellion. And we went over to John Quincy Adams' house. It was pretty amazing. And I asked everybody, first thing, what's been the pace like in terms of visitors? Through the roof. Everybody is going and getting really into our history. It's become cool again. And I know that there's a certain wokeness to a little to Ken Burns stuff, but it's unbelievably, unbelievably well-researched. And they get people's voices, not just the founding fathers, the voices of the soldier and the voices of the shopkeeper. That's what I thought was important.
2: No, it's vital. I think about this project that we started several months ago, you're very well aware of it, Heritage, which is a guide to historic sites. And over the next few years, we're going to review several hundred historic sites. This year, we focused obviously on those that are important to the founding of the revolution. And we

0: went in, to your point about the Ken Burns stuff, Brian, we went in with the mindset, oh, so many of these are going to be awful. And you know what? Most of them actually are fine. A handful are really awesome. Yeah, there are a few where the woke mind virus has taken over. But the point of doing this, the point of you mentioning this, the point of revitalizing patriotism in this year is to make sure that we appreciate our history and that woke stuff will sort of be taken care of because the rest of us come to know our history better. To know it is to love it. And I think that's the ultimate solution to that.
1: Right. So I think we're going to have that celebration coming up at Pinnacle on July 4th, but it should go out through the entire year. And I'm very curious to see... You know, it's the president's birthday. He's at the G7, and people are going to want him to stay the whole time because he keeps leaving early. So they want to have something at the end. But I wonder if people are going to go out of their way, if they're not going to visit because of whatever problem they have with Trump or we have a problem with them, hope they go out of their way to understand. I mean, Britain played a big role as our enemy and later our ally, and then France, our first ally, you know?
0: Yeah, the most common thing that we hear at Heritage when we're visiting with European ambassadors, heads of state, is the question, does America under the Trump-Vance administration still appreciate its European alliances? And of course, the answer to that is a resounding yes. The credit that the president, vice president, secretary of state are owed is resetting the relationship so that the Europeans understand they can't get a free ride. I think they're coming to grips with that. I was there in Spain and Italy a few weeks ago, and leaders there are saying that. I think this is the week, Brian, to your point about the importance of the week. Hopefully the president can stay there, even though he's a busy guy, in landing that plane and convincing them, yes, we always want to be your allies. Culturally, we sort of have to be, but you need to pull your own weight as it relates to the growth of your welfare state, that you need to pull your own weight as it relates to defense. And when you do that, the United States is going to be your best friend in the world.
1: And Germany says they want to be the one. They want to be the bad. A little scary. they tried that twice. They get a little carried away. So they said that they're looking to build up their base. And I remember a year ago, I watched 60 Minutes do a feature and talk about the amount of people signing up, the amount of money they're putting in. And they've already like tripled the size, even though it was so small, but tripled the size of their army. So if they want to do it, they should do it. I mean, this is helpful, but this is what people have told me in the past. We have used that to our advantage for trade and other things. Hey, we're your defense. You have to come to us. We kind of like that. And then the president says, well, it's getting a little carried away. But do you think we'll miss that when it's gone if they are able to function, defend themselves on their own?
0: If that were to happen, there's no doubt we would miss it. We just happen to think at Heritage that that isn't going to happen. I think what's going to happen is as these leaders, starting with our own president, continue to be in conversation about what this updated relationship, this updated alliance looks like, I think you're going to see countries like Germany expand their military properly ordered. But the real thing that we see at Heritage, Brian, is the move from old Europe to new Europe.
1: Yeah.
0: Yes, it's important that the Germans and French and Italians pull their weight. But look at the polls. I mean, the Polish government under both left and right governments has sort of set the standard for pulling your own weight. We're very high on the Baltic states. Obviously, we want all of Europe to flourish. If the Spanish prime minister, who is just a socialist, can get with a program or a successor can get with a program, I think what you're going to see is an alliance that's strong both in military, but also an economic alliance. It's very important both for the Europeans and for us as Americans to do so in order to confront China.
1: And hearing you say that, when you say old Europe, new Europe, and you, of course, Donald Rumsfeld was the first to say that, but what they reminds me of an immigrant. The first generation that comes over here, they know what they left. And they know they're happy for every day. And they might have a job that might consider mundane, a tailor or a shoemaker. And they might go, well, that's kind of boring. Not really. If you see where I came from, the fact that I can make my own living and afford my own country, I can put food on the table, that's my goal. The next generation goes, no, I want to go to college. I want more of a rewarding career. And then the third generation, fourth generation get used to it. That's Western Europe. But the eastern side of Europe knows what it's like to be dominated by the Soviets, have no say over their rights, be squashed or arrested or family tortured if you do speak up. So you don't have to tell them what's better, the U.S. or Russia, you know, does the United States or what's better, the West or the East. They know it. Doesn't the analogy work?
0: Oh, 100%. In fact, we're honored to have just added in the last few months to Heritage as a senior fellow, the former president of Poland, Alexander Duda, Andrzej Duda. You probably know him well. And he said the same thing. I asked him, I said, Mr. President, why do you want to be involved in American politics? And he said, well, because America understands what it is to help friends fight against aggression, fight against oppression. He didn't have to take three or four steps to reach that conclusion.
1: Yeah.
0: He and his people know it. And the good news for us is that the rest of New Europe, largely east of the center of Europe, I think is aligned. But increasingly, Brian, what we see, obviously in France, they have an important election next year, in Italy and in Spain, is the growth of these nationalist, properly ordered, nationalist conservative political parties that are very much in line with the United States. I think by the end of this decade, certainly by 2035 or 2040, we're going to see a Europe that very much reflects new Europe more than it does old Europe.
1: Yeah, and I think too, I mean, forget about Central and South America. It's been such a dramatic change, but we're just so great at ignoring it. We're great at ignoring when it's bad and when it's good. But Venezuela, look, I want to get elections there soon. We both do. But the fact that the head of the TDA was just wiped out, we just knocked out, just killed, and we took one of the leading financiers of that the Maduro's regime, and we exported him back here. He's going to face trial. And now they're beginning to, and they're very cooperative to foreign investment now when it comes to oil and gas. You have to note that. And then the fact is, who's out? China, Russia, and who's out? Now Brazil is somewhat isolated. Colombia is turning over their leader. We know what happened in El Salvador. That's, you know, listen, what he's done is miraculous. It's not the biggest democracy in the world, but they're clearly an ally. Chile, I mean, there are so many things that are turning our direction. And the big one is Cuba.
0: It is. And if you look at Cuba in that context, which is to say, you take a step back and underscore the point you just made, listing country by country, what you realize is the opportunity we have, not just as Americans, but those of us who are inheritors of Western civilization, if you will, which includes all of those countries and then some. As it relates to Cuba, I think they see, the leaders there see, between their own economic disaster as well as this domino effect that you outlined so eloquently, that it's inevitable that their regime is going to fall. We're very high on that possibility happening organically. And I think when that does, when Donald Trump leaves the stage in January 2029, and I say this, Brian, more as a historian than a conservative policy leader, when he leaves the stage in January 2029, he will have overseen, he will have initiated, he will have led one of the most successful terms as a president in the history of our republic.
1: Well, guess who disagrees? Barack Obama, cut nine.
2: In retrospect, it's a reminder that on a lot of difficult foreign policy problems, the notion that we can just bully our way or bomb our way to solutions may sometimes seem appealing, but the fact of the matter is that taking the time to explore diplomacy and exhaust the possibilities of coming up with deals that don't solve 100% of the problem, but solve 80, 90% of the problem while avoiding the necessity of going to war. You'd think we would have learned that lesson by now, but it seems like every so often we have to relearn that lesson again.
1: So isn't that interesting? Does he not remember his foreign policy? Do you want to challenge him on that?
0: It's just such a disaster, but it does make me grateful that he's not been president for a decade. But I want to challenge him very specifically on the claim he makes. His JCPOA, his agreement to drop billions of dollars of cash, literally airdrop billions of dollars of cash on Iran in order to buy them off, is exactly why Donald Trump needed to do what he did this year with the conflict there. And in particular, I just want to fast forward to what happened over the last week. The reason that we have the contours of a peace deal, the details of which are still to be determined, is because Donald Trump ramped up the military pressure with two consecutive days of strikes and put his foot on the neck of the Iranians. That's something that Donald Trump, not Barack Obama, understands. These are hardline theocrats who want to end not only Israel and the United States, but all of the West. The only thing they understand, the only currency they understand, is not pallets of billions of American dollars, but good old-fashioned American force. God bless Donald Trump for being willing to use it.
1: Jim Roberts, a couple more minutes on the other side of the break.
0: Of course.
1: Because I want to talk about the details as we know them, because there aren't many, but we know for 60 days the details are going to be hammered out. Don't move.
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0: guess my primary message to the American people is thank you. Because of your patience, I think that we've solved a problem that has plagued this country again for well before I was even born, which is a terrorist supporting Iran that was pursuing a nuclear weapon. We are now at a place here where we can say with confidence they're not going to get a nuclear weapon.
1: Well, that is J.D. Vance doing a series of interviews. You're going to see a lot of them because he's got his book out. He's even doing The View tomorrow, which is great. Dr. Kevin Roberts is here, Heritage Foundation president. So, Kevin, what do you hope to include in this deal?
2: Well, I hope that what the vice president and president have said the last 24 hours is true. I'm sure that it is. They're both honest men. There can't be any nuclear power, or nuclear military ability by the Iranians, and we have to have access to the strait, period. And anything absent that is a deal that is unsatisfactory. Here we are, not even 24 hours into the announcement of the deal. I think we need to give this a little bit of time. I think that's why the date for signing this has been set for Friday. And it's really important that when we get those details, we analyze it objectively. You played in the previous segment, Brian, this ridiculous clip by Barack Obama, who is the architect of the deal that got us to where we are. We want to be really sure that it's nothing like that previous deal, because that would be continuing where we are. But let me conclude quickly with this point. Let's just say that we signed the deal today. What's the reality on the ground? Iran's nuclear capability, if it exists, has been set back, according to our military experts at Heritage Assessment, by 15 or 20 years. Same thing with their military capability. I think we need to understand that where we are, we have significant leverage. Let's be sure that we land the plane.
1: Yeah, I mean, absolutely. But you can't have nobody wants the precedent of paying tolls on international waters. And so the strait, you can't have a toll. Do we agree with that?
2: Well,
1: it's got to be zero.
2: I absolutely agree with that.
1: Right. And the other thing is paying reparations for the bombing that we did. I like Scott Bessent, what he said on Friday. He said, we're going to hold back any frozen funds and pay it to the Gulf states for the damage you did to them and our bases. That's a big difference from paying reparations for a war that their behavior started.
2: Yeah, we entirely agree. And sorry to be pedantic on this. I just think we need to give a few days to get the actual details confirmed by the White House. And as I know you and I agree emphatically about this, they've earned the benefit of the doubt for the next 2 or 3 days to show us what those details
1: are. Do you understand, and this is a little bit of outfield, but here we are in the G7 and all the Arab states are going to be on the outside and they're going to have meetings with that, the Gulf states, who I think were double dealing for self-preservation. But do you believe the EU trade deal is close? I mean, we were about done until the court case came in. Do you think that they might be ready to sign that? Have you heard anything?
2: I have heard from some...
1: Jameson Greer is with them.
2: I've heard from some European officials in the last few weeks that it is close and that it remains close. And of course, as we've seen with this elusive Iranian deal, deals can be on the 5-yard line and not get finalized. I think in the case of this European deal, there's so much chatter on that side of the Atlantic and ours that it's imminent.
1: How does Heritage feel and you, Kevin, feel about USMCA and being updated?
2: Well, we think that it's vital that we take a look at all of these agreements over the years while we've got the trifecta in power. So we're supportive.
1: So, yeah, you like to see it updated.
2: Yeah, definitely.
1: Because it looks like the president's really thinking about not. He's so angry with Canada. And we're actually very pleased with Mexico.
2: Yeah, I think it's an opportunity. While I'm angry or frustrated with the Canadians as well, while the good guys are in power and can effect good policy, and I think Jameson Greer's done a great job, to update it.
1: Is it better for the party to have a flat-out open primary situation, whoever wants to get on it? How does Heritage feel, you feel about, you know, J.D. Vance will be the front runner in any nominated process. Clearly, he looks like he's ready to run. So when he says, I'm in, do you think it works for the Republican Party to allow and support anybody else like Ted Cruz, who said, I'm getting in, maybe Josh Hawley, maybe Youngkin? What's better, in your view, for the Republicans?
2: Two things. I'll answer with my Heritage hat on and then answer as a lifelong conservative. With my Heritage hat on, we're agnostic about that. We want to leave that to the American people, which is to say, let democracy do its thing. And if the vice president has the inside track and that's obvious to everyone in polling and funding, then there isn't going to be a big field. Kevin, regular guy, lifelong conservative, populist conservative, loves the conversation and the discourse that comes from a robust field because it lets everyone in the movement believe their voice has been heard and then they can rally around them in the general election.
1: I like it because it stays in the news. And if you anoint the vice president, the Democrats will take all the headlines because it's going to be really interesting to see 10 to 15 people on the stage, right?
2: Always.
1: So I would like to see somewhat of a battle. And I just don't. Do you agree Rubio doesn't get in if...
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8: Fox News, I'm Therese Crowley. President Trump arrives at the G7 in France after securing a peace deal with Iran on his 80th birthday.
9: After more than 100 days in a state of war, there is an agreement between the United States and Iran. President Trump posting on Truth Social overnight saying, quote, the great deal will bring peace and security to the whole region.
8: Fox's Trey Yanks, to be signed Friday in Geneva, with no nuclear weapons for Iran and the Strait of Hormuz open. The president posting ships are starting to move along the Southern Highway, which is totally safe and secure. Fox's Aisha Hosni in France.
10: This may be a little bit awkward for these G7 leaders, including Emmanuel Macron, because remember, none of these leaders supported President Trump or the U.S. in these military strikes on Iran.
8: The G7 turning to Russia's war on Ukraine. Oil prices sink and the Dow hits a new high.
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3: The president posting ships are starting to move along the Southern Highway, which is totally safe and secure. Fox's Aisha Hosni in France.
4: This may be a little bit awkward for these G7 leaders, including Emmanuel Macron, because remember, none of these leaders supported President Trump or the U.S. in these military strikes on Iran.
3: The G7 turning to Russia's war on Ukraine. Oil prices sink and the Dow hits a new high.
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13: The gum-chewing, rope twirler, Oklahoma social commentator Will Rogers was a friend of presidents, heads of state, and politicians. 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
14: 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And I feel pretty good about that. 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But for an outsider to get in there as a humorist without having served his apprenticeship in either the House or the Senate, well, that, I'm not bragging, but by golly, I feel pretty big about it.
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18: Best for the little guy. It's called performative allyship. That's why they wanted to defund the police. Except the little guy's crime rate.
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0: a fantastic storyline. And I feel great for guys like Mike Vaccaro, who had to write, not had to, it's a great job, but you have to write about the New York Knicks, who won 25 games, 27 games, 36 games. Weren't those teams that tanked and tried to get the top spot and get into the lottery. I mean, a few times I thought they could have played some different players, but not like we're seeing today. When teams get close, if they're not, they don't get past, you know, 50 wins, next thing you know, they're just tearing it down. And then to finally see a team get to the final, the conference finals last year, and then go all the way this year. Mike was writing every day with writing a different column with the New York Post, author of The Bosses of the Bronx. He's owned New York sports. Mike, I just think there's very few people I could talk to with more perspective on this victory and why this is such a national story. So the floor is yours.
1: Yeah, Brian, you know, you mentioned the many years when you would have to go through 15 wins, 17 wins, 19 wins, whatever it was. And look, no one's ever going to feel sorry for a sports writer or a sportscaster who gets paid to watch games for a living. And I don't expect that. But it was really surreal the other night watching them actually scale the mountaintop officially. And, of course, the reaction. And it's not just the reaction that night and the night and the days since. It's the whole reaction of the city leading up to it. And it was just such a, you know, in a time when people can't agree about, you know, what color the sky is, everybody was just uniting and behind the colors orange and blue. And it was remarkable to watch, you know. And look, in New York, we have a very different, you know, way of things, because there aren't teams that unite. You know, in Boston, you have the Red Sox, you have the Patriots. You know, in Philadelphia, you have the Phillies and the Eagles. Everybody's on the same page. I mean, here when the Yankees win a championship, half the population is angry, right? Because they're Mets fans. Same thing with the Jets and the Giants and even in hockey. But in basketball, and I don't mean to slight Nets fans, there's just more Knicks fans. There just are. There's a lot more Knicks fans. And I'm not just talking about the casuals that came out of the woodwork. It's just the way it's been ever since the two teams have been in competition with each other. So really, you know, when a Knicks team does this, when they've gotten to the brink many years ago, and now when they've actually gotten there, it's just, you know, you can't walk down a street anywhere in Gotham or surrounding Gotham and not see people wearing orange and blue. It's unique. It's surreal. And you know what? I think it puts a smile on your face, even if you're pretty cynical like I usually am.
0: So I'm not sure where you stood when Jalen Brunson came to the New York Knicks, but they gave him a lot of money and they brought him here. And people should know he's the 33rd pick in the second round. And, you know, I guess he had a few big games when given the opportunity in Dallas, but was not considered a star over there. So I want you to hear, here's an example. Becky Hammon weighs in when Brunson comes over. Cut 39.
2: At the end of the day, they don't have a dude. You got to have a dude. You got to have a 1A dude. And they're missing that at the end of the day if we're just getting down to brass tacks. Sorry.
3: I didn't want to disagree with Becky today, but they do have their dude.
2: Who?
3: Jalen Brunson.
2: No, he's too small. If your best player is small, you're not winning.
0: Wow. Kendrick Perkins was right, and she was wrong.
1: Yeah, and look, I mean, there have been a lot of people who have been immortalized with freezing cold takes the last couple of weeks, and I get it, and I feel fortunate that actually, look, I mean, I didn't think Jalen Brunson was going to be this, but I certainly was, you know, kind of aggressive early on saying that if this guy became a free agent, he's exactly who the Knicks would target. I knew about all the familiar connections with Leon Rose and so forth, like everybody else did, so it made a lot of sense, but, you know, I was very happy when they signed him. I didn't think they were signing a guy who's going to be the NFL Finals MVP, NBA Finals MVP in 4 years. And honestly, I don't know that even Leon Rose knew that. I mean, I think he realized maybe more than anybody else the value that Jalen would bring and how good he would be. But to think that he was going to become what he's become, I just don't think it was possible, because he was, I think his career average was 11, 12 points a game when they acquired him. And to think he could go from that to being the singular force on a champion, it would have taken a lot of imagination. And you know what? A lot of people who were the other way and were really down on the trade are hearing about that now. But, you know, I'm not saying I agree with them at the time. And obviously it's impossible to agree with them now. But I get it, because he wasn't the guy that, you know, when you think about making a huge play, it's like if the Knicks would have gotten, or anybody would get Giannis Antetokounmpo now, right? Because that's the kind of flashy move that makes people go, wow. Jalen only made you go, wow, if you really appreciated him. And I think if you went to Villanova.
0: So when people talk about those Knicks in the 70s, they say that was a perfect team. They didn't have any stars, right? Even though there was flash, they were a team.
1: Yeah.
0: And they said that's because their coach, and it was a different era. But you can't say that anymore, because I'm not sure if there's an officially, did Brunson make the first team All-Star?
1: No.
0: Okay, yeah. So

0: Information you want. Truth you demand. This is the Brian Kilmeade Show.
1: Hey, we are back. I don't have to tell you that the New York Knicks in five games wrapped up one of the most remarkable postseason runs you get in sports, but I also think of the NBA. You factor in the 53 years since they last won a championship and the way this team was put together. I think you have a

0: There's no first team All-Star. There's no first team All-Star.
1: Now, one guy on the team got an MVP vote, which is unusual.
0: So Mike, I could say all I want, but you do this every day. Could you put in perspective, a few years ago, 10 years ago, we talked about you can't win without the superstars who bring their friends. And now it's, I have a bunch of no-names who mean a lot in the locker room and will show you what they can do on the floor. And I think that this is back to when we used to play sports when we were younger. You know, the best team, not the best player.
1: Yeah, it's funny. I mean, I guess you could say that Jalen did bring his friends because, you know, obviously Josh Hart and Mikal Bridges are here, but they're not superstars. It's not.
0: And he didn't bring them.
1: And Kyrie Irving teaming up. But what you got was a bunch of like-minded guys. You have those three Villanova guys. You have Cat, selfless player. You have OG Anunoby, who made probably the most iconic play in the history of New York basketball, and just, you know, and just refuses to relish in it. I mean, he's so modest and so unassuming. And those are the kind of players that when you have five guys like that and you add a couple of guys off the bench who are also like that, to me, that just explains a lot. And look, one of the reasons why the 70s teams resonated so much is because of that unselfishness, the whole credo of hit the open man. And you know what? Brunson was the Delta Force on this team, but a lot of the best memories of this playoffs are every guy getting a touch on offense, every guy contributing on defense. And when you go up and down in the 16 games they won, you can assign a game to Landry Shamet. You can assign a game to Deuce McBride. And, of course, you can assign a game to just about all the starters. And that, to me, is why this team is so appealing and so reminiscent in a lot of ways of that 1970s teams.
0: Right. And by the way, should we bring up the fact that Brunson left about $100 million on the table in order to allow this team to continue to sign good players?
1: Yeah, and it's funny, Brian, I remember writing, you know, it's like you felt weird in the time because, you know, he still was getting a pretty good chunk of change. And so, you know, you didn't exactly have to hold a telethon for him after he left that money on the table. And, you know, I'm sure at some point that's going to come back to him tenfold because now, I mean, he's not going to have to pay for a steak in New York City the rest of his life. But yeah, I mean, that exemplifies exactly what he's about. Look, you know, when Bridges resigned, he took less. This kind of stuff is contagious. And you know, it's the same philosophy on the team. I mean, on the floor. I mean, the fact is, when you would watch these guys play, they like playing with each other. They enjoyed sharing this mission. I think they like the fact that they're probably all at some point, at least the prominent ones, are all going to go in the rafters at some point in 10, 15, 20 years. And that's a testament to what a team they really are and what they really were.
0: So
1: it was really enjoyable to watch because of that, because it really was, as you said, you know, a team. When you were playing with your buddies in junior high school, that's what this felt like.
0: Right. And for you to write that every day and see so many different teams, I wonder, like, this success leaves clues. Maybe people are going to look more for the intangibles in a person. You know, here's something about somebody's character and say, you know, he's a little short or he's maybe a step slow, but there's something about him. You know, maybe we're going to see more of that.
1: And all due respect to Leon Rose, because he identified Brunson, and then every move he's made subsequently, he's identified a guy who would fit in perfectly alongside Brunson. And I think that's where you are. And no further credit, you know, in a time when people try and take the easy way out and tank, Knicks didn't tank. You know, this team was rebuilt through trades, through free agency, and through smart roster construction. And, you know, it takes some patience and it takes some faith. And look, it wasn't an overnight building process, but here we are. And, you know, I don't think Leon Rose, I don't think you can name another GM or at least another two or three GMs who has ever done the job, at least in New York, in any sport, the way that Leon Rose has done. And now the proof is in the pudding. That banner is going to be forever.
0: So I got a chance to talk to Randy Levine, and he says we used to have lunches on a regular basis, George Steinbrenner, Randy Levine, and Lee Iacocca, and Donald Trump. And we would time for us to get together, and we would just shoot the breeze on a regular basis where we'd help each other out with different ideas. Sounding boards. When you looked at the George Steinbrenner story, so many people listening to us right now might not know how big a figure he was in sports. That's what you wrote about.
1: Yeah, I mean, look, I mean, he was the boss for a reason. He liked being called the boss. He called himself the boss before the headline writers called him the boss. And look, I think, you know, the fact that he became, you know, this nondescript businessman from Cleveland became the biggest name in New York sports, and really was. It caused people like Donald Trump to take notice of him. I mean, look, you know, when you read my book, I mean, I found this when I was writing it. You know, a lot of these quotes from George in the 70s and the 80s, if you close your eyes and you change the voice a little bit, you know, the tone is the same, the words are the same, the cadence is the same as what you hear coming from the president now. It's been, you know, that Donald Trump was taking notes when he was having those lunches with George, when he was in George's box all the time at every important Yankees game, you know, from the 80s on. And, you know, he said so. I mean, look, I mean, and, you know, we saw the letter a couple of months ago that came out from George telling him, I hope you run for president someday. I mean, that wasn't just blowing smoke. I mean, those two guys saw the world in very similar ways. And the words are so similar. And, you know, they don't necessarily sound like each other. I mean, but the words and the cadence are almost identical.
0: And, you know, Mike, it's almost as if he, like, Steinbrenner knew that a lot of people were turned off by it. But his overall objective was this is what it takes to win. So, and, you know, obviously everything was competitive. If the Mets were on the back page, he was irate. You know, if the Yankees lost four exhibition games in a row, he was going to go in the clubhouse and start yelling at people.
1: He sure did.
0: Right. And what's the goal? To win.
1: Yeah. I mean, it sounds insane, but this was really what George did back in those days. I mean, you know, the Yankees and the Mets would play in spring training every year. And he really believed in his heart that people tuned into Channel 9 or Channel 11. They had a Yankees hat in one hand and a Mets hat in the other. And whoever won the game that night, that's who they were going to go see all year. He believed that. Now, of course, that's nuts, but that's just what he believed. And that's the reason why. I mean, that's what his credo was for 37 years. It's what his standards were for 37 years. It wasn't always great to work for. It wasn't always successful, but it was successful enough. I mean, yeah, you know, those teams won 7 championships under his watch, and it wasn't an accident.
0: Yeah, go pick up this book. Mike Vaccaro does it all. He's the author of The Bosses of the Bronx, and also his Knicks coverage is incomparable. Thanks so much, Mike Vaccaro. Appreciate it.
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0: talk show that's getting you talking. You're with Brian Kilmeade. 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
1: Hey, welcome back. Now I think it's time just to find out more. You know, there's so many other stories. I know the president always steals all the headlines, and deservingly so, but there's other stories I want to go over. So let's get into it. Let's talk a little bit of entertainment. Remember Dwight from The Office? His name is Rainn Wilson. He spoke to Fox News Digital, and he argued that cancel culture has made it more difficult for a comedy like The Office to be produced today, saying the audiences and institutions have become many of the show's most memorable comments. He contended that many of the show's most memorable, most awkward moments or inappropriate things, which he believes are funny, would not be accepted today. And I never really heard this guy talk before. I know he hasn't done much. So here's a little from what he says, and he's doing this from Los Angeles. Cut 36.
2: I do feel like you couldn't make The Office today. I think that would be too hard to be as politically incorrect as the show was. The episode from season one, you know, about race, diversity day, the whole point of The Office is that Michael Scott is a boob and completely lacks self-awareness and is gonna just say whatever comes to the top of his head without thinking about his own station or what anyone else feels. And Dwight is right there with him. We milked that for a lot of great, really inappropriate stuff. Even with the fact that painting that character as just an idiot, I don't think you can get away with it today.
1: Many people feel the same way. They said their friends wouldn't be good because it's an all-white cast. Here's more. Cut 37.
2: There have traditionally been a bias in the media. Yeah, I think there has been a bias in the media towards more what we call liberal policies. But at the same time, there's hypocrisies on both sides. The Plattner from Maine has a tattoo. They say it's a Nazi tattoo. The political right is all up in arms about it. That, oh, he's a racist. See, but they won't look at their own side when people show racist tendencies or say racist things. And it's the same on the left. They're willing to overlook the Plattner Nazi tattoo, but if it was someone from the other side that had a tattoo that was questionable, they would be all over it.
1: Good point. But there were comments that people could say that sounds like a white supremacist or that sounds wrong or bigoted, and there's a tattoo that confirms it. One actually he had to buy to prove it. And he left it there for years and then bragged about it to girls who actually told it forward. But he's right. Both sides can be hypocritical, but it's impossible to ignore the left. And it's good for him to speak up. It's not easy. Now, Jamie Kennedy, the comedian, was on with me, too. And he talked about how he believes that Hollywood is going to come back to Hollywood. Got it? Listen.
3: I call it the great wokeness of 2017. Around 2017, with Me Too happening, which it should have, you know, we got to get rid of creeps. But with that, we had to get rid of, if things started being deemed as hate speech, jokes became, what is that? Is that a joke or hate speech? And everybody, and then the rise of social media where everybody has an opinion, everybody has a voice. So you could do a joke to, and no one would get it before, and you wouldn't hear their response. But now everyone that could be offended could actually voice their opinion to it.
1: Right. So he came out and he does believe that not only does he believe comedy is coming back because you could do it so cheap, he believes that production is coming back to Hollywood. That's going to be that's a hard slog to imagine. Next, I was telling you about Jalen Brunson, right? And I was telling you that everybody sees the best player in the league and certainly the best player in the got the MVP of the finals, which is amazing to me because people only remember him now that he's established and the Knicks have a legitimate star. But that when the Knicks got him, they said everybody was saying they overpaid for him. Now, it's not my memory that says that. I want to go back to 2022. Here's Stephen A. Smith on the New York Knicks paying millions of dollars for a Dallas Mavericks bench player. Cut 40.
4: To go all in on clearing cap space in hopes of signing Jalen Brunson? The Knicks are acting like he's KD. I'm going to repeat, Jalen Brunson. And Jalen Brunson isn't the answer. Jalen Brunson, I hope you're watching this. Is he KD? Is he Kawhi Leonard? I mean.
1: Right. Does that look really stupid now? What about Colin Cowherd of Fox? Cut 41.
5: Jalen Brunson's very good. He's not great. If you look at the teams in the playoffs, their best player is Wemby and Jokic and Ant. Right now, LeBron, Tatum and Brown. He's not that guy. And so I look at the New York Knicks, and this is why the Giannis discussion is so relevant, is that Jalen Brunson has to be a number two. On a great team, a three. But I think New York is convinced, hey, he's one of the best Knicks of all time. You live in the city. Cat's had a down year. I don't think this team can beat Detroit or Boston. I don't think they match up with either, in my opinion.
1: Well, neither of them lasted to the Knicks because they were beaten by the people that the Knicks swept. Colin Coward, very astute guy, very smart guy. Stephen A. Smith, very astute guy, very smart guy. Man, were they wrong about Jalen Brunson. And we kept the tapes. So not only was he drafted 33rd, people doubted him. At the Mavericks, they didn't start him. At the Knicks, they said he's my superstar. And listen, the Knicks have been wrong before, but man, were they right about this 6'2 guy. Brian Kilmeade Show.
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11: President Trump arrives at the G7 summit with news. I'm Chris Foster, Fox News. The president's in the French Alps now for 2 days of meetings with the leaders of the UK, Canada, France, Germany, Italy, and Japan. And a peace deal with Iran is set to be signed on Friday in Geneva, Switzerland.
12: There might be an initial deal between the United States and Iran, but there are still big issues that need to be settled. Both sides say the Strait of Hormuz is opening back up, but it's unclear if tolls for ships will be coming at the end of the 60-day negotiating period. The interim deal also doesn't tackle Iran's nuclear program. President Trump has been adamant that Iran can't be allowed to obtain a nuclear

0: nuclear weapon, and that the U.S. would eventually go in to collect the, quote, nuclear dust. But details remain scarce. Iran has also called for an end to fighting in southern Lebanon, where Israel has been attacking Hezbollah as the militant group continues to strike northern Israel. In Dubai, Max Gordon, Fox News.
1: The Dow hits a new record on Wall Street. It is up 704 points now. The S&P up nearly 2%, the Nasdaq around 3%. The British Parliament will take up a ban on social media for kids under 16, requiring those platforms to verify the user's age.
2: UK Prime Minister Keir Starmer says that the ban will be like Australia's legislation that passed last year, but he says it's going to go further, adding, quote, "We're going further than any country in the world by banning social media for under 16s and putting wider protections in place to give kids their childhood back. It would include, we understand, blocking live streaming and communication with strangers for users under the age of 16. Government is also considering overnight curfews and measures to limit infinite scrolling."
1: Fox Business correspondent Ashley Webster. There was flash flooding in Texas, including in Austin and Waco. Rescues on I-95 in Waco, stranded vehicles. Millions are also at risk.
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1: The deadliest skydiving plane crash in the U.S. in 31 years. A pilot and 11 passengers killed in Missouri.
7: Private plane crashed shortly after taking off yesterday morning at Butler Memorial Airport, which is about an hour south of Kansas City. So the FAA says the plane landed in a field, killing everyone on board. Crews are still working to identify the 12 victims and then find out what exactly led to that crash. Highway officials suspect power issues could have forced the pilot to make an emergency landing. The flight was carrying passengers preparing for a skydive, with some of the family members at the airport witnessing that fiery crash.
1: Fox's Ashley Strohmeyer. The fatal police shooting of a toddler during a shoplifting call in Mississippi's under state police investigation.
8: Police in Senatobia, Mississippi, responding to a theft at a Walmart Sunday, saying they encountered the alleged thieves running from the building and getting into a car. Investigators say that's when the driver allegedly drove toward police officers, nearly striking at least one of them, prompting defensive shots fired. Inside that car was a one-year-old child killed by the gunfire. We're told one of the suspects was also injured.
1: Fox's Jeff Manasso. There are primary runoff elections in Alabama tomorrow, including the Republicans and Democrat Senate nominees. The winner in November will replace Tommy Tuberville, and he is still the Alabama Republicans nominee for governor.
9: Alabama's Republican Party is rejecting a challenge made to Tommy Tuberville's gubernatorial candidacy. Primary challenger Ken McPheeters had formally questioned Tuberville's residency claim, saying the current U.S. senator from the state had not lived in the state for the required 7 years. The party reviewed all documents and now concludes Tuberville's residency is established, and he will continue as their nominee for governor, facing Democrat former U.S. Senator Doug Jones in November. Incumbent Governor Kay Ivey has reached the limit of terms. Eben Brown, Fox News.
1: I'm Chris Foster. 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
11: Barack Obama ran an almost flawless campaign in 2008, concluding with his election as the 44th president and the first African-American to lead the United States. In early 2008, he spoke to supporters in Chicago.
12: The challenges we face will not be solved with one meeting in one night. It will not be resolved on even a super-duper Tuesday. Change will not come if we wait for some other person or if we wait for some other time. We are the ones we've been waiting for. We are the change that we seek.
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1: Oh, it's a historic day on the radio. An Iranian peace deal, moments away from being officially inked. My New York Knicks, NBA champions, say it loud, there it is, yes, okay. And, of course, a hell of a whole lot of other big news to get to on a big Monday episode of Fox Across America with your main man, Jimmy Failla. 888-788-9910, the phone number if you want to be a part of the program. I, myself, am a conservative, but I tell anybody who'll listen, I'm not really doing a conservative talk show. I'm doing an American talk show.
2: Freedom!
1: And all that means is you're all welcome. I'm not talented enough to alienate any potential listenership I can get my hands on. So we do this show old school, okay? Old school.
3: I don't care where you come from. I don't care what color you are. I don't care how smart you are. I don't care how dumb you are.
1: No, ma'am, okay? You could be a Republican on the show. You could be a Democrat on the show. The only thing we ever ask is that you don't be a bang. Happy Monday. And if this is the first media you've consumed in the last 72 hours, let's start with the obvious lead story. It's that beginning today, June the 15th, our show Fox Across America is being heard for the first time in history on KOZI, 1230 a.m. in Chelan, Washington. Hot damn brand spanking new affiliate.
4: Well, we're moving on.
1: All I want to say to the fine folks at KOZI is welcome. Thanks for having us. You sure know how to make a girl feel special. And if you're listening to this program for the first time, the only thing you need to know, okay, you might recognize me from TV, Jimmy Failla. I host Fox News Saturday night. My claim to fame is that I'm pretty much the only TV host who's not on Ozempic. Like, for real. I mean, people look at me on TV and, you know how this works.
5: Put that cookie down now!
1: I dress like a figure skater who let himself go. But when I get on the radio every day as a former New York City cab driver who spent 12 to 15 hours a day getting cut off and shot at, it very much resembled a Knicks championship celebration. I don't know why. Something about winning a world title that makes you want to light a school bus on fire. But that's pretty much the aftermath of what we saw here in New York. But the point is, when I get on the radio every day, I look at this like a buddy cop movie. You know when you watch a buddy cop movie, a guy gets in the police car and he has a new partner that day and he's got to decide if he can, you know, fight crime and ride along and play ball with this guy or he's going to ask the sarge for a transfer. So all I'm trying to be for everybody listening out there in Chelan is a good hang. Okay, you're going to agree with me a lot if you're conservative, but you should never feel alienated by me if you aren't. Because the thing I really bring to this is I don't really have a super-duper formal education. I mean, I went to community college, okay? I'm not even making this up.
6: My hobbies are fast cars and fast women.
1: But I pretty much just get on the air and make human points all day. I don't want to be in charge of who you vote for. Because if the democracy is riding on me, I am a 49-year-old man who plays video games, okay? If it all comes down to me, we lost this country a long time ago.
7: He's a lousy dad, but he's right.
1: Okay, but what I will try to focus on every day when we're feeding you the news and talking about world events is how this affects you, how this affects me. I've got a wife and one kid. We decided to stop breeding after the first report card. We're like, you know what? With these grades, maybe we'd help society more if we got a dog, that whole thing. So when we get on the air every day, okay, we're just trying to have real conversations. You could agree, you could disagree. None of it matters. It's just a good old-fashioned talk show. Remember talk shows where people talked? That's all it was. You might be cool. You might not. You might agree to disagree. But essentially, we get on the air every day with a lot of perspective because I was driving a cab for most of my life. And I've always been

0: in on the fact that if you're living in this country, you're doing okay. Okay, you might not like the way certain cities are being governed right now. You might not agree with the priorities of one particular political party. But the fact remains, you are amongst the world's 1%. So we very much do this show every day with new sneaker energy. When you were a little kid, if you went to school and you had a new pair of sneakers, you always had a little more pep in your step that day. Even I did. And my sneakers were Velcro because my parents thought I was too stupid to tie them. I didn't realize it at the time, but like looking back now, I'm like, wow, Jimmy had a lot of Velcro in those middle school. A lot of Velcro Buster Browns and Pro Keds. And apparently they were calling me slow. I had no idea at the time.
1: I love the poorly educated.
0: The president does love the poorly educated. He tweets about my TV show. He graciously hosted me in the Oval Office a few weeks ago. But as we get on the air, okay, it is not about anything other than us trying to be a spiritual cup of caffeine for your workday, your commute. If you're listening on if you're in Chelan, you might be on that fancy pants lake right now, living right. But the point is, there's no wrong way to do it. It's an all skate show. You're all welcome.
2: Can you dig it? Can you dig it? Can you dig it?
0: Okay, well, the big substantive news as we get underway is J.D. Vance went on Fox News last night. He'll be all over the channel today. He's actually going to be in the studio next to mine while I'm talking to you right now because he's taping something with Sean Hannity for tonight's episode of Hannity. So J.D. Vance called into Fox late last night to outline the parameters of the Iranian nuclear deal. He says there will be a bill signing on Friday. Of course, if there's no bill signing, we're back to square one with the Ayatollah.
3: He does have to watch his ass.
0: But right now, it would appear that we are on the precipice of a deal. The Trump man spoke to Trey Yingst, dictated a bunch of notes for Trey to read on Fox and Friends. We'll start there and get to J.D. Vance next. Clip one.
4: During the Obama administration, it allowed Iran to continue enriching uranium. And the way that uranium is enriched, the uranium ore is actually extracted from the ground, and then through a chemical process, it turns into yellow cake. And to take enriched uranium from, let's say, 5 to 10% to 20%, ultimately to 60%, and eventually 90%, which is weapons-grade material, can be a matter of weeks, if not days. And so allowing the Iranians to keep advanced centrifuges and then enrich uranium, eventually closer to weapons-grade material, set them on a path toward a weapon, because that is a process that is needed to create a nuclear weapon, even if they weren't doing it at that moment. This agreement does not allow the Iranians, according to this senior administration official, to keep any of their enriched material.
0: So there you go. That's the bigger win. Okay, I know oil prices are plunging. I know the stock market went to the moon today. Okay, but the bigger win long term is the one you're really not focused on in your day-to-day life. It's that Iran will not have or be able to procure a nuclear weapon. That matters. Okay, because Iran, a country that traditionally chants death to America, wants to wipe Israel off the map, is the biggest state sponsor of terrorism in the world. And in bringing them to the table and getting them to recognize there is a profitable path forward if they don't enrich uranium and they recognize the rights of Israel and our other allies in the region to exist peacefully, then we will have healed Iran, which is the biggest disruptor the world stage has. Okay, every terrorist attack you see in the Middle East is paid for by Iran. Okay, so if it's Hezbollah, it's Hamas, all of that stuff traces back to Iran. So if you bring them to the bargaining table the way they did with the Abraham Accords, and they got six Arabic nations that normally devote a lot of their energy to praying and hoping that Israel will go away, if you just get them to acknowledge that there's a better world out there, if you actually make money for your country, for yourself, instead of giving it to people who don't value human life and commit all kinds of atrocities, you might have some form of long-term stability. Now, Iran, still pretty fanatical. They're nuts. Some of them believe they get 72 virgins when they go to heaven. That's why the Ayatollah is trying to make a deal. If we have a gay Ayatollah, the last thing on earth he wants to do is spend eternity with 72 female virgins.
5: No!
0: Imagine.
5: Oh, no.
0: Ayatollah shows up. Where the men at? And like in there watching Bravo. And now he's got to sit through a bunch of Real Housewives episodes. That's not heaven for him. So the Iranian regime has come to the negotiating table. Here's J.D. Vance outlining the parameters of the deal, clip two.
5: This is the immediate opening of the Straits of Hormuz. And of

0: course, the lifting of the naval blockade that we've had on Iran along with it. The number two thing that it means is that Iran will never have a nuclear weapon, and not just pursue a nuclear weapon, but procure or try to buy a nuclear weapon as well. That's built into this agreement. And then the third thing is, and this only happens, to be clear, if Iran delivers on their promise. And so there's an approach here where we verify and where there are real benefits so long as Iran meets their end of the obligation. But if the Iranians comply with his deal, it is going to fundamentally transform the Middle East for the next 50 years.
1: Okay, so that's J.D. Vance saying, if Iran complies, this is a big damn deal. Like, obviously, I want your gas prices to go down. I'm a former cab driver. Gas goes up $1.50 a gallon. That costs me $30 a day as a cab driver. You put about 20 gallons a day into your cab. So if you look at that over the course of a six-day work week, that's $180 out of a salary of when I was a cab. That would be smoking me. I would, you know, I'd be selling pictures of my wife's feet on OnlyFans to pay the bills if that were the case. As it stands, I mean, I'm selling them now, but it's just to get some money in my pocket for fun. You know,
2: I admire your honesty.
1: It's not out of desperation. Well, you know, they're not her feet. They're my feet. I'm just using her profile picture. Brings in more cash.
2: I admire your honesty.
1: There you go. But the point is, I am keenly aware of the impact the wild price of gas has had on people over the last couple of months, as is the president. But that's why they've been doing what they can to procure extra barrels through the strait and to get things back open and get this deal signed. My instincts tell me they will sign this in Switzerland on Friday. Okay, and the reason I do believe it's going to happen for real this time is because the Democrats have already sent out their talking points bashing the deal.
3: Democrats are so full of crap.
1: None more so than this guy. Listen to Barack Obama on Good Morning America. The talking points already went out. What the Democrats are going to tell you is, oh, so Trump made the same deal that Obama did?
4: Not even close.
1: But that's what they're going to tell you. The memo's out. I'm going to play you clips all week of Democrats getting on TV and going, we went to war for nothing. We blew $100 million. We could have been using that $100 million on fake hospices and empty Somali daycares. But no. Orange Cheeto Hitler Jesus had to go get us world freaking peace. It's not right, I tell you. I mean, it's already there. They're going to tell you this is the Obama deal take two, but that Trump's going to give them more money this time.
2: Wrong.
1: The difference between the Trump deal and the Obama deal is the Obama deal allowed them to enrich uranium, but just promise us they weren't going to make a bomb.
2: Well, that's the dumbest thing I've ever heard of.
1: Here's a couple of billion dollars. You can enrich uranium. You know, for energy capacity, maybe something to do with the climate. I don't know. Okay, just promise us you're not going to make a bomb. And Iran, the country that chants death to America for the entirety of its existence, was literally given, okay, $2 billion in cash by Barack Obama in exchange for their word that they wouldn't violate the agreement.
5: I don't see you doing any better in the booty department.
1: But here is Obama. He got the memo. He wants you to believe it's the same damn thing, clip four.
6: It is doubtful that any agreement that arises is going to be significantly different or a significant improvement from the deal that we had in the first place and had worked for a long stretch of time before we, the United States, pulled out of it. So I'm hopeful that bombing stops and ordinary people are no longer suffering as a consequence of the war.
1: Oh, God.
2: He is so full of this guy.
1: Okay. And the memo is out, though. Ah, it's the Obama deal. If it was the Obama deal, wouldn't they be happy we were going back to it? Of course they would. But the difference between this and the Obama deal is that this ensures Iran won't get a nuclear weapon. Okay, they cannot enrich uranium. We're going to have an agreement to go in there and procure it. Like, if the deal holds, and it's Iran, it's volatile. A lot of these people are fanatical. They're willing to get blown up in the name of their ideology. So I'm not over here spiking the ball at the one. The only thing that has me convinced it's going to happen is that the Democrats are already trotting out Obama to bash it. Okay, he authored the last deal. You know, the one that gave them the billions of dollars and made them promise not

0: not to make a weapon that they continued to work on every day until the minute we pulled out of that deal. Okay, they're now trotting him out to try to minimize the goodwill for the president. Because you understand, this is a political disaster for the Democrats. If the price of crude oil is in the 70s right now, okay, they were banking on $120, $130 a barrel. They were actively rooting for that type of financial catastrophe heading into the midterms so you'd hold it against President Trump and ultimately vote for them. That's been the Democrats' sell all along. That's all they do is go, we're not Trump. Trump's the devil, but we're not Trump. Vote for us. Trump's the worst. Okay, that is the good news. Today's one of those days where the good news for the Democrats is they're not Trump. The bad news is they're not Trump.
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6: So Ryan and I came to the decision to get life insurance when I was pregnant with our first son. He really wanted us to be taken care of.

0: weapon that they continued to work on every day until the minute we pulled out of that deal. Okay, they're now trotting him out to try to minimize the goodwill for the president. Because you understand, this is a political disaster for the Democrats. If the price of crude oil is in the 70s right now, okay, they were banking on $120, $130 a barrel. They were actively rooting for that type of financial catastrophe heading into the midterms so you'd hold it against President Trump and ultimately vote for them. That's been the Democrats' sell all along. That's all they do is go, we're not Trump. Trump's the devil, but we're not Trump. Vote for us. Trump's the worst. Okay, that is the good news. Today's one of those days where the good news for the Democrats is they're not Trump. The bad news is they're not Trump.
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1: October 30th, 1974. It was the Rumble in the Jungle. World heavyweight champion George Foreman and former world champion Muhammad Ali entered the ring in Zaire in one of the first Don King promoted boxing matches. Muhammad Ali regained the world title from a younger and stronger Foreman and spoke to the press after the fight.
2: I had one hell of a Rumble. I had to beat Tarzan's behind first for claiming to be the king in the jungle. For this fight, I've wrestled with alligators. I've tussled with the whale. I done handcuffed lightning and put thunder in jail. You know I'm bad. I have murdered a rock. I injured a stone and I hospitalized a brick. I'm so bad I make medicine sick. I'm so fast, man, I can run through a hurricane and don't get wet.
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0: There it is, Fox Across America with Jimmy Failla, making history on KOZI out in Chelan, Washington. We might bring by Annie later in the show. Annie's from out there. She spent a lot of time in Chelan, hammered on the lake.
1: Fat, drunk, and stupid is no way to go through life.
0: So. Well, they'll never call her fat, but yeah, drunk and stupid. If you're going to fit in with this crowd, you'll do okay. Bill Hemmer's on the show today. That's a big damn deal. Co-host of America's Newsroom. Mary Catherine Hamm's going to be here as well. And you'll also hear from Fox overnight anchor Chanley Painter, who made her debut on my TV show, Fox News Saturday Night, this past weekend. And Chanley Painter, I got to be honest, did a phenomenal job.
2: I agree with that.
0: Well, here's a little more Obama, since you brought him up. Something you might not agree with is that Obama knew what he was doing when it comes to foreign policy.
3: Don't be thick, all right?
0: Nah, let me play this clip really quick. Okay. It's Michael Waltz on ABC, and he's kind of explaining that Obama is a little full of it when it comes to this whole Trump didn't try diplomacy, blah, blah, blah. I'll give you the Obama clip first, clip five.
4: In retrospect, it's a reminder that on a lot of difficult foreign policy problems, the notion that we can just bully our way or bomb our way to solutions may sometimes seem appealing, but the fact of the matter is that taking the time to explore diplomacy.
0: All right, let me jump in here for a minute, Josh. So Obama is trying to say we bombed our way to a deal.
5: That is a fact check false.
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0: There it is, Fox Across America with Jimmy Failla, making history on KOZI out in Chelan, Washington. We might bring by Annie later in the show. Annie's from out there. She spent a lot of time in Chelan, hammered on the lake.
1: Fat, drunk, and stupid is no way to go through life, son.
0: Well, they'll never call her fat, but yeah, drunk and stupid, if you're going to fit in with this crowd, you'll do okay. Bill Hemmer's on the show today. That's a big damn deal. Co-host of America's Newsroom. Mary Catherine Hamm's going to be here as well. And you'll also hear from Fox overnight anchor Chanley Painter, who made her debut on my TV show, Fox News Saturday Night, this past weekend. And Chanley Painter, I got to be honest, did a phenomenal job.
2: I agree with that.
0: Well, here's a little more Obama, since you brought him up. Something you might not agree with is that Obama knew what he was doing when it comes to foreign policy.
3: Don't be thick, all right?
0: Nah, let me play this clip really quick. Okay. It's Michael Waltz on ABC, and he's kind of explaining that Obama is a little full of it when it comes to this whole Trump didn't try diplomacy, blah, blah, blah. I'll give you the Obama clip first, clip five.
4: In retrospect, it's a reminder that on a lot of difficult foreign policy problems, the notion that we can just bully our way or bomb our way to solutions may sometimes seem appealing, but the fact of the matter is that taking the time to explore diplomacy.
0: All right, let me jump in here for a minute, Josh. So Obama is trying to say we bombed our way to a deal.
5: That is a fact check false.
0: Here is Michael Waltz on ABC calling Obama out for misleading people. Clip six.
6: Respectfully to President Obama, no one here is bombing their way to a deal. I was personally with the president last year when he sent a letter suggesting to the Iranians we enter into negotiations. That was over a year ago and before Midnight Hammer. We tried again through multiple rounds this year. This president has always put diplomacy first, but unlike his predecessors, it has to be backed with credible military force. That is what we've seen over the years. The only thing that regimes like Iran will ultimately respect
0: is force. And the reality is, they made a deal by combining both diplomacy.
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9: 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Vance earlier on CNBC's Squawk Box.
10: There are a lot of very important details to figure out.
9: Discussing what will happen this week in Europe.
11: A small group from the Iranian regime is coming here to Switzerland to meet with either Vice President Vance or President Trump, who is just across the border in France, to shake hands and let the world know that this war is over.
9: Fox's Peter Ducey in Geneva. A senior U.S. official says details of an agreement will be put out in the next 24 to 48 hours. As for President Trump, he's at the G7 in the Alps in eastern France. The war in Iran, as well as Russia's war in Ukraine, on the table. He just said he had good conversations with President Zelensky and Putin, adding, "We're going to see if we can do something. Both leaders seem open." Oil prices easing on the news of that peace deal with Iran. 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
13: I'm Ashley DeVorkin with a Fox Celebrity Profile with Bear Grylls. 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
14: Well, I think on this season, we really push the boundaries. It's great to bring it to Fox and have such diversity from jungle, from, you know, the forest to the high mountains to the deserts. But we always try and kind of seek out different types of terrain. There are a zillion things, so that bucket list is long.
13: As for whether it's all adventure all the time,

0: border in France to shake hands and let the world know that this war is over.
1: Fox's Peter Ducey in Geneva. A senior U.S. official says details of an agreement will be put out in the next 24 to 48 hours. As for President Trump, he's at the G7 in the Alps in eastern France. The war in Iran, as well as Russia's war in Ukraine, on the table. He just said he had good conversations with President Zelensky and Putin, adding, "We're going to see if we can do something. Both leaders seem open." Oil prices easing on the news of that peace deal with Iran. 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
3: I'm Ashley DeVorkin with a Fox Celebrity Profile with Bear Grylls. The host is currently bringing his celebrity friends out for adventures on Fox's Bear Grylls is Running Wild.
4: Well, I think on this season, we really push the boundaries. It's great to bring it to Fox and have such diversity from jungle, from, you know, the forest to the high mountains to the deserts. But we always try and kind of seek out different types of terrain. There are a zillion things, so that bucket list is long.
3: As for whether it's all adventure all the time for Bear, he admits sometimes he takes a break.
4: It's been a big part of my life, the adventure, and from a kid growing up through to my time with the military, through to Man vs. Wild for many, many years, and then Running Wild for the last decade plus. But at home, we're pretty mellow. Having said that, we do live off-grid. We do live on a little island in the UK, but I like that. It keeps our edge. But at the same time, I love getting back home, and I'm not like eating bugs and grubs. I love to cook a good big steak and a, you know, homemade cheesecake and get in a nice bath and have a cup of tea.
3: Ashley DeVorkin, Fox News.
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8: Representative, we've been tracking the national mood, and our Fox News poll finds a close race for the House. A year ago, Democrats were favored by 7 percentage points. Now, it's a 5-point edge within the margin of sampling error. If the election were today, 52% of voters say they'd back the Democratic candidate in their district, 47% the Republican. That difference comes from greater enthusiasm on the left. By an 8-point margin, more Democrats than Republicans say they feel extremely motivated to vote this year. It's important to remember, while a lead on the generic House ballot question reflects a national preference, House seats are decided district by district. So a party's advantage in the polls doesn't directly translate into winning seats, especially these days with so few competitive districts. I'm Dana Blanton. That's your Poll Parade.
11: Guy Benson.
12: One more thing that Pritzker said. Quote, it is the job of the federal government to go after immigration enforcement. Correct. Which he opposes. And his policies interfere with and obstruct that job.

0: She's since started an OnlyFans.
1: Hubba, hubba.
0: She's supposed to be there as well. So, yeah, if you're watching Saturday night and you see my producer, Mikey, making a rare appearance in the studio with a wad of singles on him, you will know why. But right now, the real comedy, it's not anything I'm doing on TV or any of the chicanery you're going to get out of me in the next 3 hours of radio. There is a poll. They ran it on Meet the Press yesterday. Steve Kornacki talking about public trust in the media. I want to play you this as a jump off to the discussion we're about to have about the state of politics, because there's so much data in this poll that, you know, it's not going to shock you, people not trusting the media. But what you're about to hear afterwards really plays into the why they don't trust the media. Okay, here is Kornacki, clip 17.
2: Look at this. Very little or no confidence at all. Long list here in these institutions. The news media, Congress, federal government, religious organizations, Supreme Court. Over the last 20 years, these numbers are 20 or 30 points higher than they've been. Just deteriorating confidence. You can see a partisan divide a little bit on these two. Republicans much more distrustful of the media. Democrats extremely negative on the Supreme Court.
0: Okay, so they're all over the place. Public doesn't trust the media. Okay, Democrats don't trust the Supreme Court. But this is where it gets really disingenuous. So the Democrats keep vowing that if they run in the midterms and they win and they get back the presidency in 2028, they're going to stack the Supreme Court in the name of protecting democracy. But if you're stacking the court to ensure that it's filled with justices that carry your party line, that is not democracy. That's the very thing you're opposing at all these dopey No Kings marches. Okay, if you've been following the No Kings marches, the one thing they have in common is that they probably should be called No Black People, because it's all white people in their late hundreds. Okay, a lot of them look like they were alive the last time we had a king, if we're being honest. But if you watch all of these dopey protests, every one of them is vowing to do the thing they're protesting. Meaning, we got a king in this country. No, obviously we don't. The guy won an election. He's trying to shrink the size of the government through Doge cuts. Okay, but the Democrats would have you know the only way to stop this kind of tyranny is to legalize it on behalf of them. Okay? We need to stack the Supreme Court. So we got like 10 or 11 justices that'll always vote liberal. Okay, that's no longer democracy. That is sort of in the fascist lane that you guys whine about all the time. But one of the things we're going to be discussing today is the fact that the reason the Democrats, specifically the media, that's kind of the activist arm of the party, is losing so much confidence is because they don't have the same priorities as their consumers. Like, they lie. We know that to be a thing. We watched, you know, the whole Russian collusion narrative.
3: It was made up by these sick people.
0: You know, we've seen them lie to us about, you know, Joe Biden's cognitive state. This is the sharpest Joe Biden there's ever been.
1: If you like Biden so much, name three of his complete sentences.
0: You couldn't. Kamala Harris once told us the border was closed as 20 million people were crossing it illegally.
4: But buenos dias.
0: You know, you remember these clips. I've played them for you 100 times. You remember Kamala getting called out by Lester Holt? It's one of the funniest ones ever, because she does the old, why give me a hard time about the border? We've been to the border. What's the big deal with the border? And Lester Holt goes, well, you haven't been to the border. She just goes, yeah, I don't understand. What do you mean?
5: We've been to the border. So this whole thing about the border, we've been to the border. We've been to the border.
6: You haven't been to the border.
5: I haven't been to Europe. And I don't understand the point that you're making.
0: Oh my goodness gracious.
1: Kamala is so stupid.
0: Weapons grade stupid, Kamala Harris. And you understand, like, the media's lied to us about everything. You know, the vaccine blocks transmission. Do you remember that old song and dance? I know, right? Sad. I'm not happy about that. I mean, tens of thousands of vaccinated people not only got COVID, but they died from it. And we were being told flat out, you will not get COVID. Okay, straight up, here's Rochelle Walensky running. She was the head of the whole friggin' thing, okay?
7: Our data from the CDC today suggests, you know, that vaccinated people do not carry.

There it is, folks. Fox Across America with Jimmy Fallon doing the damn thing on a Monday. I'm in New York City for the next 4 weekends. Lincoln, my son's going to be graduating high school, so I've actually got to stick around. We've got the prom, obviously my weekend TV show, Fox News Saturday Night. This weekend, Boy George, 1980s pop icon, scheduled to be there. Shannon Elizabeth. Do you remember the movie American Pie?

0: carry the virus don't get sick, and that it's not just in the clinical trials, but it's also in real-world data.
1: Okay. They so lied that it gave public figures the health to the confidence to shame the unvaccinated. Everybody in this montage I'm about to play you is lying. Listen to this.
2: Not getting vaccines. It's time to start shaming them.
3: Because frankly, we know that we can't trust the unvaccinated.
4: 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F*** their freedom. I want my freedom to live.
5: No, screw your freedom. You're a schmuck for not wearing a mask.
6: We have to stop coddling the morons who will not get the shot.
7: Shame on you.
1: Oh, God.
8: I'm surrounded by idiots.
1: But the point is, you're used to the media lying. You're used to big, prominent political figures lying. But there was a time in this world where politicians lied. That's not new. But they were at least talking about things you cared about. The problem now is they turned a blind eye towards what you care about, and they hop up pretend things that you don't. Like, give you a two-second example. Pete Buttigieg, I was watching him speak over the weekend. Pete Buttigieg is polling at 0% with black voters.
9: That can't be good.
1: Zero. He is at 0%. If you've seen the clip of Bill Maher asking about it on his TV show where he goes, but zero? There has to be somebody voting for this guy by accident in the black part.
10: The answer would be no.
1: The answer would be no. He's at 0% with black voters. So what is Pete Buttigieg doing right now? He's going on TV and calling everybody a racist to try to present himself as some type of a performative ally to the black community. Okay, here he is trying to claim that redistricting efforts are a plot by Republicans to eliminate black representation. Mind you, in every single one of these districts, okay, a good example would be Louisiana. The Republicans have a black woman running for the seat. You know who the Democrats have? A white guy.
11: Oh, wow.
1: But they go on TV with a straight face. This is no different than Obama when he embarrassed himself. Do you remember during the 2024 general election, Obama got caught on a hot mic in Chicago lecturing the brothers? You know, I haven't heard the brothers turning out on behalf of the sister, saying they had to vote for Kamala because she's black and they're black. And he said, you're letting down your people if you don't vote for the black lady. And Obama, you know, we made some hay of that on Fox News. Obviously, the rest of the media didn't go anywhere near it. You know,
11: the media is a bunch of losers.
1: But Obama, who said, you got to vote for Kamala because she's the black lady. You know what he did in the Virginia governor's race, right? He told everybody to vote for the white lady, Abigail Spanberger, against the black lady, Winsome Sears, Barack Obama. Okay, he spent 2024 saying you got to vote for the black lady. He spent 2025 saying you got to vote for the white lady.
12: What a fraud.
1: Because it's not about race. It's about party affiliation. So here is Pete Buttigieg. He's pretty much dressing like Kip from Napoleon Dynamite at this point. He's going to start dating a girl named LaFonda to try to win over the black vote.
13: Such an idiot.
1: Here he is. Okay, saying that Republicans are eliminating black representation. This is a fake thing. But the Democrats focus on these fake things. Clip 19.
14: Tennessee is one of the most egregious cases of this, right? They say, oh, no, we're not manipulating the map to disempower black people. We're manipulating the map to disempower Democrats who happen to be black people. This is literally the argument they have made in court, right? Because under the Supreme Court, that's fine. And meanwhile, they're wiping out black political representation. So, the time has come to make it impossible to manipulate the map for any reason and just have fair maps.
1: Oh, God, it's so dumb.
15: You're either crooked or you're stupid.
1: I mean, Pete Buttigieg is awful. The Republicans have not, with redistricting, just so we're all on the same page, it doesn't force people out of office. Okay, you know who decides who's in office and who's out of office? Are you ready for it? Oh my goodness gracious. The voters. The voters. Okay, nothing on a redistricting affects who you get to vote for or don't get to vote for. The only thing the Supreme Court decided was that you cannot draw up a map along racial lines. You can't go, hey, we want the district shaped like this because it'll put more black people in the district. We want it shaped like that because it'll put more white people in the district. They wanted America very resemblant of the one Martin Luther King aspired to, where we judge people by the content of their character, not the color of their skin. Democrats want it all to be based on skin color, because if you object to that, they can call you a racist.
11: Democrats just call everyone racist so they go along with their stupid ideas.
1: But for the average American, pretending your political opponents are racist just because you think it'll make you more endearing, it's gotten really old. Like, people are really bored by that because it doesn't pay a bill. It doesn't improve the quality of your kids' education. It doesn't make the streets any safer. It doesn't stop the amount of deadly fentanyl coming across the border. Okay, it doesn't stabilize the unrest in the Middle East in ways that have volatile effects on our economy here. Okay, here is something real people might care about. This is interesting. You're not going to hear this anywhere in the media today. I'm literally probably the only idiot covering this. Okay, because there are so many high-yield stories. You got an Iranian peace deal. You know what I mean? You got things going on of major consequence. The G7 side. These things are happening. But as a guy who really does prioritize, you know, the bottom line in this country and how the government behavior affects you on a daily basis, that's where my energy goes when you program a talk radio show, is I don't want to sit here and spend 2 hours figuring out how this is going to affect the midterms and whether this is going to help or hurt a political party's fundraising. You know who's fundraising I'm worried about? Yours. I'm worried about yours.
9: Correctamundo.
1: And mine too, okay? Here is Fox 9 Minneapolis. Fox 9 Minneapolis. Probably never heard of Fox 9 Minneapolis if you don't live there. But the reality is they did a report on ghost students today. Ghost students. Very interesting story. Okay, so Minnesota, which is, of course, ripe with hundreds of billions of dollars in fraud, not much different than California. These are states that exist here within the confines of America, where the richest country in the history of the world is somehow $37 trillion in debt. I mean,
10: that is financial lunacy.
1: You're damn right it is. But one of the reasons we're in so much debt is because of the amount of spending we do. You understand, our government takes in more money in tax revenue than any government in the history of the world. Yet the Democrats are sitting there telling you the only way your life's ever going to get better is if we go tax Elon Musk for being a trillionaire. I mean, come on.
12: I'm sick and tired of all this bullshit.
1: Okay. If you really want to get the country under control, you don't go after the guy who became a trillionaire by sending rockets into space, helping blind people see, deaf people hear, and paralyzed people walk. You know, the guy who sent Starlink satellite internet service into war zones for our allies around the world, and impoverished nations now have the same bandwidth you do here in America because of Elon Musk. You don't go after the guy who made $1 trillion innovating and evolving humanity in ways that benefit everybody. You go after the people who contributed nothing and made billions and billions of dollars.
13: He knows what he's talking about.
1: For every idiotic Democrat tweeting about Elon Musk being the devil, there's at least $100 billion in fraud out there. That adds up to a lot more than Elon Musk's net worth of $1 trillion. Do you understand? If we just forget taxing Elon Musk, assuming his money was liquid, which it's not, which is also why lambasting him for having $1 trillion is so idiotic. Okay, but understand, if Elon Musk was carrying $1 trillion in his back pocket and we took it from him, it wouldn't be enough to run our federal government for 2 freaking weeks. So this idea that we're just like an Elon Musk tax away from solving humanity's problems. I mean, Democrats, come.
16: They don't know what the f*** they're doing. You understand that?
1: But the reason people don't trust the media and the people are exhausted by these attack lines is nobody's prioritizing what they care about. Like the government fraud that we've been focusing on this show because we care. Because the government spending is what ultimately drives up the cost of everything. It doesn't matter if it's Republicans in office, Democrats in office, they both spend a lot of money. And the more money the government spends, the less money yours is worth. Because it devalues the American currency. Do you understand in 2019, your dollar was worth 50 cents more than it is right now? The amount of goods you can purchase for a dollar in this country is half of what it was in the year 2019.
17: Thanks, big government weenuses.
1: And it's because of their spending. Listen to this clip, though, because this is where a lot of the spending's going. Clip 18.
18: This problem mostly impacts community colleges. The Minnesota state system says it flagged more than 7,700 ghost students in the 2024 to 2025 school year. The system says it received $3 million to help verify students' identities and prevent this fraud. A fraud expert walked us through how ghost

0: students get away with it?
1: They enroll in college under a fake identity. Sometimes they might even show up online and pretend to engage for a period of time. They do whatever it needs to be done to trigger the disbursement of financial aid, and then they disappear. So the student never existed, but the money is real.
2: Think about that. So these kids that aren't actually enrolling in college, okay, with any intent to go, they're called ghost students. The oversight is so lax in these liberal cities and states. They had 7,700 kids apply to college, take seats that would otherwise go to American citizens, and get financial aid for doing it, knowing there was never any chance they were going to go.
3: That's not right.
2: Okay, and the money is just gone, out of the country. So I'm telling you because I care. The reason people don't trust the media is they just don't share the same values anymore. Okay, Elon Musk is a legal immigrant who has innovated and evolved the world in ways that have earned him a $1 trillion net worth. The idea that we should be mad at the legal immigrant who changed the world and not the illegal immigrants who robbed the world is exactly why nobody takes the media serious.
4: When you're right, you're right, and you're right.
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17: I'm Gianna Gelosi with your Fox True Crime Minute. New details emerge in a 24-year-old murder case that has gone cold until this year. Back in 2002, Frank Weiss from Plano, Texas, was found dead near Lake Louisville. Last month, 55-year-old Lisa Honrud was arrested for his murder. She was his wife at the time of his death. Court documents say Weiss was shot with a 38.

0: caliber firearm, and his body was found wrapped in plastic bags, tied up with rope, and weighted down with sandbags duct taped to his legs. They went on to say that Weiss and Honrad went to dinner 2 days before his body was found, and it was the last time he was seen alive. Detectives learned that Weiss had asked for an annulment, and Honrad signed it. In the days after his disappearance, detectives say Honrad told Weiss's daughter he had gone to Cancun but didn't want to be bothered.
1: Be 21 or older to order. Please drink responsibly.
2: Wemby tries a three, puts it up, off the mark. Ananobi the rebound. It's over! It's over! Knick fans, this is not a dream. Your long, long wait has ended. Go ahead and cry. After 53 years, the Knicks are finally NBA champions once again.
3: We did it! For the first time in 53 years, my New York Knicks NBA world champions. You know, the old phrase, act like you've been there before. According to the Knicks fan, there meant prison. So a lot of rioting, a lot of unrest, a couple of school buses lit on fire. You know, smashed taxi cabs, stuff like that. We're going to talk about it a little bit later in the show today, because we've got some local sports fans here, police in the booth. We're bringing by Bill Hemmer, who may or may not have been there. I saw him with a suitcase Friday night. I'm not kidding. Hemmer's a bit of a world traveler, kind of the Carmen Sandiego of Fox News. You never know where Carmen's going to be, but you're pretty sure they serve vodka soda. We'll talk about Bill Hemmer and the latest update on the G7 summit.
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11: This is Fox on Justice. The nation's capital seeing a sharp decrease in crime over the past year after President Trump deployed the National Guard and as the country gets ready to celebrate its 250th birthday. Here are the numbers. A 52% drop in homicide, robbery down 23%, and a 56% decrease in motor vehicle theft. Officials say one area of concern, a spate of brawls in the city known as teen takeovers. Trump's U.S. attorney in D.C., Jeanine Pirro, said many

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9: The Iran deal is signed. I'm Chris Foster, Fox News. President Trump says there's an agreement to end the 108-day-old military conflict with Iran, and the Strait of Hormuz will be fully open to shipping traffic this week.
10: The deal's all signed, and the strait is already partially opened. As you know, they're doing a little hunting for a couple of mines that they've already found. But it's essentially ships are starting to go out. Now, on Friday, it'll be completely open.
9: He says the text of the deal will come sometime after Friday when a signing ceremony is scheduled. Oil prices are falling and stock markets are rallying. The Dow is up around 700 points today. At least 11 people are reported killed in Russian airstrikes across Ukraine, and a historic religious site is badly damaged.
11: Kyiv-Pechersk Lavra in Ukraine's capital is a monastery with origins in the 11th century. It was on fire overnight, just one location hit in a massive Russian bombardment. Ukrainian Prime Minister Yulia Sivridenko called it a brutal assault on our people and our heritage. Jonathan Savage, Fox News.
9: Russia blames the monastery damage on a U.S.-made Patriot missile used by Ukraine for air defense. Ukraine says no, there's wreckage of a Russian drone. The Supreme Court declines to hear the case of a former Trump campaign aide who wants to sue over surveillance.
12: After Carter Page was spied on for his work as a foreign policy advisor to then-candidate Trump in 2016, the Justice Department's Inspector General found the FBI's warrants to the FISA court asking to spy on Page were filled with errors. They were also criticized for relying on a dossier compiled by ex-British spy Christopher Steele. Page settled with the Justice Department under President Trump for over $1 million, with a DOJ spokesman saying the investigation against Page had been a political sham. Much of this related to the so-called Russia collusion investigation into the president himself. But lower courts said Page waited too long to file his lawsuit against the former FBI director and other federal officials.
9: That's Fox's Jessica Rosenthal.
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0: Guy Benson, standing up for what's right, live and via podcast. 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
1: The brother and sister owners of the Jet Set nightclub in the Dominican Republic will stand trial for involuntary manslaughter, a judge rules. 236 people died at a roof collapse there last April, and prosecutors say Antonio and Maribel Espaillat knew about the building's problems. The Los Angeles Police Department is reviewing the fatal shooting of a woman's pet dog by officers responding to a report of a woman screaming.
2: Marie Marseille, a New York native living in Los Angeles, says she was celebrating the Knicks NBA title win on Saturday night when a neighbor called police about loud voices coming from her apartment. When officers arrived, Marseille explained that she was safe and they told her to secure her golden St. Berdoodle Jameson. She did, but says the dog slipped outside and walked towards one of the officers, and Marseille says that's when he was shot.
3: I don't understand what happened. I don't understand why he had to get shot. I don't get it. He didn't do anything.
2: Video of the emotional aftermath has been viewed more than 2 million times.
1: Fox's Tanya J. Powers. It was an easier cleanup than usual for crews at the stadium in Dallas after one of the World Cup soccer games yesterday.
4: The FIFA World Cup opener between the Netherlands and Japan in Dallas ending in a 2-2 draw, but it was the Japanese soccer fans who are getting cheered by many on social media for carrying out their tradition of leaving stadiums spotless before they head out. With videos making the rounds on social media of the Samurai Blue supporters staying behind to collect litter after the game, using bags they brought with them to AT&T Stadium. The practice, a core part of Japanese culture, which teaches people to clean up after themselves and leave something the way they found it. Lillian Wu, Fox News.
1: KFC announces a brand refresh with a new logo featuring its famous bucket, a new menu emphasizing new boneless options and sauces that are on the menu now in India and South Africa, and a new drink lineup called Quench. I'm Chris Foster.
5: Welcome back to That's a Pepper Thing. First up, we've got Harrison wrapping his Dr. Pepper in a tiny quilt so it feels at home. Oh, how tender. That's a Pepper Thing! And over to Becca, who's whispering affirmations to her can.
6: You're sweet. You're unique. You're the best thing I ever poured over ice.
5: She swears it makes it taste better. It's not a science thing, but it's a Pepper Thing! Why do they all do it? All for that sweet, delicious, truly one-of-a-kind taste of Dr. Pepper. It's a Pepper Thing!
7: As it happens now.
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1: Jimmy back in action, fired up for a big hour of Fox Across America. Bill Hemmer, one half of the Dueling Pianos, we call America's Newsroom. He's going to join us in this hour to react to the Iranian peace deal. And of course, the bigger news, which is that my New York Knicks are world champions. When I say my New York Knicks, I mean on the nights they cover the spread, they're my New York Knicks. I'm not invested like other people. I'll be up front with you. My relationship to sports is that if it don't make dollars, it don't make sense.
2: I admire your honesty.
1: So I am celebrating the Knicks, not like so much so that I'm lighting a school bus on fire like some of those other maniacs out there in the streets. But regardless of who you root for, I think we have a common ally in the fact that if you live in this country, you should be rooting for that rising tide that lifts all boats.
3: Freedom!
1: 888-788-9910 is our phone number. And we have the same rule every day. If you're listening to this program for the first time, and chances are you are, if you're listening on KOZI 1230 AM out in Chelan, Washington, you are all welcome. We don't care what you identify as. I don't care what you're attracted to. I am a former New York City cab driver. Do you know what those guys were attracted to? The point is, you can be a Republican on this show. You can be a Democrat on this show. Just don't be a bang. There we go. Hour number two. Speaking of

0: Welcome back to Yeah, That's a Pepper Thing. First up, we've got Harrison wrapping his Dr. Pepper in a tiny quilt so it feels at home. Oh, how tender. That's a Pepper Thing! And over to Becca, who's whispering affirmations to her can.
1: You're sweet. You're unique. You're the best thing I ever poured over ice.
0: She swears it makes it taste better. It's not a science thing, but it's a Pepper Thing! Why do they all do it? All for that sweet, delicious, truly one-of-a-kind taste of Dr. Pepper. It's a Pepper Thing!
2: Fox Across America, Bill Hemmer. One half of the Dueling Pianos, we call America's Newsroom. He's going to join us in this hour to react to the Iranian peace deal. And, of course, the bigger news, which is that my New York Knicks are world champions. When I say my New York Knicks, I mean on the nights they cover the spread, they're my New York Knicks. I'm not invested like other people. I'll be up front with you. My relationship to sports is that if it don't make dollars, it don't make sense.
3: I admire your honesty.
2: So I am celebrating the Knicks, not like so much so that I'm lighting a school bus on fire like some of those other maniacs out there in the streets. But regardless of who you root for, I think we have a common ally in the fact that if you live in this country, you should be rooting for that rising tide that lifts all boats.
4: Freedom!
2: 888-788-9910 is our phone number. And we have the same rule every day. If you're listening to this program for the first time, and chances are you are, if you're listening on KOZI 1230 AM out in Chelan, Washington, you are all welcome. We don't care what you identify as. I don't care what you're attracted to. I am a former New York City cab driver. Do you know what those guys were attracted to? The point is, you can be a Republican on this show. You can be a Democrat on this show. Just don't be a bang. There we go. Hour number two. Speaking of, so Graham Plattner, man. Let's give this story a little more sugar. Because there are so many fake outrages enveloping our politics. Like, I don't know if you saw it on Twitter yesterday. But I got into it with Hillary Clinton on Twitter. For real, that's a real thing.
5: This is not okay.
2: Hillary Clinton tweeted that President Trump's UFC fight was a desecration of the White House and the sanctity of that revered institution. Big Hillary Clinton tweet. So I wrote back to her, someone needs to explain to you that putting a fight on the lawn is not as bad as putting a cigar in the intern.
6: I believe that together we can make America great again.
2: At which point she probably hired a hitman. I'm in big trouble.
7: This could be a problem.
2: No, Hillary's not happy. She's going to throw hot sauce in my eyes or something when I see
5: it. Hot sauce.
8: Really?
5: Yes.
2: But that's a fake outrage. Okay, I'll give you another example of it. Al Sharpton. Reverend Al Sharpton.
9: He is so full of this guy.
2: This should get you like, I believe in freedom of speech. You know, and the point is there's no value in freedom of speech if you only have speech you agree with, meaning you should never support censorship because you don't have freedom of speech. Okay, the whole point of freedom of speech is I don't agree with what you say, but I'll fight for the death to your right to say it. Because the minute the government controls the language, the government controls the people. Okay, and you don't want that. That being said, we need to bring back shame. Like, I don't want Al Sharpton to go to jail for what I'm about to tell you. I'm not his employer, so I shouldn't be able to determine whether or not he remains employed. But what he says is so intellectually disqualifying and so beyond shame that it would greatly benefit society if we could have some collective acknowledgement of the fact that people like Al Sharpton are human garbage when they try to divide us amongst racial lines under a completely made-up context.
10: Race is not where the line is drawn. It's God's side and the other side.
2: But here is Al Sharpton with a straight face, because the memo went out yesterday. Okay, the Iranian deal's bad. Just trust us. Have you read it? No, but trust us, it's bad. That's what they're doing. Oh, it's worse than Obama's. Have you seen it? No, but you don't understand. It's so bad. But you just told me you haven't seen it. It's bad. What are you, racist? And the same thing with the White House fight yesterday. Al Sharpton went on TV yesterday with a straight face and said that this UFC fight is a throwback to slavery.
11: That is offensive, and it is not true.
2: Because when the slave masters would have them fight in front of them. Okay. You want to know what the difference between what was going on during slavery and what was

0: was going on yesterday at the White House. The difference is several million dollars worth of pay. Okay? Thing with slavery was it was inhumane. It was disgusting. It was unjust. And I think it's horrific that 1% of this country fought and owned slaves. But I think it's heroic that the other 99% fought to the death, oftentimes, to eradicate the plague of slavery and create a better country. Okay, yeah, we live in a country where 1% of us owned slaves at one point, but we went to war, 100% of us, to make sure that original sin got washed away. And then we had a Civil Rights Act that the Democrats fought against. Okay, they were known as the Dixiecrats until they were forced to accept that black people were going to be able to vote and have standing in society, at which point the Democrats started showing up into their communities and pretending to care every 4 years. Don't take my word for it. That's a Charles Barkley quote. Democrats only care about black people every 4 years.
1: The reason
0: remember this?
1: I think the Democratic Party and Mr. Biden, President Biden, is losing black votes is they only care about black people every 4 years.
0: That is Charles Barkley saying Democrats only care about black people every 4 years.
2: I'm Hillary Clinton, and I approve this message.
0: Okay, every 4 years, they show up and go, yeah, we should do something about the schools. Well, why didn't you? You've been in charge of our schools in this city for 65 years. Yeah, we should do something about the crime. Well, why didn't you? You've been running this city for 65 years. You know, that's the point. They show up and pretend to care. And spend the ensuing weeks and months telling you everyone else is a racist. That's how it works. So Al Sharpton, anyway, in the year 2026, where, to be honest with you, the guys fighting on the front lawn of the White House were not predominantly black. There were all kinds of ethnicities. There were several white people there just the same. Now, technically speaking, white people were enslaved at times around the world. And I know that's not a fun thing to say. But the reality is everyone fighting on the White House lawn was doing so voluntarily for lots and lots of money. Okay, I gotta be honest. Nobody was volunteering for slave work. Okay, but here is Al Sharpton speaking in the reductive nature of racism because it allows broken people to feel better about themselves by telling them someone else is worse. Here it is, clip 26.
3: Trump and others are trying to bring us back to an America that we struggle to get out of. So there is a connection. Okay. Of why that they're having these fights on the White House lawn, the UFO and all the whatever they call it, UFC.
4: Yeah.
3: And all that, because they're trying to go back to that when they'd watch people have these fights for the slave masters and they'd be entertained by that. They're literally going back to that.
5: What you just said is one of the most insanely idiotic things I have ever heard. Everyone in this room is now dumber for having listened to it.
0: So the UFC or the UFO or whatever they be saying. Do you know how many boxing matches Al Sharpton has attended? I mean, I can tell you two where I sat next to him at boxing matches. So the idea of us getting around and watching two guys fight in the center of the ring is somehow slavery. Al Sharpton.
6: Shut up! Will you shut up?
0: It's the biggest problem we have.
7: You ought to be ashamed of yourself.
0: People don't feel shame. And what's happening over specifically on MSNBC, I know a lot of people who work there. Okay, everybody who watches MSNBC, just so you get it, is a self-hating white person. It's a really rich white liberal who hates themselves for whatever reason. Maybe they inherited the money from their rich parents, and now they've decided they're one of those anti-capitalist people because they're good. They got their money. Pull the ladder up. Burn it down for everybody else. You know, there's a lot of that. There's the white guilt people. You know, there's the crazy loons that just happen to live on the left and believe climate change is real and all that dopey stuff. But the point is, MSNBC basically gets on TV every day at every hour of the day to tell self-hating white people they're better than those other people that vote MAGA. Well, at least you didn't bring back slavery on the White House lawn. Ugh, that was something, man. Really made my blood boil. Watching those guys make $2 million a fight. Just like slavery, am I right, you guys? I mean, come on, man.
8: Not even close.
0: But nobody calls it out. And Al Sharpton, again, has been to these fights. So how is it slavery if Trump has one of these fights, but it's not slavery when Al Sharpton goes to one of these fights?
9: I think he's got a point.
0: Yeah, the point is Al Sharpton's full of... So is Nicole Wallace. Let me give you one more. Nicole Wallace saying we've stooped to a new low. Clip 27.
4: This weekend will mark a brand new low for America in the eyes of the world. Ooh. Also marks a new low for Donald Trump and his now well-documented record of showing disrespect and glee for destroying the country's most iconic and historic symbols and pretty much everything the country has stood for. Trump is hosting a tragically tacky UFC cage match on a massive stage that he constructed on the South Lawn of the White House. We've reported that here on the show. Late today, a federal judge is allowing the fight to proceed.
0: Oh, God.
8: Oh, shut up, woman.
0: Of course the judge is allowing the fight to proceed. It's a boxing match, a UFC fight, on the White House lawn in honor of our 250th birthday. But since she says it's a new low, does any self-respecting person think organized boxing is lower than what the Democrats did in having topless trannies on the White House lawn? Think about that. Okay, if you're mad about boxing on the White, if that is reducing the respect we have for the White House, I don't know. Maybe you should have spared a word for the topless chicks with is the point I'm trying to make. But that's who they are. They're selling this hostility, this self-righteousness to a bunch of self-hating white people who listen to Nicole Wallace and go, yeah, this is a new low. No, this is a new low for the White House. Now, the boxing, paying people, that's like slavery. It's like I don't know. Can we bring back the topless chicks with the you-know-whats? And the answer is no, not if any voter has a say. Okay, I'm not a huge UFC fan, but there's a lot of UFC fans out there. Okay, and they showed up yesterday and had a celebration of America at the White House, and that's what burns the Democrats' balls the most, especially the females.
9: And I'm out here in the real world, and I know what's right or wrong or bullshit.
10: He's the host you shouldn't get too close to.
11: 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Things you wouldn't understand. Things you couldn't understand. Things you shouldn't understand.
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11: 1 year ago, Cardinal Robert Prevost was elected Pope Leo XIV as the first American to ever become the Bishop of Rome. In the first official biography of the Pope, author Elise Allen says Leo has a special message to American Catholics.
12: Building friendship, building community, remembering that in spite of our differences, we can be friends and we can treat each other as human beings. You know, I think that's his big message.
11: And it's a message that has been tested and making headlines in the last few weeks as the Pope and President Trump sparred over disagreements about the war in Iran. Allen was the first journalist to have a lengthy interview with Pope Leo after his election, and she says Leo has a quiet strength that may surprise people, but one that can take on the world leaders.
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0: Breakfast Box across America with Jimmy Fallon, fired up to talk to this next guest. She is a big damn deal. I know that. She was just telling Mikey, our producer. She's like, let's go. I'm a big damn deal. Get your act together. That being said, there's no looking back now. She's here. Mary Catherine Hamm's on the line and the crowd goes wild. Hello.
1: Hello, how's it going? I need a walkout song that with that kind of introduction.
0: You know what? They did play No Doubt, not No Doubt at the Sphere, which, by the way, I was told by some of our mutual friends is quite a spectacle. Have you been to the Sphere?
1: I have seen it from afar, but I have not been inside. It's pretty amazing, even on the outside.
0: Isn't it? I have the actual honor, okay, of, I think, being the only person who went to see The Wizard of Oz that wasn't on mushrooms. Everybody else was flying. It was like, wow, you almost feel like underdressed substance-wise, you know?
1: Yeah, like shrooms in the Sphere is a very high-level activity. Like, you have to be an experienced person for that.
0: Do you know when you go skiing, and I'm not like a huge skier, but I know they have like the markers, like this is a black diamond hill. It's not for just anybody.
1: Yes.
0: Do you think they have like mushroom markers at the Sphere, depending on the act?
1: Seriously, that's black diamond drug use is what it is.
0: You need a special lift ticket to go to your seat for that one.
1: Truly.
0: Listen, I think the greatest show going on right now is I grew up going to the circus. I miss the old school acrobatics. Have you enjoyed the work we're seeing to justify this Grand Platner support?
1: Oh, my goodness. It is truly, truly amazing. It's in one way, it's useful just to know that they were always full of it.
0: Yeah.
1: Now, I knew they were always full of it on women, on race, on all this stuff, but particularly on the sexual harassment or sexual abuse or abuse in relationships, because I came of age during the Bill Clinton period. So I was like, I was 18 years old, and I was like, I know that's wrong that he did that. I don't understand why all these people are telling me it's not wrong, right?
0: Uh-huh.
1: And so I always knew, but it's nice to have a refresher that's so very clear that these people who lecture you about being a Nazi if you're a tiny bit right of center don't care about Nazis, that lecture you about being a misogynist if you happen to be a tiny bit right of center don't care about women. It's just electoral politics. That's all it is.
0: It's all pretend. You brought up Bill Clinton. I actually got yelled at by Dana Perino, our dear mutual friend, yesterday on the Twitter because Hillary was upset about the fight on the White House lawn. And I think we all had the same observation that we've seen worse things happen in the White House.
1: Mm-hmm.
0: You know, and I might have tweeted to our former Secretary of State that a fight on the lawn is not as bad as a cigar in the bush. Good night, everybody. Where'd you go, Mary? I thought we were talking. Where'd she go? I'm kidding. But we're talking to... We're talking to Mary Catherine Hamm, who wants me to call her Kennedy for the rest of the interview, just to keep her name out of this. I kid.
1: Mm-hmm, mm-hmm.
0: But yes, Dan, we had a good laugh on the tweets with Ms. Perino yesterday, who, by the way, to be clear, co-signed my joke, so I don't have to take it from you, Mary. But that's the point. There's such a gross double standard. And when there's a double standard, there's none. And it's just exhausting. And I'm surprised, though, for this, because they've had a pretend moral high ground. And if you get rid of Grand Platner, you can still pretend to have it. But can they keep up the balloon with this guy involved? I don't know that they can.
1: No, and I think there are some who, for whom it wasn't pretend. There are a few who are like, hey, we probably shouldn't do this because we would like to maintain this moral high ground. Now, they may be editing out, I don't know, JFK and Bill Clinton and everyone who came before. However, I think there's some sincere believers, and then there's others who are just like, ah, who cares?
0: Yeah.
1: The die is cast. But I don't understand why for this guy. Like, he hasn't done much. There's not much to commend him. I'll give him he's okay on the stump. But it's just a bunch of rehashed Bernie Sanders and AOC talking points with like not a lot behind it.
0: Yeah.
1: And they're like, well, let's give up everything for that.
0: We're talking to Mary Catherine Hamm, superstar Fox News contributor. For my money, that's the thing that kind of falls short, is that the justification is that he relates to the working class. And I don't know that he does. Like, I don't know anyone with a more working class background. Everyone in my family is a cop. I was obviously a cab driver because I couldn't pass the background check to be a cop, and that's fine. But the point is, like, I was never in a working class environment where I thought behavior like his was relatable.
1: Right. I think a lot of us have experience with either Marines or working class environments where we would all concede that if you had a friend or an acquaintance who had an actual Nazi tattoo, you'd want a pretty good explanation for that. Right? Like, it doesn't, that doesn't change in the working class.
0: Yeah.
1: And it's sort of offensive to say that. The other thing is that I love how they're like, well, this guy's amazing with the Nazi tattoo and the domestic abuse allegations against him, because that makes him realistic and relatable in working class. But then they watch the UFC event on the White House lawn and the flyover, and they're like, ew, ew, ew. Right?
0: How dare you? It's so
1: same
0: gross.
1: People.
0: Yep.
1: Same people.
0: Oh, man. Mary Catherine Hamm, next time we do this on Shrooms and play The Wizard of Oz.
1: You know, it might be too high level for me, but perhaps I can test myself.
0: We'll work it out, Dorothy. Have a great day, man. I appreciate some time. The great Mary Catherine Hamm.
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5: Fox News, I'm Therese Crowley. President Trump at the G7 in France declares oil is plummeting and stocks are rocketing on the peace deal he secured with Iran.
6: And the strait is already partially opened. As you know, they're doing a little hunting for a couple of mines that they've already found. But it's essentially ships are starting to go out now. On Friday, it'll be completely opened.
5: Vice President Vance to sign the deal Friday in Geneva with no nuclear weapons for Iran.
7: Not just pursue a nuclear weapon, but procure

0: or try to buy a nuclear weapon as well.
1: President Trump says now this is done. He plans to focus on ending Russia's war on Ukraine and tells French President Macron hosting Freedom 250 and the UFC cage fight last night was one of the most incredible nights in the history of the White House. 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
5: Country. On May 4th, the attorney for Lee Mongerson Gilley says his client cut off his ankle monitor before boarding a plane to Canada and then flew from Canada to Italy, where he was taken into custody by authorities. There, he allegedly told officials that he was seeking asylum because he was being wrongfully prosecuted and feared he would face the death penalty. The 39-year-old was charged with capital murder in 2025 in connection with the killing of his pregnant wife, Christina Bauer Gilley, on October 7, 2024. Gilley initially told police that she died of an overdose and he attempted to perform CPR. An autopsy suggested otherwise. She had trauma to her neck and face, more consistent with strangulation. Gilley was arrested in 2024, released on $1 million bail, and required to wear that ankle monitor. In 2025, prosecutors say he spoke with a woman about a plan to flee to Mexico. There's more on this story at foxnews.com or subscribe to the Fox True Crime Podcast. I'm Gianna Gelosi with your Fox True Crime Minute.
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7: 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He's saying the President of the United States is doing it because he wants to bring back slave fights.
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0: could only find a slight connection to the Rangers.
1: Okay.
0: But I felt a deep connection to the New York Knicks because in year 2002 and 2003, they stunk.
1: They were terrible.
0: And I could really relate to a team that stinks. All right. Because that's from which I come. So I adopted them 20 some years ago. Mm-hmm. And yes, I am a loyal fan. Mm-hmm. However,

0: We always appreciate some time with our next guest, but especially today, because he's a Knicks fan. He could be out lighting a school bus on fire. He could be doing all kinds of chicanery. Yeah. One of the better behaved. It's one of the reasons he's the pride of the fleet here at Fox and abroad. One half of America's newsroom, Bill Hemmer.
1: Hey, brother.
0: House.
1: What's happening?
0: What's happening is congratulations to the Knicks, to the city.
1: Well, you're a Knicks fan, too.
0: Of course. But understand, the difference between you and me is,
1: okay,
0: my loyalty ultimately resides with whoever covers the point spread.
1: You know,
0: Knicks, no, what I mean is I'm obviously rooting for New York. But not to tell you I haven't bet against them at times in my life. If you were watching the Knicks during the Isaiah Thomas era, you weren't betting on the Knicks.
1: Uh-huh.
0: You know what I'm saying?
1: Uh-huh.
0: So as a guy who was paying and not paying his rent in college based on the bottom line,
1: so here's,
0: this is still amazing.
1: Here's how I arrived at my allegiance. Do you want to know?
0: Yeah, I love this.
1: I lived away from Cincinnati, Ohio for almost 35 years.
0: Mm-hmm.
1: And I went through the Thrashers, the Hawks, the Falcons, the Braves, could not find a connection. I came to New York. I went through the Jets, the Giants, the Islanders, the Nets, the Knicks, the Rangers, the Yankees, the Mets.

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3: The city.
4: Well, you're a Knicks fan too.
3: Of course. But understand, the difference between you and me is,
4: yeah.
3: Okay, my loyalty ultimately resides with whoever covers the point spread.
4: You know,
3: what I mean is, I'm obviously rooting for New York. But not to tell you, I haven't bet against them at times in my life. If you were watching the Knicks during the Isaiah Thomas era, you weren't betting on the Knicks.
4: Uh-huh.
3: You know what I'm saying?
4: Uh-huh.
3: So as a guy who was paying and not paying his rent in college based on the bottom line,
4: so here's,
3: this is still amazing.
4: Here's how I arrived at my allegiance. Do you want to know?
3: Yeah, I love this.
4: I lived away from Cincinnati, Ohio for almost 35 years.
3: Mm-hmm.
4: And I went through the Thrashers, the Hawks, the Falcons, the Braves, could not find a connection. I came to New York. I went through the Jets, the Giants, the Islanders, the Nets, the Knicks, the Rangers, the Yankees, the Mets, could only find a slight connection to the Rangers.
3: Okay.
4: But I felt a deep connection to the New York Knicks because in year 2002 and 2003, they stunk.
3: They were terrible.
4: And I could really relate to a team that stinks. All right. Because that's from which I come. So I adopted them 20 some years ago. Mm-hmm. And yes, I am a loyal fan.
3: Mm-hmm.
4: However, not born and raised in the boroughs.
3: Fine.
4: I still feel like I can lay claim because I have been a fan and stood by this team for almost 25 years.
3: Can I tell you something?
4: Yeah, please.
3: That's 25 and a half years more than 99% of the people in the streets this weekend. You've got seniority on 99% of that crowd.
4: Yeah, wasn't it nice to see people happy?
3: Yes.
4: And I'll tell you this, Jimmy. We haven't had a vibe, as we mm-hmm. say, in this town like this since pre-George Floyd and pre-COVID.
3: Yeah.
4: And it's a really cool thing to see.
3: Civic pride is the coolest thing that can ever happen. Like, and I will tell you this. We're mm-hmm. aware as sports fans
4: that
3: people can be front runners. I know. But back to
4: am I the only one?
3: No, you got, well, it's a chair of honor. And okay.
4: Please continue. I'm sorry.
3: But you can remember a world where you'd walk down the streets of the city and you might see, if you walked 5 miles, you might see two Knick hats. Now you couldn't walk two steps without seeing 500 Knick hats.
4: 100%.
3: But that's civic pride.
4: Yeah, t-shirts, hats. Mm-hmm.
3: This is
4: sweatshirts.
3: Like,
4: I love it.
3: And they got it done, Yeah. And we were saying this off the air. The Spurs led 72% of the finals and lost 4-1. Do you know how hard that is to do?
4: How's that happen?
3: Like, it happens in NASCAR if there's a crash with 2 laps to go and everybody catches up to the pack. But you don't get caution flags in the NBA. They just ran them down.
4: Here's what I want to say. I've been telling people all year. I said, look out for the Knicks. They've got 10 players who can beat you.
3: Yep.
4: I didn't say 11 or 12. I said they got 10 guys who can beat you.
3: Mm-hmm.
4: And when I've looked at really good NBA teams this year, they've got 3 players, really good players.
3: Yeah.
4: But the rest of the team is just eh.
3: Mm-hmm.
4: That's true for the Lakers. It's true for the Nuggets. I think it was true for the Celtics this year.
3: Big time.
4: I think it was true for Detroit. I think it was true for Philadelphia.
3: Mm-hmm.
4: This team has 10 guys who can beat you, which means they're interchangeable on the floor.
3: Yep.
4: This is really a special team. And Jay Wright, head coach at Villanova, mm-hmm. was on America's Newsroom, 9/11 Eastern Time, Monday through Friday, tell a million viewers. He was on with us earlier today. And I said, Coach, here's what I've been telling people.
3: Mm.
4: He goes, you're spot on, Bill. I said, well, I appreciate that endorsement, but I really mean it. In addition to that, these are 10 guys you can cheer for.
3: Yep. Everybody on that
4: they're
3: roster.
4: They're not bad dudes.
3: No, they're a cool little story,
4: right?
3: Man.
4: And they're smart. And if you listen to their interviews, they're intelligent.
3: Mm-hmm.
4: The way they approach the game, they have a method and they have a team.
3: I think a team, Jimmy. Amen. We're talking to Bill Hemmer. He's fired up from the Knicks championship. Please. First time in 53 years.
4: Maybe I should back off.
3: We made him wipe off the face paint before he came on the Fox Nation cameras. We weren't sure how it would reflect on the news division here at Fox. Okay, we're used to Perino doing that. We're not used to doing that. We're talking about the Knicks. And Jalen Brunson specifically, I just want to give him this.
4: Please.
3: Because he is a businessman. He's not theatrical. He is very much a guy that probably the most clutch player we've had in this town since Reggie. Because a lot of guys that might do what Jalen Brunson would do would turn into a human parade float. Okay. And he's more of a business as usual, get it done guy, you know, and I appreciated that about him.
4: So he used to play in Texas.
3: Yes, of course.

0: All those comments, right?
1: Yeah, yeah. Uh-huh. About the missing the Texas taxes. Yeah, and everything.
0: What do you miss about Texas? I miss.
1: Oh, so at that point, yes, he really is a businessman.
0: Yes. I missed the taxes.
1: I just meant like a
0: What a shot that is, by the way.
1: Yeah. I mean, it's kind of a shot at Mom Donnie, too, who's out there breakdancing with the crowd. It's like, by the way, have you seen the tax bill? Yeah. My son was telling me this. He goes, you know, the Knicks are getting a $770,000 bonus. I was like, do you know they're actually getting a $420,000 bonus after taxes?
0: Maybe a little less. It's really like 53% of gross. So, Jimmy, they torched, by my count, 5 school buses, 1 police car, and a taxi cab.
1: Mm-hmm.
0: It's pretty good for New York.
1: Yeah, they got it. We've seen crazier.
0: It's pretty good.
1: We've seen worse. No one even looted a Macy's, you know?
0: Yeah, Saks is still intact.
1: It's fine. I mean, that's nothing, man. We do worse than that on a midterm election around here. You guys call yourself fans?
0: Yeah, yeah.
1: So we got a parade on Thursday.
0: Yes.
1: That's a thing.
0: 10 a.m.
1: And I would expect the parade, actually, to be a little more buttoned up because we know it's coming and it is at 10 a.m. I mean, they happened to win the title at midnight on a Saturday night when this town's pretty hopped
0: up. They could tear lower Manhattan down after the parade. So I was looking this up. It starts at the lower end of Manhattan, right near the place where you embarked for the Statue of Liberty to Staten Island Ferry, right? Mm-hmm. And they make, there's a little park down there. I can't remember the name.
1: Battery Park.
0: No, there's a little, the park has a name. It's where they kept the World Trade Center.
1: Not Zuccotti Park, is it not?
0: No, it's Zuccotti's up a little further.
1: It'll go past Zuccotti Park.
0: Yeah, correct.
1: Go ahead.
0: So anyway, they go 1 mile. Mm-hmm. I never knew what the canyon actually was.
1: Yeah.
0: So I'm looking this up, being a Knicks fan last night. It's 1 mile from that park up to City Hall, which is they'll have the speeches and everything. So, like, how drunk can they get in a mile?
1: You'd be surprised. I mean, some people have a 30-minute train ride to get to that mile.
0: That's true.
1: And a subway trip downtown.
0: But I think it'd be great. It'd be wonderful for the city. And I imagine it'll be over at noon, and I think those bars will be packed.
1: I think it's a good day to own an Irish pub. Anything with an O-somethings in it, you're going to do A-okay, man. I'm pumped up. I think it's such a good, it's so good
0: Jimmy
1: for the city.
0: Jimmy O'Fala.
1: Yeah, that's pretty funny. Well, I will tell you this, man. As a guy I was watching it Saturday night, like yourself, it's surreal. Because we were, as guys who were real fans, around for a lot of bad Knick teams.
0: Yeah.
1: And sports have a way of making you a prisoner of the moment. I mean, to give an example, when the Yankees walked off the Red Sox in 2003 on that Aaron Boone home run, I don't think there was a single Red Sox fan who went to bed that night thinking they would ever win a World Series, let alone come back from 03 the next year.
0: Yeah.
1: That's what makes sports as incredible as they are.
0: Yeah.
1: Will you admit that in your 25-year fandom, you had to have had 10 years in there where you didn't think this was coming?
0: Absolutely
1: you
0: not.
1: You did, right?
0: No.
1: Oh, you stayed.
0: No, I never thought this was coming.
1: Oh, yeah, that's what I mean. Okay, good. See, I was going to say.
0: Typically, my strategy for the New York Knicks for 25 years has been thus.
1: Mm-hmm.
0: I want to see the best player on the other team come to New York so I can judge for myself what I think about their abilities.
1: Yeah, yeah.
0: So I go see Jokic from the Nuggets. Loved it. I call him the farmer. He looks like a farmer. He's 6'11", but he looks like a farmer. Would you give me that?
1: Yeah, fair.
0: And I always like to see LeBron come to the Garden.
1: When Giannis getting here.
0: Giannis. And they're always bringing their best, and it's quite the night. This year, Connor Flagg out of Duke, a rookie.
1: Matters.
0: He's 6'10",
1: can
0: run like a deer.
1: Yep.
0: He's 19. He can run. He can shoot. He's going to be a great player in the league.
1: Yeah, he is.
0: And by the way, my feelings on what's happening with the 7'4" French freak is, I mean, I was a really big fan.
1: Yeah. I told you, man.
0: And how am I feeling now?
1: Wemby did not age well in the eyes of the American populace over the course of the series because there were a lot of dirty plays.
0: The Knicks populace or the American populace?
1: The American populace. I don't think anybody objectively watching this. I mean, two things come into play. Okay, one is, yes, there was this attitude issue of, you know, him doing some flagrant things that didn't get called and should have gotten called. Him shoving Brunson in the face.
0: I was at that game, never knew it, never noticed it.
1: You just didn't catch it.
0: Never saw it.
1: Yeah, and you see how egregious it is after the fact.
0: And by the way, the Garden, they have one of the fastest digital replays you will ever see in sports.
1: They're on it.
0: It's within seconds, and it's boom, it's up there.
1: Yeah.
0: And that's done for a reason, because they want the coaches to see it, the players to see it.
1: Mm-hmm.
0: But that was not replayed often. But the exception I take to this whole argument here is him stepping into Brunson's three-pointer.
1: Yeah.
0: in that last game.
1: Mm-hmm.
0: That was flagrant.
1: Yeah, absolutely. 100% should have been called. You know, that mattered. And you think of the other plays, though. So if you get away from what some people would consider to be personality issues, you know, in game two, he gets the ball and throws it into a player's back on the way up the court in an attempt to tie that game. If you remember,
0: right.
1: That's a poise issue. You know what I mean?
0: Yeah.
1: He rushed the pass out of his hands and threw it into the guy's back running
0: right.
1: up cell.
0: Yeah.
1: Okay, and then, of course, in that 29-point comeback, you're at the line up one trying to stave off a 29-point comeback. He missed two free throws.
0: I didn't even remember that.
1: Because that game was such insanity. Uh-huh. I mean, a ballroom blitz, if ever there was one. That was they might as well have had Tia Carrera singing.
0: I wonder what the ratings were for this series.
1: Well,
0: do you think America cares as much as we care?
1: Well,
0: Or did they think New York, you just have your thing in New
1: York?
0: Yes,
1: I was reliably told by my allies in the wardrobe department that I could wear whatever I wanted this Saturday night because it didn't matter.
0: Really?
1: we didn't get the ratings yet, but I'm just saying they had broken game three.
0: I'm picking up what you're putting down.
1: Game three was the highest rated NBA Finals game since Michael Jordan.
0: Well, I missed
1: since
0: that.
1: Jordan against the Jazz. It pulled 24 million.
0: 89.
1: Yeah, that pulled 98. But it pulled 24 million. They were expecting to get to like 40 million in game four as the series went on. So that's Saturday night.
0: Here's what I would add. I think the NBA was going to win either way because the New York Knicks are in it. New York's in it. Blah, blah, blah, blah. Uh-huh. And the Spurs have the youngest, best up-and-coming team with arguably still the best player in the league in Wemby.
1: Mm-hmm.
0: Dylan Harper, by the way, 1 year at Rutgers, age 20.
1: Yeah, he's
0: a beast. About poise.
1: Yeah, he's
0: a beast.
1: You
0: know who his dad is?
1: Yeah, of course, Harper. I mean,
0: he was the fifth man.
1: I know. Throwing around the triangle, getting things done.
0: Anyway, do people care about what we're talking about, or
1: do.
0: Just you and me?
1: Listen, when I saw you around today to come on the show, we owe this to the American people. And imagine what my numbers are doing right now up the block on WOR. You know how big this conversation is on 55th Street right now?
0: Yeah,
1: I mean, we're crushing it right now.
0: And by the way, how much foresight did the Knicks have to find a way to bring four really, if you think about Vincenzo, who's not on the team.
1: Yep.
0: Three players from the University of Connecticut. Sorry.
1: From Villanova,
0: Three players from Villanova who all had national champions together.
1: Yep.
0: And
1: got it done.
0: That's some foresight.
1: And played some big games.
0: They really know what they were doing? Did we just get lucky?
1: I think it's a little bit of everything. But, you know, this was one of those magical confluence of events that's supposed to give every other sports fan hope. This is where we bring this conversation full circle and pay it off for the rest of the country.
0: Yeah, you go.
1: Okay, because I did just probably lose 500 tickets to my San Antonio gig April 15th over the course of this conversation. If you logged onto the website, you could actually see the seats opening up at the Empire.
0: No, we're going to turn this around.
1: No, of
0: you're
1: going to
0: invite the people of San Antonio to come and...
1: No. They get the Empire Theater August 15th. Do not be deterred by any of this. The point is, Hemmer and I are sitting here and we've indulged this conversation for 15 minutes because like everyone listening around the country who might be in a dire state with their local sports team, the Knicks going down the Canyon of Heroes this Thursday is proof that literally any team may wind up winning someday because we were in probably the most remote reaches from a championship any NBA franchise has ever been over the course of the last 25 years. So if you're listening anywhere right now and you root for what happens to be a lottery team, there is we are living proof right now that you might be here in a year or two.
0: Okay, I dig it. Here's my idea for you in San Antonio on stage.
1: Oh, no.
0: All right, so you get a chance to, you know, I'm going to encourage the folks in San Antonio, the Spurs fans to come in. Like, take the shots at Jimmy. It's open mic, Jimmy. Jimmy, this is what I disagree with. Boom, and let them spill it. Then they sit down, then you get to respond to them. Then you allow the next individual to come up and have it out with you, and then they have to be quiet. This is not a debate. It's a statement. They make a statement, you make a statement.
1: I love this.
0: They make a statement, you make a statement.
1: Point, counterpoint.
0: And off you go.
1: A point, counterpoint, but it ends with me having 106 points, you having 105. Knicks win!
0: 1,000%.
1: There they go! The great Bill Hemmer, man. We'll see you on TV.
0: Thank you, Jimmy.
1: Go Knicks.
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0: I got a shout out. One of our Twitter listeners down in the 210, otherwise known as San Antonio. Step your gain up. Just said me and Bill Hemmer killing it. No hate. Just San Antonio love. See you in August. So that's one San Antonian who forgives me for being hopped up about the net. Yes, you get one of these, buddy. Now, you understand, for Hemmer, a guy who moved to New York after living everywhere in this country as a news guy, you know, don't forget, there was a time where he was working over at CNN.
1: CNN is the worst.
0: But the great Bill Hemmer has been looking to adopt a team. And as he said, he tried Atlanta, even when Dominique Wilkins was there, the human highlight reel, and it didn't quite click for him. The Knicks were the one team he stuck with for the better part of the last 25 years, and they absolutely positively sucked.
2: Tell them like it is.
0: They were bad. So if people are a little exuberant today, you know, it might rub you the wrong way if you bet the Spurs, but you shouldn't really care, because if you're a sports fan, the Knicks winning a title is proof that legitimately anybody could win a title. Like, if the Knicks can win the NBA title, I could win Miss Universe, which, by the way, is not even a bad analogy, because I am eligible in this day and age to compete in Miss Universe. What the

0: hell is the world coming to?
1: I don't know. We're going to figure it out in the next hour. We have Chantley Painter coming by. She is a Fox News headline anchor. And one of the things we're going to get into, it's a lot of back and forth today, a lot of hullabaloo, okay, about this Iranian nuclear deal, this peace deal. It's supposed to be signed at the G7 on Friday in Switzerland. A lot of people are telling you it's terrible. Oh, this is the worst. It's no better than the Obama deal, which I got to be honest with you. If we can get their enriched uranium, this is a phenomenal deal that is exponentially better than the Obama deal. But if this somehow ends with us giving them a ton of money and going back to war with them, I got to be honest with you, this would be worse than the Obama deal. So the terms that are outlined right now, exponentially better than the Obama deal, but they have to happen. If they don't happen, like 5 months from now or a year from now, I've got to get on this very radio station that you're listening to and tell you it was worse than the Obama deal.
2: The government's going to jump all over your head, Jimbo.
1: Well, they don't have to jump yet because I'm telling you it's better. We just need it to be adhered to is the point. Yes, gas prices are about to go down. Yes, the Strait of Hormuz is about to go down. There's a 60-day deal in place to negotiate the removal of the uranium. And I think, I want to believe, Iran knows that they just need to play ball. I want to believe that. But there is a faction within their leadership that's willing to get blown up for their ideology. And that's a difficult thing to convince. If they think dying is a greater reward than living, my guess is, based on what I've seen, there's so much animus towards this deal in the press that it's a good deal. That's honestly what I'm, because I haven't read the text. But when the Democrats are getting on TV and being like, oh, worst deal ever. No, this is a disaster. I mean, this is, I was reading the New York Times this morning. He just sent us back 100 years. What does every one of these people have in common? None of them have read the terms of the deal yet, and they're commenting.
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13: I guess I'd have to say that it was probably...

0: There's a 60-day deal in place to negotiate the removal of the uranium. And I think, I want to believe, Iran knows that they just need to play ball. I want to believe that. But there is a faction within their leadership that's willing to get blown up for their ideology. And that's a difficult thing to convince. If they think dying is a greater reward than living, my guess is, based on what I've seen, there's so much animus towards this deal in the press that it's a good deal. That's honestly what I'm, because I haven't read the text. But when the Democrats are getting on TV and being like, oh, worst deal ever. No, this is a disaster. I mean, this is, I was reading the New York Times this morning. He just sent us back 100 years. What does every one of these people have in common? None of them have read the terms of the deal yet, and they're commenting.
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12: Stocks are up, oil is down. I'm Chris Foster of Fox News. Oil prices fall around 4%. The Dow is up around 700 points as President Trump confirms an agreement to end the military conflict with Iran.
13: We ended up making a deal.
12: The president at the G7 summit in France. Here's Fox's Jared Halpern.
14: Vice President J.D. Vance is expected to travel to Geneva later this week to officially sign a deal that would reopen the Strait of Hormuz and end a U.S. naval blockade of Iran's ports.
15: There are a lot of very important details to figure out that we're actually going to sit at the table and discuss together and figure out a path forward on these details.
14: The vice president on CNBC's Squawk Box says Iran has committed to destroy and dispose of their stockpile of highly enriched uranium. How that is done is among the details to be worked out during a 60-day negotiation period.
12: Iran also wants sanctions relief. The president on Truth Social announces what he calls the most spectacular Trump rally of them all, a tribute to America, July 4th at the Lincoln Memorial and Washington Monument. He's promising musical entertainment, including his playlist, military flyovers, and the largest fireworks show in history, he says. The British Parliament will consider a ban on social media for kids under 16 and try to figure out how it'll be enforced.
16: The UK's Prime Minister, Keir Starmer, says he hopes the ban will be in place by next spring. Under 16s will be forbidden from opening accounts on popular platforms like TikTok, Instagram, and YouTube. Starmer thinks this law will be popular with parents.
17: They will welcome a government that stands by them, that supports them to do the best for their children, and that fights for their happiness and safety.
16: He also wants to block live streaming and is looking at potential overnight curfews.
12: Fox's Jonathan Savage in London. A federal immigration agent was struck by a vehicle today while attempting to apprehend someone in New Jersey. Stafford Township police say the agent fired his gun, possibly striking the suspect's vehicle as it left the scene.
10: Need a good laugh? We know a place. 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From all-timers to rising stars and the bunch

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1: 72 more Ebola cases and 32 deaths are reported in the Democratic Republic of Congo, the most new infections in one day since the start of this current outbreak.
6: The number of cases is believed to be much higher since the Ebola outbreak was confirmed May 15th, weeks after it is suspected to have begun. This could turn out to be the worst flare-up of Ebola in history. Congo's Ministry of Health said the numbers showed the outbreak is spreading rapidly. It also reflects more active surveillance. Officials said the contact tracing coverage rate is 56%, a sharp drop from last week. Authorities are scrambling to find people who may have been exposed. CJ Papa, Fox News.
1: Fox Corporation is buying the TV streaming hardware company Roku.
7: It's a deal worth around $22 billion, including debt. Fox Chief Executive Lachlan Murdoch says it will bring together the most valuable live content portfolio in video consumption with the preeminent streaming platform. More than 100 million global households stream with Roku. The deal will require approval from regulators. Fox says the acquisition will make it the third largest player in U.S. television by share of viewing, with an attractive mix of Fox's sports, news, and entertainment, along with streaming services Tubi and the Roku channel. Fox Corporation is parent company of Fox News. Ginny Cosella, Fox News.
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1: Fox business correspondent Jeff Locke. I'm Chris Foster. 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

0: 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It's Fox Across America with Jimmy Failla.
1: Oh, hot damn it is. President Trump over at the G7 summit talking to Emmanuel Macron, talking about the Iranian nuclear deal. We'll give you some insights.
2: You're about to hear the greatest speech you've ever heard.
1: Big hour coming your way on Fox Across America. Not just the Trump man, not just your fine self. Chandler Painter's going to be here, a Fox News anchor. She comes on after me on Saturday nights oftentimes, but she was on my Saturday show this past weekend, Fox News Saturday Night with Jimmy Failla. But right now, TV's over. I'm on radio. I don't have to suck it in at all. I could just be a good old-fashioned fat guy for a little while over here.
3: That boy is a P-I-G pig.
1: 888-788-9910. If you'd like to hang with Jimmy Failla without the hair and makeup, don't even need the Spanx. I'm kidding. I'm not wearing Spanx, but I grew up in the type of house where you didn't eat like you were going to be on TV someday.
4: I swallowed a lot of aggression along with a lot of pizzas. Pizza.
1: So silly. But the point is, if you want to be a part of the program over the course of the next hour, the rules are the same every damn day. You can be a Republican. If you want to be a part of the program over the course of the next hour, the rules are the same every damn day. You can be a Republican. You could be a Democrat on the show. We don't care. Just don't be a... Bang. I'm mentioning the ground rules a lot because today's historic. We're broadcasting for the first time in history on AM 1230 KOZI in Chelan, Washington. Chelan is a gorgeous area. Lake, are you kidding me? It's like Seattle minus the fentanyl. I mean, Seattle is nice in theory. It's like California. I love California. I'm going to be on tour in California July 17th in Monterey, July 18th in Napa, July 25th in Chelan is a gorgeous area. Lake, are you kidding me? It's like Seattle minus the fentanyl. I mean, Seattle is nice in theory. It's like California. I love California. I'm going to be on tour in California July 17th in Monterey, July 18th in Napa, July 25th in Anaheim. I'm bringing my wife. I'm bringing my kid. California is a beautiful state. As for the people running the state, oh, good God, some of the dumbest things you're ever going to witness. And I bring it up because in this hour, the California elections, you know, the ones that ended with Nithya Raman crying a week ago last Tuesday and then turned into her surging to a lead where she blew away Spencer Pratt and she blew away Karen Bass. And they want you to believe it was all on the level.
5: Sell crazy someplace else. We're all stocked up here.
1: As a guy who prioritizes an honest conversation, okay, I'm not a sensationalist. I don't know that they stole an election out in California. I don't know that.
6: Are you stupid or something?
1: No, I'm not stupid. I try to be a responsible broadcaster. And the thing is, the California elections are a lot like the 2020 election that Donald Trump was in.
7: It was stolen.
1: I don't believe that. But of course, that election ended with Joe Biden being elected president.
8: I don't remember that ever happening.
1: But it did. Okay, and one of the reasons you see these psychotic turnarounds in vote count is because things that would have been considered cheating 5 years ago or 10 years ago are actually just legal now, okay? That's the big difference.
9: That's true.
10: That is true.
1: Okay, ballot harvesting was illegal 5-10 years ago. It's legal now. You can show up to an apartment building where everybody's gotten a mail-in vote ballot and say, hey, you might not have been planning to vote in the election, but I'm here. You can give me the ballot. Check it off, fill it out. I'll bring it to the polls and drop it off for you. Okay, and that's what was happening. But larger than that is the fact that they were going down to heavily populated homeless areas like Skid Row, and they were harvesting votes by paying homeless people. In theory, that is illegal. We have some, you know, citizen journalists recording this stuff, but it doesn't necessarily make it admissible in a court of law. You understand if you have a crackhead on the street with no pants on and you say, did you get paid for your vote? And he says, yes. You know, yeah. If you're watching on Twitter, you're like, yeah. But is that admissible evidence that's going to get you a conviction in court?
7: Not even close.
1: It's hard to call the guy to the witness stand who was just arguing with a parking meter that didn't accept the fact that his cat was a wizard. Okay, that's the problem. But it's going on. You've seen the videos. You've actually seen people plead guilty to it on a smaller scale. But here is Victor Davis Hanson, a guy who is honestly too smart to even be covering politics at this point. But here he is talking about the homeless vote harvesting in Los Angeles. It's very measured take. Okay, this guy's not a sensationalist trying to gin you up with false emotion. He's not a yeller or a screamer. He's just a guy giving you a very measured analysis of how this went down, clip 21.
9: When all of these mail-in ballots came in troves, they went out

0: they harvested votes. And they went to homeless people, and under the rules, they said, you don't need an address. You just get the lowest corner. Here's $5, $4. Some people said $4. And we will register you. Oh, you don't have an ID. You don't have a driver's license. That's okay. We'll give you an ID number. Well, now you have an ID number. Now you're registered. Well, we'll turn in your registration. Now we're going to give you a provisionary ballot. Oh, you can't read or write, or you're too zoomed out. Make a happy face, your mark, and I'll be the witness. And here, you can't read them. Here's who you vote for. And give me the, here's the registration, and here's the ballot, and I'm going to take it in. And they did that all over Los Angeles.
1: So think about that. They walked around Los Angeles, paid people for their votes. If they couldn't sign, they let them draw a smiley face. If they couldn't fill it out, they filled it out for them.
2: That's not right.
1: Okay, I bring this up because the pushback in the media is like, Republicans shouldn't even be talking about this. They haven't found any fraud.
3: That is a fact check false.
1: Dude, a woman went to jail last week for this very thing. And I bring it up because Mark Wayne Mullen was on CNN. And CNN was trying to hit him with the old, well, you don't have any proof of this. Just because we have 10 or 12 instances, that's not enough. That's not enough to swing an election. Okay, that's what the argument has become. But do you understand? The argument started out as, there's no voter fraud, you shut your mouth. And now it's, fine, there's voter fraud, but not that much. Guys, if a party is willing to commit a little voter fraud, they're willing to commit a lot of voter fraud. Okay, that's how this works. And just because what you caught is not tantamount to swinging an election, it's proof that it is happening on small scales. Okay, and if it's happening on small scales, it's because they're willing to let it happen on any scale. Do you think a political party is out there cheating because they're hoping to get enough votes to not sway the election? I mean, come on.
4: I think he's got a point.
1: Yeah, you'd have to be literally smoking crack, like the people they're harvesting the ballots from, to believe the Democrats are out there cheating, but just for sport. Oh, no, we're not cheating to sway the election. We just get a rush out of it. It's like stealing a pack of gum. Okay, it's not like a felony you're going to do serious time for. It's just a rush. That's not why they're doing it. Here's Mark Wayne Mullen with a back and forth on CNN clip 13.
5: I mean, has this ever actually affected an American
6: election? Well, 25 is 25 too many. It's kind of like one illegal death, one individual that dies from the hands of an illegal is one too many. It's all preventable. One person voting illegally is one too many. We shouldn't have to worry about even one. What we're saying is let's have the most secure and most trusted elections in American history coming up in the midterms. And one
5: but you
6: thing
5: agree
6: that we
5: it's not,
6: agree
5: it doesn't
6: to,
5: happen very much.
6: No, I'm not saying it doesn't happen very much or not. We've looked at, if you start looking and scrubbing at some of these roles, we see thousands of individuals that are registered to vote, that has had mail-out ballots to them that are passed away. We see incidences where we're having 20, 30 ballots being mailed to the same address.
5: But those people who have passed away, they may have received a ballot. That doesn't mean that they're able to send it back.
6: Well, it doesn't mean that it's not being used either.
1: Okay, and you understand, she's trying to do the old, fine, sure, fraud happens, but just because dead people are getting ballots doesn't mean that they're actually being used.
7: What would you do with a brain if you had one?
1: Guys, this is no differently than dead people getting food stamps. Okay, dead people getting Medicare. We know they're not mailing a check to a cemetery. They're mailing a check to where someone happens to live and is not reporting this person dead because they want to incur the benefits that would otherwise be earmarked for the dead people. That's the point. Okay, if you're continuing to get ballots to a home, decades after someone died and you're not reporting it, it's because you're probably voting for them, or in some instances you might be indifferent. But when it comes to Medicare checks, Social Security checks, I played a clip earlier on ghost students in Minnesota. Okay, literally tens of millions of dollars in Minnesota, financial aid, going to students that don't exist. People apply online as students for these Minnesota college grants. And once the money kicks in, they pocket it and leave. They don't actually show up to go to class because they're not real students. They're just taking advantage of the low trust threshold okay, that allows you to get government money in blue cities and states. And it's the same thing happening with voting. And what Mark Wayne Mullen is saying, and this is the ultimate deal breaker for the Democrats, is you can say as a Democrat, we don't have that much fraud and it's not enough to swing the elections. So why are you harping around this? And if you don't believe there's that much fraud and you don't believe that it's going to harm your party politically, then how could you possibly in any world oppose voter ID? Okay, the Democrats in one breath go from there's no fraud to fine, there's fraud, but it's not that much, to we can't have voter ID. Why? Because they know there is a ton of fraud.
2: I'm telling you, that boy's a genius.
1: It's a scam. Okay, here's the rest of the Mark Wayne Mullen exchange, clip 14.
5: The president recently signed an executive order to build a state-by-state citizenship list of eligible voters. What is your department, what is DHS going to do with voter information?
6: Well, we're going to make sure that our Constitution is upheld, meaning that only citizens of the United States are voting. That's the most important thing we can do to protect the integrity of our election. Our federal election cycle is the most important thing we can do for America. It's what saves America, which is why the SAVE Act is so vitally important. What we want to make sure is that every vote actually counts, that we're not having games like you might see in sanctuary cities. I'm not saying they are, I'm just saying, but why wouldn't we want to make sure that it's safe?
1: How about that? Why wouldn't we want to make sure it was safe? And you know what they tell you? The number you have reached is not answered. They don't answer that question. They tell you it's disenfranchising black people or women to have voter ID. It's so insulting. How do you look to any collective group of human beings of any ethnic background or genders and say, these guys can't keep up with the group. You can't have voter ID. They're too stupid. You got to fill out forms. They don't fill out forms. You know, they don't, by the way. If you're registered to vote in this country under a name, you can vote. Okay, straight up if you have ID. And when they tell you about, well, what if women get remarried? Okay, my wife got remarried. She changed her name. It took her 2 seconds. If you want to be registered in a different name than the one you're currently registered in, then yeah, you got to send in a copy of your birth certificate and change your name like every other woman listening right now had to do when they got married and changed their name. I mean, I think if you asked my wife, she wants to change her name again.

0: Dean.
1: The president recently signed an executive order to build a state-by-state citizenship list of eligible voters. What is your department, what is DHS going to do with voter information?
2: Well, we're going to make sure that our Constitution is upheld, meaning that only citizens of the United States are voting. That's the most important thing we can do to protect the integrity of our election, our federal election cycle, is the most important thing we can do for America. It's what saves America, which is why the SAVE Act is so vitally important. What we want to make sure is that every vote actually counts, that we're not having games like you might see in sanctuary cities. I'm not saying they are, I'm just saying, but why wouldn't we want to make sure that it's safe?
0: How about that? Why wouldn't we want to make sure it was safe? And you know what they tell you? The number you have reached is not answered. They don't answer that question. They tell you it's disenfranchising black people or women to have voter ID. It's so insulting. How do you look to any collective group of human beings of any ethnic background or genders and say, these guys can't keep up with the group. There's no, you can't have voter ID. They're too stupid. You got to fill out forms. They don't fill out forms. You know, they don't, by the way. If you're registered to vote in this country under a name, you can vote. Okay, straight up if you have ID. And when they tell you about, well, what if women get remarried? Okay, my wife got remarried. She changed her name. It took her 2 seconds. If you want to be registered in a different name than the one you're currently registered in, then yeah, you got to send in a copy of your birth certificate and change your name like every other woman listening right now had to do when they got married and changed their name. I mean, I think if you asked my wife, she wants to change her name again right now, so she doesn't have to be associated with this show. Okay, but the point is CNN doesn't answer him on what to do with voter ID or what to make of the fraud. They try to pivot the conversation to, well, is Trump going to have ICE at the midterms? This sounds like intimidation. Here it is, clip 15.
1: At your hearing recently, you didn't rule out sending ICE agents to the polls in the midterms. Are you willing to rule out sending ICE agents to the polls?
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1: But so you're not ruling it out here today?

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4: Again right now, so you don't have to be associated with this show. Okay, but the point is, CNN doesn't answer him on what to do with voter ID or what to make of the fraud. They try to pivot the conversation to, well, is Trump going to have ICE at the midterms? This sounds like intimidation. Here it is, clip 15.
5: At your hearing recently, you didn't rule out sending ICE agents to the polls in the midterms. Are you willing to rule out sending ICE agents to the polls?
6: No, what I said is that we would only be there if a threat is arised.
5: But so you're not ruling it out here
6: No,
5: today.
6: Keep in mind, why would ICE be there? Because the only people that should be voting there is American citizens. There shouldn't be any immigration enforcement. So this should be a mute deal for
5: so
6: any
5: why,
6: Democrat.
5: Why would there be?
6: The only reason why we would be there is not for voter identification.
5: Yeah.
6: It'd be because a law enforcement is needed, and the local law enforcement would be part of that conversation. So we wouldn't show up on our own. We would be getting asked to show up.
5: All right.
6: But not for immigration purposes, because as I said, the only people that should be in line are American citizens. So there should be no reason to have any type of that.
4: So do you see how she tried to steer the conversation into Mark Wayne Mullen sending troops into the midterms? Like, it started out with, hey, there's no fraud in these elections. And he goes, yeah, here's a bunch of cases. All right, fine. There's fraud in these elections, but not enough to sway the outcome. He goes, all right, how about voter ID? No answer. Are you sending in ICE? And they're just trying to manipulate the conversation to have a negative headline towards the Trump administration that has nothing to do with voter ID because they know they're on the wrong side of the issue. 80% of American voters want voter ID. And the Democratic Party, the ones that tell you they are protecting democracy, they're the ones, okay, that are denying what 80% of the people want. Yo, Democrats.
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5: With 6 months until voters pick their congressional representative, we've been tracking the national mood, and our Fox News poll finds a close race for the House. A year ago, Democrats were favored by 7 percentage points. Now, it's a 5-point edge within the margin of sampling error. If the election were today, 52% of voters say they'd back the Democratic candidate in their district, 47% the Republican. That difference comes from greater enthusiasm on the left. By an 8-point margin, more Democrats than Republicans say they feel extremely motivated to vote this year. It's important to remember, while a lead on the generic House...
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There it is, Fox Across America with Jimmy Failla fired up. We're going to have Chanley Painter in studio in the very next segment. Kind of a big damn deal. Chanley Painter, a Fox News anchor. She does a lot of the overnights here on the weekends. Oftentimes, her show comes on after my show. Now, if you're not familiar, I host Fox News Saturday night. It airs at 10 o'clock Eastern every Saturday. So I'm on from 10 to 11. And then at 11, the network usually issues an apology for what you've just watched. All the dirty jokes. They're like, we don't know what this guy's doing. We're sorry. People seem to like it. We don't know why. But now Chanley's going to be here with us in studio reacting to a whole host of things going on. Mainly the big news of the day is that we made a deal with Iran that has sent the stock market soaring, hoping this thing can stay the course. We have been told that a signing is scheduled for Friday over at the G7, could happen at the conclusion of that summit, and it will officially go into effect at that point. The Straits of Hormuz will open. People will be able to get greater access to energy, and of course, that is already being reflected in the barrel of crude oil, which is down, I believe, almost $10 on the day, which is a big damn deal, because ultimately what it costs in fuel obviously is the driving force behind what it costs to buy most things, because they've got to ship pretty much everything that winds up on your shelf. So if it costs more money to get to the

0: shelf. It's going to cost more money to get it off the shelf. Okay, so the reality is this war has had an adverse effect on fuel prices, but something the administration's been telling you from word one is that the long game on this is obviously the straits open back up and we become, you know, we further our status as net exporters of fuel, which is something we've already done. So it would appear to be a great day for America based on what the market is telling you and what the Democrats are telling you, because they have Barack Obama out there making the rounds right now. And they only bust him out for important things. Like, remember in the midterms, Obama showed up and was like, you got to vote for Kamala. Do you remember Obama got caught chiding black men in Chicago? You got to vote for Kamala. She's black like you. Vote for her. And that same Obama then went down to Virginia and told everybody not to vote for the black Republican Winsome Sears. Nah, you got to vote for the white lady, Abigail Spanberger. That's Obama. Okay. And when there's this double standard, I always tell you this, there is no standard. That's the thing that gets me crazy. But Obama's out there trying to tell you the new talking point is that Trump's nuclear deal is no different than Obama's nuclear deal.
1: Wrong.
0: Anybody who knows the difference between the two, it's this. What the Trump nuclear deal is completely contingent on is Iran giving us access to their dust, okay, their enriched uranium, and seeing to it that they no longer have the centrifuges and they no longer have the capacity to make a nuclear bomb. What Obama did was give them a ton of money in exchange for a promise that they wouldn't use the infrastructure that they've already put together to make a nuclear bomb. I mean, come on, Obama.
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6: Fox News, I'm Jean Saucier. President Trump's in France for the G7 summit, speaking about the agreement made between the United States and Iran over the weekend to stop the fighting in the Middle East. The president says oil prices will come down.
7: I think a lot of great things are going to happen in the Middle East right now, and very importantly, the oil is plummeting down and the stock market is shooting up like a rocket.
6: Some oil industry analysts said it would be likely over a year before gas prices return to pre-war levels. French President Emmanuel Macron also at that G7 summit meeting with President Trump.
8: It's a very important step towards peace, but as well for the global economy. We will have the occasion to discuss about the war in Ukraine, in order to re-engage together and negotiate a good and solid peace and sustainable peace.
6: President Trump says he spoke with Ukrainian President Volodymyr Zelensky and Russian President Vladimir Putin just yesterday. America's listening to
9: 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Two, when it's time, just say, play Hot Mics on TuneIn. 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
8: Heavy snow fell in Washington, D.C. the night before John F. Kennedy's inauguration, but thoughts of canceling the plans were overruled. On January 20th, 1961, he stood in the bitter cold on the steps of the Capitol and before a crowd of 20,000 was sworn in as the 35th President of the United States.
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10: I'm Gianna Gelosi with your Fox True Crime Minute. New court filings in an Iowa murder case offer a glimpse of the prosecution's evidence in a...
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0: very good
1: looking.
0: Oh,
1: but all of them. Like, the whole detail is, like, hunky.
0: Multiple floors that I've been on.
1: Yes.
0: And I've seen, like, they have, like, a curtain with the handsome yes. suit with his, you know, earpiece and handgun. And so I just happen to walk that way each time. So I could get, get searched.
1: It's so weird. I've never seen them shirtless. I'm kidding. But it does look like Fox Nation is filming some made-for-TV thing.
0: Is that what that is?
1: No, it's freaking J.D. Vance. But the point is, they're so good-looking.
0: Well, I see more, like, there's a lot going on today.
1: But I don't have, like, I want one grizzled guy in there.
0: Yeah.
1: That looks like he's seen some things.
0: Right.
1: We
0: right.
1: haven't seen that
0: no,
1: guy.
0: No.
1: That looks like a magazine ad.
0: It really does. Did,
1: were you here when the dogs came through?
0: Not in the building. Outside the building, I did see the dogs.
1: There's a dude working a dog in the building today that came through
0: before.
1: I've
0: seen multiple dogs.
1: There was a dude who came through before who was just a specimen. Mm. Yeah, no, very hunky.
0: Did you get a picture by chance?
1: Did you get a phone number? Chandley Painter.
0: Your part-time job is to always, like,
1: yep,
0: have
1: I'm
0: my
1: aware.
0: Number available for... Yeah.
1: Listen, they all know it. It's 555-55. I'm kidding. But it was epic stuff. And yeah, the VP is next door right now. So there's a big Secret Service presence here in the building here at Fox. Something that is like one of the craziest parts of working here is that you just never know when you're going to get in an elevator with someone or something.
0: You never know. It's always something.
1: So there you go.
0: My thing that I was thinking about is J.D. Vance is my age. And I was thinking, I can't imagine being the vice president of the United States.
1: Oh, at this
0: States
1: age?
0: At my age.
1: I think that's bananas, right?
0: Right?
1: Because, you know, now that you think about that, right? When you think of Obama being the youngest president, wasn't he like 46?
0: Yeah, he was. Actually, JFK was the youngest.
1: Yeah, technically speaking. Yeah. But Obama, like, again, the curse of being the youngest president is that you have to then spend 50 years like teetering in terms of relevance.
0: Yes.
1: You know, there was a time when Obama's opinions really mattered.
0: Yeah.
1: Okay, they're trotting him out right now to besmirch the nuclear deal.
0: Mm-hmm.
1: And he's like, it's the same deal I made, which kind of is a self-own. Now, we don't know that it's true because we haven't seen the text of the deal. We don't actually know.
0: Right.
1: I just know that if he's coming out to be like, it's just the same deal I made. But what you're putting yourself down in the process.
0: Sure.
1: If you're trying to say this isn't a win for him.
0: Right.
1: And basically he's trying to say this was an unnecessary endeavor in Iran. We could have just stuck it in my terms.
0: Sure.
1: But the big difference is, Chan, okay, and I'm not a nuclear arms inspector.
0: Right.
1: But if this deal is adhered to, which is an if. Okay, this is the Middle East is a Real Housewives episode. If the women weren't allowed to show their face or have the alcohol that they throw at each other and refilm the fights and all that jazz.
0: Yes.
1: Okay, that being said, it's very volatile.
0: Right.
1: And knowing all of that to be the case, the difference between these two deals, if in fact the Trump deal holds, is that Iran is conceding that it will have to get rid of its uranium.
0: Right.
1: And it's a capacity to enrich it. Because what Obama did was like, all right, you have all this uranium. And you could be building a bomb.
0: Right.
1: Here's a bunch of money to not build a bomb. You can keep the uranium.
0: Yeah.
1: You can keep the machinery needed to enrich it.
0: We can trust them with that.
1: But you better promise us, people who chant death to America,
0: exactly.
1: that you're not going to lie and make a bomb. And they started making
0: bombs. Of course they did.
1: So if Trump can actually go in there and get out the uranium and they're on board with that, then it actually is a phenomenal deal.
0: It's a big win.
1: If we are at war with Iran in 6 months, no.
0: Right.
1: If the midterms come and go and Iran is now a parking lot, you know, for the rest of the Middle East, then they didn't adhere to the deal.
0: Right.
1: But we'll find out. I mean, we don't actually know. One of the things that makes myself and Chandley Painter valuable is we don't deal with you in absolutes if we're living in a world of maybes. But the way a lot of opinion journalism works is you need, if you're, say, an MSNBC guy, you need to get on TV right now and be like, oh, this is the worst deal ever made.
0: Sure, absolutely.
1: Like, we'll be lucky if we even have a country an hour from now.
0: Right.
1: And you're like, if you read the deal, no.
0: We don't actually, we've not seen any of the words that were signed. So, but we're already picking it apart.
1: But they're doing it with other things. So I'm going to give you this Nicole Wallace clip. It's so good. They were mad about the fight on the White House lawn.
0: Oh.
1: Al Sharpton said it was a return to the days of slavery when slave masters would make people fight. The only real difference is there's about a $2 million paycheck involved.
0: It nobody dies.
1: Pays a little bit better. Yeah, I would say the pay is better in the modern era, which is just a shameless attempt to get people worked up about something you should either be into or not care about.
0: Mm-hmm.
1: They're fighting on the White House lawn.
0: Right.
1: Dana White is paying for it. It's not even costing the taxpayer money.
0: Right.
1: And again, it's going to come and go in a matter of 4 or 5 hours, and we're never going to talk about it again.
0: Right.
1: You don't need strong feelings about this.
0: Right.
1: Unless you love it, you're entitled to those feelings.
0: Sure.
1: And if you hate
0: sure.
1: it, you're entitled to not watch it. But when Nicole Wallace gets on TV and says, this is a new low. We had topless transgender people having a concert at the White House in front of children last year.
0: Yes, I remember.
1: Bill Clinton confused a humidor and an intern. Okay, things have happened. I tried to class it up, knowing you were here.
0: So thanks, Jimmy.
1: Tried to tuck it in. That's why Hillary carries the hot sauce. If he acts up, she dumps it on him. You know how that whole thing works, you know?
2: Hot sauce.
0: She's from Arkansas.
2: Really?
0: Yes.
1: You know how those Arkansas women go.
0: Well, not Hillary. We don't claim her in Arkansas.
1: Yeah.
0: But, you know, Bill obviously was born there. And
1: was he ever?
0: There. He was the governor. So.
1: Was he ever?
0: Yeah.
1: Here's Nicole Wallace.
0: Mm-hmm.
1: Telling you this is a new low.
0: Okay.
1: This is fascinating. Clip 27.
3: This weekend will mark a brand new low for America in the eyes of the world.
1: In the eyes of the world.
3: It also marks a new low for Donald Trump and his now well-documented record of showing disrespect and glee for destroying the country's most iconic and historic symbols and pretty much everything the country has stood for. Trump is hosting a tragically tacky UFC cage match
1: our symbols.
3: On a massive stage that he constructed on the south lawn of the White House. We've reported that here on the show. Late today, a federal judge is allowing the fight to proceed.
4: Some of these women, they're so stupid.
1: I mean, destroying our sacred symbols.
0: Wow.
1: A new low in the eyes of the world.
0: Right.
1: That we had a sporting event.
0: So extreme.
1: On the White House lawn.
0: Right.
1: Like anyone anywhere in the world is like, did you see America had a fight last night? Did you?
0: Sure. Yeah. How cool is that? That's just so cool.
1: But a new low in the eyes of the world.
0: Right.
1: Like that's not contrived at all.
0: It's the worst thing that we could ever do.
1: Oh my God. It's so embarrassing. And you understand, I know you know this, so the you is not applicable to you.
0: Right.
1: But when I speak out to the world listening to us right now, I think the average person understands that most of cable news has become confirmation bias FM.
0: Mm-hmm.
1: And like the NBC, the MSNBCs, the CNNs of the world, like, you know, we have, which is very interesting, the Fox that we don't get credit for, about 15 times a year, Trump goes on Truth Social at 2 a.m. and trashes us because we'll disagree with him on something, which means we are objectively covering this man.
0: Right.
1: Okay. You're never going to see a Democrat bashing MSNBC or CNN because they're always going to tell you they're doing a phenomenal job.
0: Right.
1: They're telling you to vote for Graham Plattner right now. Graham Platter's got a Nazi tattoo, a shirtless dating profile on a child predator app.
0: Right,
1: and
0: they're
1: like, hey, we got to protect democracy here.
0: Yeah.
1: You got to get this guy into office.
0: At all costs. No matter.
1: I mean, crazy. But that's the point, is they're selling a confirmation bias to people who, and we all know them. You live in New York, so you've met these people.
0: Mm-hmm.
1: There's a lot of people in the world that have made hating Donald Trump the entirety of their personality.
0: Absolutely, yes.
1: And they're going to crowbar it into any conversation.
0: Absolutely.
1: Hey, did you see the Knicks won the title? Yeah.
0: Some people are so triggered.
1: Yeah. Too bad. Good thing Trump wasn't there. They would have lost again.
0: Yeah, exactly. He jinxed it.
1: Freaking Trump was there.
0: Game four.
1: And you got to let it go, but they can't.
0: They can't. TDS.
1: But that's what they're catering to. Like the Al Sharpton thing. This is the reason I want to play this Al Sharpton clip. It's because it's going to shave IQ points off of everybody's brain listening. It truly is. Okay. But the Al Sharpton thing, he's talking about how you get together and you watch fights like this. This is slavery.
0: Right.
1: I've been to 2 professional boxing matches in my life. I sat a row away from Al Sharpton at both of them.
0: Right. Seriously.
1: But here he is.
0: Yes.
1: But here he is telling you that he's telling you this is slavery. Here it is. Listen to this. Okay. Clip 26.
5: Trump and others are trying to bring us back to an America that we struggle to get out of. So there is a connection of why they're having these fights on the White House lawn, the UFO and all, whatever they call it, UFC.
0: Yeah.
5: And all that. Because they're trying to go back to that when, you know, they'd watch people have these fights for the slave masters and they'd be entertained by that. They're literally going back to that.
0: literally going back to that.
1: Oh, man. And I got to be honest with you, man. What we watched last night at the White House, not only did it pay quite well, it was voluntary.
0: Right.
1: Okay. I don't know what you guys listening in the audience know about slavery, but it wasn't something people were signing up for. Oh, we'll pick me.
0: Sure.
1: And that's why it so denigrates when they do that. If you have a serious reaction to this, it actually really denigrates not only the, you know, absurdism and human suffering of slavery,
0: right,
1: but the fact that so many people did so much to end it.
0: Sure.
1: And then you sit there and compare a guy getting $1 million to go fight in a ring.
0: Yeah.
1: What they're doing. No, they're not doing none of that. No one's doing any of that. But the point is, you can get paid. It's like the bigger the circus clown you are, the better it pays in mass media.

0: They're playing Take On Me. And I will have you know, I, this past weekend, took on Chanley Painter on Fox News Saturday Night, a daredevil gambit if ever there was one. People are like, she will burn it down to the ground. And the predictions proved accurate. Chanley did so well that apparently, judging by her outfit, she's just landed a flight attendant's job with Air Switzerland. Joining us now from first class.
1: Yes.
0: Her Excellency.
1: Only first class.
0: Chanley Painter back on the show and the crowd goes wild. Hey, girl.
1: I'm so excited to be here.
0: I'm excited to have you back here.
1: This is the best part of my Mondays.
0: You were such a big hit on the TV show. I was like, is she not going to do the radio show?
1: Of course.
0: Let's stop it. Of course, we're best pals, and that matters. I even shouted you out on the air. I said you're my best, which ruffles a lot of feathers.
1: But that was brave of you to say.
0: I did.
1: I appreciate it.
0: You're my best friend. We went Instagram official as best friends of Fox, and now it's going to be a lot's coming down. There's going to be a fallout. Did you see all the Secret Service outside the studio?
1: Is that for you?
0: Yeah, it's for our friendship.
1: I've been searched twice since I've
0: Well, to be clear, you went back once for fun. Chanley, come
1: that's
0: on.
1: True.
0: Clean up your
1: Those
0: act,
1: Secret
0: Painter.
1: Service, there are some really cute Secret Service
0: They're
1: guys here.
0: Very hunky.
1: Very hunky.
0: I want to talk to you about this. So Chanley Painter's in studio, but as we talk right now, J.D. Vance is in the studio next to us because he's filming something for Hannity. That's what's going on. So our studio is surrounded by Secret Service.
1: It is.
0: And I don't want to undermine them or their intellectual contributions, but they're very good looking.

0: It really does.
1: And we're over here giving measured takes like idiots. What are we doing here, Chan?
0: And people just eat it up. Like, I guess you want to hear what you want to hear.
1: Yeah,
0: if that's what you're looking to listen to. But yeah, it's the more extreme you can be, almost the more successful you are in those realms.
1: I'm not watching that big slave event at the White House. Never mind.
0: It's a sport. I know. UFC.
1: Half of them were whites. It was so many different ethnicities.
0: Right.
1: It's embarrassing.
0: Yes.
1: But there's no fact check on any of this. Like, if you remember, this is a funny one during the election that's been on my mind. So if you remember when Trump did that big rally at Madison Square Garden.
0: Right.
1: And they were like, well, this is Hitler stuff. You know, because
0: yes,
1: Nazis had a rally here. And
0: sure,
1: why would you want to have a rally here unless you were a Nazi too? Except when Hillary Clinton was saying that, you know, her husband accepted the presidential nomination at Madison Square Garden.
0: Right.
1: She was on stage.
0: Right. Yep.
1: And that's the point. This is where I think, like, you know, people say, like, oh, the media's in the tank for liberals. But I don't think they help them by being in the tank.
0: Mm-hmm.
1: Because if there's, it's so, you know, demonstrably false and so easy to call out that it, like, discredits them.
0: It really does.
1: So if they picked battles as if there might be pushback, meaning if they allowed someone onto a panel that might be like, actually, here's a contradiction to what you just said.
0: Sure.
1: That would kind of force them into a more truthful lane.
0: Exactly.
1: But you need a no man. Isn't that what they say?
0: And they want that little sound bite. They want that phrase to go viral or to have the clip of them saying something that's extreme and that gets lots of views and people reshare it over and over again. I think that's more what we're seeing, even in Congress.
1: Yep.
0: These committee hearings, they just want that little viral soundbite.
1: Yes, it's Instagram influencers with a side hustle in Congress.
0: Right.
1: That's what's happening. But it really does come back to bite you in those other moments because you go from 10 years of Trump's a Nazi to you got to vote for the guy with the Nazi tattoo. And then everybody's like, wait, what just happened?
0: Exactly. Such a double standard.
1: Folks, we could stay and talk all day, but Chan Lee Painter's got some cute Secret Service agents that just walked by the studio. We're back after this.
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0: the 9th on Fox Across America, I thought Chandley and I were just going to put a nice bow on the broadcast, have a nice superficial chat. Apparently, some sound coming our way, yes, courtesy of Gavin Newsom, the current governor of California.
1: Right.
0: Sounds like he could be making California license plates if the DOJ's investigation into him and his wife is a real thing. Josh, take it away.
2: In recent days, federal agents have knocked on the doors of family, friends, and former employees. Not because they found a crime, because they're simply trying to find one. Mm. They're demanding records. They're abusing the grand jury process, digging through years and years of random documents. Donald Trump isn't just coming after me because of my mean tweets. Mm. He's coming after me because I'm considering running for president.
0: Oh.
2: Because he hates that I've consistently called him out over and over again for his lies and deceit. Donald Trump is simply the most corrupt president in American history.
0: Oh, Gavin Newsom.
3: He is so full of s***, this guy.
0: Now, they don't tell us. We don't know what the investigation is into.
1: Right.
0: I don't know if it's some kind of fraud. Josh, do you have any insights onto that?
4: Not as of yet.
0: So Gavin Newsom says he's being investigated by the DOJ and says it's some type of retaliation from the Trump man.
1: Mm-hmm.
0: Now, mind you, in terms of, I don't like double standards. The Democrats opened a Pandora's box if they raided Mar-a-Lago.
1: Sure.
0: Trump got rung up on some BS civil charges.
1: They searched Melania's underwear drawer.
0: You don't have to make me like these guys. I mean, come on, Chandley. Whose side are you on here? But the point is, we're talking to the great Chandley Painter. We are told Gavin Newsom is under some type of DOJ investigation.
1: Mm-hmm.
0: The thing they run the risk of doing is now making him look sympathetic. You know,
1: that's true, but I
0: if there's a real crime, then there's just a real crime. Yeah,
1: he's coming out and posting this, trying to get ahead of it, I guess.
0: Yes,
1: this is happening
0: because he might know something's going on. Because you don't know, this is an interesting thing about listening to a ridiculous show like mine.
1: Mm-hmm.
0: I was so far ahead of the curve in Minnesota. So, you remember in Minnesota, they had this horrible, tragic situation where Renee Good hit an ICE agent with a car and got shot.
1: Right.
0: I'm not happy she's dead, okay, but I just want people listening to know that we shouldn't condone hitting federal law enforcement with your car.
1: Right.
0: Because the odds of you surviving change.
1: Right.
0: And just on a more superficial, practical level, if you were applying for car insurance tomorrow and they asked how many miles a day do you drive, if you told them one on my own and one where I hit federal law enforcement, they're probably not going to want to give you car insurance.
1: Right.
0: So don't even look at it as a political thing. Look at it as a car insurance thing. Hitting federal agents, just bad for your bottom line. Okay, but the reaction to just ICE showing up in Minneapolis, which was so organized and heavily funded, was very much designed to make litigation they knew that was coming related to fraud look retaliatory.
1: Yes, very true.
0: The minute it came down the pipe, even though Minnesota's own legislature had called out a lot of this fraud, Tim Walz was it would be like, well, so we pushed back on ICE, now you're arresting people?
1: But those
0: charges had been in the hopper long before the ICE raid.
1: Yep.
0: I bring up, because you just said Newsom might be getting ahead of what he knows

0: is coming.
1: Yeah.
0: Wow, Gavin Newsom.
1: Yeah, he wants to get ahead and frame the narrative.
0: Ooh.
1: Of what he says this really is.
0: Man.
1: So that before anything actually happens, it was retaliation. And
0: he's yes.
1: getting back for me for fighting him. And
0: poor Gavin Newsom. The feds are going to throw the book at him. And his wife is going to change the character to a female. Come on. He writes them that easy. This is just what we do over here. You bring Chandler Painter. You got to write him on the spot sometimes.
1: Yes.
0: News breaks when you have a news anchor. It just
1: That's
0: follows
1: right.
0: you around.
1: It does.
0: News follows Chandler Painter.
1: Breaking news.
0: But now's no time for the news. We've got a bunch of super hunks with guards
1: That's
0: outside
1: right.
0: the studio.
1: Yeah.
2: 50. Oh, hey, Watson. 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
8: We find ourselves rich in goods, but ragged in spirit. Reaching with magnificent precision for the moon, but falling into raucous discord on Earth.
9: I have decided to order the immediate redeployment from Vietnam of a division equivalent of approximately 25,000 men.
10: At the inquest, I responded as completely and as truthfully as I could to the questions that were put to me by the judge as well as the district attorney.
11: Tranquility Base here. The Eagle has landed. I'm going to step off the land now. It's one small step for man, one giant leap for mankind.
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13: 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What we have in mind is breakfast in bed for 400,000.
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18: Done deal. I'm Chris Foster, Fox News. President Trump at the G7 summit in the French Alps says an agreement is signed ending the military conflict with Iran and reopening the Strait of Hormuz to shipping traffic fully by Friday.
19: I think a lot of great things are going to happen in the Middle East right now, and very importantly, the oil is plummeting down, and the stock market is shooting up like a rocket.
18: The Dow's up about 600 points. Oil prices are down nearly 4%. The president says the text of the deal will be released sometime after an official signing Friday in Switzerland. Fox Peter Ducey in Geneva reports there are still issues to work out during a 60-day extension of a ceasefire.
20: The Iranians are claiming that they are going to get paid up front. The Americans say that's not true. President Trump also just said here in Europe that this agreement does not include sanctions relief. So, what's in it for Iran? The vice president has revealed the parties are moving forward with a multi-billion dollar fund to help rebuild Iran.
18: And Iran has insisted that Israel stop fighting in Lebanon. Israel says it's not part of a U.S.-Iran deal. California Governor Gavin Newsom says President Trump has the Justice Department investigating him and his wife.
21: One by one, anyone who has challenged Donald Trump has ended up on his hit list. And today, I proudly join that list.
18: Sources tell Fox the investigation started last year related to whistleblower complaints about Newsom's wife Jennifer's finances. There are emergency flood rescues in Texas.
22: Quick rising water led to stranded cars and damage to roadways, as well as an interstate highway in Waco. State police had to resort to opening secondary access roads to help stall drivers off flooded roads. In the meantime, National Hurricane Center forecasters continue to watch a disturbance along the Texas Gulf Coast for development. Flood watches have been issued for cities in central and south Texas.
1: Hey, this is Freddie Coleman from Freddie and Harry. Stay on top of the Major League Baseball season with ESPN Radio.

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2: A record-breaking daredevil who performed at the 2012 Super Bowl, Madonna, is one of two people killed during a tandem jump from a canyon in Utah.
15: An investigation is underway near Moab, Utah, where two men were killed while base jumping at Mineral Bottom. It's an activity where people attempt to parachute from high-altitude fixed objects such as mountain cliffs or tall buildings. One of the two victims is identified as Andrew Lewis, who operated a base jumping business at the site. He's also a known stunt performer. And the incident highlights the danger of base jumping, and the Grand County Sheriff's Office has not said they suspect any foul play.
2: Fox's Eben Brown. A group of Democratic senators and one Republican and two Democratic House committees have sent letters to the National Science Foundation asking it to reverse course on its plan to dismantle an ocean monitoring network. The Ocean Observatories Initiative, established by Congress, is a network of more than 900 ocean sensors built at a cost of $386 million. It was supposed to run for another 15 to 20 years, that project. The Supreme Court turns away a free speech case involving a high school anti-abortion group.
16: The Supreme Court declining to hear a former high school student's free speech challenge to an Indiana public school district policy, which banned her anti-abortion group's political flyers from school walls. The parents of the girl, who was a minor at the time, suing the Noblesville School District and school administrators in 2021 for alleged violation of the constitutional right to free speech. The legal fight progressed through several courts before concluding recently in favor of the defendants, who the federal district court and appellate court concluded did not violate First Amendment protections because the district's rule on what could be posted on school walls was content neutral. Lillian Wu, Fox News.
2: The state of Florida is suing TikTok, accusing it of violating state law by letting kids under 14 sign up for accounts and kids 15 and 16 signing up without parental permission.
17: No.
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0: From the heart of our nation's capital, Washington, D.C. 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Team Fox. A clear, fresh voice cutting through the noise to tell the truth. 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
1: It is Monday, June 15th, 2026. I'm Guy Benson. Welcome to the Guy Benson Show. We're in New York City, somewhat unexpectedly today, pinch hitting on Outnumbered on the couch in the noon hour earlier, and then here together on this fine radio program for the next 3 hours between 3 and 6 p.m. Eastern.

0: whole show becomes a podcast that's free and on demand when the show is over just after 6 p.m. Eastern Time. I'm a political analyst here at Fox News, a senior columnist at the Washington Examiner, and I'm just so happy to have all of you here with us. If you'd like to get in touch with the show, email us, gbs@fox.com, or follow us on social media at Guy Benson Show. I'm at Guy P. Benson personally. We will get to our first guest in just a moment. Later this hour, Eli Lake will be here reacting to this huge story, the U.S.-Iran Memo of Understanding. Dagan McDowell here in studio next hour on the economic impact on energy costs, etc., of this announcement. We will also have Chairman Brian Steil, Republican of Wisconsin, joining us in our middle hour. And then I have a few thoughts on sports that transcend actual sports into character and culture and family. And I'm looking forward to that conversation in our final hour here today on the Monday edition of the program. As I just mentioned, big, big news last night. In fact, I was co-hosting the Big Weekend Show. And just minutes into our first of 3 hours last night, we got word that the Trump administration had entered into this agreement, this memo of understanding with the Iranian regime. The long-awaited deal was here, sort of, at least. And we then spent almost the full 3 hours in breaking news mode. We took no breaks for maybe an hour and a half. And we were talking with a lot of our different guests on the fly, including Vice President J.D. Vance, who called into the show last night. So it was very eventful. And part of the trickiness of that coverage was we're talking about something that we haven't seen. Right? There's a document that's apparently been signed virtually already, and then there'll be an official signing ceremony in Switzerland on Friday. At least that's the plan. With quite possibly the vice president being there, maybe the president, although he seemed to maybe throw some cold water on that earlier today. And people keep asking me on air and off, what do you think of the deal? And my totally honest answer is I don't know, because the key pieces of it are shrouded in mystery and we don't actually have a clear view of what exactly is going to happen and how certain key details are or are not going to be ironed out. There is a realm of possibility where I can see this being a fantastic deal. I can see it being maybe so-so, where it's better than nothing but has some big weaknesses, or if things go a certain way, it could look terrible. I don't have enough of the information yet to render that sort of verdict, so I'm not going to try in too definitive of a way to do so. Because I would like to actually know what we're talking about here and see the evidence before I come out here trying to tell you, oh, it's amazing because it's Trump, or oh, it's awful because it's Trump. That's what a lot of the analysis has been. Whether you like Trump or not, that's how you're reacting. And I'm trying not to do that because I don't think this really ultimately is about Trump as a person. It's about outcomes. Outcomes and achievements and goals and aims. Aims that we've had since the beginning of this war, and frankly, aims that we've had for decades when it comes to the regime in Iran. One of our guests that joined our live coverage was Lucas Tomlinson last night. Lucas, of course, a correspondent here at Fox News, knows a lot about these things, knows a lot about the military, and he is kind enough to join us today here as we start to unpack some of this information. Lucas, great to have you back.
1: GB, thanks for having me back. That was a beautiful soliloquy to good journalism off the top of the show. I agree with you. We there's a lot of things we don't know, but so far we are hearing some bias and some people's takes.
0: Yeah, and I mean, fine, and I get it. And sometimes people want to reach a certain conclusion. Of course, the administration, like any political operation, they've done something that they think is very significant. They want to hype it. Then you've got the propaganda, of course, coming from the Iranians, as usual. Then you have the critics of the administration who want to find ways to say, no, this is either not great or terrible. And my attitude is wait and see. I can do some cautious optimism in some ways. I can do some healthy skepticism in other ways. I think, to me, Lucas, and let's start here, when Vance called in, the vice president called.

0: called in yesterday. He focused on 3 points, and I reiterated them on Outnumbered earlier. The first one, he talked about the Strait of Hormuz opening up very soon. I know it's partially open is what they're saying today, but that's happening imminently. The opening with no tolls of the Strait of Hormuz, plus the lifting of the naval blockade that has been strangling Iran's economy now for weeks. So that would be an initial step here that would be major in a number of ways, but would bring us back to a pre-war setting, a pre-war footing, because those things happened over the course of this conflict. That was number one. Number three, skipping number two on purpose, number three was a conditions-based, behavior-based, performance-based regime of sanctions relief for the Iranian regime, where they, down the line, would get some financial sanctions relief if they are hitting their benchmarks and their requirements on other key points that they had agreed to. That was number three. And then, as I also mentioned earlier, number two, in my mind, is the ball game. It is the vital question, which is the nuclear program. Because what Trump has been saying is this has to resolve that permanently, where they are not going to get a nuclear weapon, not just a promise, because they promise things all the time and they lie. This would have to be getting that highly enriched uranium, the so-called nuclear dust, out of the country and having their nuclear program dismantled in a verified, enforceable way. If that is what happens here, if that's what's accomplished by this deal, setting everything else aside, and I have quibbles and concerns elsewhere, but if that core thing happens, I think the deal is a success, but we don't really know what that piece of it's going to look like yet, right? Because we don't even know what the memo says on that front, with my understanding is then a 60-day negotiation on the actual like enforcement implementation on the nuclear stuff. Is that your understanding as well at this point?
1: Well, that's just it, Guy. Let's explain to our viewers what it is that was just signed as a memorandum of understanding that unlocks a next phase of negotiations and probably most importantly, a 60-day ceasefire. As far as listeners think we've been here before, we have. Recall in early April, there was a ceasefire announced and the Strait of Hormuz was supposed to open. That has not happened over the past 2 months. So a lot is riding on will Iran come through on their end of the bargain. And when President Trump said that the blockade, the U.S. naval blockade, was strangling Iran, he put a dollar amount on it. In early April, he said it was costing Iran $500 million a day. So when that U.S. naval blockade is lifted, ergo, Iran is going to be receiving $500 million a day. Not necessarily, that's not sanctions relief. That's just trading oil, gas, and going back to pre-war, antebellum. Now, this right now, this is about a memorandum of understanding and it's about working on the nuclear deal. What is concerning for some people, Guy, is what the question, the million-dollar question, or the potentially $300 billion question in potential sanctions relief, which we heard from a senior U.S. official earlier on a call today, because that's what is potentially being unleashed, is what specifically does Iran have to do with this nuclear program to begin getting that sanctions relief
0: right,
1: and getting $300 billion? What might be concerning for some people is the officials on the phone said this money is not tied to anything specific. Clearly, they want to see the behavior change. So what specifically does Iran have to do? It sounds like it's a judgment call, but we also, of course, have to wait to see what's in this memo. And when can we see it? Well, the official said sometime in the next 24 to 48 hours. So once that memorandum of understanding that has been signed, e-verify, e-signatures, save some jet fuel, we will see this document and see what the U.S. has agreed to and also, presumably, what Iran has agreed to.
0: And then what they might have to agree to by the end of this 60-day period and what that actually looks like. Because to me, and correct me if you think I'm mischaracterizing this, my understanding and the whole point of this war, going back to Midnight Hammer last year and then Epic Fury this year after the 12-day war that the Israelis largely handled, The whole purpose here, overriding everything else, is to slam the door shut on an Iran nuclear program and any path to a nuclear bomb ever. So yeah. if you can, through this second, in Vice President Vance's three-pronged approach, if the second prong guarantees that the nuclear program is being dismantled, right, where we have either Americans or inspectors or people that we trust on the ground who are watching them dismantle the program. Meanwhile, we go, or someone goes, trustworthy, digs up that nuclear material wherever it is, and if it's in other places as well, confiscates it and takes it out of the country. If those things all are actively happening and the nuclear dust is gone and the nuclear, you know, the centrifuges, for example, and these facilities are being, the ones that haven't been bombed, are now being dismantled actively. If that all happens and then some sanctions relief begins, that's a sequence that I think would be fairly reasonable. I just don't know if that's what this is going to be. And very few people seem to know, at least for now, the answer to that question.
1: That is the $300 billion question, Guy. Will Iran follow through on its end of the bargain? We've heard from General Keane. We've heard from many experts that Iran has never followed through on
0: right.
1: what they've agreed to.
0: Right, which is
1: so
0: why it has to be coercive.
1: 100%. And when you say coercive, would you say 13,000 airstrikes and some more bombs dropping in the last week would have something to do with that? Probably.
0: Yeah.
1: And that's where sometimes critics, they want to compare this deal with the Obama nuclear agreement. Everybody keeps blowing past the idea of the U.S. military launching 13,000 yeah. sorties and dropping thousands of bombs.
0: Oh, and killing the Ayatollah and a bunch of leaders and blowing up their nuclear facilities.
1: List.
0: Yeah, I mean, all yeah. of that stuff. I'm so glad you brought that up because I see people now trying to compare and contrast the Obama deal with this one. And I'm not doing that directly because I don't know what's in this one yet. But I do know that the Obama deal was based on no coercion, nothing like this. We hadn't gone in and wreaked havoc on their military and sunk their navy and destroyed a bunch of their facilities and crushed their infrastructure to build missiles and taken out a bunch of their leaders. Like, that is a big material difference between this and Obama. And then also the Obama deal, I think the fatal flaw, Lucas, was, and this is something if we have time I want to talk to Eli Lake about as well, the Obama deal had sunsets, it had expiration dates where some of the limited temporary restrictions would be lifted. It did not dismantle the program. It, in fact, blessed the program just on a restricted level with an expiration date for the restrictions, after which Iran would have, the worry was, a practically U.S.-blessed nuclear program on a glide path to the bomb. That is the reason why I opposed it. And I would hope that the Trump administration's version will be nothing like that. And it's very much a will we see that here in the coming days or weeks. Before I let you go, a quick question. When we say that Iran, you know, will they live up to this now that they're signing in the ceremony? Who are we talking about? Because there are factions within that regime where some of them might not want to play nice. Some of them might. Some of them might actually want to go along with this deal and fulfill it, but others might not. That's a complication moving forward, yes?
1: Big problem. There are three different governments we are dealing with inside Iran. We've got the traditional power structure, the president, foreign minister, Pezeshkian and Arachi, respectively. You also have the IRGC, who reports to the supreme leader. By the way, the IRGC does not want to see this deal go through. They are making billions of dollars. They don't care how the rest of the country, 90 million people, are doing. Then you have the Bashis, which is a different command structure, and the Supreme Council. So you're dealing with three different governments inside Iran, and that is the big question. Mm-hmm. Will they follow through with this? And also from the U.S. side, to be fair, how much money are we going to unlock in sanctions relief, and what are we getting in return?
0: Right. And when?
1: A mere promise.
0: Right.
1: And when? If it's a mere promise of to not develop a nuclear weapons
0: not
1: program,
0: acceptable.
1: Is that... there we go.
0: In my mind, totally unacceptable. There's also questions, what about the proxies and Iran's support for the terror proxies? Does that get handled here? It doesn't look like missiles factor into this deal, is my is what I at least I've read so far. We will hopefully know more soon. And then it all comes down to execution.

0: verification, all of that. And so that's why I'm just being guarded and careful about how we talk about it, because there are still quite a few known unknowns, to use that phrase, and some unknown unknowns. So we're trying to be smart in this analysis, starting today with Lucas Tomlinson, Fox News correspondent based down in D.C. Lucas, thank you so much.
1: Thanks a lot, GB. Appreciate it.
0: And more on that upcoming. As I said, Eli Lake, Dagan McDowell weighing in later in the show. For now, we're just getting started. It is Monday, a new broadcast week here on the program. We'll be right back.
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6: Alan Lomax, who died in 2002, was an American folklorist and musicologist. Lomax was involved in the archive of folk songs at the Library of Congress and a pioneering oral historian who recorded the early story of American folk artists.
12: Since I was 17, that was pretty close to 18 straight years. I'd been in every back alley in every little town, and I got so I wasn't feeling fresh about America. It was coming out of my ears, and I wasn't enjoying it anymore. So it seemed to me that the big problem that time was to make the world feel like...
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0: I'm Guy Benson. We're back. The governor of California, Gavin Newsom, who obviously wants to be president, he's making a claim. So proceed with caution, but this is what he's claiming. Cut 37.
1: In recent days, federal agents have knocked on the doors of family, friends, and former employees. Not because they found a crime, because they're simply trying to find one. They're demanding records. They're abusing the grand jury process, digging through years and years of random documents. Donald Trump isn't just coming after me because of my mean tweets. He's coming after me because I'm considering running for president, because he hates that I've consistently called him out over and over again for his lies and deceit. Donald Trump is simply the most corrupt president in American history.
0: All right, so he's claiming that there's some witch hunt underway in the form of a federal investigation. Is he getting out in front of something very serious that he's being investigated for good reason? Is this weaponization by the Trump administration? I don't know. The fact that he's acknowledging this and putting this out there suggests that something is coming. And I guess a recurring theme on the show today is going to be like, let's wait and see what actually happens. Because he's got his spin on it, but suffice it to say, I don't implicitly trust anything that Gavin Newsom says. He could say the sky is blue. I'd be like, I got to check that out. So we'll see where this goes. But he put that out there today, wanted to flag it.
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5: Fox News, I'm Tom Graham. President Trump says the U.S. and Iran struck a ceasefire deal.
6: The main thing is that Iran will not have a nuclear weapon. They fully agreed to that with strong policing powers, and they won't have a nuclear weapon, which is what it was all about.
5: The president speaking at the G7 summit in Geneva. The tentative agreement will also reopen the Strait of Hormuz. Other details have yet to be fully detailed. Now, the UK announcing a social media ban for children under 16.
7: It would include, we understand, blocking live streaming and communication with strangers for users under the age of 16. Government is also considering overnight curfews and measures to limit infinite scrolling for minors. Now, critics argue that blanket bans are ineffective.
5: Fox's Ashley Webster, the ban could take effect as early as next year. 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
1: 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Joining us now is Eli Lake, a reporter at the Free Press, host of the Breaking History podcast, and a contributing editor at Commentary at Eli Lake on social. Eli, good to have you here.
2: Great to be here, Guy. How are you?
1: I'm doing well. So I just want to get your overall take so far on this memo of understanding signed between the United States and the Iranian regime. Based on what we do know and what we don't know, I gave some of my analysis earlier in the program. How are you thinking about this up to this point?
2: It doesn't look good. I just was sent a kind of talking point sheet that the White House had put out, and it did say that Israel's war against Hezbollah in Lebanon was linked to the memorandum of understanding and the negotiations over the Iranian nuclear program. When you look at least how J.D. Vance, the vice president, has talked about it today on a CBS News interview, he's not saying anything about Iranian support for terrorist proxies or its ballistic missiles program. There is some confusion about when Iran and the regime will get, billions in unfrozen assets and relieved sanctions and even direct investment. The Iranian news agencies have claimed that they are going to get $12 billion in unfrozen assets.

0: talking about the issues you care about. Guy Benson.
1: Glad to have you with us on this Monday. GuyBensonShow.com, podcast always free. Joining us now is Eli Lake, a reporter at the Free Press, host of the Breaking History podcast, and a contributing editor at Commentary at Eli Lake on social. Eli, good to have you here.
2: Great to be here, Guy. How are you?
1: I'm doing well. So I just want to get your overall take so far on this memo of understanding signed between the United States and the Iranian regime, based on what we do know and what we don't know. I gave some of my analysis earlier in the program. How are you thinking about this up to this point?
2: It doesn't look good. You know, I just was sent a kind of talking point sheet that the White House had put out, and it did say that Israel's war against Hezbollah in Lebanon was linked to the memorandum of understanding and the negotiations over the Iranian nuclear program. When you look at least how J.D. Vance, the vice president, has talked about it today on a CBS News interview, he's not saying anything about Iranian support for terrorist proxies or its ballistic missiles program. There is some confusion about when Iranian the regime will get billions in unfrozen assets and relieve sanctions and even direct investment. The Iranian news agencies have claimed that they are going to get $12 billion in unfrozen assets before even any talks begin. And then another.
1: The administration is saying that's not true. Just FYI.
2: I understand that they're saying that that's not true, but there's a simple way to, there's a very simple solution here, which is to just release the memo instead of having these two different versions of it.
1: Yeah.
2: So I'm worried about it. I think it looks like a huge capitulation. Now, all of that said, the left and the Democratic Party will try to say this is a worse deal than the JCPOA, which was the Obama nuclear deal, and you can't compare the two. And the reason that
1: I want to get to that because I have some sound from Obama himself actually kind of making this point. I want to get your reaction to it. But before we get there, there was a quote from Vance, and I'm going to read it to you. We are hearing from both Iranian hardliners and political leaders that the past 47 years of hostility with the United States have been a mistake. It's time to turn a new page. I heard him. In fact, we interviewed him last night on TV. He called in. He was talking about, you know, a brand new day in the Middle East, and a transformation for the next 50 years. I mean, that would all be great, but it's hard to believe given everything we know about this regime. And as I tweeted earlier, we don't need some miraculous change of heart. What we need is verified, coerced compliance. That's my overall sort of reaction to this, Eli, and I'm not jumping out to any conclusion, good or bad, because I just want to know what the compliance entails, what the timeline is, what the enforcement mechanisms look like. And until we know those things, it's kind of hard to render judgment, at least from my end.
2: Well, I think that your skepticism as well, but I'll go one further, and I might sound old-fashioned. You might say I'm a relic from 2003. What we need is regime change. We know the answer. The Iranians will not keep their end of the bargain. They will do everything they can to continue to advance their Islamic revolution throughout the region. They will do everything they can to support groups like Hezbollah and Hamas and the Houthis and the Iraqi militias that are destroying the states where they have decided to sort of basically nest as a parasite in some ways. That is what they do. Now, I have to tell you that it's a good thing that their military, that their, you know, industrial base and their nuclear program is demolished largely. That's great.
1: Yep.
2: And we'll address that after the Obama clip. But at the same time, the Iranians the regime is coming out of this and they think they've won. And I'm sorry, but if they are confident, if they think they've won, and you

0: look at what the United Arab Emirates, our best ally in the Gulf right now, Saudi Arabia, all these Arab states that were 100% with us when the start of the war are now on Team Iran. That is a huge setback for us. It's bad.
1: On Team Iran, how? Like, what do you mean by that?
0: What I mean, they're trying to do side deals. They're going to pay off the Iranians. Well, we're not going to pay Iran to keep the Strait of Hormuz closed, but I'm pretty sure that at the end of the day, the Saudis are going to use their greatest asset, which is cash, and they're going to figure out a way to buy off the bully, which is what they were doing before. And so, you know, we're going to see a kind of alignment where we thought, you know, if you think about it, at the end of 2025, you had Iranians in the streets because the rial was worthless. They didn't have a nuclear program. The Strait of Hormuz was open, and they had a serious political legitimation crisis. And then you had the president, which I thought was admirable at the time, cheering on the Iranian protesters. When was the last time we heard President Trump talk about the execution of Iranian dissidents or the protesters or any of that? He was telling them only, 6 months ago that it's time to seize the institutions in Iran. What happened to that? So, you know, we've already played our card. You can't pretend that this was not going in as a regime change war when the first act of the war was killing Ayatollah Ali Khamenei, the supreme leader. Yeah, of course it was a regime change war, and you can't spin your way and dance your way out of it. So once you know, there's a great line from The Wire, I love that show, where, you know, the Avon Barksdale's gang is in a war with another gang, and one of his lieutenants says, listen, here's the thing about war. Once you're in it, you're in it. So whatever you want to say, this is a capitulation, and we have to get back to the idea that the only solution is that this wicked regime, which is nearly half a century old, needs to come to a close. The Iranian people want that. The rest of the region wants that when they're not afraid to say it. Israel wants that. Americans want that. They have American blood on their hands. And that was the strategic objective, and that's really what we should be getting back to. I agree with Trump, and I agree with J.D. Vance, and I agree with the skeptics inside the Republican Party. Let's figure out a way to do that without boots on the ground, because that's a trap for us, and we're not good at reconstruction and peacekeeping. I'll concede that. But that doesn't mean that we have to accept that a weakened power that is responsible for funding and training and arming the organization behind October 7th, that is responsible for maiming and killing our Marines and our soldiers in Iraq and Afghanistan, of kidnapping and holding hostage our embassy, of blowing up our embassy in Lebanon, and the list goes on and on and on. And now we have to pretend that there's some sort of brain power and respect them, and that maybe they have some sort of sovereignty over the Strait of Hormuz. Enough. It is embarrassing. It's not worthy of a great power. It's not worthy of America.
1: Okay. So I agree with much, not all of that, but you did bring up the Obama deal. And a lot of people, the argument has been, oh, look, well, with the Strait of Hormuz and some of these other things, the blockade being gone, we're just getting back to where we were before the war started anyway. So what was the point of any of this? It has achieved nothing. And Obama already did this. So Trump went through all this rigmarole and, you know, we were dropping bombs and Americans died and we've achieved nothing. And Obama is saying similar things. He gave an interview with ABC where he's like, yeah, I don't think they're going to come up with a deal that's really all that different than the JCPOA, his Obama-era nuclear deal. Here's what he said, cut 11.
2: It is doubtful that any agreement that arises is going to be significantly different or a significant improvement from the deal that we had in the first place and had worked for a long stretch of time before we, the United States, pulled out of it. So I'm hopeful that bombing stops and ordinary people are no longer suffering as a consequence of the war.
1: And then he said this in cut 12.
2: In retrospect, it's a reminder that on a lot of difficult foreign policy problems, the notion that we can just bully our way or bomb our way to solutions may sometimes seem appealing, but the fact of the matter is that taking the time to explore diplomacy and exhaust the possibilities of of coming up with deals that don't solve 100% of the problem, but solve 80, 90% of the problem while avoiding the necessity of going to war. You'd think we would have learned that lesson by now, but it seems like every so often we have to relearn that lesson again.
1: All right, Eli, so I want to get your reaction to that. I mean, I have several. I think it's a very disingenuous way of presenting all of this from Obama. I also think just, you know, it's like, oh, we can't just always bully and bomb our way to solutions. I would have loved to have seen some bullying and bombing before his weak, fatally flawed deal. They seem to not really have the coercion piece of this as a legitimate threat that was believed by the regime, which is why I think that deal was so bad and such a giveaway. As you listen to the president, the former president, frame it up that way, and you see a lot of people echoing this point around this question, how do you react? What's your response?
0: Well, here's the thing. President Obama and, you know, his supporters have yada, yada, yada'd over the part about how hard it is to build an industrial nuclear program. That is largely demolished. That's a good thing. And Trump deserves enormous credit for that. So what Obama's deal did was it legitimized and granted Iran's so-called right to enrich uranium, which doesn't exist, and left its ill-begotten nuclear program in place. That's what Obama's deal did. What Trump is doing is, after taking away that program through military force in Midnight Hammer and then later Epic Fury, he's now reaching an agreement with Iran where he's trying to get their leadership to basically agree not to ever try to rebuild it. But there's a big difference there. I mean, good luck rebuilding it. I mean, there are estimates that it was $500 billion over 30 years for the regime to get to where they were, and it was taken away in like less than an hour. So in terms of the three really big facilities that were taken out by U.S. Massive penetrator bombs. So in that respect, you know, I think that it's apples and oranges, and you really cannot compare the two. Mm-hmm. The problem is that, you know, you should understand that the Iranian regime is willing to absorb a ton of pain on behalf of the Iranian people, but they're going to project this kind of, you know, crazed defiance, even though they've been militarily largely defeated. They have no air defense, no navy, et cetera, et cetera. But at the same time, you're allowing them not just to save face, but to then emerge again as the regional bully. And, you know, in that respect, I'm less worried right now about the nuclear program, you know, I mean, or collecting the dust or whatever that is. I'm much more worried about the fact that you're going to infuse their economy with a lot of money, and they're going to use it to support terrorists. They're going to use it to build more missiles. They're going to use it to do all to basically continue on the same track that they've been on. And instead, we have to come up with another way. Again, I understand why you don't want to invade. And I understand that, you know, we're very worried about the Strait of Hormuz. But, you know, the economy didn't crash while the Strait of Hormuz was closed. Lots of countries found alternative shipping routes. Mm-hmm. Lots of other oil exporters found other ways to get their oil to Asia. You know, Trump at one point had this line about how, like, you know, come fill up your tankers, you know, in the U.S. You know, we got plenty of it here because of, you know, the incredible, you know, fracking revolution that we are now the world's largest oil exporter. So this is all for the good. So in that respect, I would have much rather seen kind of creative solutions and more preparation. I think there were some major flaws. I mean, if this was only going to be a mission to degrade the regime's capabilities and finish off the nuclear program and take out the missiles and everything like that, then they shouldn't have started off with a leadership strike the way it did, because I think that basically went all the way up the escalation ladder. But once you do it, you can't then just turn around and say, all right, let's make a deal. And that's where I just think the political, like, geopolitical gravity now applies to Trump. He And I don't know why he had all this credibility after Venezuela and Midnight Hammer. Now that our president, sadly, what kind of credibility does he have? Just last week, he was talking about bombing their power plants. The Iranians know he's not going to do that. So, I mean, I'm at this point, like, it's really frustrating because I want to credit Trump. It was a good thing to take out the physical nuclear program, and you're right, it's disingenuous for Obama to pretend that the deals are similar in that respect.
1: Yep, I think that's definitely right on the Obama point. And then how this plays out in the Trump era and whatever this deal is going to look like, to me, jury's still out on a couple key points, and you are not alone in some of the fears that you just articulated, and I, in fact, share several of them myself. Eli Lake, reporter at the Free Press. You can check out his podcast, Breaking History. He's also a contributing editor at Commentary, at Eli Lake, if you want to follow him on social. Eli, thank you.
0: Thank you.
1: And we will be right back.
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0: Glad to have you here with us on the Guy Benson Show. So I saw there was a tweet put out there by Governor Kathy Hochul of New York. And it's a photo of herself in the middle, flanked by Zohran Mamdani, the communist mayor of New York City, and Mikey Sherrill, who's the new governor of New Jersey, all Democrats. And they were at the game at the Meadowlands between Brazil and Morocco, the World Cup game. And they're all smiling for the camera there at the soccer game. And Hochul tweets with this photo, "Dream team. After years of planning, the World Cup is finally here. What a day." The dream team, referring to herself, Sherrill, and Mamdani. Well, conservative writer Derek Hunter points out that exactly zero of these people were in office in 2018 when FIFA announced the World Cup was coming to the United States. Literally none of the World Cup is taking place in New York City or New York State. That game was in New Jersey. And the governor of New Jersey just got into office and had nothing to do with this. These people did nothing, he writes, as a fact check. And I think that's fair. I don't begrudge Mamdani and Hochul and Sherrill going to the game, hanging out, enjoying each other's company. That's not my preferred crowd, frankly. I'd also much rather go to a USA game than between two other countries. That's fine, though. Like, you know, it's in your backyard. You can go to the game. But this pretense, this notion that this was the dream team that made it all happen in the New York area, no. It had nothing to do with it, and these games aren't happening, Hochul and Mamdani, at least, in your state or city. And the other woman just got into office like 2 minutes ago. So it's just like some of the self-aggrandizement, maybe not surprising, coming from politicians. Another hour of the Guy Benson Show coming up next. Dagan McDowell in studio.
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4: Today, we have closed the book on apartheid, and that chapter is finally closed.
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8: Doesn't help matters when primetime TV has Murphy Brown, a character who supposedly epitomizes today's intelligent, highly paid professional woman, mocking the importance of fathers by bearing a child alone.
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10: Dade County, as we know it, especially from the Kendall area south, is never going to be the same. 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
16: What's in the deal? I'm Chris Foster, Fox News. President Trump says a lot of great things are going to happen in the Middle East right now with a preliminary deal signed to end the conflict with Iran. He says the wording will be announced sometime after a signing ceremony Friday in Geneva, Switzerland, but the deal is signed, he says.
17: There are still some big issues that need to be worked out. One of the biggest, the Strait of Hormuz. President Trump posting on Truth Social earlier, ships are starting to move, many loaded up with oil out of the Strait of Hormuz, but reports that Iranian state media said Tehran only agreed to free passage for the 60-day negotiation period, and that in the future they plan to collect payments from ships transiting the strait. The interim deal also doesn't tackle Iran's nuclear program, President Trump has been adamant that Iran can't be allowed to obtain a nuclear weapon and that the U.S. would eventually go in to collect the, quote, nuclear dust, but details remain scarce.
16: Fox's Max Gordon in Dubai. The Dow is up 480 points today. Oil prices are down around 3%. There's a search in New Jersey for the driver of a van that hit an Immigration and Customs Enforcement agent.
3: ICE telling Fox the agents were conducting a targeted traffic stop. So they say they knew exactly who they were looking for, had been following this person, trying to track down that target during the investigation. But the driver wouldn't stop, wouldn't pull over. And authorities say he just sped off and hit one ICE agent with the van. That agent opened fire. And according to local police, at least one of those bullets hit the back of the van.
16: Fox's Alexis McAdams were told that ICE agent is not seriously hurt. California Governor Gavin Newsom says he and his wife are under criminal investigation by the Justice Department, and that who they should be looking at is President Trump.
18: This country does not belong to you. It does not belong to your cronies. And we're going to fight your lawlessness. And we're going to continue to remind the people of this country of your corruption.
16: A source tells Fox there are several investigations going on at the people around Governor Newsom, including his former chief of staff and his wife Jennifer, that one having to do with taxes.
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16: The Supreme Court upholds tariffs imposed by President Trump during his first term.
20: Justices turned aside an appeal from business owners challenging tariffs imposed on imports from China in 2018. President Trump relied on a 1974 law to impose those tariffs, a different law than the emergency powers the Supreme Court rejected on the president's reciprocal tariff regime earlier this year. The ruling could provide a new path for the Trump administration to reimpose some of those tariffs blocked by the Supreme Court, though the process requires more work, including investigations and hearings on trade practices. In Washington, Jared Halpern, Fox News.
16: A U.S. Senate candidate with the same name and party affiliation as Republican incumbent Dan Sullivan is ruled ineligible to appear on the primary ballot in August. Alaska's Division of Elections director says that she's concluded the candidacy was filed for the purpose of confusing or misleading voters. The other Dan Sullivan posted on social media yesterday. He met the qualifications and, "I entered this race because I am unhappy with the 12-year record of the current senator and I feel we need a change. It's that simple." Ticket demand is high in Florida for a concert that some people want canceled.
21: Elected leaders joined Jewish community advocates gathered at the Florida Holocaust Museum in St. Petersburg demanding the Tampa Sports Authority cancel planned concerts by Ye, formerly known as Kanye West, scheduled for later this month at Raymond James Stadium. The performer is known for years' worth of anti-Jewish diatribes and for recording a song titled Heil Hitler, U.S. Senator Rick Scott.
22: You know, there's countries all over the world that have banned him, and we're going to allow him to come to our state and our city? That's BS.
21: West did take out an ad in the Wall Street Journal to apologize and blamed mental health matters for his outbursts against Jews. In Miami, Eben Brown, Fox News.
16: A tie is a big deal for the Cape Verde soccer team at the World Cup tournament, shutting out Spain.

0: in a no-score draw at Cape Verde's first ever World.
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0: new generation of conservative talk. 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
1: It's a new hour here on The Guy Benson Show on this Monday. We're live. We're in New York. Thank you for being with us. GuyBensonShow.com, podcast free every day on demand. As soon as the show is over, Fox News alert as we enter the middle hour. The Dow surging dramatically for obvious reasons today. Dow closing up 469 points, ending the day at 51,671. And to discuss that and more, we welcome in here in studio, Dagan McDowell, anchor and analyst on Fox Business Network, co-host of The Bottom Line with Dagan and Brian. I'll be joining, I think, later in the week. It is always good to see you at 6 p.m. Eastern on the tube and here on radio.
2: Great to see you.
1: Great to see you. All right, so the market's loving this, no surprise. Yes. Oil, the price of oil, dropping. President Trump touting both of those things earlier when he was visiting with the French leader. Not a surprise. The question is it sustainable? And it seems to me like there's just a lot of open questions on that front.
2: In terms of the stock market, I'll note that today the Dow did hit a new all-time high during the trading day, but the S&P 500 and the NASDAQ, and the NASDAQ was up, what, about 3% today, but those two market gauges hit their all-time highs on June the 2nd. So that kind of speaks to the strength of the U.S. economy and what's happening here. Even despite what was going on with Iran, that the president's policies on tax cuts, deregulation, a wide open playing field for all U.S. businesses, and really the AI boom and the spending that is going on in AI infrastructure in the U.S., which is the driving engine of the economy here. So I wanted to step back and say, this is great. This is a step forward, certainly for the Middle East. A lot of oil was still getting out of the region, despite Hormuz being locked down by Iran, that I would estimate that at any given time, at least half of the oil that would normally come through the Strait of Hormuz was getting out through pipelines across Saudi Arabia, around through the UAE pipeline, even through ships that had turned off their transponders that had kind of gone ghost, if you will. So, and we are now the number one exporter of crude in the world, and we are still pumping at close

0: to about 13.8 million barrels a day. Mm. We're the number one oil producer in the world. So there were a lot of things going well, going right, even before this deal was announced.
1: And yet a lot of people seem very unhappy with the state of the economy and their personal finances. And one of the big political questions ahead of November is that going to change materially between now and September? But
0: I get it, because it's been 6 years of an inflation shock. Mm-hmm. And this is the inflation shock. And you have consumer prices running north of 4%. And longer term interest rates went up. Some people say that's because the economy is growing healthily. And that's why longer term interest rates went up. I would argue it's because we decided to go and spend even more money and run an even bigger deficit by taking on Iran, and that lenders to the U.S. are demanding a higher rate of payment mm-hmm. on lending money to us. So mortgage rates have gone up this year as well. So people are paying higher prices on consumer goods and higher mortgage rates. So, but this is just a kind of revive the way people felt during the shock of the Biden era a few years ago. So I understand that pain, but you see gasoline prices had already started coming down. They're just north of $4 a gallon nationwide. But see, right before the Iran conflict started, they were just under $3 a gallon. So I think it will take these prices, particularly gasoline, getting back to where it was in February before people really kind of feel an ease.
1: Dagan, we have several minutes left here. I just want to get your reaction. The SpaceX IPO and that mm-hmm. whole thing, and Elon, he's a lightning rod for various reasons. But there's kind of like this freak out about, it's just like, how can anyone be a trillionaire? Isn't this a terrible thing? This is immoral. This is evil. Graham Platner, for example, he should be the last and only trillionaire. People saying no one should be allowed to have that much money. So, well, says who? Like, who the hell are these people? They didn't create something that could possibly lead to someone becoming a trillionaire. He did. He built it. He earned it. What do you make of the discourse around this?
0: I have to listen to the lunatic left and Mr. Clip-on Bangs, Graham Platner. Hmm. I mean, his bangs aren't clipped on, I don't think, but they surely look like they are clipped on. You have to listen to them, because if they are in power, that's dangerous. Mm-hmm. But I just think about, well, this man built a rocket company. He built an electric vehicle company from nothing.
1: Right.
0: And he did it by sleeping on the factory floor and breaking bread with all the people with whom he worked. He knows these people and worked alongside the people who work for all of these companies. And if you just go and look at the photographs of him, like, surveying the remnants of the rockets that had blown up, and how just his dedication to building this business. And I put this out the other day, that Elon Musk, if people want to get upset about $1 trillion, Elon Musk's entire net worth as of Friday's closing price, $1.1 trillion, a little more than that, cannot even cover the interest on our U.S. debt in any one year. This fiscal year, our interest on the debt will be $1.3 trillion, a little bit more than that.
1: Well, all he has to do is give up his entire earned net worth pay down less than
0: right,
1: 1 year.
0: So a nation so fiscally screwed because of the profligate politicians, even the ones like an Elizabeth Warren who want a wealth tax, you could confiscate every dime, every nickel, every dollar that Elon Musk has ever made and created for himself, and it still wouldn't cover the interest on our debt. And in fact, it is only the innovators and entrepreneurs and creators like Elon Musk, who are creating and building these businesses mm-hmm. The only way that we can grow our nation and carry the burden of debt that the politicians have laid on our backs. So rather than vilifying him, the politicians just ought to zip it.
1: Yeah, they can't help themselves, of course.

0: or so it's like, you know, this fake populist thing. And, you know, Dagan, I saw some people whining online, Europeans being angry about this, and they were taking shots at Elon Musk and describing his fortune using British pounds and euros as the example. It's like, no, that's actually not what he earned, and that's not by accident. He did this here for very good reason, and getting and letting go, surrendering that special advantage we have over those tax and regulatory nightmares, I think is would be very, very foolish. It's special.
1: Well,
0: here
1: we are special because the creators and innovators like Elon Musk, he chose to come here,
0: right?
1: And they are growing our economy through these incredible creations. They come here and create. Like, you look at Sergey Brin, who one of the founders of Google, who immigrated here from the Soviet Union when he was a kid. All of these people come to the United States to invent these unimaginable things that change our way of life. If you go to France is a broke-ass country with people living off the dole.
0: And by the
1: way, can buy a giant mansion for like $300,000 there because it's a broke-ass country.
0: Unlike America.
1: Of lazy people.
0: We'll see you at 6 p.m. FBN. Dagan McDowell, Guy Benson Show. We'll be right back.
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17: I'm Gianna Gelosi with your Fox True Crime Minute. New court filings in an Iowa murder case offer a glimpse of the prosecution's evidence in a fatal shooting that shook the real estate industry 15 years ago. 53-year-old Kristen Ramsey was arrested last month for first-degree murder in the April 2011 death of Ashley Auckland. Auckland was working an open house at a model townhouse when she was shot in the face and the chest at close range. Court documents say a woman who was in the neighboring townhome said she heard two loud noises a few seconds apart, then saw Ramsey by the model home's front door before she was seen by her car talking on her phone. The filings show that call was to an employee of the company that owned the development. At the time, Ramsey was a sales manager. After Ramsey drove off erratically, the witness went to the home and found Auckland unresponsive. Two search warrants were executed at Ramsey's home, including one carried out less than a month after the shooting. In both
16: Fox News and Amazon Alexa.

0: I'm Guy Benson. We are back. An interesting new development and a policy change, a dramatic one, in the United Kingdom. This announcement made by the embattled, beleaguered, very unpopular Prime Minister of the Labour Party, Keir Starmer, has to do with social media and minors. Here is Prime Minister Starmer, Cut 22.
1: Today, I can announce that the government will ban access to social media for all children under the age of 16. This is not something I do lightly, and I will not present it as cost-free, as if social media has brought no benefits to young people, because clearly that is wrong. But government is always about choices, and it's clear to me that a full ban is the right choice.
0: So I will say, somewhat in his defense, that he's at least acknowledging trade-offs. I think one of the problems that we have in our politics is often politicians from both sides will have their preferred policy on something and they will sell it. I'm thinking about like Obamacare, for example, but there's plenty of examples on the Republican side. It's like, oh, this is just great. It's fabulous. It's going to work so well. There's no downsides. It's all just rainbows and butterflies, and the other side's evil for not like. Often it is a series of decisions around trade-offs. And he's acknowledging that and saying that he has come down on the side of a, quote, full ban on social media for kids under the age of 16. He went on in Cut 23.
1: Now, I come to it as a parent myself. I know exactly the fears that we all feel when we're thinking about this issue. You know, all I've ever wanted for my own children, hand on heart, is for them to be happy and for them to be safe. And I think that's what any parent wants. But I ask the question now, do we truly believe that social media creates a happy environment for our children? Do we truly believe that it's a place where they can feel safe? I don't think I even need to answer those questions, do I?
0: All right. So they've done something similar in Australia. And my understanding is that there have been lots of workarounds and kids are devious and government is big and clunky and the kids have figured out a way to get around it. And I think that when you do a total prohibition, you're going to get kind of like a black market, if you will. And often kids know a lot more about the technology than any of the adults, certainly the adults in charge running the country. So I'm skeptical in terms of the efficacy of a ban like this. I also am of mixed mind about whether or not it's the right thing. I am passionately in favor of banning smartphones in schools. I've talked about that. The data is very clear. I also think that there's a lot of negativity and downsides to having kids, especially younger kids, on social media. And it's something that I'm very, very grateful we didn't have when I was growing up. Right? I'm sort of that bubble generation, the elder millennials, where things started to happen along these lines, smartphones, Facebook at first. I guess there was MySpace, but for me, Facebook, when I was getting into college, a lot of my sort of major values and my self-conception and all of that were more firmly planted by the time all these other factors started to come into the mix. And I shudder sometimes to think how I might have turned out in a different environment, right? So I'm totally, I think, open about that, trying to be candid about it. So there's part of me on some gut level that agrees with what he's saying. And I'm somewhat tempted by the idea. I also, on the other hand, don't like the idea, and they are way too ban happy in Europe and in the UK. They love banning things. And I think that there are, again, yes, trade-offs on bans. There's the effectiveness question. And then there's also just the overall issue. Is it the government's decision to be playing parent for everyone with sweeping rules like this? I think a lot of these choices can't be made properly by the kids. They have to be made by adults, but the adults who should be regulating this sort of stuff are families and parents, not a big centralized government saying, okay, there are some major downsides, and I'm not disputing that, And some of the horror stories are disturbing and heartbreaking. But to say, okay, so the choice is the government's going to say no social media, none of these things at all for any of these kids up until what, through sophomore year of high school. I think you are at this point imposing certain values on the entire country and usurping the role of parents. You might say, well, some parents are bad parents or absentee parents and they're doing their kids a disservice. I don't necessarily disagree with that, but also in free societies, families and parents are free to make choices, sometimes including bad ones. And I think that there's probably, and my thinking isn't fully developed on this, so I'm not coming here with like a scalding hot, perfect take for you, but I think there's probably some sort of happy medium where we get the smartphones the hell out of schools completely, and we have parents robustly involved in policing and restricting what their kids can and cannot do on smartphones without the government coming in the way that they have in the UK and saying, carte blanche, it's all banned. And what, you're going to have juniors in high school or like the oldest kid in his sophomore class? He's on Snapchat or whatever. He's on Instagram, but all the peers aren't. I don't know. I'm skeptical that this is actually something that makes sense, maximizes liberty, and would even work. Even though I think the instinct and the thrust is very relatable, and I'm not saying that is terribly off base. I'm just not a ban-happy person, generally. And I don't think it's going to work terribly well. Maybe I'll be proven wrong, although it's going to be a while. I guess they're not doing this until right around this time next year. So maybe this might get refined. We'll see. But I'm not stampeding to go follow this same example in Australia, down under, or in the UK. Although I do think we need to grapple in a much more aggressive and serious way with this problem, where I think the technology and the use of it is being weaponized against our young people and our kids. And someone has to step up and take responsibility and improve this. Again, I'm just not sure the centralized or federal government is the one to make across the board rules on this for every kid and every family as if they're the big mom or dad. Keir Starmer is not the father of Great Britain. He's the father to his own children and can make these decisions for his own children, depending on what age they are, of course. So, little torn on this. I have kind of nuanced thoughts. I do want to see how the evidence bears out and plays out in these countries that are experimenting with this sort of thing. I'm just in a wait-and-see approach there. But the evidence, to be clear, is in on smartphones in schools. I will emphasize that. That's long overdue in this country. Now, keep an eye on it. When we come back, the Act Blue scandal that got a lot of attention last week in Congress, the chairman of a committee where the Act Blue leadership was frankly embarrassed, he will join us.
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2: Fox News, I'm John Saucier. The United States and Iran have reached a deal to extend a ceasefire 60 days and hold more talks over several issues that are unresolved, including Iran's nuclear program. Florida Republican Representative Brian Mast tells Fox that he already believes this deal is an improvement compared to the nuclear deal reached under the Obama administration.
3: The difference between JCPOA and what's going on today is you are not going to have pallets of cash going to an Iran without any change of behavior.
2: Iranian officials claim the U.S. needs to release funds before they sign the deal. California Governor Gavin Newsom accusing the Justice Department of launching a politically motivated investigation into him and his wife.
4: One by one, anyone who has challenged Donald Trump has ended up on his hit list. And today, I proudly join that list.
2: Sources tell Fox the investigation is launched into the finances of the governor's wife in response to whistleblower complaints. 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
7: I'm Gianna Gelosi with your Fox True Crime Minute. A Texas man who's facing a capital murder charge in connection with the death of his pregnant wife has fled the country. On May 4th, the attorney for Lee Mongerson Gilley says his client cut off his ankle monitor before boarding a plane to Canada and then flew from Canada to Italy, where he was taken into custody by authorities. There, he allegedly told officials that he was seeking asylum because he was being wrongfully prosecuted and feared he would face the death penalty. The 39-year-old was charged with capital murder in 2025 in connection with the killing of his pregnant wife, Christina Bauer Gilley, on October 7, 2024. Gilley initially told police that she died of an overdose and he attempted to perform CPR. An autopsy suggested otherwise. She had trauma to her neck and face more consistent with strangulation. Gilley was arrested in 2024, released on $1 million bail, and required to wear that ankle monitor. In 2025, prosecutors say he spoke with a woman about a plan to flee to Mexico. There's more on this story at foxnews.com or subscribe to the Fox True Crime Podcast. I'm Gianna Gelosi with your Fox True Crime Minute.
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5: Ballot if you were going to question the legitimacy of an election. 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
1: Halfway through the Guy Benson Show on this Monday from New York City. Thank you very much for joining us. 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Joining us now is the chairman of the House Administration Committee, Brian Stile, from Wisconsin, the first congressional district there. And Congressman, Mr. Chairman, great to have you back on the show.
2: Well, thanks for having me on.
1: I want to first just get your reaction, at least initially, to this U.S.-Iran memo of understanding, whether you call it a deal or an agreement. I know there are still some key elements to get ironed out. Based on what you know so far, what are your thoughts?
2: Well, I think this is our opportunity to make sure that we truly enforce the terms of the deal. And so the proof is going to be in the pudding here. Iran is a difficult negotiator. They've been the largest state sponsor of terrorism around the globe. They've been functionally at war with the United States for over 40 years. And so this is all going to be about enforcement. Does Iran really want to live up to the terms of the deal? And it is our hope that they do. Ultimately, that Iran will not be in a position to have a nuclear weapon to threaten United States national security and our allies, in particular Israel, in that region. But the pressure that we need to make sure Iran knows is that if they fail to live up to their portion of the agreement, the United States will remain engaged to make sure that they're not sponsoring and funding terrorism and that they are not in a position to ultimately have a nuclear weapon to hold the United States national security interests hostage or to threaten our allies in the area.
1: Do you feel confident that the verification and enforcement component of this will end up looking robust, or are you in a wait-and-see sort of mode?

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1: Halfway through the Guy Benson Show on this Monday from New York City. Thank you very much for joining us. GuyBensonShow.com, our website, podcast free every day on demand. Joining us now is the chairman of the House Administration Committee, Brian Steil, from Wisconsin, the first congressional district there. And Congressman, Mr. Chairman, great to have you back on the show.
2: Well, thanks for having me on.
1: I want to first just get your reaction, at least initially, to this U.S.-Iran memo of understanding, whether you call it a deal or an agreement. I know there are still some key elements to get ironed out. Based on what you know so far, what are your thoughts?
2: Well, I think this is our opportunity to make sure that we truly enforce the terms of the deal. And so the proof is going to be in the pudding here. Iran is a difficult negotiator. They've been the largest state sponsor of terrorism around the globe. They've been functionally at war with the United States for over 40 years. And so this is all going to be about enforcement. Does Iran really want to live up to the terms of the deal? And it is our hope that they do. Ultimately, that Iran will not be in a position to have a nuclear weapon to threaten United States national security and our allies, in particular Israel, in that region. But the pressure that we need to make sure Iran knows is that if they fail to live up to their portion of the agreement, the United States will remain engaged to make sure that they're not sponsoring and funding terrorism and that they are not in a position to ultimately have a nuclear weapon to hold the United States national security interests hostage or to threaten our allies in the area.
1: Do you feel confident that the verification and enforcement component of this will end up looking robust, or are you in a wait-and-see sort of mode?
2: Well, I'm in a bit of a wait-and-see. Details of this are not yet fully public, but I do have confidence that President Trump is going to be in a position to negotiate from strength in an Iranian regime that is willing to kill thousands of their own people and fund terrorism around the globe is a regime that only understands strength. And so the United States must maintain its resolve to force Iran to actually live up to their portion of this agreement.
1: I want to turn to a hearing that you all had on the Hill last week featuring the leader of ACT Blue. We've talked about some of the problems facing ACT Blue, including a mass exodus, rumblings about impropriety. This is going back at least a year. And it was striking to see her taking the fifth over and over again under oath, even when asked simple questions like, what name do you prefer we use for you? She pled the fifth on that one under, I guess, the advisement of counsel. For those in the audience who aren't familiar with ACT Blue, talk about that platform and why it's significant. Let's start there.
2: ACT Blue is a Democratic online fundraising platform that has moved roughly $20 billion to Democrat and Democratic causes since its inception. They have shown a profound disrespect for the principles that American elections should be for Americans only. And in large part, that profound disrespect is shown in their lax fraud standards. And so going all the way back to 2023, I opened an investigation on my committee to determine whether or not ACT Blue had the fraud prevention programs that we believe were necessary to prevent foreign funds from entering the U.S. political system. They wrote me back a letter that said, yes, they do have those. And now it has come to light following New York Times reporting that, in fact, they do not have the fraud prevention standards that are needed. And, in fact, in the lead up to the 2024 election, they were actually reducing their fraud standards. We've deposed a series of former employees, all of whom pled the fifth over 140 times. And then it was last week that the CEO of ACT Blue came in and refused to answer our questions on the record, refused to really provide the American people the understanding exactly why ACT Blue has not taken fraud seriously at a period of time where we know our adversaries are interested in trying to move funds into U.S. elections.
1: So what do you think is actually going on here? Because it seems to me like something is very rotten there. I'm not sure how your Democratic colleagues are feeling about this, because it has to be uncomfortable for them. This is such a key engine of their campaigns, right? And yet, there does seem to be some major upheaval and quite possibly some nefarious activity here.

0: and everyone lawyering up and pleading the fifth. I mean, that does not necessarily prove guilt, but it doesn't look good for them. What were you able to glean amid all of the declines to answer questions?
1: Well, I think we have two things at play here. One is the lack of fraud prevention occurring at Act Blue. The second is the absolute need to update our campaign finance laws for the digital era. So let's break them down. One is we have now gained insight as to how Act Blue looked the other way at a period of time when we should have been tightening fraud standards. We pulled forward and obtained one of their internal documents titled Fraud Prevention 101 for New Associates. And in it, it says, quote, if an otherwise legitimate donor uses a fake name, Act Blue would want to accept their donation, end quote. And so inside the culture of Act Blue is
0: Hang on. Did I hear that correctly? Because you just said that they kind of have this culture of looking the other way. To me, that quote from their document suggests a policy of endorsement of illegal donations.
1: You're exactly right. And this is what I have been trying to highlight now, going back for a handful of years, is many of the documents that we have gotten from Act Blue actually show a willingness to accept fraud inside their system, as long as it meant moving more money to Democratic campaigns and Democratic causes. You couple that document that we just highlighted with the changes that were occurring in the lead up to the 2024 election, when in April, a policy change led to between 14 and 28 additional fraudulent contributions a month, meaning Act Blue altered their standards and increased knowingly the amount of fraud that would move through their online system. And so there is a cultural rot that had been occurring in Act Blue, which is why I believe we saw the mass exodus of employees, why we have seen some of those former employees refuse to answer questions on the record and invoke their constitutional right to not answer those for self-incrimination. And then we saw very publicly the CEO of Act Blue last week refused to answer literally any of our questions, from detailed questions about why they allowed fraud to occur to simple questions like, what name would you like to go by? They are buttoning up, and I think they realize that, in the New York Times reporting lays this out very clearly, that they misled Congress, and that is an illegal offense. And in fact, they have serious problems due to their lax fraud standards that have been ongoing at Act Blue for some time.
0: Yeah, and I think it's important to underscore here, this is not some, you know, Republican or right-wing witch hunt. This has been reported out, as you noted, by the New York Times, and the problem seems to be getting worse for Act Blue, not better. One last element of this, because you gave a description of one example where, let's say, there's a donor who wants to use a fake name so they can give more money, skirting the rules under this false name. That is bad. That is not allowed. That is illegal if it were merely a, you know, left-leaning American. That's bad enough. The other side of this, potentially a very dark and worrying side of this, is foreign money flowing in through Act Blue not being vetted properly. Talk about the foreign concern here.
1: Well, it's a great point, and that is how this investigation began, was a concern that foreign nationals who are not legally allowed to give to U.S. Campaigns were utilizing Act Blue to do just that. And in fact, what we know, again, through subpoenas and document collection, is that there have been multiple coordinated fraud attempts on Act Blue, a minimum of 9 of which had a foreign nexus. And so it's the combination of lax fraud standards with a knowingness of foreign countries and foreign nationals who are interested in moving funds into U.S. elections. And in fact, that's why I'm of the belief that, in addition to this investigation and holding Act Blue themselves accountable, we need to be looking at reforms to our broader campaign finance laws writ large to update them for the digital era.
0: Like what? What would that look like?
1: Well, so I have legislation that actually passed through our committee unanimously. We're working to move it to the floor. A simple example of that says, if you're making a donation online, the name of the donor needs to match the name on the credit card.
0: Imagine
1: that. Simplistic things to make sure that you are preventing fraud. These are kind of basic common sense reforms that were never written into our code, because at the time they were written, functionally no one was donating with credit cards or other online mechanisms. We need to have clear, tight standards. For example, your name needs to match the name on the credit card if you're making a donation. That will root out and prevent significant fraud on these platforms.
0: A few other topics here with you, Congressman. There was this reconciliation bill that passed the House. There'd been back and forth pinging the House, the Senate. This was a Republican-only endeavor to top up funding for Border Patrol and ICE because the Democrats, as of course you know very well, shut down DHS for 2.5 months earlier this year as they were trying to renege on a bipartisan, bicameral agreement on Homeland Security funding. Republicans were able to pass 11 of 12 appropriations bills. The one that got hung up was DHS because the Democrats decided to shut it down, even though there were some jihadist attacks on the homeland during that period. They did not budge, even with the TSA lines, et cetera. So the Republicans finally said, fine, we're going to pass this without new funding for ICE or CBP. We'll do it on our own through reconciliation, this budget maneuver. That has now occurred. President Trump has signed that into law, $70 billion for those agencies through the end of Trump's term. That seems like a win, at least for now. We'll see how the Democrats handle this when they can play with the baseline 3 years from now or whatever it is. There's also this question, and feel free to speak to that if you want to, and the Democrats voting en masse against funding even Border Patrol. That seems pretty damning, given the lessons that they clearly did not learn after their terrible border crisis and the 2024 election. But then there's also this question about, is there another mechanism to go one more time on reconciliation? And if so, what do you try to get into a party line style budget bill or between now and the midterm elections? What do you think is going to happen there? Do you have an opinion on what should happen?
1: Well, I think we need to be aggressive in utilizing the reconciliation tool to get around the 60-vote threshold in the Senate. It's simply a parliamentary procedural tool to allow us to go around the 60 votes in the Senate. Then the question is, in a reconciliation 3.0, what can we get done? I actually think there's big opportunities as it relates to election integrity. One of the pieces of legislation that I've worked on at committee is looking back at the Real ID legislation and looking at an opportunity to require states to actually identify whether or not an individual is a citizen or a non-citizen. The state of North Dakota, in their Real ID legislation, actually indicates on your state ID or your state driver's license whether or not an individual is a citizen or a non-citizen. Of course, if you couple that with good photo ID legislation, as the state of North Dakota does, in effect, you've actually enacted the Save America Act. And so if we utilize Reconciliation 3.0, update the ID standards in the Save America, in the Real ID standards to indicate whether or not an individual is a citizen or a non-citizen, and you couple that with the funding that's needed for states to get that done, and it's significant, it's a few billion dollars. 36 states already have a photo ID requirement, meaning if we got that through, 36 of our 50 states would functionally have the Save America Act, and then it would be the work to move through what would probably not be able to go through the parliamentary procedure of reconciliation, but a really important bill to say there should be photo ID in all 50 states before the next or the next presidential election. So I think there's an opportunity to move forward the Save America Act. I've been working on this now for a long time. My legislation, the Make Elections Great Again Act, carries this language that's needed to implement it.

0: the pieces of legislation that I've worked on at committee is looking back at the real ID legislation and looking at an opportunity to require states to actually identify whether or not an individual is a citizen or a non-citizen. The state of North Dakota, in their real ID legislation, actually indicates on your state ID or your state driver's license whether or not an individual is a citizen or a non-citizen. Of course, if you couple that with good photo ID legislation, as the state of North Dakota does, in effect, you've actually enacted the Save America Act. And so if we utilize Reconciliation 3.0, update the ID standards in the Save America, in the real ID standards to indicate whether or not an individual is a citizen or a non-citizen, and you couple that with the funding that's needed for states to get that done, and it's significant, it's a few billion dollars. 36 states already have a photo ID requirement, meaning if we got that through, 36 of our 50 states would functionally have the Save America Act, and then it would be the work to move through what would probably not be able to go through the parliamentary procedure of reconciliation, but a really important bill to say there should be photo ID in all 50 states before the next or the next presidential election. So I think there's an opportunity to move forward the Save America Act. I've been working on this now for a long time. My legislation, the Make Elections Great Again Act, carries this language that's needed to implement it. And as I talk to my colleagues in the House and the Senate, there's real interest in moving this through. I think it's common sense election integrity reform, and we have a mechanism that we can implement it, not as clean as I would like. I'd rather do the Save America Act and see the Senate move forward that legislation, but this accomplishes the same broader goal and may meet the 50-vote threshold in the Senate that the Save America Act does not on the 60-vote threshold that exists.
1: Lastly, Congressman, very, very quickly, one of the leading candidates for governor in your state of Wisconsin on the Democrat side is a state representative named Francesca Hung, who has advocated not for reforming the police or even defunding the police, but abolishing the police and prisons. That's a leading candidate to lead your state. Just want to get your thought there.
0: Well, I think it's a recognition that radical socialists don't just exist in our nation's largest cities like New York City. They're all across the United States of America, and that's where the base of the Democratic Party is. Ilhan Omar was in the State House before she was the United States House of Representatives. Francesca Hung has been in Madison, a radical Democrat in our state, for some time. And the Democratic Party may just nominate her to be the gubernatorial candidate, just as Democrats nominated Mamdani in New York for the mayorship. And so the rot of the left, the Democrat socialists, and now full-blown socialists who are running under the on the Democratic side, exist in states all across the country. She is where the energy is a clear front runner for the Democrat governor position in the state of Wisconsin. Mm. And it shows you what we're ultimately up against as we look out to this fall and the need in our state for Republican Tom Tiffany to win. But across the country, it shows you how stark the divide is going to be in the importance of conservatives voting in this fall's election.
1: That's astonishing what some of these people believe and say out loud. Pay attention, voters. Thank you so much. Chairman of the House Administration Committee, Brian Steil, our guest here representing Wisconsin 1 in the Great Badger State. And with that, we will step aside and come right back after this short break on The Guy Benson Show.
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10: This is House Call for Health. A daily cup of Joe can give you an energy boost, but it could also protect against aging and possibly help ward off chronic diseases. For decades, research has linked coffee consumption to longer life and lower risk of chronic disease. Now scientists say they figured out how. Texas A&M researchers say it isn't the caffeine, but rather compounds in coffee which activate a receptor in the body, recognized for its role in aging, stress response, and disease. The study finding that compounds like polyhydroxy and plant-based polyphenols were much more active. But despite the apparent connection, more research needs to be done, with the researchers noting that current recommendations around
11: Tyrus on YouTube.

Back on the Guy Benson Show, glad to have you here. Graham Plattner, the Democratic nominee for Senate in Maine, having himself another day. I saw he was ranting and railing about the Israelis and the Jewish state, perhaps on brand for the guy with the Nazi tattoo who's lying about said tattoo. Meanwhile, there's another story out in the New York Post about his online presence and footprint, that Reddit account that he ran for many years, where he said all sorts of awful things. Here's another example that I had not heard before until today. Maine Democratic Senate candidate Graham Plattner appeared to cruelly mock a teen's suicide attempt in a newly resurfaced Reddit post. So this was in 2012. There was a photo of a teenage girl hanging out of an upper story window of a building with a young man gripping her arms in an apparent attempt to save her, according to screenshots from the post. A girl at my old high school tried jumping from a window because her cousin died the day before, said the post's caption. These students saved her. I have hope. So that's the original post. Apparently a girl trying to commit suicide but being saved by her friends, by her peers. The response from Mr. Nazi Tattoo running for Senate there in Maine was, quote, someone clearly isn't trying hard enough in terms of the attempting to kill oneself. Basically snarking, maybe this teenage girl should have tried harder to end her life. He posted that under his screen name P-Hustle, which he used on various platforms. What a class act. What a peach of a guy. As I said in the last segment, choose wisely, voters all across the country, but particularly

0: ailing about the Israelis and the Jewish state, perhaps on brand for the guy with the Nazi tattoo who's lying about said tattoo. Meanwhile, there's another story out in the New York Post about his online presence and footprint, that Reddit account that he ran for many years, where he said all sorts of awful things. Here's another example that I had not heard before until today. Maine Democratic Senate candidate Graham Plattner appeared to cruelly mock a teen's suicide attempt in a newly resurfaced Reddit post. So this was in 2012. There was a photo of a teenage girl hanging out of an upper story window of a building with a young man gripping her arms in an apparent attempt to save her, according to screenshots from the post. A girl at my old high school tried jumping from a window because her cousin died the day before, said the post's caption. These students saved her. I have hope. So that's the original post. Apparently a girl trying to commit suicide but being saved by her friends, by her peers. The response from Mr. Nazi Tattoo running for Senate there in Maine was, quote, someone clearly isn't trying hard enough in terms of the attempting to kill oneself. Basically snarking, maybe this teenage girl should have tried harder to end her life. He posted that under his screen name P-Hustle, which he used on various platforms. What a class act. What a peach of a guy. As I said in the last segment, choose wisely, voters, all across the country, but particularly in Maine. That is gross stuff from a gross person. Final hour of the Guy Benson Show coming up next. I want to talk about the Knicks, but not really about basketball, about something a lot bigger. Stay with me.
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3: The State of Israel came into existence in 1948. Although the United States was the first country to recognize Israel, they were under attack almost immediately. UN Representative Abba Iman speaks on Israel's nationhood.
4: It would seem to me that after 3,000 years, the time has arrived to accept Israel's nationhood as a fact. For here is the only state in the international community which has the same territory, speaks the same language, and upholds the same faith as it did 3,000 years ago. How grotesque would be an international community which found room for 127 sovereign units and which did not acknowledge the sovereignty of that people which had given nationhood its deepest significance and its most enduring grace.
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11: There's still some talking to do. I'm Chris Foster, Fox News. The official signing ceremony is Friday, but President Trump says the military conflict with Iran is over with the framework of a deal signed by both sides.
12: President Trump calls a memorandum of understanding with Iran a very powerful document that reopens the critical Strait of Hormuz and ends U.S. naval blockade.
13: It's not like the Obama document, which was just a terrible document.
12: Sitting alongside French President Emmanuel Macron at the G7 summit, President Trump criticized the JCPOA deal reached with Iran during the Obama administration. The president says the text of this agreement, which sets up a 60-day window for negotiation,

0: Plans over Iran's nuclear program should be released later this week. In Washington, Jared Halpern, Fox News.
1: A B-52 bomber crashed shortly after takeoff from Edwards Air Force Base in California today. There's no immediate information on whether anybody's hurt. A plume of black smoke is seen rising from the Mojave Desert. California's governor accuses President Trump of an abuse of power targeting him and his family.
2: In a video on X, California Governor Gavin Newsom reveals the DOJ is looking into him and his wife, not because they found a crime, but because the Democrat alleges he's being targeted by President Trump for calling out his lies, and as Newsom considers his own run for president.
3: He's turned the levers of government into his own personal power ministries to reward cronies and to try to jail his opponents. His personal attorney now runs the Department of Justice, which has repeatedly gone after his political enemies.
2: Newsom vowing to fight what he calls the lawlessness.
3: You can investigate me. You can harass me. Put my name on every and any enemies list you have, but leave my wife and family out of your personal vendetta.
2: The DOJ has yet to comment. Kristen Goodwin, Fox News.
1: Oil prices are down 3% with President Trump announcing that Iran deal on Wall Street. The Dow is up.
4: TuneIn's How To. 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
1: British Prime Minister Keir Starmer announces a plan to ban social media for kids under 16 years old that he hopes can be approved by Parliament and go into effect next year. Two men are found guilty of arson attacks targeting the prime minister.
7: Elmani, a mysterious Russian figure, recruited a Ukrainian and a Romanian on the Telegram app to torch the family home of Britain's Prime Minister Keir Starmer and an apartment building Starmer once owned. The fires broke out in May of 25, no one injured. A London court convicted the two men in their 20s of conspiracy in the arson for hire, 4,000 in cryptocurrency. The Ukrainian testified he only followed through because Elmani threatened him.
1: It's Fox's Therese Crowley. His identity, El Money's, was never revealed. The son of Norway's crown princess is sentenced for rape.
8: Marius Borg Hoiby has been given 4 years in prison for two counts of rape. Hoiby's mother, Mette Marit, is Norway's crown princess. She married the country's future king when her son was four. The charges involved women who had either been asleep or incapacitated at the time. Although he grew up in the royal family, Marius Borg Hoiby is not a royal himself. His actions have further dented the popularity of Norway's royals. Crown Princess Mette Marit recently apologised for maintaining contact with Jeffrey Epstein after he was convicted. Jonathan Savage, Fox News.
1: The first rider left about an hour ago from St. Joseph, Missouri, one of hundreds of volunteers on a horseback relay over 10 days to Sacramento, California, recreating a historic mail route.
9: Riders dressed in authentic period attire will carry a bag with nearly 1,600 commemorative letters to honor the Pony Express mail service that helped connect the nation. The original Pony Express service was only around from 1860 to 1861, but it left a lasting impression on the USA.
1: Fox's Jill Nato. Again, our top story. President Trump at the G7 summit in France saying an Iran peace deal is signed and the Strait of Hormuz.
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0: O'clock in the most powerful city in the world. It's time for the Guy Benson Show Happy Hour, brought to you by the Finnish Long Drink. 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
1: 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We're in New York. 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It's very, very good, especially ice cold when the weather's hot. 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Well, over the weekend, here in New York, I was guest hosting, co-hosting, the Big Weekend Show. And on Saturday, after the show, I went to dinner, and then I watched most of the second half of the Knicks and the Spurs game five of the NBA Finals. And I probably, prior to the last month or so, had not watched more than 2 or 3 minutes of NBA basketball in years. It's not my thing. I have drifted away from the NBA for various reasons. But as I've mentioned before, I grew up a Knicks fan. In the 90s, I think that was the heyday of NBA basketball, in my opinion. Those teams, those players, Jordan and the Bulls. I mean, you had some unbelievable competition back during that time frame. And the Knicks were right there in the thick of it, going to the finals in 94, going to the finals in 99, coming up short in 7 games against Houston and then 5 games against San Antonio, respectively, those 2 seasons. And then I lost interest in the NBA again for various reasons, partially political, but just the style of play, what they let the players get away with in terms of, I think, blatant walks and that sort of thing, the lack of defense in a lot of the games, the lack of trying during the regular season. It just wasn't for me. My winter sports loyalty and fandom and attention shifted almost exclusively to NHL hockey and to college basketball, right? So I'm not pretending like I'm a real Knicks fan or an NBA fan. I'm not, but I used to be one, right? There are pictures of me when I was in elementary school and early middle school wearing this sort of weathered, sweat-stained Knicks hat, blue and orange, for years. So there was this part of me, this nostalgia, this sentimentality, that when the Knicks were on a run and New York was getting excited and the Garden was electric, I was happy to see that. And I started slightly bandwagoning a bit with the Knicks, paying some attention and following that run. And it came to its conclusion over the weekend with the Knicks completing yet another significant comeback and beating the Spurs down in San Antonio and winning it all for the first time in more than half a century. And this city was absolutely lit that night. And yeah, there were some jerks and mayhem makers who were doing crimes and exploiting the moment. But for the most part, the fans were just elated. And I feel best for the fans who have stuck with this team through a lot of mostly thin, when you think about thick and thin, for so long. And to finally get the monkey off the back and for the Knicks to be world champions, it's very cool. Now, many of you, I guarantee you, many of you don't care about that at all. In fact, you might be against the Knicks. You don't like New York sports. You don't care about sports. Guy, why are you talking about this? Well, I am a sports fan to an extent. This was an experience being in the city. I watched it in my hotel at the bar. People were excited, but out in the streets, you know, you could hear the horns honking and the roar of crowds that had gathered in and outside of bars, spilling into the streets. Very, very cool. But what I really want to talk about is picking up on something that we addressed last week, which is the leader, the superstar, the captain of the New York Knicks, Jalen Brunson, and how this guy makes it so easy to root for this team and for him on the court and off the court. And I saw after game four, the Knicks had that record-breaking, historic 29-point comeback to win and take a 3-1 series lead. I think they broke the spirit of the Spurs and then went on to win game five and the whole trophy. But after that game, and we played it here on the show, Brunson, the star, came to the microphones for the post-game press conference, and before he took a single question about what was probably the most iconic game maybe in the history of the franchise, certainly in more than 50 years, rather than immediately going to those questions, he made an opening statement about a young kid he had met on FaceTime through Make-A-Wish Foundation who had a very serious medical condition. They had spoken recently, a young boy from North Carolina, and Brunson revealed that he had found out earlier that day that that boy had passed away from that condition. And he just poured out his heart and his prayers to that family, to the memory of that child. He said, "May God rest his soul." And you could see he was fighting through that statement. It was the first thing that he wanted to say at the microphone before he got to the action in the basketball game and the tip-in right before the buzzer and all of that. And the room was sort of stunned. We played the clip. You can go back and hear it on the podcast. And a reporter finally said, "I'm so sorry to hear that, Jalen." Then there was an awkward pause, and then he asked a question about that final game-winning shot, the tip-in on a missed three from Brunson. And it took a while for Jalen Brunson to compose himself, to be able to actually speak and turn his mind to basketball and answer, because he was clearly broken up about what happened to this kid. And I thought that was the presence of mind, the discipline to prioritize that, I think was a character-revealing moment. I was really impressed, which is why I brought it up here. And now I've started learning more about Jalen Brunson as this sort of born-again Knicks fan, right? Sort of hopping on that bandwagon. I couldn't name a single player. I wrote a column about this at the Washington Examiner today. I couldn't name a single guy on the roster coming into the playoff run. And with Brunson doing what he's doing and some of these heroic plays, then that moment at the press conference, I wanted to learn more about him. I knew that he went to Villanova. I knew that he had other guys from that college championship team on his NBA team, and they're like this little brotherhood, which is cool. I found out that Jalen Brunson is married to his high school sweetheart. They fell in love in their teenage years. He proposed to her in their high school gymnasium back in Chicagoland, which is very cool. So I'm sure our audience at WLS, overwhelmingly Bulls fans, probably not a lot of love for the Knicks, but he's at least from your neck of the woods, and I think he's a stand-up guy. And the reason I was interested in this is because I think in sports and in certain culture moments, you see the worst of athletes at times come to the fore, and people will judge teams or leagues based on some of the worst actors. And I think when you find someone on the biggest stage shining through with character and the right priorities, it's refreshing, it's cool, and I think it adds something to the moment. It adds and injects this human aspect to the game. So the fact that you've got this guy married to his high school sweetheart, they've got an adorable young toddler daughter, who at one of the post-game press conferences earlier in the playoffs, her dad was at the microphone and there was a lull in the conversation and you could just hear her off to the side shout out, "Hi, Dada! Dada!" And he burst out laughing and lost his train of thought. It was just so adorable. So obviously this is someone who is, by all accounts, a family man. That also became very clear in the seconds after the Knicks won the championship over the weekend. The game was on ABC. Lisa Salters, like the court-level reporter, she caught up with Brunson on the floor to get that, "Hey, you just won it all," reaction soundbite on live television. This is within moments of the final buzzer. And she made reference to the fact that Brunson's dad, who's an NBA alum himself, who's now an assistant coach on the Knicks, right, coaching his own son, the fact that they could share this championship, the question was, how does it make you feel? How special is it? And Brunson couldn't answer. He was too overcome by emotion. Here's what it sounded like on national television in that major moment, cut 26.
2: You're getting to share this with your father. Just how special to you is that?
3: said that. You can see it.
1: That long break, you can hear the Knicks fans, and there were a ton of them in the building, by the way, cheering in the background. But on video, the camera zoomed in on his face, and you can tell this is a man who wants to say something but can't find the words or knows he's going to choke up if he starts to speak. Not just because of the achievement on the floor, but the question was about his dad, his family. And finally, Salters, after, 15 seconds of him not being able to speak, says, "We can see it." And then through a broken voice, he says, "That's it then. You can see it." And he wasn't done. There was a stirring moment that came a little bit later that I think you're going to want to hear, especially if you're a parent or a grandparent. And then did he hint at something political that was intriguing and I kind of liked? We'll play you that audio as well, coming up on the Guy Benson Show right after this.
0: In the swamp, not of the swamp. Guy Benson.
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14: Reverend Jesse Jackson made a run for the presidency in 1984. In a speech, he apologized for remarks made referring to New York as, quote, Himey Town.
15: If in my high moments I have done some good, shed some light, healed some wounds, if in my low moments, in word, deed, or attitude, through some error of temper, taste, or tone, I have caused anyone discomfort, created pain that was not my truest self. If there were occasions when my grape turned into a raisin and my jaw...
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0: We're back. It's the Guy Benson Show. Happy hour. I was talking about the Knicks star, Jalen Brunson, having a lump in his throat, choked up, couldn't answer a question right after winning the NBA title about how cool and special it was to do that with his dad as an assistant coach on the team. Later on that evening in the post-game show, he joined some of the guys, including Charles Barkley, with his dad. So here's Jalen and his assistant coach dad together. Brunson, at this point, had found the words. And the words were a tribute to team, to sacrifice, to hard work, and to the values instilled by his parents, including his father sitting next to him. Again, I think this is just awesome. Cut 27.
1: We knew he was going to be a good player. But come on, man. None of us saw this.
2: Not even me. I mean, I thought he'd be a good player, but
3: can I say something to that? Like, I agree with what he's saying. Like, he may not have seen this. I'll be lying to you, but I said I saw this as well. But what he's instilled in me as a kid, like, you never know what's going to happen if you just continue to work hard. You never know when you focus on just winning, right? You're not focusing on yourself. You're not focusing on the individual accolades that you can get. He kind of instilled that in me. And so, like, every step of the way, I was focused on, like, you guys asking questions. And, like, I feel like, yeah, I'm programmed to say that because I actually believe those things. Like, I believe, like, it's all about the team. It's all about our success. If we win, everyone eats. That's how I think. But it's how he raised me, how my mom and him raised me.
0: What parent would not swell with pride and emotion hearing that answer? And you might say, well, that's a nice thing for him to say, but are those really just magnanimous, lovely words in a moment? And I would submit to you, no. Because he said that sacrifice and the hard work and putting the team and success first above yourself, what I've also learned is that is very much how Jalen Brunson has managed his own career. So 2 years ago, the Knicks re-signed him in a deal, a four-year extension of his contract, that was widely seen almost shocking in the NBA because it was so team-friendly, meaning he did not squeeze them for all the dollars he could have gotten. Quite the opposite. The reporting, the analysis was that he left more than $100 million on the table on purpose because he went to the Knicks and he took, look, he's still making a fortune, right? It's a huge contract, but leaving $100 million on the table is, I mean, it is what it is. It speaks for itself. And he told the front office of the Knicks, I'm not going to max out this contract and take as much as I probably could command in the market because I want you guys to have that money, those resources to go out and bring other guys in to this team, bring them onto the roster so we can actually build a winner and have a shot at doing this thing. So he sacrificed in a very tangible, significant way in order for the Knicks to go out and put the pieces together to have a chance to win a title, and then look at the payoff. They did it. He's a world champion. He's the unanimous MVP of the NBA Finals. He is the toast of New York. He's now a Knicks icon. And with that sacrifice and putting team first, it wasn't just a value that he talked about and then gave a tip of his cap to his parents in the moment. He's actually done it. And now he's been rewarded. And based on what we know about him, I'm sure he's thrilled about all the accolades and all the achievement. I think what matters most to him is what he said about his parents. And then going home and being a great husband and father to that little girl who calls him Dada. Just turns out that Dada is now a world champion, which is a very nice bonus. And by the way, one other thing he said in the postgame. He was asked a question. He was invited to kind of take a shot at the state of Texas because he won college championship in Texas and now the NBA championship. And the reporter sort of jokingly was like, hey, what's your problem with Texas coming down here and, you know, winning these huge games in this state? His answer was interesting to me. Cut 28.
4: I have nothing against Texas. I love Texas. I miss the Texas taxes.
0: He misses the Texas taxes. Oh, interesting. A guy playing on the New York Knicks, where the taxation situation is a little different, as we've talked about. That's an interesting line. I like it. Of course I like it. He's making the point. We make it here. Some people were wondering, hey, is this guy based? Could he be politically based? I was Googling his politics. Apparently, he's very tight-lipped about it. Stays in his lane on that. That's a choice he makes. Fine. But I like that soundbite on top of everything else. Oh, and by the way, before I let you go on this, the star on the other team, the losing team, the Spurs, and I'm sure there are Spurs fans listening to us, and I'm sorry, it sucks to get that close and then not close the deal and not clinch. But his nickname's Wemby. He's this giant freak of nature. He's so tall, very talented. Victor Wembanyama, I believe is how you say his name. And he was great, but not good enough. Not a great sport. When the Knicks won it, he didn't shake hands. He walked right off the floor and, like, refused. He snubbed the Knicks. In the post-game press conference on his side, he was saying that we dominated almost the whole series. Sorry, you lost in five. Yeah, you blew some leads, but to come out and thump your chest about how dominant you were for much of the series, I just think is loser talk. Then he dropped the mic and cut it short and said to the reporters, see you never. He did a lot of trash talking. Young guy, I think he's got a lot to learn. Let's put it that way. Sportsmanship in terms of life. And I would just suggest that if he wants to maybe make some changes in the way that he lives his life and his outlook and his comportment, he might want to think about getting mentored by a guy named Jalen Brunson in the other locker room. And with that, we will step aside.
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9: Fox News, I'm Tom Graham. Oil prices dropping after President Trump announced a deal to end the conflict with Iran and the expected reopening of the Strait of Hormuz.
10: I think a lot of great things are going to happen in the Middle East right now, and very importantly, the oil is plummeting down, and the stock market is

0: shooting up like a rocket.
1: The president speaking in France during a gathering of world leaders for the G7 summit. California's governor claims the Trump administration is investigating him and his family.
2: In a video on X, California Governor Gavin Newsom reveals the DOJ is looking into him and his wife, not because they found a crime, but because the Democrat alleges he's being targeted by President Trump for calling out his lies and as Newsom considers his own run for president.
3: He's turned the levers of government into his own personal power ministries.
2: Newsom vowing to fight what he calls the lawlessness.
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6: President Trump gathering top tech companies to sign a new agreement to help fuel the global AI race. Executives from companies like Amazon, Google, Meta, XAI, and OpenAI are agreeing to pay for all the energy needed to run their planned data centers. They hope it will reassure communities wary of having data centers in their backyard.
7: We're here this afternoon for a historic signing that will help keep down utility bills very, very substantially. And electricity prices for millions of Americans, and in many cases for a lot of people that don't really understand why they're going up, but they're not going to be going up, they're going to be actually going down.
6: The president says the tech companies will build their own power supplies and will end up strengthening local grids. Around 3,000 new data centers are under construction or planned in the U.S. The data centers are expected to account for as much as half of U.S. power demand for the rest of this decade. With Fox on Tech, Connor Hansen, Fox Business.
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12: 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New court filings in an Iowa murder case offer a glimpse of the prosecution's evidence in a...
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12: Fatal shooting that shook the real estate industry 15 years ago. 53-year-old Kristen Ramsey was arrested last month for first-degree murder in the April 2011 death of Ashley Auckland. Auckland was working an open house at a model townhouse when she was shot in the face and the chest at close range. Court documents say a woman who was in the neighboring townhome said she heard two loud noises a few seconds apart, then saw Ramsey by the model home's front door before she was seen by her car talking on her phone. The filings show that call was to an employee of the company that owned the development. At the time, Ramsey was a sales manager. After Ramsey drove off erratically, the witness went to the home and found Auckland unresponsive. Two search warrants were executed at Ramsey's home, including

0: Hey, this is Freddie Coleman from Freddie and Harry. Stay on top of the Major League Baseball season with ESPN Radio. 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
2: Fatal shooting that shook the real estate industry 15 years ago. 53-year-old Kristen Ramsey was arrested last month for first-degree murder in the April 2011 death of Ashley Auckland. Auckland was working an open house at a model townhouse when she was shot in the face and the chest at close range. Court documents say a woman who was in the neighboring townhome said she heard two loud noises a few seconds apart, then saw Ramsey by the model home's front door before she was seen by her car talking on her phone. The filings show that call was to an employee of the company that owned the development. At the time, Ramsey was a sales manager. After Ramsey drove off erratically, the witness went to the home and found Auckland unresponsive. Two search warrants were executed at Ramsey's home, including one carried out less than a month after the shooting. In both cases, the document says authorities found guns, illegal substances, and posters threatening violence. There's more on the story at foxnews.com or subscribe to the Fox True Crime podcast. I'm Gianna Gelosi with your Fox True Crime Minute.
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4: 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He's saying the President of the United States is doing it because he wants to bring back slave fights.
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0: 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Guy Benson.
1: At the very start of today's show, Lucas Tomlinson, our colleague here at Fox News, joined us to break down what we know and don't know about the memo of understanding between the United States and Iran, that news breaking last night. Here's part of that discussion with Lucas. As I also mentioned earlier, number two, in my mind, is the ball game. It is the vital question, which is the nuclear program. Because what Trump has been saying is this has to resolve that permanently, where they are not going to get a nuclear weapon, not just a promise, because they promise things all the time and they lie. This would have to be getting that highly enriched uranium, the so-called nuclear dust, out of the country and having their nuclear program dismantled in a verified, enforceable way. If that is what happens here, if that's what's accomplished by this deal, setting everything else aside, and I have quibbles and concerns elsewhere, but if that core thing happens, I think the deal is a success, but we don't really know what that piece of it's going to look like yet, right? Because we don't even know what the memo says on that front, with my understanding is then a 60-day negotiation on the actual like enforcement implementation on the nuclear stuff. Is that your understanding as well at this point?
2: Well, that's just it, Guy. Let's explain to our viewers what it is that was just signed as a memorandum of understanding that unlocks a next phase of negotiations and probably most importantly, a 60-day ceasefire. If our listeners think we've been here before, we have. Recall in early April, there was a ceasefire announced and the Strait of Hormuz was supposed to open. That has not happened over the past 2 months. So a lot is riding on will Iran come through on their end of the bargain. And when President Trump said that the blockade, the U.S. naval blockade, was strangling Iran, he put a dollar amount on it. In early April, he said it was costing Iran $500 million a day. So when that U.S. naval blockade is lifted, ergo, Iran is going to be receiving $500 million a day. Not necessarily, that's not sanctions relief. That's just trading oil, gas, and going back to pre-war, antebellum. Now, this is about a memorandum of understanding. It is about working on the nuclear deal. What is concerning for some people, Guy, is what the question, the million-dollar question, or the potentially $300 billion question in potential sanctions relief, which we heard from a senior U.S. official earlier on a call today, because that's what is potentially being unleashed, is what specifically does Iran have to do with this nuclear program to begin getting that sanctions relief
1: right. And
2: getting $300 billion? What might be concerning for some people is the

0: officials on the phone said, no, this money is not tied to anything specific. Clearly, they want to see the behavior change. So what specifically does Iran have to do? It sounds like it's a judgment call, but we also, of course, have to wait to see what's in this memo. And when can we see it? Well, the official said sometime in the next 24 to 48 hours. So once that memorandum of understanding that has been signed.
1: My full interview and that analysis with Lucas Tomlinson, available online at GuyBensonShow.com, along with the entire show on demand. 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When we come back the home stretch, Cookie is becoming a soccer fan. Cookie knows nothing about soccer. We'll talk about it.
2: Miss a minute, miss a lot. The Guy Benson Show.
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2: 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So I did a lot of work this weekend, right? I was on with Kayleigh McEnany on Saturday and hosted 6 hours of television, including with the Iran deal news. Last night, we blew out breaks for almost an hour and a half. So we were just live, rolling with it. But aside from all the work and the prep and the reading on all of that, it was a sports-filled weekend. I was talking about Jalen Brunson and the Knicks earlier this hour. There was also the NHL Stanley Cup Finals. That wrapped up last night, and I'm bummed because I was rooting for Vegas for my buddy Dan Duva, their radio play-by-play man. And also, just I can't stand Carolina. I can't stand them. But they won, and they were clearly the deserving team. Part of the reason I can't stand them, because my team, the Devils, can't beat them, but apparently neither can anyone else, because they won the Stanley Cup, and congrats to the Canes and their fans, truly deserving. Then there's the World Cup. And as I said on TV over the weekend, I become a soccer fan once every 4 years. If Team USA is in the World Cup, which of course we are, and we had our pal, Alexi Lalas, lead soccer analyst for Fox on this show on Friday, previewing the tournament and especially Team USA. And the question that I asked him was, is this team actually for real? Could they make it further and advance beyond what they've done in the past? Because I always just have low expectations for the men's U.S. team. The women have been amazing. But the men seem to always chronically underperform or disappoint or not quite get there. It's like, oh, it's just U.S. soccer again. And Lalas said, yeah, the talent, the seasoning, right, the youth plus experience, the new coach, all of it. He was saying, like, tomorrow is now. You got to believe they can do this. They can do something in this tournament. And I was hopeful that he was right. He knows way more about this than I do. But it seemed to me, as a total non-expert, that Team USA would have to kind of make a statement in their opening game against Paraguay. If they come out and sort of lay an egg or look underwhelming, it's like, here we go again. Well, they opened this tournament with a bang. They beat Paraguay 4-1, just a drubbing. It looked like it was a wild scene in LA. I mean, the fans were going crazy. The watch parties all around the country, it's awesome. I was watching the second half at a bar in Midtown, and there may or may not have been some USA chants going on, possibly started by me. So I was so into it, and I know, look, it's tough. Australia's next this coming Friday. I think that game might be on during our show. I won't be distracted, though. I'll be right here, focused. But the Aussies had a big, big win. 2-0 over Turkey. That was a bit of a shock. I saw today Cape Verde in their first ever World Cup game tied Spain. Are you kidding? That is a wild outcome. And I think the Japanese tying the Netherlands also. Like, there have been some interesting moments already in this tournament. USA with that 4-1 win, putting ourselves in a good position to get out of the group stage, we hope. And then, who knows? So, again, I am very much excited about this and will be rooting for the U.S. team as far as they might be able to go. Cookie, on the other hand, is rooting for another team. She's rooting for Team Mexico for a number of reasons. Of course, she's down in Mexico all the time with her cartel friends. She's on vacation there frequently, including last Friday. And then also our dear old friend here at the show, Wyatt, actually sent us the text messages, something that was spotted, Christine, at Mexico's opening game. It was a fan, a Mexican fan. It was not you. I thought it might be you. That's where I thought you might have been actually on vacation. But it was another fan who ingeniously was able to bring and smuggle tequila into the game using what looked like an iPhone or a smartphone, but was in fact a flask. I'm like, I mean, that is literally Christine's move. You have a whole repertoire of flasks that look like other things. So I said, between all of her Mexico connections and then the flask guy, I mean, viva Mexico. I feel like, have you decked out your house with Mexican paraphernalia, Christine?
3: No. We have a

0: wreath that is red, white, and blue. We have a flag now. We're all Team USA because I don't think Bobby's cheering on Mexico as much as I am. But yeah, that would be my second team that I'm going to cheer on. But
1: when you saw the flask, were you just so excited? You're like, qué inteligente.
0: What? I don't even know what that means.
1: How smart.
0: Oh, yes. Yeah. I mean, a cell phone, meh. Try going to the beach and having suntan lotion as your flask. Try going to a party and having a bracelet, a silver bracelet as your flask.
1: Those are part of your flask. Why would you have to have a fake vessel for alcohol at the beach? Like, why do you need sunscreen flask at beach? Just bring booze.
0: Can you?
1: Just for the love of the game.
0: Yeah. Are you saying flasks sport?
1: Yeah,
0: is my sport?
1: Like, yeah, just the love of the game.
0: Yeah.
1: But you are trying to learn to love a new game.
0: I do.
1: Which
0: yes.
1: is soccer. Or as your people say, football.
0: Yes.
1: Right.
0: Yes.
1: So Dylan, you were getting bombarded with some questions
2: right.
1: about soccer from Cookie just recently. Is that correct?
2: Yes. Yeah. She was hitting me with lots of questions during the Mexico South Africa game last week, which was also during the show, which is a whole nother thing.
1: Oh, so we were on the air doing this show, and the senior producer of the show was watching a soccer game and distracting another member of my team about said soccer game while we were trying to put on a nationally syndicated radio program. Is that what I'm hearing?
2: Yeah, that's right. Yeah, we were live doing the show, and I was getting questions down the line
1: about soccer while you're trying to actually focus on your job.
0: Thanks, Dylan.
2: Yeah.
1: So this is when,
2: right.
1: this was a day she was not on vacation, but she was working, quote unquote.
0: I'm always working. Uh-huh. I am off this Friday and next Monday.
1: I did see that. We were planning something for Friday. You're like, I'm off again. I was like, oh my God.
0: Listen,
1: Cookie.
0: There are reasons I'm taking off so much time now.
1: Oh, we know.
0: What?
1: I mean, I think flasks are involved.
0: No. There are right. reasons that will be explained. So stop saying all these days that I'm going to be off. You can't go around saying that I'm on some sort of vacation.
1: Well, you are.
0: I'm just off. I'm off.
1: It's vacation.
0: It's personal.
1: It's vacation. So
0: vacation is personal.
1: Dylan, what kind of questions? That's so good. It's a personal day, not vacation. Vacations are personal. What was she asking about soccer, Dylan?
2: Oh, well, I mean, first, there was a card. There was a penalty called by the ref. And she asked me, she said, there's a man in a black shirt holding up a yellow card. What does that mean? Who is he?
1: You didn't know that, Christine? Really?
0: Well, I thought refs would be in, like, check, you know, like the black and white. That,
1: stripes?
0: Yes. Yeah, I almost said checkers.
1: Checkers.
0: Are any refs in checkers? That's a good look. Probably better look than stripes. We should talk about referee outfits.
1: Yeah.
0: But this costume.
1: Write a letter. You can write a letter.
0: This costume is all black. So I just said to Dylan, I said, this man is in all black and he's holding up a yellow card and people don't look happy. What does this mean?
1: You'd never heard of a yellow card in soccer before? Or a red card?
0: No.
1: Never?
0: No. I've never watched a game.
1: Okay. Megan doesn't play soccer?
0: No.
1: Okay. So what did you say, Dylan? Like, how do you answer that question?
2: Well, I explained. I was like, well, that is a referee, and there are penalties, and if the penalty is bad enough, they will either call a yellow card or a red card. Red card is instant ejection. Two yellows is also an ejection. So it's a little bit of a minor penalty.
1: Becomes a red.
2: Right, exactly. And so
0: I wanted to know, like, how bad do you have to hurt the other opponent to get a red card?
1: So are you telling us that you're now going to be the Guy Benson Show soccer expert and analyst? Like, move aside, Alexi Lawless. We have producer Christine up in here.
0: Well, that's not even the worst of it.
1: Cooks is on the case. Oh, what's the worst of it?
0: Dylan.
2: Well, I mean, so after she asked this question, she was like, how long are these games? And I was like, well, they're 90 minutes long usually, plus extra time. And she was like, well, how is there only 14 minutes left? I thought the game just started. It did just start, but she didn't realize that the clock was counting up and not down from 90 minutes.
1: She doesn't know how clocks work. Like, we'll be out of time on this show, and she'll start, like, a new sentence. Like, the clock, Christine, the show's over. Clocks are a struggle. Time zones are a struggle.
0: you're recording. I'm making, I actually, my heel got caught the other day. Remember when you were in the middle of recording?
1: Oh, I did. I was asking you, we were live. I was I was asking you to bring in like some water,
0: yeah.
1: Right? I think it was some
0: fizzy water.
1: We call it fizzy water, but yeah, just some sparkling water. And you made a whole production of sneaking in stealthily like a cat to deliver the sparkling water, to not disrupt the show. And on your way out, having delivered the water, you tripped over the door and fell. And this, I had to keep going. I had to keep going, having watched this entire production play out. The stuff that happens here, it seems like it's scripted. You can't make this up.
0: You guys, I was so proud of myself.
1: Yeah,
0: too.
1: You started, I think, celebrating too soon. And then, I mean, you almost went fully down. And then you were like, laugh. I'm like, close the door.
0: Yeah, you just had this look of look of disgust.
1: What are you
0: carried on?
1: Doing? Meanwhile, so you're asking all these questions of Dylan.
0: Yeah, this is all on Friday.
1: Yeah, while the show is, well, it wasn't.
2: Yeah.
1: Oh, so this was on Friday while Dylan was doing your job.
0: No. This is Thursday. No, okay, I was off Friday.
1: So you were here.
0: Yes.
1: Focusing on soccer instead of the show.
0: No, but I could do both.
1: No, because you're then in the control room with Joel, who's trying to like listen to the show because that's part of his job. Are you just tuning this out, Joel?
0: Oh, yeah. He tunes me out.
3: 110%. I'm trying to lock in. It's a professional operation here, Christine.
0: There's no conversing.
1: Yeah.
0: He learned too early. Justin, I could always get to talk.
1: Joel will give me like a time check, 14 minutes, and you'll be like, I thought the game just started. You're like, I'm talking about the segment. Anything else, Christine? Look at the clock. We only have seconds to go.
0: Oh, we do have a whole other.
1: What's that?
2: Well,
0: it's not sports related.
2: This is, it's kind of related, just quickly, because I know we have to go.
1: Yeah.
2: Cookie was meant to call a guest for the show. And I actually believe it was Shannon Bream on Thursday.
1: Mm-hmm.
2: I started getting a familiar call on my cell phone.
1: Mm.
2: And I know that number because it is the Guy Benson Show call-in number.
1: It's the hotline for this show.
2: It's the VIP hotline.
1: Yeah.
2: And I answered the phone. I said, hello? And Christy was just like, hi. And nothing else. And I was like, did you mean to call Shannon Bream and not my cell phone? She was like, Yeah, I did. She was like, I messed up. And I was like, go call her.
1: If I'm understanding this story correctly, Christine, busy watching a soccer game during this show, had to do one of the tasks of her job that she was here to do, which was calling our valued Fox News Sunday anchor guest. And she was so distracted by soccer that she absentmindedly called someone else on this team and not Shannon Bream. Do I have that correct,
2: yeah.
1: Dylan?
2: That's right. Yeah, that's exactly what
0: this was all in
2: the
0: same hour. And I try to be quiet. And then I hear Joel go, did you just call the wrong number? I'm like, nope, nope. And Dylan, that's not even what I was thinking about. I totally forgot I called you.
1: What were you thinking of?
0: You know what? We got to, we got to go.
1: We almost do. But look, the show isn't quite over. So you can give us a preview. What is it? What's the other thing?
0: The calendar.
2: Oh my God. Okay. Yeah, we got to talk about that tomorrow.
1: All right. Can we mark that down?
2: Dylan
1: is the keeper of the lists here, not someone else for obvious reasons. We would never remember anything if she were in charge of the lists. So add that to the calendar. I don't know this. Add the calendar to the list and we will explore that in due time on the Guy Benson Show. Back, God willing, from DC tomorrow. We will talk to you then. Same time, same place. Have a great night.
0: I'm just off. Off.
1: It's vacation.
0: It's personal.
1: It's vacation. So
0: vacation is personal.
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7: As legend has it, Abner Doubleday invented a little game called baseball in Cooperstown, New York, in the year 1839. Myth or truth? 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
12: The deal in place. I'm Lisa Lucera, Fox News. President Trump says the agreement with Iran is ready to go, with a formal signing set for Friday in Switzerland. The core of the deal, the reopening of the Strait of Hormuz, a key waterway for oil.
13: The strait is already partially opened. As you know, they're doing a little hunting for a couple of mines that they've already found. But it's essentially, ships are starting to go out now. On Friday, it'll be completely open.
12: Senate Democratic leader Chuck Schumer says details must be revealed.
14: The American people need to know exactly what's in the deal. Trump must brief Congress and the public on the details of his understanding with Iran immediately and end this war once and for all.
12: The White House has said no money has changed hands, and there hasn't been any loosening of sanctions to get Tehran to sign off on the agreement. A B-52 bomber crashed shortly after takeoff this morning at Edwards Air Force Base in Southern California. No immediate information on any injuries. Video from the scene shows a plume of smoke rising from the Mojave Desert. California Democratic Governor Gavin Newsom says the Justice Department is investigating him and his wife, claiming he's being targeted as he considers running for president in 2028.
15: Sources familiar tell Fox News that the investigation has actually been ongoing since 2025 and that the probe is based on whistleblower complaints related to Newsom and his wife's personal finances.
12: Fox's Kevin Korg. Jennifer Newsom issued a statement writing in part, "There are clearly no boundaries to what Donald Trump will do to get his way or to challenge those who get in his way." The Justice Department has not yet commented. Wall Street solid gains for stocks and oil prices were lower as the U.S. and Iran a tentative deal. The Dow gained 468 to close at a new record high. The S&P up 795. 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
12: The Supreme Court has declined to hear the case of a former Trump campaign aide who wants to sue former FBI Director James Comey and others.
19: After Carter Page was spied on for his work as a foreign policy advisor to then

0: candidate Trump in 2016, the Justice Department's inspector general found the FBI's warrants to the FISA court asking to spy on Page were filled with errors. They were also criticized for relying on a dossier compiled by ex-British spy Christopher Steele. Page settled with the Justice Department under President Trump for over $1 million, with a DOJ spokesman saying the investigation against Page had been a political sham. Much of this related to the so-called Russia collusion investigation into the president himself. But lower courts said Page waited too long to file his lawsuit against the former FBI director and other federal officials. Jessica Rosenthal, Fox News.
1: A new survey finds many people say the United States is no longer the land of opportunity for immigrants.
2: 8 in 10 Asian American and Pacific Islander adults living in this country say they value the American dream. But the survey from the AP NORC Center for Public Affairs Research shows less than half are proud or excited about the upcoming 250th anniversary of the United States. About half of AAPI adults surveyed said they or someone they know have been detained or deported within the last year. They also said they've started carrying proof of immigration status or U.S. citizenship, adding their travel plans have been abandoned or they've significantly changed their routines because of immigration status. CJ Papa, Fox News.
1: Tyra Banks has filed a lawsuit against Netflix and the directors of Reality Check, Inside America's Next Top Model, claiming defamation. She says they edited her interviews to create a false narrative, and the editing suggests she allowed a contestant to be assaulted and used it for ratings. Banks is seeking damages and an injunction against using her image. I'm Lee Silvestre. This is Fox News.
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how they say you can judge a person by how they treat the wait staff? Can you judge a nation? Can you judge a culture by the way they pick up their trash? Japan's incredible performance at the World Cup. Plus, UFC 250, freedom. President Donald Trump's 80th birthday in the United States of America's 250th inside the Octagon on the White House lawn with Jack Posobiec.

0: Cain Country, streaming live at the Will Cain Country YouTube channel, the Will Cain Facebook page. Always here, just hit follow at Spotify or on Apple. Hanging out with us today, Tinfoil Pat, Two-A-Days Dan, and the senior editor of Human Events, author of Bulletproof, The Truth About the Assassination Attempts of Donald Trump. It's Jack Posobiec. What's up, Jack? Good morning.
1: What's going on, Will? Well, you're not back in Texas already, are you?
0: I am.
1: How? You have some kind of teleportation access to like the Scotty beam me up technology?
2: Secrets.
1: Because you were at UFC last night at the White House.
0: I know. I didn't see you, Jack. You were there as well, right?
1: Yeah. No, it was hard to move around. But yeah, no, I was there. And I mean, outside of the White House, what a fight. Just what a night of incredible bouts. First time it's ever gone all knockouts at an event. Like, I'm pinching myself that actually happened. Like, was that real? Apparently it was.
0: Okay, there's so much going on. We're going to talk to Jack as well about the potential peace deal with Iran. But let's just do this, Jack. Okay, yes, I'm back in Texas. I got a 7 a.m. flight. So I got 2 hours sleep last night, right? Because
1: nice.
0: I left the White House at 1:30, I think.
2: Dang.
0: I think it was 1:30.
1: So wrapped.
0: Back in the hotel.
1: Yeah.
0: Yeah, so I'm back in the hotel room, maybe 2, and it takes a while to wind down from something like that. I don't hit the head on the pillow and go down. So you're up for a while. So I probably got to bed about 3, and I got up at 5 to make it to the airport for this flight. Mm-hmm. And every moment, Jack, that I want to feel sorry for myself, I get this email every morning from Fox, and multiple emails, and it shows the president's daily schedule. And the president is already, I think he's already there, right?
1: Yeah.
0: He's in France for the G7 summit.
1: Yeah.
0: I got his schedule. I was looking at it. I think he left directly from the fight. Like, I think it was wheels up at Joint Base Andrews, like in the 2 o'clock hour. So he went from the fight to Joint Base Andrews, got on and flew to France for the G7 summit, and he's freaking 80. He's 80. What the hell is going on?
1: You know, it's funny because I was doing an interview with, Vox was there, I guess, and they had reached out to me, and I've gone along with like their one guy a couple of times, and they were asking me about that, and they brought up, they said, what do you think his age? He's 80, you know, you guys were pretty critical of Biden, and I'm like, I was critical of Biden because I could point out obvious signs of decline and things to be critical of, and yet when I see the president, he's like holding a press conference after he just held another press conference, and he's flying off around the world, now he's watching UFC all night, now he's on the plane, he's suddenly in France. I'm like, show me the sign. If you can show me the sign, then sure, yeah, fine, I'll point that out. But I just don't see it. But the guy, because the guy's nonstop. And by the way, Will, and he's famous for not sleeping on the plane. He actually likes to work on the plane.
0: I know. I said to my wife, she goes,
1: I don't think
0: he probably slept on the plane, right?
2: Nah.
0: And I'm like, I don't think so. Everything I read is he doesn't sleep on Air Force One, and he walks around waking everybody up. He's like Marco hides on the plane so that he won't find him to wake him up.
1: When we went to Anchorage, we did the Putin the meeting that he had there. I was on that trip, and it was exactly the same way. So we fly all the way there. It's 6 hours there, and that's Air Force One speed. They can go fly higher, faster than everybody else, but DC to Anchorage, then all the way back to Andrews. We land at Andrews like 2 a.m. It's been I don't even know how many hours since we left and got in the motorcade in the morning, and we sit there, and then all of a sudden the Secret Service guys sit down. I'm like, okay, they probably know something that I don't know. So why did all the Secret Service guys sit down? Thought we were here. I'm like, you know, you're like ready to go. Cars right over there. And then they're like, take your seats. Caroline Leavitt comes over. She goes, oh, he's on the phone. He wanted to call Zelensky and talk about everything that he talked about Putin with. So he just got him on the phone. So he's just going to be a while because he's on a phone call. He doesn't want to hang up because then he'd have to call him back. I'm like, it's like I don't even know what time. It's like 0:30, 3 a.m. something, and he's still working. He's just still going.
0: Okay, we're going to bounce all over the place, but I don't care. I just want to stream of consciousness because I said his name a minute ago. So Dan Pat, I'm going to give you, first of all, this is going to be a humble brag, okay? You guys told me, send one text. I said, should I go to this? This is one of one. Like, and Jack, That's one, I one. Have one big. I want to talk about the fights because as amazing as the entire event was, that final fight between Tafurin and Gaethje is it's the biggest story in my head. Like, it's what I can't stop thinking about. Like, I hung out with so many famous people and did this. And I was on the White House lawn. All these things that you think you'd be thinking about. But that fight is dominating my mind. It was insane.
1: That's what I'm trying to say, is that there's one side of it that's like my rational brain can say, yes, this was historic. This has never been done before. This was the White House. It was the spectacle. The people who were there. But on the other hand, like my like raw, you know, gut is just like, I can't believe I saw that. What did I just see? He had bones sticking out of his face. Like,
0: I know.
1: They gave him that fourth round, by the way. When the docs were like, they don't want to do this. Like, don't let him out. And then the other guy's like, look, we're here. It's the White House. It's Trump. We'll give you one more. Just see if you can survive this thing. They probably should have called it after three. That last one was a gift.
0: Okay,
1: and
0: so,
1: yeah, he almost died. He almost died in the ring.
0: So you guys were like, Will, just send one text. This is one of one. You got to go. So I did that. I sent one text. And then it happened, and it was awesome. And I could not – this is the humble brag part. I could not have had better seats. I could not. Okay? I was literally on TV all night because I was behind the fighters when they were getting checked in by the medical staff before they went into the octagon. But when I walked in with my wife to sit down at my seat, I kept walking closer up, and I was like, oh, you know, we're this.

0: Oh, okay, we're front row. And as I'm walking to my seat, who's behind me? Like, who has the worst seat than me? Like, I'm talking about directly behind me. It's Shane Gillis, right? And I'm like, and I said it out loud. I'm like, oh, shit, I got better seats than Shane Gillis, you know? So this is how good that fight was. So I don't think Shane was real interested in being my buddy, you know, Fox News guy, if he even knew who I was. I don't care. Shane's hilarious and all this. So, you know, he was nice enough. I think that I kind of got him in a video and he's like, hey, man, don't no video. I'm like, yeah, I got you. Don't worry. By the end with that fight, Shane and I were like grabbing each other's arms and talking about who scored that round. Was that Gaethje round or was that a Topuria round? I mean, it was the whole thing. And should they call it? I don't think they should call it. And everybody got mad when they almost called it in the third, Jack, and then they let it go for the fourth. I mean, all I know is this. Both of those men are monsters. Just do the fight for a second. I never want to have cross-eyed Justin Gaethje mad at me in any way whatsoever. But take nothing away from Topuria, because I've never seen a human being eat so many punches and honestly stay standing, much less not knocked out. You know, I mean, I had that seat when Gaethje hit him. Yeah, I know you see this on TV, but see in person. To see someone's head snap back like that and liquids fly off of their head, it is insane. And he stood. He didn't go down. It was, my wife was begging for it to stop.
1: It was one of those things where he's just one of the toughest men on the planet. There's no question. And at some point, though, biology and physics and all the rest of it just comes into play. And you could tell he was wobbly. He was not keeping his guard. He was not keeping his hands up towards the end there. And Gaethje just had control in the third and fourth. He just had control. And so I think Gaethje actually kind of held back a little bit. You know, maybe hot take there, but I think he actually held back a little bit because he knew that and maybe didn't want to kill him, like, completely put him over. And, you know, you think about a guy like Topuria, and you watched the Oliveira fight last year. I mean, that was one of the most violent things I've ever seen. So the guy's capable of extreme amounts of damage. He's capable of taking extreme amounts of damage. I don't think he would ever tap out. I don't think he would ever, unless you called a fight or his own guys called it, which was what they did last night. I don't think that he would have gone down. And you're talking about a guy who, you know, not to take anything away from Topuria, that when he comes back, he's still going to be a force to be reckoned with. I'll put it that way.
0: Oh, 100%. You could see, Jack, I'm a UFC fan.
1: Let me hot take. It just came to me. I guarantee he's going to demand a rematch.
0: I guarantee, I'll go with you with this. I guarantee he will be champion again. He's coming back. He's that good. And that's as I'm not.
1: I can see the arc.
0: An expert.
1: I can see it.
0: This is my second event UFC I've bought in my lifetime. It's north of a dozen fights. I mean, I've watched a lot of fights. Like, honestly, I didn't know a lot about Topuria going into this at all. I knew Gaethje. But that guy is so skilled. He's like a buzzsaw. Like, when he's hitting, he's amazing. He just ran into a dude that was meaner last night, and that's a weird thing to say. I mean, that dude, Gaethje, was just not going to take a loss.
1: Well,
0: I watched, he was right
1: too.
0: In front of me.
1: He had
0: Topuria
1: size,
0: put it
1: that,
0: four shots into Gaethje's kidney.
1: We saw
0: it
1: that
0: looked like it would break
1: too.
0: A rib and make you pee blood for 2 weeks, and Gaethje survived it.
1: Yeah, and you saw a couple matches where, you know, there were fighters that, where size came into it, where someone had a little bit more reach, someone had a little bit more height, and that ended up playing a lot into it. And look, you know, people, I want to say that they kind of overlooked that a little bit. You hear more about it in boxing, and I was thinking, especially the second round of that, just that final fight right there, that was the round where it looked like Gaethje was going to lose. That's what made the fight so good, because he got his bell rung in the first round by Topuria. He spent the second round kind of just wobbling around on his feet, not really knowing what was going to happen. And that's when they went to the mat the first time. That was very furious back and forth on the mat. Gaethje could have lost it in the second round either by submission or by knockout, but it was him surviving that and then doing whatever he did in the corner to, you know, make the butterfly stop dancing. You know, it's like the cartoon, right, where it's like going around your head. And he got back in, he locked in, and he came back and won.
0: Let's take a quick break.

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8: The Department of War has designated Anthropic as a supply chain risk. This means defense vendors and contractors have to show that they don't use Anthropic's models in their work with the Pentagon. Anthropic is the first American company to be publicly named a supply chain risk. Fox Business spoke to a member of Anthropic's National Security Council, and he stressed that the move is not only unprecedented, but that their position is being misunderstood. Here is Josh Hodges.
9: We got one of the top three American AI companies being penalized in an extreme fashion for raising concern over future capabilities and impacts that could have on warfighters as well as sort of general population.
8: In a memo, Anthropic CEO Dario Amodei said they have been having productive conversations with the Department of War about, quote, ways we could serve the department. The Undersecretary of War saying on X that there is no active negotiation with Anthropic. For Fox on Tech, I'm Madison Allworth, Fox Business.
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17: The district attorney's office and I personally and the Los Angeles Police Department.
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0: Welcome back to Will Kane Country. We're still hanging out with senior editor at Human Events, Jack Posobiec, talking about UFC Freedom 250 and what we've observed about different cultures from the World Cup. So I'm going to, this is how good it was. I'm going to go back and watch it. It was awesome in person. Now I want to watch it on TV. I want to see that fight again. Tapria's face was pure hamburger meat.
1: Did you get any blood and sweat on you?
0: Pat, it.
1: Were you that close?
0: No, that would take one hell of a shot. Because even unless you're sitting where President Trump is, literally at the chain, I don't think that would happen. Here's your trivia. Okay, so I told you I was sitting in front of Shane. Tony Hinchcliffe was also right there. I didn't meet him, but just down the way was Nate Bergazzi. I'm gonna give you one guess, and it doesn't include it could be broader than this. The funniest person I talked to last night at the entire event.
2: Donald
1: Trump.
2: I'm gonna say who would you talk? I mean, Pete's not.
3: Shane's pretty funny, man. I love tires. I think Shane's pretty funny.
0: Yeah, it's Shane's hilarious.
3: But okay, I think Shane's in hilarious. Person. Like, I could see him being, especially what you said. I could see him being kind of like he switches off in person, maybe.
0: No, he made jokes and he was funny. I think he was just. I think maybe, if I'm being honest, I think his fame has skyrocketed in a pretty short amount of time. He's probably a little guarded. You've seen that before. And,
1: but his comedy is who he is.
0: And
1: though.
0: He's a.
1: Like, that's just how.
0: Oh, he's a dude and he's a bro and he's normal. And Jackie loved you because he's wearing the Eagles hat and one of the fighters was from Philly and he's yelling, Go Birds. He's yelling "Go Birds" to the guy.
3: Just like all the smartest, so funniest, best-looking guys are.
0: Cowboys.
3: Yeah.
0: I wanted to bring up a Cowboys thing, but just felt out of place. Ugh. No, the funniest person last night, and I'm going to tell you something. It wasn't close. It wasn't close. Okay, even with the comedic, stars I've just laid out to you, was Marco Rubio.
1: Really?
0: The funniest person I was around last night was Marco Rubio. Yes.
2: I don't know.
0: He's hilarious.
1: He's a busy guy.
0: I was with Pete, and he comes over, and I'm not going to disclose all of the conversation, but we're talking about aliens, and this and that. They're hilarious.
3: You have legal aliens, right?
0: Marco's like, I'll tell you who's really into the alien thing, Stephen Miller, because he wants to know there's aliens so he can get them deported. The guy has got it more than you ever would have known. I know we're all slowly realizing this, but he does have it.
1: The timing.
0: More than you ever would have known in 2016. Whatever it is, he's got more of it than we knew back then.
3: Well, I think in 2016, right? Right. And as a guy who was around in 2016 and was like very much not on the little Marco train, right? That. What it was is that he and Ted Cruz as well. Like I think they were still operating off of that like old school playbook where you have to be kind of perfect and buttoned up, and every statement has to be weighed and measured, and it has to be just right. You can't really relax and just let your true authentic self come out. And that's why Republicans were getting turned into hamburger meat in every presidential election, like Teporia coming out in 2008 and 2012, and then Trump comes in and he's like, no, I'm just going to be real. I'm just going to be a dude and run the way I want to run, and then wins. And it turns out, oh, wow, Americans actually want that. So then they've kind of, obviously things have moved on. He's come into the fold, Marco, more in a big way. And I think it's just sort of being around that atmosphere more has just made him be able to come out of that shell and shake off that old, GOP stuff.
0: Let's take a quick break, but continue this conversation about an incredible night for America and our observation of world cultures with the senior editor of Human Events, Jack Posobiec, on Will Kane Country.
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11: Saw CIA President Trump announcing this weekend that the United States and Iran have reached a deal towards ending the war. The White House has yet to release text of that deal. Senate Minority Leader Chuck Schumer says while the war is over, the American people are left with a new set of problems.
12: Iran has more control over the Strait of Hormuz today than before the war began. Gasoline prices are still dramatically higher than before the war and will remain so for a long time.
11: Officials are looking into what caused a skydiving plane to crash in Missouri on Sunday, killing 12 people on board. The NTSB Vice Chairman Michael Graham says investigators are looking to interview witnesses and gather all the information they can about this crash.
13: We can't speculate on what happened at this point, but we are accumulating information and we will try to verify that as soon as possible.
11: They are on scene investigating, again, 12 dead in this plane crash. America's
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14: I'm Ashley DeVorkin with a Fox Celebrity Profile with Jason Segel, Samara Weaving, and director Yorma Taconi for the dark comedy remake Over Your Dead Body. The story is full of outrageous action as it centers around a couple on a remote cabin getaway whose plans to kill the other go awry when strangers crash their trip.
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0: Welcome back to Will Kane Country. We're still hanging out with senior editor at Human Events, Jack Posobiec, talking about UFC Freedom 250 and what we've observed about different cultures from the World Cup. So I'm going to, this is how good it was. I'm going to go back and watch it. It was awesome in person. Now I want to watch it on TV. I want to see that fight again. Tapria's face was pure hamburger meat.
1: Did you get any blood and sweat on you?
0: Okay, Pat, it.
1: Were you that close?
0: No, that would take one hell of a shot. Because even unless you're sitting where President Trump is, literally at the chain, I don't think that would happen. Here's your trivia. Okay, so I told you I was sitting in front of Shane. Tony Hinchcliffe was also right there. I didn't meet him, but just down the way was Nate Bergazzi. I'm gonna give you one guess, and it doesn't include it could be broader than this. The funniest person I talked to last night at the entire event.
2: Donald
1: Trump.
2: I'm gonna say who would you talk? I mean, Pete's not.
3: Shane's
2: funny.
3: Pretty funny, man. I love tires. I think Shane's pretty funny.
0: Yeah, it's Shane's hilarious.
3: But okay, I think Shane's in hilarious. Person. Like, I could see him being, especially what you said. I could see him being kind of like he switches off in person, maybe.
0: No, he made jokes and he was funny. I think he was just. I think maybe, if I'm being honest, I think his fame has skyrocketed in a pretty short amount of time. He's probably a little guarded. You've seen.

0: Welcome back to Will Kane Country. We're still hanging out with senior editor at Human Events, Jack Posobiec, talking about UFC Freedom 250 and what we've observed about different cultures from the World Cup. So I'm going to, this is how good it was. I'm going to go back and watch it. It was awesome in person. Now I want to watch it on TV. I want to see that fight again. Taporia's face was pure hamburger meat.
1: Did you get any blood and sweat on you?
0: Pat, it.
1: Were you that close?
0: No, that would take one hell of a shot. Because even unless you're sitting where President Trump is, literally at the chain, I don't think that would happen. Here's your trivia. Okay, so I told you I was sitting in front of Shane. Tony Hinchcliffe was also right there. I didn't meet him, but just down the way was Nate Bergazzi. I'm gonna give you one guess, and it doesn't include it could be broader than this. The funniest person I talked to last night at the entire event.
2: Donald
1: Trump.
2: I'm gonna say who would you talk? I mean, Pete's not.
3: Shane's pretty funny, man. I love tires. I think Shane's pretty funny.
0: Yeah, it's Shane's hilarious.
3: But okay, I think Shane's hilarious in person. I could see him being, especially what you said. I could see him being kind of like he switches off in person, maybe.
0: No, he made jokes and he was funny. I think he was just. I think maybe, if I'm being honest, I think his fame has skyrocketed in a pretty short amount of time. He's probably a little guarded. You've seen that before. And,
1: but his comedy is who he is.
0: And
1: though.
0: He's a.
1: Like, that's just how.
0: Oh, he's a dude and he's a bro and he's normal. And Jackie loved you because he's wearing the Eagles hat and one of the fighters was from Philly and he's yelling, Go Birds. He's yelling "Go Birds" to the guy.
3: Just like all the smartest, funniest, best-looking guys are.
0: Cowboys.
3: Yeah.
0: I wanted to bring up a Cowboys thing, but just felt out of place. Ugh. No, the funniest person last night. And I'm going to tell you something. It wasn't close. It wasn't close. Okay? Even with the comedic stars I've just laid out to you. Was Marco Rubio.
1: Really?
0: The funniest person I was around last night was Marco Rubio. Yes.
2: I don't know.
0: He's hilarious.
1: He's a busy guy.
0: I was with Pete, and he comes over, and I'm not going to disclose all of the conversation, but we're talking about aliens, and this and that. They were hilarious.
3: aliens, right?
0: Marco's like, I'll tell you who's really into the alien thing, Stephen Miller, because he wants to know there's aliens so he can get them deported. The guy has got it more than you ever would have known. I know we're all slowly realizing this, but he does have it.
1: The timing.
0: More than you ever would have known in 2016. Whatever it is, he's got more of it than we knew back then.
3: Well, I think in 2016, right? Right. And as a guy who was around in 2016 and was like very much not on the little Marco train, right? That. What it was is that he and Ted Cruz as well. Like I think they were still operating off of that like old school playbook where you have to be kind of perfect and buttoned up, and every statement has to be weighed and measured, and it has to be just right. You can't really relax and just let your true authentic self come out. And that's why Republicans were getting turned into hamburger meat in every presidential election, like Taporia coming out in 2008 and 2012, and then Trump comes in. And he's like, no, I'm just going to be real. I'm just going to be a dude and run the way I want to run, and then wins. And it turns out, oh, wow, Americans actually want that. So then they've kind of, obviously things have moved on. He's come into the fold, Marco, more in a big way. And I think it's just sort of being around that atmosphere more has just made him be able to come out of that shell and shake off that old, GOP stuff.
0: Let's take a quick break, but continue this conversation about an incredible night for America and our observation of world cultures with the senior editor of Human Events, Jack Posobiec, on Will Kane Country.
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14: Supremacy of the state, declare its omnipotence over individual man and predict its eventual domination of all peoples on the earth. 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
18: Our immediate challenge to this atrocity is to ensure that we make the skies safer and that we seek just compensation for the families of those who were killed.
19: Never again should a black or Hispanic or woman or Jew, because of race, religion, or sex, be limited or inhibited as we grow. The aristocracy is not the limit. The sky is the limit. Our time has come.
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21: I'm Gianna Gelosi with your Fox True Crime Minute. New details emerge in a 24-year-old murder case that has gone cold until this year. Back in 2002, Frank Weiss from Plano, Texas, was found

0: by the best comics in the game, from all-timers to rising stars. And the punchline? It's all waiting for you on TuneIn. 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
1: Supremacy of the state, declare its omnipotence over individual man, and predict its eventual domination of all peoples on the earth. 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
6: 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The sky is the limit. Our time has come.
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9: I'm Gianna Gelosi with your Fox True Crime Minute. New details emerge in a 24-year-old murder case that has gone cold until this year. Back in 2002, Frank Weiss from Plano, Texas, was found dead near Lake Louisville. Last month, 55-year-old

0: Welcome back to Will Cain Country. We're still hanging out with senior editor at Human Events, Jack Posobiec. Let's do that for a minute, Jack, on the political side. The Iranian Ferris wheel keeps turning, and it does feel like it's turned in a positive direction. Trust is such a scarce resource. J.D. Vance says that the Iranians digitally signed the agreement with the United States, cease all military operations, open up the Strait of Hormuz, negotiate in the next 60 days a plan to remove nuclear materials, no nuclear enrichment in the future. Okay, I mean, let's take a moment. I think you take a moment to celebrate the fact that this happened, because even getting this far is a hell of a hard thing to do. But then honestly comes the next really hard part, which is like, do they do anything other than sign this on paper and just go back to their same old crap that they've been doing for multiple presidencies and multiple decades? I don't know. I think there's good reason for hope. I think that's a fair thing. Good reason for hope.
1: Look, I saw J.D. Vance this morning, and he was talking to Trey, my good buddy Trey, and your buddy Trey, saying that J.D. wants to go over to Geneva later this week, and the president, of course, is in France, but he's in, you know, that part of France is right by Geneva there, and Evian, and so he might even go himself. He's not going to get on a plane like that after all this if it's not buttoned up and if it's not done. They're not going to put, because just talking politics again, he's got potentially a 2028 campaign that he's going to look for, and if he wants to associate himself with something, he needs that to be a big win, not just for right now, not for the current moment, but also for the future, because if he's out on that 2028 debate stage, he's going to have to defend it, he's going to have to uphold it, he's going to say this was a good thing, this is why I'm running now, to continue the legacy, et cetera, et cetera. So he's got a lot of political capital riding on this, and for him to go himself, I think that speaks to the fact that he does view it as something that's actually a big win that he can come back to the American people with, along with the president, obviously, and say that this is why we did this, this is where we're going to, this is why it's not like the Obama deal. And also, I would submit why it was also important to not go down that road that so many people wanted of boots on the ground. And that's something that I've talked about for over a year at this point. Charlie Kirk, you know, a year ago when all of this came up, he and I did show after show after show explaining the dangers of a boots on the ground invasion. And, you know, I mentioned I was in that interview with Vox, which of course is always a debate. And they kept bringing that up. They said, well, how is this different? How is this different? I said, because he didn't put boots on the ground. This was an air campaign, all right? Now, you know, you can quibble about, is that a war or not? But the point is, the reason, I think from the president's perspective, he always meant we're not going to do boots on the ground. You do special ops, you do some intel stuff, you do some bombings, you do air campaigns, obviously a naval blockade, right? That is totally different from the type of stuff that we saw before. And that's specifically what he campaigned against. He never said no military, but what he said was, no invasions, nation building,

0: forever wars, and that's key. And there were a lot of people who were pushing for that.
1: I want to see what you think about this, Jack. We do know the polling on this. First of all, if this is over, if this is truly over, that's good for gas prices. It's good for the markets. It's good for the midterms. That's just a fact. Okay. This war does not poll really well. What I'm curious about, Jack, is how do you feel about potential down the road future military? Not so much how does Jack Posobiec feel. How do you think the American people would feel about us doing something, say, in Cuba? How about, and let me add another one. Well, how about us doing something in Mexico?
0: It's funny you mention that. So, okay, here's what I think a lot of people, a lot of commentators get wrong, because I've seen a lot of folks, you know, of the neoconservative flavor say, oh, the American people, you know, they're not as willing to, you know, to fight for their interests anymore. They're not willing to fight for freedoms. Somebody, I forget who it was, but somebody recently said, you know, D-Day, because we just had the anniversary, that, you know, D-Day could never happen today because the American people just don't have that will anymore. And I think that's wrong. I think that's so completely wrong. I think the American people will always have that will, will always have the will to defend America. The disconnect has come because in so many of these things, because of Iraq and because of Afghanistan, has left such a bad taste in everyone's mouths, they kind of associate anything with the Middle East with, hey, that's not in our interests, that's a special interest thing, that's a foreign interest thing, that yes. doesn't affect us.
1: Yes.
0: So when you mention Cuba, now we're getting, Venezuela as well, now we're getting a little closer to home, right? Now we're saying, okay, and
1: totally
0: there was that
1: agree.
0: Cartel strike down Trende Ragua, took out the leader, awesome, by the way, over the weekend, or I guess just before the weekend. And now Cuba, that's a little closer to home. That's what, 90 miles off of Miami. I served at Guantanamo Bay, so spent, you know, better part of a year there. And but of course you can't leave the base. You know, we used to say close but no cigar. And you know, I don't know that people want to see a direct military invasion. We tried that Bay of Pigs. Obviously, it didn't quite work out so well. But wouldn't it be great if Cuba were turned into a partner where people could go on vacation or go for a resort and actually build it up and have that economic relationship if the regime were able to be more amenable to that? And you mentioned Mexico, though. And this is where I always say that this is the key that picks the lock of what those guys are talking about. If the president came out today and said, we are going to be launching operations on the Mexican cartels, and we are going to create a 10-mile buffer zone on the northern side and southern side of the border, you would have people chomping at the bit to volunteer, to go fight, to set up National Guard units, because people see those cartels as a direct threat to themselves, to their families, and specifically yes. their children, because we talk about the fentanyl, the drugs that are going on. People see that so much more of a direct threat. You combine that, obviously, with deportations and everything else. That's something that the American people actually would want. I'm not talking about like a, you know, a state-on-state war with Mexico, but direct action against the cartels, oh yeah, polls would be through the roof.
1: I totally agree with you, man. And the whole thing, it's not complicated. You've talked about it. Charlie talked about it. The president's talked about it. The new right, whatever we want to call it, I don't even care, but it's not an isolationist ideology. And obviously that's been put to the side with Iran. That's not even part of the conversation anymore. But the prism was never, it was never a biblical law. It was an analysis through the lens of America first. Is whatever this action we are taking serve the interests of the American people? And Cuba and Mexico are in our hemisphere. They are our neighbors. And the things that they do impact us directly in easily tangible, in, well, easily envisioned ways and even intangible ways. And so it's a totally different polling calculus, is my projection, from something happening in Iran. You know, Cuba, yeah. By the way, Cuba would be easy. Let's be real. It would be easy. It would be, I do think Mexico could be harder, but I feel like I've read a lot of analysis of this. It's not state on state, which actually is part of what makes it harder, because it then becomes this guerrilla thing that you think about. But these cartels are not the Taliban. They are not Iran. They are self-interested actors, right? They're not dedicated to the cause. And so it's not the kind of guerrilla thing that lasts forever. Now, I don't know what that means about what an effective strike, for example, on the Sinaloa cartel is or looks like, and how deep you have to go and that kind of thing. But I don't think we have to leap directly to, oh my

0: God, it's an insurgency war again.
1: Well, I mean, it already is an insurgency, right? You've got entire areas of Mexico, entire swaths of territory that are already controlled by the cartels. And, you know, everybody wants to talk about your fellow Texan, Taylor Sheridan, these days.
0: But one driven out of greed.
1: Sicario,
0: but one driven
1: man.
0: Out of greed and self-interest and not religious fervor. And that's very different.
1: Yeah, no, I get what you're saying. That it operates in a way where they become a de facto government in some areas, but it's just a drug network. It's for power. It is for money. That's what it's about. You look at the cartel lords down there, that's what it's all about. So for me, I was just going to make the point that movie Sicario, man, everybody wants to talk about Yellowstone or whatever, but you go back to that Sicario, that was like an unintentional two-hour explainer of what the American people want. It came out right before Trump's 2016 election. I think it's one of the big reasons that he won, because people, in the midst of all of the talk about the war on terror in the Middle East, suddenly along comes somebody who's actually talking about things in our hemisphere, on our border, that affect us. And it got people asking the question. I was in the intelligence service when that took place and when that movie came out, and I remember you know going to guys saying, hey, why don't we do stuff like this? You know, why are we so focused on some guy in like a cave in Somalia, and we spend hours upon hours and millions of dollars to take him out, when, you know, there's guys right here on the border?
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6: 1977. Criminal Gary Gilmore.
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9: I let the American people down, and I have to carry that burden with me for the rest of my life.
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0: Over in the militia really quickly, Tiki Cam says the president gave himself one heck of a birthday while freedom. Q9L says he gave many servicemen and women an amazing experience. Oh, that was awesome. The whole state, it wasn't a bad seat in the House.
1: Flyover.
0: Like, what was it, 4,000? 4,000 people there? Mm. It was kind of a weird sporting experience. I said this, I think, before I came on air. It's a top fiver for me. Top fiver.
1: That's big.
0: It's all predicated upon, your proximity to the, this is what I know as somebody who's taken in a lot of sporting events. There's three things that you could put in that I think make something special. Honestly, your seats. I'm going to be real about that. Okay. So your proximity to the action, number one. Number two, who you're with, your family, your kids, your friends, that's huge as well. And number three, just the events on the field. What happens? How big is the event, right? So for me, I got to watch Texas OU from the sidelines one year while ESPN. That's a top fiver. I got to have not floor seats, but second row seats to Mavs Celtics NBA Finals. That's up there. WrestleMania with my family is up there. I'll tell anybody that WrestleMania is incredible. Incredible.
2: Philadelphia.
0: In Philadelphia. I saw the WWE guys last night, and they're like, when are you coming back? I'm like, when you invite me? And they're like, well, we're in Dubai next year.
1: We got to bring your
0: for WrestleMania.
1: That time.
0: I don't think I'm going to Dubai.

0: I said this, I think, before I came on air. It's a top fiver for me. Top fiver.
1: That's big.
0: It's all predicated upon, it's predicated upon your proximity to the, this is what I know as somebody who's taken in a lot of sporting events. There's three things that you could put in that I think make something special. Honestly, your seats. I'm going to be real about that. Okay. So your proximity to the action, number one. Number two, who you're with, your family, your kids, your friends, that's huge as well. And number three, just the events on the field. What happens? How big is the event, right? So for me, it's, I got to watch Texas OU from the sidelines 1 year while ESPN. That's a top fiver. I got to have, not floor seats, but second row seats to Mavs Celtics NBA Finals. That's up there. WrestleMania with my family is up there. I'll tell anybody that WrestleMania is incredible. Incredible.
2: Philadelphia.
0: Yeah, in Philadelphia. I saw the WWE guys last night, and they're like, when are you coming back? I'm like, when you invite me? And they're like, well, we're in Dubai next year.
1: We got to bring your
0: for WrestleMania.
1: That time.
0: I don't think I'm going to Dubai. Yeah, and then maybe watching the Cowboys win one of those Super Bowls. But, last night is so unique because there's only 4,000 people. So during the fight, you know, it's actually kind of quiet at times. It wasn't during the main event when Gaethje, Topuria were fighting. But earlier in the fights, you can hear one serviceman, any one serviceman yell out, and they did. We love you, President Trump. We love you, Melania. And everybody, all 4,000 people can hear this. You know, it's kind of intimate and quiet, and then anybody's voice can be heard if they yell it loud enough.
1: That's fine.
0: And they had it was like the Navy guys were here, as far as like the Army guys were here, Marines were here. It was really, really cool. Suzanne Nico, was there any average people on the White House lawn around the Octagon, or were they all put on the back lot? Well, there was a viewing thing, I guess what she's calling the back lot. But yeah, I think there was, well, certainly when it comes to average people, I don't know what that means, you know.
1: The regular American, the voter.
0: Well, there was, well, it wasn't brass in the seats, I'll tell you that, when it comes to the service members. It wasn't brass, you know. It was, yeah. JD, look at Big Jeff. Okay, so he says, J.D. Vance going to shred on The View? J.D. Vance is about to walk into these studios, not in Dallas, but in New York.
1: Yeah,
0: Secret Service is telling Dan to wrap up Will Kane Country. Secret Service is done with this episode. And then Mike Silva says, I hope they start doing this every 4th of July. Well, it's not 4th of July, but I get what you're saying. Yeah, that would be awesome. Is Secret Service outside the door, Dan?
1: Yeah, Victor.
0: Is that why you're playing the music? Secret Service, really?
1: Yeah.
0: They're ending Will Kane Country on Secret Service. Services.
1: Yeah. They're giving me the...
0: I'm dragging this out.
1: No. Tell
0: the vice president, hold on. I got an episode to do. All right, that'll do it for us today. Make sure you follow us on Spotify or on Apple, and we'll see you again next time.

0: and the stock market is shooting up like a rocket.
1: A memorandum of understanding with Iran is intended to reopen the Strait of Hormuz and extend a ceasefire for 60 days. Text of the agreement will not be released for a few days, the president says, and Vice President J.D. Vance concedes details still need to be worked out over the destruction of Iran's enriched uranium and the timing of sanctions relief.
2: Fox's Jared Halpern in Washington. The deal's framework was signed electronically, with a formal signing expected Friday in Switzerland. Senate Democratic leader Chuck Schumer says the conflict may be winding down, but the problems for the American people remain.
3: Iran has more control over the Strait of Hormuz today than before the war began. Gasoline prices are still dramatically higher than before the war and will remain so for a long time.
2: And Schumer says President Trump needs to inform Congress of the details of the agreement. California Governor Gavin Newsom says the Justice Department is investigating him and his wife. He accuses the administration of targeting him for political purposes as he considers a run for president in 2020.
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2: Extreme athlete Anthony Lewis, who performed during Madonna's 2012 Super Bowl halftime show, one of two people who died after a base jumping accident in a Utah canyon. Base jumping involves parachuting from buildings or cliffs rather than from an airplane. Current and former elected officials in Florida calling to cancel Yay concerts over his history of anti-Semitism.
13: Elected leaders joined Jewish community advocates gathered at the Florida Holocaust Museum in St. Petersburg demanding the Tampa Sports Authority cancel planned concerts by Ye, formerly known as Kanye West, scheduled for later this month at Raymond James Stadium. The performer is known for years' worth of anti-Jewish diatribes and for recording a song titled Heil Hitler, U.S. Senator Rick Scott.
14: You know, there's countries all over the world that have banned him, and we're going to allow him to come to our state and our city? That's BS.
13: West did take out an ad in the Wall Street Journal to apologize and blamed mental health matters for his outbursts against Jews. In Miami, Eben Brown, Fox News.
2: Fox Corporation is buying Roku.
15: It's a deal worth around $22 billion, including debt. Fox chief executive Lachlan Murdoch says it will bring together the most valuable live content portfolio in video consumption with the preeminent streaming platform. More than 100 million global households stream with Roku. The deal will require approval from regulators. Fox says the acquisition will make it the third largest player in U.S. television by share of viewing, with an attractive mix of Fox's sports, news, and entertainment, along with streaming services Tubi and the Roku channel. Fox Corporation is parent company of Fox News. Ginny Cosella, Fox News.
2: At the box office this weekend, the Steven Spielberg film Disclosure Day came out on top with $44 million. The horror film Obsession and second with $19 million. I'm Lisa Lucera. 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
17: Hi, I'm Greg Gutfeld along with Emily Campagno, Jessica Tarloff, Jesse Waters, and she uses a grape as a yoga ball. Dana Perino, The Five.

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2: This is a Fox News alert. All crew members believed to be lost. I'm Lisa LaSera. The Air Force says 8 service members are believed to be dead after a B-52 bomber crashed at Edwards Air Force Base in Southern California. In a statement, the Air Force said initial indications are that the crash was not survivable. Emergency crews responded after the bomber went down about 11:20 a.m. The Boeing B-52 Stratofortress is a long-range bomber. It's been used in conflicts from Vietnam to Iran. Oil prices are falling as President Trump announces a deal to end the Iran conflict.
3: President Trump is telling ships of the world to start their engines and let the oil flow.
4: I think a lot of great things are going to happen in the Middle East right now, and very importantly, the oil is plummeting down.

0: President Trump at the G7 summit in France, rubbing elbows with world leaders as the U.S. and Iran inked a memorandum of understanding, setting the stage to reopen the Strait of Hormuz and end the American naval blockade. The formal signing scheduled for Friday, and DJT is boiling the entire deal down to one thing.
1: The main thing is that Iran will not have a nuclear weapon. They fully agreed to that with strong policing powers, and they won't have a nuclear weapon, which is what it was all about, because they probably would have used it if they had it. So we had two big moments when they terminated the JCPOA, that was the Obama deal, the Barack Hussein Obama deal. And when I terminated that, it was very important because it was a road to a nuclear weapon.
0: Speaking of Barack Hussein Obama, the former president says he's doubtful that Trump's Iran deal is better than his deal.
2: It is doubtful that any agreement that arises is going to be significantly different or a significant improvement from the deal that we had in the first place.
0: And with the signing ceremony just days away in Switzerland, the left's already yodeling failure.
3: This reckless and costly war of choice has been a disaster as it relates to strengthening the national security of the American people. Things aren't better for us, they're worse. In fact, Iran is stronger right now.
4: It is identical, as in plagiarized, as in lifted straight off of Obama's deal.
5: This war was just a colossal mistake. No, we are not any better off. Sort of back where we were when we started. No clear nuclear deal.
0: All right, Dana, they're trying to say this isn't a significant difference from this agreement. Well, there are some significant differences. Most of their leaders are dead. Their military infrastructure has been demolished. They can't concentrate on exporting terror because they have to barely keeping themselves together. So there is a difference here. The deal may sound similar, but you're dealing with an entirely different atmosphere.
6: I could make their arguments better for them because there are things that you could say that you would be able to think, okay, so you killed all of those 40 leaders, but now the IRGC is in charge. Mm-hmm. Okay, so that's who we're dealing with, and that's who we're supposed to stand next to on Friday and sign an agreement that nobody's seen or read, except for this is the most transparent administration history, but we can't read it. Like I could make all of those points.
0: You have
6: to
0: stop doing that, Dana.
7: I think she sounds
6: great.
7: They
6: don't call me. But the thing, like we said at the very beginning, the victories are usually visible, clear, understandable, and it's just premature to say we haven't even read the information. If I were the Democrats, I would be saying that you telegraph everything else. Why won't you just let us read the thing? And I think there's maybe two reasons for that. One, things are still being worked out behind the scenes, which would be, I guess, understandable. It's like they jumped the gun, perhaps, and saying there's a deal, it's great, everything's moving, but wait, and then an hour later, no, it's not, but maybe it is. And I try to keep up with it all day long. I think the best thing we could tell our viewers right now is to say, we got to wait and see. It looks like there could be progress here, at least in getting this to end and the possibility of oil to start moving. Maybe that can then translate into some lower prices here at home. But in the meantime, you do have to look at the fact that they're going even back. Soleimani was killed. The Operation Midnight Hammer that put the uranium underground in the first place. The fact that they were able to blow up all of the leadership, and including, I would go back even to what the Israelis did with the pagers and having all of that intel in there. Like all of that is different and better and puts us in a better position than we were 10 years ago.
0: Right.
6: Or even more than that, like when the JCPOA written by Obama was there. The interesting thing is that from a communication standpoint is that you have President Trump over in Europe talking to the Europeans about a variety of different things, but this is the headline. You have Vice President Vance, who you're going to see tonight. You're going to see him a lot over the next week, not only because he's now the face of dealing with this agreement, but he also has his book coming out, and it's a significant one about his own personal religious journey. And then at the same time, you have President Obama's library being open, so he's going to be out doing all of these interviews. So I have a feeling we're going to be talking a lot about Iran, but yet nobody's read the document, so it's unclear what you can really say about it.
0: Yeah, we'll be talking about the other person talking about the other person talking about it, because that's what we do on cable news. Emily, do you feel like this announcement is more concrete than the previous announcements, given that, you know, Dana says maybe we jumped the gun, but we were always jumping the gun because we had pressure from the media to say something?
7: It feels different. it feels very different. And the, you know, the opposite of prematurely spiking the football, which is what we are hearing from, for example, Chris Murphy out of Connecticut, that says this has humiliated America. We actually, other than the major points, we don't know the specifics of this huge MOU because the text hasn't been released yet. So how is it that the prior president says it's doubtful it's anything new? I mean, I keep picturing the different yellow Nuprin commercials. Remember those? Of course it's different. And part of it that I've seen... in part because time has passed and because now they have agreed to no longer fund terror proxies, which to me was the greatest thing that the abomination of that prior deal fomented. We were paying for the deaths of Americans and our allies this entire time. And it reminded me of on Wednesday night when the Knicks were behind by 29 points and I went to bed because I didn't want to see the loss. And then I woke up in the morning and everything was awesome. All of this is because people don't want to root for America. They don't want to root for a win just because Donald Trump is the one at the helm. So we will learn a lot more, obviously, and especially when the internet gets turned back on in that country. Mm. Because right now, who we haven't heard from is all of those Iranian people that are likely, I would think, pretty excited about what the future has to hold. And to get there, there had to be a little bit of a give and take and a little bit of back and forth. So my faith is in our president and the negotiators of this deal. And I'm also a little bit more patient than people like Obama and Chris Murphy and Hakeem Jeffries, who seem to just want to spike the football the wrong direction immediately.
0: Yeah, Jesse, who let Hakeem say Iran is strong as ever?
8: He was listening to Jessica. Sorry, Jessica. I've been briefed on the deal, and it's pretty simple. You immediately upon signing, the strait opens up, and there's no tolling, and there's no money exchanged. And you're going to get traffic probably restored within the next 2 to 3 weeks. What really made a difference were the airstrikes Monday and Tuesday, and Operation Freedom was covertly bringing oil out, so the Iranians lost all their leverage over the strait. But the most significant part of the deal is that the Iranians have signed in principle to agree for the complete destruction and removal of the uranium. Right now, they can't get it. They have no access to it. It's buried a skyscraper's length deep underground. All three sites are inaccessible. And the United States is the only country with the technical expertise to be able to remove it. So we're going to remove it along with the IAEA, and we're going to destroy it, and we're going to bring it out of the country. And then and only then will there be sanctions relief. Also, they're not going to get any sanctions relief if they continue to fund terrorism. If Hezbollah attacks the Jews have a right to defend themselves, but they will not be getting any sanctions relief. So they have to keep Hezbollah on a leash. And we will maintain our military posture until they give up the dust. That is the deal. And all the details of the MOU are going to be released on Friday after the signing. And the bigger thing in terms of like a regional peace deal, all of these Gulf nations have agreed to invest $300 billion to rebuild the energy infrastructure of Iran because they've lost $1 trillion through the bombing and the blockade. And that's big because you're going to economically integrate the region. And when you have investments and Iran is investable, you're not going to bomb each other. And it's a lot different already, as you said, from the Iran deal. We have Gulf allies invested. We have no sunset clause. We have the complete elimination of the uranium, so there is no enrichment. All of their leaders have been killed. 80% of the military has been decimated. And you're not going to have bribes. You're going to have them perform, and then they can get paid. And if this is done, which is going to be negotiated up front within the first 30 days after the signing Friday, this could be the crowning achievement of the Trump administration. This has been the thorniest foreign policy problem of the last 50 years? And this is a 47-year war. And if he ends it, that is huge. And it shows that you can win wars through air and naval blockades. And that's a big threat to the Chinese.
0: You know, that it's a good point that you mentioned that it's been going on for 47 years, Jessica, because I think that's how you almost have to read Trump in a lot of these things, which is that he's a context president. Shows up, he looks around, he goes, that reflection pool is disgusting. It's been disgusting forever. I want to fix it. The border is hell. I want to fix it. Iran, and he, by the way, he has been talking about Iran for how many decades?

0: decades now. So it only seemed natural that he would do it his way in a different way and see what works. Is there anything that Jesse said that you would disagree with?
1: Listen, if what Jesse said is about to happen, praise be, mm-hmm. right? That sounds absolutely fantastic. But Jesse has clearly been briefed more than like Lindsey Graham, for instance, who's pretty close to the president.
0: He's been debriefed.
1: Funny. You know, Lindsey Graham coming out yesterday and posting that he's concerned about the difference in opinion between what we say is in the deal and what the Iranians are saying, and then shifting the blame onto J.D. Vance, which is quite strategic, where he said, no, this will be a huge feather in J.D. Vance's cap. If it's him, means I want to give Donald Trump a break if this is bad, right? If this is worse than the JCPOA, I can't go after Dear Leader about this, so I'm going to put it on J.D. Vance. Not releasing any of the text is a choice since they have digitally signed it. So not quite an auto pen, but the thing is done. So you should have put it out there for people, especially for your supporters, because he has had a lot of people on his side are saying this had to happen for 47 years. They've been a huge threat. And I think that it is also meaningful that just a couple hours ago, Netanyahu was giving a press conference where he said, I haven't been able to see it. So the person that we went, the country that we went into the war with hasn't seen it, but they've allowed the Iranians to sign onto it. And he said that we're not complying. We're going to do what we need to do, which means that they could blow up the deal because from our perspective and the Iranian perspective, they want Israel to stop hitting Lebanon. Again, if what Jesse says is going to happen, happens, fantastic news. But from what it looks like, that this is just an MOU that gives them up to 60 days to deal with the tough stuff, it doesn't look like that's what is going to happen. So the tough stuff on nuclear and also on the opening of the Strait of Hormuz without the tolling, if you watched J.D. Vance this morning on both CBS and CNBC, that isn't ironclad that there won't be tolls when it reopens. Okay. The deal is similar to the JCPOA, seemingly, but not in this important aspect, which is we had other countries that signed on to the JCPOA. So this is a one-way or a two-way agreement between the U.S. and Iran. JCPOA, you say how great that the Gulf states are involved in this. JCPOA was all of Europe. The Chinese and the Russians were signed onto it. Right now, we don't have any friends going into this deal together.
0: Of course they would sign on to it.
1: What?
0: Of course they would sign on to it, because
1: yeah,
0: it wasn't America first.
1: Okay. And the money question really matters.
0: We got to go.
1: I've spoken less than everybody else. Let me finish.
0: Compared to who?
1: Everybody else on the panel, except
0: maybe
1: Dana.
0: You mean combined? That's a little weird. We all have our little time frames. I haven't talked as much as you. I'm just sitting here looking great.
1: When I ask you about robot dogs or whatever, I only say like four words in the D block. Just quickly on the money front.
0: Right.
1: Arguably, they have already gotten, first of all, the sanctions relief, but also the U.S. brokered a financial deal between the Qataris and the Iranians, meaning they already got money transferred. And you're talking about huge sums, $24 billion, $300 billion investment fund that Jared Kushner and Steve Witkoff want really bad so they can continue building luxury resorts or whatever they're going to go do with it. The Obama deal was only $1.7 billion in unfrozen assets of their money, and they could only get to 3.7% enriched uranium.
0: Okay. Anything else? You want to talk about anything else? Did you have a good weekend?
1: I was in Maine. It was beautiful.
0: That's fantastic. Did you run into your old friend, Plattner?
1: I did not. We have
0: all right. Coming up next, the TDS Dream Team is in a rage over Trump's fight in the cage.
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6: before his body was found, and it was the last time he was seen alive. 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In the days after his disappearance, detectives say Honrad told Weiss's daughter he had gone to Cancun but didn't want to be bothered. Investigators say the case was finally cracked thanks to new information from a key witness, alongside advances in technology and investigative techniques. 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I'm Gianna Gelosi with your Fox True Crime Minute.
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28: Fall back hard in the night time. Stare at stars in the night sky. I don't care.
29: So check out this split screen from last night in Washington. President Trump hosting a UFC fight at the White House, while in New York City, a who's who of the president's critics all got together for a counter rally featuring celebrity lectures and breathing exercises.
30: Trump said, "I love the inflation." Now say it with me. Shut the f- up. Loving our country is starting to sound like an abused spouse saying they love their abuser. I can't love the country that's led by Donald Trump.
31: And just take a really deep breath in and breathe in all that hope, all that love, and just breathe out all that fear.
32: Right now, the government and its cronies is routinely violating its First Amendment to silence artists.
33: Don Lemon arrested. Georgia Fort arrested. Terry Moran fired from ABC. All of us shown the door for just doing our jobs.
29: And if it's Democrats, you know there was singing.
34: Bringing in that

0: Greg, I can't wait to hear the next Democrat group therapy session on why they can't win back men.
1: That was incredible. What a contrast. On one hand, you have this kind of a group of aging, fading, bitter, mentally unwell-looking group of people. And then you contrast that with the obvious, you know, forget about the patriotism and the White House. Just people having fun, smiling and laughing. And they look at us and they go, ugh. Ooh, we look at them and we just kind of laugh. And I think that's an interesting point, is that we understand their mindset and our mindset, but they don't understand either. They don't even understand their own mindset. Like, how did they get to this place? And why are they so angry? Because if it were any other variable besides Trump, they would think they were being irrational. But for some reason, it is one giant blind spot, and they've sacrificed all their credibility. I mean, they can't come after us for being disgusting about having this UFC fight when you had a trans party at the White House with Joe. So it's kind of like, you know what? This is fun. This is great. It appeals to a lot of people. You guys look very sad right now.

0: And you might, honestly, I could help them. We have tried to help them. Right. And you know, her breathing exercises, you know, she's right about the breathing exercises. They do help, but they don't help in the way she's doing it. You don't get a bunch of angry people together and go, I know you're really angry. Breathe with me. See you later. I'm off on my private jet. Mm-hmm. They actually have to do that every morning and think about something other than Trump.
1: And politics.
0: Politics.
1: It's kind of a funny window in the into the 10-year arc of the parties, Jesse, because Barack Obama, he got young people, and they were enthusiastic and excited, and the Republicans were really kind of the party of the older people. Now it's flipped, and the Republicans are the fun team.
2: We are. I was getting a bagel this weekend, and we were in line, and this woman with glasses and bad teeth and a ponytail hears my voice, and she turns around and she says, you! And I said, uh-oh. And she says, you are the one that spews lies on TV. I mean, I'm like Limbaugh. I'm right 99.8% of the time. But my wife's there and she says, do you talk to everyone like that, the way you talk to my husband? And she's like, go on, go inside and get your bagel. And the woman starts shaking. You know how mentally ill they are. And she's like totally disconnected from reality.
0: They don't know how to talk to people.
2: Like miserable, angry, crazy. And you look at what's going on here. I mean, we've just defeated the world's number one state sponsor of terror. We're about to sign a peace deal to get all their uranium. We just had thousands of Americans chanting USA on the White House lawn at the greatest UFC fight I've ever seen. 7 TKOs in a row. While they have the Marine Band playing all the intro songs, while they have the U.S. Air Force flying overhead to celebrate America 250, the greatest country in the world. At the same weekend, you have all of these Europeans who the liberals love here visiting, talking about how the United States is the greatest country in the world. Have you seen these videos of the French, Germans, and the Dutch, like, astounded about our landscape, our food, our trucks, our freedom,
1: are.
2: How friendly the American people are. And it's like the United States is also like, wait a second, we take all this stuff for granted. Yeah, maybe we are great. The Europeans are saying we're great. I think it must be true. So the Knicks, Trump's no jinx, major championship. Think about the run we're on. We have the hockey team winning the gold. I mean, we have crime down, the border sealed. We have the UFO files coming out, Jessica. This is a generational run we're on. I think you should just be happy to be alive.
1: This is very similar counter-programming that the Democrats did at the State of the Union that also fell flat, or the No Kings rally. And a lot of it is just all anger directed at Trump. At some point, do the Democrats know how to pivot and to talk about some sort of solution-oriented ideas that they have instead of this kind of thing?
3: Well, I think so. And I mean, we've been doing well in elections, which indicates that people are hearing something that they like. And I think beyond just we don't like Trump, since a lot of voters were Trump 2024 voters and now are swinging back in this direction, I would separate the No Kings rallies out of this, because I think mobilizing, you know, 5-8 million people is a big deal. And hopefully that translates
0: to
3: the
0: election. Thank you, George Soros and NGOs. Yep.
3: Okay, it's all fake.
0: No, I'm just saying it's definitely
3: and there are
0: not real.
3: There are no Republican billionaires that mobilize.
0: Not the way you guys do it.
3: Elon Musk, what, he spent $250 million getting Donald Trump elected. So, I don't agree with all of the counter-programming.
0: Or the Charlottesville.
3: I'm very proud to be an American, no matter who the president is. And I think that that is important to spend some time on, especially as we head into the 250th birthday. The contrast was stark. I thought the flyover looked really cool. UFC is not my jam. I wouldn't watch it in the garden and don't want to watch it on the lawn. But Jesse's saying, oh, this is, you know, about America's birthday, et cetera. It was not lost on anyone that you could only watch it on Paramount Plus, on David Ellison's streaming service, or that he's paying the fighters in crypto and it's the Trump family coin.
2: Paramount owns UFC. They own the rights.
3: If it's for all of us, they should have found a way so that all of us could watch. And you've got to mention, and I know you probably don't want to, that the guy who won at the end, that Josh Hokit, gets up there and says, Michelle Obama is a man. That was his final message. So you had a guy who vomited on himself during a weigh-in the day before, stands up there, Joe Rogan, maybe he was paralyzed in the moment and didn't think, oh, I should emphasize the fact that Michelle Obama, a former first lady, since we're talking about patriotism and paying our respects to the White House and those who have come before us, is not a man.
0: He's not running for Senate.
3: It doesn't. And then the White House today won't even clean it up. Stephen Chung's like, well, Josh Hogan had a great night. Dana White's out there saying this is no good. Portnoy, Shane Gillis, everybody knows that it is repulsive. And I presume you guys know this as well, that that shouldn't be.
0: How about Platner?
3: Why can't you just say that the guy should never have said that Michelle Obama
0: Because I'm merely pointing out, there's nobody on the left that has any credibility to ask us that question.
3: Because we don't know it. What a woman is? Is that what you're trying
0: to... No, because you guys have kept silent on everything. Hell, I seem to remember not too long ago how often I heard that Melania Trump was an escort. From a lot of people who are now huffing. People who say that a black kid who stabs a white kid, that was just him defending himself. People faking Charlie Kirk getting stabbed in the neck, thinking it's funny. People hoping for another Luigi Mangione to take out Elon Musk, or perhaps Trump, or maybe both. See, we don't have to listen. In fact, we enjoy it when you're upset. That guy is a troll. He showed up at the weigh-in pretending he was drunk and was throwing up applesauce as a fake pretense because he was pretending he was scared. That's called a troll. We get it. Not our fault if you don't. He knows it's going to upset you. He's a troll. You give a mic to a troll.
3: Some standards.
0: Vote for Platner.
1: That's what his point was. Emily, give us a final word. We have to be clear.
0: You lost your credibility.
4: Yeah. And that everyone is ascribing what that one athlete said to President Trump. Look at the difference between those two events. One was held at the People's House. You talk about watching it. Anyone could have gone. Tickets were available. Anyone can go to the People's House and the capital of this entire country and go. And then you contrast the Dems concert here in New York City, which is number 50 on the list of affordable housing. That's why half of that audience had white hair, because they are all from the Upper East Side. They are so wealthy. Those guys are has-beens. Robert De Niro and Julia Roberts, they did not get the message that using them, these leftover celebrities from the 90s that live in these gated, you know, homes, somehow they are the mouthpiece that the Dems are trying to get back. Robert De Niro flat out said, I can't love the country that's led by Donald Trump.
1: Wow.
4: The difference between the libs and the Republicans is that the Republicans, conservatives, truly want everyone to be free. They want everyone to be happy and to love America. And the Dems, the libs, will consistently hate half the country. And that's why 29% of Dems hate the country and aren't proud to be American. You're only one of 29% that is proud of America right now as a Democrat. That is shameful that the party doesn't say, you know what, you guys, you should lift everyone up. Yep. You should be happy no matter what.
1: Okay, we got to go. Coming up next, Joe Biden's riding shotgun with Jay Leno, but Democrats wish he'd just take the next exit.
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0: They're not marked in the product contents. The FDA says those contents could cause serious or life-threatening allergic reactions to some consumers who have an allergy or sensitivity to tree nuts or cherries. No illnesses have been reported in connection with the product. 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
9: They just won't go away. The New York Magazine dropping a bombshell piece titled Building Back the Bidens, the urgent, embarrassing, and occasionally convincing campaign to salvage their legacy. But Joe's not riding off into the sunset. That's because he's riding shotgun with Jay Leno. Watch.
10: Two old guys getting in a Corvette.
11: By the way, I'm a civilian who's ridden the railroad more than any paid railroad. I've ridden over a total of 1,800,000 miles on Amtrak.
10: Really? Wow.
12: I know you're a big ice cream guy, right?
11: I am, yeah.
10: Have you guys ever met a president of the United States?
13: No.
10: Well, this is Joe Biden.
9: This is like, I'm copying your butt. Jessica.
13: It's not helpful. The book coming out in September, it was supposed to come out after the midterms. It would be much better if it was after the midterms. I always like to be accurate, so I do apologize that I didn't know that the fighter had ingested a go-go squeeze that my kids have and that was applesauce. So I do apologize. I stand by the rest of it, though.
14: I think he is going to sue you, though.
13: Well, I just cleared it up.
9: For the go-go squeeze?
14: Yes.
9: Jesse.
15: All right, so the New Yorker says that the Bidens are involved in an aggressive effort to remind people that Joe Biden is not just a loser. And they've brought the New Yorker in to help them in this effort, and it completely backfires. Yeah. And one line is like, Donald Trump's in the White House celebrating America's 250th birthday, hosting the UFC fight, while Biden's speaking at a 3-star hotel by the airport in an attempt to salvage his reputation. They also include a story from Mike Lawler, a congressman, who said in 2023, they met him backstage before an event, and he asked him about the border, and he just takes a note card out and says, we need more border patrol agents, and I just spoke with the president of Mexico. He was reading his talking points off of a note card backstage, and he needed so much help. He said he felt sorry for him. He was reading it to me, losing his train of thought, getting confused in the middle of it. This is part of the PR campaign that the Bidens are doing, and this is what they're saying about it. They talk about a reunion of Biden staff. They did it at some, like, stupid...
9: Kelly's Pub.
15: And everyone bitched because it was a cash bar.
9: Yeah.
15: No one

0: could pay for the drinks of any of these people, and then they all just sat around and bashed Barack Obama. This is bad. This is really, really bad, and it's going to get worse.
1: Dana.
2: Well, the Bidens are like Terminator 1. Every time you think they've gone, he just like shows back up, and then the Democrats have to relitigate 2024 over and over again. And then you had this really hilarious headline last week: Hunter Biden defends Graham Platner on Gavin Newsom's podcast. I mean, things are not going well, I would say. Greg.
3: You know, it's not just Joe, it's Kamala. She's leading the pack right now in the latest poll. And I think it's because that is all there is. I think the Dems are in a really weird state. They remind me of, you know, the generic snacks in a vending machine. You know, the people who supply the snacks know you don't really have much choice when you're in the courthouse at 8 p.m. Kamala is like the Lance Toasty peanut butter sandwich cracker. It's like, it's not worth a dollar, but I'm starving, so I will eat it. She is what's there. In terms of Joe, it's really not a legacy. It's more like a smell. And you can't help but smell it when you see him. There's a reason why businesses clean up after a tragic accident on the company floor. You know, there's a reason real estate agents scrub away the bloodstains in a murder house. No one needs to be reminded of the crime that came before, especially if you were part of the crime. A lot of the people whining about him kept their mouths shut during this time, saying, oh, my Axelrod, well, what? Where were you? You're just as guilty as the people that propped him up because, well, you were propping him up.
1: Yeah.
3: Yeah.
1: Guys, coming up next, Knicks fans were torching school buses as their star player torches his state's high taxes.

0: This is a Fox News alert. I'm Tom Rigotti. The Air Force says 8 people aboard a B-52 bomber that crashed at Edwards Air Force Base in California this morning are believed to be dead. The White House has not yet released details of its agreement to end the war with Iran. Fox's Peter Doocy is following the president at the G7 summit in Geneva, Switzerland.
1: President Trump says this deal is better than the last one.
2: The Barack Hussein-Obama deal. And when I terminated that, it was very important because it was a road to a nuclear weapon.
1: Officials say the U.S. has not unfrozen any Iranian money, but Iran could soon see sanctions lifted.
0: A deal could be signed Friday. Senate Democrats have introduced the Make More in America Act. Minority Leader Chuck Schumer says the goal is to compete with China.
3: Invest in American manufacturing to create jobs, lower costs, strengthen our national security, and build a more resilient economy.
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14: The wheels on the bus go up in flames, up in flames. Sing it with me, up in flames. Knicks fans torching school buses in celebration after winning the championship for the first time since 1973. And while Knicks fans were busy burning rubber, the team's captain and MVP Jalen Brunson was burning New York taxes and joking he'd rather be back in Texas.
15: What do you have against Texas?
16: I have nothing against Texas. I love Texas. I miss the Texas taxes.
14: Yeah, the jock taxes. You have to pay the taxes of the state you play in.
17: Okay, first of all, no one should be surprised by this because remember Tariq Hill in 2022 talked about it. He said it was a grown-up decision why he
14: went to Miami?
17: The Dolphins instead of the Jets.
14: Right.
18: Yes.
17: And he was said it saved like $2.7 million. But what I loved about his framing is that I think people find it like personally offensive if there's some type of geographic snub. But the reality is there is so much money to be saved. It is such a drain here. I mean, it's insane. And then also the only reason that I partly like maybe I'll be canceled for saying this, but I sort of wanted us to go to game six is because, you know, when you win in a different city that's not home, like yeah. I wanted the Knicks to win here so that everyone could, I guess, burn down MSG together, but to have them here.
14: You don't want to burn MSG down, for the record, Jessica.
18: I mean, everyone would like better taxes, right? Even
17: yes.
18: The biggest libs in New York City. I send in a check today. Was nearly in tears. Jalen Brunson, though, and all of the Knicks are so beyond thrilled that they are New York Knicks and won this title for this city. And it is just one of the best sports plot lines in a really long time. And as far as the school buses or the

0: Knicks fans torching school buses in celebration after winning the championship for the first time since 1973. And while Knicks fans were busy burning rubber, the team's captain and MVP Jalen Brunson was burning New York taxes and joking he'd rather be back in Texas.
1: What do you have against Texas?
2: I have nothing against Texas. I love Texas. I miss the Texas taxes.
0: Yeah, the jock taxes. You have to pay the taxes of the state you play in.
3: Okay, first of all, no one should be surprised by this because remember Tariq Hill in 2022 talked about it. He said it was a grown-up decision why he
0: went to Miami,
3: the Dolphins instead of the Jets.
4: Right. Yes,
3: and he was said it saved like $2.7 million. But what I loved about his framing is that I think people find it like personally offensive if there's some type of geographic snub. But the reality is, there is so much money to be saved. It is such a drain here. I mean, it's insane. And then also the only reason that I partly, like, maybe I'll be canceled for saying this, but I sort of wanted us to go to game six is because, you know, when you lose or when you win in a different city that's not home, like, yeah. I wanted the Knicks to win here so that everyone could, I guess, burn down MSG together, but to have them here.
0: You don't want to burn MSG down, for the record, Jessica.
5: I mean, everyone would like better taxes, right? Even
3: yes.
5: The biggest libs in New York City. I send in a check today. Was nearly in tears. Jalen Brunson, though, and all of the Knicks are so beyond thrilled that they are New York Knicks and won this title for this city. And it is just one of the best sports plot lines in a really long time. And as far as the school buses or the havoc, nothing like an Eagles fan. So,
0: I don't remember burning down buses.
4: Oh, you urinate on the bus first.
3: You can't even.
0: That's how we put it out.
5: Climb up the lamppost in Philly.
0: We greased a few poles, Jessica. So what?
5: Okay.
0: Dana?
6: I think it's helpful that the hero of New York is making an argument that we try to make every single day, that if you have lower taxes, you will have a better, broader tax base and you'll have more economic growth. They won't listen to us, but they might listen to him.
4: You know, I think you guys missed the bigger point here. I'm curious about the crossover of recognizable Knicks fans in media, government, and Hollywood who condemn Musk for his wealth. The Knicks are worth $9 billion. And I'm just wondering, you know, if they liquidated, that money could pay off so much college debt and solve world hunger, because I think world hunger is at $6 billion. You got $3 billion left over. Ro Khanna, Bernie Sanders, Liz Warren, they have not picked that fight yet. You know, who's worse, a trillionaire who doesn't even own a house or a 27-year-old athlete covered in gold chains who drives a Lamborghini and shoes created by a 10-year-old? I mean, seriously.
6: That's a great point.
0: Seriously.
4: Seriously.
0: Seriously.
5: Can't we just be happy about how cool this is?
0: We are.
4: Say that about UFC.
0: Oh, she can't do it. You can't do it,
5: no,
0: Jessica.
5: No, it's not like a wheels on the bus.
0: Just kidding. Up next, the power of rent compels them. Young ladies are living with nuns.
7: No.
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14: This is Fox on Justice. The nation's capital seeing a sharp decrease in crime over the past year after President Trump deployed the National Guard and as the country gets ready to celebrate its 250th birthday. Here are the numbers. A 52% drop in homicide, robbery down 23%, and a 56% decrease in motor vehicle theft. Officials say one area of concern, a spate of brawls in the city known as teen takeovers. Trump's U.S. attorney in D.C., Jeanine Pierce, said many teens need to be treated like adults.
15: The problem is that they don't believe
7: believe that these young people need to be treated as criminals. They are committing adult crimes.
14: The decrease in crime follows a nationwide trend since President Trump returned to office. The murder rate is now the lowest since 1900.

0: President Trump says the reduction in crime is largely thanks to his border policies. Lucas Tomlinson, Fox News.
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3: Forget living with your parents. Some young women in New York City are living with nuns for the cheaper rent. But here's the catch. It comes with a curfew and they vet your boyfriends. Rent's really expensive.
4: I love this so much. Here's why. First of all, it's totally Anne of Green Gables, or Anne of GG, as they say. And then secondly, this is like the opposite of those tiny homes in Seattle that we talked about, the homeless. Because here it's like, yeah, no TV or whatever it is, hot meal on the table, like curfew. Like basically you behave and then you get rewarded by an affordable place where you feel safe, which doesn't happen here otherwise. I would love to live in a convent. I love the nuns. I love this.
3: Dana, you did a lot of research on the young ladies, the purple state.
5: I don't know, guys. I mean, I love the nuns, but I don't want to live there. But I also get it. I also understand that, like, a lot of young women, they want to live in the city. But you have to understand there's some great places out there in America. Follow all these European tourists. They're going all across America. Great opportunities where the rent is not so expensive. And when you get to a higher level of income, then you can move to New York and you don't have to live with the nuns.
3: Greg, what do you think?
6: Well, you know, most of my mistakes in life were due to having too many options. What if my options were limited when I came to New York? I couldn't have any male callers at the house, 11 p.m. curfew, no partying. I wouldn't be spending money at restaurants. My life probably would have been better and healthier because I wouldn't have created so many headaches. Plus, I'd pick up some nasty habits.
3: All right, Jesse.
7: I stumbled upon a convent out by my neighborhood a couple months ago.
6: Oh, God.
7: You can just drive up into the mountains and there's just a convent sitting there with no security. The doors are open. I started exploring and started opening doors and walking around, and some nun stopped me. And she was completely friendly, but I mean, I could have been a maniac. Mm. These people are crazy.
6: Who are?
7: Me.
4: Oh. I'll bet they sing, you know? Like totally a, Maria like Von Trapp before she was Von Trapp. I never saw that. But like, you know.
3: You never saw Sister Act?
4: No. Oh, God, no.
7: Is that with Whoopi?
4: No,
3: yes.
4: I loved it.
3: It's amazing. One more thing.
7: What was the one where she was doing?
8: I can buy myself flowers. Write my name in the sand. Talk to myself.
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11: This is House Call for Health. A daily cup of Joe can give you an energy boost, but it could also protect against aging and possibly help ward off chronic diseases. For decades, research has linked coffee consumption to longer life and lower risk of chronic disease. Now scientists say they figured out how. Texas A&M researchers say it isn't the caffeine, but rather compounds in coffee which activate a receptor in the body, recognized for its role in aging, stress response, and disease. The study finding that compounds like polyhydroxy and plant-based polyphenols were much more active. But despite the apparent connection, more research needs to be done, with the researchers noting that current recommendations around coffee consumption are not changing. Researchers also say the study is mechanistic, focusing on how the biological process works instead of proving direct cause and effect. For more health news, go to Fox News Health.
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9: Before we get to one more thing, you can catch Vice President J.D. Vance on Hannity tonight, Fox and Friends tomorrow morning, and then he's going to be with us at this very table tomorrow. All right, I'll go first tonight. What a great show that I have tonight. Kat Timpf, Dave Landau, Morgan Ortega is back.
10: Hello.
9: And who's that guy? Joe Mackey. Hey, let's do this. Yeah. Do-ba-ba-ba-ba. Check her out. Fresh out of the hospital, Kathy Griffin, getting yet another new face. She's out there now. She has to be very careful. She can only eat nutrient-rich, undigested seeds until she fully heals. Mm. But I love her red hair. It's always beautiful. She reminds me of a Red River hog, the kind you see in Africa. All right.